0: Premier Ben Carroll last week said Labor would throw back the keys rather than forming a minority government with the Greens. When asked if it would work with Liberal leader Jess Wilson, Victorian Greens leader Ellen Sandal says their policy platforms don't currently align.
1: If you look at the policies that the Liberals are putting forward, I think that they are finding much more common ground with One Nation at the moment. And I think the coalition that is likely to form is a Liberal One Nation coalition. And a lot of their policies are really anathema to what the Greens are putting forward.
0: A failed firebombing at a restaurant in Berwick in Melbourne's outer southeast has triggered a police investigation. Officers believe two unknown offenders smashed a window of the Wheeler Street business just before midnight. The pair were confronted by a staff member and were later seen fleeing in a silver vehicle. Labor frontbencher Murray Watt says the federal Liberals are lacking in talent and need to listen to former Treasurer Josh Frydenberg. Amid a media blitz for his new book this week, Mr. Frydenberg has kept the door open to a future tilt at federal politics. He's indicated the party needs to find a way to rebuild support and connect with inner city and regional voters. Senator Watt says the Liberals should heed Mr. Frydenberg's advice.
2: The fact that the Liberal Party is now having people outside the parliament publicly audition for the leadership role shows how lacking in talent they have. And again, I think it's an admission from Josh Frydenberg that there's simply no way the Liberals can govern without One Nation.
0: US President Donald Trump is insisting an energy ceasefire between Ukraine and Russia still stands after Kyiv accused Moscow of attacking energy facilities. Ukraine's President Volodymyr Zelensky says Russian strikes hit six energy facilities, leaving large parts of the country without electricity. The Kremlin has not specifically commented on Ukraine's accusations, but says Moscow wants a lasting peace and is open to talks. Mr. Trump says both Mr. Zelensky and Russian President Vladimir Putin support the truce. Jurors are being selected for the rape trial of British comedian Russell Brand. Europe correspondent Zoe Ford was in court in London.
3: He arrived here this morning in a dark black van and walked into court holding the hand of his wife, Laura. He's facing three charges of rape, three charges of sexual assault, and one charge of indecent assault relating to six women across a 10-year period from 1999 to 2009. He has pleaded not guilty to all charges. I was sitting just a couple of metres away from Russell Brand in the court. He was listening intently, sitting up very straight as jury selection began.
0: A Qantas flight travelling from Rome to Perth has been cancelled after passengers complained of being bitten by bedbugs. The incident has raised concerns over how the pests ended up on the aircraft. Bedbug expert Stephen Doggett says travellers may unknowingly bring them with them when they travel.
4: People will stay in some location, some hotel or a hostel that has bedbugs. The bedbugs get into the belongings and be carried off the flight. It's that simple.
0: One person has died and several others have been injured in an incident involving a roller coaster at an amusement park in the US state of Georgia. The incident took place at Six Flags Over Georgia, which is located around 24 kilometres northwest of Atlanta. Officials have not confirmed how the person died or what caused the others to be injured. The park says it responded immediately and is fully cooperating with local authorities. To the weather, there's a strong wind warning for coastal waters. For the state, mostly cloudy with scattered showers about and south of the ranges. For Melbourne, cloudy, a medium chance of showers, most likely in the morning and early afternoon, a top today of 15 degrees. Tomorrow, cloudy, also 15. Thursday, partly cloudy, 21. Right now, it's 15 degrees in the city. ABC News.
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8: And thank you for joining me on The Conversation Hour. Tell me, are you selling your house by auction?
0: And have you had to disclose your reserve price?

0: If you're looking to buy a place at auction, have you started seeing those reserve prices pop up? And has that made the whole process easier or not? From this weekend, things are changing in Victoria when it comes to auctions. The changes that mandate that sellers have to say what they will be selling it for will come into full effect. Now, the changes officially started from October the 1st, but there's been a two-week grace period. They'll kick off this weekend in earnest. So now you have to announce what you'd sell your place for a week in advance of the auction. And if you want to change that, your auction is pushed back for another week. Is that you? Are you now selling your house? Have you been affected by these changes? How will you be deciding on a reserve price? It's a falling or stagnating market, depending on where you are. How's that affected you? Or if you're going to be selling, how is that prospect affecting you? If you're a buyer in this market with these changes, do you love it? Do you love the transparency? This was supposed to be to attack the underquoting that many, many buyers just hated. Or is this now just going to morph into some other real estate dance? I'd love to hear from you. Tell me if these changes are already affecting you or how you feel about the changes kicking in this weekend. Also, not long ago on the Conversation Hour, we looked at protein, which is everywhere. Today, fibre fights back. Are you confused as to what should win your top priority when it comes to looking at our diet? Because protein, as I said, it's everywhere. People are recommending protein is so good, apart from anything else, to build muscle, yes, but to make us feel full. Now, once upon a time, we were told that was fibre's job. I remember when everybody was adding bran to everything. Now it's chicken breasts or cottage cheese added to everything. I've got a guest today who can answer all your questions about fibre. If you'd like to give us a call, and she's going to put the case for roughage. I'd love to hear from you. What breakfast do you make that keeps you going to lunch? Are you on the fibre wagon? Maybe you never jumped off. What are your fibre tips? The number to call about everything in this conversation hour is 1300 222 774, as always. Or text 0437 774 774 is the number to text. So that and a few other things as well, as we do on the Conversation Hour, the case for fibre, your questions answered, that is coming up very soon. But next, Victoria's property auctions are changing. Is that good news for you?
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0: So give us a call, 1300 222 774, if you'd like to tell us about anything that you're going through, either as a property seller or a buyer in the wake of these laws that are really kicking into effect come this weekend, but they've been around for a couple of weeks. Maybe you've already partaken in some way in this new world. Peter in Kilmore, what are your thoughts?
3: Well, already what's happening is people are getting around the auction rules by going down this expression of interest path, which is the absolute least transparent method of selling a property that you can imagine, because there's no transparency whatsoever with it.
0: No, so that's where you put in a bid privately, you don't know what anyone else is doing, and you just find out if you win or lose. It's a sort of a old auction in a new form, Peter, you reckon?
3: Exactly, and it's just going to make a joke of this law. Then consumer affairs need to do something about this expression of interest, because it's not really good for the seller. I've followed this for a while. So many of these expression of interest deals don't necessarily sell. But when they do sell, somehow the real estate agents get around to even disclosing the price on, say, realestate.com or domain. So you never know what it's even sold for after it's being sold, whereas with an auction, that's usually declared.
0: Right, so not necessarily good for a seller or a buyer. Do you think, Peter, just before I let you go, people will opt out of it if it isn't serving anyone's interest? Or do you feel that these are the menus that the real estate agent gives to us and, presents as being in our best

0: interest, no matter what.
1: I think it's a deal of the real estate agent. But then I'll just one quick example. There was one agent in Melbourne, doesn't particularly mention her name on here, but they call an auction and then it doesn't sell and they put in a reserve sometimes, and then that doesn't sell and they call an expression of interest and the seller gets hit with a huge amount of fees, but they don't actually... get a sale.
0: For something that didn't actually happen. Peter, it's a really good point. We'll look into that with our next guest as well, but give us a call. Do you agree with Peter? What do you think about how these changes will affect everything, the domino effect, as Peter was talking about? 1300 222 774. Anne Flaherty is the senior economist with REA and joins me now. Thank you for joining me, Anne. Let's recap why this was all happening. The Victorian government said, look, people are getting ripped off by underquoting. Is it as simple as saying these changes are good news for buyers and bad or tricky for sellers?
2: Look, I think it is a little bit more complicated than that. In general, I would say it is good news for buyers. More transparency is helpful. It means that if you are looking at a property, you have a realistic idea about whether it's actually in your price point. From a seller's perspective, it's a little bit more complicated. And I think particularly given the current market where prices have been falling, sometimes coming up with a reserve price can be a little bit more difficult. Having said that, there are some benefits to sellers if you think about agents can prioritise buyers who are able to afford a property. It can make campaigns more efficient. But I think that a side effect of this, and your recent caller made a really good point, it might just lead people to swap out of selling at auction and go for other selling methods such as expression of interest.
0: Expression of interest or private sale?
2: Yes, exactly.
0: So just to clarify, these rules do not apply to any other situation other than an auction.
2: That's right. Having said that, in Victoria, there are disclosure statements which do say what a property is estimated to be roughly worth. We do often see those below the level at which a property does sell for. But I think that, you know, this is just another step moving in the direction of increasing that overall price transparency.
0: You're listening to Anne Flaherty from REA Group. We're talking about the changes to address underquoting. You need to put up a reserve price if you are a vendor from this weekend. It kicks in. Keep those calls coming. We'll get to them soon. You were talking about, as I said, it's hard to pick a price in a falling market. Have we seen any effect so far on what people are doing in Victoria, either in anticipation of these rules or what's been happening in the past couple of weeks?
2: Yeah, we are actually. And if we think about the market at the moment, selling via auction, it's normally more popular during a market that's hot where prices are rising. So we had actually seen the total number of people selling at auction decrease. But what we've seen is that there's been an additional fall on top of that, which I am thinking that is due to the change in the law. So, for example, if we look at this coming week, there's a 55% drop in the total number of homes going to auction compared to the same week last year. Whereas in New South Wales, in contrast, that's down about 36%. So I would say some of the fall is due to current market conditions, but I do think that there are some people who are now opting away from going to auction because they're a little bit uncertain about what the implications of this change is going to be.
0: Give us a call if you're in that bucket, or if you've decided to press ahead, maybe you don't mind this. Jay from Moorabbin, what are you thinking?
3: Oh, I think it's going to bring a level of transparency which we've never had all this while. There have been many people who have gone to an auction and then found the reserve price and have got disappointed. I think this is a move in the right direction.
0: Have you planning on doing any buying or selling soon, Jay?
3: No, it's just that I was going to raise another point which is related. It's that people a few months ago, they kept saying house prices are going up, young can't afford it. Now they're saying house prices are coming down. It's what do you really want?
0: Jay, it's a really good point, and I'm sure politicians in the Labor Party right now are asking themselves. Thank you, Jay. Give us a call if you agree with Jay. On the line is Anne Flaherty, who's senior economist with REA Group. And that's true about the underquoting being addressed. You're saying that that may mean that people are, as you say, going off auctions into other

0: ways of selling. As we heard before, Peter was talking about expressions of interest. What would you have to say about that in terms of transparency? It seems to make a good point. You don't know what's going on.
1: Yeah, I think it is the least transparent way of selling a property. And often it can be achieve a higher sale price potentially than going to auction. Even before the current change in having to disclose the reserve, if you go to an auction and there are a couple of bidders, you know exactly what's being offered for that property as a buyer. So you have a good idea about, you know, where to place a bid. Whereas for expression of interest, if you really want the property, there's a stronger possibility you might overpay. Because you might overestimate what another bid potentially is.
0: So that puts the balance of power too firmly in the vendor's court, in your opinion?
1: It does. But again, it really does depend on the market you're selling in and where buyers are at in terms of what they're looking to pay. If we think about where we are right now, we have seen fewer buyers in the market overall. People are a bit hesitant. If they think that prices might fall further, they might hold off buying, or they might just lowball and see if that gets them anywhere. So I think that, you know, overall, even though sometimes sellers do like to keep their cards close to the chest, more transparency can actually help all parties involved, especially in a market where demand is a little bit lower.
0: And you're saying it helps the vendors because basically you're going to improve the relationship between the vendors and the buyers. Is that what you're saying?
1: Well, I think it's about having a campaign that is going to do its job. You know, you can keep your cards close to your chest, but if you have a lot of buyers who are bidding a price that's well below what you're willing to accept, you're wasting everyone's time. Buyers can just target properties they can afford. And, you know, as a seller, you might have an inflated sense of what actual buyer demand is. If you have a few prospective buyers who are really interested, but then when it comes time to auction, what they're looking to pay isn't at a level you are willing to accept.
0: I've seen the argument that says that it puts too much power in the buyer's hands because they know essentially they'll never go above the reserve, I guess, in the circumstance where there's no fierce bidding.
1: Well, on the one hand, yes. But if you do have more than one bidder, we would see the bid increase above the reserve. Mm. Whereas, you know, what we're seeing at the moment is a lot of homes just aren't selling at auction at all. So if we look at clearance rates, they have been extremely low. Nationally, the clearance rate has been sitting below 50% for about 22 consecutive weeks. In Victoria, it is a bit higher. But low clearance rates mean that a lot of auctions are happening, almost one in two auctions in Victoria now. Is not seeing a successful sale on the day.
0: So anything that can get a sale potentially is good. Nora in Northcote, should I say. How are you going, Dora? What do you think?
2: Oh, hi, Mary. I was just thinking, as someone that's looking at selling, I don't think I would choose an auction and forego all the costs. I would just go for private sale.
0: Mm. That just strikes you as easier in your world, not Dora?
2: Absolutely.
0: Yeah.
2: Don't see if I'm going to declare what my reserve is, I might as well just, you know, go for private sale.
0: Mm. Dora, thank you. I'm sure a lot of people would agree with you. Anne Flaherty is with us. Dora is reinforcing what you're saying about the domino effect of this, I guess, Anne. In terms also of what this means across Australia, we're the first to put in this law, as I understand, but we're also the auction capital. How much effect might this have across the country?
1: Look, I think other states will be watching. Victoria already has the most transparent market pretty much when it comes to disclosing prices. And whereas in some other places around the country, it's very, very rare to see a price on a listed property for sale. This is a major frustration for buyers. And, you know, we know from our own data at realestate.com.au, those properties that hit the market that have a price on them, they actually get a lot more engagement. They get more inquiries from buyers, that people are more likely to go and check those homes out. Often in the buyer journey, people might see a property, it looks interesting, there's no price listed. It's just a headache to try and call an agent, try and figure out, okay, what's it ballpark asking for? You know, people want to know ahead of time whether it's actually worth their time to even just go and look at a property. And so having a price

0: on a property, putting it out there can actually improve the chances that you're going to get the right buyer.
1: Do you see it ever being applied to private sales?
0: Yes, absolutely. So often we do see a price listed on a private sale. And I think it's a smart move because people know what they're asking for. Mm. You know, if there is
1: but that's not a binding one necessarily, although it never has had to be.
0: Mm. No, because if you do get a bit of competition, there's a few buyers who look at that private sale with the price listed and they know there's been a few offers made. Buyers do have the option to increase their offer. Whereas if there isn't any buyer at the price point at which it's listed, that can come down.
1: Mm. And Flaherty, thank you so much for joining us today. I appreciate it.
0: Thank you for having me.
1: And Flaherty is the senior economist at REA Group. Keep those calls and texts coming. How do you feel about this new world? Is it going to help you? How do you feel about setting a reserve in a falling market? And does it make you just want to run away and get that EOI or a private sale as well? Also coming this hour, how long have you ever been stranded in the emergency department waiting for an inpatient bed, particularly if you're an older patient? Have you been on those hard chairs under those fluoro lights? Well-meaning staff, but really overwhelmed. A new report from emergency surgeons is saying that issue is getting worse, and I'd love to hear your stories with this. But coming up next on the Conversation Hour, protein, look, that's everywhere, but are we overlooking fibre when it comes to keeping hunger at bay?
2: Are there any winners in the cost of living crisis? Has gambling become our national sport? How much more can our farmers survive? What's causing the algal bloom? Can we afford the energy transition?
3: Questions. They've never been more important. So the one thing we'll never question is our duty to keep asking. ABC News. Keep asking.
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0: We were talking about this song when we were talking about the Beach Boys. That's a Beach Boys song called Vegetables. It's experimentation gone a little bit too far in my view, but are you experimenting with vegetables for your fibre intake? Tell me, is fibre still your go-to? Are you a bit confused because everyone told you you should be looking at protein now? Give us a call, 1300 222 774, if you have any questions or tips about fibre, because my next guest is arguing that most Australians already eat plenty of protein, but we are falling short on fibre, so that's where we should be putting our attention. 1300 222 774 is the number to call. Dr. Margaret Murray is Senior Lecturer in Nutrition at Swinburne University of Technology, and she is making the case for fibre. Thank you so much for joining me, Margaret.
1: Good morning, Mary.
0: 1300 222 774. Let me know what breakfast is keeping you going until lunchtime as we speak. Margaret, tell us about your opinion on this, or I guess the fact rather than opinion, protein v fibre. Have we gone too far looking at protein?
1: Yeah, look, I mean, protein is certainly having a moment. It is everywhere right now, on foods, online. But I think the focus on protein alone does mean that we are forgetting other important nutrients. And I think one nutrient in particular that we could afford to be eating more of is fiber. Whereas most Australians are already eating plenty of protein, we really don't need to be looking at ways of, you know, maximizing our protein intake.
0: Right. So that's for all those people like myself who've tried to figure out whether they're eating enough protein. It's time to put that to one side and talk about fiber. Tell us about that last thing you said. We are not eating enough. What is enough and how do we figure it out?
1: Yeah, so most Australians are not eating enough fibre. The latest data that we have suggests that we're falling about 10 to 15 grams a day short.
0: What does that look like?
1: That could look like, for example, it might be, you know, adding a hand.

0: full of nuts, adding an extra serve of fruits or vegetables into your day, going for a whole meal or whole grain bread product instead of a white product.
1: Mm.
0: Those are all ways that we can just add little bits of extra fiber into our day and, you know, boost us up to really, we're looking for, you know, 38 grams a day for men and about 28 grams a day for women to be getting those maximum benefits from dietary fiber.
1: Yeah, sorry, I interrupted you. So it was 38 grams a day for men. How many for women?
0: 28 grams per
1: 28
0: day.
1: Grams. And you're saying that we're 10 to 15 grams short overall?
0: On average, yeah.
1: Yeah. Yeah. So if you've got any questions about how to get to this, 1300 222 774, let's start with what that means. You're talking about things that we can do to push things up. But what does 38 grams of fiber mean generally, for instance, for a man? Like how many serves of vegetables or what sort of things to be thinking about in every meal?
0: Yeah, so across the course of the day, you know, we should be looking to eat 2 pieces of fruit and 5 serves of vegetables a day. So that is going to contribute towards that 38 or 28 grams of fiber. What we also can be doing is choosing more of those plant-based sources of protein. So things like nuts and seeds and legumes and whole grains, these also provide us with protein in our diet, but they also have that fiber in them that animal sources of protein aren't going to have. So if we can get our grain foods to be whole grain, get some of our protein from those plant-based foods and eat our 2 serves of fruit and 5 serves of veg a day, that's certainly going to be getting us up to that, that fiber requirement.
1: Margaret, part of the, I guess, craze or the selling point of protein, and of course it does things like build muscle, but part of it is about that feeling of being full that will take us from one meal to another. Can we say whether protein or fibre is more filling?
0: Yeah, it's a great question. And there's limited research directly comparing the two. From what we can tell, it seems like protein and fibre have very similar effects when it comes to making us feel full.
1: Mm.
0: So fibre certainly helps to slow the passage of food through our body, which helps to delay hunger. It also helps to expand our stomach while we're eating, which lets us know when we've had enough to eat and helps us to know when to stop eating during a meal.
1: Right. And does a fibre supplement do the same thing as getting it from food?
0: A fibre supplement will contribute those same sorts of effects and can help to boost fibre intake for those who aren't getting enough. Where possible, it is always best to get it from food because, of course, food is going to contain a whole host of other important nutrients, minerals and vitamins that you won't get from those supplements.
1: Mm. You're listening to Dr. Margaret Murray. She's a nutritionist and dietitian, and she's at Swinburne as well. Give us a call if you want to ask her anything about this. We're talking about fibre, its case versus protein, which seems to be everywhere. My memories of fibre are, you know, at there was a time, there was, I think, a push protein. It was similar to the one with protein. It was, I think, in the 90s and everyone was putting bran on everything. But there was also a sort of another conversation that would come up and say, oh, it's bloating me or it's making me feel a bit gassy. What can you tell us about the effect of fibre?
0: Yeah, so I think there certainly was a big push for bran in terms of that digestive health. And I think we do tend to think of fibre for digestive health, which is not always perhaps the most exciting thing. But I definitely, you know, fibre does affect our digestion. And so if you are increasing your fibre intake, it's also important to increase your fluid intake so that you don't end up with potential digestive issues from that imbalance. There are also certain foods that contain fibre as well as particular carbohydrates that people who have things like irritable bowel syndrome may be affected by. So that's just something to look out for if you are impacted by those sorts of conditions.
1: Mm. Now, Bill in Horsham and a couple of other texters as well is asking what a serving of vegetables or fruit is. Can you remind us?
0: Yeah, that's a great question. So when it comes to a serving of fruit, think roughly 150 grams, which is going to look like perhaps one medium apple, one banana, perhaps 2 smaller fruits like a nectarine, or that sort of thing.

0: morning. I just wanted to find out, for those of us who are fructose intolerant and we can't have apples and pears and watermelon and a lot of those fruits, are there other vegetables, instead of doing the 5 and 2, are there other vegetables that mimic that fruit so you can do sort of 7? Is that a possibility?
1: Oh, good question. Sue, what do you think, Margaret?
2: That is a great question. So, of course, for people who are fructose intolerant or who have other intolerances, you will need to make sure you're avoiding foods that, you know, flare up those symptoms. Fruits and vegetables do have slightly different compositions, provide slightly different nutrients. So if you can still find other fruits that suit you and you perhaps are lower in fructose, it is still great to get that fruit as well as the vegetables. But certainly, you know, a health professional would be able to provide that individual advice for you to help make sure you are still getting all of the fiber and vitamins and minerals that you need.
1: As always, yes, do go to your health professional. Sue, thank you for your call. This also on text, please ask your guest what the split should be between soluble and insoluble fiber. I haven't heard that for a while, actually. What is that difference?
2: Yeah, so there are different types of fiber. Soluble and insoluble is perhaps the most common way we think of them, which is whether or not they dissolve in water. There are other ways that we split them up as well. And these change the way that they interact in our body. And so it is important to get a variety of different types of fibers. The exact split between the two, there's no specific guidance on that, but as long as you are getting some of each different type, then that's really what you should be aiming for.
1: And this on text as well, Judith telling the story of basically being told a high protein diet was good to keep you slim, as opposed to diets that are more based on carbohydrates. To address that concern in the light of a push for fibre, Margaret?
2: Yeah, I mean, I think, you know, throughout history, there's been lots of different advice provided about diets for supporting health, perhaps for staying slim. Our national dietary guidance suggests that a diet that is, you know, roughly about getting 50% of your energy from carbohydrates, maybe, you know, 15 to 25 from protein and about 20% from fat, is going to support your health. So certainly carbohydrates are not the enemy. They are a really important nutrient and a really important part of our diet. And so it's about getting that balance between carbohydrates, which of course include fiber, as well as protein, as well as those fats.
1: Thank you so much, Margaret, for answering our questions. And I hope you've had a lovely breakfast and have another lovely lunch that gets you all the way through.
2: Thanks so much, Mary. Thanks for having me.
1: Dr. Margaret Murray, who is Senior Lecturer in Nutrition at Swinburne University of Technology. Hilary from Berwick, thank you for giving me your breakfast recipe with chia, flax seeds, Greek yogurt, berries. Making me hungry already. Thank you. Keep those calls coming. Also coming up, tell me how long you've waited for a bed when you've turned up in an emergency department and you've had to sit there for hours. If you're thinking that the waiting times are getting longer, it seems you are absolutely not wrong. But let's return to our chat about the new rules around auctions in Victoria, really kicking in earnest from this weekend, that sellers needing to declare their reserve a week out. Joining me now is Kate Bakos, the Chair of Property Investment Professionals of Australia and also a buyer's advocate. Tell me, Kate, what are you thinking about this rule change? As a buyer's advocate, we've heard that it should be good for buyers. What are you saying?
3: Yeah, look, I think anything around disclosure has to be a good thing for buyers, but it's the way that our state government has gone about it and the fact that it's 7 days out, it is creating a little bit of a challenge for vendors. And we also have to think about the person that's on the other side of the transaction. Now, when you think about an auction campaign, the most intensive days are the last days. That final week is where all of the pieces of the puzzle start to fall into place for the vendor and for their agent. They recognise how many buyers they're likely to have bidding, how many building inspections have been called for, how many contract changes might have been requested. And it's usually not until the Thursday or the Friday before an auction Saturday that everyone really has a clear picture of how many likely bidders they've got and what sort of strength they might exhibit. And agents are always having dialogue with buyers along the way. So some people will keep their cards close to their chest, but others will possibly make prior offers or talk

0: about what the house they've seen compares to this one. So it's not until those final days that everyone really knows where they're at. And so, I think asking a vendor to make a decision 7 days out is a really hard call. And as a result, we're seeing vendors feeling pretty intimidated by the process and also playing, being very conservative with their estimated reserve price. And that might be a different price to what they could have landed on if they had the benefit of all of those days' worth of information.
1: And vendors might be going to other methods, which I'll ask you about in a moment. Mm. We had on before Anne Flaherty from the REA Group. She was saying, look, the advantage for vendors, rather than keeping cards close to their chest, is basically wasting everyone's time, in their own included, by not being more transparent. It sounds like, tell me if I'm wrong, but it sounds like you're saying declaring the reserve is not that bad, it's just the lack of being able to switch it in the last days.
0: I think so. And look, let's get to the heart of this. The reality is that the government have decided to launch this change because buyers need more transparency, and I completely agree. The one thing that would have been great would have been to have all sold prices declared prior to now. They're doing that in sync with this change, when I think the declaration of sold prices many years ago would have given buyers a lot more visibility and a lot more ability to do their own due diligence. So if they're out there looking at other properties that are selling in the areas that they're targeting, they'll already have a library of sales results building up in their mind. They'll know which properties this particular property compares to. But previously, we've had all of these non-disclosed results, and so buyers have been flying blind and they've been reliant on the statement of information. And I think that's been the root cause of all of this.
1: Mm. We have heard also with Anne, and also reflected back in our talk back, Kate, that people are now opting for other methods. It's too much, or it's, you know, they're put off by the changes, or it's just a bit uncertain. It's a falling market anyway. We heard, I think it was Peter who was talking about expressions of interest being some of the least transparent. What do you think about that method?
0: I completely agree that it's the least transparent. It's horrible. There aren't many buyers that like that. And the challenge that we have with the changes that are being placed on vendors is that a lot of vendors and their agents are opting to have private sale campaigns. Now, it is important to note that an expression of interest with an end date is still subjected to the same rules as these new changes for auction price disclosure.
1: Right.
0: But a private sale without that end date, the agent owns the rule book and they determine how they'll deal with competing buyers. And they might well find themselves in a situation where they are bidding blind. In other words, the agent's saying, look, I've got other acceptable offers. We haven't advertised a closeout date, but the vendor wants to make a quick decision. I'm happy to give you until 7 p.m. tomorrow. Give me your best and your highest. Mm. And I don't think anyone really favours that. As much as some of us might not like standing in the street and bidding publicly, at least it's transparent, and it's certainly the methodology that I favour as a buyer's agent.
1: Mm. Yes, you either have your fans or your absolute critics of auction process, and sometimes it really is physical and emotional. Just to clarify then, to go back, with the expression of interest, there is a change now attached with this particular reform, which means that they do have to declare a reserve even in that process?
0: Yes, they have to. They're publishing a range. And so
1: I thought they couldn't publish a range under this, at least when it comes to auctions, but you're saying that's what can happen in the EOIs, right?
0: That's right.
1: So they still have that range and they need to publish it. And again, if it's so with that range, I guess that means you won't have to push out that date because you've got a fair bit of leeway there as both as a seller.
0: Well, you have 7 days if you're a buyer, and you're subjected to the same challenges. The only difference is you're not standing in the street seeing a competition.
1: That's true. And goodness knows that does put people off. Kate, thank you so much for leaning into this conversation today. Really appreciate your time.
0: Always a pleasure.
1: That's Kate Bacos, who's the chair of Property Investment Professionals of Australia. She's also a buyer's advocate. We've been talking about those changes that really kick in this weekend. Keep those calls and texts coming as well. We're also, though, now going to be talking about those waits in the emergency department. We'll look at how we can possibly tackle those ever longer waiting times, particularly for older patients.
2: Charlie Pickering.
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2: You're with Mary Guerin.
1: Well, there's a new report from the nation's peak body for emergency doctors that's focusing on the implications of this ageing population. They're all in the middle of this wave, especially when it hits the health system, and it's not great news. We're talking about waiting in emergency departments. Abby and Tani, you had some thoughts? Hi, Abby.
5: Hi, yeah, thank you for taking my call. I presented to an emergency department around 8:30 last Wednesday night, and there was multiple elderly people in the waiting room, one of which got called through around 11 p.m. I then also had to wait another 14 hours to be seen, but I also noticed...
1: What? Just to stop there, you went there at 8:30 and you stayed there for 14 hours?
5: That's correct, yes, before I was put in short stay unit. But one of the elderly women I just mentioned, on the Thursday afternoon, I was taken for imaging and was in the corridor, and that same lady had been just... basically plonked on a chair waiting for her imaging, which I then got called through. And I said, possibly can we take this lady because she's been waiting much longer than me. And the sonographer just said, she's not on my list, and took me through. And the elderly lady continued to wait.
1: And why? Tell me about that lady and why you wanted to do that for her. How old did she seem and what sort of state was she in?
5: She was quite frazzled, and she probably was in her late 80s, and she did look very poorly. She didn't have anyone with her or anything like that. And when she'd asked one of the staff why another woman was taken straight through, the staff member literally shrugged their shoulders at her, and I couldn't help but say you could at least acknowledge that that lady spoke.
1: Oh,
5: it was really upsetting.
1: Abby, it sounds really upsetting. I hope you're better now, by the way.
5: I am better, thank you.
1: That's good. Abby, thank you for calling. I think you've just painted one of the most vivid pictures we could have in our minds as we do welcome Mark Putland from the Victoria branch of the Australasian College for Emergency Medicine that's put this third annual State of Emergency report together. Mark, you would have been listening then to Abby. Is that a typical story?
6: G'day, Mary. Yeah, well, look, I think every emergency nurse and doctor has had experience of being unable to provide the care that they've trained to provide. We're all trained ethically, morally, technically to provide a very particular kind of care, and unfortunately we're front to work and we're not able to provide, and it's extremely hard on everybody, hardest of all on the patients, but it's really hard on the workforce too.
1: I want to get to the effect of the staff and what the resources are for staff with this, but just as you say, concentrating on the patients first, what have you seen happen in your experience and through obviously your role with the organisation, the effect on people mentally and physically of the long waits?
6: Well, one of the things to say is that we've seen a real change over the last 10 years. We've seen a pretty high functioning emergency care system across Australia, and especially in Victoria, which was leading the way, really slip away. And the years since the pandemic have been particularly fast. We're seeing hospitals filled up, emergency departments filled up, ambulances unable to unload patients, waiting rooms full, people waiting at home, waiting for ambulances to come. And the question is, well, what's driving that? And, you know, why should this be happening, which we can talk about, but then what it means for the patients, unfortunately, is first of all, the terrible reluctance to even come to hospital and seek care when you need it, because everyone knows it's going

0: be potentially, you know, unsatisfactory or hard work or a long wait or uncomfortable. As that means people delay, well, probably when they oughtn't to have delayed. When people come, they're often stuck in waiting rooms for a very long time. That means sitting on hard chairs, sitting up all night for some people. If you get into a cubicle, you're going to be stuck in the emergency department potentially for a long time when you should be in a hospital bed upstairs. For an elderly person or an older person, that makes a really big impact that just needs to be really well teased out.
1: Mm.
0: When the emergency departments are designed for resuscitation, for assessment, for stabilisation, for getting a lot of information about someone quickly and doing a lot of things to them and for them quickly. That means they're brightly lit, they're noisy, they're dynamic, they're going full speed ahead 24 hours a day. That's not good for you. Not good for anyone, really, but it's certainly not good for someone who's sick. It's not good for an older person who's sick.
1: Yeah, you want to minimise those waits. Yeah.
0: Yeah, well, a very highly stimulating environment becomes very disorientating for people. So someone who's orientated and self-caring at home can become delirious and completely lose all their bearings in an emergency department with a 24-hour stay, and that can be really dangerous for them.
1: 1300 222 774, tell me how long you have waited in an emergency department and if you've seen this particularly happen to older people, whether you are one or you've been around one like Abby was as well. Mark Putland is with us. He's from the Australasian College for Emergency Medicine. Tell us about what this report found in terms of the facts of this, the waiting times that are getting longer, particularly for people 65 and over.
0: So we're seeing, first of all, we're seeing a big increase in older people arriving at hospital. For definition's sake, an older person, yes, 65 and over. A lot of people at 65 don't feel that they're older, but
1: no. We've
0: got a draw a line somewhere. And we say 50 years and older for Aboriginal and Torres Strait Islander people because of that gap in healthcare and health outcomes that still exists in our country, unfortunately. And so we've had a 10 or nearly 11% increase since 2018-19 in Victoria in arrivals to EDs for that age group, as opposed to only 3% for everybody or for the younger patients. Sorry, only 0.6% for younger patients, it's 3% overall. So the spectrum of people coming to our hospitals is rapidly changing. That's leading to much longer waits. So only 84% of older people get out of an ED within less than 8 hours when they're coming in and going home again. But for those who actually need admission to hospital, it's 54%. So you've got only even chance of getting through the ED and into a hospital bed within 8 hours. But the really sad thing is when you look at the 24-hour stays, and we've had a boom in 24-hour stays in the ED. It was sort of unheard of in 2018-19, almost. And in fact, it was much less likely for older people. We sort of were able to prioritise getting older people out and through the emergency system quicker. Unfortunately, that's completely changed. So where it was a handful of people in 2018-19, now it's well over 3,500 people a year over 65 who are staying more than 24 hours in an emergency department.
1: In Australia?
0: In Victoria.
1: In Victoria. 3,500 a year.
0: And another 2,500 of younger people staying more than 24 hours in an ED as well. So that's really damaging. That's not, you know, it is an emergency department. It's there for emergencies, and it's not an emergency anymore 24 hours later. It is somebody who should be getting definitive care on a ward.
1: Yeah, it's even more of an emergency then, isn't it, as well? Jen in Wattle Glen, you wanted to weigh in? Hi, Jen.
2: Hi. Yeah, I did. And the other callers have made brilliant points. My dad's 89. He's got a medical history that's huge. I just want to say the Ambos and the Austin do an extraordinary, extraordinary job in taking care of them. And, yes, sometimes he has been stuck on a trolley in the hallways and they do take care of him. But my actual point was about people that are also bringing, because you can hear when you're sitting in the waiting room what other people are doing despite the screens, and bringing in their elderly parents. On our last day, there was one who wanted her dad to get an iron transfusion. There was another one, she said the specialist said he can wait 2 weeks, but I want him seen sooner. So she'd brought him in. Luckily, her brother came and swapped over, and then the brother took him home.
1: And right, so what you're saying is you think it's more people are using the ED for not emergencies.
2: Exactly. And more in the old group, some, again, in the younger group.

0: but there is not always, and this has been kind of consistent in my regular experience in the EDs, of people that really don't need to be there.
1: Jen, thank you for calling in. And this as well has been reflected on text, Mark, asking why certain patients don't go to, for instance, urgent care clinics. What role has that got to play in this, did this report find?
2: It's actually a much less of an impact than you might think. The patient who doesn't need to be in the ED always stands out. You notice them and you think, what the hell are they doing here? And staff notice and other patients notice. But unfortunately, it's not really the cause of our problem, because the people who don't really need our care, we're very good at turning them around. Really, we can put them on at rest. We can point them to another part of the health system where they can get their care, or we can manage that person's needs in a chair or in the waiting room or whatever.
1: So but you do find that that works, just actually suggesting other methods. It's not a new trend.
2: We've been doing this for a long time. It's not a big part of our work. And in fact, what we're seeing year on year is that the patients arriving in hospital are getting sicker. It's not 100% of the patients coming who truly need emergency care, but it is the percentage is growing every year. We're seeing higher and higher percentages, and in elderly patients, much more likely. So elderly patients, 70% of older patients coming to Victorian EDs are in categories 1, 2, or 3. They're the higher categories, the urgent triage categories. Half of them are arriving by ambulance. 60% are being admitted to hospital. So that shows a pretty high acuity and complexity rate for older people coming to Victorian EDs. So there's certainly people who don't need to be in the hospital. If you don't need emergency care, absolutely use your general practitioner, use an urgent care centre, use the virtual ED, use all these other ways to stay out of hospital if you can. That's absolutely the thing to do. Yeah. But that's not our problem.
1: That's right. The problem is happening now. It's going to get worse, potentially, this report is suggesting, because of the ageing population. We've got this text asking, why are we having this bed block or this access block? Because inpatients are unable to be discharged. What can be done, I guess, either, you know, through those access to beds, but also the role of aged care or in-house care? What are the solutions to this, Mark?
2: Look, every level of government needs to participate in this. Is the first thing to say. You can't have state and federal handing it to each other, because this crosses all those boundaries. We need aged care. We definitely need residential aged care to be strengthened. We need home care to be strengthened. But we need navigation through all that to be improved, so that people can actually make sense of it. So that's important. We need to get to 3,000 people who are older people who are finished their hospital stay across Australia, but who are still in acute hospital beds, out of those hospital beds and back home or into residential aged care or wherever it is they're going next. But unfortunately, there's 3,000 people who are stuck in Australian hospitals in acute beds. That's a very expensive way to care for someone when they no longer need acute care. And there's money to be saved there. There's estimated $1 billion in savings if we could get all of these poor people out of the acute hospital and onto where they actually need to be cared for. So, yes, we need to invest some money to save some money. We need to stop people coming to hospital, and that means, again, strengthening aged care, strengthening GP care, making sure GPs are funded properly to take care of complex things that people need, and to be available for acute care when it's needed. We need to also, realistically, just build more hospital beds. We've got the same number of beds per population now as we did 10 years ago, and yet our population is significantly older and got significantly higher burden of disease. As the population ages, we're not going to be able to manage on the same number of hospital beds per person as we used to be able to manage on, as much as we innovate.
1: Yeah.
2: And, of course, we need money to innovate.
1: Yeah, and I think I read that you've said that this is a bit of an inflection point. How bad do you think it will get if nothing is done from here?
2: It's definitely an inflection point. The growth in 24-hour stays is one example. Probably 35% of that growth has been in the last couple of years. Of the last 10 years, growth has been in the last year or so. So we're seeing it really tip upwards. I think we're going to find in the next 5 years, unless we do something serious about this, that just getting into a hospital, is going to become a real mission in itself. We're going to see people sitting in waiting rooms with IV lines, fluids running, getting inpatient hospital care while they're sitting up in a chair. It's just going to become reality. It's very disturbing. And our workforce is going to just disappear, because the moral injury that comes

0: from doing this is just too great.
1: The moral injury to the staff. Mark Putland, thank you so much for your time this morning. Best of luck to you and the Australasian College for Emergency Medicine in this campaign. And a shout out, yes, to all of the emergency doctors and the rest of the staff as well who do bear that burden as well of seeing what they need to do when there are these overcrowded departments. Thank you.
0: Thank you, Mary. Thanks for the engagement. Yeah, appreciate it.
1: That's Mark Putland. This from Helen in Thornbury. Emergency departments are a horrible place for elderly people, and says we need to improve GP care in the community. And she's a GP who still sees people in their homes when they're unwell. Someone else says, forgot about urgent care places, need more advertising. Many answers, hopefully, to a pretty complex question. Pretty complex person opposite me, Bridget Duclos.
2: Hello.
1: Hello.
2: How are you? Mary, very special interview today. This morning, Judith Lucy came into the studio. She is going in for her double mastectomy on Friday after being diagnosed with breast cancer. Ironically, she's just written a book which is all about her wellness journey. This was before she got diagnosed with breast cancer. So a really candid interview with Jude, who's, as always, finding the laughs. She's an incredible woman.
1: And she really is.
2: So exciting to see her and so lovely and wishing her all the best. It just happens to fall on a day which is metastatic breast cancer day. Mary, that's when it spreads.
1: Right.
2: So there needs to be more awareness about this. So we're going to talk to the Breast Cancer Network, and they'll also answer any questions you might have about anything re-breast cancer.
1: That's brilliant.
2: Yeah. Seems a bit ridiculous to move on to something this ridiculous, but we're also on the show because we like to cover lots of things.
1: And I know there's got to be light and shade in the world, right?
2: I know Judith Lucy loves kitsch, so I want to know from people, what's the most kitsch thing you've got in your house? There's this woman who has written a book. Well, it's pictures and writing, but it's about the most kitsch things in Australia.
1: And there are some
2: absolute rippers. I've got a Kendone doona.
1: Oh, do you use it? Do you sleep under it?
2: I can't get rid of it. That is
1: kitsch. How's your eyesight? That'll wake you up.
2: Have you got anything like that in your house?
1: I've got so much. I used to make it my aim every time I went overseas to get the kitschiest souvenir.
2: Ah, good.
1: And so there are lots of bobblehead popes. There's a bobblehead queen. I've got a bit of that. There's snow dome, everything.
2: You're the person I need to speak to at 12:30 when we talk about kitsch. So we've got a big show coming up and looking forward to everyone's company.
1: That is Bridget Duclos on in your afternoons from 12:30. It sounds like an absolute ripper of a show. Thank you so much for joining me on the Conversation Hour. This from Kath in Cheltenham on aged care and in ED. My daughter works as an emergency resuscitation nurse at a Melbourne hospital. She's had to take leave without pay working interstate because of the constant violence and abuse she has to deal with. We need to open more beds. So many stories that you have shared with us today, and I really appreciate that. Thank you so much, and join me again tomorrow. We'll be back at same bat time, same bat channel. And also, if you want to hear anything of this again, go onto the ABC Listen app and look for the Conversation Hour. Talk to you again tomorrow.
3: Good afternoon, Natasha McFarlane with ABC News. Australia has issued a statement alongside almost 30 other countries condemning Iran's attacks against them. Here's Sara Amir.
4: Along with the foreign ministries of the UK, France and Canada, Australia has condemned Iran's use of violent attacks, including the acts of lethal plotting, arson, sabotage, cyber attacks and other hybrid activities. The leaders have also vowed to take action against anyone acting on behalf of Tehran. It comes after the UK cited Iran's involvement in a suspected plot targeting the RAF Fairford Air Base in Britain. Last year, Australia expelled Iran's ambassador after ASIO identified Tehran as being behind at least two anti-Semitic attacks in the country. Iran has not commented on the statement.
3: Donald Trump insists Russia and Ukraine have agreed to an energy ceasefire despite continuous attacks. Linda Gruen reports.
5: The US president announced the truce earlier this week, but both Russia and Ukraine seemed surprised by it. When asked about it today, Mr. Trump said they agreed because he said that they've agreed. Russia has struck several energy facilities since Mr. Trump's announcement, leaving large parts of Ukraine without electricity. There are reports of blackouts in the city of Izyum, while energy and railway infrastructure in western Ukraine has also been targeted. The Russian Foreign Ministry says Ukraine does not deserve the respite a ceasefire would bring, and instead says it's open to talks and wants a lasting peace.
3: Ukraine is entering its fifth winter since Russia launched its full-scale invasion. A parliamentary inquiry into artificial intelligence has recommended that copyright laws be strengthened to protect Australian creatives. The inquiry was stood up following the OpenAI data breach and has made several recommendations for AI safety standards, including the need for independent safety checks and a requirement to give security agencies early access to new models. Committee co-chair Senator John O'Dunham says Australian content is being used to train AI models overseas, but creators are not being compensated.
6: Australian copyright holders need to have control over how their material is used and, of course, be compensated for that. But doing nothing is not an option. That has been made abundantly clear across all witnesses at the inquiry hearings last week.
3: Soccer's governing body has spoken out after the welcome to country at the Australia Cup final in Melbourne was met with jeers. Alexandra Alvaro reports.
7: A record-breaking crowd turned out to watch Saturday's Australia Cup final, but the celebrations have been dampened after some members of the crowd booed while Uncle Colin Hunter Jr. delivered the welcome to country before the match. In a statement, Football Australia said the moment did not reflect the respect and inclusivity that define the game and that the organisation is committed to ensuring matches are welcoming and respectful. Meanwhile, Sports Minister Steve Demopoulos has said in a social media post that while migrants have been welcomed to the country, the same respect should be paid to those who have been here for generations before.
3: Reducing the costs for businesses wanting to engage apprentices is the latest promise from the Victorian Liberal and National Party if elected to government. The coalition has announced it would spend $115 million to cover half of the off-the-job training costs per apprentice to make it easier for employers to hire and train new staff. Shadow Jobs and Skills Minister Bridget Valance says the plan would also help young people to kickstart their careers and improve the economy.
8: We want to incentivise these businesses. We want to give them the opportunity to hire more young apprentices, to give that opportunity for young apprentices across a number of industries, whether that's in construction trades, manufacturing, home building, engineering, hairdressing or hospitality.
3: The first of Victoria's 10 free dental clinics will open in Geelong under a re-elected Labor government. The Premier announced the 10 free clinics in August, with three to be located in regional areas. Speaking in Geelong today, Premier Ben Carroll again insisted the first of those clinics would be open by the middle of next year. To the weather, there's a strong wind warning for coastal waters for the state, mostly cloudy with scattered showers about and south of the ranges, snow showers possible over 1,100 metres. For Melbourne, cloudy, a medium chance of showers becoming less likely in the afternoon, heading for a top of 15 degrees. Tomorrow, cloudy in 16, Thursday, partly cloudy 21. Melbourne has now reached its top temperature. It's currently 15 degrees. ABC News.
9: G'day, I hope you're well. Welcome to The World Today. I'm Andy Park, coming to you from Gadigal Land in Sydney. This Tuesday, fresh debate over the death penalty ahead of a planned live-streamed execution in the US. And hospitals can be hopeless places at times, which is why some send in the clowns to lift spirits in ways medicine can't.
10: You are my sunshine.
11: I love Freddie when he comes. I didn't used to like clowns, then I met Freddie, and I think he's turned me the other way.
12: Laughter creates better bonds between people. It decreases stress. It generally makes people feel better.
9: Emergency department doctors say they're struggling to give older Australians the care they need, and they're warning it's going to get worse. A new report from the Australasian College of Emergency Medicine is predicting more than 400% rise in patients aged 85 and over by 2050. Aged care advocates say it's more evidence that urgent change is needed, as Stephanie Smale reports.
13: Emergency doctors trying to treat more and more older Australians say the situation is dire.
14: We have older people bringing inflatable mattresses to spend the night in the waiting room, patients spending the nights in cars, and then coming in every couple of hours into the waiting room to get their obs checked.
13: Dr. Peter Allerley is the president of the Australasian College of Emergency Medicine.
14: The frightening thing for us is the modelling would suggest we're just at the beginning of the exponential increase here.
13: He explains the prognosis

0: Consensus when it comes to Australia's hospital emergency departments isn't good.
1: We have a flat number of beds per capita in Australia across the last 5 years, despite the increasing frailty and old population. We've got a severe shortage in aged care beds in the community as well. Something like 10,000 beds need to be built every year for the next 20 years, and last year we built 800.
0: The latest State of Emergency report includes projections that without change, emergency departments will be facing a 411% increase in patients aged 85 and over by 2050. Dr. Allerley says there are things both state and federal governments can do to help bring that figure down.
1: We know how to fix it as well, and we just want the governments to work together and to direct resources to stuff that works. There's the risk of different governments blaming each other when we actually just want people to work together and fix the problem. The state governments are in charge of hospital capacity, and that has not increased over the last 5 years by any significant measure when you look at it on a per population basis. So the state governments have got work to do there, but they're also partially crippled in their response by having more than 3,000 patients stuck in hospitals who are fit and ready for discharge, but there's just not anywhere to provide the care that they deserve in the community.
0: The recommendations include funding better healthcare alternatives to keep older people out of emergency departments, increasing the number of hospital beds, improving prevention and funding research. Council on the Ageing CEO Patricia Sparrow says it's not just about keeping older Australians out of hospital, though.
2: The research actually shows that older people going to hospital actually do generally need to be in hospital, and sometimes that's not picked up. So it's important that we're acknowledging older people need to be in hospital and the hospital system's currently not able to cater for them.
0: Patricia Sparrow says federal, state and territory governments have work to do.
2: It's not a surprise that the population's ageing. We've known this for a long time, and we need to now ensure that we have the right amount of support both in the health system and the things that the health system does and in the aged care system to make sure people are getting the support they need.
0: The Federal Minister for Employment and Workplace Relations, Amanda Rishworth, says the issue is a high priority.
3: Our government is working very closely with state and territory governments. We've struck a record hospital deal of $25 billion of funding to our hospitals. But of course, we're making huge investments in aged care as well, supporting people to stay at home, investments in more aged care beds. So this is a challenge. We've all got to work together.
0: The federal government has also announced another $630 million to help fund pay rises for health, disability and community services workers.
4: Stephanie Smale there. As Australian authorities debate how and if the live stream of a US Army execution could be blocked on Australian screens, the practice of capital punishment in the US has become somehow even more controversial. First, it was the botched lethal injection of convicted Tennessee murderer Krista Pike, who miraculously survived and is now back on death row again. Now, the prospect of the televised firing squad execution of Nedal Malik Hassan, the first firing squad execution in the US since World War II, has reminded the world that, at least in this regard, the US has more in common with Iran, North Korea, Somalia and Afghanistan. Emeritus Professor Carolyn Strange studies the death penalty as Professor of History at the ANU, and she joins me now. Professor, in Australia, WA was the last state to abolish capital punishment in 1984, would you believe? Britain was 1965, Canada was 1976, but in the US, 27 out of 50 states still have the death penalty. So where does this US practice originate from in the sort of legal sense?
5: Well, it's a very interesting thing to be talking about the United States because there are significant differences. For example, in 1846, Michigan was one of the first jurisdictions in the world to abolish the death penalty, and it has never reinstated it. You have other states, currently Florida is leading, which have inflicted the death penalty at a much higher rate. And it's, at the moment, mainly the southern U.S. states. So it is illegal in federal law, under federal law. The Supreme Court ruled in 1976 that it did not constitute cruel and unusual punishment. But that was mainly on procedural grounds. So there's never been a ruling, a definitive U.S. ruling at the Supreme Court level that the practice of capital punishment itself is unconstitutional. But that said, most countries and jurisdictions of the world, you mentioned various Australian states, have not abolished the death penalty through a legal ruling. It's through a political process. So it's debated by a legislature, it's a constitutional change, it happens in other ways. So that's one of the distinctions of the United States.
4: Since that sort of push to abolish the death penalty in the 1960s and 70s in the US, it seems that the death penalty has sort of come back into style popularly in the US. Do Americans largely support it today?
5: There have been very strong differences in Gallup poll and other polling devices to tap public opinion. Very stark differences over time. It was down below 50% in the mid-1960s. It is just now just over 50%. But one has to remember that's the entire population of the U.S. that that Gallup is drawing from. There are strong differences between different states of the U.S., but we have to also consider that when, you know, Canadians or Australians, for example, are polled on their opinions on the death penalty, you often get 50 or 60% saying they would be happy to reinstate it. So the public opinion is not necessarily starkly different between the U.S. and other jurisdictions. But what is distinct is the political apparatus in the United States that makes it more possible.
4: The method of execution from lethal injection to firing squad has been partly the issue at debate in the States lately. What does that say about the debate more broadly?
5: Well, we can see that, for example, every execution carried out in 2026 has been by lethal injection. That practice began in 1982 as a way of replacing other methods such as death by hanging, firing squad, gas, and the electric chair. The idea was that it would be painless, it would be clinical, and it would be efficient. And this is what was promised. However, there is a lot of research that suggests that one of the reasons for the uptick was the way that lethal injection, the uptick in the number of executions from the 1980s and into the 1990s, was that it appeared to be more palatable to people who supported the death penalty. We didn't have to think of ourselves as brutal if we would execute in a way that basically put people to sleep. So this is one of the issues then. When you have a high failure rate by lethal injection, in fact, it has a higher failure rate by comparison to the other methods I just mentioned, you get a pushback for something that appears to be more certain. However, there is no either certain or humane way, of course, to put an individual to death. All of them have different kinds of reasons for failure.
4: U.S. Secretary of War Pete Hegseth has pointed to the deterrent factor in the, well, his wish to live stream the execution of the Fort Hood mass murderer. But is there any evidence that capital punishment acts as a deterrent?
5: There is research that goes back to the 1950s that looks at whether or not the death penalty has a unique deterrent effect, and there's been no robust research that proves this. It's a moral certitude, but that's a different sort of thing. There's also a great deal of evidence that by live streaming this execution, it would put, and it has already put, much more attention on the perpetrator than the victims. The other question is, who is the audience? Is it an audience of jihadist terrorists? They're going to love this. This is something that would prove that the great Satan is an enemy of Islam. So that sense of the execution as having an unintended message was exactly the reason why most jurisdictions, including the United States, determined by the late 19th, early 20th century, and this is across the board in most of the Western world, that executions should be private. There will be more control over the message.
4: We'll have to leave it there. Emeritus Professor of History at the ANU, Carolyn Strange, thank you so much for your time.
5: I'm very pleased to speak with you. Thank you, Andy.
4: Back home now, and dementia is already the leading cause of death in Australia, and a new study now estimates the number of people diagnosed worldwide is set to double by 2050. Experts say women are most at risk, but that more research is needed to work out why, as Bridget Fitzgerald reports.
6: It can be a devastating diagnosis, especially when someone has so many years ahead of them. Anne Peach was just 59 when she was diagnosed with younger onset dementia.

0: At work, I was starting to forget people's names, my staff's names, which was a little bit, confronting. And I couldn't remember from one day to the next what was on, what I had to do. I kept keeping a whole lot of diaries and, I'd start a new page, every day. I couldn't do the financial reporting that I'd been so good at. And so work was becoming a little bit stressful. And I thought, oh gosh, that something's amiss.
1: Anne Peach says she was lucky to get an early diagnosis, which was later found to be Lewy body dementia.
0: It was awful. It's awful getting a diagnosis. Your whole world changes. But being positive, you can do positive things to, make it more acceptable and live well.
1: A landmark study published in the Journal of the American Medical Association Neurology today estimates the number of new dementia cases worldwide will double by 2050, and women are and will continue to be disproportionately affected. Professor Henry Brodaty from the Centre for Healthy Brain Ageing at UNSW Sydney is one of the report authors. He says more research is needed into why women are at higher risk.
2: Particularly in years gone by, women had less education, less opportunity for occupations that would stimulate their mind. They may have had more stress. We know women have higher rates of depression and anxiety. And all of these may be risk factors for developing dementia. The role of menopause is controversial and not really clear that that plays a role, that perhaps stopping estrogens production may play a role in that. I don't think it's really established what the biological mechanism is for the difference in the rates between men and women.
1: Professor Michael Woodward is the Honorary Medical Advisor to Dementia Australia and also Head of Dementia Research at Austin Health in Melbourne. He says women are at increased risk during menopause, but more needs to be understood about the role hormonal changes may play. And importantly, risk to both men and women is linked to lifestyle factors.
3: It's absolutely true that about 50% of dementia risk can be eliminated if we attend to 14 modifiable lifestyle factors. The big four are exercise, at least 40 minutes five times a week, and it should be reasonably it should be above just mild exercise. Second, diet. It should be as Mediterranean as possible. Lots of colours, lots of vegetables, not too much fat, the sort of thing that's eaten in small villages in Greece and Italy. Thirdly, you need to make sure you are socially interacting. And fourthly, make sure that you keep your brain active. Do 30 minutes of mental exercise every day. If you attend to those four, and there's a few other risk factors such as not too much alcohol, not smoking, keeping your cholesterol under control, wearing your hearing aids if you need them, having your vision corrected and other factors, we can reduce that risk considerably.
1: The research found that around 11.4 million people developed dementia globally in 2023, and that by 2050, that figure will rise to 24.7 million people each year. Professor Woodward says the scale is concerning.
3: That's going to overwhelm the system. So, yes, prevention's important, but we also have to get the system ready, or indeed make some breakthroughs, have some drugs that can actually slow down or even prevent dementia.
1: 14 years after she was told she had dementia, Anne Peach says she's learned how to manage her symptoms. She continues to live at home with her husband and she's busier than ever with her advocacy work. She wants Australians to know you can still have quality of life after a diagnosis.
0: We can intervene. There are interventions that can be done and there are always research going on and you just don't know what's around the corner. That stigma's got to be addressed. It affects anybody, and we're all so different with it too. So no two of us will be the same.
4: That's dementia patient Anne Peach, ending that report from Bridget Fitzgerald and Paige Coburn. I'm Andy Park. 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Subscribe to the podcast for all our stories. Just search for The World Today. Back overseas now, and cyber attacks on government websites might be one thing, but spare a thought for France, where a new kind of hack has really hit them where it hurts, the cheese section. Hundreds of French supermarket refrigerators have been targeted in a cyber attack that's caused fires and food losses. Paris prosecutors are investigating after hackers remotely raised fridge temperatures to as high as 50 degrees. Here's Rachel Hayter.
5: Hitting Parisians where it hurts.
6: Vide, vide au niveau des rayons frais.
7: Empty, completely empty, especially the chilled food section. There's no meat, hardly any fresh meat. They've still got some fruit and vegetables, but that's about it.
5: Did it affect your shopping? The reporter asks.
7: Of course it's affecting my shopping. I couldn't get everything I wanted. I only bought non-perishable food.
5: Do you know what happened?
7: I know there was a cyber attack, and it's starting to get worrying, especially when it comes to our personal data and our future. And what's going to happen next time?
5: Hackers remotely accessed refrigerators and freezers in hundreds of French supermarkets, raising temperatures to as high as 50 degrees Celsius, sparking fires and spoiling food. Carrefour says 80 of its supermarkets were hit. 5% of Monoprix's almost 500 stores were affected. Les Mousquetaires, which owns retailer Intermarché, says fridges at about 150 of its stores were heated to 50 degrees overnight for 6 hours. On X, Cooperative U CEO Dominic Schelcher said his supermarket group was also affected.
8: Targeting equipment essential to the preservation of fresh products and to the food supply of the French people is of extreme gravity and is unprecedented.
5: France's National Cybersecurity Agency is investigating and coordinating with European counterparts because other countries could also be affected. Australian cybersecurity expert Alastair McGibbon, who was a former special advisor to the Prime Minister, says it's too early to know who's responsible, but he has his suspicions.
9: There have been a lot of reports recently that Russia has been behind a whole range of these types of activities. So it would certainly fit that mould.
5: So how did the hackers do it?
9: Well, there was what's called an outdated piece of firmware. In this case, it was a piece of Danish technology that sits inside these refrigerators that are used by a number of French supermarket chains. And it was out of date. And a vulnerability in there was exploited by the offender or offenders, and they just turned up the temperature, turned up to 50 degrees Celsius, didn't only wreck the goods that were meant to be kept cold, but actually caused fires and others to break out inside some of these supermarkets.
5: Alastair McGibbon says other important infrastructure could be running on either outdated or vulnerable systems.
9: It just highlights the very extended supply chain that sits behind technology. That same connectivity, which makes perfect business sense, was abused by someone to cause harm because the security of that system wasn't sufficient for a modern day threat environment.
5: So could an attack like this happen in Australia?
9: You never say never, in that I make an assumption that similar connected technologies exist all around the world, whether they're inside fridges and freezers in supermarkets or they're in a broader industrial supply chain, whether it's the same or a similar type of incident, sure, these things are all possible. And in this case, it's led to a pretty disastrous consequence, and it could have been way worse. And we should expect these types of incidents to not just occur, but to occur more often in future years.
4: That's cybersecurity expert Alastair McGibbon, ending that report by Rachel Hayter. Well, finally, today, they say laughter is the best medicine, but while easy to prescribe, it can be harder to swallow if you're not in the mood. At hospitals across the nation, specialised entertainers known as clown doctors or laughter care specialists are being deployed in an effort to lift spirits. And their patients aren't just the young, they're also young at heart, as Alison Shaw reports.
10: Okay, just very gentle.
11: Oh!
12: Freddie the Clown doesn't have a medical degree, but he's using his 47 years in the performing arts to help heal the sick.
10: Show me the way to go home. It's meaningful, it's rewarding, it's also outrageously fun, and one of my favourite jobs of all time.
13: And a little bit of dancing over here.
12: The entertainer usually dons a fedora, a red nose and a red bow tie as he sings and plays his ukulele or his accordion.
10: Do you think it matches my outfit?
14: You know, it fits in.
12: He's taking part in a six-month trial at a geriatric care and rehab centre in southeast Melbourne. And so far,

0: Freddy the Clown is a big hit.
1: You are my sunshine, my only sunshine.
2: I love Freddy when he comes. I didn't used to like clowns, then I met Freddy, and I think he's turned me the other way.
3: Oh my God, Freddy, you're really good. You're keeping everyone happy.
1: Oh! So when I walk into a room and everyone starts smiling and they're so pleased to see you, I start smiling and I feel happy to be here, and I just think, how good is this? We're having a great time, we're singing songs, someone else is doing the dishes. A warm light fills the room. It's a wonderful thing.
0: Across Australia, clown doctors and laughter care specialists have visited more than 100,000 people at hospitals and aged care facilities this year. David Simons is the artistic director at Clown Doctors Australia.
4: So laughter creates better bonds between people. It decreases stress. It enhances communication. It generally makes people feel better.
0: But he says there's more to it than just entertaining.
4: You've got to go through a long, long audition process and then a long training process. We call that a clown internship, where you do sort of an apprenticeship where you learn how to bring those skills effectively into the hospital settings. And that's a long process, takes about a year.
0: And he says healthcare clowning, the technical term, has science behind it too.
4: Lots of studies about the work, and it has enormous impact on staff well-being, on patient well-being. It helps people to feel more hope in a situation at the hospital. It really reduces stress. It gives people more resilience in healthcare, and actually helps kids to follow their healthcare more closely.
0: Back in 2009, the organisation was also at the centre of a world-first quantitative study to measure the benefits of the laughter care program in the aged care sector. It found a significant reduction in resident agitation levels and increased social engagement and quality of life. Freddy the Clown says this type of performing is all the more rewarding.
1: When I'm doing entertainment, it's all about me. When I'm there working this type of job, it's a collaboration. So I'm not coming in just doing Elvis songs and thank you very much and I'm gone and I don't remember anyone's name. It's all about focusing on the person, focusing on the group of people, the community, focusing on the families and the staff to transform a situation that's quite challenging into a situation that's quite wonderful and beautiful. Yay, fantastic.
5: Good on you, Freddy the Clown. Ending that report by Alison Shaw and Iskander Razak. And that's all from the World Today team this Tuesday. Thanks for your company. I hope you can join me at the same time tomorrow. I'm Andy Park. Enjoy the rest of your day.

0: Charlie Pickering.
1: On Foodie Tuesday, MasterChef and Aussie cooking legend Julie Goodwin will be joining you. 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
0: Afternoons with Bridget Duclos.
3: Hello and a very big welcome. It is lovely to have your company. Today, a very special interview with much-loved comedian Judith Lucy, who announced last week she'd been diagnosed with breast cancer and was to undergo a double mastectomy on Friday.
4: There's no doubt that it's going to be a shock when I wake up on Friday and the ladies are no longer with me.
3: That was Judith when I spoke to her earlier today. The full interview shortly. Breast cancer. It seems every day we hear about someone who's been diagnosed with this insidious disease. And today, a call for awareness about metastatic breast cancer. That's when the cancer spreads to other organs. We'll talk to the Breast Cancer Network and answer any questions you may have. As always on Afternoons, we cover all sorts

0: News. And it's Tuesday, which means our quiz is...
1: Who said that?
0: Who said that? Who said that?
2: Who said that?
0: Yes, famous voices. You've just got to tell us who said that. We'll play at a quarter to three. So, Judith Lucy, our interview next. But first, Louis Zacca. What's it looking like out there?
3: 774 ABC Melbourne.
4: Traffic.
5: Thank you, Bridge. Looking pretty good on our roads this afternoon. No major incidents for our freeways and arterials. We do have a couple on the go for some of the minor roads, including Manningham Road in Templestowe. Right lane closed both directions at High Street due to a collision with emergency services directing traffic through the intersection there. Elliott Avenue, Parkville, between Brent's Drive and the Zoo. There's tree trimming work, so an eastbound lane is closed there. Slow to 40 kilometres an hour for the safety of crews working there on the go for the next couple of hours or so. Hoddle Street in Collingwood near Collingwood College. There's waterworks. Left lane closed, heading northbound towards the Eastern Freeway. Speeds also reduced there for the safety of crews working near the roadway. And the ramps connecting the Hume Freeway and Watson Street in Wallen are closed until the middle of next month for interchange upgrade works. There is delays through the area along the Hume Freeway at the moment as well. Use the entry and exit ramps at Epping Kilmore Road instead. Allow 20 minutes extra for your journey. That is the latest traffic and transport at 26:21.
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4: Afternoons with Bridget Duclos.
0: Well, I have admired my next guest for as long as I can remember. I've seen many of her comedy shows and every single one has been hilarious. But despite the laughs or amongst the laughs, Judith Lucy's life hasn't been easy, as she shared with her audiences. And now, just after writing a book, Well, My Wellness Odyssey, about her attempts to find good health, a breast cancer diagnosis. Judith will have a double mastectomy on Friday, but despite this, she has wandered into the studio. And Judith, thank you so much. How are you?
6: I've been better. I mean, I've still got cancer, but can I say thank you for that lovely introduction? And may I say that when I did go public with my announcement, I got the bloody loveliest text from Bridget Duclos. And I said, when we were lining up a couple of interviews today, I said, well, we've got to do Bridget.
0: Well,
6: it's
0: Jude,
6: that simple.
0: When you announced your breast cancer diagnosis, our phones just lit up messages. You're so truly and dearly loved by everybody in this.
6: Well, that is overwhelming and just quite incredible. And one of the good things about this, you know, not so great diagnosis, but gosh, people are nice to you when you've got cancer.
0: There's
6: really
0: a plus.
6: Yeah. And I am not holding back in terms of playing the cancer card. I tell you what, I was 5 minutes late to a restaurant the other day and I just said, I've got cancer. So, you know, you've got to play it when you can.
0: Well, what I find extraordinary about your book, Well, My Wellness Odyssey, which...
6: And may I bridge, I like to pronounce it well.
0: Oh, it's well.
6: Yes.
0: Okay, that's much better. Page six. Can I just read this? Because this is what struck me the most. Like almost everyone I know, I've been sick in one form or another for a long time. I can't remember when I didn't suffer from low-level illness that made me feel like crap, insomnia, digestive issues, back pain, shoulder pain, arthritis, terrible period pain, mysterious nausea, bloating, fatigue, just not feeling right. And that's just the fun stuff. Oh, sorry, that's not including the real fun stuff, like a general sense of emptiness and despair. I know how lucky I am to not have a more serious health condition like cancer. You wrote this book all about trying to feel well from the things we've discussed. This just isn't right to get cancer.
6: No, Bridge, look, basically the book still holds up, but there are a couple of things, that line. But, you know, but I look at that as, well, there's a problem solved. I don't have to feel guilty anymore about the fact that people with more serious health conditions might be thinking, shut up about your guts. I don't care if you're constipated. Well, I've got cancer as well as constipation, all right, everyone? At another point in the book, I do talk about, like, as we all have that hideous monologue that's inside our heads all the time about, you know, I'm ugly, I'm stupid, everything. everybody hates me. And part of my monologue was always, why don't I have cancer? I should have cancer. So many people I love have had cancer and I'm a terrible person. Again, problem solved. Yes. I've got the cancer.
0: I'm glad we can see the positive.
6: Exactly. I do mention fecal transplants in the book and say that I would never have one. Well,

0: that certainly changed. Boy, boy, did I embrace that shit show, so to speak. And then at the beginning of the very last chapter, I do say, how am I? Well, I'm a lot better than I was when I was in the jungle. Again, maybe not so much. But look, outside of those 4 points, it is still just a kind of a fun, hopefully funny guide to all the crazy wellness stuff I've tried, but also the stuff that actually works, like, you know, connection and getting out in nature and all that sort of stuff. All the stuff that we fundamentally know is good for us,
1: yes,
0: but instead we'll just lose our minds because we've got a new wrinkle or put on 2 kilos or whatever.
1: My wellness odyssey is the book. Judith Lucy is my guest. Jude, you did do some stuff. My gosh. I'm just summing up here. Celery detox, rebirthing, cuddle party, cranial sacral therapy, talking to strangers. But the biggest thing you did was going to the Amazon jungle to try this
0: ayahuasca, which is an hallucinogen, for those of you who aren't familiar with it. And it has been used by indigenous cultures as a medicine for, you know, thousands of years. So because I'm a wanker, I thought, well, if I'm going to try it, I may as well go to the source. And so, yes, basically there were 6 ceremonies over 12 days. And honestly, it's really full on. Like, yeah. It's like if you've ever had any kind of LSD or anything, just sort of double that, Uber, triple yeah. it. But, I mean, some parts of it were absolutely hilarious because, of course, it was monsoon season. So everything was, like, the sheets, the towels, just everything was damp all the time. I was thrilled I didn't go home with, you know, tinier of the entire body. But one of my favourite moments, because I was definitely one of the older people there, there were a lot of really young, good looking boys and girls, and because of the weather, everyone was getting around and next to nothing. You know, it didn't take long for someone to say, it's like we're on a spiritual Survivor, because that's what
1: that's
0: it looked
1: how
0: like.
1: It felt and looked.
0: I was not one of the people getting around in bikinis with my gorgeous tattoos, and this was underlined for me one day when an older American guy who I really liked turned to me and said, look, don't take this the wrong way, but you really remind me of Phyllis Diller.
1: Oh, no.
0: Was a very
1: wonderful,
0: funny woman,
1: but
0: possibly not known for her beauty. Yeah. And of course, so this, I mean, look, you get diarrhea and or nausea with ayahuasca no matter what happens. Mm. I only vomited once, but my other end, Bridget, I was shitting for Australia, if I can go that far. And, I mean, can you imagine me getting back on the flight to get back home?
1: No. What did you do, nappy?
0: Super glued my rectum shut. No, I walked into a chemist. Of course, I couldn't speak the language. I found the Spanish word for diarrhea and just, you know, thrust it in this poor woman's face with a very pained expression on my face. And she gave me, to this day, I don't know what they were, 3 yellow pills,
1: yes,
0: 3 clear vials of liquid, and I just took those.
1: And made it home.
0: Yep, it could have been rat poison in her urine. I have no clue, but it got me through the flights.
1: Judith Lucy, my very special guest. We are talking about her wellness odyssey and her book.
0: Well, well, well.
1: My Wellness Odyssey, which is out now. It's all about Judas. Well, it's about your quest to feel better. We're just talking about what went on in the Amazon jungle. Jude, the wellness industry, we're all so struck by this wellness industry, and you make the point in the book that it makes us feel bad that it's all our fault.
0: Oh, absolutely, when in fact maybe the fault is, I don't know, capitalism, the yeah. patriarchy, the fact that the world's being run by about 3 billionaires who didn't have any friends when they were at school. Maybe it's got more to do with that. Instead of everyone going, no, but if you could just practice a bit of mindfulness and start gratitude journaling, you'd really sort yourself out. Get rooted,
1: yeah.
0: honestly.
1: Yeah.
0: I mean, and it's all so expensive. Mm. And I think we know that the stuff that really works doesn't cost you anything. Mm. That's the stuff,
1: so
0: like
1: what,
0: going
1: what does,
0: for a bloody walk with a friend.
1: Yeah. And also you talk a lot about no longer chasing perfection, no longer chasing the perfect life. Has that been sort of mind-opening for you?
0: Look, I tell you what, one of the biggest revelations for me was personally, and I would be interested to know if you relate to this at all, Bridge. I realised that I was totally and utterly defined by my job.
1: Mm.
0: And I bloody love my job, but I realised that I put everything in second place. Yes. And so I never want to stop writing, performing. I do think I've got another stand-up tour in me because I've missed it so much. But boy, oh boy, if I don't get some balance happening there, I'll get sick again. And I think that's what's happened to a lot of us.
1: You like to think you're not identified by your job, but I remember when I got sacked from a job after 30 years in breakfast radio, I lost my identity completely.
0: Of course.
1: And I didn't think I was that person. So I understand what you're saying. And that all of that led to the burnout, which has led to this wellness odyssey.
0: Yes, and that's exactly right. And I think also if you're a woman, you're dealing with the fact that you're also dealing with all this other stuff and you're probably doing a lot of emotional work for other people in your family. Even if you haven't had kids, I think women are very good at putting their needs last.
1: We are good at it.
0: So, and that's why sometimes your body has to start screaming at you before you stop and go, maybe I need to be living a little differently.
1: Mm. So, Jude, how do you feel now? Let's put the breast cancer aside for a minute. How do you feel as far as everything goes, having gone on this wellness odyssey, which did, it's got some stuff in there. It's hilarious.
0: Really? I mean, I'm still, like, I honestly, the day I got the email from Breast Screen Australia saying you need to come back in was the day I was travelling back from Moonee Ponds having picked up two more syringes of yet another donor's turds. But for the fecal transplant.
1: I hope you, did you put the donor through the, you know, the screen to make sure it was
0: well,
1: good stuff?
0: No, I mean, my gastroenterologist did. So let's hope he, well, you know, and that
1: who
0: was,
1: donates poo?
0: It's, look,
1: a thing.
0: Do you know what someone said to me, which was really horrifying? They said to me, do you know how they get the donors? And before I could answer, this person went, I mean, how would you feel if you found out it was? And they named my ex-boyfriend.
1: Oh.
0: And I wanted to go, don't you think I'm suffering enough?
1: Without having his...
0: Well, yeah, without thinking that I've got his turd inside me. Anyway, yes. So I, look, apparently the gastroenterologist uses his friends and family. That's what one of the nurses said to me. So anyway, donor 8 and donor 5, thank you. But I guess what I'm trying to say is, so the fecal transplant stuff is still ongoing. Mm. I'm not having any more of those, but I'm still on lots of supplements and stuff. And look, there has been some improvement. Mm. But let's be honest, the fecal transplant has taken a back seat, so to speak.
1: To the double mastectomy
0: to the old,
1: on Friday.
0: To the old jugs who are going, look at me, while you can.
1: Let's talk about it, Jude. I gave you a cuddle when you came in and I did make an effort to feel your breasts.
0: Yes.
1: Because you did tell us that they're not going to be here for long.
0: No.
1: Tell me, how in all honesty, how are you feeling about Friday? It's a massive thing.
0: Really? I just don't know because it's incredibly surreal and I get. Yes, and may I take this opportunity yet again to say keep up with your mammograms, ladies.
1: Yes,
0: and if you're
1: please.
0: Too young for a mammogram, then check yourself out because my cancer would not have been found without a mammogram. So it's incredibly weird because I can't feel it. Mm. I can't see it. I actually, apart from feeling a bit tired, I actually feel fine. So I think there's no doubt that it's going to be a shock when I wake up on Friday and the ladies are no longer with me.
1: Mm, and they're good ladies.
0: I love my ladies.
1: You've always had good ladies.
0: I've got, you know, someone, a male comedian who shall remain nameless, did text me and say, comedy's greatest breasts. sorry to everyone else, Celia, Ann, Scotty. I mean, there are a lot of great Norgs out there.
1: You win that competition.
0: Thank you.
1: Judith Lucy, best breasts in comedy. So you've decided not to have a reconstruction?
0: I have at this stage. And look, as I say, I think if I were younger, I would make a different decision, but as it is, especially because I know the recovery time will be a lot less, I think I'm pretty happy with that decision. And look, there is a part of me that is genuinely going, I've had 40 great years with these breasts. I really like my breasts. I totally understand why people would get, get the reconstruction, but I think I'm going to feel okay. It's going to be a real adjustment. It's really going to screw up my wardrobe, but I think I'll be okay.
1: Judith Lucy is my special guest. Well, well, well. Am I doing that properly?
0: You're not really.
1: Can you do it for me?
0: Well, well, well.
1: Well, well, well.
0: Speed. My speed wellness, is the key.
1: Well, well, well. My wellness odyssey from psychics to psychedelics and beyond. This is Jude's Fantastic book. And look, I can't tell you how much I related to this book, but also it made me laugh the whole way through. Some of the stuff you've done is just, can we say absurd, ridiculous,
0: yes,
1: and hilarious?
0: Absolutely. And that's the thing. That's the good thing about being a comedian, because I think almost everything I've tried, I've secretly hoped will work, but I've always been able to say, if it doesn't, I'll make a joke out of it.
1: Jude,

0: I know everybody listening today will be sending all the love in the world to you, and we all feel that same way. You've got a good diagnosis, so get rid of the breasts and they think everything will be okay.
1: And absolutely. Yeah. I am actually incredibly lucky. It is really early stages. It is not that aggressive. And so basically after the so I only actually have to have one breast removed, but I've opted to go with both. And then I'll get at this stage, it looks like I'll get radiotherapy and some hormone therapy. Mm. And then hopefully I'll be walking on sunshine and walking a little lighter because yes. I'll be carrying a little less. And well, as my wonderful osteo said to me, this is really going to help your shoulders.
0: Talk about the kilos. We're always talking about kilos.
1: Exactly.
0: You're going to lose, I reckon, at least six.
1: Dropping.
0: Maybe more.
1: Dropping kilos in an afternoon.
0: Who needs to diet? Jude, Lucy, it's so lovely to see you and all our love to you and good luck. And I can't wait till the day we see you back on stage because seriously, everything I've seen of yours. In fact, the last show I saw, you had a mould of your vagina. Will there be a mould of your breast?
1: It's hard to say.
0: Yeah.
1: And I do remember someone who,
0: thought.
1: That was Judith Lucy versus Men, and I remember that someone who was in the audience said that they heard someone as they were leaving the audience say, I wonder how she's going to top that.
0: Well,
1: I think cancer could be the answer, Australia.
0: Judith Lucy, the book is Well, Well, Well. My Wellness Odyssey. Did I get it
1: not
0: right?
1: Bad.
0: Ah,
1: not bad.
0: There we go, Jude. All our love and all the best of luck. And, yeah, everyone's thinking of you.
1: Really great to see you, Bridge.
0: Thank
1: Thanks
0: you.
1: For having me.
0: Yes, Judith Lucy, I did record that interview a little bit earlier today. So many texts of love coming in from Nicole. Please let Judith know how much she is loved. Paul in Ocean Grove, I love her attitude. She's one of Australia's funniest people. I too have cancer and I've found being able to laugh at the absurdity of it keeps me grounded. This one from Peter, I'm laughing like a loony with Jude. And this one from Damien. Just want to say that interview was so special. She is definitely one of Australia's funniest people. And that is just a few of the texts which have come in for Judith Lucy today. We're going to continue on with breast cancer on a day that is Metastatic Breast Cancer Day. Any questions you have for our expert coming up on 1300 222 774. But also in the interview, Judith mentioned that she's really looking forward to walking on sunshine. So this song is for Judith.

0: Katrina and the Waves, Walking on Sunshine at 7 minutes to one. That song for Judith Lucy. And if you did happen to miss our interview, you can always go back and listen to it on the Listen app. We're going to continue on with breast cancer because there's another thing we do need to consider, and that is metastatic breast cancer. Any questions you might have, 1300 222 774. Matt is on the line from Hampton. Hello, Matt.
1: Hey, how are you going?
0: Yeah, I'm good. How are you?
1: Yeah, not too bad. That was nice what Judith said. You know, yeah. I wish her the best.
0: Yeah.
1: Look, you know, I've had prostatectomy cancer.
0: Mm.
1: There's one thing I'll say about it. You know, you might get rid of cancer, but it's always with you.
0: Yeah, Matt, how long ago did you have the operation?
1: Oh, probably about 3.5 years ago.
0: Yeah, and you're all clear, but you just have that constant sense of worry, do you?
1: Oh, every 6 months you've got a check-up that just, you know, gives you PTSD, basically. Mm. It's always, it never really leaves you. It's horrible.
0: Yeah, oh, Matt, I really feel for you, and I'm sure so many people...
1: Oh, mate, I'm one of the lucky ones.
0: Yeah.
1: You know, I've got functionality, you know, it all works, you know, like... My father had the same procedure. Well, I had laparoscopic surgery. My father had, a zipper cut basically between the, you know, the perineum.
0: Yeah.
1: And, you know, he's got no functionality and, yeah.
0: Well, Matt, it sounds like it's gone really well. And I do understand that, though, how you just probably never feel safe again. In fact, this text from Karen: I'm in the car, off to get my yearly mammogram. 12 years later, there's a 1% of my brain that always thinks, what if it comes back? We are going to talk about a metastatic breast cancer next. If you have any questions, give us a call now.
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0: Well, today is Metastatic Breast Cancer Day, a day dedicated to raising awareness about stage 4 cancer, which is spread beyond the breast to other organs like the bones, lungs, liver or brain. If you do have any questions about this, please give us a call, 1300 222 774. Vicky Durston is the Director of Policy at Breast Cancer Network Australia and joins you now. Good afternoon, Vicky.
6: Good afternoon.
0: Thank you for talking to us today. Tell us about metastatic breast cancer and why it's so important that we know about it.
6: Yeah, well, certainly through Breast Cancer Awareness Month through October, we hear the messages about early detection and 1 in 7 diagnosed with breast cancer in their lifetime. And the proportion of women that get breast cancer, it's enormous. And so the awareness is so important. But today is something a little bit different for that month. It is known as Metastatic Breast Cancer Awareness Day. And like you mentioned, it is a type of breast cancer that is spread beyond the breast. It's known as stage 4 advanced or secondary breast cancer. And it currently is incurable. And we can treat it, but it remains incurable. And the reason for the awareness is there's a lot of misunderstanding about how long people are living and what this actually means.

0: And why is that, Vic? Is it because once they've had the breast cancer, they've fallen out of that research and gone into another area? Is that the problem?
1: Well, what we know is that currently our data registries and our data systems don't actually capture all of that information. So we don't have visibility of people at different stages. So, and not having that information means that governments, health services, states, our governments don't know how to plan because they don't know who they are, how long they're living for, how much research is required, and then how we treat it ongoing.
0: Vicky Durston is the Director of Policy at Breast Cancer Network Australia. We are talking about metastatic cancer. Lots of people have corrected me. Sorry, I did say it the wrong way. Vicky, so you've worked out there's about more than 20,000 people living in Australia with this metastatic breast cancer. How can people be aware, once they've had breast cancer, how can they be aware of this next stage potentially?
1: Yeah, so a patient will be told once they're diagnosed, and they either, I think you heard from the caller previously, the whole story of breast cancer is so much more now. And so we know that people can either be diagnosed right up front with metastatic breast cancer when they're first diagnosed, or it may return after a diagnosis of early breast cancer. And so we're bringing awareness to that, but also we're calling on governments and people around our country to really invest in bringing the invisibility visible for women diagnosed with this type of breast cancer.
0: So you can know with an early diagnosis, that is what you're suggesting.
1: Yeah, absolutely. Someone will be a person tomorrow will be diagnosed with breast cancer, and they, through various diagnostic and imaging procedures, will be told what stage they are. What we don't have is that visibility in our data systems to be able to make really informed decisions at a national and state-based level.
0: Okay, Vicky, stay with us. We have got a few questions coming in. Vicky Durston, the Director of Policy at Breast Cancer Network Australia, will take your questions after the 1 o'clock news, 1300 222 774. After that, a change of direction. We will be celebrating the kitsch. What's your most kitsch experience? We'd love to know.
2: Everything Melbourne.
3: I've got to share my story because it's brought me lots of laughter.
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6: Good afternoon, Nicholas Hines with ABC News. Victorian opposition leader Jess Wilson insists the Liberals have strong vetting processes, despite the party disendorsing another candidate. The party's state executive removed Grant Hutchinson as the candidate for Croydon last night. Ms Wilson says new information has come to light regarding litigation Mr Hutchinson is involved in that makes it inappropriate for him to continue as a candidate.
7: Well, that's a matter for Mr Hutchinson, and I think you'll understand that he's no longer a candidate, and out of respect for Mr Hutchinson and the ongoing court process, it's not appropriate that I comment any further.
6: Victoria's Libertarian Party is once again proposing to allow homeowners to use reasonable force to protect themselves in the event of a home invasion. The proposal from MP David Limbrick also seeks to follow recent changes in the Northern Territory and legalise pepper spray. He says if he's re-elected next month, he'll introduce a private members' bill to Parliament.
8: I've spoken to many people in the southeast who are concerned about crime, concerned about protecting themselves, and I think that the law needs to be on the side of homeowners protecting themselves, and people need some means of protecting themselves on the street. That's why we're talking about legalising pepper spray.
6: The UN Secretary General is urging all parties in the Middle East to uphold their obligations under international humanitarian law. Saudi Arabia is vowing to respond to deadly attacks on the kingdom's airports and oil and gas facilities by Yemen's Houthi movement. The Saudi-led coalition that's fighting the Houthis says it's intercepted and destroyed two ballistic missiles fired towards the southwestern city of Khamis Mushayt. UN spokesperson Stefan Dujarric says civilians must be protected.
9: Attacks on civilians, attacks on civilian infrastructure are a violation of international law. The Secretary General also remains deeply concerned about the ongoing military escalation inside Yemen and calls upon parties to exercise restraint and prevent any further escalation.
6: Supporters of US Democratic Representative Ilhan Omar have taken to the streets after her house was raided by immigration agents.

0: Here's Sara Amir.
1: When immigrants are under attack, what do we do?
2: Stand up, fight back!
3: Totally crooked and a terrible person. That's how US President Donald Trump has described Ilhan Omar today. The Minnesota representative says the search under the guise of a criminal investigation is an attempt by Mr. Trump to target his political enemies. But the US leader insists he had no involvement in the raid. Rally organizer Wintana Melican read out a statement from Ms. Omar.
4: Thank you for having my back.
3: Ms. Omar, who was born in Somalia and is a naturalized US citizen, has been a frequent target of Mr. Trump in recent years.
0: Back home, Emergency Management Victoria says it's brought its fire preparation work forward this year ahead of what's expected to be a high-risk fire season. An increased risk of spring bush fires is forecast for the southwest of Victoria as well as Far East Gippsland, while bushfire activity has already been recorded in parts of the southeast and northeast of the state. The CFA's Chief Fire Officer, Gary Cook, says now is the time for Victorians to begin preparing their properties for fire.
5: There will be a summer season. The length and breadth of that season will be determined by the weather itself, but we only need one bad day to have a bad summer. So being prepared is not something that's optional. The message is clear. We're getting ready. We're asking the community to likewise get ready.
0: And to sport, North Melbourne has landed one of the biggest trade coups in the AFL club's history, acquiring Nick Blakey from Sydney. The All-Australian defender will follow in his father's footsteps after his dad John played 224 games for the Kangaroos. North has given up 5 picks as part of the complex trade, including this year's pick 6 in the national draft. The 26-year-old, who has been contracted at Sydney until 2031, was one of 5 players banned from the finals for breaching club standards. And the chief executive of the Brisbane Olympics and Paralympics Organising Committee has announced she'll step down from the role in the coming months. Cindy Hook will leave the position when her current 4-year contract ends in February next year, saying it's time to hand over to a new CEO for the next phase of the Games. A global search for a replacement will begin immediately, with an appointment expected in the coming months. And to the weather across Victoria. It's a mostly cloudy afternoon with scattered showers about and south of the ranges and a few snow showers possible above 1,100 metres. And tomorrow, cool to cold conditions, cloudy in the south again with isolated morning showers about the coasts and eastern ranges, falling as snow in the Alps and a mostly sunny day in the north. In Melbourne, a shower or two about today, cloudy tomorrow with a top of 16. Right now it's 15 degrees.
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13: The kitschest of kitsch coming up. What is the most kitsch item in your house? It might be an art piece, some clothing, could even be your partner. I'm up for all of it. Let us know. And if you don't like that, what's your most kitsch experience? Have you been to see the big pineapple? We would love to hear from you. And yes, we're celebrating the flute in the joy of music. It could be classical flute, it could be flute jazz, it could be one of the many pop, rock, indie, even disco flute songs that have featured the flute. Maybe like this one. Yes, that's The Hustle by Van McCoy. Let's blow things up in the joy of music flute-wise. And don't forget, just before 2 o'clock, I will give you the golden ticket keyword. But we have been talking breast cancer after I did an interview with Judith Lucy a little bit earlier. She is facing a double mastectomy on Friday. And then we started to talk about metastatic breast cancer. The Director of Policy Breast Cancer Network Australia, Vicky Durston, has stayed with us through the news. Thank you for that.
14: You're welcome.
13: And Vicky, I just explain again that metastatic breast cancer is when it spreads to other organs. We have a few questions, if you don't mind. I'll start with Joni in Bentley East. Hello, Joni.
15: Hi.
13: What would you like to say?
15: Hello. Well, I was diagnosed in October last year, mm-hmm. and I went through a clinical trial. and then that didn't work out. So I've joined the general oncology at Monash Moorabbin. And part of that, the breast care nurse gave me a pamphlet for the Thursday Girls. Mm-hmm. And it's a group of women who are all, have metastatic breast cancer. And it is one of the most supportive groups I've ever been in. I'm so glad I found them. They're very helpful and knowledgeable. Not mm-hmm. everybody's going through the same journey as me. But, we get no support from the government. But, yeah, this is a great group that I just want to give them some publicity.
13: Absolutely.
15: For.
13: Do you know about the Thursday Girls group, Vicky?
8: Oh, absolutely. And they've been around for such a long time, providing absolutely invaluable support for people with metastatic breast cancer. And I think that's why these days are so important to highlight and draw attention to so many groups and people doing some extraordinary things out there, because there is this misassumption or, alignment in understanding what is metastatic breast cancer. And, people like Joni need different types of support. Mm. And so the Thursday Girls do an incredible job, and I'm glad that she was able to shout out, because I absolutely agree. We've known for a long time. They do great work.
13: We really appreciate it. Joni, tell me, how are you going? How are you dealing with this diagnosis?
15: Well, I'm trying to keep a positive outlook. When they say it's treatable but not curable, that's, the one thing that I have to keep in my head. And trying to be positive about it. Mm. Of course, there's certain things that you have to deal with along the way. I've just finished radiation on my eye just yesterday.
13: Oh, Joni. It must
15: but
13: be so
15: it's okay.
13: tough.
15: I can still see.
13: Yeah,
15: I can still see. But it's just that, all the things that you never think about. And I had breast cancer in 2018, so I never thought that, I would get metastatic breast cancer.
13: Oh, Joni, I'm really sorry to hear that and wishing you all the best. But thank you so
15: thank
13: much
15: you.
13: For telling
15: thank
13: us
15: you,
13: about
15: Bridget.
13: The Thursday Girls group, which is a fantastic support for anybody or partners even who are with people with metastatic breast cancer. Any questions? 1300 222 774. Vicky Durston from Breast Cancer Network Australia is with us. And I think Joni, Vicky's a really good example. She obviously wasn't diagnosed at the beginning with the metastatic.
8: Yeah, and there is a proportion of people that recur. And so there are many people that talk about fear of recurrence being one of the biggest things that people live with after an early breast cancer diagnosis of, is it going to come back? Mm. When is it likely to come back? And that's real. And it's something that we do need to talk about and really highlight through this period of October and beyond that.
13: Mm. Nikki is on the line from Mornington. Hello, Nikki.
9: Oh, hi, Bridget. Hello, Vicky. Thanks for the opportunity. I was initially diagnosed with lobular breast cancer because there are many different types of breast cancer. I'm a retired GP, but I was originally diagnosed in 2019. And in July this year, I was 1 week short of my 7-year sign-off, no further treatment, when it became apparent that I had metastatic disease. So there's two things I'd like to say. Mm. The first thing is, another friend who is also a GP said to me, why don't you think of it like a chronic disease? And that was incredibly empowering. And it was a great relief. And I think that can be a very helpful way to view it. As the previous caller said, it's treatable but not curable. Mm. And depending on the type of breast cancer you have, there are different types of treatments. The second thing I'd just like to flag is that for women with daughters, the advances in genetic analysis of the different types of breast cancer and what happens along that breast cancer's journey as genes change and modify can be related to increased risk for our daughters. And it's important for

0: them to at least have a discussion initially with their GP about when to start screening, and
1: Have
0: that
1: you
0: would
1: got
0: be one
1: daughters,
0: for.
1: Nikki?
0: I do. I have one daughter. Yeah.
1: Oh, look, I'm really sorry to think that you're a week away from thinking you were
0: Oh,
1: all
0: well,
1: clear.
0: no. Look, it's fine, and really, what it does is it makes you live life deliberately, and I hope that's a message that other women can also take on board, that you can get run over by a truck tomorrow, but you may well live a long and fruitful life, but you just don't know. So why worry about things that you can't change? Your future is your future. But in the meantime, look after yourself, but live life deliberately.
1: Nikki, really appreciate you sharing your story. Vicky, I suppose you hear this sort of thing often, do you, where people just about to get the all clear and then they get diagnosed with the metastatic.
2: Yeah, absolutely. And there's actually some research just underway at the moment around all clear being the research around trying to learn and understand what types of breast cancer are likely to recur. And we're learning more and more every day, as we're seeing some younger women getting breast cancer. We're seeing people develop metastatic breast cancer. So there's obviously more work to be done, but it's also understanding what types of breast cancer are likely to recur and how can we ensure that we screen in the right way for the right person using risk-stratified screening, particularly for younger women who are at high risk.
1: You're hearing from Vicky Durston. She is the Director of Policy at Breast Cancer Network Australia. And we are taking your calls 1300 222 774. Susan is on the line from Mount Waverley. Hello, Susan.
3: G'day, Bridge. I was actually ringing up about trying to understand risk profiles as part of my paranoia reduction exercise. So I was diagnosed almost 2 years ago with stage three hormone positive receptor cancer. It had spread to six lymph nodes. I've had a buttload of treatment. I had a bilateral mastectomy. I had 6 months of chemo, 3 weeks of radiotherapy. I attempted aromatase inhibitors, but I couldn't deal with the joint pain. So I'm on tamoxifen. I'm on a monthly hormone blocking injection. So they've absolutely thrown the kitchen sink at me. And I'm in remission, as far as everybody knows. But my oncologist keeps saying to me, high risk of recurrence, high risk of recurrence. And I don't know how to deal with that.
1: Vicky, do you
3: Yeah,
1: have
3: and
1: any
3: we,
1: answers?
3: yeah, and just listening to your story, I mean, that is a lot. It's a lot to manage. There's a lot of treatment modalities there, and then you're hearing those words, you're at risk of recurring. And this is what we hear each and every day. At Breast Cancer Network Australia, we've looked at different ways. How do we offer the support for people living with that fear? And we do have a podcast series. There are other things that, like the Thursday, it's not for everyone. Everyone has different ways in managing that fear, and it can be debilitating. And so we need to make sure that there are those supports available. But that regular communication, what do those strategies look like to manage that fear? And how can I ensure that I have the necessary scans at the right time and manage to work through that fear? Because it's real.
1: Susan, are you getting the support you need?
3: I'm not sure. I mean, I've sort of, I mean, I'm an engineer, right? So I like to run with the numbers. It's unclear to me what the risk profile is. My understanding is that the risk profile starts to drop off after the 2 year mark, which is what I'm approaching. But, you can get it 20 years down the track. But I don't understand those numbers to start with. When it comes to the screening, my understanding is that scans aren't part of the protocol anymore. You just look for symptoms. And it's like, well, hang on a minute. Isn't that a recipe for paranoia? It's like, oh, I got a little twinge in my back today. Oh, have I got a tumor on my spine now? I mean, so I don't, it feels like a minefield because, one, I don't understand the numbers. And I've been forcing it with my oncologist that I'm just having a scan every 12 months. But if I wasn't so bull at a gate about it, I just wonder how other people who

0: or a little bit more gently with this would be coping.
1: Yeah, and we hear this quite often, and I think you raised such an important point about what is the screening type that it's right for me to manage my risk? What are the numbers telling us? And what do we know about, and I was touched on this before around the research to understand what recurs and what doesn't. And I think we've still got a lot more to do in that space.
2: Thank you very much, Vicky. One more call we've got time for. Anne is in Preston. Hello, Anne.
3: Oh, hi. Thanks for having me on.
2: Pleasure.
3: I've just been listening to the discussion, and I just wanted to give some women some hope and men if they've got breast cancer. I was diagnosed 20 years ago. I had a mastectomy, and I had 9 out of 16 lymph nodes that were affected by the cancer. Now, I had the full treatment, and when I first finished, I was so paranoid about it coming back. But I went to see a psychologist and we spoke about it, and she said to me, "Well, maybe just think about it and think that if it does come back, you'll deal with it then." And it's not an easy thing to get your mind around, but that's the way that I've have thought about it for the whole time
2: Yeah,
3: that I've had it.
2: good on you, Anne. And I think psychology must be a very big part of this, Vicky, I gather.
1: Absolutely, and I think that she's just touched on that around living with uncertainty. It is something that we see. We've just done a survey to develop our policy and advocacy strategy, and one of the biggest things that came up was that how do I manage with that fear of recurrence, that's a metastatic fear of progression when a drug stops working and then I need to go on the next one, and how many lines of therapy do I have before there are no more options? You know, and fear of what does that mean for me? And people with cancer, and particularly we're talking about breast cancer, live with that fear of uncertainty each and every day, and people need different ways to manage it. And I think that's what our message is all about this month is it's the whole story is not the same for everyone. And our aim is that life, there's no life limited by breast cancer, but we know that everyone is so different and we need to tailor our treatments, you know, and care for that.
2: Yeah, Vicky, thank you so much for joining us today and talking to us all about metastatic breast cancer. Vicky Durston is the Director of Policy at Breast Cancer Network Australia. Thanks, Vicky.
1: Thanks so much.
2: All right, a bit of a different direction now. We want to go kitsch. I want to know what's the kitschiest thing you have in your house. Here's Dusty Springfield.

0: Oh, Dusty Springfield, you don't have to say you love me. And a lovely text from Tex here. Thanks. Fabulous. Every gay man listening instantly becomes their drag selves. That is from Tex in Reservoir. Okay, get ready. We are going kitsch next. What's the kitschiest thing you've got in your house? It might be a Kendone doona, a pair of garish earrings, or a good old-fashioned paddle pop in your freezer.
1: Former police officer Beaulamar Condon is on trial for murder following the death of two young men in 2024.
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1: 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On the case of Jesse and Luke, we'll be your eyes and ears inside the courtroom. 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
0: 1300 222 774 is the phone number. What's the most kitsch thing in your house? As I said, for me, it's that Kendone doona cover. I just can't get rid of it. Someone who's embraced kitsch more than most is Stavroula Adamaitis, whose colourful clothing designs have a cult following. She's now written a compendium of kitsch Australianorama. Oh my gosh, that's hard to say. Stav, hello.
5: Hello, Bridget. How are you going?
0: Oh, look, I'm fabulous. Thank you. It's a stupid question to ask you what's the most kitsch thing in your house, because I'm figuring your whole house is kitsch.
5: Yeah, you'd be correct, Bridget. And look, I also have a couple of Kendone doona covers that not only can I not bear to throw them away, but I don't want to, because the Sheridan quality of textiles in the 80s was just something else, and they continue to bring me joy.
0: Well, Australianorama is the most beautiful book, and it covers basically kitsch food, kitsch pub crawls, kitsch chocolate, kitsch party food, kitsch ice creams, kitsch fashion, everything. What made you write this book?
5: Oh, look, I just have always been obsessed with Australian kitsch. I grew up at the tail end of the 80s and the sort of beginning of the 90s. And that specific time that I was born meant that I thought that this is what the world was going to look like forever. You know, just the inside of a Summer's Carol television show set. And it was always something that I just found to be friendly, colourful, ridiculous, having a sense of humour. Like when people say that kitsch is a bad thing and use, you know, taste to poo-poo it, I just think it's a terrible thing to tell someone that they have terrible taste. And so leaning into the cringe of it all is something that I've made a bit of a career about. And I don't know how, but I have.
0: So your message is get over the cringe and get into the celebration of kitsch.
5: Absolutely. But here's the thing. Good kitsch laughs with you, not at you. There is something that is sentimental, open-hearted, accessible, like things that are produced en masse and consumed collectively does not negate necessarily their power. I think it's sometimes the very ordinariness of objects and the fact that they are experienced collectively that can mean that they linger with us for longer than maybe we care to think about.
0: Yes, Stavroula Adamaitis, a.k.a. Frida Las Vegas, is the author of Australianorama, and it is full of the best kitsch stuff you'll ever see. People are sending me all sorts of pictures of some really kitsch stuff from their homes. What do you reckon's the most kitsch thing you've got, Stav?
5: Oh, gosh, that is such a good question. I've got a fake coffee and cream where the cream is suspended mid-air and it looks like it's pouring the cup of coffee in. It's a little tchotchke that was, you know, my parents had it. I've really just got some old school stuff, like I quite like printed ephemera, like old tickets to theme parks. Mm.

0: back in the day, you know, stuff that we may have thrown away or that had zero value. You know, a Dolomite's bank,
1: yeah.
0: The piggy bank, the Dolomite's ruler, you know, like merchandise, stuff that was not valued at all. And, you know, the packet of razzmatazz stockings that I've been hoarding since the 90s, just because of the packaging alone. I mean, when razzmatazz changed the packaging, I was just livid. I was so upset. So to have the original packaging hiding in my stocking drawer, that's a bit of a thrill.
1: I want to know from you at home, what is the most kitsch thing you've got? Brian and Deirdre say they have a llama foot ashtray. How does that rate on your kitsch list?
0: Yeah, that rate's pretty good. recently I saw in an antique shop a cigarette dispenser in the shape of a donkey, and the cigarette was dispensed from the donkey behind. So I feel like the llama ashtray would be a really great companion to that piece.
1: Yeah, well, Peter from Beechworth says he's got three cuckoo clocks, that's not easy to say, and could never part with them. He sent me a photo of one of them. And from Sill in Preston, a wooden man, he sent me a photo of his grandmother's. I love kitsch, and I'm with you. I think we should celebrate it. And this book, Australianorama, has literally everything kitsch you could imagine.
0: Absolutely.
1: How did you research?
0: Oh my gosh, I had to go through printed archives, my own memory archives. I consulted with people all around Australia because I realised pretty quickly that, you know, in creating and illustrating and designing a book called Australianorama, I had to be inclusive of every state. Now, I grew up in South Australia, in Adelaide, and spent a huge chunk of my life in Sydney. So, you know, being able to have local kitsch correspondents to help me fill out some of the gaps that my own memory was an unreliable narrator. So I have some, you know, some good local knowledge of places like Wobbies World.
1: Oh, don't start me on Wobbies World. I love Wobbies World.
0: Like the children of the 70s and 80s, you know, they were very easily amused with sort of old helicopters and tram carts and, fantastic.
1: I love every bit of it, Stav. It's a great book. It is called Australianorama. Stav Adamitis, a.k.a. Frida Las Vegas, is the author. Good luck with it, Stav. I wish you all the best. And give us a ring, 1300 222 774. Kitsch, what have you got?
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1: Hello and a very big welcome if you are just joining us. Earlier in the afternoon's program, I spoke with Judith Lucy. If you'd like to get a link, to hear our chat with Judith, just text us Judith, J-U-D-I-T-H, to 0437 774 774. Of course, Judith has been diagnosed with breast cancer and will have a double mastectomy on Friday. Here's a little bit of what she said.
10: My cancer would not have been found without a mammogram. So it's incredibly weird because I can't feel it, I can't see it. I actually, apart from feeling a bit tired, I actually feel fine. So I think there's no doubt that it's going to be a shock when I wake up on Friday and the ladies are no longer with me.
1: Judith was amazing in that interview. She somehow always manages to be funny and find the humour in everything. It was a really lovely interview. And if you would like to listen to it, just text us Judith, J-U-D-I-T-H, to 0437 774 774. We are celebrating the flute in the joy of music. It could be classical flute. It could be flute jazz. It could be really anything you like. I actually like this one that Stephen from Boleyn texted in. He says he loves Hocus Pocus by Focus.

0: basically sticking with us and telling us the birds that you are seeing. We want you to count the birds with us. So tune in on Monday from 12:30. Tell us what birds you're seeing. It's going to be fun. Sean Dooley will be my co-host for the day. So cannot wait for that. And speaking of birds, I've just been looking at my little feed, my nest flicks of the peregrine falcons and their three little hatchlings at 367 Collins Street. Victor Hurley, who is the director, the lead researcher of the Victorian Peregrine Falcon Project, joins me now. Hello, Victor.
1: Hello. How are you, Bridge?
0: Good. Well, I haven't spoken to you since we lost one little hatchling.
1: That's correct. Yeah. Yes. It was week and a bit ago on a, I think Friday, there was a particularly hot day. Well, relatively hot, about, I don't know, was it 24, 28 degrees? And on the leads there in that corner where things get a bit warm, the mother normally shades them, and she's got four nestlings, and one of them ran to the corner to the left of her, and one, you know, ran over into the gutter to the right, and she was a bit overwhelmed by it all herself, and sadly the one in the corner, you know, sort of planted itself there and just never got up again.
0: Oh, that's so sad. How does the mother cope in a situation? I've always wondered, how do birds feel about that sort of thing?
1: Well, she did, a couple of days later, drag the chick under her with the others, and then after, I don't know, a night or so, you know, these things don't smell too pretty after 3 or 4 days. She then carted it off the nest early in the morning and deposited it somewhere in Melbourne, who knows where. And, you know, so that was sort of it for that. And I think out of 78 hatchlings, we've never had one die this way before at this site over 35 years. So it's really unusual, pretty rare. So I feel we sort of keep it in sort of perspective. It's an unusual event.
0: Yes. Dr. Victor Hurley's with me. He's the lead researcher of the Victorian Peregrine Falcon Project with BirdLife Australia. I'm looking at my little feed here. Now, the other three all look pretty good.
1: They're coming along nicely, yes. I think the oldest one's about 10 days old, roughly, and a couple of younger ones. And, you know, they're, you know, sadly, they've now got more food to share between them. And they're, you know, I think destined to do quite well. The older they get, the more capable they will be at moving into shadier spots if that sort of thing happens again, and they'll start running onto the gutter and racing up to the other end of the ledge backwards and forwards. So fortunately we've got two cameras, a north and a south facing one.
0: Yep.
1: And, you know, so they're getting past. And also at that young age for this little one, they can't regulate their own body temperature. So if mum or dad isn't there doing it for them, they succumb pretty quickly.
0: She's a good mum, though. She's always sitting on them.
1: Oh, yes, yes. And she's, this is her, not her first rodeo, this is her fourth breeding season. So she's kind of pretty much got it down pat. And I was really encouraged when she laid four eggs, because it's a sign that she's in great condition. It's a good season. We've had lots of rain. We've got hot and cold flying birds on tap, so there's food aplenty. First time ever, and I think it's a global first, the male brought in two what looked like nestling or fledgling silver eyes, one in each talon. I've never seen them bring in two things at once.
0: Goodness.
1: And because they were nestlings, they didn't have any tail feathers, it says to me he's grabbed them both at once and deposited them at the same time.
0: Well, then I feel sorry for that mother. It's just this nature business is terrible, Dr. Victor Hurley. There's no doubt about it.
1: They're natural-born killers.
0: They really are. They're beautiful natural-born killers. Dr. Victor Hurley is running the Victorian Peregrine Falcon Project. You know, you can watch it live, which I have been doing, Nest Flix. So when do we think the three will be ready to leave?
1: So the males will fly first at 35 days of age, so about 2 weeks, 15 days, maybe a little bit longer. And the females take an extra week because they are so much heavier and they need to grow longer wings to Mm.

0: fly successfully, which is what we do want, flying successfully. So they'll take a bit longer to fly. And they'll be flying in closer to 3 to 4 weeks, three and a half. And one thing to reassure your listeners, if they take a bit longer than what I've said, that's good because it means their wings are that little bit longer and their flight muscles that stronger, they're going to do better on their first flight. Mm. So if they're a bit delayed, I'm never too concerned.
1: All right. Well, let's pray and hope that the three hatchlings will turn into fledglings. Dr. Victor Hurley, we love chatting to you about your peregrines.
0: Lovely.
1: Thank you for your time today. Victor is the lead researcher of the Victorian Peregrine Falcon Project with BirdLife Australia. And I was just talking about wondering, you know, whether the mother felt it when she lost her baby. Judith has just sent me a text saying, I've had several experiences of an ill magpie and the rest of the family comes and sits with her. So I'm convinced they feel grief and sorrow just like us. Anyway, unfortunately, one has died, but there are three healthy little hatchlings in that nest in Collins Street. So let's hope that all goes well. Now, I forgot to do the weather, so let me tell you what's happening. For Melbourne, a cloudy day with a medium chance of showers, most likely in the early afternoon. Light winds tending southerly in the afternoon, a top of 15 degrees. Pretty much the same tomorrow, cloudy and 15. Then a sunny day on Thursday and 21 degrees. For the rest of Victoria, mostly cloudy, scattered showers about and south of the ranges, snow showers possible above 1,100 metres, cool to cold with moderate southwesterly winds, fresh at times about the coast. Now, don't forget, I will be giving you your golden ticket key word just before the 2 o'clock news. All you've got to do is text us that word that I give you and the prize you go into the draw for. Well, it's just fantastic. Tickets to the Greatest Showman Circus Spectacular, tickets to Opera Australia's La Boheme and Benjamin Clementine at the Melbourne Jazz Festival. Oh, and did I mention the two-day pass to the MotoGP? So those four great prizes, all part of the golden ticket. Stand by. I will drop the word just before 2 o'clock. All right, now it is time to get going with the flute. We are celebrating flautists and the flute in the joy of music. As I said, you might like classical flute, you might like jazz flute, you might even like that pop rock indie disco flute that they're doing. Eliza Shepherd is an amazing flautist. She brings the zing to the whole flute thing. So let's start with the track, will we? This one's full of flute. It's Van Morrison and Moondance.

0: Okay, sorry, I was getting a little bit excited there because my flautist Eliza Shepherd has wandered into the studio and she is wild. That was Van Morrison with Moondance. It's a song with a lot of flute. Our next guest for the Joy of Music, Eliza Shepherd, is, well, she's a real live flautist and she's going to show us a few magic tricks. We'd like to know the songs you love that include the flute. 1300 222 774.
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6: Hold on. I'm not hearing it right. Hold on.

0: Oh, yes, our very special flute edition of the Joy of Music. Thank you, Ollie. Hypnotic, kinetic, freewheeling. I want you to meet Flute's ball of energy. She's a little bit classical, a little bit punk. She blows, she doesn't blow. Eliza Shepherd, she brings the zing to the flute with her Christopher Hollow, our resident flute loop. Eliza, welcome to the Joy of Music.
1: Hi, thanks for having me.
0: Wow, you are a ball of energy, Christopher. You have described Eliza very well.
2: Yes, Eliza is a scene stealer. Whenever there's a show on, she plays with the MSO, she'll come on, a shock of red hair, and the spotlight will come on, and she just takes over.
0: Well, yeah. Eliza, you won the ABC Young Performers Award back in 2022, I should say. You trained at the Australian National Academy of Music. You performed in so

0: Do you remember you on this particular show?
1: Yeah. It's so much fun.
0: That's one of the shows that I'm talking about where Eliza came out and it was with a program of mostly classical stuff, and then she played that and the crowd just went bananas.
2: Eliza, tell me, by the flute, how did you get started? You've probably got about 800 instruments, have you?
1: Oh, gosh, no. No, I do have my little sister to thank and blame. We had back-to-back piano lessons. I had to sit in on hers, she had to sit in on mine, and I'd hop up and the piano teacher would fix this, fix that, fix my posture, and then she'd hop up and it was like an angel. She was just this like
2: the perfect little pianist.
1: Perfect little pianist. And I'm the big sister. I'm meant to be better at everything. That was what my five-year-old brain said. So I remember stamping my little foot and saying, nah, I don't want to do this anymore. And my dad, who was in many different jazz bands, this was back in Wagga, he went to a mate of his who's just had his 90th birthday. Shout out to David Kennedy. and had said, oh, my daughter wants to play something else. What have we got? And this David was a wind doubler, meaning someone who plays all sorts of different wind instruments.
2: A wind doubler.
1: He had a spare flute and threw it at me, and I took to it like a duck in water.
2: What is it about that you love about the flute?
1: Oh gosh, it comes with, everyone sort of believes that the flute is just this beautiful, oh, angelic, you know, when you think about birds, oh, flute, flute, flute. I love everything else that it can do as well, because it is this rock star instrument that's just wild.
2: I'm getting that vibe. Can I just ask before, Chris, you take over? I've been asked by Robin, don't you pronounce it flautist, not flautist?
1: What is it? It's like, you can say flutist, flute player, flautist, flautist. I tend to go, flute player, you're going to insult the least amount of people. Everyone, flute players, we can be very fussy. I am not fussy. I just gravitate to flutist myself because, like a trumpeter, trumpetist,
2: or a
1: clarinetist. Yeah. So I'm a flutist.
2: Okay. Well, we are celebrating in the joy of music, all things flute. Eliza Shepherd, who's got a number of concerts on. You can go to mso.com.au to find out where this. They're great. They're regional as well. Sale, Cowes, the Melbourne Recital Centre. Once again, mso.com.au. We'll quickly go to Kaz because Sheila has got a flute suggestion, Chris.
0: All right, let's go.
2: Kaz.
3: Hello. Thank you for your wonderful show. I can't help thinking of the wonderful Jethro Tull. It's like he was so different. It was like he came out of Tolkien, The Hobbit. I remember all the music clips of him, you know, on the one leg and the outfits, and everyone had a Jethro Tull album. What happened to him? Do you know what happened to him?
2: No.
0: Well,
2: what happened to him?
1: I actually saw him live in 2015 in New York City. I was there for a flute course, and me and my other flute intrepid explorers, we headed down to a part of New York we'd never been to. And at the time, I think Ian Anderson would have been probably around 72 or something. And honestly, he had knees for days. He was running around the stage like a 17-year-old. Yeah. It was amazing. And I remember seeing his Locomotive Breath and one of his big solos when I was probably about 14, and he did this cool snarl that I was like, wow, what was that? And it just made me go, what else can the flute do? Because I'm doing my Mozart, and then I was finding my Jethro Tull.
2: There you go, Kaz. I hope you enjoyed that. Actually, Sammy J's just texted in saying, flautist forever. Does Sammy J play the flute?
0: He does not. That's one thing that he does not do.
1: Available for lessons, Sammy. Yeah. Come on.
0: Ian Anderson, of course. Now, Kaz mentioned it before about his costumes, very famous for playing on one leg, and his codpieces as well. Oh. Did he have a codpiece on in New York?
1: No,
0: New York
1: he had very comfy jeans.
0: Right.
2: Yes, I think I'd prefer that to a codpiece. Thank you very much. Now, Eliza, you like to bring music to all people, and that's part of why I think what you've done with the flute makes you so very exciting, because it's not just, like Chris, what you said, the classical, which is lovely, but you do a lot of other stuff, yeah?
1: I do.
0: Well, should we hear something? We've kind of been pumping this up, beatboxing.
2: Oh, my gosh.
0: And you mentioned it before where you're like, you know, I love what else the flute

0: Indeed, it's not all Mozart and what have you. Can you give us a little bit of flute beatboxing?
1: Yeah, well, I'll quickly invite anyone else. If you're interested in beatboxing, if you say the words boots, cats, barbecue, and slowly take out the voice. So,
2: Genius.
1: voila, everyone, you can start charging professional rates. All right, so this is a little bit of the flute beatboxer master, Greg Patillo's Three Beats for Beatbox Flute. I've got you a little snippet. It's probably about a minute long.
3: Please, go
1: And
3: for your life.
1: good luck. It starts with solo beatbox, and then the flute comes in to make flute box.

0: everywhere.
1: Oh my God,
2: Eliza Shepherd. Yes,
1: Shepherd. How do you breathe after that?
0: I don't.
1: Eliza Shepherd is the most amazing flute person we've decided to call her. Even so in your neighbourhood is what you're doing, and it's going out to all sorts of places: Glenroy, Wyndham. There's night music. It'll be at the Melbourne Recital Centre. If you'd like tickets, it's worth it. MSO.com.au.
2: Carol's Sale. Is that one of your party pieces? Does that come out as an encore?
0: Oh, I've been having sitting in the world of encores because I've just recorded a whole album worth of 1 to 3 minute pieces.
2: Yes.
0: And so all possible encores. And yeah, it's definitely a crowd pleaser. A bit of a groove, a bit of a vibe.
1: Well, I've got a text here saying this lady rocks.
0: Thank you.
1: You certainly do. So, Eliza, do you in your concert do a bit of everything, a little bit of that sort of cool stuff, a little bit of the traditional and a little bit of, I don't know, rock and roll? What do you do?
0: Yeah, I think music for me is it's about dispelling this idea that music is stuffy or classical music stuffy.
1: Mm.
0: I grew up as a classical music artist, or like, you know, doing my Beethoven and my Bach. And then I started realising, as I said, like all of what else that music can bring. And so when it comes to the performance space, I, like, as you could probably tell, I'm a chatterbox. And I love talking about music. I love talking about stories, my connection to these pieces, my connection to artists. And this particular piece that we're... Well, that I'm really looking forward to is a work by Joe Kendamo in these performances, which is a piece written for me by MSO's composer in residence.
1: Can we
0: Joe
1: have
0: Kendamo.
1: A little listen?
0: Or you, oh, oh, no,
1: oh, too hard for
0: world
1: now.
0: Premiere performances.
1: Just, can you just do something else for us? I just thought, I want more. I want more. I've got a text here saying Eliza is the flute fluke.
0: I one of my favourite party pieces, speaking of it, is a work by Ian Clark. And this one, like lots of younger flute players start to explore it. It's called The Great Train Race. And it really leans, again, I mentioned before,
1: I like
0: flute
1: it.
0: Sounds like a lot like a bird. But we, as you probably heard with the beatbox, we've got a lot of other sounds available to us. And this one, we've got all sorts of sounds. This one, we start with this residual.

0: sound, which is just, which is a train coming closer, mm-hmm. and he creates this groove. Train comes closer and further away, and we've got things like, I love this, the hurdy-gurdy, where the passengers are waiting to get on the train. Two notes at once, guys. Oh. Come on, violinist, spit your heart out.
1: What can't you do?
0: And, well, I think it's just there's so many composers out there looking to explore and showcase and celebrate all that these instruments can do, so I'm very lucky.
1: Oh, Eliza Shepherd. We're lucky to have you. Chris Hollow, the flute loop. Thank you for bringing Eliza in. You discovered her. Well, you introduced me to her.
0: Thank you, Chris, for discovering me.
1: If you want more of Eliza Shepherd, you'd be crazy to miss her concerts, and there are quite a few of them. Kicking off Thursday, the 22nd of October. There's so many dates, so I'll actually probably send you towards mso.com.au. Eliza, what a pleasure to have you in the studio. Take me out with a note before I drop the key word, will you? Just some sort of weird fluty thing.
2: It's like Jack Harris.
1: Eliza Shepherd, thank you so much for joining the Joy of Music. Christopher Hollow, thank you for bringing Eliza in. That was totally joyful. And flute. Well, that has to be our keyword, I think, for the golden ticket. If you'd like to go into the draw for the golden ticket, text us the word flute, FLUTE, on 1300 222 774. After 2 o'clock news, let's talk trees.
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4: 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And I appreciate that.
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5: Good afternoon, Nicholas Hines with ABC News. The Victorian Greens leader says any party wanting her support in the event of a hung parliament next month's election would have to get behind a number of the minor party's policies. Premier Ben Carroll last week said Labor would throw back the keys rather than forming a minority government with the Greens. When asked if she would work with Liberal leader Jess Wilson, Victorian Greens leader Ellen Sandel said their policy platforms don't currently align.
6: If you look at the policies that the Liberals are putting forward, I think that they are finding much more common ground with One Nation at the moment. And I think the coalition that is likely to form is the Liberal One Nation coalition. And a lot of their policies are really anathema to what the Greens are putting forward.
5: Australia's most prolific paedophile, Ashley Paul Griffith, will be extradited from Queensland to New South Wales to face further childcare abuse charges. Liz Gwynn reports.
7: Griffith is serving a life sentence in a Queensland jail after he pleaded guilty to raping and sexually abusing almost 70 girls at childcare centres across Brisbane and overseas. He's alleged to have committed similar offences in New South Wales. Griffith appeared in the Brisbane Magistrates Court this morning for an extradition hearing. The court heard the New South Wales Attorney General made an application for his extradition from Queensland in July. Griffith's lawyer did not oppose the application. No date has been set for his extradition.
5: Australia has issued a statement alongside almost 30 other countries condemning Iran's attacks against them. Here's Sarah Amir.
8: Along with the foreign ministries of the UK, France and Canada, Australia has condemned Iran's use of violent attacks, including the acts of lethal plotting, arson, sabotage, cyber attacks and other hybrid activities. The leaders have also vowed to take action against anyone acting on behalf of Tehran. It comes after the UK cited Iran's involvement in a suspected plot targeting the RAF Fairford Air Base in Britain. Last year, Australia expelled Iran's ambassador after ASIO identified Tehran as being behind at least two anti-Semitic attacks in the country. Iran has not commented on the statement.
5: Russia says it will be able to recover its diesel exports under a new deal signed with US President Donald Trump. Washington has lifted sanctions on Moscow's diesel exports for the US and global markets amid shortages brought on by the war on Iran. Ukraine and several European countries have condemned the deal, saying it amounts to funding Russia's illegal invasion that began in 2022. Russia's Deputy Prime Minister Alexander Novak says the extra diesel will help balance global supply and demand.
9: Generally speaking, we have a possibility to increase the volumes of diesel fuel export. Until the end of the year, we can reach up to 3 to 3.5 million tonnes per month of supplies to the global markets.
5: There's a call for more human oversight of centrally controlled online systems in the wake of a cyber attack on French supermarkets. Hackers have remotely accessed the refrigerators and freezers in hundreds of stores, raising temperatures to as high as 50 degrees Celsius, sparking fires and spoiling food. University of New South Wales cyber expert Professor Richard Buckland says the three biggest supermarket chains in France have automated fridge systems with control outsourced to a central provider.
10: I guess we've still got the mindset that cybersecurity is protecting data or protecting money, but actually it's protecting fridges, lifts, aeroplanes, self-driving cars are a great example. Anywhere where computers are controlling things and we're relaxed about security, we need to rethink and put controls in place and humans in the loop.
5: And a number of deals have been completed on the penultimate day of the AFL's trade period. North Melbourne has sent 5 draft picks to Sydney in exchange for All-Australian defender Nick Blakey, including pick 6 in this year's national draft. The Kangaroos have also shipped out 21-year-old Zane Dersma to Melbourne. Carlton ruck Flynn Riley has been sent to Collingwood, with the Blues receiving a future third-round selection. And to the weather across Victoria, there is a strong wind warning for the West Coast, Central Coast, Central Gippsland Coast and East Gippsland Coast today. There's a few scattered showers about and south of the ranges and snow showers possible above 1,100 metres with moderate southwesterly winds, fresh at times about the coast. Another cool to cold day tomorrow for Victoria, cloudy in the south with a few isolated morning showers about the coasts and eastern ranges, falling snow above 1,100 metres, a mostly sunny day in the north with some patchy early frost about inland parts. And in Melbourne, a shower or two forecast this afternoon. Tomorrow, a cloudy day, a top of 16 and partly cloudy on Thursday. Right now, it's 14 degrees.
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1: Hello, it is 2:05 and thank you to everybody who texted us the word flute. The golden ticket window is now closed for afternoons. However, Charlie Pickering in The Drive Show will give you another opportunity to go into the draw for that magnificent prize that is the golden ticket. We have trees coming up with Dr. Greg Moore, but before the news, we had the wonderful Eliza Shepherd celebrating the flute in the Joy of Music. She's got a series of concerts. If you would like to find out about them, mso.com.au. We thought we might just play another, quite a few of you texted in some songs you'd like to hear. This is The Hustle, which is texted in from Peter in Brighton. You hear the flute in there. That's sort of your disco flute. The one I love, my favourite flute piece, has got to be this one, Mamas and the Papas.

There we go. There are some examples of the flute in all types of music. I should remind you that Screen Slam is coming up at 2:45. Not Screen Slam. What am I doing? It's not when.

And say, who said that? My apologies. That is coming up at 2:45. Book club just before that. And don't forget Tree Talk. But now here's some Joe Jackson. I'm not sure whether this song has flute in it. Let's see. Stepping out here on 774.

0: ABC Melbourne and Victoria, Joe Jackson and Steppin' Out. Not sure there was any flute in that, but it's a lovely song all the same. Dr. Greg Moore is in next to talk trees, and he's just told me that he saw a tiger snake this morning. We will be talking to Dr. Greg Moore about that and all other things trees next. 1300 222 774 for your questions.
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6: Bushes, saplings, seedlings, shrubs, gums, banksias, she-oak, trees, trees, trees with Greg Moore. More Greg Moore. More Greg Moore.
7: Dr. Greg Moore. The chair of the National Trust of Victoria's Register of Significant Trees Committee is in the studio fresh from a near-death scare. What happened, Greg?
8: No near-death scare at all, Bridge. I was down with the Friends of the Yarra Flats Park this morning looking at red gums.
7: Yeah.
8: Lovely spot, the Phillips Fox Billagong. And we were warned that there might be a few snakes around.
7: Mm.
8: And lo and behold, we saw one. Not a happy snake, but perfectly safe in the sense that we were on our alert. We saw it. We stepped back. It went its way. We went ours. And I do see snakes quite often during the summer.
7: Mm.
8: And
7: I would have thought it was a bit early.
8: No, not at all. We're in October. In fact, we're almost halfway through October.
7: That's true.
8: And I have a track that I use in... along the Maribyrnong, and it's got granitic sand in it.
7: Mm.
8: And I look at that sand from about the end of August to see if I can see any of the scallops that the snakes have crossed the path.
7: Yes.
8: And I've seen them now for the last 2 or 3 weeks. Not a lot of them, but enough of them to let me know they're out and about.
7: All right, we must do something on snakes if we are in snake season. Now, Dr. Greg Moore, if you've got any questions, 1300 222 774. I asked you last week after I became a little bit obsessed visiting a rainforest at the Blue Mountains, and I asked you to look into tree ferns for me. So that is what we're talking, tree ferns.
8: Yes, and it is a wonderful topic. You're not the first person to become enamoured of a tree fern.
7: Yeah.
8: They're a wonderful, wonderful plant. Of course, they're not trees. They're ferns.
7: Well, no, they're ferns.
8: They're ferns.
7: Which
8: So I have to say straight off, they're not trees, but they're in our brief because they're quite tall. And lots of people want us as people who deal with trees to talk about them.
7: And did we decide that what makes a tree is the bark?
8: No, what makes a tree is its way of growth. Each year a new tree grows over the old wood. Secondary growth, it's called. So it's got to be woody. And tree ferns aren't woody. They can be quite tall, in fact. And we have quite a few species of them in Australia.
7: Mm.
8: So we have our fair share. They're an ancient plant group. So they're pre-Gondwanan. Which means that they existed long before the continents that we now know split up. So you find them on lots of different continents. The Victorians, the two that probably most people know, are called the rough tree fern, Cyathea australis, and the smooth tree fern, Dicksonia australis. And those names are... still apply. Some of the listeners may know the Cyathea as also filler, but it's the same thing. And the difference between them, most people wouldn't notice. So if you go up into the Dandenongs, you see the two growing together. They think, oh, yeah, tree ferns. They wouldn't realise there's two different types.
7: Yeah.
8: But one, if you rub along the underside of the leaf or the frond, it's very sort of spiny and lumpy. It's rough. And the other one, the smooth tree fern, is lovely and smooth or hairy.
7: Okay.
8: Now, you might say, does it make any difference? Well, it's really helpful if you know the difference, because with the smooth tree fern, it likes a really wet spot.
7: Mm-hmm.
8: It's a little bit more delicate than the rough tree fern, which is appropriate enough. The rough tree fern is rougher, so a bit more resilient. But the one that you can transplant, that you just cut off and stick in the ground... that's only the smooth tree fern.
7: Right.
8: If you do that to the rough tree fern, you'll have a dead tree fern and it'll be really rough.
7: Another species, the dead tree fern.
8: Yep.
7: So these tree ferns, are they only in wet, dampy sort of areas?
8: No, but they predominantly there because they're the conditions that suit them. They are tree ferns. They like moist conditions. They like their crown, which is the top part, to be nice and moist. So if you've got one at home, you've got to keep the soil moist. But if the crown dries out, particularly when they're producing new fronds, you can be in trouble.
7: So you've got to water the top as well.
8: You've got to keep the crown moist. And most people will put the tree fern in a position where it's not going to be exposed to open sun.
7: Yeah.
8: But some of them will take it. So, for example, the rough tree fern that I mentioned, Cyathea australis,

0: Australis, is the one we get around Melbourne. But if you go down along the coast, you get other species that are taller and narrower. And listeners will know that in parts of Gippsland, for example, they used to be in a forest. The forest cleared, and they're still doing okay. Gee. So they're a bit tougher than people think. They are quite slow growing.
1: They're amazing, aren't they? And how long might they live for?
0: Hundreds of years.
1: Hundreds
0: so
1: of years.
0: You can easily get them 200, 300, 400, maybe 500 years, perhaps older. We don't actually know. They're not always as slow growing as people think. So often they'll grow maybe 25 to 35 millimetres a year. But in really good conditions, they can grow a bit quicker. So people sometimes think that they're older than they actually are. But if you've got a tall tree fern, it is an old plant, and you've got to look after them. We're only custodians. And you've also got to be careful if you buy them that you source them ethically. So in the past, there have been some rackets where tree ferns have just been sort of ripped out of the bush and then sold.
1: Yeah.
0: That racket's pretty much gone by now, but you've just got to be on your toes. And tree ferns do much better in their natural environments than in any of our gardens.
1: All right. Well, lots of people interested in the tree ferns. Dr. Greg Moore, Pete. Says anyone wanting to see utterly magnificent tree ferns should do a beautiful walk around Mates Rest between the ferns and the gigantic mountain ash. It's like being on another planet. That's
0: yes.
1: Pete in Ballarat. Do you know that area?
0: Yes, I do. And he's quite right. If you go down to the Otways, for example, or to the Gippsland, and Tara Valley and Bulga Park are quite close to Melbourne, you'll see some magnificent tree ferns there. But you can see them in quite a lot. And Melburnians, just go to the Dandenongs or Mount Macedon.
1: Yeah,
0: we're
1: it's
0: so
1: beautiful.
0: Lucky.
1: Well, Damien sent me a picture of a lovely, wonderful fern gully on their property. It's the best specimen yet. So we are talking tree ferns with Dr. Greg Moore, but we're also talking about anything you like, tree or fern-wise. 1300 222 774. Let's start with Harry in Bacchus Marsh. G'day, Harry.
2: Hi, how are you?
1: Good.
2: No, absolutely love your show.
1: Thank you, Harry.
2: Yes, and my question is, I planted 7 soft tree ferns. The Dicksonia Antarctica,
0: yes.
2: Called?
0: Yep.
2: Yeah. I planted them in my backyard and I realised I got a lot of phytophthora, you know, the fungal stuff.
0: Yes.
2: Would that affect the ferns?
0: Yes, it can. You'll be unlucky if that affects the smooth tree fern, because a smooth tree fern is very used to very moist, very wet soils. But if you've got a lot of phytophthora, you could be in a bit of trouble, and you'll know it fairly quickly because the fronds will dry off and it will look like they're droughted. So that it'll look like they've been affected by a drought, even though you've done everything right. So keep your eyes on those. You are at risk, but I think you'll be okay.
2: Okay. Is there anything I can do to protect it in case it dries off?
0: No, there's nothing you can do. If you do happen to have the phytophthora there in a large amount, and I presume you've had the soil tested, have you?
2: Yes, I had, because I lost a few of the natives with, especially grevilleas and stuff, I lost a fair bit.
0: Yes, well, they're quite prone to it. So, you've been unlucky there. There's nothing you can do. Just watch for the symptoms. If one of them starts to brown off quickly and starts to, you think it's suffering drought, make sure that anything that's downstream of that, in other words, if the water moves towards the other tree ferns, it'll go through the lot of them. So if you do get one, if it's the one at the bottom of the hill, don't worry about it, because they won't move up as a rule, but they will move down.
1: Okay. Good on you, Harry. Good luck with that. Darcy has a question for you, Dr. Greg Moore. Hi, Darcy. Darcy's in Cheltenham.
0: Yes, Darcy.
1: What's your question, Darcy?
3: As a teenager, I'm now in my 50s, but we had some tree ferns around a pool in my backyard. I heard about putting some water, some sugar, some white sugar into the crown of the tree fern to fertilise it.
1: Is that a good idea, Greg?
0: Look, no, not really. You can do it. The idea is that if you feed them some sugar, it sort of adds some carbohydrate to the fronds, and the little fronds are curled up inside. Trouble with it is that when you start putting sugar around, it's not only the ferns that are interested. There's lots of other things, including fungi, and some of them can be quite damaging. Mm. So I would only recommend

0: that if the fern, for some reason, is really, really struggling, and even then, I'd want to know why you are adding the sugar. You can add sugar to soils, for example. Some people sort of suggest, well, throw a bit of sugar around, it adds a bit of carbohydrate. But you're much better to use a mulch and let your organic carbon do its thing rather than adding.
1: Yeah, all right. Thank you, though, Darcy, for the question. Paul is in Upway. Hi, Paul.
2: Oh, g'day. How are you going?
1: Good.
2: I'm a bushwalker and I do the Dandenongs where Sean's suggesting, but I've been meaning to ask for a couple of weeks. There's been a lot of bark debris this year. Is that unusual or might I have not noticed in the past?
0: No, it's not unusual. It can be more noticeable at various times. So, for example, if you happen to be bushwalking through Managum, which is Eucalyptus viminalis, at the moment it's shedding bark like nobody's business, and there's great long ribbons, and you can't help but notice them. But no, it might be a little bit earlier for some. For many of our species of eucalypts, they'll be shedding bark probably in another 4 weeks' time. But it has been warm, and a few of them have done it earlier. So I don't think you're wrong, but it's not unusual.
2: Okay, righto.
1: All right.
2: Second question, if you don't...
1: Yeah, go for it, Paul. Yep.
2: I've got some that are really successful, and I've got a couple of others that are sort of dying off. They get the little fronds up, and then they die off when they get about a foot long.
0: Yes.
2: But the others will be, you know, 6 foot long.
0: Yeah, so...
2: But I heard that sugar question, so I won't be doing sugar.
1: No.
0: Look, the trick there is to test how moist the crown of the fern is. So what you do is you just get your fingers and you reach into the crown, and if the short fronds are only, as you said, you know, sort of 60 centimetres, when they've got really long ones, it's not that easy to reach in. You've got to reach up and through and in. And you should feel the fiddleheads inside, and they must be lovely and soft and moist. If they're not, add some water.
2: Okay, righto.
0: And it'll do wonders.
1: Good on you, Paul. Keep up the bushwalking. What a lovely thing to do. Now, we've got lots of calls about mate's rest. John from Backers Marsh went there a couple of weeks ago. What a stunning place it is. And Gail is in Werribee. You have some connection to mate's rest?
3: Yeah, my dad actually He didn't create it, but he actually found that little patch of bush and actually made it all up. And he set it all up so that we could all enjoy that area. It's absolutely beautiful. And he used to name all the trees that were in there. He's a Forestry Commission officer, or he was. And he set up that little park for, you know, future. And he named all the trees in there, helped set it all up. And I know now they've got walking tracks through there.
0: They do. What was his name?
3: Eric Johnston.
0: There you go. I actually remember him.
1: Do you?
0: From a long, long way back. I know the name. And Mate's Rest is one of those little spots where you don't expect to find it out in the western side of Melbourne. You know, we know about Mount Macedon and we know about the Dandenongs, but there are other little spots. And, of course, you can go along parts of the Wombat Forest, along the Lurderdurg and Werribee Rivers.
1: Yeah, beautiful.
0: And there are some beautiful spots there as well.
1: Mm. Oh, Gail, good on you, and congratulations to your dad for...
3: Great. We all enjoy it, and it's there for everybody. But he used to get very angry, people stealing the ferns. You're talking about in the old days how people used to steal them, and they would bring them into, well, places like Werribee that's very dry, and they wouldn't last. They'd stick them in their front garden as a treat, you know, and it just would angry.
0: That was a real racket, and of course I'm very much of the era when there was some big money involved in buying tree ferns, and many of them did die because they weren't looked after. Just as a matter of interest, some of the ferns have what we call little bulbils or bulbits on the end of their fronds, and they're a little sort of propagule, and if one happened to fall off into your pocket, you could take it home and grow it on.
3: It takes a long time.
0: It does. But look, I must admit, we've got some ferns at home. Not tree ferns, but we've got some of the ground ferns, Polystichum species. Yeah. And I've propagated those from bulbils. And you get a pretty good fern within about 5 to 6 years.
1: Okay.
0: Now, because I'm dealing with trees all the time, 5 to 6 years is not a long time.
1: No, for you that's like a minute, but for me that's like a lifetime. It's a good idea, though. Gail, thank you for sharing that story about your dad. Lots of people love that mate's rest, there's no doubt. Sue has got a question for us. Hello,

0: So you're from Tatoo? Taturo, my
1: Tatura.
0: apologies. I didn't have my glasses on.
1: Yes.
0: Tatura. Hi, Sue.
1: No, that's all right. I have a question for Greg. A couple of weeks ago, you were talking about growing trees from seeds.
0: Yes.
1: And the story I wanted to share with you, my mother a few years ago cut into a golden delicious apple, and there was seed that had already started to sprout inside the apple.
0: Yes.
1: She looked after it, and it's now we've got this little tree. It's about 1.5 meters high in her backyard. But I was really bemused by it because I thought you had to have sunlight for a seed to actually sprout.
0: No, you don't. So you've probably noticed this in certain of the citrus species. So many people, when they're chopping up a lemon for to add to a meal, they'll notice that there's a little flash of green inside, and one of the seeds has started to get going. So it's not that uncommon. What usually happens is if they don't get light very quickly, then they die. But if they get light, then life goes
2: Yeah,
0: on.
2: right, yeah.
0: So yeah, you've done well there. And if it was a good apple to start with, you've got a good chance of having a good little tree out of it.
2: Yeah, good on you, Sue. Fabulous. Now, Mark is in Caulfield North. Mark, you're going to talk about something my dad used to do, so I'm very interested to hear from you.
3: Yes, I was struggling with my ferns. You've got to have good water and good soil. But I used to, someone told me, a neighbour told me, stick banana at the top into the crown, stick banana peels into the crown, and it a treat. They just became all tropical again, and it was just wonderful.
2: Mark, my dad used to do exactly that.
0: Okay.
2: Yeah.
0: So I'm going to give away a family secret here. My loving wife is a great fan of banana skins, and she chops them up and she puts them in a potion,
2: Yes.
0: and then uses them in various parts of the garden. And they work very, very well because if you think about it, they're rich in organic matter. They have high levels of potassium. And depending on the age of the skin and what you've done to it, they may produce a little bit of ethylene, which is a plant hormone. So you may have been thinking that I'm going to disparage this as
2: Yes.
0: a not a very useful technique, Mark, but I'm afraid I'm going to back you up.
2: Good on you,
0: It does
2: Mark.
0: work.
3: Yeah, the other thing, one other thing, sometimes if you've got bananas that have gone a bit brown, you can just tuck them in as well into the crown of the fern. And you can never, in my experience, having lots of bananas around the house, you can never overdo it. I've never been in a situation where I've overdone it with the
0: Okay, well, you can overdo it, but you've been very lucky because what some people do is when they start putting the stuff in the crown, they start to push down on
2: Yes,
0: these little fiddleheads. And the fiddleheads are called fiddleheads because they look like the turn bit on a violin. Okay, that's where the name comes from. And they're all wrapped up and then they unfold in that beautiful sort of way that tree ferns do. So you don't want to put too much in, but a little bit of organic matter, a little bit of moisture, a little bit of potassium, not going to do any harm.
2: Good on you, Mark. That's brought back lovely memories for me. Thank you for your call. Duncan joins us. He's in Geelong. Hi, Duncan.
4: Hello, how are you going?
2: Good.
4: Just a quick question regarding pencil pines, Glauca suppressus, I think.
0: Yep.
4: I'm doing a driveway sort of rejuvenation. Can you tell me what sort of planting width I should do with those, please, and what sort of condition of soil I should?
0: Okay, you want good soil, well mulched, ready for it. You want that they don't have a terribly deep root system, but they do have a shallow spreading one. And it really depends on what you're going to do with them. Are you going to prune them?
4: No, it's pretty much a neighbour barrier.
0: Okay, so you're not going to hedge them.
4: No. Well, that's probably really why I'm ringing in terms of planting.
0: The reason I've asked is if you want to hedge them, you're going to put them closer together. And
4: Right.
0: if you're not going to hedge them, you can put further apart. So if
4: Okay,
0: you're going to hedge them,
4: not hedging, not hedging,
0: not
4: not hedging.
0: hedging, maybe 2 to 2.5 meters.
4: Apart.
0: Yep. But it'll take a
4: Okay.
0: while to fill in.
4: Yeah, okay.
0: It's going to take a while to fill in. So the big dilemma here for you is if you want an effect within the next, say, 2 or 3 years, you plant them closer, you trim them, you get them to the height you want, or you let them go, but you get them and they'll fill in the space. But they can be quite big, so if you're prepared to be a little bit more patient, go for that 2 to 2.5 meter spacing, you get a stronger tree and a more resilient tree out of it.
4: Okay, and for a hedging purpose, you'd go, say, 1 meter, something like
0: One
4: that?
0: meter, maybe 1.25.
4: 1, 1.25. Excellent. Thank you so much. I appreciate the
2: Good on
4: advice.
2: you. Good on you.

0: boroughs. Great beach spot too. So yeah, if you want to see ferns and glowworms in their natural element, it's well worth a visit.
1: A great part of the coast, a great part of Victoria, and as I say, it is also pretty much mirrored on the other side in Gippsland. Mm. So the listeners have pulled in some great things. Just when you were talking about bananas, by the way, my PhD supervisor was a wonderful chap called Kingsley Spencer Rowan.
2: Yes.
1: He's a fantastic fellow, and his research was on banana ripening, and he did when he was working for CSIRO. And he said to me one day, you know, the bananas get sweeter the riper they get.
2: Mm.
1: And I said, yeah, and he showed me his data, and he's absolutely right. And so many people think that a banana is done when it starts to look a bit brown.
2: But they're better.
1: They're certainly sweeter, but what we find is people have a lot of influence by how things look and the texture. So I'm quite – my wife says to me, you get the bananas later in the run. We have the early ones, they're hers. The later ones, I get to eat when they're all brown and she won't touch them.
2: So shallow, and I love the fact that your wife cares about the trees more than you, Dr. Gregmore.
1: And there's research that says they're good eating.
2: All right, everybody, stick with your bananas, even if they're getting all brown, because that's when the good stuff happens. Dr. Gregmore is the chair of the National Trust of Victoria's Register of Significant Trees. Greg, you're going to join us next Monday when we launch the Aussie Bird Count with Sean Dooley.
1: I'll ring in and tell you what I've seen.
2: Because we want to talk all about birds in your garden and trees to plant if you want the birds.
1: Yep. And I've got plenty of them. I get my mind going, but just off the top of the head, I saw some lovely fairy wrens in some of our shrubbery, taking refuge from some of those noisy miners.
2: Oh, yeah.
1: And using that. But I'm anticipating the yellow-tailed black cockatoos arriving in our garden.
2: Oh.
1: And I know a lot of people think, well, it's a bit of a problem. I love them.
2: Yeah.
1: Oh, yeah, they're fantastic.
2: All right, you can come. Oh, Sean Dooley loves them too. You and Sean can go head-to-head next Monday when we launch the Aussie Bird Count. Dr. Gregmore, thank you.
1: My pleasure.
2: Great to see you. Oh, it's time for book club. What are you reading at the moment? Christine Humphreys from Avenue Bookstore is about to join me. So let us know. 1300 222 774. Here's Graham Bonnet.

0: Graham Bonnet sounding just a little bit like Jimmy Barnes, who, may I say, we actually have on the show on Thursday. Jimmy Barnes, Barnesy, will be coming into the studio. Looking forward to that. That was It's All Over Now, Baby Blue. Shane says, I love the version of this song. Have a listen to Russell Morris doing it. Very similar, but this is grouse. I love it when someone thinks things are grouse, Shane. Thank you very much. It's time for Book Club. Chris Humphreys is ready. I'd like to know what you are reading this week. 1300 222 774.
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0: 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Hello, Chris.
8: Hello, Bridge. Good afternoon, everybody.
0: Now, before we get into you, I do have to... A couple of people have been asking me about the glowworms because we just had a caller, Dave, mentioned glowworms. They wanted to know where they are. Right. And I can tell you because I've seen them. They're at Grey River Road, which is where the tree ferns and the koalas are. It's on the Great Ocean Road, just after Kennet River. For memory. So the glowworms are in Grey Road. Now, Chris, the Booker Prize shortlist.
8: It's very exciting, isn't it?
0: I actually think
8: it's one of the best lists of shortlists in some years.
0: Now, remind me what the Booker is, because there's so many different awards. Which is this one?
8: Okay, so this is the English one that's awarded to a book that's published in English. It used to just be for Commonwealth countries, but now it's opened to... Americans and Canadians.
0: Yes.
8: It's first started in 1969. The prize money is pretty good. I think it's something like £50,000.
0: So it's worth writing a good book, is what you're
8: saying.
0: You'd
8: have a crack. You'd go, yes. Do you know what? I'm putting it in. So 169 are submitted.
0: Wow.
8: And then there's 12 or 13 in the long list, and then we're down to the six.
0: So the only criteria is written in English.
8: And published in English.
0: And published in English. Okay, good. Take us through them. And in the meantime, let us know what you're reading. 1300 222 774. Yes, give us the shortlist.
8: Well, the favourite for the Booker Prize this year is by a long margin a book called The Disappearers by Marlon James. Now, he's a Jamaican author and he won previously in 2015 for a book called A Brief History of Seven Killings.
0: Mm.
8: So this one is, it's a survivor of a murderous homophobic attack in 1980s Kingston is set on retribution. It's got a big sprawling novel. I've read the first few chapters of that.
0: Did you like it?
8: I am liking it.
0: Yeah.
8: Because these six books, I think I've read three of

0: So I'm just starting on the 4th. And the main prize is awarded November 9th. So there is still time, people,
1: still time
0: to get your skates on.
1: All right. So The Disappearers by Marlon James. It sounds a bit harrowing. Would you say harrowing is a good word?
0: I would say harrowing.
1: Yes.
0: So I'll go to something a bit lighter. Now,
1: less
0: this
1: harrowing.
0: One sounds quite exceptional. I've only read a couple of chapters of that too. And I do recommend to people, go to the Booker Prize
1: website,
0: yeah. Because it actually gives you a couple of chapters from each, so you can get a sense of, is this book for me?
1: I love that. So then you don't have to, go through the whole thing.
0: It's an eclectic one. All right, yeah. So this one is Black Bag by Luke Kennard, who was a poet. And here's the plot. An out-of-work actor is paid to attend university lectures zipped inside a black leather bag as part of a psychology experiment.
1: Only a poet.
0: Don't laugh too much, because the author got this idea from reading about an actual experiment of that exact nature that took place in the 60s when all the best experiments were going on.
1: Was there any assistance?
0: We're so timid these days with consent and care.
1: So someone in a black bag goes into a university lecture.
0: Yes, and the idea is they sit there, and I guess the test is to see how other people react to that.
1: And? Oh, you only haven't finished.
0: No. Okay,
1: it's
0: so
1: fascinating.
0: Another one by a poet is one I just finished last night called May We Feed the King. And this one is written, you can tell she's a poet. It's written in such a refined, evocative manner. Mm. And you know how you go to a museum or a stately castle and you'll see tableaux set up with objects that suggest that the subject may have just left the room.
1: Yes, yes.
0: That's this woman's job. And she becomes quite obsessed with a long-dead king who was a reluctant king. And he's surrounded by these scheming courtiers. I think you'd like it.
1: I will love this. I love anything royal, you know that.
0: Well, do you know my fun fact about it for you?
1: Yeah.
0: Is that she actually wrote most of it sitting in the bath.
1: Why?
0: I don't know. She says that she had snacks, her cat Patsy, and she had the sense that perhaps what she needs to write is peace and quiet, sustenance, a wooden bath tray, and to be physically constrained. So you've often said you wouldn't mind writing a best-selling novel.
1: You reckon I should get in a bath?
0: I don't think you've got a bath at your job.
1: I used to have a bath, and I used to have a bath tray. And it was the best thing I've ever had. You could put your glass of wine on it and your book.
0: And my tableau.
1: Well, I can come to your house and have a bath.
0: And write a book.
1: Yes, and write a book. Patrick is joining us from Dramana. Patrick, do you want to talk about what you're reading?
2: Thanks for letting me talk with you, Bridge. Tim Winton, The Boy Behind the Curtain.
0: Ah, yes, his biography.
1: What's it like?
2: Well, it only just started, so the curtain is revealed in the opening chapter, if that's what you call it. Yeah, so I've only just started.
1: Interesting.
0: Well, you'll be pleased to know that he has a new one coming out in November called Songs from the Firefront, and it's stories from his life. And some of them are just so beautiful, talking about his father and about aging and about being a dad.
1: He is wonderful.
0: So
1: I love him.
0: So follow on beautifully from that one for you.
1: Patrick, have you ever won a Booker Prize yourself?
2: Now, Bridge, Virginia, your producer, gave me permission because I'm a self-published non-fiction author, and she said you would be okay with me giving a quick plug about my...
1: Absolutely. Book. I admire anyone who can write a book, Patrick, so go for your life.
2: Well, thank you very much. So it's for VCE Mathematical Methods.
1: You've lost me.
2: Well, so, that's one of the flavours of maths that you can do at school now.
1: Yeah, I know. Right? All the smart kids do it. I know what you're talking about, Patrick. You must be a brain.
2: No, I'm not a brain. So it's not a textbook. It's a book that is for Year 11 and Year 12 students.
1: Yeah.
2: It's a book that they can use all year and they can write their own stuff in it. And then they can actually take it into SACS and exams.
1: Oh, Patrick, that's wonderful. What's it called and where can people get it?
2: Easier if I just give you my the business name, which is Noble Maths.
1: Noble Maths. Patrick, thank you very much. And, Chris, congratulations to Patrick. Anyone that can write anything in my book. or in a book, is good in my book.
0: Indeed.
1: Thank you very much, Patrick. Okay, so we're talking Booker Prize with Chris Humphreys. This is Book Club. We've got The Disappearance.

0: by Marlon James, Black Bag by Luke Kennard, May We Feed the King by Rebecca Perry, which is my favourite so far.
1: Okay, we've got The Things We Never Say, which is Elizabeth Stroud, which we have spoken about a fair bit.
0: I love that. It wasn't my favourite of hers, but I did like it.
1: It is a lovely, lovely book. It's a lovely book. I lovely. Adored it. John of John is another one that people are loving, and that's by a fellow called Douglas Stewart, who won the book previously for Shuggie Bain. This one's set on a traditional Calvinist island community in the Outer Hebrides, and it's a father-son story. Interestingly, my friend Caro this morning was telling me she was so obsessed with finding out about Harris Island that she found that there was an episode of Grand Designs featuring a house that was on it. So I'm going to watch that tonight.
0: Oh, how fabulous. Is it good? Because Shuggie Bain was amazing.
1: Oh, it's wonderful. It's very much in the vein of that, of just those great misunderstandings and chasms that emerge within families.
0: Yeah. Beautiful. Okay. John by John. And we are running out of time. The last one on the list?
1: Oh, it's called The End of Everything by M. John Harrison, and it's a post-apocalyptic story about a beachcomber eking out his existence on the coast of Kent.
0: I hate post-apocalyptic.
1: Post-apocalyptic.
0: Now, Christine, Dustfall is on at the moment. We haven't got time to talk about it today, but you've read the book that it was based on. It's
1: quickly
0: a show on the
1: ABC. Vicky Petratis, the book it was based on was The Unbelieved, which was followed by The Stolen, and the latest one out is called The Reckoning, and they all have that character, Tig Pollard, who's played by
0: Anna Torv. I love Tig
1: Pollard.
0: Yes, we interviewed Anna.
1: So if you're keen on that, get yourself that fabulous series.
0: Okay, have you watched Dustfall?
1: Yes, I did about 3 episodes last night.
0: Yeah, are you enjoying it?
1: So much.
0: Isn't she wonderful? We spoke to her last week. Chris, thank you very much. Chris Humphreys from Avenue Bookstore is our expert on all things literature for people that like to read. And she's going to have a bath and write her first book, which I have been encouraging for a long time.
1: Yes, it's about time.
0: So get on the job, please. Thank you, Chris.
1: Pleasure.
0: Okay, it is time for Who Said That?
2: Who Said That?
0: Who said that? Who said that?
3: Who said that?
0: And the first clue, we're going to play you a famous voice. We just want you to tell us who said that and ring us 1300 222 774. Here we go.
4: There's no doubt that it's going to be a shock when I wake up on Friday and the ladies are no longer with me.
0: Who said that? 1300 222 774. And just quickly before we go to the answers, Beth from East Keilor is our contender today to win this week's golden ticket. Don't forget, Charlie will announce the winner on Drive this Friday. He'll also give you another opportunity on the program after 3 o'clock. Okay, who said that?
4: I said... There's no doubt that it's going to be a shock when I wake up on Friday and the ladies are no longer with me.
0: Okay. We spoke to this wonderful person this morning. So let us kick off Who Said That with Jason in St Kilda. Hello, Jason.
5: Good afternoon, Bridge.
0: Good afternoon. Who said that?
5: Well, she was a frequenter at Veludo back in the day, and that sounds a lot like Judith Lucy.
0: Yes. I was a frequenter at Veludo as well, Jason.
5: My word, Bridge. We had some good nights down there.
0: We did indeed. Well done, Jason. Very well done indeed. It was Judith Lucy. We had Judith on the show today, and actually, if you did miss that interview and you'd like to hear it, just text us the word Judith, J-U-D-I-T-H, and we'll send you a link for the interview after the show. Okay, Jason, well done. Here's clue number two.
6: I asked my neighbour if she could take me to a good beautician. She said, did you say beautician or magician?
0: Who said that, Jason?
5: Oof. One more time, please, Bridge.
0: Here we go.
6: I asked my neighbour if she could take me to a good beautician. She said, did you say beautician or magician?
0: Who said that?
5: I'll give you a scratchy Bette Midler.
0: Oh, okay. It was a bit too scratchy, I'm afraid, Jason. No, we're going to have to let you go. It is not Bette Midler. It was someone, however, that Judith Lucy referred to when we interviewed her today. A clue, an American comedian. Give us a ring if you'd like to play. 1300 222 774. Mickey's in Gisborne. Hello, Mickey.
7: Hi.
0: Mickey, welcome to Who Said That. Have you played before?
7: No, this is my first time.
0: Well, welcome. It's lovely to have you on. Now, you probably knew the Judith Lucy one, did you?
7: I did. That's why I called, yes.
0: All right. Do you know who the second clue is?
7: I don't think so. Are you able to play it again?
0: I will play it for you. Have a listen, Mickey.

0: asked my neighbor if she could take me to a good beautician. She said, did you say beautician or magician?
1: Who said that?
2: Oh, I don't know. No, I'm going to have to pass.
1: Oh, Mickey, never mind. Sorry. Thank you. Do play again. We'd love to hear from you. Margaret is in Richmond. Hi, Marg.
3: Hi, Bridge.
1: Now, this person is an American comedian.
3: Yes, she is.
1: And
3: Judith did not like the comparison.
1: Yes, you listened to the interview. Who is it?
3: It's Phyllis Diller.
1: Phyllis Diller, and what a legend she was. Thank you very much. And Jude did say today that she was offended when someone compared her to Phyllis Diller. Well done, Margaret. You're ready for clue number three.
4: The only English-speaking country I know where it's acceptable to change by lengthening or shortening or simply make up an entirely new word. I did a test. I just made up a word. Then I went into 5 furniture stores in the greater Brisbane area, and the shopkeeper would come up to me and say, can I help you find anything today, sir? Every single time I said the same thing. No thanks. I'm just having a little squidgery didge.
1: All right, it's another comedian. Who said that, do you think, Margaret?
3: I can't remember. It was on your program yesterday.
1: Yes, oh, you're a good regular listener. Thank you for that. It was. We were talking to Daniel Midgley about language, and we did play this little bit of this man.
3: Yeah, but I can't remember who it was, so I'll pass it on to the next one.
1: I'm sorry, Margaret, but thank you very much for Phyllis Diller. Rusty's in West Heidelberg. Oh, who said that, Rusty?
5: Oh, I don't know. Was it Arj Barker?
1: Oh, what do you mean you don't know? Oh, Rusty. You have pulled that out of somewhere the sun don't shine, Rusty. Well done.
5: Pretty.
1: Good on you. Are you new to who said that?
5: Yes, I've done the other quiz, but I haven't done this one.
1: Good on you. Well, you're good at it. I'm going to play you clue number four. Rusty, have a listen.
6: My non-football hobbies, I really enjoy writing, so I do a lot of journaling. But yeah, I think when I'm back home in Australia, I'm a lot more active, like being outdoors. Obviously the weather makes a difference, but I love being at the beach and just getting in the water and going for walks as well.
1: Okay, Rusty, it's a sportswoman, obviously. Any idea?
5: The surfer? No idea.
1: No, bad luck, Rusty. It actually wasn't the surfer. No, that's okay. I'm going to give you a clue. A Matilda's player. Violet. Hello, Violet.
7: Oh, hi, Bridget.
1: Violet, how welcome to Who Said That. Lovely to speak
7: to you.
1: Likewise. Any idea who that is?
7: Oh, no, I really don't. I don't know much about the Matildas. The only one I know...
1: No, that's okay.
7: I knew the others.
1: That's the problem with this game, but don't worry. Thank you very much, Violet. Jeff's in Wodonga. Jeff, do you know who said that?
8: It's not Sam Kerr, is it?
1: It's not Sam Kerr. It's somebody, she's very famous, Matilda, as well. She was in the news this week because she couldn't play.
8: Yeah, no, I heard the interview and I've forgotten who it is.
1: Oh, never mind. Thank you, Jeff. Linda's in Preston. Maybe, Linda, you can tell me who said that.
9: Oh, no, I can't. I was going to say Sam Kerr as well.
1: Oh, you sound so depressed.
9: Oh, no. Oh.
1: Never fear, Linda. You can always ring again for another one. Thank you for playing in Ascot Vale. Joe, do you know who said that?
10: I didn't hear the quote because I was on hold.
1: Oh, that's what they do to you. It's all a trickery, smoke and mirrors. Have a listen, Joe.
6: My non-football hobbies, I really enjoy writing, so I do a lot of journaling. But, yeah, I think when I'm back home in Australia, I'm a lot more active, like being outdoors. Obviously, the weather makes a difference, but...
1: Who said that?
10: I've got a visual image, but I just don't know the name, but I'll just go Tegan Micah.
1: Oh, no, I'm sorry, Vicky. I'm going to have to move straight on. Jen, do you know?
11: Oh, yes. I think it's Mary Fowler.
1: Ah, you are the winner today. Congratulations. Jen, who's on the road and has the winner of Who Said That? Very, very good work indeed. So they were Judith Lucy, Phyllis Diller, Arj Barker and Mary Fowler. And Jen is our winner of Who Said That? Now, I should just mention we did have Judith Lucy on the show earlier talking about the fact that she's been diagnosed with breast cancer and also she is going to be having a double mastectomy. On Friday, she did a fabulous interview. If you would like to get hold of that interview, we can

0: send you a link. All you have to do is text us the word Judith. That is J-U-D-I-T-H. Charlie Pickering joins me. He's all getting ready for his drive program after 3 o'clock. G'day, Charlie.
1: Hey, how are you?
0: Very well. You sound a bit puffed.
1: I am. I'm late coming in because I was watching my Buffalo Bills play the LA Rams.
0: Charlie.
1: And it went into overtime. What can I do?
0: Priorities.
1: Sure. I've got lots of priorities.
0: Yes.
1: I am curious what
0: to know if the Buffalo Bills win.
1: They did win. It's okay.
0: Okay, phew.
1: Spoiler alert. But I want to know from people, speaking of sport, do you have some sporting memorabilia that is valuable? Are they valuable to you or worth a bit of money?
0: I've got Michael Klim's bathers.
1: Do you really?
0: Yeah, they're
1: Does he know you've got his
0: really
1: bathers?
0: They're really small. Yes, I've told him.
1: Good.
0: They make them really tight.
1: A basketball jersey, Michael Jordan's, went for $20 million overnight. I don't know what you get for Michael Klim's budgie smugglers.
0: Oh, I think they're worth about 20 mil.
1: They should be, yeah. your own evaluation.
0: Oh, some people have got too much money. Wow, okay. So sporting memorabilia.
1: And also, what age is the right age for your kids to get a phone? Some people say it's that we're going to talk to today have done some research about being phone ready, but are kids ever ready?
0: Well, it's a very good question. My rule was once they were on public transport, that's when they were allowed to have a phone. But everyone is different. Charlie Pickering, have a wonderful show, The Drive Program. We will be back tomorrow. Big thank you to Chris and Virginia for everything today. And don't forget, on Thursday, we're talking to Jimmy Barnes.
2: Good afternoon, Nicholas Hines with ABC News. AFL player Nick Blakey has apologised for his involvement in the scandal that saw he and four other Sydney Swans players stood down. The defender has issued a statement after being traded to North Melbourne, as Fraser Fife reports.
3: Nick Blakey was one of five Sydney Swans players suspended for breaching club standards over late-night partying at East Melbourne's Pullman Hotel following a game in August. Police are separately investigating an allegation of sexual assault on the same night. No charges have been laid, and the ABC is not suggesting any wrongdoing on the part of the suspended players. In a statement released by North Melbourne, Blakey says he's sorry for the events that led up to his exit from the Swans. The 26-year-old says he's happy to have found a fresh start with the Kangaroos, whilst also being aware that he has to win back the trust of the broader community.
2: The Victorian Firefighters Union is threatening legal action against its own members for not paying a $644 levy to cover the union's legal costs. Here's Jessica Longbottom.
4: The union last year resolved to charge its members the fee to cover the union's legal bills, which financial reports show ran to almost $2.3 million last financial year. The letters sent by law firm Slater and Gordon notify members who haven't paid the levy that if the matter isn't resolved, court proceedings will be commenced against them to recover the debt. One senior firefighter speaking to the ABC on the condition of anonymity said the union should be supporting members rather than attacking them. The Firefighters Union said the decision to charge the levy was passed by members unanimously and legal letters weren't sent out of the blue.
2: Liberal MP Angie Bell has been forced to withdraw comments made in federal parliament where she has called for the Prime Minister and Minister for Small Business to be publicly shamed and stoned. She'd been speaking in favour of a coalition bill to reverse the tax office's looming ban on credit card payments, which has provoked strong business backlash. Labor has stepped in to delay the ATO's ban until next July. Ms Bell says the government must reverse the decision.
5: Shame on this Labor government. They need to be backing in small business and they need to stop this credit card ban. And this minister and this Prime Minister should be absolutely shamed and stoned in the square.
2: Supporters of US Democrat Ilhan Omar have rallied in the state of Minnesota after federal authorities searched her Washington area home. Ms. Omar says she and her family are okay following the raid, but is vowing not to be silenced. The US Justice Department says the search was part of an ongoing federal criminal investigation without providing further details. Minnesota State Senator Mary Kunesh has told the rally it's important to remember that any allegations are unproven at this stage.
6: Officials say that the search was conducted with a warrant, but the facts and the allegations remain under investigation and no conviction proves wrongdoing. In a democracy, accusations must be tested in court, not amplified as political weapons.
2: The UK's Prime Minister says he won't tolerate Iranian threats on British soil. Five British nationals were arrested near the Royal Air Force Base Fairford last month on suspicion of terrorism, but were later released on bail without charge. The incident led the US to withdraw heavy bombers.

0: from the airbase that it had used to attack Iran. Tehran has denied any involvement in the alleged plot, but Andy Burnham says investigations suggest otherwise.
1: But I can confirm our assessment that it is highly likely to have been coordinated in Iran, almost certainly directed by Iran's Islamic Revolutionary Guard.
0: Breaking Bad actor and disability rights champion RJ Mitty has died, aged 34. Glenn Lauder has the details.
2: Just stop it. Stop it. I don't want anything.
3: In one of the biggest and most critically acclaimed shows of the century, RJ Mitty played the son of drug kingpin Walter White. Mitty, who lived with cerebral palsy, drew on his own experience for his role on Breaking Bad, winning a Screen Actors Guild Award in 2014. His co-stars were among those paying tribute. Aaron Paul saying he's at a loss and heartbroken, and Dean Norris has called him a sweetheart of a young man who'll be greatly missed. He was also president of his own Mitty Foundation, supporting philanthropic and community initiatives around disability.
0: And the weather across Victoria, mostly cloudy this afternoon with scattered showers about and south of the ranges, the chance of some snow showers in the Alps, and another cool to cold day for Victoria tomorrow with isolated morning showers about the coasts and eastern ranges, and a mostly sunny day in the north. In Melbourne, there is a shower or two forecast this afternoon. Tomorrow, a cloudy day, a top of 16. Thursday, partly cloudy, 21. Right now in Melbourne, it's 14 degrees. ABC News.
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11: Good afternoon, Louis Zacker, Transport Victoria in Broadmeadows. A heavy run for Pascavale Road at Coleraine Street. There's a collision there with emergency services attending. The heaviest is southbound. You'll need an extra 10 minutes this afternoon. In Narre Warren, the lane is blocked. Left lane is blocked on the Princes Highway exit from the Monash Freeway inbound. A collision there with emergency services. The speed limit passing red and blue flashing lights is 40 kilometres an hour. Out the front of the Melbourne Zoo on Elliott Avenue, an eastbound lane is closed as tree trimming works are underway for the next half hour or so. Obey the lane restrictions there and slow to 40 kilometres an hour for everyone's safety. And in Collingwood, Hoddle Street heading northbound, left lane closed right near Collingwood College. Waterworks underway. Allow extra travel time and be vigilant for people working on the roadway there. Quick check of your public transport, and it's a good service for most lines this afternoon. Minor disruptions for the Sandringham and Werribee lines. Details on the Transport Victoria website. That's the latest traffic and transport at 3:05.
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16: Hello again. Charlie here. Great to have your company for Drive today, and even better to get your calls. You can ring me anytime about anything on 1300 222 774. And feel free to put something on my to-do list. I'm here to be useful, so put me to use. There's plenty for us to talk about today. First up, how old were your kids when they got their first phone? My parents are thinking, oh, I think he was 20. But I want to know. It's a bit more relevant today. How did you decide? Just how extreme was the peer pressure? Let me know. 1300 222 774. And do you regret it? Did you go too early with the phone and you can't put that genie back in the bottle? I'm asking because there's a story out today that suggests it's less to do with the right age to get a phone than the right level of maturity. We know that phones change the way kids' brains develop. They interrupt sleep. So I want to know, is there a safe age for kids to get phones, and how do you keep kids off phones in the first place? Let me know. I'd also like to know your favourite piece of sports memorabilia. Maybe it's a signed jumper from a grand final, or maybe it's a ball from your under 12 cricket grand final when you're a kid. Because today, a Michael Jordan jersey from Game 2 of the 98 NBA Finals set a new record, fetching $20 million at auction. The biggest price for a piece

0: to sports memorabilia in Australian history came courtesy of Shane Warne. In 2020, he auctioned off his beloved baggy green to help bushfire-affected communities. Here he is talking about that decision.
1: There's a lot of blood, sweat and tears and all sorts of a bit of drinks celebrating wins and those type of things after a victory as well. And I think it's touched all of us, as we've said, about the images and what's going on here in Australia. So I thought, well, that's something I think I could give up that someone around the world will be able to put a massive bid in there.
0: Incredibly generous of Shane Warne. I'm sure everything in his cupboard would have been worth a fortune if he decided to sell it off. So what makes a sweaty singlet worth that much more than another sweaty singlet? And what memorabilia do you have in your collection? Give me a call, 1-300-222-774. And what are your secrets to a successful home kitchen? It's a very special Foodie Tuesday today. OG MasterChef champion and kitchen guru Julie Goodwin is in to talk about her new book, which is more than just recipes. It's a practical guide to everything that goes into taking the stress out of cooking and keeping a home and its kitchen humming. So let us know your home kitchen tips and tricks. Or if you have a question about how to solve your own kitchen dramas, you can give us a call and Julie Goodwin will be more than happy to help. All of that's coming up, plus plenty of your calls. And what do the corridors of power in Canberra make of the political comeback kid, Josh Frydenberg 2.0? That's all coming up with me, Charlie Pickering, on 774 ABC Melbourne.
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0: 10 past two, of course, because it's a Tuesday, we've also got Tech Talk with Lee Stark, and we'll be talking federal politics later on with Tom McElroy. But right now, I want you to give me a call, 1-300-222-774, and let me know, how old was your child when you gave them their first phone? 1-300-222-774. And tell me when you think kids should get their phones, or maybe you wish you'd held off for another couple of years. I'd love to know your story. I'm in the throes of it right now. I've got a 12-year-old who is not allowed a phone. He's one of only two kids in his entire year level that don't have phones. He's not that happy about that situation, I should say. So let me know what age you reckon we should give kids phones. Because it turns out, possibly, age alone isn't the answer. Maybe it's about the individual child. To talk about that, I'm joined by Renate Strahlhofer, the founder of the Digital Readiness Lab. Good afternoon, Renate.
4: Good afternoon. It's so nice to be here.
0: Great to have you with me. Now, you've been doing some research here in Australia, surveying the mobile phone market, I would say, of kids out there. So what did you find? Is there an ideal age that children should or may get a phone?
4: Well, that's a good question. And the Australian Digital Readiness is our national measure now of how ready children are for increasing independence online. And we surveyed 1,029 Australian parents of children aged between 9 to 14. And each of them were reporting on one kid and looking at three core capabilities. That was self-regulation, critical judgment, and help-seeking. So instead of only asking, like, what age should a child be online, we're asking, can they regulate themselves? Can they work out what's true? And will they ask for help when something goes wrong? And that's what we mean when we say digital readiness. And I think parents are trying to raise children inside a digital environment that changes approximately every 2 minutes. And this isn't about, like, looking at parents. Parents matter enormously, but they can't carry the entire digital ecosystem on their backs. That's why schools matter and platforms matter and technology companies matter and government matters. But if the current plan is that mum and dad personally outwit the algorithm every night after dinner, I think we need a better plan.
0: So judging on what you said in those categories that you suggested, it's possible that someone who's quite young, say 9 or 10, may be ready by those metrics, but someone who is 12 might not. If a kid is digitally ready, is it appropriate then?
4: That's a good question, because one of the biggest findings was that a 14-year-old was no better than a 9-year-old at self-regulation or help-seeking online, according to the parents that we surveyed. And more than two-thirds of parents had already noticed signs their child may need additional support online. So critical judgment did improve with age. 46% of 14-year-olds were rated as demonstrating it, compared with 23% of 9-year-olds. But there was no clear improvement with age in self-regulation or help-seeking between a 9 and a 14-year-old. So age helps with some things, but it doesn't arrive carrying sort of a

0: starter pack of self-control and good judgment. And those three capabilities that we measured is, you know, can I stop and can I work out what's true and will I go and ask for help? And those three capabilities, very interestingly, a lot of parents, only 9.9%, so about 1 in 10 parents said that they felt comfortable giving their child digital independence, and only about 1 in 8 children, according to parent reports here with the Digital Readiness Index, consistently demonstrated all those three capabilities in Australia.
1: So putting those two things together, it sounds like maybe phones just aren't right for most kids. If those are the numbers and, you know, the parents have those concerns and the kids don't have the necessary digital readiness, I mean, do we need to give them phones?
0: Well, there was one hopeful bit from the research, and that was that the parenting approach that was associated with all three capabilities was explaining why the boundaries exist to the child. So involving the child in setting rules and keeping the conversations open. So it was less about, because I said so, hand me the iPad, and it was more about, here's why this rule exists and what do you think is fair? And if something weird happens online, can you come and tell me without, you know, immediately setting fire to the Wi-Fi? So kids need somewhere safe to land. And if every difficult online moment ends with punishment or confiscation, like, why would they tell us the next time? And so also what parents need to realise is that there is a myth, like there's a practice phone myth, we call it. And we found that there was no association between earlier device access and stronger readiness later. So years of borrowing mum and dad's phone aren't sort of the digital equivalent of a learner driver hours with your parents. That access is not preparation.
1: What do you think? Give me a call, 1-300-222-774. How did you decide your kid was right to get a phone? Was it about the world, less about them and more about the world? Like Bridget Duclos told me before on Afternoons that when her kids were getting on public transport, that's when they needed a phone. Is it just the practicality, or did you know your kids were mature enough to handle it? 1-300-222-774. Because I'm speaking with Renate Strahlhofer, who's the founder of the Digital Readiness Lab, about the digital readiness of Australian kids. And it's interesting, you spoke to a lot of parents about how ready they thought their kids were. Did you talk about to them about how hard it is for them to make good phone decisions, given the pressure, the peer pressure they're on from their kids?
0: Yeah, absolutely. I mean, this is exactly why I think readiness has to be bigger than just internet safety. I mean, the digital world now is algorithms and creators and persuasion and outrage and AI, all of it. So critical judgment isn't just, can you spot fake news? And this is, you know, this is the interesting part, is more about, like, why am I seeing this? Who made it? What do they want from me? Should I check somewhere else? And why is absolutely everyone furious looking at this video? So the questions, I guess you could say, is like, why these boundaries exist, you know, like, why are parents interested in boundaries? And involving your child in setting some of those rules and making sure that they know they can come to you when something goes wrong without the first response being punishment is a goal, because the child, like, the goal is to raise a child that knows what to do when something, you know, when something happens that's, you know, scaring them, et cetera. So this is, as we said before, like, we're looking at an entire ecosystem to really bring this to life for parents and children. And that's part of what the research is there designed to do. And, you know, for people that are interested in, like, I often say, you know, protection buys us time, but preparation is what we do with it. So if you're looking to protect your child and not give them a device, in that time, we need to still be preparing them.
1: My 12-year-old is very frustrated about phones. He asked me what age I thought was right for him to get a phone. I said 18, and he thought I was joking, and I was actually serious. His problem is, I have read too many of the Harvard reports, the Lancet reports about what phones actually do to kids' brains, and there's so much evidence to suggest that kids' brains are developing differently because of phones, and that their sleep is interrupted by phones, and that impacts their brain development as well. So it's worth remembering, isn't it, that readiness to handle the perils of the online world might not necessarily mean that it's a good idea for a phone. Little brains are still developing, and often they develop best with no screens around.
0: Yeah, I don't disagree. I mean, I'm a mum. I've got an 8-year-old and a 1.5-year-old. And once you look at the digital world through your child's eyes, everything lands differently. You start thinking, who exactly prepared the 9-year-old for that algorithm? But at the same time, my

0: professional life has had its full circle moment. So 20 years ago, I was part of the team that helped roll out mobile internet across Australia. So apparently my career arc has been helped connect the country, wait 20 years and come back with a question. So I've basically like boomeranged back asking the slightly awkward follow-up, which is, you know, we put the internet in everyone's pockets, but were the kids actually ready for all of this? And I kept seeing this gap. You know, we have screen time language, like you said, we have cybersecurity, we have parental controls, you mentioned, and now we have the under 16 ban. But we didn't really have a common way of answering, is this child actually ready? And that's the gap that we're feeling with the digital readiness lab.
1: Well, it's definitely true that the generation of kids coming through now are probably having more consideration about those decisions than the generation immediately before, when it felt like a bit of a free-for-all. It's good to ask these questions. Renate Strahlhofer, founder of the Digital Readiness Lab, thanks for sharing your thoughts on it with us this afternoon.
0: Thank you so much. And if anyone's looking for more information, just head to the digitalreadinesslab.com.au, not the "the".
1: Okay, excellent. Thank you, Renate. Give us a call, 1300 222 774. Let me know, how did you decide that your kids were ready for phones, and how old were they when you did? It's 20 past three. You're with Charlie on ABC Melbourne. Amelia in the city, how about you? How old were you when you got a phone?
2: Yeah, hi, Charlie. Lovely speaking to you on the radio today. I was 11 and 12. And again, like Bridget mentioned, it was mostly to communicate with my parents when I was meeting them in the office, because I was catching public transport and I lived in Sydney. But I got into trouble because I didn't actually communicate with them. And it was like one of the Nokia flip phones back in the days. And I used it, my phone, to text my friend after we saw each other at school, and we gossiped about the OC because we were interested in that. And my parents were divorced and separated, and my dad came over to have a chat, and they called me by my like middle name. And when you know your parents call you by your middle name, you know you're in trouble. And it was to talk about communicating with them.
1: That's right. The phone is not for you talking with your friends. The phone is for telling your parents where the hell you are. Thank you.
2: Yeah, exactly.
1: Thank you, Amelia, for the call. Give us a call. 1300 222 774 is the number to call. Christina, how old were your kids when you thought they were ready for a phone?
3: Oh, hi. It wasn't really that we thought he was ready for a phone, but we had trouble tracking him down after school. We never knew whose place he'd gone to. He had a million friends. He was very responsible, but he was only 15, and that was in 1998.
1: And oh, wow. It's in the dark ages by comparison, isn't it? So did you find it was easier to keep track of him and it actually gave you a bit more peace of mind?
3: Absolutely. It was fantastic. And like in those days, hardly anyone had mobile phones. His sister had this one previously, and she'd gone overseas. So we said, okay, you can use it, but these are the rules. And he was so responsible. He was just wonderful. And we could always ring him and say, where are you now? Can we pick you up? Because he just went everywhere.
1: Well, it sounds like the perfect system. Does he still call you, though, on the phone?
3: You mean now?
1: Now that he's a grown-up, does he call you enough?
3: Never.
1: Do you know what?
3: When they become adults, you have to make appointments to see them.
1: Yeah, do you know what? Just as I say that, I'm thinking I have to call my mum. I'm going to call her when I get off
3: there
1: now. I will, absolutely.
3: She'd probably fall over.
1: Yeah. Thank you, Christina. 1300 222 774 is the number to call. Keep your calls coming. And don't forget that after 3:30, Julie Goodwin will be with you for Foodie Tuesday, answering all of your questions and also taking some tips from you, a conversation about how to make your life easier in the kitchen. Do you have a favourite emergency meal? You know that one that just at the drop of a hat, when you got to cook quickly, what is it? Or do you just want to call up and ask Julie anything at all about life in the kitchen? Give us a call, 1300 222 774. More of your calls in a moment. Right now, it's 23 past four. You're on 774 ABC Melbourne.
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9: Another item ticked off our to-do list. Yes, time to warm up the Drive to-do list. And remember, if you've got something for our to-do list here at Drive, you can call anytime, 1-300-222-774. No job too big or too small. I'm not sure if we've given up hope of building a bridge from Portsea to Geelong, but it's on the list. It's still there. I think we're just looking for some seed funding for the project at this stage. But you can ask us to do anything, 1-300-222-774. Today we're sort of looping back to something that's been on the list and definitely needs some more attention. I want to know from you, when you look at your local sporting club, maybe you play yourself or your kids play, I wonder, what are the facilities like? Are there change rooms? Are the change rooms in order? Or are they in desperate need of a facelift? I know myself, going and playing weekend sport, the kids, sometimes it's as though they're playing in a professional stadium, and at other times, you almost wonder if the facilities are safe to go into. Let me know your experience, 1-300-222-774. Or maybe you don't even have facilities. It was only a few months ago I spoke to Jason Agrotis from the North Footscray Football and Netball Club, who were having some real problems with their club's facilities at Hanson Reserve.
10: We did have an issue on the weekend. Unfortunately, our away visiting team, Sunshine Heights, it was a bit of a wet and windy game late the other week, and trying to have a shower post-game, as you do, and a bit of a plumbing issue, which, you know, saw some urine and sort of feces coming up through the drain on their end, which is, you know, never ideal.
9: Never ideal. A long way from ideal, I think it's safe to say, those change rooms at Hanson Reserve. And we've heard stories that not only are the change rooms in disrepair, but there aren't change rooms for the growing cohort of girls now playing in various sports at these facilities. And there's an inequity between the sexes. And it seems it's not an isolated issue. Upfield Soccer Club is calling on their council to upgrade their facilities at Gibb Reserve, where there are no female change rooms. And the facilities that are there are over 35 years old. Wally Hanna is the president of the Upfield Soccer Club and joins me now. Good afternoon, Wally.
11: Good afternoon.
9: So tell us a bit about the facilities there at Upfield Soccer Club. What's the problem?
11: Look, it's been an ongoing. As a club, we put a plan before COVID about upgrading the facilities. So we said to them, to do with the ground, and then we need to expand. We need to have three soccer fields because we're a growing club. We're very ambitious and we've got a target to reach. What's the target? Yes, to reach VPL or MPL. This year we've achieved that, yeah? 2 years ago, 3 years ago, we've spoken about changing room, female-friendly facilities. Yes, we're going to do a master plan. That's what they promised. The master plan got delayed after delayed because of the soccer strategy they introduced. And they introduced that. They consulted with us and then they said, okay, to start with, we're going to do a portable female changing room because this is at a desperate stage where your female don't have friendly facilities for them to change. And all they've got is the old, you know, changing rooms to get changed. And there's a new two additional senior man changing room where they're all a shutter separates the changing room. And that's, they're not comfortable about sharing that with the male. And so
9: understand.
11: It was introduced. Yeah,
9: I was just going to say that is more than understandable. What has been said about why you can't get facilities provided? Like you say, you drew up a plan in COVID. That was a long time ago now.
11: Yes. So the slow process that we all fed up with it, all clubs, all sporting clubs around most councils, is this serious slow process, especially when we ask for something. But we find out that other sporting clubs, different sports, they get their things done ASAP. Their planning gets done, you know, way ahead of us, where we've asked first. And I don't know why is that, but our game is actually growing, especially in the Hume area, Hume municipality. And thank you to councillors that have been working hard to get us about 270 to do a portable female changing room. That was supposed to be done November 2025.

0: Now, it still hasn't been up there because of the delays of the permit. They had to cut the public toilet from it just to save some money because they said the project was going to cost more. So that's also, we copped that on the chin. We said yes, but they said they're going to do it in April. Hasn't been done. They said they're going to do it in November. November's next month, hasn't been done. Now it's been pushed out on our end because we can't see any foundation put in there for a portable change room. And this is a portable change room, just two change room. How about when we ask them now to do a synthetic pitch, to do the oval to turn into two soccer pitches and a cricket pitch? How long would that take? I mean, we've just reached the BPL. There's a criteria that we have to meet. We're stressing out. We've got a meeting today with the Federation. The Federation's saying your ground needs to be fenced off. You need to have a referee raise and players raise to protect them. You need to have scoreboards, electronic scoreboards. None of that has been happening. The council is aware of this because there is an MPL club in the area, across, which is 1K away from us in the city, and they've got all that. So now we've reached that. I understand they don't have a magic stick to defend that, but at least consult with us.
1: And so
0: you knew that we were going to go up.
1: And so what you're telling me there is that not only are they just not the change rooms, they've turned the toilets off. You've been waiting and waiting. You don't have the fencing. You don't have the scoreboard. You've done your job as a team to go up in a league. You've done better. You've met the standard. But now that could be at risk because the council can't get it together to give you what you need to participate.
0: The Federation said, sorry, if it's not up to standard, you have to play. You have to rent a ground at Harmer Metaldis or something to play your games. And that means we're going to lose our takings from entry, our takings from canteen. We might as well just called our senior program. And you know, all these investment that we put in, the effort and that to push our seniors, which is the face of our club, will turn into shadows because of, you know, councillors just don't want to, they're very slow at consulting with us, they're very slow at making decisions. And I'm fed up with them. I've met with all the previous officers. It's all taking the time. I've told them after, it's got to be a priority. Everything's got to be a priority.
1: Well, Wally,
0: it's got to be a priority. Yep, and still, I haven't seen any movement from them.
1: Well, Wally, we're going to follow up on it. We'll chase after the council and find out what is going on, and if we can't get some movement happening, sometimes they're open to picking up the phone and having a chat with us, and we'll see what we can do. Wally Hanna, president of the Upfield Soccer Club, we'll see what we can do.
0: Thank you.
1: Wally Hanna there. Look, does this happen with your local sporting club? This is happening more and more around the place. We're being told of these clubs, this growth in sport. We're encouraging kids, young adults, to participate in sport. We're told how important it is. And then when they succeed and the club gets better, the facilities aren't there to match it. Let me know if you have a similar experience. 1300 222 774. This is on the to-do list. We tried to get in touch with the council, but they haven't got back yet. But we will keep pushing and see if we can't help out the Upfield Soccer Club. They've done well to go up a grade. They should be allowed to do it. Keep the calls coming. 1300 222 774. It's 29 to 4. Charlie with you on ABC Melbourne. Coming up shortly, Julie Goodwin's going to join me to talk all of her tips for keeping your kitchen humming. But in the meantime, I should remind you that we've got a golden ticket package to give away. It includes a two-day pass to the MotoGP, the Greatest Showman Circus Spectacular, Opera Australia's La Boheme, and Benjamin Clementine at the Melbourne Jazz Festival. And for your chance to win all these tickets, just listen out for your keyword. I'll drop it in later in the show. You just have to text that in, and you go into the draw, and I will draw the winner this Friday. That is coming up, but in the very near future, a couple of minutes actually, it is Foodie Tuesday. Julie Goodwin will be in, and give us a call, 1300 222 774. How do you make your life easier in the kitchen? Do you have a favourite emergency meal that the kids love and that you love to cook? Or maybe you just want to call up and ask Julie a question of how you can get your own kitchen humming. Give us a call, 1300 222 774. That's coming up next. But first, let's get the news headlines with Nicholas Hines.
2: Thanks, Charlie. The Victorian Firefighters Union is threatening legal action against its own members for not paying a $644 levy to cover the union's legal costs. The union last year resolved to charge its members the fee to cover legal bills, but one senior firefighter says the union should be supporting members rather than attacking them. The UN Secretary-General is urging all parties in the Middle East to uphold their obligations under international law. Saudi Arabia is vowing to respond to deadly attacks on the kingdom's airports and energy facilities by Yemen's Houthi movement. And North Melbourne AFL recruit Nick Blakey has apologised for his involvement in an incident which saw five Sydney players suspended, issuing a statement today following his exit from the Swans. The 26-year-old

0: He's on the approach, slow to 40 kilometres an hour, passing emergency services. In Narre Warren, the left lane is blocked of the Princes Highway exit from the Monash Freeway inbound. There's been a collision there, a light pole knocked over. Victoria Police and our Incident Response Service crews are there. The left lane is closed on Hoddle Street, northbound at Collingwood, right out the front of Collingwood College. There's waterworks underway, slow to 40 kilometres an hour for the safety of crews there. Outside of that, our freeways and arterials looking pretty good this afternoon. If you're catching public transport, there will be major disruptions for the Ballarat line this afternoon. For the details, head to the V-Line website, allow plenty of extra travel time and plan ahead. Details, vline.com.au. That's the latest traffic and transport. It's 25 to 4.
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4: It's a 24 to 4, Charlie with you on ABC Melbourne. Coming up very shortly, Julie Goodwin is going to come into the studio and have a chat. And I would love to know, do you have any tips for keeping your kitchen humming? Do you have a great emergency meal that you love to cook? Give us a call, 1300 222 774 is the number to call. But in the meantime, on Matters Domestic, we're talking about when your kids might be ready for a mobile phone. Michelle in Canterbury, how about you? How did you decide when your kids were ready for a phone?
5: Well, it was our daughter, actually. It was back in 1992. She was diagnosed with type 1 diabetes, so it was quite important for her to be able to contact someone if she was caught with low blood sugars.
4: Absolutely crucial to be able to do that, but also such a different time. I remember back then, the chance of anyone having a phone was pretty small back then.
5: Yes, they were pretty basic at those days. So it was quite unusual for her to have one, especially at school. We had to get special permission for her to have it.
4: Oh, I'm sure you did. Do you know, it's funny, I look back at movies that were made around that time, Michelle, and I look at the old phones and I look at everyone just out and about enjoying the world, not looking at their screens, and I think maybe we should just stop there with the phones. Just a brick, so you could call home when you absolutely had to. Keep the calls coming, 1300 222 774. As I said, Julie Goodwin's going to be in the studio shortly. I would love to know, what are your tips and tricks for keeping the house and the kitchen running smoothly? I definitely want some go-to emergency meals. I need them in my life. 1300 222 774 is the number to call. That's coming up next on Foodie Tuesday, but first, let's get the weather with Robert Abaniak, forecaster on duty at the Weather Bureau. Good afternoon, Robert.
6: Hey, Charlie. How you doing?
4: Very well, thank you. Look, it's that time of year where picking the right outfit is a massive challenge. I don't, like, it's sunny, but it's cold, and then it gets hot, and I don't know what I'm doing.
6: I've lived before in Melbourne, Charlie, and I just wore a puffer jacket right up until November. Like, might not be the most stylish suggestion, but certainly kept you warm.
4: Although I always found myself a bit, it doesn't matter. Let's not get into that. Let's talk weather.
6: All right, weather. There's a pretty straightforward weather story this week. So we still had a few light showers today, up to about 2 millimetres in parts of the East, the Yarra Valley and so on. Most other places, less than half a millimetre, so really light. And obviously the weather's not been great today, only getting up to about 16 degrees and being quite cloudy. So tomorrow will be more of the same, just because you're still in the southerlies, and so you'll still get the cloudy weather and a top of only about 16. But then from Thursday, things really improve because we're basically going into northeasterly winds, and we're going to get some warmer weather because of that. So warming up to 21 on Thursday, 23 on Friday, and then 25 and 26 Saturday and Sunday. So really nice and warm on the weekend. And no showers any time between about now and next Tuesday. So all the rain's been gone. Now, you'll still get a few cold mornings. Tomorrow will be just as cool as this morning at about 9 to 10 degrees. And then on Thursday, we're even colder at about 6 degrees because of the clearer sky.

0: skies, it'll let things cool down more. And then the overnight temperatures warm up slightly through the end of the week. So yeah, plenty of sun about, Charlie, particularly on the weekend.
1: Appreciate it. Thank you very much, Robert Evaniak from the Bureau. We'll chat again tomorrow.
0: All right. Talk tomorrow. See ya.
1: It's 20 to 4. Charlie with you on ABC Melbourne. And it's time for Foodie Tuesday.

0: And a very special edition of Foodie Tuesday today. My guest is someone that has been on, well, on your television for years, and maybe you've had one of her cookbooks on your shelf for a while too. Julie Goodwin was the OG, the inaugural winner of MasterChef Australia, and since then has been a household name and a champion of good home cooking. Her new book is Home for Dinner, Making Meal Times Matter. So I want to hear from you today, 1-300-222-774. How do you make your life easier in the kitchen? Do you have a favourite emergency meal? I'm definitely after some of those recipes. Or do you just want to pick up and ask Julie a question? Because she is joining us to answer questions and share some wisdom. Oh, mate, Julie Goodwin, welcome to Drive.
1: Hello. Hello, Charlie Pickering. How are you?
0: I'm very, very well. I'm delighted to have you here and delighted by this book, because it's more than just a list of recipes and fancy photos.
1: Yes.
0: It's actually, it's a bit of a guide to life.
1: Well, I hope so. It's certainly a guide to the good bits and trying to keep them enjoyable instead of them becoming a terrible daily grind.
0: That's right, because we don't have a choice. We all have to eat. And, you know, the older you get, if you, you know, find your way around a kitchen a little bit, you want to eat well and you want to cook well, but it is a lot of work over and over again. So what made you start to look at that and think there's got to be a better way, or I've learned things that people can use?
1: Well, I mean, I guess mealtimes have been a priority for me. Like, I was raised with it, I guess, like many of us were, sitting at the table and all that sort of thing. But as they got older, my boys, my three sons, it got a bit harder because, you know, when they're little, you just wrangle them and it's dinner time and they sit at the table and that's that. But then, you know, they start to go to sports and after school activities, and then they get their license and their jobs and their girlfriends and they're socialised, and then half of them move out on you and you still want to have them around the table and still want to have those beautiful family conversations. But it's such a daily thing. It's like you wake up and I was like, what's for dinner? And I got to the point where, like, I was literally family group chat, who's home for dinner? Is anyone coming home for dinner? Patty, are you bringing Brooke home for dinner? Crystal is, you know, over and over and over and over. I felt like it was Groundhog Day. I'm like, okay, this is, and the answers would vary, and it'd be like, yeah, but it'll just be me, or yeah, no, actually, Brooke can come too. Oh, actually, no, we're going somewhere else now. You know, oh my God. So rather than that becoming something that just defeated me and made me go, well, we can't do dinner anymore, it's just too hard, which I think we've all felt from time to time, this is just about streamlining it, streamlining the process, about getting things in place so that on the days where you walk through the door, just as everybody's landing at home and going, we're hungry, you don't have to think about it. It can be, well, here's something I prepared earlier. Well, here's something that we cooked together on the weekend a month ago and put into the freezer. You know, here's some, you know, I've just got to throw these veggies in the microwave. I already prepped them when I prepped Monday's night's veggies. You know, it's about sort of creating almost the ready meal section of the supermarket in your own house, so you can just take the decision-making out and take the pain out of the whole thing.
0: I'm so glad you were sharing this wisdom. The experience when kids come along is a unique one. Nothing changes your life more than when they arrive. And I found all of a sudden you have zero time for anything. Just yep. All the time is gone and you've got all these extra things to do. And yep. It is like, you know, I often think, God, I wish I had a better system for all this. But you never get the time to stop and figure one out, because that time just isn't there. And like you say, it doesn't let up. So
1: yeah,
0: a useful tool to actually have some wisdom there around it, some ideas for what can make it more efficient and have it, I don't know, at least feel manageable so you can have everyone there and it not be exhausting.
1: Well, my boys, Charlie, are now 28, 29 and 30 years old. So I'm telling you, it takes a long time to get these systems in place.
0: Yes.
1: And it's like the old, you know, the woodcutter who doesn't stop to sharpen his

0: because he doesn't have time because he's got too many trees to cut down. It's, you know, you're on that treadmill and you're just trying to survive. But if you can step back for a sec and just say, you know what, if I spend an extra half an hour as I unpack my groceries, or if I bring some cookbooks out when we're sitting around the table having dinner, I can take that decision off my shoulders for the whole rest of the week or the whole rest of the month, you know. Everyone choose a recipe and then write down the ingredients that we need for it. And, you know, you can be in charge of the online shop. You can be in charge of the unpacking. You know, a little investments in time like that that you integrate into your life become, you know, future you just goes, oh, thank you, past me. Thank you so much.
1: Yes.
0: Because it's so much easier now. And, you know, allocating those jobs and just offering some insight as to what the responsibilities are so that your family goes, oh, actually, that's a lot to ask one person to do all the time. So we do need to get involved. You eat, you help.
1: And there'd be a lot of people hearing the concept of shared responsibility and thinking, tick. That is a good idea. I'd love to know, 1-300-222-774. Do you have a question for Julie, or maybe some tips of your own? What are your secrets to keeping the kitchen humming? Sue in Ivanhoe, how about you? What's always in your kitchen?
2: Oh, good afternoon, Julie and Charlie. Thank you for the opportunity to speak. I've been gifted a very large jar of pickled onions from a country op shop, and they gifted it to me because I said how I used to love fish and chips as a child, and you'd get the onion in a separate bag.
0: Mm. Oh,
2: and
0: wow.
2: Then suddenly I got this large jar gifted to me like I was going to pick at them every night. Can you suggest something I can use the pickled onions to cook with?
0: Oh, gosh, I love pickled onions, and I will stand in the door of the fridge with a jar and just eat them. But on every cheese platter, on every sandwich, on every burger, definitely if you're going to cook up some lamb, you know, if you're doing lamb chops and veggies, add a bit of yogurt to it, some pickled onions, some flatbread, and turn it into it. You know, pickles accompany so many different cuisines because they, you know, they cut through the fat and they sharpen things up. So if you're having a, you know, a really rich curry, you can put pickled onions alongside, or, you know, a Lebanese salad, you can put pickled onions through it. So, I mean, gosh, don't let those go to waste, Sue. They're the best.
2: That's some thank you.
1: Good advice. Thank you, Sue. 1-300-222-774 is the number to call. Do you have any questions for Julie or any tips of how you keep your kitchen humming? Stephanie in Ringwood East, how about you?
3: Well, I'm sort of doing the opposite of a tip. I'm someone who does like to prep things in advance and have a freezer full of all sorts of interesting goodies. But sometimes I can't remember what I've put in the freezer. And so I'm just wondering, you know, when you're under pressure and you're sort of wanting to pull something out, I'd like a tip for how to actually remember what's in there.
1: Yeah, I could use this one as well, Stephanie. I'm a bandit for forgetting what I've got in the bottom of the deep freezer.
0: Labelling is hugely important. And if you forget to label things and put them away unlabeled, then what you've got to do is tell everyone it's a mystery meat dinner. And whatever defrost is what we're having, and just make a game out of it. Who can pick what this lumpy, misshapen thing is? You know, but you must label it because that's how you know. I mean, otherwise things can languish away for years at the bottom of the freezer, and they're just taking up space and taking up mental space. So, yeah, really important. Grab a roll of masking tape, a Sharpie pen, a pair of scissors. Keep them in your kitchen drawer and label everything that you do.
1: That is great advice. And can I ask, Julie, how long is it okay to keep something in the freezer for? My wife and I debate this quite a bit.
0: Look, if you go by, you know, industry standards and so forth, I think the general rule is 3 months. But in all honesty, Charlie, if it's properly sealed, so the air can't get to it, can't get frostbitten, and it's properly, like, your freezer's okay, you're not overloading it, it doesn't break down and get refrozen and all that sort of stuff, like, I'm going to say a year.
1: That's music to my ears. That's really is, Julie. Hey, Andrew in Hampton Park, do you put the freezer to good use in your kitchen?
4: I do. I've got a big freezer. I've got a big double-door fridge, like double-door fridge. But I rotate too. But also, I cook when I was working, I used to cook like chili con carne and maybe spicy minced beef or something. And then I put them in the freezer, put them in containers, put them in the freezer. But the problem is, like the last guest said, you swap the lids around and so you don't know what's what. But I call it, to make it interesting, I call it frozen surprise.
0: I love that. And you know, the beautiful thing about things like chili con carne and spicy mince is that, and just do yourself a favour and freeze it in individual lots. And that way, if there's only two of you, just take out two. If there's two more, say they're coming, you take out two more. But those kind of things can be. You serve it with rice, or you have it with pasta, or you have it with bread, or you put it on a baked potato, or you put a pastry top on and have it a pie, or you put it into a jaffle. It doesn't have to be the same meal night in, night out.
1: Keep the calls coming, 1-300-222-774. If you've got a kitchen efficiency tip for us, or maybe a question for Julie, and still after some good emergency meal recipes. Got a few texts coming in here. Craig in Carlton, my emergency meal is ham, cheese and tomato sandwich in the frying pan, slightly burnt with lots of butter. There's quite
0: delicious.
1: Quite a few emergencies at my place, given the cost of living. That's a very good point.
0: Yes.
1: Heather has texted in just saying, on the topic of pickled onions, I add pickled onions to my Reuben sandwich, topped with cheese and grill. Yum. That is a good idea. I'm hungry hearing that right now.
0: Yeah.
1: And I've got a question here from Debbie. Could Julie please let us know the safest and cheapest saucepan and fry pan to use? Also, the same for breadboards. Thanks. So what should, I'm not sure if we can plug products, but maybe like what should you look for when you're buying a saucepan or a breadboard?
0: Look, there's I like non-stick cookware, and I have used in the past for a long time hard anodized steel, so it's not a coated thing. But the other, my favourite fry pan is actually a cast iron one.
1: Yes.
0: It's made in Australia, and you season it and it becomes non-stick, and when it starts to lose its non-stick, you just sort of scrub it out, season it again, and that thing gets a real workout, and it's sort of lifetime warranty. So you spend a bit more, but if you treat it right, and I mean, you can use metal utensils on it and everything. So that, and that's safe for eating. It's safe for everything.
1: Yeah,
0: I really love it, and I can take it camping and stick it on the coals, you know, and it's still okay.
1: I got obsessed a few years ago. I'd never had a cast iron skillet, and I got a few, and they are wonderful to cook with.
0: They are really
1: great, and I now know why there's so many in all the kitchens I was ever a dish pig in, or you know, chefs always have them at home. They're just so versatile to use. 1-300-222-774 is the number to call. Liz in Bentley, do you have a kitchen tip?
5: Yes, I do. I used to label mine just with a biro and a bit of paper, but that never works. So I've got those brightly coloured post-it notes you get, you know, a stack of those little square post-it notes.
0: Yeah.
5: And I've got them in a drawer in the kitchen with a texter. And when I make something and it's going in the freezer, I'll put, you know, like spinach pie on it and the date. I'll just write, you know, the 2nd of 8th of 9th. And I'll put that on. But I also just have a little bit of sticky tape, because the sticky tape just helps it if it's been in the freezer for, you know, a couple of months, to help the post-it note. But you open the freezer drawer and you've got all these brightly colours, you know, and it's easy to see.
0: Beautiful.
5: With it.
1: That is great advice. Thank you very much, Liz in Bentley. Thank you for all your calls. Unfortunately, I do have to let Julie get away. But Julie, it is always a delight to catch up. And I have to say that this book, the cookbook is called Home for Dinner. It really is a wonderful opportunity. You could tell from people calling in, sharing ideas about how to keep a kitchen moving and how to, I guess, remove the burden and the stress and the mental health demands of it as well, to have a happy kitchen that stays at the centre of your life. It's a wonderful idea and a great book. Julie Goodwin, thanks so much for joining us on Drive.
0: Thank you, Charlie.
1: It's 8 to 4. Charlie with you on 774 ABC Melbourne. Coming up in a moment, I want you to let me know what piece of sporting memorabilia you have at home. Maybe you've got something on the wall of the pool room, or maybe you've got a signed WEG poster from a grand final once upon a time. Let us know. 1-300-222-774. A Jordan jersey's gone for an incredible amount. We'll find out more about that shortly. So give us a call and let me know what you've kicking around the house. It's 7 to 4, Charlie on 774 ABC Melbourne.
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2: 6 to 4, Charlie with you on 774 ABC Melbourne. After the 4 o'clock news, we're going to be asking a question. There's a new policy that's come out for the election, and it's whether or not landlords should have to have a licence. Would the rental game be better if you had to get accredited to be a landlord? That will be an interesting one to chat about coming up after 4 o'clock. But right now, I'd like to know, if you had $20 million, what would you spend it on? How about a Chicago Bulls basketball jersey worn by NBA great Michael Jordan? Because the signed jersey was just bought at an auction for $14 million US, so $20 million Aussie dollars overnight. The most expensive basketball jersey ever bought at auction. And I'd love to know, have you got your hands on a bit of rare sporting memorabilia? 1-300-222-774, because there's different ways we could value it. There's sentimental value, maybe. It's a medal from Best and Fairest in your league as a kid, or maybe it is one of those valuable signed artifacts or a Don Bradman cap. Let me know. 1-300-222-774. So to figure out how a sweaty old singlet can go for $20 million, I'm joined by Mark Scarelli, editor of A Stern Warning and an Australian-based NBA blog. Good afternoon, Mark.
3: G'day, Charlie. How are you?
2: Very well, thank you. So $20 million is obviously a lot of money. So what makes that jersey worth that much?
3: Well, it's an interesting one because it's not even the one that he wore when he hit the shot, as it's called, to win the 1998 finals in Game 6. So it's a little bit of timing. There were a couple of jerseys from that series that sold in one in the last year that sold for a bit less, $12.26 million, and one that sold for about $10 million in 2022. So the prices are rising, and I no doubt if that one from Game 6 hits the market, that will go for even more.
2: So to put it in context, Michael Jordan, and I don't want to open up any debates, but he is inarguably the greatest basketballer of all time. That NBA series was when he had retired and come back and was leading the Bulls to their second three-peat. And indeed, the shot was Game 6, where he won the whole thing in an incredible buzzer beater at the end. But Game 2 was just another game on the way to a record that most likely will never be broken.
3: Yeah, that's right. Part of it has to be the emotion. Part of it is that it was the iconic red jersey. So that's the away jersey that the Bulls wear. So when that comes into the fashion stakes, there's a lot of things that come into play here. Part of it as well has to be the provenance of the jersey, because the buyer of the jersey had it from when the Bulls had proven that they had sold this one directly to a buyer many years prior, about 20 years ago. So that provenance always helps with collectibles, and that was an important part of it, I believe.
2: Because there's memorabilia and there's memorabilia. There are so many of these shops selling a signed this and that, and you just wonder, whatever's behind the glass, is it actually worth anything? You're
3: exactly
2: right. Being able to prove that it was worn, that the sweat that you can still maybe smell is that of the legendary Michael Jordan, absolutely.
3: That's right.
2: Does something else. Is Michael Jordan the peak of basketball memorabilia? Like, is his stuff worth the most?
3: Yes, it is. And I mean, if we look to more the basketball trading card side of things, there was a card that was signed by Jordan and Kobe Bryant, which went, I believe, in 2025 for around $20 million as well, I believe. So so that's sort of the peak of the card trading side. But certainly, yes. And the only thing that beats a game-worn jersey in the sports stakes at all is a Babe Ruth jersey, a baseball jersey from way back in the day in the 20s, I believe.
2: Once again, the greatest to ever play baseball there, Babe Ruth. It is fascinating, though, because it's changed so much that this memorabilia, both the cards and the jerseys, are a market and people know their value. And you watch even sport now, after every game, every player, it's like they file their jersey away and keep it because it could be sold off and valuable. It's an asset someday. It's really changed the way we look at these objects, hasn't it? Whereas when Jordan wore his jersey, his singlet, he probably wasn't thinking about the resale value 30 years down the track.
3: Yeah, no doubt he wasn't. It certainly is. And I think it's a much more of a manufactured play these days. We see the players take their jerseys off. They're either handed to someone

0: designated before the game, or a member of staff takes it away, and they often cut pieces of jersey up to be sent off to trading card companies and used as pieces of swatch. It's a very manufactured process, and as you say, that creates that rarity of these older items where it wasn't as pre-planned in such a way, and really makes it interesting. There've been a couple of other interesting ones along the way. Scottie Pippen, Jordan's famous teammate, kept the ball from one of their championship series. I don't know if you know about this one, and he turned that ball into a cryptocurrency play, a non-fungible token, NFT.
1: Unfortunately, Mark, I want more of that story, but I got to get to the news. Thanks for joining us, Mark Scarelli from A Stern Warning. News time now, though, and after the news, should landlords need a license?
2: Good afternoon, Nicholas Hines with ABC News. Victoria's opposition leader insists the Liberal Party has tough vetting processes after disendorsing another candidate less than 7 weeks out from the state election. Here's Georgia Linton-Williams.
3: Grant Hutchinson was removed as the candidate for Croydon last night and replaced by Toby Wooldridge. Liberal leader Jess Wilson says new developments in an ongoing court case had come to the party's attention. Mr. Hutchinson had launched civil action against his own law firm, prompting a counterclaim that alleged workplace bullying. Mr. Hutchinson is staunchly from the party's religious right, and his endorsement last year astounded some Liberal members. One source described the change as a captain's pick to install their preferred candidate. Earlier this year, MP Moira Deeming was disendorsed after she refused to apologise for accusations levelled against a fellow MP.
2: The Secretary of Victoria's Firefighting Union has denied that a $600 levy imposed on members is to pay legal fees associated with the union's bid to keep a corruption probe secret. Jessica Longbottom explains.
4: A legal letter penned by Slater and Gordon has been sent to union members threatening court action against those who don't pay the levy. The fee is to cover the union's legal costs, which ran to almost $2.3 million last year. The union has several legal cases afoot at the moment, while it took IBAC to the Supreme Court earlier this year to try and stop the watchdog publishing an investigation. The bid failed, and the report found Union Secretary Peter Marshall was given privileged access to senior government figures. In a statement, Mr. Marshall said the legal levy isn't to pay for legal costs associated with the IBAC case and said that union members voted to adopt the levy.
2: Police have charged three teenage boys following an alleged robbery and assault in Victoria's northwest. Detectives allege the group of boys, aged between 14 and 15, set upon a 15-year-old boy in Stawell last Monday, assaulting him and stealing his shoes and clothes. The boy was taken to hospital and has since been released. Police say the three teens are facing charges including robbery and recklessly cause injury and will face court at a later date. Politicians from across the spectrum have condemned the proposal to live stream a US execution. Here's political reporter Lexi Junawick.
5: US Defence Secretary Pete Hegseth has said the execution of mass shooter Nedal Malik Hassan would be available for the public to watch in December, while the E-Safety Commission has revealed it can't prevent the execution of the mass shooter from being broadcast on Australian screens. Concern from federal politicians has been widespread. Labor frontbencher Murray Watt says the plan is absolutely disgusting.
6: I couldn't believe that it was real.
5: As Shadow Foreign Affairs Minister Ted O'Brien urges the government to look at every possible lever to ensure that it is not live-streamed. The Greens have demanded the Prime Minister call US President Donald Trump to lobby against the proposed live-stream.
2: The international airport in the Saudi capital, Riyadh, will remain closed until at least Saturday amid continuing attacks by Yemen's Houthi rebels. A Saudi-led coalition is supporting Yemen's government forces in their fight against the Houthis, and the group says it is retaliating. Yemen's Vice Minister of Foreign Affairs, Mustafa Naman, says it will likely be a long war with the Houthis.
7: They have been trained, they have been militarized by the Iranians. The weapons and that they received from the Iranians are much more than what the government has.
2: The North Melbourne AFL club insists it has done its due diligence after acquiring Sydney defender Nick Blakey in a trade. The 26-year-old joins the Kangaroos in exchange for several draft picks. Blakey spent his final games with Sydney suspended for breaching club standards following a night out in Melbourne in August. In a statement released via his new club, Blakey has apologised and says he knows he has to win back

0: the trust of the broader community. List manager Brady Rawlings says the board has endorsed his signing.
1: Very comfortable with all the processes we went through to get to the point where we put an offer forward to Nick and obviously a big draft hand to security services as well.
0: And to the weather across Victoria. There is mostly cloudy conditions across much of the state this afternoon, with scattered showers about and south of the ranges. There is some snow showers possible in the Alps as well. And tomorrow, some patchy early frost about inland parts, and then a cloudy day in the south with isolated morning showers about the coasts and eastern ranges, mostly sunny in the north. In Melbourne, a shower or two is forecast, becoming less likely this afternoon. Tomorrow, a cloudy day, 16. On Thursday, partly cloudy, 21. Right now in Melbourne, it's 14 degrees. ABC News.
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9: Hello there, Louis Zacker, Transport Victoria. On the Westgate Freeway outbound, just before the Balti Bridge exit, left lane closed, a collision. Emergency services on their way, but obey those overhead lane signals and merge early for everyone's safety. Western Freeway outbound, 50-minute delays due to a collision at Hopkins Road. That congestion pushing all the way back to the M80 Ring Road, and that is seeing congestion on the M80 Ring Road in both directions, approaching the Western Freeway as well. Delays on Hoddle Street heading past Collingwood College. Left northbound lanes blocked due to emergency waterworks. Just a couple of lanes getting by there. Slow down to 40 kilometres an hour. And a spate of changes to Ballarat services on V-Line this afternoon. A couple of Geelong services impacted as well due to train faults. There's 6 services that won't run on the Ballarat line this afternoon and 2 Geelong services too. Details at the V-Line website. That is the latest traffic and transport at 4:06.
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10: We found that there was no association between earlier device access and stronger readiness later.
11: It wasn't really that we thought he was ready for a phone, but we had trouble tracking him down after school.
12: She was diagnosed with type 1 diabetes. It was quite important for her to be able to contact someone.
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0: 4:07, Charlie with you on ABC Melbourne. We've been chatting about when kids are ready to get phones, and we've also been chatting about sporting memorabilia. We'll get back to that in a moment. And coming up shortly, the Greens have a new policy that suggests that the rental game would be better if landlords had to get a licence before they rented you a property. I wonder how it's going to work. We'll find out from the Greens shortly. I wonder what you think of that. 1-300-222-774. But I'm also want to know what great sporting memorabilia you've got around the place. Doesn't have to be worth $20 million like Michael Jordan's Game 2 jersey of the 98 finals. It could be great sentimental value. Got a text from Justin in Hawthorne saying he's got a signed Mick Fanning surfboard. Wow. I wonder if it was the one he was riding when he punched the shark. That would be worth a fortune. As his lucky surfboard, I tell you that. Got a text here. Charlie, a signed soccer ball by the Melbourne Victory team that won their first A-League Grand Final. Anyone interested? Sits in a case. Look, I'm not running the trading post. I'm not, it's not a service. I just want to hear the story behind it. But good luck with that, Jeff. 1-300-222-774 is the number to call. Amy in Preston, do you have a bit of sporting memorabilia?
13: Hi, Charlie. Yeah, I do.
0: And what have you got?
13: I've got a placemat that Kevin Schwantz used at the 1992 Australian Motor GP.
0: Right, a placemat so that he used at like an official dinner or in the mess hall?
13: I don't know.
0: You don't know?
13: It could have been anywhere. I didn't get to speak to him about it.
0: Oh, gosh. One

0: his crew gave it to me, but it has fork marks in it. Like, maybe he was annoyed because he wasn't winning.
1: It could be. Well, it's definitely, it sounds like it was absolutely, absolutely real. So why did you get it?
0: Well, I speak a little bit of Italian, and I spoke to some of the Italian teams, and they said, oh, you want to come through into the pits? I said, yeah, absolutely. So I popped through and wandered around the pits for the evening after the race. And, so there were lots of – and back then it was quite a different experience to what it is these days. And, you know, you could do things like that.
1: Wonderful. Good on you, Amy. That is – it's some memorabilia, but it's definitely a memory of your own personal experience. 1-300-222-774 is the number to call. Steve in Healesville, do you have a bit of sporting memorabilia?
2: I've got the 1934 Tour of England team photo.
1: Hang on.
2: Signed by Don Bradman from the captain's estate, and the 1934 International Cricket Board all signed.
1: Now, hang on. 34 Tour of England. Is this the Invincibles we're talking about here?
2: That was before they were called the Invincibles.
1: Right. They were just a little, nearly invincible. They were invincible, but getting better.
2: Yes.
1: Wow. Incredible. Oh, and do you know how much that might be worth?
2: Have no idea, but the man that sold it to me looked at me and said, I'm giving you the investment of a lifetime for helping me.
1: Oh. Well, what did you do to get that?
2: I just helped him around his house. He didn't ask for nothing. He owned an antique shop, and he said, what? And I also got the 1923-24 Victorian state-winning cricket team.
1: Oh, you've done very well there, Steve, and I have to say it's a great advertisement for just doing the right thing, not expecting anything. And who knows, you might get a photo signed by Donald Bradman and the rest of the touring side. That's incredible. 1-300-222-774. Keep the calls coming. I would love to hear your stories of sporting memorabilia. I've got a bunch in shoeboxes around the place. I love it. I don't think I could ever sell some of it. I want to get your thoughts on something else, though, now, and something in the news. Give us a call, 1-300-222-774. And as I said at the top of the hour, should you need to have a licence to be a landlord? Would that improve the rental game? It's the latest election promise from the Victorian Greens, and they say it's about cracking down on dodgy landlords. Toby Balazs is the CEO of the Real Estate Institute of Victoria, and he told RAF this morning that he doesn't think this measure will address the problem.
3: What we need to understand, there's two sides to a market, and continually addressing the demand side means that the supply side, private rental providers wanting to hold and provide their rental property into the pool, is becoming tougher and tougher. It becomes too hard, and so then that means we have less rental properties available, and that's not good for Victoria and not good for people who are in a rental.
1: So what do you think? 1-300-222-774. Let me know. Here to make the argument for the Greens is Gabrielle De Vietri, who's the Greens spokesperson for renters' rights and the member for Richmond. Good afternoon, Gabrielle.
4: Good afternoon. Thanks for having me on.
1: It's great to have you. So just tell me how this would work. How would a landlord get a licence? Is there a test? Is it like getting your L's?
4: So, yeah, it's like getting any other kind of license. You put in an application. You also upload a rent-worthy check to show that your property actually meets minimum standards. You'd have to pay a small fee, and that would ensure that you would be able to rent your home out, and it would be a home that meets minimum standards. Because right now, renters are living in substandard, overpriced homes, but the majority of renters don't ask for repairs or maintenance because they're so scared of a retaliation. Rent rise or even an eviction. And that's the system that that Labor's created, and that's the system that we're living with right now.
1: All right, so once they've got a licence, what happens next? How is this enforced? What layer of administration has to go over the top of all of this?
4: Right now, there's no one there to enforce minimum standards except the renter themselves. You know, they have to take their landlord to court if they actually want to live in a safe and habitable home. They have to pretty much risk the roof over their head just to have their basic rights met. So this landlord licensing scheme and the rent-worthy checks would be administered by an independent regulator who would be able to come in and back in a renter if they had a claim against their landlord, and they would be able to basically issue fines and even revoke a license if the landlord continually breached the laws, the Residential Tenancies Act, or if they had a really serious breach. They'd be able to revoke that person's license for a period of time, and they wouldn't be able to operate as a landlord.
1: So if a landlord loses their license, presumably the property comes off the market. Does that mean there's going to be fewer rentals on the market and more demand for those fewer properties?
4: So obviously that tenant would be protected within that situation. So the tenant would continue to have the security of their tenure under the Residential Tenancies Act until they chose to leave. But once that tenant had moved out, that landlord would have to revoke that license. And so they would have to decide what to do with that property. Now, they may wait until their license gets reinstated, or they may choose to sell that property, in which case that property would either go to another investor, or it could be sold to a renter who's been looking to buy their first home, who then come out of the rental market and, you know, free up the pressure in that way.
1: I've got a lot of questions going through my head just thinking this through. Allow me to step through this. First of all, you're talking there could be a situation where a landlord is providing a property that's unfit or managing it inappropriately, and you're saying even if their license is taken away, the tenant stays in there going forward, even though it's an unlicensed property. What, just in perpetuity until that's resolved?
4: Now, the landlord would have to would be expected to improve the property to actually meet the minimum standards. So if they've been found to breach the Residential Tenancies Act, say they hadn't cleaned persistent black mould from a living room, or their balcony was dangerous with an unfixed balustrade or something like that, let's say they didn't actually had a breach, so that's one tick against their, one mark against their name, they would also be required to actually follow up and make safe that claim. And so if they continue to fail to do that, they would continue to be fined. Just like if you're parked illegally, you might get a fine one day, you could get a fine another day as well if you continue to be parked illegally.
1: So I'm just trying to understand something. You're talking about introducing more enforcement that backs up these licenses. Couldn't all that just be achieved without the licensing step? Couldn't it just be, these are the rules, if you break them, here's how they're enforced?
4: Well, we currently have those rules, and landlords continue to operate multiple properties that are all of them substandard. They continue to act with impunity because it relies on renters having to take their landlord to court. If we have an independent regulator who is there that requires a certain level of regulation across every single property where it's the landlord, it's on the landlord's shoulders to actually provide the proof that they're providing a proper home, then we actually reverse that onus, and we don't have renters who are living in substandard homes but too scared to ask for repairs.
1: Sorry, if I could just stop you. I'm trying to understand this one more time. You're saying you need another regulator to enforce this license. Couldn't we just have that regulator that is someone the renters can go to that have those powers of regulation? And that way we avoid the situation of this licensing system whereby it could result in houses being taken off the market, rental properties not being there, and actually affecting supply.
4: That situation could happen So what you're suggesting is that landlords should be able to continue to hold on to their property and continue to rent it out, even if they were found to have breached the law multiple times and are continuing to provide a substandard property?
1: It's not my job to come up with housing policy in this state. What I'm saying is I don't see how the license is necessary. If we're introducing a new authority that renters can go directly to and get recourse for, as you say, black mould, things not being repaired, then that can be done without licensing. And I imagine there are lots of great landlords listening to this going, I've never done a thing wrong. My property is great. Why do I have to go through a process and pay to get a license?
4: Well, then those landlords wouldn't really it wouldn't be much expense to them to apply for a cheap license and to upload the proof that their home meets rent-worthy standards. Just like when you sell a car, you have to prove that car is roadworthy. In the UK, they've just rolled out a landlord register where every single property that's up for rent has to be listed, and you have to prove that it meets minimum standards. It's not actually an unusual process to have to go by, but for too long in this country, we've kind of elevated the rights of a property investor to be able to do whatever they want with the home that they've, with the property that they're investing in, regardless of the fact that this is actually somebody's home and it represents so much more than just a roof over their head. It's their access to health, to employment, to education, and it's a basic human right, but it certainly isn't treated that way.
1: Give us a call, 1300 222 774. I'm curious to know what you think of the plan. We're hearing from Gabrielle de Vietri, who's a Green spokesperson for renters' rights and member for Richmond. And Gabrielle, we all want properties to be of a livable standard. We all want the situation to be fair in the rental market, both for renters and landlords. Can I ask, there have been over 170 changes to the Residential Tenancy Act over the last 5 years here in Victoria. Do you give Labor some credit for improving renters' rights over that time through all those changes?
4: Pretty much all of these changes is because of the pressure that the Greens have put on Labor. Labor, the Liberals, One Nation, they're more interested in serving their property industry mates than they are actually looking after renters' rights. And they've been dragged kicking and screaming to the world where we actually do something to make renting more fair and affordable. Now, 170 reforms, including the Greens ending rental bidding and no grounds evictions, we've got a vacant homes tax, we've got Airbnb regulations, that's all because the Greens have put pressure on them and because we've threatened to take away their seats in situations like this election. But those reforms are not powerful if we cannot actually enforce them. So we've got new minimum standards where mandatory heating and cooling. If you are in a situation, and let's take a constituent that just spoke to, that came to my office about a month ago, they were escaping domestic violence. They settled on a home for $700 a week, an apartment above a shop that didn't have any hot water and didn't have a kitchen. That's how desperate they were. And is that renter going to ask their landlord for repairs? Hell no. They are going to keep their head down and they're going to ask for nothing because they're too scared of losing that home or a rent hike that they just can't afford in retaliation. And that's the situation that so many renters find themselves in today. It's not just a frivolous matter. It's a matter of life and death for a lot of renters. It's a matter of whether you breathe fresh air or mold. It's a matter of whether you have a working stove, whether you have hot water. This is serious issues of dignity and basic rights.
1: Well, I think we can agree absolutely that all people deserve dignity and basic rights. How we get there remains to be seen. We'll see what happens at the election. Gabrielle de Vietri, Green spokesperson for renters' rights, member for Richmond, thank you for talking us through the licensing policy this afternoon.
4: Thanks so much.
1: It's 21 past four. Charlie with you on 774 ABC Melbourne. What do you make of the policy? Give us a call. 1300 222 774. I'd like to know if you think it will improve the situation, or I wonder, maybe you're a landlord and you think it sounds good, you don't mind getting a license, or you think it's a layer of administration you don't need. Let me know. Give us a call. Coming up in a moment, the latest in our series, finding the most interesting people in Melbourne. And after 4:30, Lee Stark is going to talk tech. But right now, let's check what's happening on the roads with Louis Zacker.
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7: Thank you, Charlie. Good afternoon. On the Western Freeway, heavy delays from Hopkins Road all the way back onto the M80 Ring Road, and you'll have congestion both directions on the Ring Road approaching the Western Freeway due to those clogged up entry ramps. That is adding 50 minutes to your run out of town this afternoon. In Knoxfield, Ferntree Gully Road, lanes blocked approaching Henderson Road, heading outbound due to a collision. The start of those right turn lanes are also blocked, but once you get past the incident, you can get into those right turn lanes. And major disruptions to this afternoon's Ballarat and Melton V-Line services. A couple of Geelong services impacted as well. Details at vline.com.au. That's the latest traffic and transport, just gone 23 past 4.
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1: 23 past 4, Charlie with you on ABC Melbourne. Coming up shortly, we will meet another of Melbourne's most interesting people, courtesy of station reporter Kate Mead. But right now, I want to know what you make of the Greens' landlord licensing policy that we just heard about from Gabrielle de Vietri. Then, Kathy in Coburg, what do you reckon?
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0: I'm not quite sure what a technician does when they change a smoke alarm battery, but that's what you do every year. Then on top of that, the latest legislation is there's 15 points that I can run you through that I've just paid for this week to make sure that my property is compliant. And I'm not a bad landlord, by the way.
1: I trust you.
0: And
1: I
0: then
1: trust you, Kathy. Do
0: sorry, I'm
1: you?
0: absolutely livid, Charlie.
1: Yeah. So, do you trust the Greens, though?
0: I've had their signs in my front yard.
1: Wow.
0: I'm not. I just can't believe that they. Sorry, there's 15 points that I already pay for this week. I've paid $100 this week just to make sure that my bathroom has a sink or a shower, that I have modern switchboards, that I've got heating, which will change not just heating, but that I've got cooling from next year, and that it's AC so that it's electrical and it's environmentally sustainable. I could go on and on and on and
1: So,
0: go right through 15 and the following.
1: would this policy make you think twice about voting for them again?
0: Yeah. In actual fact, I don't know who to vote for because I don't really, I don't know who to go for.
1: I suspect you're not the only one who doesn't know who to go for in this election. Thank you very much for the call, Kathy, and that is a fascinating insight, I have to say. Peter in Caulfield, what do you make of the landlord licensing policy?
2: I trust the Greens to come up with a totally impractical solution, as if there wasn't enough for the landlords to comply with. But look, I think Gabriella just made landlords a dirty word, like the Greens have turned Zionism into a dirty word. They just attack carte blanche. Not acceptable.
1: Well, I'm not going to get into the latter portion of that, but I understand, and you could hear me trying to get my head around the policy while we're at it there, Peter. I do think there are a number of questions about whether or not a layer of licensing is actually needed and how you solve that problem. But keep the calls coming. 1300 222 774 is the number to call. You're with Charlie on ABC Melbourne, and I'm delighted. It is time to meet another of Melbourne's most interesting people.
3: What makes a person interesting?
4: Authenticity.
5: How much do they care?
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9: We've got 26 million people in this country. We've got 26 million different personalities.
1: Yes, here on Drive, we want to find Melbourne's most interesting characters, and we need your help. We want, I've got to say this, everyone has fascinating people in their life. I remember there was a woman that ran the Fairfield train station who put on classical music and baked dog biscuits for all of the dogs that came by the station. And we used to have the best conversations when I used to live in Fairfield. So who are those people in your life? Who is the most interesting person in your world? 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Or you can send us an email, melbournedrive@abc.net.au. Maybe you're the most interesting person in Melbourne. And maybe you think so, and we need to meet you. Let us know. 1300 222 774. Today, we are heading behind the scenes of one of our most revered and technical art forms. It is the Australian Ballet. But our interesting person is not someone on centre stage, not a prima ballerina, but someone working tirelessly behind the scenes. Her name is Musette Moyeux. And she is the head of wardrobe at the Australian Ballet. 774 station reporter Kate Mead went backstage to hear her story.
3: There is nothing effortless about making the Australian Ballet's The Nutcracker appear effortless. Across 29 performances, there are 69 dancers plus more than 100 musicians bringing the Nutcracker to life. Now, it was first staged back in 2007. Now, this is a production that has been performed more than 210 times by the company and has been seen by more than 280,000 audience members. But you and me, well, we just see the final product. Today, I'm going to take you behind the scenes, deep into the gallows of the Australian Ballet, where busy hands are furiously working on bringing the Nutcracker to life. Now, this is Musette. She is an interesting person. She is the head of the wardrobe department of the Australian Ballet. Thank you so much for joining us.
10: Thanks for having me.
3: Where did making costumes start for you?
10: It started for me in high school. I was lucky enough to do a drama course run by NIDA, and part of their course information talked about costume making. Hadn't even occurred to me that that could be a career. And I thought, you know, that's a perfect fit for me. I love dance. I love the theatre, but I hated performing, hated being on stage. And I loved sewing and craft and all things with my hands. So I started looking at film credits and show credits and seeing actually that there were lots of people who make costumes for a living, looked at courses I could do. And then when I finished school, I did a costume making course and then started working freelance. And through that process, I discovered that I really loved making costumes for dance and for ballet.
3: The Nutcracker is fast approaching. Tell us about the Sugar Plum costume.
10: It's an absolutely iconic costume within the production. It's beautifully crafted. It has hand-dyed nets. All the fabric is hand-dyed. It's got applique leaves on it that are all hand beaded. It's a mountain of work to create, but looks absolutely gorgeous on stage. A dream costume.
3: Tell me about the fabrics that are there.
10: All the layers are hand dyed with an effect which gives that aged look and makes it look really textured. So when you see the costume on stage, it will look incredibly complex and you can't really determine what's going on with the decoration. And that's what keeps it interesting. You're looking at it thinking, now what is making that sparkle? And what is all that texture I can see? It makes for a really interesting costume and production to look at.
3: When you are sitting in the audience, are you watching the dancers or are you watching the way that these pieces that you and your team have put together?
10: Definitely through the rehearsal period, we watch the costumes, take notes, see what's working, what isn't. We get notes from the dancers as well or the choreographer when a costume isn't working and it needs to be altered. But as soon as the curtain goes up, yeah, we're looking at the dancers. We're looking at the production as a whole. And that's a great thing about working in theatre, working in the arts. Every person's role combines to create the piece as a whole. And it's a very collaborative sense of satisfaction you get from seeing it on stage.
3: Some of these costumes are from the original production of the Australian Ballet's The Nutcracker 2007. How are you looking after them? How are you storing them? Have we got a big shed somewhere?
10: Yeah, we do. It's a very nice shed. It's called our production centre. It's purpose-built. It's based in Altona. All of our sets and props and costumes are stored there. Obviously, it's looked after in the theatre. It's cleaned every night and it's dried really quickly and any running repairs or maintenance is done. Once it goes back to our production centre after a season, elements might be taken off the costumes, the base would be dry cleaned, and the tutu bases are all hand cleaned. Then it all gets stored, either hung or laying flat, depending on what's going to be best for the costume.
3: And because we are in Nutcracker scene and I am staring at this beautiful Sugar Plum Fairy costume, what would something like this be worth?
10: It would be tens of thousands of dollars, I think.
3: For one?
10: For one.
3: And how many do you have in this production?
10: We have five. Mm. But we consider them an asset. So we build them well, we look after them so that we try and maintain that life of that initial investment for as long as possible.
3: Do you have any concerns over the future about the craft?
10: I think that's one of the joys of being part of an in-house team at the Australian Ballet. We have a lot of very experienced makers, but also throughout the years we're bringing on the younger generation coming through and starting to be trained in ballet costume making as well.
3: And lastly, Musette, can you darn a stocking? And would you still?
10: I can. Whether I would, I don't know.
1: How about that? Station reporter Kate Mead out there meeting Musette Molyneux from the Australian Ballet. A fascinating tale of what goes into getting our dancers on stage and putting on those shows that capture our hearts and minds and our imaginations. But I want you to capture our imagination. Kate needs to meet every interesting person in Melbourne. I'm putting Kate to work here on Drive. So if you would like to nominate Melbourne's most interesting person, give us a call, 1300 222 774, or you can text it to 0437 774 774 or email melbournedrive@abc.net.au and let us know about the most fascinating person in your life. It's 26 to 5, Charlie with you on ABC Melbourne. Coming up after the news headlines, it's time to talk tech with our man Lee Stark if you've got a problem with any of your

0: Last night, just 7 weeks out from the state election, Ms. Wilson says new details have emerged about ongoing court action involving the dumped candidate Grant Hutchinson. But some Liberal figures have suggested the change was a captain's pick to install a preferred candidate. Prime Minister Anthony Albanese says he will do whatever he can to prevent the live streaming of a US execution later this year. The US Defence Secretary flagged the plan to live stream the execution in December, outraging politicians from across Australia's political spectrum. And North Melbourne's List boss says the AFL club is supportive of the addition of Nick Blakey after the Sydney defender was traded to the Kangaroos today. Blakey was one of the five Sydney players suspended for breaching club standards following a night out in Melbourne in August, but he's today apologised and says he knows he has to win back the trust of the broader community. It's cloudy in Melbourne this evening. Right now it's 13 degrees and another cloudy day tomorrow with a top of 16. I'll have the latest at 5 o'clock.
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3: Good afternoon, Louis Zacca, Transport Victoria. A heavy run on the Western Freeway outbound from the M80 Ring Road through to Hopkins Road. An earlier collision, delays starting to ease a touch, but you'll still need more than half an hour for that commute this afternoon. In Knoxfield, Ferntree Gully Road at Henderson Road, a collision has the right outbound lane blocked and the start of those right turn lanes onto Henderson Road also blocked. Once you get past the incident, you can still turn right. Follow the directions of emergency services. A tough slog northbound Hoddle Street at Collingwood, near Collingwood College. There's waterworks on the go at the moment. That is seeing congestion adding 20 minutes to your journey. That queue pushing all the way back over the river this afternoon. For public transport, it's a good service for most metro trains lines this afternoon. Sandringham line with some minor delays. And this afternoon, major disruptions for the Ballarat and Geelong lines due to a couple of train faults. All of the details up at vline.com.au. That's the latest traffic and transport. It's 25 and a half to 5.
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0: 23 to 5, Charlie with you on ABC Melbourne. Coming up shortly, it's Tech Talk with Lee Stark. If you've got a tech question, something is on the fritz and you need some help, or maybe you're thinking about buying something on the tech market and want to know if it's time to upgrade, let us know. 1-300-222-774. Lee Stark will answer all of your questions. Also, plenty of your calls. The phone lines have lit up over the Greens' plan to license landlords. Keen to hear what you think of that. 1-300-222-774. But first, Max Padley from the Marcus Today newsletter, the head honcho, the big kahuna. What happened on the markets today?
8: I wish I wasn't the head honcho. I could retire quietly. nothing happened on the market today. There you go. ASX 200 up 0.7. We didn't really know what to do with ourselves today. We're not so affected by the big tech sell-off, but there's a big tech sell-off, particularly in semiconductors. There's a Chinese competitor to the chip companies, which is talking about having design progress on a particular type of chip. And there was also Microsoft saying that they are looking to get less dependent on Nvidia. Anyway, semiconductor stocks down. And the easiest way for us to see that during our session is the KOSPI, which is the Korean index, down 5.8%, with big falls in the memory, two big memory stocks out there. So a bit of a top in big tech at the moment, which could, of course, bring US markets down. Their futures are down a little bit at the moment. Outside of that, really not a lot going on. The US bond market was closed and everyone's bond market paranoid at the moment. So we'll get an idea of that tonight. The oil price still going up as the Middle East becomes even less functional. So that's putting pressure on bonds. So that tension still remains. Otherwise, we've got a US CPI number on Thursday morning. And we've got the US results season starting tonight with some of the big investment banks. But the main thing at the moment is a

0: sort of loss of enthusiasm for big tech, and that's also shown up in the mineral metal stocks, things like copper as well, Dan. Overall, our banks held us up. Things like CBA up 2.3% as BHP falls 1.8%. So there's a bit of a switch into boring banks ahead of their results season, and that held us up. Otherwise, all a bit floppy.
1: Ah, where would we be without the banks? Good on them. Out of the goodness of their hearts.
0: Good on them. You know, we love the fact that they're earning $5,000 per man, woman and child between them in Australia, including the babies. You know, it's just such a great service.
1: Thank goodness.
0: Thank you very much.
1: Marcus
0: Don't
1: Padley.
0: Mad, get even, become a shareholder, Charlie.
1: Ah, no, that's, yeah. I did. The moment I got a mortgage, I bought a share in the bank, yeah. So I wouldn't feel quite as bad.
0: Yeah,
1: Marcus Padley from the Marcus Today newsletter. Thank you.
0: Okay.
1: It's 21 to 5. Charlie with you on 774 ABC Melbourne. Tech Talk in a moment. Give us a call, 1300 222 774. If you've got a question about tech, maybe some trouble with a computer or an account, or maybe your phone's chock-a-block and you don't know how to get rid of all the photos, give us a call, 1300 222 774. Lee Stark will sort you out. But we are also talking about the Greens policy to have licences for landlords, Marshall, in the Golden Valley. What do you reckon?
2: I reckon they should have a demerit point system like your licence, and you know, if you accumulate 12 demerit points, all the state seizes your property, it becomes public housing stock, and it would just benefit everyone.
1: Have you been stung by landlords before, Marshall?
2: Yeah, and I'm continually stung by them. You know, not everyone can, you know, circumstances, not everyone's able to get a house, so I just believe their parasites bleed you dry.
1: Well, thank you, Marshall. 1300 222 774. I wonder where, if you share Marshall's view about this idea of licensing landlords to ensure that they maintain minimum standards. Some questions about how it's going to work from an administrative point of view, but give us a call, 1300 222 774, and give us a call if you've got a tech question, because it's time for Tech Talk.
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1: Yes, it is time to talk tech, our weekly Tech Talk conversation. 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You can call 1300 222 774. And I'm joined, as always, on a Tuesday by founder and editor of Picker.com.au, Lee Stark. Good afternoon, Lee.
4: Good afternoon, mate. How are you going?
1: Very well, thank you. There's a bunch of tech news going around. And I have to thank you once again. Like, your tech advice has gotten me through some jams. I will vouch for you and your tech advice. Although I'm sure you don't want to end up running a helpline. I'm sure this is probably the limit of the calls.
4: You know, I'm actually okay with it. I'm kind of like, if people need help, this is like the Ghostbusters in a way. I can't fix their ghost problems, but if you need help, who are you going to call? I'm actually okay with that. It doesn't bother me.
1: Well, let's talk what's happening in the world of tech. We've had a lot to say about smart glasses or perv glasses and the way that they are dividing society, depending on how they're used. I think it's safe to say they're a wonder for the vision impaired, but there also has never been a better time to be a 4K high definition pervert out on the beat. But there are other glasses we should know about.
4: Yeah, oh, well, if you're planning on going on holiday, these other glasses could actually be quite interesting. They're called entertainment glasses, and they are pretty much, as the name would suggest, they're made for entertainment. So they look like smart glasses because they look like glasses. They don't have a camera on the front of them, but they have two screens built into them. So one for each eye, these little micro OLED screens. So if you can imagine an OLED TV, now shrink that to the size of your eye and the actual shape of your eye, basically, but in rectangles, put one behind a pair of glasses, and when you put them up to your face when they're plugged into something, a little trickery of your brain actually makes your brain believe that it's looking at a 3 meter screen, not tiny 1 to 2 inch screens themselves. So what you end up getting are these, basically this pair of glasses that works when you plug it into your phone, a Switch, a Steam Deck, video game systems, things like that, and it turns the 6-inch screen of your phone or your 6-inch or 7-inch screen of your video game console into what your brain thinks is seeing a 3 meter equivalent. They're wired only, so you can't really use them while you're driving because you'd crash. Right. So, you wouldn't see anything.
1: It sounds borderline horrific at this stage. I'm just like, it sounds like something out of Clockwork Orange.
4: It's a little bit, but it doesn't feel like that. It basically, there's a company called Virtua making them, or Vitra, I can't pronounce it. And there's another one, Lenovo's doing a pair. You're going to see probably a bunch of these. So where we see smart glasses are camera equipped and they basically help you around or be used by perverts. Yes, that's an option as well. Entertainment glasses are effectively ways to give your phone or your video game system a larger screen. So if you're on a 20-hour flight, you can actually just put these things on and effectively they become a personal cinema inside of a pair of glasses.
1: Well, it's fascinating. As with all of these things, it's really interesting. So many things come out and it's a wonder to see which ones take hold and take off and which ones don't and become a bit of a punchline. You know, Blu-ray took off, but what was the other? Was it HD?
4: HD DVD. I've still got some somewhere.
1: HD DVD didn't work. VHS, Betamax. I feel like the VR goggles never really took over the world the way we all expected.
4: This is kind of an extension of that. And in many ways, this is supposed to be what they call XR or extended reality. I'm actually not feeling that it is anything like that. What I suspect will happen is I think the glass technology that I'm seeing here is a bit of a pit stop. I think that in 3 years' time, smart glasses and this technology will properly blend and you'll find smart glasses that do what this is doing. But there's a massive price difference. So these are around $600. The smart glasses that are being pitched by Meta to do similar sorts of things with the smart technology in them will be closer to $1,000 to $1,500. So it's a very different type of technology, but this does feel like a bit of a pit stop.
1: 1-300-222-774. Let us know if you've got a tech question for Lee Stark, whether it's a problem or you're thinking of upgrading a bit of tech. I've actually got a text here from Lisa in Geelong. I need to upgrade my Samsung Galaxy S21. I don't want a big phone. Just wondering how the Samsung Fold phones rate regarding durability, especially the fold on the screen. It is interesting, and I think a lot of hesitation people have about these folding screens is how long do they last? It looks like it's going to take a beating.
4: So longevity on these screens is getting better. So the technology inside Samsung's devices at the moment is based off titanium. And so we've put them through their testing. I think I've reviewed both sets of them now. I actually like the newest generation better than I've ever seen them. That being said, there's a couple, if you're going to look at them, I'd probably look at the Fold 8 over the Fold 8 Ultra. And that's because of aspect ratios. When you open up a Fold, it should kind of feel like a real tablet, which is like 4:3 aspect ratio. It should feel like a Kindle in a way. The big ones, the square ones, don't really have that feeling. And I'll be honest that even though I've got one literally in front of me, I must have opened it maybe 10 times in the past year. Whereas the newer one, the Fold 8 standard one, it's a better aspect ratio. It does feel like you're using a device. In terms of longevity and durability, they don't have as much durability as their regular phones, I'll be honest. They have a much lower IP rating, so they can survive a bit of water, but they're not quite as strong. The only one that gets around that is Google's. Google's Fold is quite durable by comparison, but they are, you still want to put protection around them. You want to make sure you don't drop them. Regular phones are basically just a panel of glass with technology inside of them, whereas foldables have a hinge, they have moving parts. And so you don't want to get them if you're going to drop them quite a few times, I'll be honest. If they're going to go through water, they'll be okay. But in terms of how long that screen lasts, they're rated for about 200,000 opens. That's roughly the amount of life of 3 to 4 years. But you also have the external screen, and that external screen is what you use mostly. So you still have a regular phone. It's when you need to open it to become a tablet, then you're activating the hinge.
1: Can I ask, Lee, we know that, you know, when the screen goes on your flat phone, the little repair places around the place can pop a new one in for you. You know, some of the screens are better than others. Mm. Is it a different story with the folding screens? Are they harder to get replaced?
4: They're hard. They're incredible. They're basically, you may as well just replace the entire unit at that point. You've got two screens on a foldable, a minimum of two screens. Some devices technically have three, but most foldables have two screens. It's an internal flexible screen and it's an external cover screen. If that cover screen breaks, that's a fairly easy repair job. If that internal screen breaks, you're just replacing the entire unit. And the inside screen also has a plastic layer to protect them. Don't peel that off because you'll break the screen. But as I found a few years ago, if it's exposed exposed to a lot of humidity, it can also snap the screen. So they're a little bit more fragile than everything else, but they are a lot more resilient than they've ever been. As I said, the new technologies that they're making, so Apple's one is built apparently in a similar way to Samsung's one, so titanium, ceramics, things like that are in the glass. So they should survive a lot more now than they ever have,

0: But older models, like if you're considering buying an older Fold, you will probably not have as strong a life as you would a brand new model.
1: Well, there you go, Lisa. I hope that that is helpful, a comprehensive story of the folding phones. So thank you very much. I've got one quick question before I let you go, Lee, and that is, can I reactivate a deleted Yahoo mailbox? That's from Mo.
0: Probably not. You may be able to contact Yahoo and see if they still have a backup. Depends on how freshly deleted it was. So if it's from the space of a few weeks, it's probably still lurking on their servers. But if it was a month or longer, it probably won't. What you can do is you can reactivate it using an email. You can go in and start the email account again. But if anything was sent to it, it won't receive it again, and your previous emails won't be there. So you can always recreate an email account. That's fairly easy. But if you're looking for your old emails, that may not be there unless they've got a backup.
1: Thank you very much, Lee Stark from picker.com.au. We'll chat again next Tuesday about all things tech.
0: Always happy to help, mate.
1: It's 10 to 5. Charlie with you on 774 ABC Melbourne. More of your calls in a moment. And I'd love to know, do you have a favourite theatre? Because we're going to have a chat to someone who's written a book on all of the great theatres in this country, and some of my absolute favourites are in there, and I'd love to know yours. 1300 222 774 is the number to call. Right now, though, it's 9 minutes to five. Let's get the traffic with Louis Zacca.
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4: Thank you, Charlie. Westgate Bridge outbound, two right lanes closed. A collision, Transurban loading up the cars at the moment, but merge into those left lanes to get by. But further, once you get over the bridge, you'll need to merge back right again. The left lane's closed at Williamstown Road. There's a breakdown. Obey those overhead lane signals and watch out for incident response service crews there. Monash Freeway inbound just before Hitterton Road, left lane closed due to a couple of people walking around the freeway. Please drive with caution there. And major disruptions to this afternoon's Ballarat and Geelong V-Line services. Due to a couple of separate train faults, there is major changes to Ballarat services and two Geelong services also impacted. Details at vline.com.au. That's the latest traffic and transport. It's 8 to 5.
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1: 7 minutes to five, Charlie with you on ABC Melbourne. Coming up after 5 o'clock, the Coalition has another policy coming up to the election. And this one, they want to give rebates to employers who take on apprentices. That's right, it's a tradie rebate. Will this solve our shortage of apprentices and our shortage of tradies? We'll find out after 5 o'clock. But on the topic of policies, we're talking about the Greens' policy to license landlords and whether or not that would improve the standard of housing in the state. Simon in Abbotsford, what do you make of it?
7: Just by the way, Charlie, you do a great job. I really like your program.
1: Thank you.
7: I wanted to point out the lies that Gabrielle de Vietri told in her propaganda rant. She said that tenants are afraid to raise problems because the landlord is going to evict them. Well, under the legislation, thanks to the Greens and Labor, you can only evict a tenant when you're moving into the property yourself or you're selling it. Otherwise, you cannot evict a tenant. And the other thing is, if a tenant doesn't want to leave, how does the landlord evict them? And she also said that the only avenue that tenants have is to take a landlord to court. Well, that's absolute rubbish as well. You can take the landlord to VCAT or you can take them to the tenants tribunal, and both of those bodies are heavily tilted towards the favour of tenants, not landlords. So it's just a load of rubbish what she said.
1: Well, thank you for your thoughts, Simon. Keep the calls coming. 1300 222 774 is the number to call. You might have an opinion on this idea of licensing landlords. Is it perhaps a solution in search of a problem, and we've got other means to regulate housing in this state. We probably don't need another one. I'd like to know what you think. 1-300-222-774. Right now, though, let's go to the theatre. That is a very familiar sound to those who go to the theatre, particularly at Hamer Hall. They're the bells to tell you to get into your seats. And I'd like to know from you, 1-300-222-774, do you have a favourite theatre? Have you gone to a musical or an opera or a show somewhere and thought, this building is incredible? What's the most beautiful theatre in Australia? Maybe you think like the Capitol here in Melbourne with the, I don't know, I'm no expert, like a, almost an Aztec vibe or of the architecture, or a beautiful old cinema like the Astor, beautiful Arc Deco finishes there, or something as grand as the Princess Theatre, which is enormous and just gorgeous inside. Or have you been somewhere around Australia and seen a wonderful theatre? Let me know, 1-300-222-774, and tell me which is your favourite theatre in the country. And I'm asking because my next guest spent the last 2 years documenting the theatres and cinemas of Australia, and they're all collected in a big, beautiful coffee table book, Australian Theatres and Cinemas. I'm joined by Gavin John, photographer and author. Good afternoon, Gavin.
8: Good afternoon, Charlie. Thanks for having me in. I'm glad you didn't have me in for the Melbourne's Most Interesting Person segment. That would have been very disappointing for the listeners.
1: But it's a lot of pressure, it's safe to say.
8: Maybe in 5 years' time.
1: But you have done something very interesting. I'm very jealous. Travelling across the country and looking at and taking some beautiful photos of all of these incredible theatres around the country. Do you have a favourite?
8: I certainly do. It'd probably be a mix between Her Majesty's in Melbourne and the Athenaeum, both beautiful old classic early 20th century theatres. Just love everything about them. And also my partner Paul and I have been very fortunate in being given a lot of free tickets for those venues as well. So I'd have to say they are right up there.
1: They hold a very special place in your heart.
8: In my wallet, yeah.
1: I've been spoiled twice in my life. My grandmother and my mother used to take me to musicals when I was young, and so I got to see lots of theatres from the inside and always found them beautiful. And then as a comedian travelling the country, going through this book, there are photos that you've taken from the stage looking out at the audience, and I've gone, I know that theatre. That's the view that I've had from on stage, and we have incredible theatres, but all so diverse and different, some ornate sort of Victorian theatres, but also some very modern ones as well.
8: That's very true. When trying to select which theatres to put in this book, this one's actually a follow-up to one I did on historic pubs with my partner Paula, and as we were driving around the country, we spotted the old theatres and cinemas, particularly in the regions in Tasmania and Victoria. And we committed to maybe make that our next book, which, you know, we currently have released this October. The beauty about the cinemas and theatres is they are so unique and diverse, like you say. So when picking which ones to put in the book, I thought maybe we'd get maybe 25 or 30. But then when we started the research, we found there were so many beautiful examples out there. Small opera houses in the middle of New South Wales, or huge Renaissance-style theatres in Sydney or Melbourne. So really, we were spot for choice, and I think we really captured 65 of the very best in the country.
1: And how long did it take you? How many trips around the country before you had seen them all?
8: Well, we had 20 trips outside of Melbourne, essentially. So we've done some road trips in Victoria.
1: Wow.
8: Then we've done some long drives around the country. We flew into Tasmania, flew into Perth, done a quick flight up to Newcastle just to capture a couple of their theatres for the middle of the week for a couple of days. And I had great access to the cinemas and theatres in Melbourne as well. So we've done maybe about 20 shoots in ones over here, because we live here, so we can get to there and do a couple of shoots. So, yeah, quite a lot of work, lots of photography. And then I hope to have it all wrapped up by the end of last year and do the write-in this year. But that went all pear-shaped and ended up still shooting theatres. Like the Sydney Opera House was in April this year.
1: Mm.
8: We flew into Perth in May this year. So it was really, yeah, pushing the deadline with the publisher. But we seem to have put it all together just in time for the Christmas release.
1: And you've written the story of a lot of these theatres. And I think it's fascinating, depending on when theatres were built, and you can actually see it when you go inside of them. There are some that have the same architect who might have done, I think, unless I'm mistaken, I think the Athenaeum here in Melbourne, I think the same architect may have done the Royal in Hobart, and I think there's Her Majesty's in Ballarat, I think might be the same architect.
8: You're probably spot on. And because I had to research so many theatres, all the names have kind of blurred into one for me. but certainly the two or three names kept on coming up in the early 1900s when they they produced maybe like five or six different theatres all around the country, and lots of them are still in existence today. Quite a few we've lost, but they've been very well cared for by the custodians of the theatres, that's for sure.
1: Well, it is a gorgeous book, and anyone who's been in a theatre and enjoyed it,

0: You will love this book. The photos are incredible. Australian Theatres and Cinemas. Gavin, thank you so much for sharing the story with us this afternoon.
1: Thanks for having me in, Charlie. Much appreciated.
0: We're heading into the 4 o'clock news now. I'm going to give you your golden ticket keyword right now, and it is landlord. So text landlord to 0437 774 774. You've got 5 minutes to text it in and go into our golden ticket draw. News time.
2: Good afternoon, Nicholas Hines with ABC News. The Prime Minister is describing the planned live streaming of an execution in the United States as abhorrent. Here's political reporter Tom Lowry.
3: Plans in the United States to live stream the firing squad execution of a man convicted of a mass shooting on a US military base have drawn a strong political reaction in Australia. Anthony Albanese says his government will do anything it can to limit the vision being seen.
4: I find the idea of live streaming the death of anybody completely abhorrent.
3: But the Office of the eSafety Commissioner concedes it doesn't have the powers to proactively stop the live stream in Australia. The Prime Minister says social media platforms have a social responsibility to block it.
2: The Greens are calling for a Senate inquiry into the federal government's proposed changes to taxes on discretionary trusts. Here's Isabella Tolhurst.
5: Treasurer Jim Chalmers has confirmed Labor will introduce a bill to Parliament tomorrow seeking to place a minimum 30% tax on discretionary trusts. He says it'll make tax on income from working more equal to income from assets and that the change will affect less than 5% of Australians. The government will need the Greens' support to pass the laws, but Greens Senator Nick McKim says the legislation should be sent to a Senate inquiry first. He's concerned Labor's watered the laws down too much, leaving loopholes that benefit Australia's wealthiest while failing to address inequality in the tax system.
2: Tech giant Tesla has unveiled plans to build Australia's largest electric vehicle charging hub on the Victoria-New South Wales border. Olivia Sanders has the details.
6: The company has applied for a permit to build a charging station near the Hume Highway at Albury with the capacity to charge 37 cars simultaneously. A development application lodged with Albury City Council will be considered at a later date, with the project set to cost $3.5 million. If approved, the proposed charging station would be the largest public hub in Australia and expand on the 16-space Tesla charger that opened in Albury 3 years ago. The tech giant is also looking at doubling the number of chargers it hosts between Melbourne and Adelaide.
2: Saudi Arabia's energy minister is vowing there will be a serious response to the deadly attacks on the kingdom's airports and oil and gas facilities by Yemen's Iran-backed Houthi movement. Tweon Fitzpatrick has the latest.
7: The Houthis say they launched the attacks in retaliation for brutal Saudi aggression against areas they control in western Yemen. A Saudi-led coalition is providing air support for Yemeni pro-government forces battling the Houthis on Yemen's Red Sea coast and other areas. The international airport in the Saudi capital Riyadh will remain closed until at least Saturday amid continuing attacks by Yemen's Houthi rebels. UN Secretary-General Antonio Guterres warns attacks on civilians and civilian infrastructure are a violation of international law.
2: NASA's robotic Perseverance rover has now driven farther than any other vehicle on any planet other than Earth. NASA says Perseverance has travelled a little over 45 kilometres since arriving on Mars in 2021. The car-sized six-wheeled rover reached the milestone 5.5 years into its mission to explore whether conditions conducive to microbial life on the red planet have ever existed. In doing so, it's visiting some of the most ancient terrain ever encountered in the solar system. And in sport news, North Melbourne's list boss says the AFL club is supportive of the addition of Nick Blakey. Blakey was one of the 5 Sydney players suspended for breaching club standards following a night out in Melbourne in August. And police are separately investigating an allegation of sexual assault on the same night. No charges have been laid and the ABC is not suggesting any wrongdoing on the part of the suspended players. Blakey has today been traded to the Kangaroos. Asked whether the women's team was consulted, list boss Brady Rawlings said the club was aligned.
8: I wasn't in the meeting at all, but clearly we've got Nick in through the door and traded him in, so clearly our leaders are comfortable with everything that's going on.
2: And two-time AFL All-Australian Lachie Whitfield has moved to Carlton from the GWS Giants. The 32-year-old has agreed to a 3-year deal at the Blues, with Carlton sending picks 25 and 26 in the national draft to the Giants, but getting selection 31 back in return. And to the weather.

0: across Victoria. Mostly cloudy with scattered showers about and south of the ranges this evening, with snow showers possible above 1,100 metres. And tomorrow, mostly sunny and dry in the north, but cloudy in the south with isolated morning showers about the coasts and eastern ranges, falling as snow above 1,100 metres. In Melbourne, cloudy this evening and tomorrow with a top of 16, partly cloudy on Thursday. Right now it's 14.
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1: Traffic.
8: Hello, it's Louis from Transport Victoria in Collingwood. There's works happening on Hoddle Street. Northbound lanes blocked near Collingwood College. Waterworks underway. That is seeing congestion push all the way back over the river. Add 20 minutes to your journey. A fairly typical run on our freeways this afternoon. You'll find 22-minute delays to your journey on the Western Freeway between the M80 Ring Road and Hopkins Road. The M80 Ring Road itself fairly heavy between the Tullamarine Freeway and Sydney Road. An extra 13 minutes needed there. The Calder Freeway itself, heavy from the Tullamarine Freeway through to Kings Road, an extra 19 minutes. And the Monash Freeway heading outbound from Warragul Road through to the South Gippsland Freeway, add yourself an extra 14 minutes. Public transport this afternoon, it's a good service for most metro trains. Minor delays for the Belgrave and Lilydale lines. Details at the Transport Victoria website. And delays and service changes to Ballarat and Geelong services on V-Line this afternoon. Details at vline.com.au. That's the latest traffic and transport coming up to 5:07.
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0: 5:07, Charlie with you on ABC Melbourne. Thanks for joining us. If you're just tuning in, we've been having a great afternoon and we're going to have a lot more on whether landlords should have licences. And also in a moment, should we offer rebates to businesses to get more apprentices trained? That's a coalition policy heading into the election. And we're going to find out if it would work and if it'll do anything to improve the apprenticeship programs that we have. Will we actually get good apprentices, more apprentices, better apprentices, and will they be trained well? We're going to get into that shortly. But right now, I have to do this. I've got to hit the siren. Yes, you can officially stop texting for the golden ticket. You have entered the draw so far. I will be announcing today's entrant into the draw later on, but stop texting now. Give the poor text machine a rest. 1300 222 774 is the number to call. We're talking last hour about the Greens policy to introduce licences for landlords. Gary in Abbotsford, what do you reckon?
11: Well, look, I'd be happy to have a licence to be a landlord if the tenants could be made to be more responsive. I've got brilliant tenants at the moment, but I've had tenants in the past that have caused tens and thousands of dollars worth of damage and aren't accountable at all. So I'd like to see tenants be more accountable or the government back to landlords when tenants trash a house.
0: It's an interesting point you make, Gary. It can go both ways. There's bad landlords, there's bad tenants. Maybe everyone just has to be more accountable in general. Maybe we don't need a license to do that. Yusuf in Cheltenham, what do you think about licensing landlords? Hello, Yusuf.
12: Yes, Charlie, can you hear me?
0: Yes, I can hear you now. What do you make of licensing landlords?
12: We're making it harder and harder for Victorians, aren't we? Why can't we keep it simple, stupid? You know, it's that easy as is. You know, it's been working okay. You know, there are a few other points that I would like to make. You know, we got in a few houses under 7 years old, brand new houses. And with all the new standards coming along, we had to change a few things. And mind you, all these got passed when we finished the build and compliance was all, you know, successfully done. But now we've got to go through and change things again and cost more money. And, you know, we're

0: still negatively geared. So when are we going to come out of this? And then more to that point, you know, like, yes, we agree, you know, everywhere, every house needs to be safe. There's a discrepancy on if you're a homeowner, your smoke alarm, you know, your electrical circuit, nothing needs to be checked. You know, there's no compliance on that. It's okay. But if it is a tenant, you know, you must comply for all these pretty much from the get-go. So where is the fairness? You know, are not the homeowners doesn't have to be safe? You know, well, it should be across all homes, not just a tenant's home.
1: But that's a fair question you ask, Yusuf. Thanks for the call. 1-300-222-774. Keep the calls coming about whether or not you think landlords should be licensed and if that would improve the housing market here in Victoria. That's the Greens policy they're taking to the election. Be interesting to see what the voters think of that. It's 10 past five. Charlie with you on ABC Melbourne. And I've got another question I'd like you to jump in on as well. Are you a tradie or maybe you're an apprentice training up at the moment? How hard is it to keep apprentices on the job, or how hard is it to stick with an apprenticeship? And maybe there are good bosses and bad bosses with apprenticeships, or maybe there's good and bad apprentices because we have a tradie shortage and we know that more and more tradies aren't finishing their apprenticeships. Well, under a new plan by the Coalition, employers would get a 50% rebate on the costs of training apprentices to try and get more trainee tradies on the tools. So I wonder, are you an employer? Would that work? 1-300-222-774. Does it sound like a good idea? Would recouping the costs make you more likely to put the time and money into training an apprentice? Let me know. Keith Ryan's the Victorian Executive Director of the Housing Industry Association and joins me now. Good afternoon, Keith.
2: Good afternoon, Charlie.
1: So what do you make of the Coalition's idea of a tradie rebate?
2: Oh, look, it's certainly welcome. It would help to deal with the costs of taking on apprentices. Our members, home builders and contractors, are very passionate about trying to help apprentices get started. And anything that can be done to help our members to take on an apprentice and cover the cost is definitely welcome.
1: Is there a chance it's a bit of a short-term sugar hit that, you know, it might work and employers might pull the trigger on that once and they think, oh, you know, it was good. It helped the bottom line this year, maybe when I had a lot of work on, but it's not sustainable long term.
2: Look, no, not really, because what I find is that most of our members, when they take on an apprentice, they're not just doing it because there happens to be a bit of a financial incentive. A lot of them do it because they see value, they want to contribute, help generate more skilled tradies and help young people enter the industry. And so, yes, look, financial incentives don't hurt, and this one's certainly welcome. But you'll find that decisions about taking on apprentices are made by a lot more important factors than just a financial benefit.
1: So from a perspective of an employer, is it difficult to keep and train apprentices?
2: Look, it's a difficult thing to do because, first of all, it's just by its nature, a young person coming into a new career, having to learn new skills, get used to being in a workplace, doesn't always work for some young people. They realise they've not gone in the right direction, and that can happen. It's also just, you know, it can be a lot of work involved. It can be very frustrating if you're, particularly when you're running a busy business or you're finding it hard, as our members are at the moment, to get sales and to get work. So it's not an easy thing to do, but what's really telling is that ever since I joined HIA over almost 12 years ago now, the members I meet when they talk about apprentices, they're so passionate about it, so keen to guide them, that even though they often complain about the challenges, they still want to do it because they can see the long-term benefit of doing so.
1: 1-300-222-774. Let me know what you think of the idea of subsidising tradies to take on apprentices. 50% of their costs could be recouped in a rebate. Do you think it'd work? Were you are you a tradie and you think that might make it easier for you to take an apprentice on? Give me a call. 1-300-222-774 is the number to call. I was speaking with Keith Ryan from the HIA. And Keith, a few weeks ago, we had a conversation here about the fact of half apprentices actually left their training, that start their training, quit before they're done. And it went two ways. Some said that, you know, apprentices just weren't committed, they couldn't take it seriously or the responsibility, but there were also a lot of apprentices who said that they were actually just being used as cheap labour. They weren't being taught anything along the way. And others said they were, in fact, they went so far as to say they were treated badly on the job. Is there a risk that a rebate like this might mean that there are tradies that just use apprentices as cheap manual labour rather than actually, you know, educating the next generation of tradies?
2: Well, look, I don't think it's a major risk. Unfortunately, yes, you always will get bad actors who do the wrong thing, and they'll do it regardless of what sort of incentives or regulation are in place. But ironically, what we know is that if you have a good regulator who actually follows up complaints, looks into issues when they go wrong and actually takes action, which is not what's been happening in Victoria, if you believe the government, because they're now recommending, or they've now passed laws to say you have to be licensed in the future to actually employ an apprentice, then if you had that regulation in place and it was being enforced, you wouldn't have those problems. So that's a bit of a diversion from the point that, yes, you want to encourage people to be apprentice hosts. Many of them are keen to do it, and having some financial help will just make it easier. So I don't see the risk of this. There's a minor risk that you'll get the bad actors, but those bad actors can be dealt with by other means.
1: One final question on the topic of licences, Keith. We were talking earlier about whether or not landlords should have licences. Yeah. The Greens have proposed that, and they say it's to protect renters from bad landlords. I'm wondering what you make of that suggestion.
2: Look, to be honest, when I first saw the story this morning, I actually checked my calendar. I thought it was April Fool's Day. It's the most ridiculous idea I've heard in this election campaign so far. Yes, we need to make sure that tenants are treated properly by landlords. There's no unsafe homes. Issues are dealt with if they come up. But expecting every single landlord to have a license to take on tenants, and then I'm hearing there's also a free strikes policy. Well, if that's the case, if you've got lots of tenants, you're going to get those free strikes very quickly, potentially, for what could be relatively minor infringements. So it just, to me, is another action which just discourages people from investing in Victoria, getting homes built, providing homes for tenants to live in. And I just don't see how it's going to do anything to help Victoria's economy, full stop, let alone allow for us to have enough homes for tenants to live in.
1: Well, thank you for your thoughts on that and on apprentices, Keith. You know, we've still got a few weeks to go before we vote in this election, so let's not declare a winner for most ridiculous policy just yet. But thanks for your take on it now.
2: It's possibly close, though. We'll see if someone can take them on.
1: Thank you very much, Keith Ryan, Victorian Executive Director of HIA. Thank you. 17 past five, Charlie with you on ABC Melbourne. So what do you think? Should we give a rebate to tradies to train up apprentices? Do you think it is a scheme that would help with our shortage of tradies? And are you a tradie, and would that help your business? Let me know. 1300 222 774. We'll get to your calls in a moment, but right now let's check in on your drive home. It's 18 past five. Let's check with Louis Zacker.
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5: Thank you, Charlie. It is a tough run on the Western Freeway. We've just had our second collision near Hopkins Road this afternoon. 20-minute delays and growing. That congestion queue pushing all the way back onto the M80 Ring Road, slowing things down there in both directions. A heavy run too on the M80 Ring Road itself. Firstly, heading Greensboro bound between the Calder Freeway and Sydney Road, an extra 13 minutes. And then heavy at the Greensboro end of the Ring Road, an extra 19 minutes needed from Dalton Road through to the Greensboro Bypass. A reminder, there is disruptions to Ballarat and Geelong V-Line services this afternoon. Details at vline.com.au. That's the latest traffic and transport at 19 past five.
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1: 19 past five. Charlie with you on ABC Melbourne. Coming up shortly, we're going to find out what is going on in the war in Ukraine. And I know it feels so old, this war in Ukraine. We've had so many other wars since then. But no, it's fascinating. The US is now going to say it's okay for Russia to sell diesel just because they want to drive down the price of fuel. Zelensky doesn't want it. It's complicated. We're going to find out what is actually going on over there and try and wrap our heads around it shortly. That is coming up. But right now we're talking about a rebate for tradies if they take on apprentices. Marty in Ballin, do you think it's a good idea or do we have bigger problems with apprenticeships?
4: I think we've got problems, Charlie, because I was an apprentice in the 70s, like a lot of other apprentices, and we were taught things that you would not believe, like marbling, graining, all this sort of thing. Now, an apprentice will go to trade school and learn that, but is it really happening now? No. If you go to estates right now as a painter and decorator, gangs will finish off every second and fourth house in a day. And there's no craftsmanship anymore. You don't see it. They might learn it, but you'll never see it. It's a passing thing, and it's like wallpapering. In the late 70s, we were wallpapering every room in a house. You don't even hear about it anymore. Maybe a feature wall. That's about it.
1: Well, that's an interesting take, Marty. Maybe the market and the prices and the way things are built now, the needs for all of these craftsmen has changed, or maybe because there aren't enough around, they're finding shortcuts when they're finishing off the jobs. Thanks for the call. 1-300-222-774. Beck in Frankston, we've been chatting about the Greens' plan to license landlords. Do you think it's a good idea?
9: Oh, hi, Charlie. I'm not sure about it being a good idea. One of the things I just haven't heard of today is maybe the consideration of what's happening to the people who are needing to have rentals. I separated a long time ago, put myself through uni and have had to rent for about 10 years as a single parent with children. Mm. And having to do that meant there was an enormous amount of pressure on me, not only to reach the threshold of an application, but also having to pull my heart out and prove who I was on that application, as well as prior to the legislation, I think, where they stopped favoritism over tenants, I would even offer up to 3 months of rent in advance in order just to secure a property. And some of the worst experiences I had came from this really poor relationship with landlords, not being able to speak to them directly, having to go through agents, and agents taking their side all the time. I even ended up at a VCAT hearing once over a significant amount of mould in the bathroom, and they just, where there was this constant refusal of them wanting to even investigate the issue. And this house was of a very, very poor standard, but I had to move in order to get into a high school zone. So not only did we have the increase of rent after COVID, but now that rent has maintained and it's still the landlords are having to be pressured to put the rent up by that 5% every single year. So as a single parent, for example, I was paying $600 a week on my own just to get my children into a particular zone.
1: It's so hard, and obviously at the root of the problem is a lack of supply. There isn't a lot of choice for renters out there. And like you say, Beck, you had to be in a specific place. It meant your options were limited, and it is hard, and you are at a disadvantage because you do not own the property. Surely we can find a way for accountability in both directions. Landlords complain about renters, and renters complain about landlords. I'm not sure the license is going to solve those problems. We'll see how we go. 1-300-222-774 is the number to call. 23 past four. Charlie with you on ABC Melbourne. Coming up after 4:30, we're going to be talking federal politics with Tom McElroy from The Guardian. And we're going to stack into whether or not Canberra is excited about Josh Frydenberg 2.0, the gritty reboot, the comeback kid. We'll see if everyone in Canberra is happy about it. But first, let's go a little further afield even than Canberra to the war in Ukraine. And it has taken another turn. US President Donald Trump announced an energy ceasefire, much to the surprise of the Ukrainian President Volodymyr Zelensky, who apparently didn't know a lot about it. It seems Putin missed the memo too, with energy plants still being bombed since Trump's comments. So what is going on in Ukraine with the US government at the moment? you wouldn't be judged for feeling it's a bit confused by all of the skirmishes they're involved with at the moment. They don't have a clear policy. Well, thankfully, there was one comedian, American comedian Dave Colombo,

0: who did his best to sum it all up for us.
1: Do not confuse the tariffs put on countries for buying oil from the country we're now buying oil from with the sanctions that he put on the ICC for not giving him the Nobel Peace Prize after he told the UN to the victor the spoils in reference to another country we attacked whose oil we've been taking but has not brought down gas prices we promise will now go down because of this new oil offsetting the blockade that we were in control of anyway.
0: See, perfectly simple when you put it like that. If you're still struggling to get your head around it, maybe our friend Jared Monshine, the Director of Research at the United States Studies Center, can help us out. Good afternoon, Jared.
2: Good afternoon.
0: So there's a lot here that we need to teach ourselves and understand. The first question is, what is an energy ceasefire? It feels like we're putting the life of fossil fuels above the life of people.
2: Oh, yeah, I think that's a really good question. I think more than anything else, the Trump administration is putting the Trump administration's political interests above the interests of Ukraine. I wish I could say that was the first time a U.S. president has done that, but unfortunately, there's a bit of a history to that. At the end of the day, American presidents, like every other president in my lifetime, face the ballot box. And right now we're seeing a Trump administration very keen to change the topic about how the Trump administration's war in Iran has dramatically hurt energy prices.
0: So this need for survival, political survival from Trump and to support the Republicans has led to a situation where he has now said it's okay to buy fuel from Russia, whereas before he, you know, said that it wasn't, and that was one of the things that was stopping Putin winning this war in Ukraine. But Putin himself hasn't agreed to this ceasefire.
2: That's exactly right. But I think more than anything else, this is the Trump administration very keen to be caught trying to unleash more energy, particularly diesel. That is the one form of energy that this administration is probably most sensitive to, because that is hurting the very red states where Democrats are looking to have perhaps their best performance in the upcoming midterms that we've seen in many decades.
0: So this deal on diesel, do we know if anyone is buying it? Are these farmers who maybe have gone off Trump, whose lives have been made more expensive, tariffs have meant that they have trouble selling their crops, are they buying it that this is going to make life better for them?
2: Well, it's hard to know in terms of looking at the polling, but anecdotally, it does seem that, you know, it's a political winner for some of these districts, some of these states. But at the end of the day, it's hard to see any economic analysis that proves that this will make a significant difference in these prices. Similar to the sentiment around having an export ban on diesel, this is something that may feel good or sound good, but economically, there really aren't many economists that are saying this will be something that does good, because at the end of the day, diesel having export ban will not actually make that much of a difference. It will actually only hurt in the long term the interest, as does this deal with Russia, which only gives more money to Russia, but really does not take much of a toll out of the or cut out of the prices. This is something, again, that looks good and may feel good to say, but does not necessarily change the on-the-ground situation.
0: When Zelensky condemned this deal, as you can imagine he would, because now Putin had a whole lot of money coming in that could help him fight against Ukraine, Trump's response to that was to say that Ukraine needs a new leader. This is increasing tensions again between Zelensky and Trump. It doesn't seem to be getting any better.
2: No, but we've definitely been in worse situations with Ukrainians in terms of the Trump administration being quite hostile to them. Let's not forget when Donald Trump on national television for the whole world to see berated Zelensky, a wartime leader in Ukraine, fighting against a brazen incursion on his own territory by the Russians. So this is, in many ways, the status quo for the way the Trump administration has approached Ukraine. And at this point, there's not as many issues that the Trump administration can really pull back on in terms of their support for Ukraine. They stopped selling weapons to the Ukrainians. Now the Europeans are buying them. They stopped the rhetorical and moral support for Ukraine. Now the Europeans are standing up for them more than ever. And the only thing left is really

0: defense intelligence sharing. And even then, that's not something that is a huge and most and super consequential issue, but it's nonetheless something that undoubtedly helps the Ukrainians on the whole. And as President Trump said when Zelensky was in the Oval Office last year, he has less cards to play in this instance than he did a year ago.
1: It'll be fascinating to see what happens to Trump's fortunes and also how aggressive he can be after the midterms when we have those results. Just quickly, Jared, question without notice. We know that Trump was unhappy to not win the Nobel Peace Prize. He sanctioned the ICC because it was a former employer of this year's winner, apparently. Do you think easing pressure on Putin and buying his diesel will help him win next year's Nobel Peace Prize?
0: I don't think that Donald Trump will ever win the Nobel Peace Prize. Let's not forget when they gave Barack Obama the Nobel Peace Prize, basically for not being George W. Bush. So I highly doubt
1: And you call yourself a real American. Jared Machan,
0: that.
1: Director of Research at the United States Study Center. Thanks for talking us through an incredibly complicated and at times befuddling situation of Donald Trump, Ukraine, and Russia.
0: My pleasure.
1: It's 29 to 6. Charlie with you on ABC Melbourne. Coming up after 5:30, we're going to talk federal politics and whether or not Canberra is ready for the return of the comeback kid, Josh Frydenberg 2.0. But first, let's find out what's making news tonight on the TV with Tamara O'Dine. Good afternoon, Tamara.
2: Hello there. How are you?
1: Very well.
2: That's good. Befuddling's a word that you don't hear often enough, I reckon. So
1: yeah.
2: Thanks for throwing that
1: I'm
2: into
1: bringing
2: the
1: it
2: mix.
1: Back.
2: Good.
1: Bringing it back.
2: Love that.
1: You've got to be. It's a non-controversial world on the ABC. It's hard to say it's a biased word.
2: Correct.
1: Yeah. So it's a
2: good.
1: Safe one.
2: It's factual.
1: Yeah.
2: Now we're starting off tonight at 7 o'clock with the arrest in relation to the death of a young woman in Carlton over the weekend. You might have noticed that. The body of 21-year-old Yagara woman Jada Bonner was found in an apartment. Her family had actually been concerned for her welfare and got in touch with police a few weeks ago to ask them for help. And today police have said that a 31-year-old Carlton man has handed himself in and they've arrested him as part of their investigation. One of our other stories tonight, if you've experienced a trip to the ED in recent times, you would be no stranger to a long and uncomfortable wait. What's the longest you've sat in an emergency department, Charlie?
1: Oh, that's a good question. I've been there.
2: It
1: yeah,
2: feels
1: I've done,
2: like
1: I've done,
2: forever.
1: I've done about a 10-hour stretch, but
2: yeah.
1: it was one of those situations where what I was there for, I admit, was not as urgent as some people that kept
2: okay.
1: coming and coming. And so I understand how a triage works, but
2: yes.
1: it does drive you crazy.
2: Well, the Australasian College for Emergency Medicine has released its third annual State of Emergency report, and it's found that an increasing number of older people are presenting at EDs and that their wait times for hospital beds are actually just getting longer and longer. The ACEM says it's not uncommon for anybody who turns up in an ED to sit there in a plastic chair for around 12 hours, and that this is a failure of planning of all levels of all governments over the past 20 years. We're at something of a tipping point now because baby boomers are now in their 80s. So that's an interesting story. We're also taking a look at the surge in approvals for new sand mines and critical minerals projects in Victoria. Landholders and farmers in the Lindeno Valley east of Melbourne in Gippsland are worried that sand mines that are proposed for nearby areas are going to hurt their crops. A project called the Fingerboards Mineral Sands Project was proposed for eastern Victoria back in 2021, but it was knocked back then by the state government, who decided that it would pose a significant risk to the environment and the valuable horticulture industry out that way. But it's emerged that the government's now considering what it calls a new and modified bid to get that project off the ground. So you can imagine that that's got planning experts and farmers really worried. Farmers are saying that the resubmitted project poses exactly the same risks as the one that was rejected initially, particularly when it comes to water use. So more on that tonight at 7 o'clock.
1: And I wonder if they'll be inspired by the landowners in the Hunter who have had wins in court against fossil fuels and mines that they thought they were powerless to stop. Some of them are getting turned back.
2: Interesting stuff.
1: Very interesting stuff. We will be tuning in from 7 o'clock on ABC TV. And Ivy, thank you very much, Tamara.
2: Thank you, Charlie.
1: 25 to 6, Charlie with you on ABC Melbourne. More of your calls shortly on the Greens' proposal for licensing landlords. I wonder if they have to get microchipped and tagged as well. I'm not sure. We'll find out. 1300 222 7.

0: clear, and delays are building very quickly already back onto the Monash Freeway inbound. That congestion before Batman Avenue's exit. You may want to consider taking Batman Avenue or exit even earlier, perhaps Warrigal Road onto the Princes Highway, Dandenong Road heading into the city. Use Kingsway, allow extra travel time. Monash Freeway heading inbound, outbound this one is at Wellington Road. Right lane closed due to a collision. Got lots of emergency services responding there. The speed limit, 40 kilometres an hour. Obey those overhead lane signals. And delays and cancellations to Ballarat and Geelong V-Line services this afternoon due to a couple of train faults. Details for that one up at the V-Line website. That's vline.com.au. That's the latest traffic and transport. It's 24 to 6.
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7: It's a 23 to 6. Charlie with you on 774 ABC Melbourne. You can call anytime on 1300 222 774, and we're having a chat this afternoon about the Greens' proposal in the election for licensing landlords as a way to have greater accountability for bad landlords. Tracy in Fitzroy, what do you make of the proposal?
8: Hi, Charlie. I nearly ran off the road in my electric car when I heard some of the proposals and policies that the Greens are proposing. I live and have a number of rental properties within a stone throw of Gabrielle's office. And I'm absolutely appalled that every landlord is lumped into a bad landlord category. You know, fat cat landlord, fat cat property investor mindset, whereas we're actually rental providers. I've got a great bunch of uni students living in a great big rambling share house in the area. What am I supposed to do with more compliance? Pass it on to those already, you know, stretched tenants. We're trying to support support a community in doing so. I still work in order to maintain my investments, and I really feel that the Greens have lost perspective on this. Chase down the bad landlords. You don't need to license the good ones.
7: Thank you, Tracy. 1300 222 774. Do you agree with Tracy? Maybe you've got a different perspective. We've heard some passionate voices regarding the move to license landlords this afternoon. 21 to 6, Charlie with you on ABC Melbourne. Right now, though, it's time to talk federal politics.
9: I will not be lectured about misogyny.
10: We will decide who comes to this country.
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14: Sit down!
7: Yes, while state politics is getting plenty of attention leading up to the election, there is heaps going on in Canberra. And every week we have a wonderful chat with Tom McElroy, political editor for Guardian Australia. Good afternoon, Tom.
15: Charlie, great to be with you.
7: Great to have you with me. And we were going to get straight into Josh Frydenberg, but Canberra is Canberra, and another controversy has flashed across the wires this afternoon. It got a bit heated in Parliament today, Tom, and some controversy around the coalition's Angie Bell. Let's just have a listen and then we'll have a chat about it.
16: Shame on this Labor government. They need to be backing in small business, and they need to stop this credit card ban. And this minister and this prime minister should be absolutely shamed and stoned in the square.
7: That's some of the stronger language I've heard in question time in recent years, particularly in a week when we're decrying public executions. What was the wash-up of this one, Tom?
15: Yeah, it's an awkward one for Angie Bell. The Coalition have been on the front foot about this credit card ban in the last couple of days here, question time in particular. I feel that they think they're on a winner, criticising the federal government and the tax office for

0: introducing a ban on taking credit card payments for tax debts. But there was a bit of overreach, I think you would say. Angie Bell, the coalition frontbencher, made those comments about Anne Ali, the small business minister, and the prime minister. And look, relatively quickly thereafter, withdrew the comments, which is the kind of parliamentary convention for something that is unparliamentary. It's sort of taking them back, you know, taking back what you've said. I think it is overreach. I think it's problematic. Anne Ali, the small business minister, who's been fielding a lot of questions from the coalition, came out later on and she said that she thought that it was a concerning comment in terms of MP's safety, and she mentioned a lot of death threats that she's received in the last couple of days, and even suggested that it was a comment about Middle Eastern culture. I think that's all a bit contested, and probably it's appropriate that Angie Bell, the Liberal National MP, withdrew the comments and we all moved on. I think it was parliamentary flourish and overreach in question time.
1: It is interesting, though, you know, we don't want to learn too many lessons from the US, but there are those who will criticise anyone that promotes violence in towards politicians and physical attacks upon politicians. And sometimes politicians do it and forget that they are politicians as well. What you are doing is promoting a lack of safety for those that represent us.
0: Yeah, and I think a lot of your listeners will probably see it as in that vein, you know, disrespectful, perhaps unbecoming of the federal parliament. It can be pretty willing up here sometimes, it must be said. But I think, you know, violence or personal harm is probably a step too far. It's interesting. It doesn't happen that often that you have this kind of overstep. And it comes in a climate where MP safety is really at the forefront of minds for some of the law enforcement authorities around the country. A lot of MPs get a lot of threats, their families as well. And social media has really fueled this, I think. A lot of MPs at the moment have extra personal security, personal protection from the federal police because of those risks. So I think probably they'll hope that this issue goes away. The challenge for the coalition now might be that they want two more days of action on the credit card ban. Probably their tactics committee will reassess things now that there's been this setback. It'll be interesting to see if it's the first cab off the rank in their questions to the government tomorrow in question time, or whether the dynamic has shifted because of these comments, as sometimes does happen.
1: Well, that's right, Tom. As you said, it's a bit of an own goal when they were having, they were making some headway against Labor federally. The surcharge ban, well, Albo was very proud of it when he announced it, but it's become a bit of a headache for Labor when it was meant to be a cost of living win. How has it gone so wrong?
0: Yeah, the history of this is interesting. You know, the Reserve Bank made the decision to get rid of credit card surcharges independent of the government. The government tried to take credit for it, and there were plenty of social media posts, trying to tell people about the lack of surcharges on their coffee bill or whatever they were buying. But then it's turned in the other direction. Because the ATO didn't have a legal foundation to pass on the cost for processing credit card payments, they said that they wouldn't accept them. The government put pressure on the ATO and eventually came in with funding to make up the difference. So it has turned into an own goal in that respect. It's one of the first times that there's been a coherent strategy from the coalition to really press the government that has worked in this way. I think they've felt very confident about it in the last couple of days. The Shadow Treasurer, Tim Wilson, has introduced legislation that would make it illegal for the tax office not to accept credit card payments. So they had a good strategy going. It'll be interesting to see whether Angie Bell has dented that or whether they need to reassess tomorrow morning and go in a different direction in question time. I think Labor will be looking forward to this issue receding in the public consciousness. They feel that they weren't quick enough out of the blocks to tell the ATO to not pursue this rule change, and they're paying a price for it. There's been plenty of criticism from small business in particular.
1: I'm speaking with Tom McElroy, political editor for Guardian Australia, about all things federal politics. And one of the more exciting stories this week in Canberra is, you would say, the ghost of Liberals' past re-emerging. Josh Frydenberg publishing a new memoir with the help of Gideon Haig, as it turns out, and immediately sparking leadership speculation of his return. Now, I asked

0: Former member for Menzies, Keith Wallahan, how he felt about his return. Here's what he had to say.
1: I'd welcome it. I've known Josh for a long time. He's got amazing experience. He's bright. He's hardworking. He's got enormous energy. And you welcome anyone getting involved in public debate. It would be hypocritical of me to say otherwise as a former member. So I think there's nothing to fear with people who have that level of experience and energy putting things out there again.
0: Is that the common sentiment among Liberals, you reckon, Tom?
2: There's a bit of mixed sentiment. I think Keith Wallahan's view is matched by some of Josh Frydenberg's former colleagues, some of his would-be colleagues here in Parliament. You cannot deny his energy. He's got good cut-through. He knows how to attract media attention. I think there are plenty of people within the Liberal Party that would like him to run and like it if he won the seat back as, you know, someone who was considered a future leader, maybe even a prime minister one day. I would note that I think there's a lot of people here who would like Keith Wallahan to come back as well and will be looking for him to run at the next election. Considering his intellect, I think he has a lot of fans in the parliamentary party. The challenge, though, for Josh Frydenberg is that the timing is difficult for the parliamentary party in Canberra. I think there's concerns that it will take some of the air out of the Victorian Liberals' election campaign ahead of the state election. And putting a proposal like an increase in the GST on the table is awkward timing. Angus Taylor was very quick to rule that out. The government has jumped on it. Anthony Albanese has mentioned it almost every time he's stepped up to a microphone in the past couple of days. So I think the question of the strength of Angus Taylor's leadership and what kind of changes a Josh Frydenberg candidacy would bring have focused the minds. But it is a mixed reaction, I think, up here.
0: And it's also interesting to see where now in 2026 Josh Frydenberg sits, I guess, within the identity of the Liberal Party. So many moderates were cleaned out at the last election. And you look at what's going on at the moment. Tony Abbott has been causing his own headaches for the party. Andrew Hastie is waiting in the wings. Now you add Josh Frydenberg. They're all very different personalities. And all of that, you would say, could be distracting from Angus Taylor and his hold on the leadership.
2: Absolutely, absolutely. If Josh Frydenberg announces a run in Kooyong or in a different seat, that will itself put a bit of pressure on Angus Taylor. It's not an easy hurdle for him to get over. I mean, Kooyong, a very safe seat that Josh Frydenberg lost to a Teal independent in the form of Monique Ryan. The Liberals threw everything at trying to hold that seat and, you know, plastered the electorate with pictures of Josh Frydenberg's face. It didn't work. It'll be difficult if the party's primary vote remains as low as it is at the moment for him to win that. But you're right, Charlie, that the challenge is sort of symbolised in Josh Frydenberg's very existence. They need to win those inner city seats. They need to win suburban seats in places like Melbourne and Sydney. And if it's too difficult for someone like Josh Frydenberg, it could be very difficult for newcomer candidates and even for MPs seeking re-election. So I think it is indicative of the broader problem that the Liberal brand has at the moment. And the way the political winds are blowing, it could be difficult for them if One Nation is strong in Victoria or in other places. So if he's going to be the leader, if he's going to be a future prime minister again, take up a position in the party where he can put forward policy ideas with the force of standing in parliament, he needs to win the seat first, and that's not assured.
0: Yeah, but he could be given a bit of a narrative out of the state election. Amelia Hamer, who ran for Kooyong against Mon Ryan, and came very close. It's safe to say that Monique Ryan held it by a very narrow margin in the last election. Well, Amelia Hamer has posters all up over Malvern. She's running in the state election. And if she wins that handily, maybe Josh can make an argument that, oh, the winds of, you know, the tides have turned and, you know, it's time for the prodigal son to return to Kooyong. The question, I was about to say, does he want it? But then I just thought it's a ridiculous question. He's brought out this book with a glossy photo on the front. He's doing media. If he didn't want to relaunch his, you know, his political career, he's one of the few former politicians who just could have gone into the private sector and made a fortune.
2: Yeah, I mean, he is working in the private sector at the moment. My sense is that he definitely wants it. He'll have to make a decision about whether it's doable. And perhaps if the political challenge is too great, he might opt not to contest the election.

0: Certainly, that's what happened last time, as you describe. I mean, I think if Jess Wilson wins in Victoria, she's, of course, a former staffer, very close to Josh Frydenberg. I think he's a big presence in the Victorian Liberal Party as it is. He would be encouraged by that. The other thing that the broader political scene will show by then is a state election in New South Wales, the potential for One Nation to do well in both those elections, or potentially to come off a bit in public support. You know, they say a week is a long time in politics. A year or 18 months is an eternity. But Josh Frydenberg will have he set himself a deadline to make a decision of early next year. Then he'd have to seek pre-selection in Kooyong or whatever seat he's going to run in, and then go like the clappers to try and get back to Canberra.
1: He definitely suffered being so closely associated with then Prime Minister Scott Morrison as his treasurer. I wonder if he's had enough time to pass that he can be his own man with his next tilt at Canberra. It'll be fascinating to see where it goes from here. Tom McElroy, political editor for Guardian Australia, thanks for the chat. We'll catch up again next week.
0: Looking forward to it, Charlie. Thanks a lot.
1: It's 9 to 6, Charlie with you on 774 ABC Melbourne. Coming up in a moment, I'll announce today's golden ticket winner. But right now, let's find out about your drive home with our old mate, Louis Zacca.
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4: Old mate CP, g'day. On the Monash Freeway, you've got delays both ways. There's a collision inside the Domain Tunnel, which has the tunnel down to just one lane. That has 45 minutes of congestion pushing back to Toorak Road on the Monash Freeway, inbound. Exit off the freeway as early as you can. I reckon you should get off at Warragul Road, then take the Prince's Highway. That's Dandenong Road, then Kingsway into the city, if that makes up part of your journey. Heading outbound, you'll find delays from before Warragul Road all the way through to Eastlink. An extra 28 minutes needed due to a collision, which has the right lane closed there, just being loaded up onto the back of tow trucks now. Impacts to your Ballarat and Geelong V-Line services this afternoon due to a couple of train faults. Details in the V-Line website. That's the latest traffic and transport at 6:30.
5: Barbara Miller here on PM at 6:05. ICE agents raid the home of Democratic Congresswoman Ilhan Omar, weeks out from the US midterms. And you'll hear about the man shaping up as Benjamin Netanyahu's biggest threat in Israel's upcoming election. Also, a Qantas plane gets a deep clean after passengers were bitten by bedbugs.
6: We don't know where the bedbugs came from, whether it was Rome or they've been on the airline for some time. I suspect there's a good chance it's probably been on the plane for some time. It's only once the population of bedbugs build up, often do they become apparent.
5: That's PM just after this 6 o'clock news.
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1: 7 to 6 on Drive. Thanks for your company. It's been a great conversation this afternoon. More of your calls in a moment. But first, it's time to announce today's golden ticket contender, and that is Peter in Glen Waverley. You go into the draw. I'll draw it on right here on Drive, right before 5 o'clock on Friday. But if you missed our keyword for the golden ticket, don't worry, you get another one tomorrow. You get many chances tomorrow. Tune in to Breakfast with Bob and Rochelle from 5:30 for your next chance to win. And as I said, I'll announce the winner on Friday. Just keep it tuned to 774 ABC Melbourne. It's 6 to 5. The number to call, 1-300-222-774. And I'd love to get your thoughts on a big story we're talking about today, and it's the Greens' policy to license landlords in the hope of improving the situation of renters, in particular protecting them from bad landlords. That you get a license, if you're a bad landlord, you can lose your license and maybe even lose your property. I spoke to Gabrielle De Viteri, the Green spokesperson for renters' rights and member for Richmond, and she says the current standards simply don't do enough to protect tenants.
7: Right now, there's no one there to enforce minimum standards except the renter themselves. You know, they have to take their landlord to court if they actually want to live in a safe and habitable home. They have to pretty much risk the roof over their head just to have their basic rights met. So this landlord licensing scheme and the rent-worthy checks would be administered by an independent regulator who would be able to come in and back in a renter if they had a claim against their landlord, and they would be able to basically issue fines and even revoke a license.
1: So what do you think? 1-300-222-774. We've had very mixed views on it today. Some saying that the measures that come in after the licence sound like a good idea, but the licence itself might be an unnecessary step. Adrian and Berwick, what do you reckon?
8: Yeah, g'day, Charlie. Look, my thought on this is I don't know what the Greens are sort of going on about, because, look, if you go through a landlord, you do have to actually comply with all the regulations that are in place. So that's all the fire checks, all the electrical checks, you know, getting the right air conditioner size in the house, having the house to a livable standard. So if they want to impose this sort of idea, that's fine, but it should be not to ones who are paying it through a registered agent. It should be if it's a private arrangement where you don't have to meet any standards on that front. So it just seems to me another tax in you know, to me, if it's for everybody to pay when we all have to pay these things already.
1: Yeah, so your idea there, Adrian, thank you very much for that, that the license is, if you're not going through an agent, because agents have, property managers built in, and there are complaints processes and another layer of administration, maybe. That is a very good point. Andrew in Malvern, what do you make of this idea to license landlords?
9: Another bit of compliance. The full disclosure, used to be a landlord with more than a handful of properties, but no longer that. Got rid of most of them now. And didn't use agents, but because the agents, the property manager and the agents were, the tenant didn't get a good experience. We thought we were good landlords. We tried to resolve issues promptly in most cases, 24 hours. Hey, it's handy having an electrician and a plumber in the family. That means a lot of your emergency stuff gets sorted there. But also, we're doing a reno in a kitchen in one place, and thought it was uncomfortably hot in this small little apartment. We thought, well, that's no good. Maybe we should put a reverse cycle air conditioner in for these people. So we did that. Body corporate didn't like that. They thought that it was an eyesore and forced us to remove it. Now, sold that place. 10 years later, drove past it a while ago and looked at that building. There were multiple air conditioning units added on, looking far worse and uglier than ours was. All of these costs of things is just, it's ridiculous. And I'm so happy that I don't have a pile of places, but I'm disappointed with some of the tenants we had were fantastic, but lately they're just getting worse and worse. And they said, "No, we've got rights. We can do this and do that." And
1: well, it's interesting. It's interesting. You make a great point, Andrew. There's in-group, out-group thinking. There are good landlords and bad landlords. Good tenants, bad tenants, and those who've had a bad landlord will think they're all bad, and vice versa. I don't know about the licensing of agents. Maybe it'll happen. Maybe they do need to be microchipped and maybe de-sexed as well. Maybe we just really license them carefully. David, you don't have to touch that. You can just talk about what's happening on evenings.
10: Yeah, look, I might let that one go to Kerry behind me. I will be talking about, we have got, it's 102 years of 774 ABC. Now, we had the big hoopla 2 years ago at the Athenaeum. Well, this time around, we're doing it a little more lo-fi, but intimate, because we have five wonderful announcers from over the years who'll be joining us for one kind of spontaneous party tonight, and you're welcome to join us. Love for you to hear your memories, have chats. I can tell you we've got Evening's Royalty, Lindy Burns and Derek Gill
1: joining us,
10: and four other names that I will be cagey about, but it will be a big party show tonight.
1: Oh, so you'll end up there, a surprise. I can't.
10: Oh, there's a couple of surprises.
1: Now.
10: Look, I'll tell you off air, but I just want to encourage everyone to listen in, because it'll be a bit of a memory lane, but it's also a memory that you can share, and you can wander down that lane and be part of the show too. It should be a great opportunity for reconnect with some very familiar names and voices.
1: And it's incredible, the feeling of hearing those familiar voices when you hear them come on the road. I mean, John Fain came in here for a chat in my first weeks, and I almost wept just hearing his voice on the microphone.
10: It's visceral,
1: again.
10: Isn't it?
1: It really gets you. It's magical. We will be tuning in tonight. That will be beautiful. Thank you very much, David Astle from 6:30 right here on 774. That's me done for the day. I'll be back tomorrow, but right now, news time. Good evening, Nicholas Hines with ABC News. A 21-year-old woman found dead in a Melbourne apartment block on the weekend is being remembered as a vibrant person.

0: Johnson as a man remains in custody over her death. The 31-year-old man handed himself into police overnight following Jada Allen Bonner's death in Carlton in the early hours of Saturday morning. He is yet to be charged. Ms. Bonner's aunt, Kelly Carter-Bell, says Jada had suffered abuse and her family had sought help from police in the weeks before her death.
1: I say she had a soul of gold and a heart for country. She loved being part of an Indigenous community, an Indigenous tribe.
0: The Federal Parliamentary Committee is recommending new guardrails for artificial intelligence following OpenAI's unauthorised data breach of a Medicare website earlier this year. The bipartisan inquiry has delivered early advice to the government calling for mandatory independent safety checks and early access for security agencies to monitor new models. Head of the AI and Security Program at the Australian Strategic Policy Institute, David Rowe, says it appears to be heading in the right direction.
2: Making sure that Australia carves out a role for itself in the global AI industry and therefore strengthens its hand, but does so in a way that is safe and secure. So I think they're on the right track. There are a couple of things that I would like to see more of that hopefully will be in the fuller report. But overall, I think it's a good letter.
0: The Prime Minister has confirmed he will attend the COP Climate Summit in Turkey next month after unsuccessfully bidding to host the summit. Australia instead helped stage a pre-COP summit in Fiji and Tuvalu last week to spotlight the effect of climate change in the region, but it attracted few world leaders from outside the Pacific. Anthony Albanese says it is important that he attends the Turkey summit.
3: I think it sends a really good message that you essentially have leadership of this COP from Turkey and Australia, two countries that are geographically very, very distant, have different economies, different cultures, but which are working together in the interests of humanity.
0: Eight people have been wounded in a stabbing at a supermarket in the South Korean city of Incheon. Police say one person suffered a cardiac arrest. Officers have arrested a male suspect and say they're investigating the motive and circumstances of the attack. Disability advocates are hoping Australia's entertainment industry can learn from the pioneering work of American actor RJ Mitty. The Breaking Bad star has died at the age of 34. He brought his personal experience of cerebral palsy to the role of drug kingpin Walter White's son. Beyond the screen, Mitty was a fierce advocate for performers with a disability. Advocate and disabled actor Kate Hood hopes he's helped inspire the industry to change.
4: One in five people live with a disability of one form or another. So we need to be actually cognizant of difference and disability, and we need to accept that it's part of things. It can add dimension to the creation of work.
0: AFL player Nick Blakey has apologised for his involvement in the scandal that saw him and four other Sydney Swans players stood down. The defender has issued a statement after being traded to North Melbourne, as Fraser Fife reports.
5: Nick Blakey was one of five Sydney Swans players suspended for breaching club standards over late-night partying at East Melbourne's Pullman Hotel following a game in August. Police are separately investigating an allegation of sexual assault on the same night. No charges have been laid, and the ABC is not suggesting any wrongdoing on the part of the suspended players. In a statement released by North Melbourne, Blakey says he's sorry for the events that led up to his exit from the Swans. The 26-year-old says he's happy to have found a fresh start with the Kangaroos, whilst also being aware that he has to win back the trust of the broader community.
0: And the resurgence in form of Australian tennis player Alex de Minaur has continued, moving through to the quarterfinals of the Shanghai Masters. The ninth seeder has defeated Russian Karen Khachanov 6-3, 6-4. His progression to the quarters comes on the back of his appearance in the China Open final last week. And to the weather across Victoria. It is mostly cloudy this evening with scattered showers about and south of the ranges. Snow showers possible above 1,100 metres, with the cooler weather sticking around tomorrow as well. Cloudy in the south with isolated morning showers about the coasts and eastern ranges, falling as snow above 1,100 metres. A mostly sunny and dry day tomorrow in the north of the state, with moderate south to southeasterly winds. In Melbourne, cloudy conditions continuing this evening and into tomorrow with a top of 16 forecast. On Thursday, partly cloudy 21 and then sunny and warmer conditions returning on Friday with a top of 23. Right now in Melbourne, it's 13 degrees. ABC News.
6: Good evening, this is PM. I'm Barbara Miller on Gadigal land in Sydney. Tonight, ICE agents raid the home of Democratic Congresswoman Ilhan Omar, weeks out from the US midterms.

0: Also, you'll hear about the man shaping up as Benjamin Netanyahu's biggest threat in Israel's upcoming election. And a Qantas plane gets a deep clean after passengers were bitten by bedbugs.
1: We don't know where the bedbugs came from, whether it was Rome or they've been on the airline for some time. I suspect there's a good chance it's probably been on the plane for some time. It's only once the population of bedbugs build up, often do they become apparent.
0: There's no love lost between US President Donald Trump and Democratic Congresswoman Ilhan Omar. But tensions have reached a whole new level after immigration enforcement agents raided her home. The Justice Department said the action was part of an ongoing criminal investigation. The Minnesotan Congresswoman, who is of Somali descent, described it as political intimidation. Hours after the action, the US President made derogatory comments about Omar and Somalis, and about another Muslim candidate in the upcoming midterm elections. Sean Tarek Goodwin reports.
2: Officers in tactical vests and dark jackets carry boxes through the white picket gate of a Washington home, the leafy suburban residence of Democratic Congresswoman Ilhan Omar. She's a migrant, a Muslim, and an outspoken progressive, and US President Donald Trump is not a fan.
3: I've always found her to be totally crooked personally, but that has nothing to do with me. I think she's a terrible person, just a complainer. She comes from a country that is
2: Mr. Trump has often publicly derided the Minnesota representative, highlighting her Somali and Muslim identity.
4: She's a disaster. She comes in from a country without laws, without police, without military, without all they do is shoot each other. And she comes into our country and she says, I have a constitutional right.
2: The Department of Justice says the Dawn raid was in connection with an ongoing federal investigation, which someone familiar with the probe says is to do with the politician's immigration paperwork, which was filled out by her late father when she was a child. House Democratic leader Hakeem Jeffries accused the president of weaponizing the federal government against his own political adversaries. Dr. David Smith from the University of Sydney's United States Studies Centre agrees.
5: It's absolutely a political move. It's very unlikely that this investigation will yield anything. There have been multiple investigations into Ilhan Omar's immigration status in the past, and they've never gone anywhere. What's important is the appearance of an investigation happening.
2: Dr. Smith said the raid broke a long-standing convention in which the Department of Justice has historically avoided taking investigative steps against political candidates close to an election. He says the raid is an effort to mobilise a dissatisfied Republican base ahead of next month's midterms.
5: Ilhan Omar is a national hate figure for Republicans because she's an immigrant, she's from Somalia, she's a Muslim, she's very left-wing, and she's very opposed to the Trump administration. So at a time when Republican enthusiasm is really flagging around the country, this is an attempt to really remind Republicans what it is that they hate.
2: Omar is one of a number of Muslim Democrats that Trump has publicly attacked. At a rally in Ohio today, he turned his attention to Abdul El-Sayed, a recently nominated Democratic candidate with Egyptian heritage.
4: These people are crazy. What they want to do to our country, you look at the guy running in Michigan, he's a jihadist. He's a jihadist.
2: Here's Dr. David Smith again.
5: The fact that nearly all of these Muslim candidates are also identified with the socialist wing of the Democratic Party really allows the Republicans to put these two old enemies together, Islam and communism. And so they're really trying to use this to create this sense that Republicans are up against a very hostile and powerful enemy, and so that the issue isn't really the performance of the economy.
2: Dr. Smith says that across America, voters appear to be turning away from the Republican Party as they blame the president for increased prices in the fallout of the Iran war. He says that in the country's south, conservative Christian voters, who have been the party's historic base, are lacking enthusiasm ahead of the November vote, and Republicans are hoping to paint Islam in America as an urgent moral issue to drive them to the ballot box.
5: Without Trump on the ballot, without a mobilising issue like abortion, Republicans are scared that there is just very little that is really going to

0: get these Christian right voters out. So maybe this fear of a jihadist and communist takeover of the country might do it.
1: But Dr. Smith says that's unlikely to turn the tide of disapproval back towards Trump and the Republican brand.
2: That's Sean Tarek Goodwin. In 2 weeks' time, Israelis are voting in the first general election since the terrorist attack of October 7, 2023. The poll will serve as yet another make-or-break moment for Israel's longest-serving Prime Minister, Benjamin Netanyahu. Gadi Eisenkot, a former IDF chief of staff who's emerged as Netanyahu's main challenger, is vowing, if elected, to launch a probe into the security failings that led to the Hamas attack. Despite those criticisms, Netanyahu is presenting himself as the only leader who will keep Israelis safe and stand up to its critics. Tal Schneider, political correspondent with the Times of Israel, says the stakes could not be higher.
3: Everybody says it's the most important election in Israel's lifetime because after the massacre, if you don't change your government, what does it say about your people? If the people still vote for Netanyahu after everything that took place, what does it mean for the people who oppose him? And as you may know, he has big, big opposition. It's not like even before the war, he wasn't popular on one side, but very, very unpopular on the other side. And I think the other side, which is mostly more of a lefty executive people from high tech, people from medical profession and so on. If they oppose him so badly, what does it mean to them if they lose, which may happen?
2: It's what you're getting at there, this sort of criticism that Netanyahu is facing over perceived security failures around October 7th?
3: Definitely. And also the fact that since October 7th, he was completely unwilling to take responsibility for the events that unfolded. He said that the military is to be blamed and he has nothing to do with it because they didn't wake him up during the night of the massacre, which is both not true and it doesn't make sense because in order to be a leader, it's not just about the night before. You have to, your whole strategy was wrong and he doesn't take, you know, an inch of responsibility for that. And there's a huge issue here, also a big campaign issue, is the investigation of the massacre. So people inside Israel, they claim that it has to be investigation headed by a Supreme Court judge. And Netanyahu object to that. He doesn't want to be investigated himself. So, you know, the fact that we are 3 years in and no one even opened the books to check what took place, that's devastating for many people that were victims and for their families and for the rest of the public that, you know, people, it's a mandatory service. You have to send your kids to the military. So what does it mean for everybody? But it may be, you know, that the right wing and the ultra-Orthodox and religious Zionists, it's a very growing society by demography. So, I mean, you know, even if you feel energy on one side, it doesn't mean anything because the other side may be just, you know, bigger in the numbers.
2: Gadi Eisenkot, the founder of the Yashar Party, appears to have emerged as a leading challenger to Netanyahu. What should we know about him and why he has gained support?
3: Right. So Mr. Eisenkot is a former chief IDF, had a military career. He lost his son in battle in Gaza almost 3 years ago. It happened on December 2023, right after the massacre when the soldiers entered Gaza. And it was obviously, you know, a sad event. The entire country knew Gadi Eisenkot as the former chief IDF and a member of the cabinet who made decisions with respect to the war. During the time of this decision-making, his son was inside Gaza and got killed in battle. He's more moderate than Mr. Netanyahu, more soft-spoken and centrist, meaning you won't find him turning a blind eye to settler violence, for example. I have interviewed him just a couple of days ago, and he said that one of the first thing he will do is bring back the use of the administrative detention against Jewish settlers who are terrorizing Palestinians in the West Bank, for example. I would say he may fix some of Israel's foreign relations because the situation for Israel is very, very bad at the moment. I don't know if it can get lower than that. As per security apparatus and security policy with respect to Lebanon, Syria, Gaza and Iran, I think it's basically more of the same because we are confronting in Israel, you know, very strong enemies and we've been under

0: you know, 3 years of war and rockets all over the place. So I don't think he will be easier on the enemies or anything like that.
1: You mentioned Israel's standing internationally. We've seen recently the UK and other countries imposing sanctions over settler violence. The International Criminal Court has an arrest warrant for Benjamin Netanyahu. And surveys suggest that views of Israel are becoming more and more unfavorable. Is that something that's on voters' minds?
0: It's on their mind, but not in front and center, if you may. You know, things that are more in front is the real threat to their lives. Because, you know, a threat of relationship is not as a threat when you can get kidnapped or, you know, shot down by a rocket. There are issues that are more internal inside Israel society that are more on people's mind than the international relationship.
1: One of them is the role of ultra-Orthodox Jews and their participation in Israeli society. What's at stake there?
0: The problem right now is that they are completely unwilling to participate in the draft, the military mandatory draft. So Gadi Eisenkot and the rest of the people on the center and the left, they're running on the campaign saying if they don't join the military as a mandatory draft, we'll just, you know, take off all of the financing to their, you know, education system and on. And Netanyahu doesn't say anything about that. He just, you know, he keeps mums on that. Everybody knows that he is aligned with them. And if they vote Netanyahu, the meaning is that no ultra-Orthodox will join the military and no ultra-Orthodox will, they will keep on getting, you know, huge budgets without participating in the workforce or in the military force. It's a big issue here in Israel.
1: That's Tal Schneider, political correspondent with The Times of Israel. I'm Barbara Miller, and this is PM. You can hear the program or any of our programs live, or you can catch up later on ABC Listen. The Victorian government is facing accusations it's manipulating its own planning system to fast-track a mineral sands mining project it has previously rejected. Critics say the proposal for the project in eastern Victoria has not changed significantly since it was knocked back over environmental concerns 5 years ago. The company behind the Fingerboards project rejects those allegations. Experts say the move to reconsider the project is being driven by the global scramble for critical minerals. Fiona Broom has more.
2: Since the 1970s, miners have been exploring for mineral sands in the Lindeno Valley about 270 kilometres east of Melbourne. Everyone from mining giants like Rio Tinto to junior mining companies have had a stake in the region, but no project has ever been considered commercially or environmentally viable. In 2021, the Victorian government rejected the Fingerboards mineral sands project proposed by Calbar Operations. In 2023, Calbar, now called Gippsland Critical Minerals, or GCM, submitted a re-scoped proposal, which the government accepted for review.
3: We're amazed that it even got another shot. Nothing's really changed. I think all they've really done is rolled a turd in glitter to make it look shiny.
2: Kane Bush and his family grow organic vegetables within sight of the proposed mining project, and they're worried about the impact of the mine on the horticulture industry.
3: Never has there been a mineral sands mine proposed in an area of environmental significance like this.
2: The Victorian government launched a critical minerals roadmap in December 2024, and at least seven mines are now at various stages of approval. Experts say it's the global race to secure the minerals used in military and renewable energy technologies that's behind the boom in mine approvals. Susan Park from the University of Sydney says China dominates global critical minerals processing and supply, and trade rivals like the United States are looking for ways to counter that dominance.
4: And this is where the geopolitics becomes really important, because the United States woke up pretty recently and recognised that they were wildly over-dependent on China for the critical minerals that they need for their advanced technologies.
2: It's a situation that has left Emeritus Professor of Environment and Planning, Michael Buxton, gravely concerned about Victoria's planning processes.
5: The project is not a different project, and it's not substantially altered.
2: Dr. Buxton worked in the Victorian Planning Department and at the Environment Protection Authority for more than a decade. He says this bears all the hallmarks of a project being moved to a planning approval fast track, but he says he's never seen a scenario quite like this one.
5: It's hard to think of a project of the scale

0: of this one where the situation is so serious because the scale of this is vast.
1: The Victorian government declined a request for interview, saying it would be inappropriate to comment while the project is being assessed. Gippsland Critical Minerals Chief Executive Michelle Wood rejects claims that the Fingerboards proposal is the same one that was rejected back in 2021.
2: So the project is in footprint about 27-30% smaller. We're no longer mining in any of the gullies, which were the high ecologically valuable sensitive areas. We've put in a buffer zone to separate any mining activity from that Lindenau Valley horticultural area, and we've reduced the rate of mining by about 40%.
1: The mineral sands project has been given major project status by the Australian government, a move that Ms Wood says reflects the value of the mine, which is expected to contribute $180 million in mining royalties. But she denies the project is getting special treatment.
2: This resource is extremely valuable for Victoria and for Australia. What's in the ground at Fingerboards represents 7.2% of the global supply of heavy rare earths right now. But we're a long way from approval. There's certainly no fast tracking.
1: Back at the farm, Kane Bush says the community is ready to fight back, as they've been doing since the first mineral sands mine was proposed in the area 20 years ago.
3: I think it's galvanised us. We're as strong as ever and we're ready to face them head on again.
1: The final scoping requirements for the project's environmental assessments are expected within weeks, with the process likely to take around 18 months.
4: Fiona Broom reporting. American actor and disability rights advocate R.J. Mitty has died at the age of 34. Best known for his role as Walt Flynn Jr. across all five seasons of the hit series Breaking Bad, R.J. Mitty started his career at the age of 14. He's being remembered for championing disability rights in roles across film and television. Kimberly Price reports.
5: Often shown on screen eating breakfast, R.J. Mitty's character in the American crime drama series Breaking Bad gave viewers someone to root for. Mitty was cast as Walt Jr., who has cerebral palsy and is the son of the terminally ill meth cook Walter White.
6: So, what's up, Al?
7: What the hell's wrong with you?
6: What?
7: You're acting all... You're all... Why are you acting so weird?
6: Son.
7: You're acting like nothing is going on.
5: Last month, the New York Times poll voted Breaking Bad as the best TV show of the 21st century, proving a breakout role for R.J. Mitty, who also lived with cerebral palsy. He went on to walk catwalks for the likes of Vivian Westwood and star on the big screen, including in the Australian rom-com Standing Up for Sunny, where he pushes back against offensive language.
7: Ha ha ha! So clever.
8: Lucky you're a freaking retard, mate.
9: The body's fried.
7: The brain is fine. Kind of the opposite of you.
5: His passion advocating for performers with disabilities saw R.J. Mitty become the spokesperson for the Screen Actors Guild and an ambassador for United Cerebral Palsy. In 2015, R.J. Mitty spoke to the ABC's 7:30 program.
7: I want people with disabilities to have more opportunity to be able to go into roles that represent them. I find a lot of people always ask me, are you afraid of being stereotyped? Are you afraid of this? And yes, you do get stereotyped, but you choose to accept roles that people are trying to stereotype you in further. And I don't accept those roles. I accept the roles that I believe that can affect change of the mindset of what we are able to do.
5: It was around this time artist and disability advocate Emily Dash met R.J. Mitty.
10: So I know on sort of a first-hand level from hearing him speak and from interacting with him how passionate he was about this work and how much of a change that he wanted to make. So I think the best way that we can honour him and his legacy is to make sure that the arts industry has a place for people and performers with disability.
5: She describes his performance in Breaking Bad as groundbreaking.
10: Seeing disability on a show like that, that is so famous and so successful, sort of shows that disability is just like any other part of society.

0: shows that actors with disability can take on very challenging and demanding roles and do them well.
1: Kate Hood is a disabled actor and advocate who admired RJ Mitty's work.
2: I think it's very, very important to understand that the lived experience of somebody who's got cerebral palsy is going to make a huge difference to the character.
1: She believes Australia's entertainment sector can learn from his advocacy.
2: One in five people live with a disability of one form or another. We need to be actually cognizant of difference and disability, and we need to accept that it's part of things and that it can add dimension to the creation of work.
1: He is survived by his fiancée, Kennedy Suarez.
3: Kimberly Price, and if this story has raised concerns for you or anyone you know, you can call Lifeline on 13 11 14. Bed bugs are the stuff of nightmares. Mere mention of them can elicit a strong physical reaction. And now comes confirmation that the tiny blood suckers really can get everywhere. A Qantas plane due to fly from Rome to Perth was grounded after the biting parasites were found in economy on the outbound flight. Angus Randall reports.
4: Have you ever been lying in bed at night and feeling you're not alone? It's not quite his exterminator origin story, but Sydney pest controller Luke Moderno had a formative encounter with bedbugs.
5: In my teenage years, staying at a hotel, you know, laying there at night, and you're just feeling like little things are biting you, and you don't want to sleep. And once you're aware of the situation, it can definitely start to play a bit of a mental toll as well.
4: Last week, passengers on board a Qantas flight from Perth to Rome reported bedbugs in a small number of economy seats. Luke Moderno says the infestation at 40,000 feet is surprising.
5: They like to sit dormant until a host is close by and then they proceed to feed. So generally for them to infest a plane, it is quite unusual.
4: Entomologist Stephen Doggett from Sydney's Westmead Hospital agrees that it's uncommon but not unheard of.
6: I have to say I have been bitten by bedbugs on the flight. I was bitten by bedbugs on a flight from Hong Kong to Korea some years ago, and there are numerous reports of bedbugs in aircraft in the literature.
4: Qantas cancelled the return leg of the Italian flight. The airline says all affected customers due to fly from Rome to Perth were provided with accommodation and alternative flights within 48 hours of their original departure. Stephen Doggett says it's not easy to clear a plane of bedbugs.
6: Really hard to get rid of because they're highly resistant to insecticides, and I've been on planes looking for bed bugs as part of my career, and the challenge is there's very few chemicals actually approved for use because many chemicals can damage aircraft, can damage aluminium.
4: You might get some funny looks from your fellow passengers, but he says if you feel you're getting bitten, it's worth checking for signs of the little parasites.
6: So the adult bed bug's about the size and colour of an apple seed. Look for these insects around sort of the cracks and crevices and the folds of the seeds, and look for black spotting, which is their poo spots, which is basically digested blood. And if you see them, take photos. Keep a documented record. Tell the air crew.
4: Between bedbugs and great white sharks, it's been a tough few days for Qantas. First, golf legend and former Qantas brand ambassador Greg Norman complained on social media about a 2.5-hour flight delay. And now the reports of passengers sharing their seat with bedbugs for a 16-hour flight. Dr. Andrew Hughes is a marketing lecturer at the Australian National University. He says the bedbug incident has highlighted how infrequently planes are fully cleaned.
7: They actually had to tell people today how often they do deep clean their planes. That's once every, wait for this, 50 days. I think that metric needs to change.
4: A Qantas spokeswoman says the airline sincerely apologises to those impacted, and the regular 50-day disinfection is a precautionary measure.
3: Angus Randall and Alison Shaw with that report. And that's all from the PM team this Tuesday. I'm Barbara Miller. I'll be back at the same time tomorrow. Good night.

Good evening, Nicholas Hines with ABC News. The aunt of a 21-year-old woman found dead in a Melbourne apartment block on the weekend says her family

0: had previously contacted police out of concern for her welfare. Police say a 31-year-old man handed himself in overnight following Jada Allan Bonner's death in Carlton in the early hours of Saturday morning. He is yet to be charged and is due to be interviewed by homicide detectives. Ms. Bonner's aunt, Kelly Carter-Bell, says just weeks earlier, Jada had fled her home in fear after suffering abuse.
1: Enough is enough. Not one more. And please, please, please don't ask us, why don't you just leave? Don't you think we would if we could?
0: And if you're in an abusive situation or know someone who is, you can call 1-800-RESPECT, 1-800-737-732. The Secretary of Victoria's Firefighting Union has denied that a $600 levy imposed on members is to pay legal fees the union accrued while trying to keep a corruption probe secret. Here's Jessica Longbottom.
2: A legal letter penned by Slater and Gordon has been sent to union members threatening court action against those who don't pay the levy. The fee is to cover the union's legal costs, which ran to almost $2.3 million last year. The union has several legal cases afoot at the moment, while it took IBAC to the Supreme Court earlier this year to try and stop the watchdog publishing an investigation. The bid failed, and the report found Union Secretary Peter Marshall was given privileged access to senior government figures. In a statement, Mr. Marshall said the legal levy isn't to pay for legal costs associated with the IBAC case and said that union members voted to adopt the levy.
0: The Prime Minister is describing the planned live streaming of an execution in the United States as abhorrent. Here's political reporter Tom Lowry.
3: Plans in the United States to live stream the firing squad execution of a man convicted of a mass shooting on a US military base have drawn a strong political reaction in Australia. Anthony Albanese says his government will do anything it can to limit the vision being seen.
4: I find the idea of live streaming the death of anybody completely abhorrent.
3: But the Office of the eSafety Commissioner concedes it doesn't have the powers to proactively stop the live stream in Australia. The Prime Minister says social media platforms have a social responsibility to block it.
0: There's a call for major airlines to improve cleaning practices following the discovery of bedbugs on a Qantas flight from Rome to Perth. Qantas cancelled the return leg of the Italian flight and provided accommodation and alternate flights to those affected. The airline has also apologised. Qantas says it deep cleans its jets every 50 days as a precaution, but Australian National University lecturer Dr. Andrew Hughes says that needs to change.
5: In my head, once every 50 days to deep clean the plane. I get it about turnaround times. I get it about their fleet size and other operational requirements they have as an airline. Yeah, in this day and age, you're asking for bad things to happen.
0: Hundreds of French supermarkets have been dealing with spoiled food and in some cases fires after hackers turned up the heat on in-store fridges and freezers. The large-scale cyber attack on the software of interconnected fridges is expected to have caused millions of dollars in damages. French cybersecurity expert and hacker Matt Swish says he was able to replicate the process easily.
6: It took less than 1 hour for me to recreate this attack. With the exploit in question, which is the name for like cyber weapons that we usually tend to see, to have exactly the same capabilities.
0: And two-time AFL All-Australian Lachie Whitfield has moved to Carlton from the GWS Giants in a big deal on the penultimate day of the trade period. Whitfield played 278 games at GWS across 14 seasons, winning two club champion awards. The 32-year-old has agreed to a three-year deal at the Blues, with Carlton sending picks 25 and 26 in the national draft to the Giants, but getting selection 31 back in return. Earlier, North Melbourne sent five draft picks to Sydney in exchange for All-Australian defender Nick Blakey, including pick six in this year's national draft. And to the weather across Victoria. There are a few scattered showers about and south of the ranges this evening, with snow showers possible above 1,100 metres. Tomorrow, the cool-to-cold conditions continuing, mostly sunny and dry across the north of the state, but cloudy in the south, with some isolated morning showers about the coasts and eastern ranges, falling as snow above 1,100 metres again, with some patchy early frost about the eastern ranges too. In Melbourne tomorrow, a cloudy day with a top of 16. On Thursday, partly cloudy 21, then warming up a bit on Friday and the weekend. Right now in Melbourne, it's 13 degrees.
7: It's 1983 and Alan Bond has just won the America's Cup.
8: The race of the century.
9: I tell you what, any boss who sacks anyone for not turning up the day is a bum.
7: Bondi becomes a national hero, but quickly goes from hero to zero.
10: Bond was at the centre of one of the biggest political...

You will be one out of one when we play the quiz after 7 o'clock. That will be our first tune to identify. We wish you well with that. And the first tune that 774 played, I think back in the day, it was 2LO. This was the very first piece of music that they played.

0: Of course, Bohemian Rhapsody there. No, that is from La Boheme, Puccini, and it was Dame Nellie Melba that was the very first song that was broadcast on this radio station 102 years ago. And 102 years as the celebration that we will be marking tonight. All the candles on the cake, all the party hats ordered, and we are inviting you. So if you feel like chatting to the likes of Derek Gill, Lindy Burns, then please stick about because you are in for a rare treat tonight as we get together and celebrate this radio station, which is very much your radio station. And without you, this radio station would not exist. So you are the very first people that we would invite for that celebration. The other thing that we'll be talking about to just kick this show off, you might have heard in the Bulletin and in PM with Barbara Miller, there was a story coming out of a Qantas flight where some certain stowaways who were not so welcome and quite itchy. You might have even seen the film about this very same scourge.
1: Enough is enough! I have had it with these
0: bedbugs!
1: On this mother
0: bedbugs! Whoops, only the first beep, not the second beep. We are talking about bedbugs on a Qantas flight. I think it's called a Dreamliner. Nightmare liner, more like it. Have you ever been beset by bedbugs? I've got a very itchy story to share with you. What about yours? Love to hear your bedbug story, 1300 222 774. A big shout out to Samuel L. Jackson, who joined us for that recording. You can text in too on 0437 774 774. Hey, let's find out what's happening around the network and see if any traffic is bugging the people of Melbourne. Louis Zacco is with us from Transport Victoria.
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4: David, thank you. Good evening. On the Prince's Freeway, heading outbound, delays approaching Clyde Road. Just after the Prince's Highway exit, there's been a collision with two of four lanes closed. Merge into those right lanes and follow the directions of emergency services there. We've got some works happening on the M80 Ring Road Greensboro bound at Ballarat Road. Two of four lanes also blocked there. Merge over to those right lanes to get by and obey those overhead lane signals. A little later tonight, the ramp connecting the M80 Ring Road to the Prince's Freeway heading towards Geelong will close. It'll close from 8:30 and reopen 4:30 tomorrow morning for bridge repair works. If you've got your harvest that you're taking by moonlight, take the earlier exit at Boundary Road, then use Little Boundary and Geelong Roads to link up with the Princess Freeway. There will be lane closures as well over the next couple of days, so allow extra travel time if that makes up part of your journey. Public transport, and we've got some minor delays for the Mernda and Hurstbridge lines and for the Werribee and Williamstown lines due to separate incidents. Check the PTV website for more. That is the latest traffic and transport. It's 20 to 7.
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3: Have your say. Call 1300 222 774.
0: Yeah, and Paul in the Otways is very pleased, and the Raspberries are pleased because that's the kind of music, Harvest Moon, that the Raspberries like in the Otways. Never knew that. Interesting to know. We're about to talk about bed bugs, and I'd love to know if you can scratch up a story. When were you sort of beset by these critters, these parasites? I had an experience in Belize, which used to be British Honduras, all those years ago, and it was in a very seemly hotel, but it ended up being quite a seamy hotel when I woke up like a Dalmatian the next morning, and it was murder. I could not stop scratching for about 2 weeks. That's just a glimpse of how hellish bedbugs can be. If you've got a story to share, I'd love to hear from you because the bedbugs certainly enjoy a Qantas flight, as we've discovered. And we'll talk about that, talk about how you can get rid of bedbugs. I mean, this is one way to get rid of bedbugs. The other way is you crush the little buggers. And this is Jennifer Page. This is Crush. Welcome to Evenings. You are with David Astle. Love to hear your bed.

0: huge hit for Jennifer Page from her self-titled album of 98. Reached number one in Australia and very high positions around the world, including number four in the UK, three in the US. Yes, David, to your question about was it a recording, the Dame Nellie Melba for the Lo Bohème aria, it was actually an outside broadcast recording of a performance of La Bohème by Dame Nellie Melba from His Majesty's Theatre, as it was then known. And that was back in 1924, so 104 years ago. That's right, 774. It was too low when it started off, which was a nickname apparently for second line out. Did have some tech difficulties back in the day. What's new, you say? It's 16 minutes now to 7. You're with David Astell. I'm just carrying the baton here on 3LO or 774, and I'll be passing it on to the next person. But we do have some previous baton holders who'll be joining us a little later in the show, including Lindy and Derek. It should be a beautiful chance for you to catch up with them as much as for all of us. But love to know your bed bug stories. Apparently, if you turn on the light, the bed bugs go hiding. That's what one person says from personal experience, David. And Marcia just wants to give a bouquet of roses to Louis Zaka for referencing Harvest in the traffic report. Why Harvest? Well, Louis picked up on the first song in tonight's quiz. Louis, if you're still listening, you are a very clever young man. In fact, Marcia says the kid is super good. He is super good. Let's talk about bed bugs. When were you plagued by these little critters? Love to hear your story.
1: Did you see that new series on iView?
2: Yep, I couldn't believe how it began.
1: I couldn't breathe when he jumped in.
2: I couldn't stop bawling my eyes out.
1: And that finale.
2: That twist.
1: I

0: was in stitches.
1: Really? I had to watch through my hands.
0: I couldn't look away.
1: Are we talking about the same show?
2: For shows, you just have to share. Stream ABC iView. We've got a story for you.
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5: In breaking news, the Bedbug Association of the World has a new anthem. Here's a little sample.

0: I mean, what the? Bed bugs, they don't have wings. What are they doing in a Qantas flight from Rome to Perth that was recently cancelled due to the infestation of that very same aircraft? Someone who's going to tell us that and is Professor Michelle Power, who's a parasitologist and has just been waiting for this moment to arise. Good evening, Michelle.
1: Hi, David. How are you doing?
0: Good. I mean, they can't fly. Can they fly?
1: Well, they can now.
0: Yeah. Well, I'm not talking frequent flyer points. I'm talking about, do they have wings, bed bugs?
1: So, no, they don't have wings, actually. They're flightless.
0: Okay.
1: So they have these small vestigial kind of growths, but they're unable to fly.
0: So what's your theory about how they...
1: They
0: snuck onto a 787 Dreamliner. So what do you think? They probably got themselves in through luggage, or how did they get on the aircraft, do you think?
1: Yeah, so basically they like dark spaces and they're attracted to, I guess, human scent. And if you have an infestation in a hotel, then they're going to make their way into luggage where it's dark, or they might be on clothes from bedding. And then that luggage, if it's taken on the plane, they get out of the luggage, I guess, or out of the clothing, and then make their way into the dark crevices on the plane, you know, the seams of the carpet, around the backs of the seats.
0: Delightful.
1: The fabric piping. Yeah.
0: What a flight that would have been. We've got lots of calls. Let's get to a few of them. Love to hear from you about if you've ever been struck by bed bugs. And once you have been, you will never forget, and you'll try your best to avoid them in future. They're itchy little varmints, and we'll be talking a little more about, you know, how we can eradicate them, what we look for, all these aspects of bed buggery, dare I say, at 12 minutes now to 7. Joy in Dalesford has been waiting patiently with a tale to share. Hey, Joy.
2: I love that, bed buggery.
0: They are buggers of things, aren't they?
2: Well, it was for me, actually, because I was studying in Indonesia and staying in a student dorm, and became very sick, and it was a bed bug in the mattress of that particular place where I was. And, it took me months and months to get over. It was only that I found a Chinese doctor back here, you know, who specialised in tropical medicine or whatever it was, that I got well. So,
0: good Lord.
2: It was a bit of a bugger.
0: A bit of a bugger, all right. Now, how long did you have those itchy souvenirs with you, Joy?
2: It wasn't itchy for me.
0: Oh,
2: it was
0: really?
2: Never itchy. No, I was studying and I said to the people in my class, I'm so cold, you know, what's going on? And you don't get cold in Java in Indonesia, as you can imagine.
0: Well, stay with us, Joy, because I might put that to Professor Michelle Power, because I was very itchy, but Joy not, but she seemed to have some sort of fever or temperature reaction. Why do some people react so differently to bed bugs, Michelle?
1: Yeah, it's interesting. So bed bugs aren't known to kind of carry other parasites or organisms that might cause kind of internal infections like viruses or the Plasmodium parasite that causes malaria. So they're not known to transmit disease as a vector. However, maybe possibly some allergic response to the bite or something.
0: Yeah.
1: So there might be something special about you there, Joy.
0: Well, there you go. You're special, Joy. I don't think you probably realise that anyway, but the bed bugs have proven it.
2: I hope my students think I'm special.
0: Was that laughter in the background I just heard?
2: I hope my students think I'm special, because I think they are.
0: Oh, well, there you go, Joy. We were talking about the wonders of teaching as well last night. Hope you heard that conversation.
2: I did.
0: Yeah,
2: I
0: great.
2: Did.
0: Thanks so much for telling your story, Joy. Great to hear from you. We are with Professor Michelle Power, and she's the one who's all about the parasites on the plane. Is this the first example of an aircraft being infested, Michelle, to your knowledge?
1: No, it's happened before.

0: law, and I'm not sure how many planes, but airlines are used to it. So they use fumigation to prevent transport of insects, obviously just generally relative to kind of moving insects around the world. But they know about the problematic ones like bed bugs, so they will fumigate against them.
1: So this doesn't work?
0: Clearly sometimes it fails.
1: I mean, yes. Can you zap them?
0: Can you zap them?
1: Yeah.
0: I don't think so. I think you're kind of usually asleep when they come out to feed. Okay. So, and they're quite small.
1: Okay.
0: So you kind of, yes, I don't think the zapping would work.
1: But there seem to be a few more of them, because wasn't there an outbreak in Paris a few years ago?
0: Yeah, after COVID there was a huge outbreak. And what they've also seen is there's a tropical species that wasn't able to kind of go into Northern Europe because of the colder temperatures.
1: Uh-huh.
0: But now that species is, with air travel and so forth, that species has been moved to those northern areas and the warmer climate inside with heating, and has seen an emergence of another species or spread of a species around the world. So, yeah, yeah, and so they might be, and I've heard people talk about like really large ones during that.
1: So much to look forward to.
0: I know, mega bed bugs.
1: Before we go to Pauline, I'm reluctant to ask this question, but I've already, you know, put my foot in it a few times in this first 15 minutes. What do they eat? And I'm just anticipating you're going to say us, but do they eat anything else aside from us?
0: No, they drink our blood.
1: Yeah, okay. What do they eat?
0: Blood.
1: They're blood eating. They sound like something out of Hogwarts.
0: Vampire insects. Actually, what's quite interesting is, so they're an insect, so they've got six legs and they're wingless.
1: Right.
0: So once the eggs hatch and the juveniles or nymphs, they go through five different development cycles, and at each stage they have to have a blood meal, and then the adults feed as well. But the adult superpower is that they can actually go without food for 300 days.
1: Wow.
0: And so be hanging out in a mattress or somewhere. And then emerge when the right feed comes along.
1: Just waiting for the right sucker so they can start sucking. Love how you said nymphs. Yeah. Nymphs on a plane, that might even sell. Let's go 7 minutes to seven. Pauline's ready to share a tale. She's in Brunswick. Hey, Pauline.
2: Hi.
1: Tell us, where were you struck?
2: Well, I was struck in Canberra.
1: Oh,
2: I'm up there for
1: hotbed of infestation.
2: A weekend, and I wasn't particularly familiar with Canberra, but this particular hotel said that it was used by all the MPs before
1: some other
2: more fashionable place opened up. So I thought, oh, that'll be all right.
1: Yeah.
2: So I went to stay there. And anyhow, I was going off to sleep and I felt something on me or bite me.
1: Oh, hell.
2: And anyhow, I
1: creepy.
2: Put the light on and looked, and there was this tiny little thing with full of blood on the pillow.
1: Nightmarish. And
2: I had never seen a bed bug, but my mother talked about them because there was one of the boarding houses she lived in the 30s had bed bugs. So I knew about how they were these little round blood-filled things. And Mum said the only way you could kill them, if you could, was to crack them with your thumbnail.
1: Well, that's with fleas.
2: It's really hard.
1: Well, let's stay with us, Pauline, because this is interesting. I haven't actually heard a first-hand account of someone actually spotting one, Michelle. Was it likely a bed bug that Pauline had in that Canberra hotel?
0: Yes, they are. If you've got good eyes, they're definitely easy to spot.
1: Mm-hmm.
0: They are small, they're a bit smaller than a flea, but I think some of the, depending on the species, they can also get quite large.
1: Wow.
0: So more than likely, yes. And I agree with the cracking, like they're pretty mm-hmm. tough. Yeah.
1: Pauline, can I clarify when you said that previous ministers, federal ministers had stayed there, was it Labor or Liberal? Was it Coalition?
2: Oh, no, I don't know. It probably just said previous MPs.
1: Okay.
2: But it was interesting because the other thing that happened was I went down and obviously I was very upset.
1: Of course.
2: But they seemed quite calm on the desk. Oh. They just said, oh, we'll move you to the next room.
1: Gosh, I tell you, that's a bit of a cover-up. It's a Canberra cover-up, Pauline.
2: Yeah, anyhow, but then I discovered later that they can travel from room to room. I mean, they told me how they come in on luggage, but they travel through the electrical conduits.
1: Oh, I would have followed you too. Because they probably,
2: you know,
1: once they had that first taste of Pauline, they wanted a little bit more, I'd imagine.
2: Oh, well, I'm sure. I'm very sweet.
1: I can tell. You're also a very good storyteller.
0: You get whole building infestations.
1: Mm. That's amazing. So, Pauline, thanks for bringing that to our attention. I didn't think it was so close to home in a Canberra hotel.

0: tell no less, rather than just in places exotic. Good to hear from you and glad you're well.
1: That was 25 years ago.
0: I thought when you said your mum, it might have been when your mum said, sleep tight, don't let the bed bugs bite. Was that the only time that she mentioned them?
1: Now, that's interesting, isn't it? That makes you think, yes, that's probably where the saying came from.
0: Well, maybe there must have been more rife back in the
1: common,
0: day.
1: I think, in the 30s.
0: Pauline, gee, it's been lovely. I feel as though you're the bed bug expert as much as Michelle, but thank you so much for joining us.
1: Okay.
0: But that's, to you, Michelle, I mean, that little jingle that we do say from folklore, sleep tight, don't let the bed bugs bite, is that a reflection on how they were far more common in sort of historic times?
2: Yes, I think so. And then kind of the understanding of what they were, I guess the ability to wash in hot water, development of pesticides to clear them out, definitely, I'm sure they were more common because that's something my mum used to say as well.
0: No, I'm not leaving the show. I'm just carrying the baton. But when I do leave, I'll pass the baton on. No, I'm not leaving at all. I'm sticking in here like a bed bug at the moment. And lastly, I've got to ask you this, Michelle. Given that this QF6 has had the problems with the bed bugs, what can aircraft do and airlines do to ensure that this doesn't repeat?
2: Yeah. So basically, that's what airlines do now. They fumigate. There is a question, I guess, around whether there might be resistant strains of bed bugs emerging and whether the chemicals that we use, they've overcome the ability to, or they can survive those chemicals. So we know there's a lot of drug resistance around in lots of different organisms now. So just the type of chemicals that they're using. And I guess the other question is, you know, being on a Qantas plane, you know, do the bed bugs call Australia home?
0: You said that. Someone wants to know, are they similar to lice?
2: Yes, yeah, they're of the same kind of, they're insects, they're related, but yeah.
0: Well, maybe they might have to think about changing their logo from the flying kangaroo to the airborne bed bug.
2: The flying bed bug. Yeah. I tell you what, those 787s are nice. 787, they're nice planes.
0: Oh,
2: they're travelling in style.
0: They only go to 3-star hotels in Canberra and to Indonesia as well. And they love the Dreamliner aircraft. It's the only way to travel, apparently. Yes. And they collect frequent flyers as they go. They are the modern insect. Lovely to chat with you, Michelle. Thanks for drawing this whole thing to our attention, these blood-sucking little fellas.
2: Thanks very much.
0: Good on you. That is Professor Michelle Power, who is a power of good when it comes to parasites, and she lectures in the School of Natural Sciences at Macquarie University. And we're very grateful to have her join us because did you know now that bedbugs, they can fly. They can read. Well, they can't fly. They just sneak into aircraft. All right. We've done that joke, David. You don't need to do it twice. But we've got the quiz coming up. And a bloke who, he had an idea. And it was all to do with a sponge and a wheel. And he whacked it together with his son. And next thing you know, he's got a phone call from NASA. It's an amazing story. And we'll be sharing that in the next hour. The quiz as well, including this very first song. You know what it is. If you know what it is, even a bed bug would know what this is. Then you make sure you get ready to play the quiz after the news, which is upon us. And the big 774 party is also on our agenda. That's a little later in the show. Right now, it's 7.
3: Everything Melbourne.
4: I was in a small business. It's not for the faint of heart.
5: Building out of the Greenfield areas isn't going to solve the problem of suburbs that are emptying out.
6: I'm glad to see that we're at least having the debate.
3: 774 ABC Melbourne.
7: Good evening, Nicholas Hines with ABC News. Australia's foreign minister has expressed concern over the proposed live streaming of an execution in the United States. US Defence Secretary Pete Hegseth says the execution of mass shooter Nadal Malik Hassan will be available for the public to watch in December. Prime Minister Anthony Albanese has labelled the possibility abhorrent and says he will do what he can to stop it, although the East Safety Commission says it can't proactively block the content. Minister Penny Wong has told the Senate Australians have a right to expect such content won't appear on their screens.
8: It would be deeply distressing for any such vision to be live streamed. We don't believe anyone should be confronted with it, particularly younger Australians.
7: A 21-year-old woman found dead in a Melbourne apartment block over the weekend is being remembered as

0: a vibrant person as the man remains in custody over her death. A 31-year-old man handed himself into police overnight following Jada Allen Bonner's death in Carlton in the early hours of Saturday morning. He's yet to be charged and is due to be interviewed by homicide detectives. Ms. Bonner's aunt, Kelly Carter-Bell, says Jada had been abused and that her family had sought help from police in the weeks before her death.
1: I say she had a soul of gold and a heart for country. She loved being part of an Indigenous community, an Indigenous tribe.
0: And if you're in an abusive situation or know someone who is, you can call 1-800-RESPECT, 1-800-737-732. The federal government is being urged to support a private members bill that would prevent religious schools from discriminating against queer students and staff. Community Strong MP Allegra Spender's bill, which amends the Sex Discrimination Act, has the backing of the Crossbench and the Greens. It would also ban schools from firing staff who get divorced or have children out of wedlock. James was suspended from his religious private school after he came out and says Christians aren't a monolith.
2: I am a Christian and I really resent the idea that my faith can be disregarded because it doesn't align with somebody else's faith completely. They are just as diverse as every other community.
0: Several waves of Russian drone strikes have hit Ukraine's northeastern city of Kharkiv. The attack has sparked fires and injured residents, while emergency crews have worked through the night to rescue people trapped inside. Kharkiv's mayor says the attacks have killed 3 people. Emergency services say 11 people have been injured, including one strike which triggered the collapse of an entrance to an apartment building. France is bracing for another day of national protests over poor conditions at high schools, with marches in several cities. Here's the BBC's James Waterhouse.
3: These protests are an illustration of France's polarised politics. Centrist ministers have branded some of the demonstrations, which often involve the barricading of schools and confrontations with police, as irresponsible. One student had their hand blown off by a stun grenade last week. Another lost many of his teeth from a tear gas canister. Several officers and teachers have been injured as well. President Macron acknowledges some of the issues raised, such as staff shortages and crumbling school buildings, will need time to address. But with the election for his successor just 6 months away, it is a resource he is short on.
0: And in sport news, the North Melbourne AFL club insists it has done its due diligence after acquiring Sydney defender Nick Blakey in a trade. The 26-year-old joins the Kangaroos in exchange for several draft picks. Blakey spent his final games with Sydney suspended for breaching club standards following a night out in Melbourne in August. In a statement released via his new club, Blakey has apologised and says he knows he has to win back the trust of the broader community. List manager Brady Rawlings says the board has endorsed his signing.
4: Very comfortable with all the processes we went through to get to the point where we put an offer forward to Nick and obviously a big draft hand to secure his services as well.
0: And two-time All-Australian Lachie Whitfield has moved to Carlton from the GWS Giants, with Carlton sending picks 25 and 26 in the national draft to the Giants, but getting selection 31 back in return. And to the weather across Victoria, it is mostly cloudy with scattered showers about and south of the ranges this evening. Snow showers possible above 1,100 metres, with similar weather sticking around tomorrow. Mostly sunny and dry in the north tomorrow. Cloudy in the south, though, with isolated morning showers about the coasts and the eastern ranges, falling as snow above 1,100 metres, with some patchy early frost about the eastern ranges as well. In Melbourne, cloudy conditions sticking around this evening and into tomorrow with a top of 16. On Thursday, partly cloudy, 21. Friday, mostly sunny, 23. Similar on Saturday. Right now, it's 13 degrees.
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13: Oh, yeah, 3LO. We will be celebrating 3LO, which turns 102 this

week, and we do have not 102, but about 102 years of experience and storytelling. He'll be joining us after 8. I'll just tell you that much, but I can give you a bit of a hint about our guest list. The who's who, really, of this radio station over the many decades, including Lindy Burns, my predecessor, and her predecessor, Derek Gill. The two evening champions will be joining us after 8 to share their stories, and you can share your stories with them too. So looking forward to that as we celebrate 3LO. Did I say 3LO? Have a listen again to this. This is how things sounded in the 70s. How swish. We were talking about bed bugs, and a great text has come through from Jack, who's currently in Italy, where he hosted extended family, David, from all over the country at an Airbnb on the peninsula. Horrified to find bed bugs in the Airbnb. I called a pest control company on the drive back to Melbourne. They explained they will die in the heat. Luckily enough, two 40-degree days followed. And then they told us to close the cars up in the sun and put anything else under the black plastic in the backyard. Didn't see them again, the bed bugs, that is. Killed the grass, though. Ouch, Josh, that is a painful memory. And no, I was not on air from the start, DA. How dare you, Paul? I hope your raspberries wilt. It's 7 past 7. It's great to have your company. I'm going to play the quiz, and I'm hoping you can play with me. No point me just answering the questions, because I know what the answers are, because I wrote them. So if you'd like to play, 1300 222 774, 1300 222 774. And if you like a good crafty story, we've got a gem coming up after the quiz of a bloke who thought, because he had been racing across the desert about 10 years ago, he knew a few things about how you can make something that keeps working even when it's broken. So he has put together an ingenious invention that is probably, hopefully, fingers crossed, going to make its way up to the moon with NASA, all because of he thought a little differently about what you can do with a kitchen sponge. That story coming up. So there's a few moony songs, and there's a few twisty little questions. If you'd like to be part of it, there's a mystery voice too that you can identify. The board is open, ladies and gentlemen. Only two callers, lots of spaces. So call now, 1300 222 774, 1300 222 774. And I had the pleasure, when I did have a break down near Paul's raspberries a few weeks ago, I watched on YouTube the Bad Loves documentary, which is Holy Roadside, made in 1995, and it was about the band's second album. I found it really good because it was that fly on the wall insight into the band's dynamics and into any band's dynamics. So this is from that album, I believe, or perhaps the previous one, but this is a fine tune. Bad Loves, Lost.

0: Great sound, isn't it? Michael Spybe, the key writer, frontman and guitarist too. And in that same documentary, which is called Holy Roadside, you also get to see Michael Gudinski doing his magic, listening to a couple of the rushes and saying, yeah, look, a little bit of that, a little bit more of this and a bit less of that. And really you can hear the magic start to happen in the recording. It's 12 past seven. You're with David Astle. The quiz about to kick off. Lots of spots on the board. Love to see your name there. 1300 222 774. The quiz kicks off after this.
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2: Yep, I couldn't believe how it began.
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2: I couldn't stop bawling my eyes out.
1: And that finale.
2: That twist.
1: I was in stitches.
2: Really? I had to watch through my hands.
1: I couldn't look away.
2: Are we talking about the same show?
3: 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We've got a story for you.
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0: All right, let's get things cracking. Our first caller ready to jump is Tim, who's calling in from Blackburn. G'day, Tim.
6: Hi, David.
0: You ready to roll?
6: I am, yep.
0: Actually, speaking of rolling, because we'll be talking to a wheel maker a little later, what's something that you've made that you're very proud of?
6: Look, it's a very basic thing, but I'm not a very confident baker. So when I baked a banana bread, that's probably that worked out. That's probably the best thing I've ever made.
0: You know what? You're a step ahead of me. I've tried and failed, so maybe I need to take a few notes from your recipe book. Tim, well done. You've already climbed the mountain in my estimation. All right, good luck. All songs have got moon in them because of our moon buggy story coming up. And the questions that you'll hear in a moment, I'm going to give you lots of different questions, and the answers have two different meanings. All will be clear very shortly. Tim, but this is the first tune you need to identify. Tim.
6: You've got me there.
0: It is by Neil Young, and it's called Something Moon.
6: I have to take a stab at Full Moon.
0: Not Full Moon, it's Harvest Moon, so you know it or you don't. Hey, no troubles, because that is the benefit of being the first caller. You can put that one down to just running repairs, no worries about it. But let's get to these questions. And I guess we could call this the also quiz, because I will say to you, what star sign is also a boy's name?
6: Okay.
0: Think of a wild cat.
6: Star signs are not a strong point.
0: Yeah, this is the shortest star sign. Shortest star sign. Only three letters.
6: No, I'll leave it for the next one.
0: Well, let's put it this way. As a quiz player, you're a fine banana bread baker. I obviously asked you two of your Achilles heels. Good on you, Tim. Thanks for calling in.
6: Thank you, Dave.
0: All the best, mate. It's quarter past seven. Here's where Karen can snap up the beans. She's ready to jump. Good evening, Karen.
7: Hello.
0: You would know what star sign is

0: Also a boy's name?
1: Leo.
0: Leo is the answer. So that's what we're looking for. Poor old Tim. He just was not, his head was in the wrong constellation there. All right. Good luck with our mystery voice. If you know who this is, then you get a bonus life.
1: Here we go. Is his name connected?
0: Well, I'm not going to get into the connections. I want you to tell me who it is. Good luck, Karen.
2: I had this little pressure in me that was, I got to do something important with my life.
0: Okay. Who do you think that might be, Karen? I'll play it to you again. Play it to you again. It's always tough when you come in cold.
2: I had this little pressure in me that was, I got to do something important with my life.
0: Karen.
1: Imagine Marina.
0: No, no, not that. But let's get back to the next set of questions. And this is, what English band is also the name of a chess piece?
1: Okay, let me think.
0: Not Oasis. You can't play an Oasis.
1: Is it Queen?
0: It's Queen. Well done. Question three. What dog sound is also part of a tree?
1: Okay, hang on. Bark.
0: Bark. Well done. This is not bark. It is another artist, but what is the name of the song, Karen? Karen.
1: Oh, dear. Any clues?
0: Something Moon, not Harvest. Obviously, that was taken by Neil.
1: Honeymoon?
0: Not Honeymoon. Oh. No. Keep listening, Karen. The answer is going to come. What about you and your making? What have you made that you're proud of?
1: Quite a few things. I think my favourite would be the homemade chicken soup.
0: Oh, okay. We're being very culinary. I mean, people could make a doorstop. People can make a pasta necklace. But your chicken soup is to die for, I understand, Karen.
1: Oh, it is.
0: Thanks so much for joining us. Good to hear from you. All the best. Let's say good evening to Stephen, who's in Greenvale, ready to play. G'day, Stephen. Hello, Stephen. Stephen, g'day.
3: How you doing?
0: Good, mate. Now, you are practical, I understand. You've made quite a few things.
3: I went to a technical school back in the day, a boys' school, and one of my favourite classes was woodwork. And I've still got several things I made almost 40 years later.
0: That's amazing. Clearly they made things to last back in the day, Stephen.
3: I
0: love the fact so what have you got? What sorts of things did you make?
3: I've got a step ladder.
0: Well, that's amazing.
3: An old-fashioned, wooden one.
0: Yeah,
3: beautiful. And my dad, who was a builder of 50 years, he said, he was amazed. These are the sort of things you buy in the shop. And I said, well, your money was worth it, Dad.
0: What a lovely story. Different from my woodworking exploits, which were a bit of a running joke in my family. All right, good luck. See if you can work out who our mystery voice is. That way you pick up a bonus life. Good luck.
2: I had this little pressure in me that was, I've got to do something important with my life.
0: Okay, we do get 4 seconds, but it's tricky. Do you know who it might be, Stephen?
3: Something important in her life. Is that Jacinta Allen?
0: It's a good guess. Not Jacinta. Let's get to the questions. And the one that gave Karen a little bit of trouble was the one song two that sounds like this. Stephen, the name of that tune?
3: That's Sorrento Moon.
0: Sorrento Moon by Tina Arena. Not Honeymoon, Karen, but good guess, though. None the same. Okay, keeping with dogs, we did the bark and the dog and the tree. What dog breed is also a professional athlete who wears gloves?
3: That would have to be one of my least favourite sports, a boxer.
0: Mm-hmm, a boxer. Good answer. I thought a lot of people would have thought I'm talking about a particular athlete. I'm not. It's boxer is the answer. What cookware is also a Greek god?
3: Oh, I should know this, being a Greek.
0: Well, have a look around in your kitchen because it's a very common item of cookware.
3: I don't cook much. But
0: well, you make fine ladders, but you don't make banana bread like Tim.
3: Can you give me a clue of the genre?
0: Well, put it this way. Leo had three letters. So does this answer. This is torture.
3: Is it Paris?
0: No, it's not. But it's been lovely to chat with you, Stephen. Thanks for joining us. Keep listening. No, all right. Thanks. All the best to you. 1300 222 774. It's the dynamic duo themselves flying in with capes aflutter. Michelle and Jeff from Frankston South. Good evening, you two.
1: Anything, David.
0: You look fine there in your...

0: your lycra, Michelle. And Jeff could probably, pick up maybe just go one size bigger if you don't mind. We don't need to see everything. Okay, right. Now, who is this mystery voice? This is what no one's been anywhere near. Let's see.
1: No. They had this little pressure in me that was, I've got to do something important with my life.
0: Any thoughts?
2: No.
0: No? All right. No. Put that down to a pass. Let's get back to the questions. And this one is, what cookware item is also a Greek god?
2: Pan?
0: Pan is who I'm looking for. Poor old Stephen thinking he was Greek. He should have got that one. But
2: oh, David.
0: What?
2: You've got to say hello to Derek from us.
0: I certainly will. I certainly will say hello to Derek.
2: We used to chat with him often. So.
0: I'm going
2: to
0: write that down and make a special mention. Now, tell me, what have you made, you or Jeff, in the day?
2: Oh, look, I got, it's pretty embarrassing actually, but a scrapbook.
0: Yeah.
2: One year of my son's life, I got roped into doing scrapbooking with girlfriends, and I became addicted to buying all the stuff.
0: Oh, yeah, yeah.
2: Not very good at doing it, but I did make one really nice album.
0: That's a lovely thing to do. My mum did a similar thing, just kept cards and little photos, and it's a most treasured thing that I possess. Would be one of the first things I'd grab if the house was on fire, and my wife, of course. But big shout out. Okay, it's 22 past seven. Let's get down to these questions. Okay. What Gippsland town is also another word for purchase?
3: Sale.
0: Sale is good.
2: Good one, Jeff.
0: What fish would you find hanging in a birdcage? Not literally, but also it has another meaning.
2: Oh, it's like a cuttlefish. What's that called?
0: No, I don't think along those lines.
3: Cuttlefish.
0: Well, no, this is hanging, and it's where a bird sits on. What is it?
3: A perch.
0: Yeah, it's a perch, all right? Think double meanings. Don't think literally. All right, time for a tune. Name this track.
3: Dancing in the Moonlight.
0: What was that, Jeff?
3: Dancing in the Moonlight.
0: Yes, that's correct. Now, can you tell me just out of interest who was the band that had a hit with that, Jeff?
3: I cannot.
0: Okay, well, I'll tell you it's Top Loader, which leads us into the next question. What brand of washing machine is also an Australian desert?
2: Simpson.
0: Simpson is correct. In fact, I think the two are related. I think Simpson, the washing machine maker, sponsored the desert exploration. Fun fact, but we'll move on. What legal penalty is also a word meaning okay?
3: Fine.
0: Fine is good. You have got the hang of it. This is Michelle and Jeff. Now they're in the groove. I'm hoping you are in the groove too, because what I'm asking you, each of these answers, words that have two separate meanings, like a perch or a fine. So when you do play, and I can see plenty of people ready to play, just keep that in mind. I'm not being literal. I'm actually asking semantically what one word has these two different meanings. So what dance, Michelle and Jeff, is also a type of sauce?
2: What dance?
0: You went very quiet there for a moment. I thought you might have had...
2: Salsa.
0: Salsa is good. What cooling device is also the follower of a sporting team?
3: Fan.
0: Fan is good. What golf club is a household appliance?
2: What golf club?
3: Wedge.
0: Not a wedge. No, that's what you make. That's what you make
3: in
0: the kitchen.
3: well,
0: that's a dangerous thing to do, Jeff, particularly on a radio quiz. And with a whole lot of people waiting behind you. But I'll have to say adieu to both of you. And I will say good day to Derek when he drops by. Thanks again.
2: Thanks, David.
0: All the best. 24 minutes past seven. It's not a wedge. But not far off. Don't think about a particular golf club. Think about a club that you use in golf. And I think that will give the hint to Levi and Levi's dad, Adam, who are very handy players. Good evening, you two.
4: Hello.
0: Do you play golf, or does your dad play golf, Levi?
4: Well, I have a friend that is, I think, I would say addicted to golf.
0: Okay. And look, it's a beautiful outdoor sport. I don't know if I've got the time to play it, but I do love the fact you're playing in nature. So what is that golf club that's also a household appliance, Levi?
4: Iron.
0: Iron is exactly what I needed to hear. Good answer, young man. All right, here is our mystery voice. Now, this is where your dad can step in, Adam. Good luck. If you can work out who she is, you get yourself a bonus life.
1: They had this little pressure in me that was, I've got to do something important with my life.
0: Any thoughts who that might be, Adam?
4: Well, can I have a hint?
0: No, I'm not giving you hints because this is worth quite a bit. It's worth a life, and we've got lots of other people and a few people who've guessed it.

0: Oh, I don't think I'll get in trouble if I give you a hint, Levi.
1: No, I'm not going to get a life tonight.
0: That's okay. That's all right. That's a free question. Don't worry about it, Levi. We can move on. But before we do, though, what about you or your dad? Have you made something that you're proud of?
2: Well, actually, I'm working on something right now. It's a pretty good drawing.
0: Oh, fantastic. Well, congratulations. What is it depicting?
2: Well, I'm reading this book. Some people might know it called Demon Slayer.
0: Oh, Demon Flower. Okay, so you're doing one of the characters from that novel?
2: Yeah, I'm doing the cover.
0: That's great. Good on you, Levi. I do know quite a few cover designers. It's a really great career too, if you're more and more interested in that. All right, good luck. Our next question is, what Australian singer is also where you may find a troglodyte? Just his surname.
2: It's a he.
0: So a troglodyte. Do you know what a troglodyte is? Does your dad know?
2: No. I don't know.
0: No. Where do you think a troglodyte might live? Because it's the same word as this famous singer's surname.
1: Beach? No.
0: Not a beach. Not a beach.
1: No,
0: Keep listening. Lovely to hear from
1: no.
0: both of you. Thanks for playing the quiz.
1: Thank you.
0: All the best.
1: See ya.
0: It's Peggy in Malden who joins us now. Hello, Peggy.
3: I've just gone through everything with a dog.
0: I hope you know this one.
3: Troglodyte.
0: It's
3: I
0: exactly where a
3: don't.
0: troglodyte, well, troglodyte's another word for a Neanderthal. There you go. So where do you
3: There
0: think a
3: you
0: Neanderthal may live? Come on, you've got this. I believe in you, Peggy.
3: You do.
0: Yeah, actually, I'll give you another hint. It's also where you may find a few stalactites and stalagmites. Where is that location?
3: Okay, Nick Cave.
0: Nick Cave is what I want from you. All right, no more hints for you. Who is this?
4: I had this little pressure in me that was, I've got to do something important with my life.
0: Peggy. Oh, how do you spell that?
3: Precisely.
0: Oh, I think I need Derek Gill to translate that. Now, what? That's a no, I take it. Oh, that
3: That's a no.
0: it's a
3: That's
0: horse.
3: a no.
0: It's closer to a neigh, actually, from a horse. All right.
3: Yeah.
0: What part of the mouth is also a type of tree, Peggy?
3: Sorry, could you repeat the
0: Yeah.
3: question?
0: What part of your mouth is also a type of tree? Not a tongue tree, not a tooth tree,
3: No, not a cheek tree, not
0: not
3: a
0: a cheek
3: lip
0: tree,
3: tree,
0: no, a
3: not a
0: uvula
3: tongue
0: tree,
3: tree, not
0: a tonsil
3: a
0: tree,
3: palate tree,
0: canine tree, well, canines like
3: not a
0: trees,
3: cleft
0: molar
3: tree,
0: tree.
3: not a tonsil tree, not
0: You're going to kick
3: a
0: yourself when you hear the answer, but thank you for playing, Peggy. What have you made that you're very proud of?
3: Okay, a couple of months back, I did a little carving course,
0: Oh,
3: and
0: nice.
3: the model was of a little dog. And I had
0: Beautiful.
3: every intention of doing a Labrador, but it ended up looking like the cartoon character Spot.
0: Well, best intention. Don't tell anyone that. Say that's exactly what you
3: Oh
0: intended.
3: no,
0: And
3: it's
0: everyone's going
3: deliberate,
0: to
3: of
0: think you're a
3: course.
0: genius,
3: In
0: Peggy.
3: fact, it's remarkably like
0: Oh,
3: Spot.
0: that's a
3: How
0: bit.
3: could it be
0: What an
3: anything
0: incredible
3: else?
0: depiction of Spot. Lovely to hear from you, Peggy. Thanks for calling.
3: Okay.
0: All the best.
3: Bye.
0: 29 past seven. We've got an inventor joining us who is very proud of his NASA-worthy invention. Before we get to Jared, who's been waiting a little shorter, a little more briefly, you know what I'm saying, 2 seconds fewer than Anthony and Tiff, who are ready to play in Bayside. G'day, Anthony. Hello, Tiff.
5: Hello, David. It's Anthony and Piff.
0: Oh, who's that Piff, is it?
5: Piff
0: Oh,
5: in the
0: beg your
5: middle of
0: pardon.
5: an apricot.
0: Pip, well, there you go. What pesky thing in a kumquat is also a girl's name? Pip, exactly right.
5: There
0: Now,
5: we go.
0: what is
5: Double,
0: the
5: double, thank you.
0: that, well, yeah, well, you'd almost get a bonus point for being a double, having a name with two meanings. Tell me, Pip and Anthony, who is our mystery voice?
4: I had this little pressure in me that was, I've got to do something important with my life.
0: Get this free shot and you get a bonus life. Who is it?
5: I thought it was Yana Pittman.
0: Why not? Have a guess. Not Yana Pittman, but we can put that down to the no list. Let's move on with the quiz. Actually, before we get going, Anthony or Pip, what's that thing that you made of, that you made that you're very proud of?
5: What are you proud of? I am proud of my garden.
0: Oh, lovely word.
5: And every spring I get to remake it.
0: Well, that's a beautiful thing. And we do have Justin Calverley who can share that love with you too every fourth Thursday. Let's move on. What part of your mouth is also type of a

0: type of tree, Anthony and Pip?
1: I love this. Son of a dentist.
0: Yeah.
1: It would be your gum.
0: Gum. It's almost the one thing that we did not hear from Peggy. All right, name this tune if you can. Anthony, Pip.
1: Oh, it's R.E.M.
0: Keep going.
1: And it is...
0: Has Moon in the title?
1: It's not Moonshine, is it? No, I'll kick myself. I had the album.
0: That's what we
1: Automatic
0: for the People. I love that album. Yes, and I thought you were almost going to say it. You started off with the right word, but then you just lost confidence. You don't know the name?
1: Moonshine?
0: Not Moonshine, but I know you know it. I sense it in your frustration. Yeah. But thanks for calling in, Anthony.
1: Thank you, David.
0: All the best to you. You too. 29 minutes now to 8. Let's say g'day to Jared, who's in Macrae. Hello, Jared.
2: G'day, David.
0: G'day. Yeah. Now, you made a chopping board. Was that in woodwork class?
2: Oh, my goodness. Yeah, that'd be 44 years ago in woodwork at Baxter Tech. And Mum still uses it to this day.
0: Oh, that's terrific. Well, there you go. It's amazing how these woodwork artifacts have outlasted so many actual merchandise that we get from stores. That's very telling, I think. So let's see how you go with our mystery. I made also a chopping board, but I don't think it even lasted a season. I just didn't have the hang of it. Sounds like you did, though.
2: We had good tradesmen at that school. We had good tradesmen.
0: All right. Do you know any thoughts who our mystery speaker might be tonight, Jared?
2: I have.
0: Okay, who do you think?
2: I'm thinking Chrissy Amphlett.
0: Well, you are getting warmer. I can tell you that she is in the arts and she is in the vocal arts. So very good guess, Jared.
2: Right.
0: Good guess, but not on the button. Let's move on to the quiz. And this is the REM tune that Pip and was it Pip and Jonathan, was it? I think. Let's see.
2: I think so, yeah.
0: See how you go with this.
2: Yep.
0: Now, do you know what it is called, Jared?
2: I think that'd be Man in the Moon.
0: Man in the Moon. Man on the Moon.
2: Actually, that's right.
0: That's good enough for me. Man on the Moon. Exactly right. Yeah. It's a fine tune. Let's get back to these also questions. What musical instrument is also another name for a tape recorder?
2: Musical instrument also on the tape.
0: Mm-hmm. Not a brand. Recorder. But what does a tape recorder do?
2: Right, it's a recorder.
0: Recorder. Well done. What colour is also a fruit and a New South Wales town, Jared?
2: Berry.
0: I'll give you that because I had orange here, but I suppose you could say that something is mulberry in colour. So I think you've found an alternative answer for that. I'm not going to quibble. Because if I said no, you're wrong, and then you'd get this sort of lobby group saying, bring back Jared. So I'm going to say yes to that. All right, so what Victorian town is another word meaning intelligent?
2: Another name for intelligent.
0: Mm-hmm.
2: Victorian town, intelligent. My goodness. Smart, intelligent. Hey, Brains Trust.
0: Yeah, I know it's tricky. These clues are tricky.
2: Yeah. What's another name? The town in Victoria?
0: Bairnsdale.
2: we call Bairnsdale Brainsdale.
0: Oh, now. Don't throw shade. We're having a fine old time. We're going to get everyone from Bairnsdale who wants a piece of me.
2: Sorry, David.
0: A big shout out to all the Bairnsdalecs listening in. Thanks for playing, Jared. Keep listening. The answer's coming your way. It's not Bairnsdale. No, it's not Bairnsdale. We've got Jim Bob who's calling in from Narrogin. G'day, Jim Bob. All right, Northeast Victoria, picture the scene, and they're nestled in the foothills of the Victorian Alps, and this town also means intelligent. What is the name of that town, Jim Bob?
3: Oh, I reckon it'd be Bright.
0: Bright is exactly what you needed to tell me, exactly. All right, who is our mystery speaker?
4: I had this little pressure in me that was, I've got to do something important with my life.
0: Jim Bob for a freebie.
3: Oh, look, I have a crack at Kate Sobrano.
0: Kate Sobrano is a good guest. A couple of people have guessed Kate. Not Kate and not Chrissy Amphlett, but we're getting warmer. And if you think about where we're going a little later tonight, you might even work out who the speaker is. All right, time for a tune. How are you on the music, Jim Bob?
3: I like me country.
0: All right. Well, I don't have a country tune, but this is a little on the slower side. So you've got a chance before I hit play. What are you proud of making, Jim Bob?

0: not so far away. But nice to chat with you, Jim. Bob, thanks for playing.
1: Yeah, good on you.
0: Okay. Good one. All right, now I'm looking at who's been waiting longer, and that would have to be Bo's on the road. G'day, Bo.
2: G'day, David.
0: Now, what have you made that you're proud of in the day?
2: Well, for decades I've been a long-range target shooter, and I designed a cleaning accessory for my target rifle.
0: Oh,
2: and everybody else ended up liking it, and I'm now selling it.
0: You're going to love this next conversation coming up in about 5 or 6 minutes, because we'd be talking to a bloke who's an engineer just out of Healesville, and he thought, you know, I reckon I could make something that might be handy on the moon. So you are in the same cast, that's for sure, Bo. Have a listen. Any thoughts on that mystery voice that I've been playing? You think you might know who it is?
2: It reminds me of Delta Goodrum.
0: You want to go there, Delta?
2: Why not?
0: And we are getting warmer by the minute. Not Delta. Let's move on to these also questions, although you do need to tell me the name of this moon song. Jim Bob Gabby at Something Moon. Well, he's got that bit right, but you need to tell me the something. What's the name of that song, Bo?
2: I think the band is The Waterboys.
0: Keep going.
2: It's called The Hole of the Moon.
0: Hole of the Moon. Now, I can tell you that there's a whole opportunity for people. If you want to jump in quickly, you'll be part of the quiz and you might end up winning it. If you're quick, 1300 222 774. We've got about another 4 minutes, and you never know. If Bo slips, we've got Tim, and we would love, and maybe Peter, but you do need to be quick if you're going to jump in. 1300 222 774. Let's get back to those also questions. Sorry, mate.
2: I think it's more when I slip, not if I slip.
0: No, look, you are a good player, and I reckon I've got about 10 questions plus about 3 songs. So if you have hold your nerve, you're going to do pretty well here. What bird is also a word meaning to avoid? Hey, watch out. Hey, watch out.
2: Duck.
0: Let's keep with the head. What hat is also a role that is performed by Mitchell Stark?
2: Bowler.
0: Bowler is good. What e-commerce giant is also a giant river?
2: E-commerce giant. Amazon.
0: Is good. Next tune. To you, Bo.
2: Bad moon rising.
0: Well, to a bloke who talked himself down, you are rising, and you're getting closer to the finishing line. Now, this is a tricky one. Work with me on this one, Bo. What part of your car, or a truck for that matter, is also another word for a paunch?
2: A paunch, as in a gut?
0: Yep.
2: Okay.
0: It's not your boot. Would you put your boot away, mate? What do we call it? It's part of the car. You'd hope it's part of the car. And it's also something that is a slang word for a paunch. A bit of extra luggage around the tummy.
2: Spare tire
0: is one I needed to hear from you. What Wiggles song is also a delicious dessert in summertime?
2: I'm thinking fruit salad, but that's not a movie.
3: Fruit salad, yummy, yummy.
0: Very good. What Victorian river is something that you would find in pizzerias?
2: I could say the Yarra as in mud.
0: No, don't. We've already thrown shade at Bairnsdale. Poor old Bairnsdale, they didn't have a chance. What Victorian river would you find in pizzerias? Yep.
2: I think you've got me there.
0: Yeah, well, you've done well, mate. You got about 8 straight. We respect that. Good play, Bo.
2: Cheers.
0: All the best. Tim's in Patho. He wants to take the prize if he can. No real prize, but he gets the glory. G'day, Tim.
4: Oh, hello, David. I've got no chance on this one.
0: Come on. Think hot. Think pizzerias. Think Victorian rivers. And we had Bright just a moment ago. So what is the river that runs past Bright? Another way of asking the question, Tim.
4: Oven.
0: Ovens is good.
4: Ovens
0: is good. All right. Who is our mystery voice to give yourself a bonus chance? Good luck.
5: This little pressure in me that was, I've got to do something important with my life.
0: All right. We've worked our way through the list. Delta Goodrum, I think. We had Kate Sobrano. We've had Chrissy. Chrissy

0: behinds. No to all those, but we are looking for a mystery singer. Who is it?
1: I was thinking Kylie Minogue.
0: Kylie is not who we're after, but a good guess. You've got three questions and a song. If you get past that, you are the winner. What piece of cricket equipment is also something that can fly?
1: Something that can fly.
0: Yep.
1: A bat.
0: A bat is good. Let's stick with cricket. What current Australian batsman is also part of the body?
1: Travis Head.
0: Head is good. If you can tell me the name of this tune, you are tonight's winner. Good luck. Tim, for the win, for the boast, for the kudos. Come on.
1: Bit old for me, but I'm going Blue Moon.
0: Not a Blue Moon, but geez, you almost had that Blue Moon win, Tim. Thanks for playing.
1: Okay.
0: All the best.
1: What about what I built?
0: Oh, yeah, what did you make? Sorry.
1: I made a barley hut.
0: A barley? What, out of barley?
1: No, well, we had a pool built in our house down
0: Whoa.
1: In suburbia.
0: That's fantastic.
1: And my fence line wasn't a square, so I couldn't put the kick.
0: That's amazing.
1: So I built one.
0: I've never heard of bloke. I mean, I wasn't quite sure what a barley hut was, but we've been talking to people who make banana bread and wooden ladders, but I think a barley hut might be the winner in terms of humble brags.
1: Actually, probably the best thing I ever made was my kids.
0: But you did have a very fine collaborator there, let's be honest, Tim. It wasn't all your work. Thanks for calling in. Nice to chat with
1: David.
0: You. All the best. Bye. Now, this is where can Pete win it? Hello, Peter.
2: Hey, David, I had my dentist appointment this morning.
0: How'd you go? We've got two questions.
2: Okay.
0: If you get this song, then you've got one more question to get and you are the winner.
2: It's Moondance.
0: Moondance. All right, the last question is this. What Australian skincare brand is also a famous teller of fables? For the win, Peter, the name of the brand or the storyteller is...
2: Skincare brand.
0: Yeah, it's a brand. It's also famous teller of fables.
2: Woe
0: wrote, he did one-liners. This bloke wrote fables.
2: Skincare brand?
0: Well, yes. Okay. Well, you write the quiz for tomorrow night. See how we go. Anthony's in Croydon for the win. Hello, Anthony.
3: Gosh, skincare.
0: Okay. Yeah, come on. Skincare brand, and it's also the famous teller of fables. Who is this person?
3: And you said it was male.
0: Yeah, well, did I?
3: I think you did.
0: I think I might have.
3: I was going to say, Roald Dahl is the only one I can think of.
0: Put a bit of Roald Dahl on, will you, love? Hey, if you could tell me the name of the voice, you are the winner. Who is it?
4: This little pressure in me that was, I've got to do something important with my life.
0: Anthony. Get this
3: female singer.
0: Yeah, yeah.
3: You've gone through Minogue.
0: I know, Sabrano, we've gone through the list.
3: Amphlett, you've gone through everyone. I was thinking the fabulous girl from Baby Animals. It's not her.
0: No, it's not. Susie DeMarchi.
3: Female. You've got to give me a hint, man.
0: Well, no, mate. You just said your guess. You've shot your bolt, and we have to say, good. Moving on, I'm going to Andrew and Yodine. Hello, Andrew.
5: It's Beverly Crashdare.
0: No, it's not Beverly Crashdare, but what is the name of that fable teller that's also a skin brand?
5: I thought it was Beverly Crashdare.
0: Beverly Crashdare? What's going on with this quiz? It's gone feral. Andrew, it's not. But do you know who our mystery singer is?
5: Yes.
0: Who?
5: A woman.
0: Oh, my God. I can tell one and all that the mystery voice is Claire Bowditch.
4: I had this little pressure in me that was... I've got to do something important with my life.
0: The reason that we put Claire on SA Mystery Voice, nothing to do with moons and nothing to do with also answers, but because we have got 774 Royalty joining us after 8, and Claire Bowditch was an afternoon's presenter in that continuum of presenters that has been observed over 102 years. And everyone yelling out, Aesop! Aesop! He told the fables, Aesop's Fables. It's also an Australian brand of skincare products. And I think that is it. Thank you for your company and thank you for your zany answers and thank you for your practical artifacts too. Coming up, a bloke who's also quite handy with the tools, making, using sponges and a wheel, something that could be well on the moon with a NASA exploration very shortly. We'll find out that story, but let's head for a tune. This is The Temptations. This

0: It was ranked number 67 in the Rolling Stones survey of greatest songs of all time and greatest artists. It was written by Smokey Robinson and fellow bandmate too from The Miracles. Ronald White came out in 65, that tune from The Temptations. It's 11 minutes now to 8. And in honour of the question that I've been asking all through the quiz about what have you made, our next guest, he's made something that could be in way up on the moon very shortly. We hope so, and we'll find out what the inspiration and what the invention was after this.
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4: Evenings with David Astle.
0: Geez, I hope the NASA moon buggy sounds a little better than that. But I do know a bloke who loves mucking about with engines and with vehicles and with engineering ideas, coming up with solutions to impossible problems, is my next guest. His name is Daniel Bloomfield. And Daniel, thanks for joining me.
5: Thank you.
0: Now, that was the old Massey Ferguson tractor, but was it back in 2014 you were sort of herring across the Simpson Desert all those years ago? And that was quite an informative and formative period for you. What were you doing? Was that a race that you were part of?
5: No, it was just a crossing just for the fun of it.
0: Uh-huh.
5: With a friend of mine, we like to do big adventurous motorbike trips when we can. It's been a while now, but, we like to plan them and do. That was the hardest one really around for Australia. So.
0: That is it's a heavy haul, that is, because it's over 500 k's of isolation and sinky sand. And really, it was that trip that sprang.

0: to mind when you saw the shout out from NASA, because they were looking for something for the moon. Why did that Simpsons trip spring to mind?
1: Oh, well, to design something for the moon is, you know, the moon's a remote, harsh, desert-like place, and I tried to relate it to my own experiences. And the Simpson Desert, you don't want to break down and not have a fix in the middle of that, that land. It's just, yeah, there's too much can go wrong if you've got anything complicated, so...
0: So the shout-out was called the Rock and Roll with NASA Challenge. How did you come across the invitation or the challenge itself, Daniel?
1: I seem to keep up to date with lots of space flight things. Uh-huh. I just get curious, read about that kind of stuff. I read a lot of science fiction books. I especially enjoy the really old ones because they're just wacky and crazy and full of unique ideas.
0: Stainless steel rat and all the rest of them.
1: Yeah, but I came across that and it just stuck in my mind. I was just like, you know, this is something I'm willing to have a go at. Yeah, and so I read it and it was a detailed proposal that they wanted, but I just kept thinking about it.
0: So what were they after? What was the problem they were trying to fix, Daniel?
1: Well, back when we had a few rovers go to the moon, they only did several miles, you know, like I think like 45 Ks is the max traveled on the moon out of anything. And the challenge now is to design something that's lasted 1,000 kilometers without breaking or wearing out. So it's a significant leap in technology that's required.
0: It is. And I loved that you said your first thought was the Simpson Desert crossing because it's probably as lunar as we get here on planet Earth. Yeah. And what did you how did that influence the design decisions that you started making when you put together what could be a buggy that could last the harshness of the lunar surface? Tell us a couple of steps that you went through on the drawing board.
1: Well, yeah, the proposal was for a wheel that's compliant. Mm-hmm. So I guess you can equate that to here, everything's a rubber tire, so it has some cushioning to it. But in the vacuum of space and at minus 250 degrees to positive 150 degrees,
0: wow,
1: there's not many materials that are compliant. And the obvious choices are metal springs, and that's generally the approach that's been taken. But my approach was anything with a hinge, a pivot, or a flex like that has a potential to break. So I tried to simplify it down as much as possible. So in the end, my inspiration in the proposal that I put into NASA was Scotch pad tires, was the name.
0: SpongeBob. You basically got inspiration from the kitchen sink.
1: That's it. And a long time ago, I actually worked at Oates, the cleaning supplies place. I was a mechanical engineer there for a year too, uh-huh. So I did cop a bit of experience with the scourers and things. Yes, but really, if something could be like that and still work under those temperature extremes, so I my proposal was something like a Scotch pad, but it would have to be possibly Kevlar or something else.
0: And is that what you've opted for? It's like a Kevlar sponge or a Kevlar scouring pad?
1: Yeah, so it... I put the proposal in,
0: yeah,
1: and then 10 out of the many from around the world were shortlisted, and they provided some funds to make prototypes. And I tried glass fibers and so many things, nylons, all sorts of plastics and things. And in the end, I found a product called Nomex, which is the insulation that was used on the space shuttle.
0: Wow.
1: So it has a lot of spaceflight kind of heritage to it, and it's related to Kevlar, and Kevlar's also good. And in combination of those two, I managed to make my own Scotch-Brite with an adhesive and a grit that I applied to it,
0: and you
1: put that around the rim.

0: Yeah. And you then stress tested it. There's a great piece of footage that I saw where you had this. Was it the wheel of proof or the wheel of progress?
1: Where did you see this one?
0: Oh, it must have been the article, because what you had was essentially like a little donkey machine where this wheel was being run around and around in pretty tight and rough circles.
1: That's pretty much it. It was basically I was on a tight schedule, so I grabbed a big wooden plank from the backyard, and I stuck a transmission center off an old car in the ground and drilled a hole in the wood and put a drill on the other end and put my wheel on it, and then drove it around and around for several hundred k's. Then I would try something new and just kept on driving it around.
0: This is a fabulous breakthrough that you've had, Daniel, because now you have been acknowledged amongst the 128 different submissions. Nearly 50 nations, you are in the top five, as selected by NASA, potentially supplying the wheels and the tires for this new moon rover. When will you know if you get the nod?
1: Well, we got through to the top five,
0: That's amazing.
1: and then at the end of that testing, we were number one. So we come out as the winner of the testing, and then NASA has asked me. So in a presentation I gave to the NASA engineers there, which was, a bit different. You don't normally give
0: No,
1: presentations at
0: all the way
1: NASA.
0: from country
1: So,
0: Victoria, father of five, full-time carer, get the nod, presenting to NASA engineers.
1: Yeah, so anyway, I was telling them how to make wheels at one stage, and and it was interesting, but I explained all the things I could do better if I had more time or more resources. So they've asked me to design the best wheel that I could come up with, and I've been working on that lately.
0: Honestly,
1: And they want to purchase four of those off me.
0: you're going to the moon, Daniel. You know that, or at least your brain work is going to the moon. That is a thrilling accomplishment.
1: I certainly
0: For a
1: hope so.
0: bloke who reads sci-fi novels, suddenly you're part of the sci-fi narrative. I'd love to know if gets that next level. Please keep us in touch, because I'm so thrilled for you and your family. Big shout out to all your wonderful family too, including Isaac, who helped as an apprentice electrician. It's a great story, and it's
1: Oh, thank you.
0: exactly the story that we need right now, Daniel Bloomfield. Thank you so much for being part of tonight's show.
1: Oh, that was fine. Thank you.
0: You are a legend, my friend. That's an amazing story. I love that. From the old Scotch pad inspiration, kitchen sink, Eureka, Daniel Bloomfield has just won the prize from NASA, and his tires potentially are going to be on that rover as it skates across the South Pole of the moon. Coming up, the big party for 774. Yes, we've got Derek Gill joining us. We've got Lindy Burns and a lot more. Love to get your company too after the news.
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4: ABC News, good evening. I'm William Howard Evans. The man accused of crashing a car into a group of rugby league fans in Newcastle has been charged with further offences over the alleged incident. Indica Bambrick Samra Singh is facing eight additional charges after allegedly driving into the crowd of sporting fans on the 3rd of October. The 18-year-old now stands accused of 17 offences, including four counts of dangerous driving, occasioning grievous bodily harm. He is on bail and is due to face court again on Thursday. The Prime Minister has confirmed he will attend the COP Climate Summit in Turkey next month after unsuccessfully bidding to host the event. Australia instead helped stage a summit in Fiji and Tuvalu last week to spotlight the effects of climate change in the region, but it attracted few world leaders from outside the Pacific. Anthony Albanese says it's important he attends the Turkey Air event.
5: I think it sends a really good message that you essentially have leadership of this COP from Turkey and Australia, two countries that are geographically very, very distant, have different economies, different cultures, but which are working together in the interests of humanity.
4: The Greens are calling

0: For a Senate inquiry into the federal government's proposed changes to taxes on discretionary trusts. Political reporter Isabella Tolhurst has more from Parliament House.
1: Treasurer Jim Chalmers has confirmed Labor will introduce a bill to Parliament tomorrow seeking to place a minimum 30% tax on discretionary trusts. He says it'll make tax on income from working more equal to income from assets and that the change will affect less than 5% of Australians. The government will need the Greens' support to pass the laws, but Greens Senator Nick McKim says the legislation should be sent to a Senate inquiry first. He's concerned Labor's watered the laws down too much, leaving loopholes that benefit Australia's wealthiest while failing to address inequality in the tax system.
0: The Northern Territory government says there are still about 3,000 homes across Alice Springs without power after a severe storm hit the town on Monday afternoon. The Bureau of Meteorology says wind speeds of up to 96 kilometres per hour were recorded at the Alice Springs Airport, bringing the worst storm in 40 years. The member for Breitling, Josh Burgoyne, is urging the community not to panic as emergency services work around the clock to bring the town back online.
2: They still have a lot of work to do on the HV, the high voltage cables that feed Alice Springs, and then they'll be looking over the next 2 days to ensure that all the low voltage cables around the streets of Alice Springs are also connected.
0: France is bracing for another day of national protests over poor conditions at high schools, with marches planned in several cities. The BBC's James Waterhouse has the details.
3: These protests are an illustration of France's polarised politics. Centrist ministers have branded some of the demonstrations, which often involve the barricading of schools and confrontations with police, as irresponsible. One student had their hand blown off by a stun grenade last week. Another lost many of his teeth from a tear gas canister. Several officers and teachers have been injured as well. President Macron acknowledges some of the issues raised, such as staff shortages and crumbling school buildings, will need time to address. But with the election for his successor just 6 months away, it is a resource he is short on.
0: Queer advocates say banning religious schools from discriminating on the basis of gender or sexuality will help protect Australian children. The federal government is being urged to support Community Strong MP Allegra Spender's bill that would prevent schools from discriminating against queer students, as well as firing staff based on their marital status. James was suspended from his religious private school after he came out and wishes he was protected by his community.
4: Well, you know, I'm protecting me now by standing up and saying the law should be fixed, the government should do something about this, because that little boy couldn't do something for himself, but he can now because I'm an adult now. But there are people who still go through this.
0: If you or someone you know needs someone to talk to, call QLife on 1800 184 527. And in sport, two-time AFL All-Australian Lachie Whitfield has moved to Carlton from the GWS Giants in a big deal on the penultimate day of the trade period. Whitfield played 278 games at GWS across 14 seasons, winning two club champion awards. The 32-year-old has agreed to take a three-year deal at the Blues. ABC News.
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I'm sorry, I didn't realise this microphone was on as I was just warming up my tonsils, ready to chat with some fabulous guests who will be joining us, all of us, right across Victoria in the next hour, because it is the birthday of 3LO, and 3LO, once upon a time in the 70s, sounded like this. We were a groovy station back in the day. I'm not sure if we've kept our groove, but I do know we have established a fine continuum of wonderful storytellers, great listeners, and they'll be joining us very shortly, one by one. We can't have a huge party all together because that would just be impractical, but it's a chance for you to join us at any point in the next stream of conversations. 1300 222 774. It is 102 years since that humble station began with La Boheme that you just heard. Dame Nellie Melba was the artist back in the day, singing in His Majesty's Theatre from Puccini's opera. The first piece of music that you heard on these airwaves. Since then, it's been lots of tunes from all around the world and all around Australia. We shall be joined very shortly by Lindy Burns, a very familiar voice, the person from whom I inherited the baton. And we shall be talking to previous baton holders as well. And you can join us. 1300 222 774. 1300 222 774. A big shout out to all those announcers and producers, because we are going back in time to 1924 when the station started. But tonight it is our birthday. So here is a bit of our flashback in time. From 1924, 102 years ago, Lindy will be joining us. She was not back there, nor was I, nor was Derek Gill, who will also be joining us. Love to hear from you. 1300 222 774. This is not La Boheme. This is Sweet Soul Music. Welcome to Evenings.

0: An ideal tune to play, actually, because it gives a shout-out to all some fabulous soul and R&B singers over the years, many of whom I'm sure were played over the airwaves here at 774. Love to get your memories. I've got very early memories of listening to Doug Aitken and Elaine Canty when I first came to Melbourne back in the early 90s, late 80s. That is one experience I've had. I went to an outside broadcast just to see Elaine because there was no such thing as an internet. So I just wanted to see one of my favourite broadcasters. Same too for Doug Aitken, who really helped me understand this city of Melbourne a lot better. So a big shout out to Doug and Elaine, one of whom will be joining us very shortly. And love to get your memories, your connections, your engagements. It could be in drastic times. It could be a new tune that you discovered. Perhaps you played the quiz with Derek or with Lindy. Love to hear from you. You can call in on 1300 222 774, and feel free to keep those texts running as we celebrate 102 candles on the 774 cake. The text line is 0437 774 774. It's 11 past 8.
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0: You got off lightly, babe. 7 o'clock start. We start at 6:30 these days. But you had to work Fridays too, right?
5: I did, only for a little bit. And then I talked myself out of it. So then I moved on. How are you, Dan?
0: Yeah, I'm really well. So what rushed through your mind when you heard that ident for all your show?
5: Oh, it was deeply triggering.
0: I'm sorry about that.
5: It was such a fun time. It was such a beautiful, especially after I'd been doing Drive, you know, which is a brilliant show, and I loved it as well. But the community associated with, as you found, that's associated with doing an evening show across Victoria is just, you can't beat that. So it's lots of lovely memories.
0: It is. It's a real change of pace, but you certainly helped me understand the city too, because you took over the Drive role back in 2006. You did that for 6 years to 2011, and then you went on to look after evenings for what was about 7 or 8 years. You did a fabulous job.
5: Yeah.
0: And it's, I've got to ask you, though, how do you typify, how do you characterise the difference between the two time slots in terms of audience?
5: Well, I think the obviously there's like some straightforward differences, as in the audience. It's a Melbourne audience for the Drive show, because there's a statewide Drive program as well, as we know that Prue is doing these days.
0: That's right.
5: And it's a very Melbourne-centric program, which is, for that time of day and the number of people who are listening, it's completely appropriate that you really centre on what's going on with the city, and also a kind of an encapsulation of what the city has been through for that particular day. That's how kind of we approached it. But also it was like, we did have this thing where we went, oh, I think we'll just make like an oral gin and tonic for the city at the end of the day.
0: Well, I love that.
5: Whereas for evenings, it's a broader audience. Mm-hmm. Obviously, it's the whole state, and so many different people doing different things, and people are in a different, you know, state in their minds. And I mean, it goes back to the reason I did What Are You Doing Wednesday all those years ago, because I couldn't get my head around why someone would be listening to the radio at that time of night. And then I was completely overwhelmed and really heartened by the role that this evening program can play in someone's mind and in their life. People are driving around, but they're also camping, and they're also working, they're also going to various social events. It's just this broad cross-section. And so it was much more of a community feel, where the audience was much more a part of delivering the stories that we wanted to tell, as opposed to Drive, where it was very much, let's just get some kind of clarification and some kind of, at times, justification about things that have happened that day from the powers that be.
0: You are getting lots of texts, as you'd expect. As Lindy Burns, if I do need to remind you, the familiar voice and the brilliant custodian of evenings for so many years here on 774. It's 102 years since the old dame came to life. To LO, as she was then, which was a nickname for Second Line Out. Apparently, a few tech issues back in 1924. You would have had a few in your day too, I suppose, behind the microphone, Lindy.
5: So many. There was a classic there. You can ask the gatekeeper, that is Amber Tripp.
0: And yeah, Amber Tripp is still with us and still looking after Conversation Hour brilliantly. Fantastic. We sit back to back and usually chatting every second afternoon.
5: Yeah, she's a legend. Well, the gatekeeper and I did a program one night where there was some kind of a glitch in the matrix. We're not really sure what was happening. But the program had been going for like an hour and a half, and then we had one of the major technicians from the building in the place that we all call Master Control,
0: yes.
5: who came in and said to Amber, "Oh, sorry, I just wanted to let you know that, that whole hour and a half didn't actually leave."
0: You are kidding me.

0: It was your best stuff too, I hear. Amber still talks about it.
1: We had Barack Obama on. We had
0: the- yes. Spoke to the Loch Ness Monster. Only interview. Hey, Lindy Burns, what are you doing on Tuesday? What are you doing right now?
1: You know what? You'll love this because I know exactly what it's like to do the job that you're doing. And I've never been happy to have handed the baton to
0: you.
1: But I'm in my pajamas right now.
0: Oh, stop it.
1: I've been out to dinner with a lovely yoga friend.
0: Mm-hmm.
1: And we've been sort of chomping around and having a beer together and having a good chat. And then I just got home and there's a big soccer game on up in Newcastle tonight.
0: Mm-hmm.
1: For the Newcastle Jets. And we're still recovering from
0: Wow, what a torrid game that was.
1: But I'm in my jammies, listening to your lovely voice and enjoying it enormously.
0: Well, I really wanted to hear something along those lines. Loved What Is Wednesday, says Kate. I think love Lindy. Thank you, Lindy. Hooray for the ABC. I was 15 when I got a job at ABC Radio in 1975. Sunday evening, double time, adult pay, loading and taxi. Well, there you go. At least you were grateful fiscally. I hope you were also grateful spiritually from that experience. Lindy, you have one of the things I would love to single out for your astonishing legacy that I have tried to sustain is, for me, you had that space, the evening space in particular, as an opportunity to launch lots of new voices, lots of new artists, lots of new musicians. Tell me about the relationships that you developed over the years, both on air and off air, because that is a special part of radio. That includes with our listeners too.
1: Yeah, I think obviously Luke from Colac.
0: Still loves, still listens. He'll be listening to the music segment with Sophie Klein, or that's coming up after 9, you bet.
1: Great. And so Luke was great, and just so many callers that we had. I hope Alpine Dad is still listening.
0: Yeah.
1: I think that the privilege of hearing those stories and just having people trust, and you'll know this too, David, because you get a similar response, just people trusting you with their story and trusting you with their life in a way,
0: yeah.
1: or the version of their life, that was great. I mean, I loved Jeff Jenkins and with music. I first started doing a music segment with Jeff in the second year I was on radio in Newcastle. And he was always based in Melbourne, and then he just came through every show that I ever did right until the very end when I finished at the end of 2018. And so having, being able to bring his incredible knowledge of music and connections was great. Bill and Steve and talking about all those sorts of crazy things. But I think mostly just, as you said, the musicians side of things and a lot of those local musos that were, so brilliant. I miss that so much.
0: Yeah.
1: I mean, Newcastle's a big music city, but honestly, Melbourne just blew me away. The calibre, the openness they had, and the sheer chops that they would bring sometimes into the studio. So that, and to go into some beautiful rooms out the back, with these great music rooms, and just to hear the best in the business. And that's an incredible part of my career that I'll never forget.
0: Lastly, Lindy, and for people who may not be aware, I know that you have been the radio whisperer for years since you hung up the microphone officially. Tell me, what has been one of the key lessons that you learnt as a host, both on the drive and the evening show, that you've passed on to the next generation of producers and hosts?
1: It's not about you.
0: Mm-hmm.
1: I think that's the main one, and the ability and willingness to truly listen to what your talent or your caller is saying to you. I think that I learned that from some great teachers early on in my career, and I think that the audience knows if you're not interested in what you're talking about or what someone's talking about to you. People can tell. And so make sure that you know why you're doing a story and you know why you're doing it for the audience. What's in it for them? That's kind of my catch cry that I tell everybody I train. Every story you do and every time you talk with the audience, you have to be thinking about why should they care? What's in it for the audience rather than what's in it for you? So sort of to look outward. not to look inward and

0: I recommend that to anybody.
1: You name checked him and he has responded. From Luke, miss you on the radio, Lindy. Love from Luke. Raised by Eagles, best live music supporter to grace the air. Well, I have to say, Lindy and Jeff Jenkins, who we've managed to retain, but it's lovely to have Lindy drop by in a cameo role tonight. In her pyjamas, but that's only because she told us in the theatre of imagination that is radio, but you brought so much imagination, flair and warmth and just emotional intelligence, Lindy. It's been lovely to reconnect with you across the airwaves, and thanks for being part of tonight's special 774 party.
0: Thank you so much, David. That's very kind. And happy birthday to us.
1: Happy birthday, everybody. Happy birthday to 774. And thank you, Lindy. And enjoy your footy game.
0: Okay, take
1: all right,
0: care.
1: See you. There she is. What she's doing on Tuesday, she's in the gym jams and she's watching a bit of the Newcastle Jets. Great to hear from her. Oh, I love Lindy Burns. It's my birthday tomorrow, so I love listening to her voice. That's Tom from Footscray. Well, your birthday wish has been granted. And a fair point too you make there. Say, please, David, do not talk about the radio and the 774 without mentioning Peter Evans. He made mornings for so many, arguably the best ABC presenter ever. I think Peter does deserve special mention because so many of these early presenters, one of whom we shall meet shortly, did not operate with the likes of texts, so had to intuit or rely on phone calls entirely to try and gauge the sentiment of the audience. And that is a very difficult business. And Peter Evans was a maestro at that, no doubt about it. It's 23 past eight. You are with David Astill. And, well, let's keep the surprises coming. But someone has mentioned, David, I cannot imagine, talking of the radio, without mentioning the Argonauts Club, which was a huge phenomenon back in the 60s. Please, could you, says Anna, play the theme? Again, you asked and we have obliged.

0: Wow. That is not a club that I ever got to join, but I do love listening to it. That is from the Argonauts Club back in the 60s, and that's for you, Anna, who's requested that. So many lovely texts coming through about Lindy dropping by. Oh, I love Lindy. And also, it's my birthday tomorrow. I mentioned that's from Tom. Loved your show too, David. Well, this is it. It really is a 774 show. And part of the continuum was the wonderful, warm voice of Tonya Roberts, who looked after the started on Weekend Breakfast in 1997. And Tonya, you won't know this, but I especially went to the Botanic Gardens there in the heart of the city to see you do an outside broadcast, because I was so swept up by your voice and warmth and your emotional intelligence. And it's been lovely to have you join us for the 774 party. Thanks for being part of the show. Hello, Tonya.
1: Hello, David.
0: Oh, there you go.
1: How
0: are you? there's the old tech glitch that we were referring to. You're probably blushing off here. Tell me, this is a little moment that you had with Derek Gill. I'm going to play this, and maybe you could tell us the context of this conversation. This is Tonya Roberts chatting to Derek Gill, just to bring two wonderful voices back on the airwaves. Let's have a listen.
1: Yes, and to Derek Gill too, because he is deep in preparation mode in the heart of Carlton. Hello, Derek, come in.
2: By jingoes, Tonya, I certainly am. I'm standing on a balcony overlooking Lygon Street, and I feel we should have skyhooks playing in the background.
1: Well, shouldn't you have flags draped from the balcony, one Italian and one Australian?
2: That comes a bit later on,
1: right,
2: in the preparations of setting up. First of all, we make sure the electronics are working properly.
0: That is painting by words. Tonya, how did you find yourself behind the microphone at 774 to begin with?
3: Oh, I'm just so lost in that fantastic memory
0: to hear
3: Derek's velvet voice.
0: Mm-hmm.
3: Yeah, that's really lovely. How did I find myself there? Well, I was working for ABC Radio in Tasmania. So I studied agriculture at university.

0: And I started out in the ABC's rural department. And then at a point in time, I moved to Melbourne, and actually the rural department was full. And they said, well, what about programs? You know, do you want to sort of go over there? And it was very elastic, I suppose, fortunately for me in those days. And, yeah, that's how I ended up there, starting out on weekday breakfast with, a 9-month-old. I went back to work nine months after having
1: that
0: my first
1: child. That takes some doing.
0: Well, I was up at 4 a.m. anyway, so it just all rolled from
1: with,
0: there,
1: with
0: really.
1: With a blotchy blouse, ready for business. What about 1997 was your first year officially. Was that
0: yes.
1: did was SMS streams of texts part of that studio experience back then?
0: Yeah, it was. It was cutting edge stuff.
1: Yeah, it really was. It would have been his very first year.
0: But they were very slow and very blocky. So the input was quite gentle and quite gradual, which I think we all very much appreciated. But it was that cusp, you know, of change, of getting more than one sense, I suppose, as a presenter, more than one of your senses was activated in connecting with the audience. And it was a bonus. It was a real bonus. And not long after that, the standing desk came along.
1: Oh,
0: too.
1: Well, look, I'm standing here listening, enjoying the chat with Tonya Roberts, no less, 1997 to 2009, but really was the voice of mornings for many people. Weekends would have heard her talking, having garden chats, having market chats. What for you was, aside from talking to Derek Gill, what was a memorable conversation? Could have been with a listener, could have been with a regular or a guest. Just when you think of radio, there is a chat
0: a solitary,
1: that springs to mind.
0: Memorable. Oh, gosh.
1: Oh, well, look, is there one that you share at the dinner party when you have the opportunity?
0: No, but I'll find one for you.
1: Thank you.
0: I am thinking, so I really love tea. I've never drunk coffee. I tried really hard, and I don't know if that puts me on the outer as sort of a not quite Melburnian, but I just never could embrace coffee. So I really love tea. And so a real thrill for me was an interview. I think I was actually in a time slot which no longer exists. There was a 10 a.m. to 12 noon time slot back in the day. And Stephen Twining, who is with Twining's Teas, who's I think the 10th generation now of that British tea brand, came in not only to be interviewed but to demonstrate, making tea. And we had tastings and so on. I was largely starstruck.
1: It's so lovely that you mentioned that, because when I did see you in the gardens, and I think you were in a little caravan doing a chat, you had a big mug of tea in your hands, and I just thought, wow, of course it makes sense. You want to keep those velvet, that velvet voice well refreshed. What did you, if you were then talking to a young Tonya Roberts keen to join the airwaves in 2026, we've heard from Lindy, that is to be curious, to be a good listener. It's not about you. Picking up some tips, what would you pass on to someone who is hoping to find their way into radio, be it behind the microphone or even as a producer? What's an insight that you gleaned from your years of service, Tonya?
0: Well, one of the other things that I did when I was at the ABC was, I'm sure many of us have done this, be on a panel to interview aspirants, young hopefuls. And a bit of a crusty old manager was on this panel with me one day, and we were shooting the breeze before the supplicants came along. And,
1: aspirants, I think, is the word. supplicants, I love that.
0: They were pretty keen. Yeah, they were pretty keen. And I was remember him saying to me, I hope there's not too many of these, you know, overqualified. I mean, this is a different era, you understand. But I hope there's not too many of these sort of overqualified folk with media degrees. And I said, well, what are you hoping for? You know, what do you think would be great if we walked in the door? And he said, well, ideally I'd like someone with a degree, he said at the time, not in communications or media, and someone who has had their heart broken at least once and worked in a bottle shop.
1: And perhaps even did a course in agriculture as well.
0: Well, maybe, yeah. But I think broadly that what intelligent people who aren't necessarily fully media trained, because a lot of the technicalities can be trained on the job, right? But you do need a particular range, I think, of different versions of intelligence. And that is what he was saying, along with the life experience, obviously, he was referring to there.
1: I think it's actually a lovely precept, this idea of we are looking for someone who has lived their life rather than someone who feels entitled to the job. That's a beautiful. way to finish things tonight. Tonya.

0: Thank you so much for being part of our celebrations of 774 3LO 2LO back in its original iteration of 102 years, and you were a very important part of that continuity. Tonya Roberts, thank you again for being part of tonight's show.
1: It's a great pleasure. Bye-bye now.
0: Bye. It's 29 minutes now to 9. Another mystery voice will be joining us at the other end of this.
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5: Evenings with David Astle.
0: Before we turn to our next mystery host, a very familiar voice as all the next string of guests will be, getting some great texts coming through, including this one. David, can you give a shout out to other ABC alumni, including the rights of Sammy, who will be joining us tomorrow, just by chance. Libby Gore, of course, Virginia Trioli. Trevor, I can tell you that Trevor's got a new puppy. He was very keen to join us, but had a dinner engagement. Red Simons as well. A big shout out to Red. Loved Peter Evans, says this text, and so did my newly arrived future husband. It was hard to leave the radio and go to work. Red Simons comes close to PE in his appeal as an eccentric broadcaster, that is for Peter Evans, and he was so brilliant too, and he remains brilliant. It was devastating when he was no longer able to continue his program. I still miss him. And Tom in Footscray, who's enjoying the conversations. Back in the day, I was a fan of Yes What, the school class programs that could take off or act out the voices of performers with mates. And Fane, where is Fane? Well, Mr. John Fane also has just come back from travels and gave his best wishes and has passed on the details and of Derek Gill, who will be joining us very shortly. But one of the very first oracles, one of the first gatekeepers of Melbourne for me, as a man in his early 30s, coming to Melbourne back in the late 80s, early 90s, I was intrigued by this town. I wanted to understand this town a lot more. I'm grateful for community radio, notably Triple R, who were also great ushers into the labyrinth of Melbourne. The other two voices that spring to mind for me, Doug Aiton, who was the longtime drive host, and the beloved Elaine Canty, who joins me now, the 774 Afternoons presenter from 1990 until 1996. Elaine, thank you for being part of tonight's festivities.
1: Oh, David, it's a great pleasure. Lovely to speak to you. My goodness, it seems such a long time ago, doesn't it? 1990.
0: Help. I don't know. Sorry to bring that up, but sometimes mathematics can be cruel. I've been asking everyone from Tonya and Lindy, how did you find yourself suddenly swept into the microphone space, swept into the studio? What was your pathway?
1: Well, originally I was a lawyer, then I was at home with young children, listening to Mary Adams, as it turned out, in the afternoon. It was the only company you had. You know, you really, it was a sort of a conduit to the outside world. Other things were going on, the nappies and bottles and things.
0: But there's that lived experience. Well, then I
1: was doing a bit of part-time work in the law, but I'd always had a hankering to do some journalism, and then they advertised. I was listening to the football one afternoon, and they, Peter Booth and Smokey Dawson, I think it was, they said that the ABC had decided to redress the imbalance of the sexes on ABC Sport. They were looking for a part-time female.
0: You've always been full-time in my estimation, Elaine.
1: Well, thank you. Thank you for that. Yes, however. anyway, once, after a whole series of interviews, etc., I decided to apply and I ended up working at the sports department for about 6 years, which was terrific fun, actually.
0: You would have loved
1: wonderful.
0: It. You would have loved it because that's a side. I mean, you are really the Renaissance woman, given that you've got experience in the law, experience in family, love and life, in sport as well. You always had a great appetite for reading. I know you've been a long-time member of a book club. But when it came to the moment, I don't wish to rush things ahead, but this is a very special piece of audio we've got here, Elaine. I'm going to stir up the memories, perhaps even trigger a few strong memories. This is your valediction, talking to many of the listeners who loved you and missed you already.

0: Yes, I noted the letters. That was an interesting word to say.
1: Right.
0: Letters. Back in the day when letters were how we communicated.
1: And not just letters, but because there was no other feedback other than the phone log. Mm. And so that's what you'd be looking at. As soon as you got into work the next day, you'd see what was being said about you on the phone log.
0: Ooh, dear.
1: And I forget. Well, that's right. It wasn't all positive.
0: No.
1: But I do remember one thing, and I've never made this mistake again, because we had some a lot of pedants out there, our ABC audience.
0: Yeah. They remain with us.
1: Being a man of words, you'd appreciate that, David. But I do remember there was one very caustic one saying, Elaine Canty should not be on the ABC. Anyone who uses less instead of fewer. I've never made that mistake again.
0: All you have to do is say daylight savings or Princess Highway, and then they come. You know, it's one way of checking your pulse.
1: Essendon or Dandenong.
0: Truganina. Yeah. Or is it Truganina? I think Truganina is what you should do.
1: I don't know. I'm glad I'm not there.
0: But what about listeners? You would have had some incredible conversations, because yours was ostensibly a talkback show. It was a magazine show and was driven by conversation. What's a conversation that you had with a listener that stuck with you?
1: But David, not so much then, because we had very structured talkback.
0: Yeah.
1: Not like these days when the program is virtually, it's sort of run by mm-hmm. listeners in a way, isn't it?
0: It is.
1: But in those days, it was very structured. Like, you'd have a guest in. I had, what was his name? The vet. Oh, someone will say. Terrifying old man.
0: That's all right.
1: Yes, he'll come.
0: It's not the guy that was on Mike Walsh show, was it? The vet? It wasn't.
1: Oh, I don't know.
0: Was it Chris Brown by any chance?
1: No, good heavens, no. No, we're a different generation.
0: All right, anyone can help us with the vet. Yes,
1: go on. He would take calls on, you know, pet stuff and all that sort of thing. And we had people talking about, you know, protocols and good manners, and but people would ring in with questions and all. And I had Ian Collins came in. I had him, I decided to ring in, just because I had a bit of a sporting background. Yeah. I used to have him in once a week.
0: Head of the VFL, as it was then?
1: Well, yes, it's football. Well, no, it wasn't the VFL. I'm not that old. It was the AFL.
0: I beg your pardon. I really am disgracing myself here. Yeah, go on.
1: And so one thing went led to another, and I think then that's one of the, I think that was a bit of a pathway to the tribunal day.
0: Of course.
1: But, yeah.
0: Hugh Worth, but go on.
1: Hugh Worth, that's it. That's
0: yep.
1: right. Oh. Yes, I had an experience with Hugh Worth, because he was my, before I had him on the radio, I had a boxer dog, and I took him to the local vet who happened to be Hugh Worth, and when I came to collect my dog, Dr. Worth walked into the surgery in front of all the people who were waiting and said, "Who owns Caddy Canty?" And he says, "That dog has more fleas than any dog I've ever seen. I had to fumigate the surgery."
0: You do his voice very well, I have to say. I'm suddenly talking to Hugh here.
1: I was terrified. He never recognised me when he came on the night. Remind him.
0: No, well, good to share that memory now. Get it out of your system. It's been lovely to chat with you, Elaine. We've been all over the shop, but that's the nature of magazine radio. It's been absolute pleasure to have you in our guest list, and thanks for being part of tonight's festivities.
1: Good on you, David. Thank you so much.
0: Keep well. That's Elaine Canty, the legend of afternoons, who looked after things in that time slot from 1990 through to 1996. And I was very grateful for that too, as a listener new to Melbourne. Elaine and Doug Aiton really helped me start to decipher the city. Love to get your thoughts and memories of all guests that we've had tonight, and your own connections to the station, how you first came to listen, chats that you had, chats that you remember, interviews that have stuck in the mind. 1300 222 774 to call in and be part of tonight's party hour. And you can also text in on 0437 774 774. My name is David Astle, and yes, I am part of the 774 stream of hosts, and I'm looking forward to chatting to two more luminaries of the airwaves, the first of whom is Derek Gill. Be ready for Derek. And after that, well, I'll let time tell that. Also a big name. But let's hear from Dan Salton. This is a new tune from Dan. This track came out this year from his new album called Little Miracles. This is Needing Love.
2: I can't control I got this feeling.

0: Well, that is one tall order to follow, I have to say. That is Dan Sultan, a new tune from Dan Gurindji Man. His album is called Little Miracles, and that is a stunning pop anthem. Needing Love is the name of that track. It's 9:15, David Astor with you, and it's now my pleasure to introduce the man who also inspired me, and I hope inspired you, to think about this city, to think about this state, to engage with stories, with music, and trivia, conversations, everything that Derek Gill brought was always joyous, always warm, always intuitive, and always done with flair. Derek Gill was the host of Evenings from 2003 to 2011, but spent some 25 years in total here at Auntie. Great to have you on the airwaves, Derek. Thanks for being part of tonight's little party show.
1: It's a great pleasure to join you once again, David. David from Kensington.
0: I beg your pardon?
1: David from Kensington, isn't it?
0: Oh, how dare you bring that up. I thought I was going to keep that below the radar. It's very true. I was a regular quiz player. I think you put me in the win bin a few times, didn't you?
1: Oh, I did. You were just too good, mate.
0: You know what it was? You had all those little cryptic locations and I could just crack the anagrams. So I think I found your kryptonite, Derek.
1: You did.
0: Derek, I mean, this is a huge part of your life. It's, a third of your life. And this is, I mean, would have been a very tough thing to let go. But what are some of the memories that you have carried with you in your top pocket, wherever you go, in terms of just the whether it's a brushstroke, impressions of the shows that you've done, or whether it's moments in the shows, what are some of those memories that you keep in the mind?
1: See, there's a whole range, as you know. There's things from the slightly bizarre. We used to do a talkback on antiques and collectibles.
0: Yes.
1: With Warren Joel from Leonard Joel's, and there was an evening when someone rang up and was describing this beautiful piece of porcelain, and suddenly there's this crash. and you should have and what

0: oranges went white because it was a particularly expensive piece that had been described. But we found out later that no, it was it was a hoax. But it was so from both levels, both from the shock of it when it happened and the humour of it after the event. That's you know, just one of all the wonderful things that I had the privilege of joining people after the Black Saturday bushfires on a series of outside broadcasts, and we did that anniversary special from the winery.
1: Oh yes, in the Yarra Valley. Yeah,
0: and just being able to spend time talking with people who had stories to tell. They didn't want to tell the world, so they wouldn't come up and talk to me when the microphone was on. But when the microphone was off, they came up and engaged me and told me their stories. And the power of that, of recognizing that I was a part of their lives, and it took me years to work out, to realize just how closely related I was to the audience. You know, we had fun together.
1: Question.
0: We enjoyed stuff together, but this was people telling me horrible things that had happened to them and to their neighbours. And they didn't want to share it with just everybody, but they did want me to know.
1: You're getting so much love coming through, Derek Gill. G'day, Derek from Willie.
0: Willie.
1: And Scott, Michelle and Jeff from Frankston. They want to say, pass on their special hello to you. They were part of the quiz tonight. And also, don't forget Terry Lane, another legend, says Bill. And Caden Winchelsea has she's been waiting very patiently, waiting to pounce upon you, Derek. Kate, yes. Good evening.
2: Good evening, David and Derek. It's lovely to hear you both.
1: Thank you. Good now, day, you've Kate. Got a special treat for Derek, I understand, Kate.
2: Well, I'm hoping that Derek's got the special treat because I'd like to hear a banjo joke. Derek was always good with banjo jokes. And so, I'm sure he has one up his sleeve somewhere.
0: So you're driving down the road and you pass a banjo player playing in tune, a banjo player playing out of tune, and Santa Claus. Which one do you run over?
1: Kate?
2: The one playing out of tune.
0: Because the other two are figments of your imagination.
1: Kate, why did you bring that upon us? That's your fault, Kate. You've only got yourself to blame.
2: Oh, no, that's what I love. My partner was he still is a banjo player. He's just not my partner anymore. And my uncle was a banjo player, and I learned banjo for a while. And I always loved his banjo jokes.
1: Oh, yeah, the perfect pitch straight into the skip. It's been great. I mean, Kate, you come from a long line of banjo players, and I love the fact that you are just as fond of Derek's takedowns as anybody else, because they were always done with love. Thanks for calling in, Kate.
2: Thank you very much. Thanks, Derek.
0: Cheers, Kate.
2: Bye.
1: And this one's for JD in Maidstone. I don't know if you chatted to JD in your years as well. John is his other alias. David and Derek, happy birthday to ABC and best wishes to all the greats from behind the microphone. Special credit to the amazing producers who put up with us callers phoning in with programming spanners to mess with the well-laid plans. They truly are the engine room of the broadcast. You were lucky to work with some fabulous producers over the years too, Derek.
0: We had I had the pleasure of working for the last most of my time on evenings with one producer, with John Standish, who is still with the ABC.
1: Phenomenal producer.
0: Still with 774 and an amazing producer. We reached that stage where we could finish each other's sentences. It was just that working so closely together for such a long time. He's a remarkable human being.
1: Sending much love to Derek from Hugo T and all the gang at the Queenscliff Music Festival. We loved him as the MC for so many years. Special mention. Hello, Uncle Derek. Ugly Uncle Derek. We love you, Uncle X. I want to give a special mention to Derek. This is from Jennifer and Glen Iris. Have just turned on. It's great to hear Derek. I won a spelling competition on his show once. Jennifer, I don't know if you'll put in the wind bin, but it's a lonely place. There. Thanks for the memories. I don't have pets too, but just fabulous listening to Elaine talking about Hugh Worth as well. I remember one morning a woman rang who couldn't stop her dog from doing something pretty minor. Hugh's response in his imperious voice was, "Excuse me, madam, who's in control here? You or the dog?" Methinks it's the dog. Friends and I still quote Hugh on occasions. We just loved his humour. Now, Derek, we've got a little treat to play you. This is part of your

0: He's given us lots to smile about. We'll miss that man, and there's no doubt, 'cause Uncle Derek's leaving 774.
1: It's a lovely to hear that. Give us a few clues to who's singing there. Was that the Scared Little Guys?
2: That's the Scaredies, yeah. That's the Scaredies.
1: Fantastic.
2: Yeah, as many people remember, my last week on air, or 4 days, because there was football on the Friday, was a series of outside broadcasts with lots of live to-air music. And I'm not sure if the Scaredies played at any of those. I've got a funny feeling they might have.
1: Yeah.
2: But no, they were great fans of the program. And, you know, they were the sort of people where if there was a hole somewhere, you'd ring them up and they'd have something to say.
1: Yeah. They were great. I mean, they did those sort of improv songs based on the news as well. They were just fabulous performers. But you were also the man who found these people, and I know that's one of the jobs that you really took on with relish. You're a great finder and a great foster of talents. It must be thrilling to see so many of the people that you helped to spot and develop go on to their own fine careers too, Derek.
2: Well, Jim, you just played Dan Sultan, and I remember when I first saw him playing live in the street festival in Brunswick, the Brunswick Street Festival, and I got to know Dan and Scott, who were working together at that stage, and you know, to see where he's at the moment, and everything that he's been through, it's been quite a journey for Dan. But just to see how he's matured and how his songwriting has come on so beautifully. And he's just, as you say, one of so many great acts I had a chance to sit down and talk music with and talk life with, really.
1: Derek kept me company, says this text. When I had little ones, he was banging on while I was doing the washing, the cleaning and hanging out thousands of tiny socks and jocks. Derek introduced me to Karma County as well from Peter. Derek, are the ugly uncles still performing, asks Chris.
2: Yes. Yeah, we've been going for 30 years, and we're wised up now.
1: Derek, it's been a brief chat, but it's been a wonderful chat. I'm so grateful that you could be part of tonight's festivities. Thank you for being on the air with us, and looking forward to catching up with you properly when we get our chance.
2: Yeah, me too, David. Yeah, I'm not going to wait till the 103rd.
1: No, please don't. No, well, if I'm in Castlemaine, I'll give you a bell. But thanks so much for being part of tonight's fun.
2: Cheers, been great fun. Happy birthday, mate.
1: Yeah, you too. Happy birthday to 3-0-2-0-7-7-4. That's the celebration that we're having. Derek Gill, of course, the great host of evenings for many, many years. And say hello to Derek. Miss him very much, says this text. Still have all the quiz prizes too. That's Lou in North Borwen, but now in Fairfield. Well, what Derek Gill would have had to have done, I'd imagine, back in his time behind the microphone from 2003 to 2011, is largely, particularly for that latter portion of his term, was pass on the baton to the host of Nightlife from 1987 to 2016. It's none other than Tony Delroy. Tony, good evening.
3: David, good evening to you. It was a year or three of crossovers at various times. I think 27 years of Nightlife. As I said, the first 27 years are the toughest.
1: Now, no pressure. Here we go. See if you can answer this.
4: Yep. Okay. The Nightlife Challenge. Take the Nightlife Challenge. Call now.
5: Question 19. What's the more common name for the medical condition nyctalopia?
6: Ooh. Now, I'm studying medical research, Tony, so I should know this one, but don't think I do.
5: Thanks for trying.
1: That's stealing things from a clothesline, isn't it, Tony?
3: Just about. It was so much fun to do.
1: Oh, what a great show the Oars was.
3: I've got to say, the amazing part about it was the number of people who used to listen all over the world. We started out purely as Southeast Australia game, and then we were

0: getting calls from Rome and from Athens and France. Everybody loved it. And the internet allowed us to, you know, interact a lot with the world. I think the weirdest call we ever got was from a couple who were in Antarctica on an island.
1: Fabulous. Well, you would have got quite a few boozy calls from me because I used to ring from the kitchen when I was living in Flemington, getting home from a night out, and I thought my partner was going to bed, and I thought, I've got better things to do. I'm going to chat to Tony and see how many questions I can get in the quiz. There, standing beside the fridge, waiting for my turn to answer the questions. You were so much part of my life too, Tony Dilroy.
0: Oh, it's brilliant. And look, it was a worldwide phenomenon there at one point, so it was great fun. And just to do the program also was amazing because every night was a bit of a challenge, if you'll pardon the pun. And, you know, like we had some extraordinary nights, like the night Kevin Rudd decided that he was no longer going to be Prime Minister. you had to tap dance a lot through 3-4 hours of programming every night, and it was super doing it with the rest of the country.
1: You occupy a remarkable and unique space because your career bridged the technological changes as well. From 87 to 2016, you basically saw the world change under your tenure.
0: It certainly did. We really had a worldwide audience there at one stage. We were getting calls from the States. We were getting calls from all over Australia. In fact, you know, like people on prawn trawlers off the North Coast were calling us and saying, oh, yeah, regular listeners, first-time caller, that sort of stuff.
1: We love that.
0: It was just fun.
1: Tony, what are you doing now?
0: These days I split my time a little between Australia and I have a little place up in Thailand. We spend a month or two up there every year.
1: Right.
0: And it is so much fun. And we can actually go to the theatre now.
1: Yeah, that's right. All those sort of wishful thinking moments that you would have had as the host of Nightlife, finally you're getting your chance to enjoy life to its fullest, and we are grateful for you to be part of tonight's big hoopla. Thanks so much for being part of the 774 birthday, Tony Dilroy.
0: Brilliant. Happy birthday to you all.
1: Keep well. Tony Dilroy, what a fabulous...
2: Happy birthday to you.
1: I hope you've enjoyed these conversations. I certainly have. It's been a bit of a radio love fest, but that's why we do what we do, to hear from these great hosts who have heard from many great conversations from you. Coming up, we've got Sophie Klein will be joining us. Looking forward to playing some tunes with you. And then a little later in the show, a special treat. That's coming up. But right now, it is 9 o'clock.
3: You can...
4: ABC News, good evening. I'm William Howard Evans. The Foreign Minister has expressed concern over the proposed live streaming of an execution in the United States. US Defence Secretary Pete Hegseth says the execution of mass shooter Nidal Hassan will be available for the public to watch in December, sparking deep concern from politicians in Canberra. Senator Wong has told the Senate earlier today, Australians have a right to expect such content will not appear on their screens.
5: It would be deeply distressing for any such vision to be live streamed. We don't believe anyone should be confronted with it, particularly younger Australians.
4: The man accused of driving a car that hit and injured 10 Knights supporters in Newcastle has been charged with a further 8 offences. Indica Bambrick Sam Maras Singh was initially facing 9 charges after he allegedly drove erratically into the crowd on the 3rd of October. The 18-year-old has now been charged with a further 8 offences, including negligent driving occasioning grievous bodily harm. He is on bail and is due to face court again on Thursday. The aunt of a 21-year-old woman found dead in a Melbourne apartment block at the weekend says her family had previously contacted police out of concern for her welfare. 31-year-old man has handed himself in overnight following Jada Allen Bonner's death in Carlton in the early hours of Saturday morning. He is yet to be charged and is due to be interviewed by homicide detectives. Ms. Bonner's aunt, Kelly Carter-Bell, says just weeks earlier, Jada had fled her home in fear after suffering abuse.
6: The commotion broke out as...
7: Enough is enough. Not one more.
2: And please, please, please don't ask us, why don't you just leave?

0: leave. Don't you think we would if we could?
1: An investigation is underway into security at the New South Wales State Parliament after a climate protester jumped onto the floor of the House during question time. Alexander Lewis reports.
2: The commotion broke out as Planning Minister Paul Scully spoke.
3: Cease the broadcast.
2: The Speaker, Greg Piper, suspended proceedings. Climate activists Rising Tide claimed responsibility. Mobile phone video supplied by the group shows two MPs and the usher of the black rod restraining the man. Attorney General Michael Daly condemned the stunt.
4: Some ratbag behaving in an illegal fashion.
2: Mr Piper told MPs the breach would be reviewed. Mobile phones are banned from the public gallery and there are metal detectors at its entrance.
1: Almost a dozen sailors are missing at sea after a drone attack sunk a ship off the coast of Bulgaria. It's the second deadly sinking of a cargo vessel in the area in a week, prompting Bulgaria to summon Russia's ambassador. Bulgaria has stopped short of explicitly accusing Russia of carrying out the attacks, but Prime Minister Ruman Radev says the incident benefits the Russian Federation. There has been no immediate comment from Moscow. American actor R.J. Mitty is being remembered as an activist for disability rights and roles following his death at the age of 34. He's best known for playing Walt Jr. across all five seasons of the hit series Breaking Bad. Mitty also lived with cerebral palsy and was an ambassador for several foundations. Speaking with the ABC 7:30 back in 2015, he said he wanted people with disability to be able to play roles that represent them.
0: Enough is...
5: Yes, you do get stereotyped, but you choose to accept roles that people are trying to stereotype you in further. And I don't accept those roles. I accept the roles that I believe that can affect change of the mindset of what we are able to do.
1: Now to sport. North Melbourne's list boss says the AFL club is supportive of the addition of Nick Blakey. Blakey is one of five Sydney players suspended for breaching club standards following a night out in Melbourne in August. Police are separately investigating an allegation of sexual assault on the same night. No charges have been laid and the ABC is not suggesting any wrongdoing on the part of the suspended players. Asked whether the Kangaroos women's team were consulted, Brady Rawling says the club is aligned on the issue. And NASA's Perseverance rover has now driven farther than any other vehicle on planet Earth other than Earth. ABC News.
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12: Swimming in the Yarra? That's absurd. Well, no, it's not. And we shall be talking about grassroots movements and how they can make big differences to the environment, to our village, to the world at large. It's a beautiful new book and it's all about how you can make a difference. If you're feeling a little anxious, there's a thing called the poly crisis where we're worried on so many different faces and fronts, but you can make small differences with big consequences. It's all under the name of Wild Hope, including swimming in the Yarra. Yep, small steps can make big changes. That is our second conversation and some lovely text coming through from our previous conversations, plural, in celebration of 774's birthday. It's kind of this week. I'm not sure if it's precisely this date, but it is 102 this week, and we're getting some lovely texts coming through. Say hello to Derek, says this texter. Still have all his quiz prizes. That was from Lou. Thanks, David. G'day to Derek. That's from Willie. And David, I grew up listening to 3LO, listening to Peter Evans. My mum adored him and went to his funeral. I have the cassette, Evans the Wireless. That's from another texter. It's been lovely to chat with so many great names. I was joking off air with Tima Halloum, who was the producer who imagined that hour into existence, saying we really just spoke to the Mount Rushmore of 774. Sure, there was no Red and no Fane and no Peter Evans, of course. However, the five that we did chat to were very much part of the airwaves for me, and I hope for you too. Let's keep on the airwaves theme and bring a little tonic to your ears. This is a chance for us on Tuesday to play some tunes, some familiar names, some new names, some fresh melodies, and our DJ tonight with the Milk Crate, with the imaginative selection of tunes, is none other than Sophie Klein, also known as Little Wise, who has had quite a lot of fun picking, choosing and curating. Sophie, thanks for coming in.
13: I really have. Good evening, David. It's lovely to be here.
12: Yeah, and look,
13: I must say I was a little confused because as I got in the car, I heard a Lindy Burns sting.
12: I'm sorry for that.
13: And I was like, whoa, time warp. What's going on?
12: Yeah, look, I'm passing it. Time is moving backwards. Actually, tonight time is moving backwards because I would like to put a challenge out to one and all. In tonight's selection, Sophie, you've got a song that celebrates friendships, and different from relationships, I suppose. It's a friendship of a different kind, not necessarily a romantic connection, but just a connection of affinity and empathy. And if you can think of some friendship songs, I mean, Lean On Me is a good one. You Have a Friend in Me. There are some obvious selections, but let's try and imagine, and putting this challenge to one and all, let's imagine some songs that celebrate mates, that celebrate those people who we can lean on, who we can trust, who we can have those big conversations with. What do you think? Do you reckon we could put together a list of 10 or so?
13: I reckon we're up to the challenge.
12: Yeah, okay.
13: And it's so nice. I really love this theme because there's such a, you know, hoo-ha about love songs between, you know, romantic lovers. But what about friends?
12: There's that lovely Pretenders song. What is that one that the Chrissie Hynde sings? Oh. I'll get to that in a minute. But it's
13: on the tip of my tongue. Yeah, mine too. I love that song.
12: Me too. Mm. And with a little help from my friends and Stand By Me as well as Lean On Me. Help us out here. Friendship songs, different from the romantic kind. Let's talk about connections of a different sort. Connections of sociability, of compatibility. Love to get your suggestions on 0437 774 774. Let's start with the tunes. Sophie, what have you got first off?
13: So this first artist really needs no introduction. I think we'll be familiar with Meg Washington and her prolific music career spanning jazz, folk, pop, rock, and even voicing Calypso on Bluey.
12: Yeah, I know. She's been busy.
13: She has. And wow, she's quite a force. And it's funny because this album came out last year but somehow escaped my ears and I was just introduced to it. So the album is called Gem, which was her fifth studio album.
12: Different from Julie Jacklin's The Gem.
13: Yeah, I know, which just came out in the recent
12: month. How weird.
13: I know.
12: Is, yeah.
13: But Gem as in Meg backwards, so G-E-M in all caps. And this song, I mean, talking of friendship, I think sometimes a song in itself can be a friend. And this song popped into my ears just as I needed to hear it. And it's a really beautiful, hopeful affirmation. And the special guest in it also needs obviously no introduction, is the voice of Paul Kelly, which everyone will recognise and love. And I believe that this song also appears in the movie directed by Meg Washington about how to make gravy.
12: How to make
13: also
12: gravy.
13: Also called How to Make Gravy.
12: With Paul Kelly as a bus driver.
13: Yeah, based on the Paul Kelly song. And I'm sorry to say I haven't seen the film and
12: sorry.
13: I'm so excited to
12: I
13: see
12: gave
13: it.
12: That away.
13: So that was a spoiler.
12: This tune with Meg Washington and Paul Kelly is called?
13: Yeah, this is called Fine. And it's for anyone who needs to just hear that things are going to be okay. Things are going to be fine. A beautiful, simple affirmation.

0: Sophie Klein, you said during that song that the tune found you at the right moment. It was just that medicine you were looking for. That tune is called?
1: That tune is called Fine by Meg Washington and featuring Paul Kelly, of course.
0: Bloody hell, Paul. You're not allowed to write all the good songs. There won't be any left for anyone soon. Well, Megan Washington.
1: Well, step aside and let Meg write some.
0: Meg wrote the tunes. Paul gave the vocals to featured on Meg's tune. Kate from Winchelsea, we're talking about those songs that celebrate friendship. The song that Sophie Klein and I were trying to find, the Pretender song, is I'll Stand By You, which it is a relationship, admittedly, but it really is about that strength of connection with another person. I suppose that we're looking for those friendship songs. And this one is My Dearest Friend, says this text, I have known all my life, is Helen. And Elvis Costello sings Thank You for the Days. I take this as a song that celebrates the intimacy of living a friend through my many life stages. That's from Kath at Sailors Falls. It's really lovely to hear from you, Kath. And this one, it's good to hear, see you, mate. And this one is, what about friendship song suggestions? He Ain't Heavy. He's my brother from Jeff in Ringwood. That's from the Hollies. And David. I was only 19, the Jessica and Sale, about going to war with strangers who became mates, but you wouldn't let your mates down till they had you dusted off. Again, that's friendship of a different kind. Brothers and sisters in arms, Jessica. It's a good

0: suggestion. Keep them coming through. We are celebrating friendship songs, as distinct from the classic romantic songs, with David Astell and Sophie Klein. And Sophie, your next tune. Well, this is from a, even though there's romance in the name of the band, it may not be romance in the song. Tell us about the next song you've got for us.
1: Well, yeah, this act is called Small Town Romance, which is Flora Smith and Jim Arneman, and they're partners in life and music, and they've got that beautiful close harmony thing going on that we're going to hear probably in a couple of the songs tonight. And they're partners in life. They've got little ones at home. This is their new work recorded out in the back shed and is a taste of their forthcoming album. And they do have a beautiful show coming up this Friday night at the Wesleyan in Northcote, which is such a lovely, intimate venue to see this act. And this is their new song called The Weather by Small Town Romance.

0: Small Town Romance is the name of the duo, not the Dewey, although Dewey is related because, Sophie Klein, the name of that tune is?
1: The name of that tune is The Weather.
0: And their fourth album is coming out a little later this year, is that right?
1: I believe that's right, and the single is being launched this Friday night.
0: And that's at the Wesleyan.
1: Indeed.
0: Fantastic. Sophie Klein is with us. She is handpicking some beautiful tunes tonight. I hope you're finding plenty of solace, plenty of hope and plenty of buoyancy from the melodies that we've been sharing with you. Old Friends by Simon and Garfunkel, says Anne Fitzroy, collecting those fine tunes.

0: to celebrate friendships, long-standing friendships, different from long-standing marriages or relationships or crushes. This is true friendship songs, and getting some great suggestions coming through as well, including such as Two of Us, and I think it's a Missy Higgins tune as well, which is called, is it The Two?
1: The Special Two.
0: The Special Two, and we might even play that a little later in the next part of the hour. We've got John who joins us now, Sophie Klein. He's calling in from Lakes Entrance. Good evening, John.
1: Hi, John.
2: Hi, David and Sophie. This my friendship, it's rather a sad song, actually.
0: Yeah.
2: It's from 1972 Jackson Browne's debut album, and it's a track called Song for Adam. And I don't know whether you've heard it, but tell us
0: a little bit about it, John.
2: Yeah, it tells the story of him sitting at a table at night time by candlelight writing a song for his friend that he had lost contact with, but he just found out had passed away, and he didn't quite know whether it was by his own hand or whether by accident. But it's just a really beautiful song. Just hearing his guitar, very laid back.
0: It's Jeff Jenkins, whose name came up when Lindy Burns joined us. Jackson Browne is perhaps one of his favourite artists, and I'm sure that Jeff would be.
1: Me too, I have to say.
0: That's a great suggestion, and I'll try and do my best to seek it out, John, but thank you for sharing that.
2: Okay, thank you. Have a good night.
0: You too. 131114 is the Lifeline number. If that suggestion has caused any distress, but it's a beautiful song if you'd like to seek it out. Song for Adam, as suggested by John. We've got a few other suggestions coming in, both on text and on call, but Sophie Klein will be back with some more gorgeous tunes after this.
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0: I love what you said previously, Sophie Klein, about that first tune we played, Fine, Meg Washington and Paul Kelly, about how songs find you, or a song will just reach you at that right moment in your life. And that's very much along the lines of Raf's changing tracks that he does on mornings. But it'd be a good one for us to talk about next time you come in, about that song that just came as that dose of medicine you needed.
1: And I think many of us have that song that we remember where we were when we first heard it.
0: Yeah.
1: And doesn't that encapsulate something unique that only music can offer?
0: It's that visceral, indelible connection to a moment in time and how you felt. You could bring it all back to mind. This one is from another texter saying, well, Paul, who's in McKinnon, the Velvet Underground have a song, She's My Best Friend, which is a delightful tune that remained unreleased until the 80s, says Paul. Speaking about Velvet Underground, I think Julie from Preston has got one of the members of that band with her suggestion. Hey, Julie.
9: Hi there, can you hear me?
0: Nice and clearly.
9: Any Lou Reed fans, which I've always been a great Lou Reed fan, 1974 Sally Can't Dance album, a song called Billy, and it's a real, I just thought about it as soon as you were talking about friendship songs, and it's just, you know, the narrator is, you know, talking about a childhood friend and how he, the narrator, you know, always stuffed up, you know, got D's when Billy got A's, Billy went off and studied medicine and, you know, basically it was a success story.
0: Yeah.
9: And then Billy goes to war and, you know, it's around the Vietnam
0: War
9: era of time. And, you know, when Billy comes back, his nerves are shot and he's changed forever, you know, and how, you know, the narrator of the song, you know, laments about the loss of his friend who's still there but not there. And
0: it's a great song.
9: Lou Reed's playing acoustic guitar on it, and yeah, it's a great song.
0: You remind me too of that great tune, The Candy, with Iggy Pop and Kate Pearson.
9: Oh, yeah.
0: Just the conversation. Yeah. It's almost a conversational song about from two close friends as well. Julie, that's a great suggestion. Lou Reed, Billy, thank you so much for being part of the list. David and team, at Tony Dilroy's interview, I'm sorry I missed it. Tony Dilroy, well, we won't go through that full text, but Ron, great to hear from you. Let's keep it moving, although we've got one more suggestion, Sophie Klein, and that's from Nick, who's in Bendigo. G'day, Nick.
5: Hello, David.
0: Tell us. Well, in fact, only 19 has come up previously. I was only
5: 19. Yeah, it's also called Walking the Light Green. I just wanted to add a plus one because I think you got a text message from Jessica, who may or may not. I'd only just tuned in when I heard that, and then I got the gist of what you're talking about, and I'd like to add one as a veteran. And also just very, very quickly make people aware of an organisation called Soldier On who do some absolutely magnificent work for veterans. Just a plus one for that one.
0: Plus one for only 19 and Soldier On. For those veterans who need to reach out, find connection and find services. Nick, thank you so much, mate. Great to hear from you as well.
5: Cheers, David. All the best.
0: You too, my friend. Doris and Beric, wow, Queen possibly too obvious, but both friends will be friends, and you're my best friend of great friendship songs. You're my best friend will forever be my friendship anthem for me. Sophie, let's keep it moving. Next tune, what have you got up your sleeve?
1: Well, this song also relates to friendships, and I'm not just drawing a longbow, but it's about, I guess, the parallel between our interpersonal relationships and then how that works on drawing a parallel to a global scale. And what I really love about this song is it is incredibly human, and it sort of embodies thinking globally and acting locally about the relationships between us. So this is an artist from Brisbane. His name is Michael Davidovich, and this song is called Peace in the Middle East.

0: Oh, that is such a sweet tune, Sophie Klein. The name of that track?
1: That track is Peace in the Middle East by Michael Davidovich, but it's spelt Davidovici, so David and then O-V-I-C-I.
0: Brisbane artist.
1: If people want to find that amazing Brisbane artist who I first came across many years ago as a member of the duo Breaking Heart Benton, and he's a beautiful human and a beautiful songwriter.
0: Deceptively simple song, which the best tunes can be. Edward Sharp and the Magnetic Zeros, just adorable. Cosmos, good on you, Cosmo. That track is called Home. It's a beautiful track, Home.
1: Oh, I remember that. Yeah.
0: It's a great one. An Evening, David and Sophie. What about Wacko Jacko with Ben? Yeah, I don't know about that. But that was wasn't that with a rat? I guess that's a friendship song of a different kind. And I've always loved Slim Dusty's Ode to His Mates, I Love to Have a Beer with Duncan. And good to hear from you. I love the theme song from Golden Girls, another suggestion. Stay with us, Sophie, because we'll find out what is happening with Philip Clark on The Nightlife, which is coming up after the news. Good evening, Philip.
2: Hello, David. How are you?
0: We spoke to a good friend of yours, Tony Delroy, just a little earlier in this.

0: show.
1: Oh, and, yeah. Oh, yeah. What were you talking to Tony about?
0: Well, I was talking about his time on the airways, which pretty much spanned the beginning of the internet and the beginning of texts. And we talked about the Mighty Challenge as well.
1: Yeah, all good. Excellent. Yeah. Yes.
0: And he said, what's that Clark doing now after he's wrecked all the legacy that he left behind? And what are you doing tonight?
1: Ah, oh, dear. That's the thing, yes. You look, never look back, always look forward.
0: Yep, that's what I say.
1: Keep your eyes on the road. We're talking to Nick Bruning in our first hour. We're going to talk finance with Nick. And if you've got any issues, then he can give you personal advice, so give him a call. Ellen Ransley will lead the Nightlife News Breakdown. She's a Queenslander, so necessarily she had to cover Bob Katter's urgent and heartfelt plea today for North Queensland to become the seventh state of the Australian Commonwealth. He says, you know, America's got 50 and they've gradually added to them. Why can't we in Australia? Well, there's arguments for it. We'll just tease some of those out as well. We'll talk to Daryl Wesley, who's an archaeologist who went to the Western Front, and with a group of archaeologists, including some French people as well, they dug up the Pozieres Ridge, the Battle of Pozieres, a terrible slaughter for the Australians there. So,
0: by the way, this is a little bit of Milk Carton Kids, Philip, a friend like you. This is my love song to you, Philip, the bromance that we've developed over the years. I'm very fond of you, and I just want to give this message to you tonight.
1: Thank you, mate.
0: I hope you have a lovely show, Philip Clark.
1: Good on you, David.
0: God bless.
1: And likewise.
0: Catch you soon. It's Philip Clark, Sophie Klein, our finale, and you'll be doing a song. You're doing a Club Tuesdays in Murrumbina, Sophie.
2: Yeah, Sing Club on the first Tuesday of every month with myself and the Tuck Shop Ladies and Jude Pearl doing some community singing, and we've got a really good thing going on.
0: Is it every Tuesday?
2: It's the first Tuesday of every month, including Cup Day. We don't stop for anything.
0: Is that at the Bowls Club?
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0: So Murrumbina, if you're looking for a bit of fun, looking for a bit of joy, first Tuesday of every month, Sing Club Tuesdays with
2: and
0: Sophie Klein.
2: You don't have to be from Murrumbina. We've got people who cross the Yarra River to be there.
0: You probably don't need to be a singer either.
2: No, definitely not. Just bring yourself, come as you are.
0: Say g'day to Sophie. Say g'day to Jude Pearl. Say g'day to the Tuck Shop Ladies. This is our finale. This is Milk Carton Kids, and this tune,
2: this
0: Sophie
2: song
0: Klein,
2: is called A Friend Like You.
0: Thanks for coming in, Sophie.
2: Thanks, David.

0: Extending the theme of friendship tonight, that's the final tune, as picked by Sophie Klein, who you can catch at Murrumbeena first Tuesday of every month. 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We're just hearing a portion of that because the full song is 6 minutes, and I don't wish to tarry any further because I'm looking forward to our final guest tonight, bringing and extending that notion of hope and that notion of feeling overwhelmed by the gravitas and the stresses of so many different points of anxiety across the world, in our village, in the globe. It's a thing called the polycrisis, and it's a very difficult thing to deal with. But one way you can deal with it is slowly and locally, because it's those ripples that you make with the small steps that can have major positive repercussions in other settings. That talk, Wild Hope, coming up after this.
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1: Evenings with David Astle.
0: When I saw the title, I thought, this is a book we need to amplify. It's called Wild Hope, Stories of Living and Leading in Uncertain Times. Its author, Claire Scobie, who's an author for many, many books, including Last Seen in Lhasa and The Pagoda Tree as well, and A Baboon in the Bedroom, which you may have caught up with, is with me, Claire Scobie. Thanks for joining us.
8: Oh, beautiful to be here tonight on this rather chilly Melbourne night.
0: It's not swimming weather. However, one of the stories in this book is about swimming, not so far from here in the Yarra River. But before we even talk about that grassroots movement, let's talk about the notion of wild hope in general. What's the principle or principles plural of wild hope?
8: So I'm often a little bit worried about that word hope because it can feel like wishful thinking.
0: Yeah.
8: But when you combine it with wild, and through the stories I met through a 5-year journey of speaking to people around the world, including in Australia and the UK and the US, wild hope took on a different meaning. So wild because the people I spoke to are ordinary people doing remarkable things, and there's this wildness about it in the sense they're not asking for permission. They're just getting on, rolling their sleeves up and doing it. And hope, because it's hope as action, and that's very galvanizing.
0: Does it take a little from the book of civil disobedience? Is there an element of dissidence and protest within these movements?
8: Actually, less so. Mm-hmm. It's not necessarily about being an activist. In fact, the people I spoke to are what I call the unlikely leaders. Mm-hmm. So they're ordinary mums or dads or people who want to make a difference in their school or their community. And then there's also the cheer squad. So we love the unlikely leaders, but we also want people to support them. So it's not about pounding the streets. It's a much more gentle way of thinking about the change you can make where you are in your place.
0: I was pedaling the bike today and went past a house that I pass often and noticed something different. It was a little street library. Now, I know they may have had their day, but I believe things like street libraries are gestures of optimism, gestures of generosity. It's aware, outwardly facing, of the village in which that house occupies. I feel as though it's those sorts of movements, and on a grander scale, the movements that you

0: you explore in the book is the spirit of Wild Hope. It's this being positive, being inclusive, being hopeful in an active way. They're not activists, but they are active.
1: Yes, I think that's right. It's that difference between optimism and also realism.
0: Mm-hmm.
1: We are aware of what's happening. We are facing the world. I know that when I started the book, I was in a place of quite deep despair and feeling pretty hopeless. But through the people I met, through the stories in the book, I realized that actually the future is already here. It's just in places most of us aren't looking, including on the Yarra.
0: On the Yarra. So let's take a plunge in that story because it's a very good example of the spirit of this book. I mean, the Yarra was just beyond swimmable, almost beyond thinking that that was possible. And yet small wheels have turned and things have shifted. Tell us about the movement, the Swim the Wild Yarra movement, which has really started to change the conversation.
1: So there's a number of things going on with the Yarra, but I'll start with a woman called Caroline Tate.
0: Mm-hmm.
1: She's an author and educator. She's a Melburnian. And 2021 lockdown, she was desperate to feel the water on herself. She's an ocean swimmer. She went to Dyke's Falls and a dog jumped in the water and she turned to a stranger and said, "Oh, to be that dog." And the stranger said, "You can actually swim. There's a group called the Yarra Yabbies.
0: Yeah.
1: They've been swimming, brave souls that they are." And within 3 days, Carolyn had taken the plunge. And she said from that first moment, she was hooked. Now, she's done around 200 swims. She's not got sick. She doesn't put her head underwater. But it's not the number of swims that matters. It's how her relationship with the river has really changed her life. So much so that she is now producer of the Birrarung River Fest, which is happening right now. And so many stories I heard where our relationship with an aspect of our living world can really change how we think about our life and give us a sense of hope and purpose.
0: It's one thing to take the plunge. It's another thing to get those sorts of councils and regulations and wider acknowledgement of this challenge to solve. How is the Wild Hope movement engaging with the likes of councils, small and large, to help implement these changes on a grander scale?
1: So I'll turn to a couple of things there. You've got a group like Regen Melbourne,
0: yep,
1: who are like an organisation that brings other groups together.
0: Mm-hmm.
1: And quite early on, they realised that to help people feel that they could imagine a different city, a different future for Melbourne, it needed to be tangible. So the idea of a swimmable river, a swimmable Birrarung, as it's known in the,
0: yeah,
1: Wurundjeri language,
0: mm-hmm,
1: became something that any of us can imagine. Who wouldn't want to strip off on a 40-degree day into their togs, get in the river? So you had that going on. And at the same time, there's been this whole legal rights movement to recognise nature and give it rights.
0: As a living being.
1: As a living being.
0: As the Māori, te reo Māori, people have done in New Zealand, te reo Aotearoa.
1: Exactly. So 2017, mm-hmm, that recognition was given to the Yarra as a living entity, I believe the term is. And that has also changed the conversation because it means that now 8 councils along the Yarra, including the city of Melbourne, need to take the voice of the Yarra into account through the traditional owners and the Birrarung Council.
0: Morally bound, compelled to keep that entity thriving. Getting some lovely texts coming in. Paul from McKinnon. Yes, in the 80s when I lived in Kew, my friends and I would cool off in the hot days in the Yarra near the Kew Billabong, complete with a tarzan rope. Paul, not all is lost and the swimmable Birrarung is a potential that we are looking at thanks to the small movements that Wild Hope embody. That's just one example that is within this book. It's out now with New South. There are so many other great examples. This is not a how-to, as you say in your introduction, Claire Scobie. This is Walk With Me, and you've taken 5 years to walk to these various places, well, figuratively at least, including a place that's, is it the Bristol Experiment? Tell us about what you experienced when you visited Bristol.
1: Sure. So Bristol, there's an area called Lawrence Western. It's, mm-hmm, like a very low socioeconomic housing estate. And 2012, the lights went out. There was joyriding. There was no sense of safety in the place. And a group of people led by a real chipper man called Mark Pepper, he said, we don't want this anymore. We want a different future. So they did something quite extraordinary. They door knocked 3,700 people on the estate and they asked them, what did they want for their place? What did they want that would make them feel that there was a future? And 2,700 people responded and they came up with the new title, Ambition Lawrence Weston. Mm-hmm. So often in the stories that I share, people need to change that first story. And by giving them a sense of hope and something else, now fast forward to today, they've actually built the tallest wind turbine in the UK and they're generating their own power. But it's more, David, this sense of pride of place.
0: Yeah.
1: And when you go there, there's a cycleway, there's orchards, there's a community garden, there's a spanking brand new community centre. And Mark showed me around and it was almost like he was walking on air. I could feel his sense of this is what we've achieved. There are still problems. They're not going to go away, no. But at least there's resilience and a sense of we've done this, we've got a voice.
0: You talk about this word that I hadn't come across before, but I knew intuitively what it meant, polycrisis. I feel as though we are hungering for wild hope at the moment. Mm. We're looking at what's happening in geopolitics. We're looking at the insidious inroads of AI. These sorts of projects, and you touch on many of them, including the beautiful little mouse up there in the K? Is it, what's it called?
1: The Bramble K.
0: The Bramble K.
1: Off the Torres mouse. Strait.
0: But this is, I mean, in a way, it's these grassroots movement that have such offshoots of positivity, and I feel as though it's the tonic that we need right now. Tell me about the what other projects did you come across? Because I know that you're up in, is it Northern New South Wales as well?
1: Northern New South Wales. So there's this incredible movement in bringing back language as well.
0: Oh, so Gumbangye language.
1: Gumbangye. Yeah. So we spent, my husband and I spent some years living up on country. He's mm-hmm. a Gumbangye man. And there I met this young educator, a guy called Clark Webb, who said he didn't even know his language existed. And then he heard two uncles talking, and he said from that moment he wanted to stay close. And at the beginning of the book, 2020, when I was mm-hmm. researching it, I heard that he wanted to open a bilingual school in Coffs Harbour, of all places. Yeah. I mean, it's quite a conservative city, beautiful city. And by the end of the book, my husband Aidan and I, we went to that school. For the 40 minutes, David, no English spoken, as these kids spoke in language. And now they're going on country every day. They're creating different futures for themselves. They're feeling their, as Clark said to me, their chest puff out and this sense of pride in who they are.
0: It's a great quote in the foreword. There's many great quotes that all through the book, but this one from Salman Rushdie, which I haven't come across. The only people who see the whole picture are the ones who step outside the frame. What does it take for us to see what we need to do in our own village? What would you help us to, identify where that change is that we could make in our own wild hope endeavours?
1: Start small and listen to what's happening around you. Often these people who I met, they didn't have a grand plan. They weren't experts, but they started to notice something that wasn't working. And those are the unlikely leaders. Talk to other people and see where you can begin something. And it might be something as simple as one woman I met from Belfast called Lee Robb, who was living somewhere which had a really poor reputation. It was down in the doldrums. And she started a positive Carrickfergus Facebook page about her town, Carrickfergus. 7,000 people started to follow her. A few years on, she started a community cooperatively run greengrocer. And late last year, the Minister of Northern Ireland launched their national food strategy there. And that was starting small, but she also realized she needed to change the story she was telling about her place. And she had been telling herself as well that this was rubbish, Carrickfergus was rubbish. And now this is a thriving shop and community centre for young people.
0: It's a lovely example, Claire. And what I hear in that story is the courage to step outside of the narrative. Mm. Because if Carrick

0: Burgess has been denigrated and has been seen as being less than. For someone to actually step forward and say, I'm bloody proud of this place and here's why, it takes real courage to, it's almost, if we get back to the Birrarung story, it's swimming against the current, so many of these Wild Hope movements.
1: They are swimming against the current in some ways, and then something happens.
0: Then
1: David.
0: The current changes.
1: The current changes.
0: This is what's so amazing.
1: This is what's happening with Birrarung and the river. 2022, the former Lord Mayor Sally Capp tweeted that made a joke on April Fool's Day about swimming in the Yarra. People didn't find it funny. 4 years later, it's now on the council's agenda to and as a goal to work towards by 2050. So you have these isolated things, and then what happens is it's almost like the ripples help generate momentum in the wider system, and then things start to change.
0: This is a personal note to finish on, but when the news of Richard Moorcroft's death came through, and I worked with Richard for several years, Lily Cerner said, he's the kind of man that we can't afford to lose right now, because he was such a power of good for nature, for art. He was a great listener. I feel as though these are the movements that we need right now. These are the agents of change that we can get behind. If you'd like to know a lot more about these sorts of stories, use them as case studies, use them as moments of inspiration, and certainly you'll find plenty to enjoy. It's a really finely written book. It has close encounters and really positive stories coming out of it. And challenges, Wild Hope, Claire Scobie, Stories of Living and Leading in Uncertain Times with Unlikely Leaders. New South is the publisher. Claire Scobie, it's been a pleasure to chat with you. Thanks for joining me on Evenings.
1: Thank you. And Thursday night, the launch of Wild Hope is happening in
0: Thursday
1: Melbourne.
0: Thursday night. Thanks for bringing that to my attention. Now, that is at the Watershed, which is the perfect place for it, given that we are talking about watershed movements in North Melbourne. And it is this Thursday. That's this Thursday, October 15. If you'd love to get along, meet Claire, hear some excerpts, hear a little bit more about the book. That's happening from 5:30 there at the Watershed in North Melbourne. You can get your tickets through RMIT. So head to RMIT. It's a free event. You just need to register. That's all. Be good to let people know about numbers. Be a lovely thing to be part of this coming Thursday night from 5:30 onwards in North Melbourne at the Watershed. And you can help with Claire Scobie launch her book, Wild Hope. What is hope if something? What if hope is something that we grow together is the name of that event. Claire, thanks again for coming in.
1: Thanks, David.
0: And thanks for bringing that launch to my attention too. It was on the board, but I was distracted. It's 5 minutes now to 10. Let's find out what is happening on the radar with Peter Stapleton, the senior forecaster. Hello, Peter.
2: Evening, David. Love to speak to you and your listeners.
0: What can we expect tomorrow?
2: Yes, so just having a look at the synoptic pattern across the country, Victoria is kind of under the influence of a high pressure system that's starting to push in the wake of a cold front that moved through the state, particularly yesterday and I guess through parts of today as well. We've seen some stream showers around the state today, that pretty low totals from those, but those are starting to really ease off now and really looking like a very little chance, pretty much no chance of a shower, maybe just a coastal sprinkle for some tomorrow morning. But then, this high pressure system is pushing in, and that will be starting to dominate the weather really for the rest of the forecast period at this stage. So cooler temperatures still prevailing tomorrow. We're seeing temperatures around about the mid-teens if you're south of the Divide, or high teens even into the low 20s north of the Divide. And those temperatures are about 2 to 4 degrees below average for October. But as I said, once this high-pressure system pushes in, things are only going to be warming up through the rest of the week. And by the weekend, we'll be looking at temperatures roughly the opposite, so around 2 to 4 degrees, even 6 degrees above average for October. So as I said, still a cooler one tomorrow. Melbourne's looking at a top of cloudy and a top of 16. But as I said, as we go further into the week, tops of 21, Thursday 23, Friday, and up to 25 by Saturday. Okay. So, and that trend is the same for the rest of the state too. So warming up into the rest of the week, and certainly a nice warm weekend ahead.
0: Fantastic. Escalating slowly. Thank you, Peter. I appreciate it.
2: Cheers, Norris. Thanks, David. Take care.

0: You too, mate. Peter Stapleton there, Senior Forecaster at the Weather Bureau. Coming up on The Nightlife with Philip Clark. I'll be honest, I was mildly distracted when I was playing that tune. So I do know that he's got a great history story about an archaeology dig in Pozieres. But I can tell you that on tomorrow's show here on Evenings, Sammy J. Yeah, if we are talking about great broadcasters and the 774 story, well, Sammy J is certainly part of that. The way he led us through with such imaginative content, great projects and great conversations, Sammy will be joining us, not to talk about radio, but to talk about his new show and to be part of the survey. We'll also be talking to Angus and Liam. Now, Angus and Liam, Angus Tiernan and Liam Runnels, are the two brains behind Minute Cryptic. And if you haven't encountered Minute Cryptic, it's there for you on your phone. It's a cryptic clue a day. A lot of fun, and it's really drawn more and more people into the joy of cryptic crosswords. Even Tima Halloum, producer on Evenings, has suddenly found the pleasure of cracking a cryptic. Nothing like it. That is all coming up on tomorrow's show. I can tell you that a little later we shall be talking about a Fish Hotels, which is a great project that's happening at Darabin Creek. If we are talking about Wild Hope and Fish Hotels, well, they're not really hotels. They're just a tangle of snags and sticks that really make a difference when it comes to fish stocks in our own creeks through the cities and byways of Melbourne. Fish Hotels, and a little later, we'll be talking about archery from a saddle. Would you believe it? The old traditional military methods. That will be on tomorrow's show and Thursday's show. Thanks for your company tonight. Looking forward to chatting with Sammy, cryptics, and playing quizzes and tunes with you. Catch you soon.
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5: ABC News, good evening. I'm William Howard Evans. Politicians from across the spectrum have condemned the proposed live streaming of a US execution. Here's political reporter Lexi Junowick.
6: US Defence Secretary Pete Hegseth has said the execution of mass shooter Nedal Malik Hassan would be available for the public to watch in December, while the E-Safety Commission has revealed it can't prevent the execution of the mass shooter from being broadcast on Australian screens. Concern from federal politicians has been widespread. Labor front Venture Murray Watt says the plan is absolutely disgusting.
7: I couldn't believe that it was real.
6: As Shadow Foreign Affairs Minister Ted O'Brien urges the government to look at every possible lever to ensure that it is not live streamed. The Greens have demanded the Prime Minister call US President Donald Trump to lobby against the proposed live stream.
5: One Nation leader Pauline Hanson is seeking to reassure businesses that her plans to slash migration will not stop them bringing skilled labour into Australia. Last month, One Nation promised to tip the country into net negative overseas migration for several years before introducing a cap of 130,000 people. The Australian Chamber of Commerce and Industry has slammed the policy, warning it will damage the economy. But speaking at a summit hosted by the Chamber, Senator Hanson says she does not want to hold back businesses that need skilled workers.
8: We're not attacking that at all. Palm workers will be coming in, working holiday makers will be allowed in the country. That skilled migration program of skills that we need. No more Uber drivers, no more tax accountants.
5: A 21-year-old woman found dead in a Melbourne apartment block on the weekend is being remembered as a vibrant person as a man remains in custody over her death. A 31-year-old man handed himself into police overnight following Jada Allen Bonner's death in Carlton in the early hours of Saturday morning. He is yet to be charged. Ms. Bonner's aunt, Kelly Carter-Bell, says Jada had been abused and that her family had sought help from police in the weeks before her death.
9: I say she had a soul of gold and a heart for country. She loved being part of an Indigenous community, an Indigenous tribe.
5: A Qantas flight travelling from Rome to Perth has been

0: cancelled after passengers complained of being bitten by bedbugs. The incident has raised concerns over how the pests ended up on the aircraft. Bedbug expert Stephen Doggett says travellers may unknowingly bring them with them when they board aircrafts.
1: People will stay in some location, some hotel or a hostel that has bedbugs. The bedbugs get into the belongings and be carried off the plane. It's that simple.
0: 911 dispatch recordings in the US reveal emergency help for death row prisoner Krista Pike were delayed by confusion among first responders and prison officials. The recordings, obtained by the Associated Press through a public records request, show minutes elapsed as officials in the state of Tennessee and responders tried to figure out whether the call was legitimate. It was not until about half an hour after the initial call that prison officials let responders through. Pike was given two doses of the lethal injection drug pentobarbital before being rushed to hospital in a critical condition last month. She has since been released from hospital and returned to prison. Companies using centrally connected technologies are on notice after hackers managed to raise temperatures to as high as 50 degrees Celsius in fridges and freezers at hundreds of French supermarkets. The Paris prosecutor's office says the large-scale attack has led to significant food losses and fires. French cybersecurity expert and hacker Matt Swish says this will be a wake-up call for many companies.
2: Supermarkets should not have, camera feeds or the control panels of their fridges online. If no one can see it, no one can touch it. But if people can see it, bad actors can touch it and pocket it.
0: AI firm Anthropic says its experiments suggest small AI models may be months away from being capable enough to self-replicate on devices like smart ovens and off-brand Android TVs. Anthropic looked at whether AI models could find vulnerable devices and copy themselves into those devices. ABC News.
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4: A cloudy day across the city with winds south to southwesterly, tending south to southeasterly during the morning. A low of 9 and a maximum of 16 for Wednesday. Thursday, again, partly cloudy with a low of 6 and a top of 21. And Friday, a partly cloudy day. Patches of sun, 10 to 23.

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2: Yes, well, hello, and how are you? Philip Clark with you on ABC Radio. G'day, it's Tuesday, October the 13th. 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It's for the first hour of the program, 6 past 10 in Eastern, 6 past 9 in Queensland, Daylight Saving Time. In Western Australia, 6 past 7. In South Australia, 24 to 10. In the Northern Territory, it is 24 to 9. We're right through the Pacific, as you know, with Radio Australia in Tonga and Samoa at 6 past midnight. And right around the country, wherever you are, on broadcast, on your TV channel 25, on our website, you can stream it off there, abc.net.au/nightlife, or grab us on the ABC Listen app. Lots of ways to listen there. I've got Nick Bruning coming up in our first hour, so if you want to grab a line, 1-300-800-222, 1-300-800-222. Nick Bruning can offer personal financial advice, so get in early. Nick's always very informative. If you're listening on the Listen app, by the way, just remember you can always listen back to our podcasts that way too. To put Nightlife into the search bar, and you can find the challenge. All the previous challenges are there too. That's fun to go back through. Last night we had a very informative chat with Dr. Martin Winscheller, Witchventer, who's the a cancer expert about advances in cancer. It was a pretty hard.

0: enlightening story in lots of ways.
1: Hi, I just wanted to call in and say thank you for all your work that you're doing in this area. I know, you know, we wouldn't be where we are with our treatments without people like you, so thank you.
0: Good on you, Leah.
2: Many thanks, Leah. This is very kind of you. And I'm really pleased to be here in Australia because Australia is seen as the world leader in cancer prevention. And Cancer Council has a 70-year history of making a difference to people with cancer and people at risk for cancer. Mm. And this is why I'm here.
0: Yeah, the cancer story is not what it was. It was once gloomy and a death sentence in many ways. Still can be, but less and less so. And the outlook is pretty bright, according to our experts from last night. Check it out on the ABC Listen app anywhere. Alrighty, thank you. Joe says, I've binge-watched Blue Light Season 4. Gee, it's a great series. Gee, the previous ones were. I haven't seen the new series. Thank you. We'll check that one out. Back on the cricket, by the way, Australia is cruising to victory here. South Africa now 8 for 201. They need 220 runs. Well, they're not getting that. So Australia victory in the first test against South Africa, which is terrific news. Have you seen any TV pictures of it? There's no one at the ground, like zero. I don't know whether there's some policy that they didn't sell any tickets or whatever, but anyway. Good news for the Aussies. There was a lot of criticism of selections, I know, leading into this test series, particularly over the opening bat and so on. But anyway, the result's been very satisfying and successful indeed. Australia cruising to victory in that first test against South Africa. Nightlife, the numbers are 1300 800 222. You can text me on 0467 922 702. What else are we doing tonight? We'll talk with Nick Bruning in our first hour. Wendy Marr will join us for a look at what's going on in movies as well. Ellen Ransley of the Courier Mail will take us through the Nightlife news breakdown. Looking forward to all of that. We'll play the Mighty Challenge, of course. And issues of the day. Well, there's lots of things going on. I wonder what you think of them. I mean, it's amusing in a way, if you like the amusing parts of politics. I wonder whether you're enjoying Josh Frydenberg's putting his toe in the water and suggesting will he or won't he come back to the political fray. It's obviously putting some noses out of joint in the coalition party or the Liberal Party room. I wonder whether you think Josh Frydenberg would be a good addition to the ranks. Anyway, talk about that in the last hour of the program. 1300 800 222 is my number if you would like to call. As I say, we've got plenty on, and Nick Bruning is on the line, and we're going to join him right now.
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0: Nick, g'day. How are you?
4: G'day, Phil, and greetings from Broken Hill.
0: Yeah, now you're on. What are you on, the big grey nomad drive around the country or something? Are you?
4: I am. I'm taking my own advice, Phil. I'm out and about in the caravan with some family, and really enjoying it. But I got to say, here in Broken Hill, I think I'm the only one up still. It's a very quiet town.
0: Well, if there's no one else, I mean, well, how is anyone going to celebrate your birthday then?
4: Oh, no, it's secrets out, isn't it?
0: Oh, so yes. Yeah.
4: Well, so, let's just say I've had to temper the celebrations in anticipation of joining you tonight.
0: Happy birthday, Nick.
4: Thank you, mate.
0: And what a Broken Hill, what a town to celebrate it in.
4: It is. We've had a wonderful day. We've been off to, look at the mine, Daydream Mine. We went underground and had a bang around of our heads there. And, yeah. Off to the local pub for dinner. So, yeah, beautiful little place.
0: Have you driven out to Silverton?
4: Yes, that's where the mine was, the Daydream Mine, and saw the pub that's featured in, must be, I don't know, 10 or 15 different movies, commercials and TV shows. Yeah. Fascinating place. Donkeys in the street.
0: Donkeys in the street, exactly. No, it's a fascinating part of Australia, Broken Hill. It really is quite something. So where are you headed after this?
4: South to Mildura, we're going to spend a bit of time in Victoria, having a look around Ballarat, Bendigo, and then we'll slowly wind our way home.
0: You are living the retirement dream.
4: That's right. I'm not even there yet.
0: Hey, by the way, if you're heading down to Mildura, drop in on Lake Mungo. It's a really interesting place. Yes.
4: Okay, I will. That's Mungo Man stuff, territory.
0: Yeah, Mungo Man thing. Yeah,
4: there we go.
0: That's really interesting.
4: Okay.
0: I'm glad to see why. You see, Nick Bruning is an independent financial advisor. He's also the author of Don't Panic, Why You Can Retire With Less Than You Think. Nick has not retired, but he's
4: clearly
0: he's checking it out along the way.

0: By the sound of it. Anyway, if you've got questions for Nick, 1-300-800-222. Text him on 0467-922-702. 1-300-800-222. There are lines free if you would like to grab one. So, Nick, any aspect of personal financial advice, Nick can give you some personal advice as well. But any aspect of pensions, benefits, superannuation, how to sort it all out, and if you're approaching retirement, how to set yourself up properly. One of the ways, Nick, one of the things we wanted to talk about was these superannuation league tables when people study them and wonder how their fund is going. What do you think about them?
1: Well, I think for many people, they've just received or are receiving their end of financial year statements from the super fund telling them how they've performed, and it's usually a time when many of their competitors will start cranking up the advertising saying, hey, look at us, we've returned this much, that much. So what you find is that different research organisations will put out these tables, if you like, this is the top fund and so on. Look, I just say to our listeners, just be really careful about choosing a new super fund based on league tables like that. Mm-hmm. The first thing is that they are only really focused on 1 year's return. And as we always like to say, past performance is no real indicator of what's about to happen next. And to be honest, Phil, some funds can be lucky 1 year and really unlucky the next. So just, chasing the highest return is fraught with danger if that's the way you're going to approach picking a super fund. The other thing to remember is that this stuff is always based on a score. So different research organisations will give you a score of, say, 5 stars or 4 stars or whatever. And what we find is that the research houses actually have a different method of scoring. So it's not consistent from one research house, if you like, to the next. So one might have a bigger weighting on, say, the fees that are being charged. And, of course, fees are an important thing, but they're not the be-all and end-all. You can have a low-fee fund that's an absolute monster with returns to, as far as returns are concerned, it's going to be a shocker. So it's really careful to just understand how they're actually scoring the funds. And the last point I'd make on it is that this stuff, as I mentioned before, is historical. What we are really interested to know is how reliable are they as a future performer? And that sort of research is called qualitative research. So the stuff when we look at things historically is called quantitative, so it's measurements, but the qualitative stuff is where they actually go and interview the fund managers and really poke into the operation of the various super funds. That stuff you'll never get for free, unfortunately. It's the stuff that financial advisors use most of the time in picking which funds to recommend to people. So the qualitative data is the stuff that, you know, really should be the basis of it. But I'd say to anyone that's comparing funds, understand too that just because one fund's called balanced, that's not the same as the next fund that's called balanced, because there's no law that says you must have this much, you know, invested in shares or this much invested in property. They vary quite a bit. And that's really the message in this, is that the biggest determinant of how your fund is going to perform is what we call the asset allocation, how they've got your money spread between shares and property and money in the bank and these things called bonds. And that varies hugely between funds. So just, you know, understand that those differences aren't just reflected in what you get as a return. You need to look a bit deeper.
0: Yeah, that's right. The word balanced can mean different things between different...
1: Absolutely.
0: Some people call
1: me balanced.
0: Some people think, why wasn't all my money invested in the US stock exchange over the last 3 years rather than the Australian stock exchange, which hasn't performed that well over the last year?
1: Absolutely. And those funds will be showing very good returns, and, you know, you might well be drawn into it. And, you know, there's a lot of speculation about whether this is an AI bubble we're living through at the moment or not. Only time will tell.
0: What do you think?
1: Well, I kind of think it is. I mean, look, sadly, I've been celebrating another birthday. Reminds me of how long I've been around. Mm. I've been through quite a few crashes, and I'm not for a moment saying we're about to have a crash, but, you know, there's a lot of indicators that saying cheapest, some of this stuff is really overvalued. You know, a lot of these companies that are worth almost trillions of dollars, frankly, aren't making a cent. This is, you know, very reminiscent of the old dot-com stuff. So just be careful, folks. As I've said a few times, Phil, on your show, you know, if you've got profits showing in your super fund, don't be scared to take it off the table by moving some of that to cash. You know, if things do continue on, you can continue to take those profits. And if they do take a downturn, as they inevitably will, that's when you know you've got money there for the next year or two, particularly if you're a retiree and drawing money out of your pension fund.
0: Hmm. 1 wicket left in the cricket, by the way. They're 9 for 201, so Australia will win this one, as I said. Look, just on that,

0: you know, not a day passes when we don't have dire warnings about the bond market or the state of the overvalued stock market and so on. But in practical terms, I mean, if most people have got money in the super fund, and that's, you know, for most people probably that's what they've got. I mean, you know, what's a practical? I mean, what do you actually do?
1: So if you're in the early years of work in your workforce, say, you know, you're in your 20s and 30s, this sort of any correction stuff will be pretty much a blip. And I'm a big advocate of timing your investments for the timeline that we're looking at. So for someone that's young, 20s or 30s, I have no issue in having the money in a high growth fund, which will have quite a concentration in shares. But over time, we usually see that outperforms most other asset classes, including property and bonds. As you get closer to retirement, Phil, then hopefully you can start to back off on the risk. And that might mean moving from a high growth fund steadily through to a balanced fund, finally to being in what we call a conservative estate or a stable fund. And what you find is around about 60% of the money that you've got in super will be invested in relatively safe investments, things like the bonds, and, you know, there's volatility there, but they're probably safe. Well, not probably, they're historically safer than money in shares in terms of volatility. You'll see that there'll be a reduced amount of exposure into the share market, those volatile asset classes, typically down to, say, 30 or 40% of your money will be there in a capital stable fund. But I'm also very, mindful of the fact that when you're in retirement, you're also taking money out of your super fund. So generally speaking, we'd hold a year or two in cash. The idea being that your regular payments are coming out of cash. You know, that never goes down other than the fact that you're drawing money out of it, but it certainly wouldn't be subject to any market volatility. And then on a regular basis, and typically every 6 months or so, just have a look at the rest of the super fund and see how you've gone. And if you've made a bit of a profit, you know, there's nothing wrong with you gathering some of those profits, switching them across to cash, which you can do online via your super fund's website. Look where you were 6 months ago. Where am I now? Am I ahead? Well, let's take that $5,000-$10,000 and put it across to cash, because then you know you've banked the profits effectively. And if there is a market correction, well, you know you've got a year or two's worth of funds. And generally speaking, you'd expect to see some sort of recovery, hopefully over that period of time, and you'll be back to the straight and narrow. That's basically how we run a portfolio for clients, and it's been very successful. The irony is, Phil, that what happens is that when things do take a downturn, people naturally stick their hands in their pockets and don't spend it. It's just human nature, I think. It's bizarre, but I can tell you with some certainty that a lot of people retire with, say, you know, X amount of dollars, and when they pass, when they finally shuffle off this mortal coil, they basically have the same amount of money. Mm. It's bizarre, but they just sort of spend it when it's in profit, and they just batten down the hatches when things have turned south for a bit and just wait.
0: 1-300-800-222 is the number if you'd like to talk to Nick Bruning. Beth from Albany is first up tonight. G'day, Beth.
2: Hello, and thank you. Good evening, Philip.
1: Hey, Beth.
0: Good evening, Beth. Thanks for calling us. What's your query?
2: I have a very good question, I think. I've been listening to your show for quite a number of years, and Nick too.
0: Thank you.
2: Can I still be a pensioner? I'm a retired and I'm a pensioner. I have my own home. Can I be a co-owner in a dwelling, given current state of crisis with the housing, and buying something that I can get into in a smaller situation I can't afford now? Can I go into co-ownership with someone without losing asset or pension?
1: If you're not a homeowner at the moment, then you're being assessed under a different means test set of numbers.
2: I am a homeowner at the moment.
1: Okay, so you're already a homeowner, so that's fine.
2: Yeah.
1: Okay, so that basically means, are you a single person, Beth, or part of a couple?
2: Yes.
1: Okay.
2: No, I don't.
1: So the upper limit you've got is $745,000, call it $745,000, the most you can have in assets. If you were to invest in another property, then your share in that property will be assessed by Centrelink under the asset test, right? It gets a bit different if you then decide to take that up as your primary dwelling. So what sometimes happens is, and we're seeing more and more of this, where people combine resources with the next generation and they both effectively chip in to buy the new property.
2: Yes.
1: Now, yeah, so there's a special provision in the Social Security Act that talks about granny flat arrangements, and people often think that a granny flat means you've got to build a separate structure at the back. Not so. In fact, you can certainly combine resources with your with your kids and have the granny flat arrangement, where basically the two pools of resources are combined into you and have a more expensive property with your name on the title, if you like. The other arrangement is where you have it as a contract between yourself and the other person, where you have a right to live there for as long as you need to. Mm-hmm. There are some limits as to the amount that you can contribute. It gets a bit complicated. It's based on age and all sorts of things called a reasonableness test, but there's absolutely ways of combining resources with other people. Often it's with kids or family to get a place that they can both enjoy and make use of.
2: And still retain a pension that's sustainable for
1: absolutely.
2: An independent person such as myself.
1: Absolutely. Right.
2: Answers my question perfectly.
1: There we go. So, the best resource is probably head along to the Centrelink website and just Google look under the section of granny flat arrangements and it'll explain. And I think it actually has some pretty useful case studies there that you can look at and say, that's me.
0: Good stuff. Thanks, Beth. Good luck.
2: Thank you.
0: Thank you. Bye-bye. 1-300-800-222 is the number. In the cricket, Australia's won. Last week it has fallen, so Australia won by 214 runs.
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0: This is Nick Bruning. Give him a call, 1-300-800-222. Frank from Farnborough Heights in Wollongong. G'day, Frank.
5: Hi, Phil. Hi, Nick.
1: Hey, Frank.
5: I just wanted to ask a question. A friend of mine said, I'm on the pension. I'm always running out of money for the next payday. And he said I should do a reverse mortgage on the house where I can take out, I don't know, 70,000, 100,000, whatever. So I've got money to be better off. Do you got any advice about that?
1: Well, there's a couple of things to understand how reverse mortgage operates. So basically, you're right. You take out $70,000 or whatever they'll allow you to access in terms of the value of your property. So it's going to be a function of how old you are and the value of the property as to how much money you can access. Now, unlike a normal mortgage where you have to repay it, the interest is charged, but instead of you having to pay it, it gets added to the amount that you've borrowed. So the longer this thing runs, the bigger the loan becomes. And when eventually you sell the property or someone sells the property, that loan has to be repaid. Now, in some circumstances, and I've seen this with reverse mortgages, where understand too that the commercial reverse mortgage rate is going to be 10% or so these days with the way rates have been rising. So it compounds rather, pretty nastily. Where it becomes an issue, Frank, is sometimes we see people have to move into an aged care facility. You've got a thing called the refundable accommodation deposit. And most of the time, or many times, the house is sold and that money is used to provide the funds for the refundable accommodation deposit, or the RAD. And if you've got a reverse mortgage, you end up with a situation where you might not have enough money to pay for the full amount of the RAD, and that could limit your choices as far as residential aged care is concerned. One thing you should have a look at, though, is a thing called the Home Equity Access Scheme, which is actually run by Centrelink, of all people. It's a bit like Jim Chalmers' reverse mortgage product. The difference is that instead of charging you 10% plus on the interest rate, Centrelink will charge you 3.95%, which, these days is ridiculously low, 3.95%. You can access a maximum of 150% of the pension. So if you're already receiving a pension, Frank, then that part will come off the 150%. So, for example, if you're getting a full pension at the moment, which is about $32,000 a year, the Home Equity Access Scheme would allow you to get to about another $16,000 or so out as a lump sum. You can take it out as a lump sum that's spread over 6 months or so, or you can take it out as a regular top-up payment, if you like. So it still operates like a reverse mortgage, but the interest rate is much, much lower at 3.95%.
5: And Centrelink runs this.
1: Yep. Oh. Home Equity Access Scheme, it's called.
0: Check it out, Frank.
1: It's very good.
0: Okay. Thanks, Frank.
5: All right. Thank you very much.
0: Thank you, Frank. Yeah, they look enticing on the surface, reverse mortgages, don't they? But the trouble is
1: they do.
0: The magic. No, well, Well, if you're saving money, the magic of compound interest is all right very well. But if you're borrowing money, it's the burden.
1: It's a nightmare.
0: It's a nightmare of compound interest.
1: Well, and the other thing too, Phil, is they often load other fees on, like, oh, you know, you have to have an annual inspection for all this sort of stuff gets piled into it. So it's not just the interest rate. It's often some of this other stuff as
0: then,
1: well.
0: They're not in it for a nice time.
1: No, for the love of it. No. Well, they are for their nice time.
0: Nice time. That's true. Terry from Henley Beach in Adelaide. G'day, Terry.
6: Oh, good evening, gentlemen. I've just got a bit of a question about redepositing, like you can withdraw money from your super and put it straight back in again to minimise the tax when you fall off the perch and whatever and goes to the kids. I'm on a part pension and I'm wondering if I take $100,000 out and put it straight back in again, will that $100,000 affect my income and slash pension?
1: Great question, Terry. And it's a thing we call the recontribution strategy. And what it does is reduces the amount of tax that's taken out of what we call the taxed component of your super, which is a bit of a mouthful. But if anyone looks at their super statement very carefully, they'll see there's a part that's exempt, which is often very small, and a part that's taxable. Now, if you take that money out yourself, if you're over 60, there's absolutely no tax payable on it that, on that withdrawal. If, however, that gets paid to one of your dependents after you've passed, might go to your estate or might go to one of your kids, you're talking of tax at least 15% coming out. So that can be quite significant, quite a significant chunk out of your super. So it's often called the super death tax. So the strategy that Terry's talking about is where you make a withdrawal. Once you're over 60, you can do that. And then immediately redeposit. Now, you take the money out, 100 grand, no tax because you're over 60. You've got 100,000 in your bank. You can then recontribute that money under the contribution rules up to 75 years of age. You can do it. 100,000 bucks. In fact, you can put $130,000 per year. And you can even make use of another trick called the bring forward rules, which allows you to bring forward up to 3 years' worth, so potentially $390,000 could come out, Terry, and go back in and make a big, big dent on that that superannuation death tax. So, yes, as far as Centrelink's concerned, it's not income. It's already being assessed by Centrelink, presuming you've told them all the all the gory details about your investments. So it won't be counted as income. It won't be taxed. It recontributes back into super. And to be perfectly honest, if you did the whole thing within 14 days, nothing's really changed. So you're probably back to square one and probably should notify them, but absolutely nothing's going to change as far as your Centrelink pension's concerned.
6: Oh, right, yeah, because that was my main question was, suddenly I've got 100,000 or, as you say, up to 390,000 and then it disappears back into the super. I thought, I'm not sure if that's got any ramifications. So I'm
1: That's fine. I'll just make one other clear point. You must make it as a lump sum withdrawal commutation, as they call it. Sometimes the super fund will make it as a pension payment. I won't go into the messy details of that, but that can really make a mess of Centrelink if it comes out as a payment. It must come out as a lump sum withdrawal called a commutation.
0: Yep. Okay. Thanks, Terry.
6: Okay.
0: Good on you. Nick Bruning is with us, independent financial advisor, author of Don't Panic, Why You Can Retire With Less Than You Think.
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0: One of my texters, Nick, suggests that those callers, Beth and Frank, and indeed any others too, might think about seeking tailored information from the Financial Information Service.
1: Oh, yeah.
0: Services Australia, which you've mentioned many times.
1: Many times. So the FIS officers, as we call them, FISOs, Financial Information.
0: FIS, it's called, yeah.
1: Yep. You can actually make an appointment through the robot menu system of Centrelink, 132300. Just select usually the age benefits section and it'll take you through to the option to make a try. Yeah, you literally can take along your shoebox full of stuff. The FIS officers can't give financial advice, but they can absolutely give you information about all that stuff I talk about, gifting and the home equity access scheme, granny flat arrangements. Look, the other interesting group that work out of Centrelink these days or Centrelink officers are the aged care assessment or aged care officers. There's a special team of people that can help people that have got questions about aged care and paying for that. All that support at home stuff, which is very confusing for many people. You can, again, make a time to go in and see one of those aged care specialists, and they can help you just like a phys officer can.
0: Yep, indeed. And it's free, everyone. It's free.
1: Absolutely.
0: 1-300-800-222. 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Nick Bruning is with us, independent financial advisor. You can

0: advise you about all aspects of personal finances or pensions and benefits and super and all of that. Peter in Canberra. Hello, Peter.
1: Hello, how are you?
0: Pretty good, thanks.
1: That's good. I just have a question. I'm not currently on a pension, mm-hmm. thinking of applying. We've got all our adult children living at home again now.
0: Hey, Peter, you're not alone.
2: That's right.
0: Hang on, did you say you got all of them?
1: Yes. One just returned on the weekend.
0: hang on, Peter, are there any bedrooms left?
1: No, there's none.
2: Well, there goes the border.
1: The garage is full. But that just leads me to, like, we've been... we're happy for them to be here and whatever, but at some point we really want to get some contribution financially.
0: Yeah, yeah.
1: And I'm wondering, how would it affect a pension? Should we apply for one?
0: If you're charging the kids rent.
2: Yeah. That's right. Well, we should talk about how much to charge, Peter. Anyway, yeah. Look, the good news is that when you're dealing with family members, Centrelink don't assess that income. Pretty sure that's the rule. I'm sure what used to be that was the case, and I don't think it's changed. So, yeah, the contribution they make to the household is exempt under Centrelink's income test, which is the relevant one there. So you've still got the standard income test. You and your partner can earn up to $396 a fortnight, which wouldn't include any board payments or contributions. That cuts out if the income goes above $4,128 per fortnight. But, there's another test called the asset test as well. You need to have turned 67 or be within 13 weeks of turning 67. And in terms of a homeowner, your assets with you and your partner need to be under $1.121 million. That's the asset test upper limit. Yeah. And as I said before, your income needs to be less than around about $107,000. And things like money coming out of super, withdrawals from super, none of that counts towards that $107,000. So people are quite surprised at how generous the system is sometimes.
1: Okay. All right. Thanks,
0: Peter. Bye-bye. Very commonplace situation these days, I think.
2: It is, yeah.
0: Nick, well, given the price of housing, I mean, why should we be surprised?
2: Absolutely. And relationship, breakdowns, all those sorts of things contribute to that. And, it's not at all uncommon. Very useful dog sitters, Phil. Have you kidding me?
0: One of my texts says, Nick and Phil, I received a substantial amount of money from a Tasmanian government redress scheme. I'm an age pensioner, wondering if the money is classed as an asset. AI says it isn't.
2: AI's wrong. This is why you don't rely on AI. AI's
0: wrong.
2: Full Clark's nightlife are called, yeah. It does count as an asset, absolutely. Sometimes compensation payments, people get a bit upset when Centrelink take a big chunk of that back. Mm-hmm. Often they're perhaps in receipt of a disability support pension at the same time. Then the compensation payment comes through and the government's view as well, we've been paying you while we were waiting for this to come through, but now it's come through, we want our money back. And that often is a cause of some friction for people. But, yeah, unfortunately, that money, when it hits your account, will be absolutely included under both the income test and the asset test. The income itself is not counted, but the special deeming system applies to money parked in a financial asset, like a bank account. And as I say, the asset test will apply. So, yep.
0: Okay. Joe says similarly on the text line, I've been left $10,000 in a will. I'm on a pension. Can I put it in my super so I don't lose the pension?
2: Absolutely. So if Joe's on a pension and she's got super that's exempt, that implies that she's on a thing called the disability support pension, which is exempted by both Centrelink, under both means test, Centrelink's income test and asset test until Joe gets to 67 years of age, then that money will count. So, yeah, it's an effective way of doing it. But bear in mind that if you're on a full pension, whether you're on a disability support pension or the age pension, as a single homeowner, you've got up to $333,000 in assets you can have anyway before the pension starts to reduce. And if you're not a homeowner, you get $600,000 in assets before your pension starts to reduce under the asset test. So if you're well under those numbers, then, putting it into super is probably not going to make a lot of difference to what payment you're getting from Centrelink anyway. Yep.
0: Fred from Armidale. G'day, Fred.

0: having it parked there to retirement phase or pension phase, and there's no tax once it moves into that phase. So what it'll basically mean, Fred, is that the franking credits that are refunded to you will remain in your super fund, and they'll help boost the return and be available for you to use down the track.
1: But you can reinvest the income in the super fund if you haven't taken it out.
0: Oh yeah, no, you don't have to take it out at all. No, that's absolutely
2: okay.
0: All good.
2: Thanks, Fred. Thank you.
0: $500,000 in franking credits. That's pretty cool.
2: I was going to say,
0: yeah.
2: Frank.
0: That's a big super fund. Anyway.
2: Davey in Toowoomba. I'm just giving you a shout out, Davey. He's texted in because he's a big adherent of gold. He says, that's the asset, he says, when the stock market crashes. Money will flee to gold, Davey. Davey says, I'm 58 and I'm sitting pretty. I've got no kids or dependents. I don't know. He sort of seems to imply sitting on a mountain of gold. That's a very fond supposition, but not necessarily supported by facts, is it? Is it, Nick?
0: No. Look, I'm looking at, you know, good on you, gold and diamonds and all sorts of fancy things like that. Bitcoin, we can chuck the cryptos in there as well. Look, they're an asset that purely relies on one thing, emotion, dare I say it. People, you know, being scared or rattle about something or other and wanting to get this or that. It produces nothing. It's. I think someone once said that every ounce of gold that's ever been pulled out of the ground is still out because it doesn't sort of get consumed or a little bit in electronics and stuff. But, you know, it's really taking a bit of a punt on what happens next. So, yes, it's rocketed up, and if you got gold, you know, 3 or 4 years ago, you're absolutely laughing. But, you know, like trying to predict where crypto is going to go next, I have no idea what will happen with gold. What's very interesting is a lot of the gold miners, Phil, don't tend to hang on to it. So you think if you're a gold miner, you'd carry all the stocks and try and speculate on what happens with gold. But I'm pretty sure most of them sell it. They're in the business of digging it out of the ground and getting rid of it. Yeah.
2: Matt from Hawthorne says, my mum's in aged care. I've just worked out how to save her $12,000 a year. I simply have cancelled the optional extras that the aged care home charges, which include some vague and non-essential services such as a glass of low-quality wine with dinner. When my mum moved into aged care 2 years ago, it was implied that these extras were mandatory, but they're optional and they're not good value for money. So I will gladly cancel it, saving a massive $12,000. Okay.
0: Yeah. Well, in fact, Matt and anyone that has a loved one in residential aged care, or perhaps you're in there yourself, will have received probably a letter talking about a new contract called the Health Expanded Living Fee or something like that. Home extra living fee, I think, or something like that. Anyway, health fee. Look, it used to be called the additional services fee, and it's exactly right. It's for things like pay TV in your room and a glass of red with your dinner and paper delivered to the room, all that sort of stuff. Whereas before, it was kind of almost mandatory that you had that fee if you were going to move mum or dad into a facility. One of the changes that came through last year's legislation, and in fact is just key in effectively at the 1st of November, is that fee is now absolutely optional. And in fact, if you're moving into aged care, it can't be brought up until you've actually signed the contract and got, you know, that person into aged care. Can they bring up this new health fee or the health fee? So it varies between places, you know, $35, $40, whatever it is per day. But yes, you can absolutely opt out not to receive it. And, you know, the basic, looking after your loved one is going to be taken care of. It's literally those extras, the TV. And if you're in a situation where your loved one's not in a position to make any use of it, there's no point in paying it.
2: Anne of Woi Woi says, Phil, I'm planning on winning the $100 million Powerball this Thursday. Is it up to $100 million, is it? Gee. I'm planning on winning the $100 million Powerball prize this Thursday. How much will I lose in tax?
0: Nothing. Unless you're a professional. In fact, I don't think anyone's registered as a professional
2: It's all free. Yeah, you don't lose anything.
0: Absolutely.
2: No.
0: Well, you'd kiss goodbye to any chance of a pension.
2: Well, Anne, now that I've given you this advice, quite frankly, sorry, Anne, I'll be sending you an invoice.
0: Well, hang on, there'll be three. There'll be another one in there.
2: Don't worry, you'll be cut in too, Nick. 1-300-800-222 is the number. Who once described lotteries as a form of taxation for the arithmetically challenged? Still, you can always have hope, you know what?
0: Yeah, we've dealt with a few lotto winners over my time.
2: I know people have won, yeah.

0: Robin from Bairnsdale. G'day, Robin.
1: Good evening to you both. My question is about making super contributions on behalf of my husband.
0: Mm-hmm.
1: How do I go about doing that, and do I have to do it from a bank account that's just in my name and not a joint account?
2: No. So what we're talking about is the spouse contribution offset or rebate. It's available for up to $3,000 and 18%. So effectively, it can boost your tax refund by $540. So your spouse needs to be eligible to receive contributions. I think that's basically under 65 years of age. A spouse needs to have income under, I think it's about $40,000 thereabouts, but you can absolutely make that contribution at any time. You nominate it as a spouse contribution, and that's the way that you get the offset or the rebate. If your partner's doing a bit of work, 10% of the income's being derived from employment, then they might also be able to make use of a thing called a co-contribution payment. This is if the income's less than $47,500 or thereabouts. If it pays in $1,000, then the government effectively gives him $500 back as an additional contribution to the super fund. So there's a couple of things there for low income earners to make use of, and that's how you do it.
0: Okay.
1: Terrific. Thank you.
0: Thanks, Robin. Bye-bye. This is Nightlife, and we've got Nick Bruning with us, independent financial advisor. If you've got questions, 1-300-800-222. Andy from Noosa. Hello, Andy.
3: Yeah, good evening, gents. How are you?
0: Pretty good, thanks.
4: Good.
0: You live in a nice part of the world?
3: Thank you. Yeah, I do. I've got a question. I've got a self-managed super fund comprising of real estate and a share portfolio. I'm approaching retirement age, March next year, turning 60. Mm-hmm. And I'm curious as to, I'm nowhere near the amount, the maximum allowable amount in the super mm-hmm. fund. Yet I've got personal savings that I'm considering how to get that into my super and whether I should. At the moment, I'm paying tax on the interest from those personal savings. And wondering what your advice, how and what's the maximum amount I can put into my super in a lump sum before I turn 60 and go into pension phase.
2: Yeah. Okay. So what we're talking about is getting to 60 years of age, you still need to satisfy a condition of release. Just turning 60 doesn't mean you can get at your super. It's a common misunderstanding. You have to have ceased gainful employment since turning 60 in order to be able to trigger that condition of release. Now, importantly, it doesn't have to be your main job. You can start a second job or have a second job and quit that part-time, casual, whatever, but you must satisfy that condition of having ceased gainful employment since turning 60. Now, at any point up to the age of 67, you can make use of these what we call non-concessional contributions. This is where you don't claim a tax deduction for it. The annual amount is $130,000 per year. And you can bring forward up to 3 years' worth of contributions. So effectively, you could make a one-off lump sum payment of $390,000 into your super. You're then effectively locked out from putting any more money in that way till that three-year clock has run out of time. So yeah, we're talking a couple of years down the track before you could do it again. And that's what some people do. So you could put one lot in now, Andy, and put another lot of $390,000 in. Well, in fact, it'll probably be higher by the time 3 years comes around, so you can make use of that. The other limit that Annie was referring to is a thing called the transfer balance cap, or the TBC, which is the maximum amount that can be transferred from accumulation phase to pension phase. That's currently at $2.1 million, which is a lot of money. Basically, the closer you get to that $2.1 million, it starts to restrict the amount of money you can put in as a non-concessional contribution. So, Andy, hopefully through all of that, you've got the information you needed, but, $390 is the magic maximum at the moment.
0: Okay. Thanks, Andy. Greg in Geelong says, I've been on Job Seeker,
2: mm-hmm.
0: Debilitated. I don't know what that means. Maybe
2: it presumably it's so the disability support pension is payable when you've got an impairment that means you're not going to be able to work for 2 years or more. So maybe it's not necessarily something that
0: I've been a job seeker and I've been long term homeless. Recently, I received a $300,000 inheritance, and I plan on buying a modest home. Mm-hmm. Am I still eligible for job seeker while I have the money and no home yet?
2: Yes, you are. So the asset test for a job seeker single is the same as for a pensioner, $333,000. Okay, so a non-homeowner is actually $600,000.
0: So he'd be okay. Yeah.
2: Well under that, yeah. And the other point I'd make is that the home is exempt, and all that does is it, if you were able to buy a property for $300,000 or thereabouts, that would be an exempt asset anyway, so that shouldn't affect him.
0: Gene from the Huon Valley. Nick, can you explain super into retirement phase? I'm 60.
2: Sure.
0: I'm 62. My husband's 65. We work for ourselves. We're tapering off our work.
2: Okay. So that's simply moving from superannuation in accumulation phase, where it's taxed at 15%. We can put money into it. We can park it there. That's the only way we can contribute to the superannuation system is into an accumulation fund. Now, what most people do is when they get to retirement and they're no longer working or paying any tax at all, then you've got a fund that's effectively being taxed at 15%. That's not such a good idea. So what most people do is that they convert the superannuation accumulation phase into retirement pension phase. What that does is it takes away all the tax on any earnings inside the super fund. So instead of it being taxed at 15%, it's taxed at 0%. Mm. And that's normally reflected in a higher rate of return if you're using a commercial public office scheme. The only requirement, though, is that unlike super accumulation where you can just leave it there, once you're in pension phase, retirement phase, you must take out an amount of money per year. And that's linked to how old you are. So if you're under 65, for example, you must take out 4% of the account balance as at the 30th of June the following year. Once you get to 65, that jumps to 5%. Then at 75, up to 6%, and so on, until you get to 95, Phil, when you and I were there, we'll need to be taking out 14% of our super per year.
0: Well, we're going to live high. We're going to live high.
2: You've got to be able to spend it.
0: Grange is on you.
2: I'll have it on my Wheaties.
0: We can have it on our Wheaties, yeah. Why not? Yeah. Why not? 1-300-800-222. George in South Australia says, evening, in my formative years I was taught to delay gratification. Now that I'm retired, I'm having trouble flicking the switch from accumulation to deaccumulation.
2: Oh, it's so true.
0: Not knowing how long I might live doesn't help much either. Do financial advisors encounter this problem with their clients, and can they assist, or should I consult a psychotherapist or a psychiatrist?
2: Well, look, it's absolutely true, George, and I see this often. Look,
0: point.
2: I've got a theory.
0: Mm.
2: Yeah, I've got a theory, Phil, and that is that, you know, a lot of our grandparents were brought up post-World War II, and, you know, their parents lived through the Great Depression. Thrift wasn't like an optional thing. It was the only way you could survive. And I think a lot of those spending habits have sort of been entrenched into the baby boomers that are now getting to retirement, because their parents were pretty thrifty and they do find it very hard to spend. And, you know, I jokingly said that a lot of people I know, you know, the amount they started with in retirement is what they go to their grave with. Well, that's exactly what happens. And, you know, you often see very wealthy people driving around in 20-year-old clapped-out cars and, you know, lining up on Tuesday afternoon to get the specials. It's just part of their nature. Very difficult to spend the money. Yep. And you know, but we tell them, go do this, do that. And often you talk to the kids and they're saying, we don't want, you know, mum and dad are giving us an education or whatever. We don't want it. We want them to spend it, but they just don't.
0: No. All right. John from
2: trying not to have that problem myself. I'm working on it.
0: I can see what you're doing. Yeah. Squandering your money on caravans and
2: trips
0: to Broken
2: Hill. Kids, I hope you're listening. Yeah.
0: He's gone skiing, kids.
2: No.
0: John from Rosebud. G'day, John.
4: Hello, Nick and Phil. I'm retired and I own my own home. Mm-hmm. I have my super as a defined pension and I get a part pension as well. I looked at it at a place in an over 55's village, which would be I'd pay less for it than what this would be worth. But the weekly fees were quite expensive. And they were saying that because I'm on a part pension, that I'd be able to get some of those fees repaid through Centrelink. Is that right?
2: Look, it depends on the arrangement. And look, each state is different because whereas

0: Aged care facilities are regulated under Commonwealth laws. Each state has their own stuff that deals with retirement villages and those sorts of things. So it could be that part of the payment is regarded as a rental payment, and in which case you may be entitled to rent assistance. So the way rent assistance works is if you need to be paying at least $157.80 per fortnight is the threshold, so that works out to be, $80 a week, and then you can receive rent assistance. So, the maximum amount you can get is as a single person is $223.80 per fortnight, but for that you'd need to be paying about $126 a week in
1: Well,
0: rent type fees. So, yep.
1: the fees are 292 a week.
0: Yeah, well, again, it would depend on the makeup of that. But if the whole lot was, then potentially, and look, again, I just don't know what each state's laws are, but of that, potentially, if the whole lot was regarded as rent, then you'd be entitled to maximum rent assistance of $223.80.
1: Okay.
2: Okay.
1: Thank you.
2: Thank you, John.
1: Thank you.
2: Bye-bye. Thanks for the call as well. Sorry, Nick, you wanted to say something?
0: No, no,
2: No,
0: no. I was just
2: go
0: saying that it's sometimes all the sort of common laws between the states makes life easy, but some of this stuff can really complicate things. So, yeah.
2: My texter says, don't encourage mum and dad to spend, otherwise inflation is going to go through the roof and then interest rates are going to go up and we're all in the pool. Neville.
0: Trust me, they're not going to spend it.
2: Neville, hello.
3: Hello.
2: Hello, Neville.
3: How are you?
2: Pretty good, thanks.
3: I've got
0: How can I help?
3: A multi, how are you? Multi-pronged question.
2: Have to be brief, Neville.
3: Have to be brief. Yep. So I've just completed 13 years worth of payroll tax returns for my employment, and I've got a bit of a, I wouldn't say a fat, but a reasonable return over those 13 years of about 23,000. Would that be considered in the following financial year being paid by the tax office as income, or is that exempt from income? Do you know about that? And if
0: yeah,
3: not,
0: yeah.
3: Yep.
0: Okay. So basically, this is because you didn't lodge a tax return for those 13 years. Is that what's happened?
3: Correct. Yep.
0: Yeah. Okay. No problems. No, it's not going to be. It's basically the tax office has been holding your money for 13 years. So thanking you very much, Neville. But now you've got a refund. So not. It's not going to be counted as assessable income. And if you're on Centrelink benefits, you will need to declare that to Centrelink. But no, it's
3: no,
0: not taxable.
3: Full-time employment. So, and the second part of it quickly, if we've got time. Is that should I be looking at putting that maybe some of that into my super at 41 years old? I currently have about single super have about 318,000 in me super.
0: Have you got any debts, Neville?
3: I've got a $40,000 debt on a farm.
0: Okay, and what's sort of, yeah. At a low, okay, so you're probably paying a pretty high interest rate. I won't bore you with the mathematics, but you're actually better off getting rid of that non-tax deductible debt. Is it tax deductible to you?
3: It's non-tax deductible.
0: Oh, okay. It's not tax deductible. So I'd be getting rid of that because you're effectively paying 6 or 7% interest. You've got to be earning 8, 9, 10% pre-tax in order to cover that non-deductible interest costs. So, yeah, you're better off getting rid of the debt rather than putting it into super, particularly at 41, because you never know how much the rules will change between now and when you get to retirement age.
2: Okay.
3: No worries.
2: Thanks, Dan. Thanks, Devil. Good on you. Bye-bye. I think we can squeeze one more in. Dave from Rainbow Beach. G'day, Dave.
4: Oh, hi. How are you going?
2: Not bad.
4: Yeah, thank you. Pretty basic question. I've got an inheritance from my family, and it's been really nice. I just don't know what to do with it. I'd like to buy a house, but do I put it into an investment like a bank thingo or?
0: Yep. So absolutely, just park it in a good high interest paying bank account. Do a bit of shopping around. There's a website, canstar.com.au. Canstar.com.au.
4: Okay.
0: Yep. They're easy because they list all the banks, not just the ones where they've got a business association with. Look, you can currently get 6% of your money at call for up to 4 months, and then it reverts down to 5%, which is really good. It's by a bank, so there's no risk with it. It's perfect. So, yeah, head along to that website and have a look at that. That's where I'd park it. And you can get it out whenever you need it.
4: And it'll cool. Camstar. Yeah. And it'll give me a little bit of time to look around.
0: Yeah, well, you have a look and see what bank account.

0: for offering. Yeah.
1: Okay. Oh, that's sweet. Thank you so much.
2: That's at least a bank account, Dave. It's not a place.
0: Yeah. But, yeah. No, it's not a place. It's not an investment, but it shows all the different bank accounts and what rates they're paying.
1: A site. Yeah. Okay.
2: Yeah. Just stick it in.
1: Fantastic.
2: On you, Dave.
1: That was a good, quick answer. Thank you so much.
2: No worries, Dave. Thank you. Thank you. Bye-bye. Yes. Well, lucky. Well, this generation, I suppose, we're going through a bump, I suppose, aren't we?
0: There's a lot of that. There's a lot of that
2: intergenerational wealth transfer, isn't there?
0: Yeah. And look, there's a lot of our listeners that won't be in that position, lucky to get it. But equally, there are a lot of people that are getting, inherited properties that, in spite of anything they've done, has doubled, tripled in value. Now, we'll see how that plays out over the next few months, Phil. But, there's a lot of intergenerational wealth coming, and the market will respond. I think you'll find things going up that are dealing with aged people. So, we'll see how it plays out.
2: Trucker in Broome says, don't say it too loud about not paying tax on lottery wins. Albo might be listening. Hey, we got to go.
0: All good, Phil.
2: Always terrific. Look, have a good trip down to I hope you don't get a flat tyre. I shouldn't have said that.
0: No, don't say that. Lake Mungo, here we come on the way to Mildura.
2: good on you. All right. Thanks for that. Nick Bruning, finance. And Nick will be back in the future as well. All right, we've got news coming up and the news breakdown straight after that.
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7: Hello, this is ABC News with David Rollins. The Prime Minister is describing the planned live streaming of an execution in the United States as abhorrent. Political reporter Tom Lowry has the story.
8: Plans in the United States to live stream the firing squad execution of a man convicted of a mass shooting on a US military base have drawn a strong political reaction in Australia. Anthony Albanese says his government will do anything it can to limit the vision being seen.
9: I find the idea of live streaming the death of anybody completely abhorrent.
8: But the Office of the eSafety Commissioner concedes it doesn't have the powers to proactively stop the live stream in Australia. The Prime Minister says social media platforms have a social responsibility to block it.
7: The Greens are calling for a Senate inquiry into the federal government's proposed changes to taxes on discretionary trusts. Political reporter Isabella Tolhurst has more from Parliament House.
10: Treasurer Jim Chalmers has confirmed Labor will introduce a bill to Parliament tomorrow seeking to place a minimum 30% tax on discretionary trusts. He says it'll make tax on income from working more equal to income from assets and that the change will affect less than 5% of Australians. The government will need the Greens' support to pass the laws, but Greens Senator Nick McKim says the legislation should be sent to a Senate inquiry first. He's concerned Labor's watered the laws down too much, leaving loopholes that benefit Australia's wealthiest while failing to address inequality in the tax system.
7: Saudi Arabia's energy minister is vowing there will be a serious response to deadly attacks on the kingdom's airports and oil and gas facilities by Yemen's Iran-backed Houthi movement. Tui On Fitzpatrick has the details.
11: The Houthis say they launched the attacks in retaliation for brutal Saudi aggression against areas they control in western Yemen. A Saudi-led coalition is providing air support for Yemeni pro-government forces battling the Houthis on Yemen's Red Sea coast and other areas. The international airport in the Saudi capital Riyadh will remain closed until at least Saturday amid continuing attacks by Yemen's Houthi rebels. UN Secretary-General Antonio Guterres warns attacks on civilians and civilian infrastructure are a violation of international law.
7: The Kremlin says contact about an energy ceasefire between Russia and Ukraine, which US President Donald Trump announced on Sunday, is continuing, but that it had nothing more to say on the matter for now. Kremlin spokesman Dmitry Peskov did not specify who Russia was talking to about the ceasefire. Trump's surprise announcement, which he said was effective immediately, took Ukraine by surprise, according to President Volodymyr Zelensky, and Russia has not said whether it was informed about Trump's announcement beforehand or not. Victoria's opposition leader insists the Liberal Party has tough vetting processes after disendorsing another candidate less than 7 weeks out from the state election. Georgia Linton-Williams reports.
6: Grant Hutchinson was removed as the candidate for Croydon last night and replaced by Toby Wooldridge. Liberal leader Jess Wilson says new developments in an ongoing court case had come to the party's attention. Mr. Hutchinson had launched civil action against his own law firm, prompting a counterclaim that alleged workplace bullying. Mr. Hutchinson is staunchly from the party's religious right, and his endorsement last year astounded some Liberal members. One source described the change as a captain's pick to install their preferred candidate. Earlier this year, MP Moira Deeming was disendorsed after she refused to apologise for accusations levelled against a fellow MP.
7: A man and a woman have been charged over the death of a baby boy at an Adelaide motel. Natasha Kalios reports.
12: Police were called to the Tollgate Motel at Glen Osmond in Adelaide's eastern suburbs on Saturday, where they found the body of a 6 to 7 month old infant inside a room. Investigators believe the baby boy had been dead for some time. A 40-year-old man and a 42-year-old woman who had been staying at the motel were arrested and charged with criminal neglect and concealing human remains. SA police say the pair had been living at the motel since arriving in SA at the start of the year and had not had any contact with police during that time. They appeared in Adelaide Magistrates Court yesterday and will remain in custody until May 2027.
7: That brings you up to date with a taste of the latest ABC News.
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13: A cloudy day across the city with winds south to southwesterly, tending south to southeasterly during the morning. A low of 9 and a maximum of 16 for Wednesday. Thursday, again, partly cloudy with a low of 6 and a top of 21. And Friday, a partly cloudy day, patches of sun, 10 to 23.

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2: Yes, well, hello and how are you? 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This is Nightlife right around the country on the local radio network. It's 11:06, 10:06 in Queensland. Western Australia, 8:06, 11:24 in South Australia, 10:24 in the Northern Territory, through the Pacific as well. Transmission should be fine everywhere. Burnie and Devonport much later on after midnight might be some issues. I'll let you know after when we get closer to the day, to the time, about all of that. All right, coming up in this hour, Ellen Ransley is going to lead the Nightlife News Breakdown for us. We've got interesting piece by archaeologist Daryl Wesley, who's been on the Western Front in France digging up the Pozieres Ridge. And Wenley's got film recommendations as well. Let's kick this off in this hour with the Nightlife News Breakdown.
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2: Well, a bipartisan parliamentary committee inquiry examining artificial intelligence has written to the Prime Minister with four key recommendations, including that AI companies submit to independent safety checks. It also recommended that Australia reserve computing power for local use and security agencies be given early access to new models. The government has signalled it hopes to introduce legislation outlining national standards for data centres and frontier AI models by the end of this year. However, ACT Independent Senator David Pocock has raised concerns that an advisor to Anthony Albanese pre-vetted the committee's early advice letter before it was sent to the Prime Minister. Senator Pocock said that although he respected the committee process and the need to work in a multi-partisan way, he was unhappy to discover that there were markups from Mr. Albanese's office on a draft of the documents.
3: I think it just raises real questions about the independence of parliamentary committees. There's really stringent rules about what you can and can't share. It very much appears that the PM's office has had a real say in what is and isn't in this document before it's then sent to the PM's office. And it's kind of this a bit of a utopian sort of insight into politics. And I just disagree with it. I think that's not how committees should work. I've raised this with the chair. I've raised it with the committee, and I'm interested to see what happens.
2: And I don't think he was referring to Utopia as a good place. Anyway, Labor and the Coalition have denied there was interference and denied accusations of a major party stitch-up. Well, leading the Nightlife News Breakdown tonight is Ellen Ransley. Ellen's the Courier Mail's federal political reporter based in the Canberra Press Gallery. Ellen, good evening to you. Welcome to Nightlife.
4: Thanks for having me back on.
2: Now, what's David Pocock's concern here? It does sound a bit like the TV show Utopia, doesn't it? Here is some advice you may like to give to us.
4: It does sound a bit funny, and I think, you know, it probably doesn't pass the pub test for most people. I mean, the way that the co-chairs, the Labor and Liberal co-chairs, defended this was, you know, we were just trying to make sure everyone was on the same page. You know, the government says, you know, it was just a language thing and there wasn't any quote-unquote political interference. I think it smells a bit rotten, and I think that's what David Pocock's talking about. And I guess his concern more broadly about this whole committee is that he believes it's being used to serve a political purpose rather than provide, you know, genuine parliamentary scrutiny and policy input. And I guess having a Prime Minister's advisor mark up a draft letter, I think that backs in his argument. So, yeah.
2: Yes, I mean, there are probably broader issues at stake here, aren't there? Liberal Senator and Committee Co-Chair John O'Donoghue, soon to be no longer in the Parliament, says Australian content is being used to train AI models overseas, but creators are not being compensated.
5: Australian copyright holders need to have control over how their material is used and, of course, be compensated for that. But doing nothing is not an option. That has been made abundantly clear across all witnesses at the inquiry hearings last week.
2: Now, Ellen, these are important issues, aren't they, for the government? I mean, basically the AI companies have arrived saying, oh, we don't care about your copyright laws. They're no good and they're impeding us, so do something about it. Copyright holders are saying, no, these laws have worked perfectly well. You negotiate with us, which they're not doing. The committee is due to file a full report by November the 30th, but it's a test for the government here, isn't it?
4: Yeah, absolutely. And they have to try and get this balance between, you know, they want Australia to be at the forefront of AI. They want these big companies to be investing here. But, you know, the AI companies have basically demanded that we water down our copyright laws.
2: Yeah.
4: And it looks like where the government will end up on this, and this is where David Pocock thinks, you know, it's heading, especially based on this letter and the draft recommendations, is that the onus will flip and it will be incumbent on copyright holders and on creatives to have an opt-out. Now, that seems like an unfair burden on creatives. And, you know, I think if that's where the government lands on this, there's going to be a lot of backlash, and there already is. You know, there's people in Canberra, there have been people in Canberra for months lobbying the Prime Minister against this. And it is this really, for the government, I think it's tough for them to try and get the balance right. I don't think you can get the balance right on this, to be honest. I think, you know, there's probably a likely outcome where, yes, the burden is switched to creatives to, you know, that they have to opt out on this, and that's likely where it's going to land. But, you know, these are big consequential issues that we're dealing with, and that's one of the things the committee's been trying to work with.
2: Yeah, exactly. AI companies are bullying Australians and saying, we're not going to negotiate with you. You change the law. All right, look, the live streaming execution furor continues. I mean, personally, I can't believe that this will be allowed to go ahead. But to the continuing outrage and concern over plans in the US to live stream a firing squad execution of a man convicted of mass shooting on a military base in 2009, Prime Minister Anthony Albanese was out today saying he found the whole thing repellent. And, I mean, there's strong feeling from all quarters of Parliament. But I was interested to see that the Office of the E-Safety Commissioner said it doesn't have the powers to proactively stop the live stream in Australia. I found that surprising. Did you, Ellen?
4: I did, but I think the digital safety, you know, what's happening online is moving quicker than laws can keep up, I guess. And, you know, it's not even entirely clear if the proposed digital duty of care, which the government's introducing this week, if that would help actually prevent this from happening. I think part of what's hard for the government and the E-Safety Commission on this is they don't know what's actually going to be shown. The social media companies don't know what's actually going to be shown. They're trying to get some details from the White House, and there were reports out of Washington today that President Trump might not even want this to go ahead. It sounds like he's privately raised some concerns about this. And, you know, there's still 6 weeks until this is scheduled to happen. Like, a lot can happen in that time. But it didn't entirely surprise me that we don't have the laws to prevent this from happening. But, you know, Anthony Albanese was quite strong on afternoon briefing this afternoon and saying that, you know, he's pretty determined not to let this happen. And, you know, social media companies under the proposed digital duty of care do have a responsibility to, well, as a base level as is, they should be preventing people from this kind of harm. And, you know, and if this digital duty of care did come into effect, it probably wouldn't be in place in time. But, you know, then there maybe would be more of an onus on these companies to prevent us from seeing it.
2: Quite frankly, if we don't have power to stop it, they should move in the parliament to give themselves power to stop it, because what sort of community do we have that companies for profit are allowed to show these things? Anyway,
4: yeah.
2: Some of the legislation the government is seeking to pass through the parliament this week. Treasurer Jim Chalmers has confirmed that Labor is going to introduce a bill to parliament tomorrow seeking to place a minimum 30% tax on discretionary trusts. He said it'll make tax on income from working more equal to income from assets, and that the changes will affect less than 5% of all Australians. But the coalition's against it, and so the government will need the Green support to pass the laws. But David Shoebridge has been elected, hasn't he, on a mandate to be more aggro towards these kinds of deals. Are the Greens going to be amenable, Ellen, to this legislation?
4: Well, so in the 5 months since the government announced this this piece of legislation, they've already made a number of changes to the proposal, and that's even before the bill's put to Parliament. So the Coalition's ruled themselves out. They're completely against this. The Greens now saying, and they've been saying for a couple of weeks now, especially under David Shoebridge, is, well, the government's made too many concessions and we're not happy with how the bill currently is. And those concessions the government made to try and placate small business who were outraged by these changes. Mm. So it sounds like the Greens will send this to an inquiry, and that will give stakeholders more time to vent their frustrations, and it will almost definitely result in the government making some changes. It's just going to be interesting to see where they land on this, because, you know, they either have to work with the Greens, and the Greens are saying, well, you've done too much, like take a few steps back. Or, but if they do that, they risk further angering the small business community who are, you know, it's just, it, for them, it just seems to be one thing after another. And, you know, even the Treasurer today told the Labor caucus, he seemed to suggest that he was open to making even more changes, and he'd been talking with the states about maybe waiving stamp duty, which was a real concern, because under the proposed changes, families and businesses with discretionary trusts, if they were to transfer to companies, they would, or even to fixed trusts, they'd have to pay stamp duty under state laws. So it's a bit of a minefield, and the government, this is not due to come into effect for another 18 months as is, so there is time for them to work it through. Sure. But at the moment, I think the big question mark is, well, can they even get this through? And that's going to be something I think a lot of people will be keenly watching, in part because, you know, this was an element of revenue raising for the government in the budget. They were supposed to get a couple of billion dollars a year out of this change, but if they can't get the Greens over the line, then they can't get the legislation over the line. So it'll be fascinating.
2: It will be. All right, look to the migration issue, the issue du jour, as it were. Opposition leader Angus Taylor was attempting to address the many concerns that industry and business groups have over the Coalition's new migration policy, which hasn't gone down well with business with the business side of Australia. The new policy, the Coalition policy, would slash Australia's temporary migration intake by 650,000 over 4 years through cuts to graduate, refugee and bridging visas. Speaking to a conference of business leaders in Parliament House, Angus Taylor urged business leaders to get behind the

0: Coalition, saying the system's at risk of losing its social licence if it remains as is.
1: You know what's business friendly? Is when we have a social licence for good immigration in this country. If we lose that, there'll be nothing business friendly. If we lose the social licence for good immigration in this country, it all changes.
0: One Nation too is finding that its harder line on migration hasn't won over many people in the business community either. Last month, One Nation promised to tip the country into net negative overseas migration for several years. The Australian Chamber of Commerce and Industry slammed the policy, warned it would damage the economy. Well, party leader Pauline Hanson was at a business meeting trying to reassure business, saying she doesn't want to hold back businesses that need skilled workers.
2: We're not attacking that at all. Palm workers will be coming in, working holiday makers will be allowed in the country. That skilled migration program of skills that we need. No more Uber drivers, no more tax accountants.
0: Ellen, both the Coalition and One Nation in a bind here. They're trying to get a popular vote by cutting migration, but business is concerned that it's going to damage the economy. There's a bit of a balancing act here, isn't there?
3: Yeah, again, it's a real balancing act, and it's something all parties are having to reckon with. I think it was interesting for Pauline Hanson and Angus Taylor to both be at this summit today, and Pauline Hanson was really trying to pitch herself as a lived experience of a small business owner. She knows what it's like. She ran the fish and chip shop in Ipswich. That was her shtick, and this was part of her speech today. But yeah, the migration element of this is so fascinating, and we're seeing a lot of concern raised. And I think, you know, the Uber drivers and tax accountants, like, they do add value to our country.
0: Sure do.
3: They do add value to our economy. You can't just completely wipe out a whole vocation.
0: Uber drivers and tax accountants live, pay taxes, earn money, consume things, buy coffee, rent houses. Yeah.
3: And I think, I think we've accepted that a debate needs to be had about levels of migration and, housing and infrastructure not keeping pace. And I think that there is a valid reason to have those conversations, but the concerns business raise are very legitimate, and especially out in the regions, if you are cutting a whole group of visa classes and you're not incentivizing people to get out into the regions, that costs the economy, and that makes Australians poorer in the long run. So there is a real balancing act to strike here. Yeah. I think business is of the view that none of the parties have gotten it right, but I'm not sure that there is, a one perfect solution.
0: Well, businesses historically have been in favour of high immigration, because why wouldn't they be? Mm. Ellen Ransley's with us, Courier Mail's federal political reporter based in the Canberra Press Gallery. Ellen, speaking of Angus Taylor, the only reason I'm chuckling is because it's a kind of a horrible situation for Mr. Taylor, because the former Treasurer, Josh Frydenberg, has opened the crypt door, as it were, and re-emerged. He's promoting his new book. Many people believe he's got coalition leadership aspirations still, and you think Angus Taylor would need this like a hole in the head. But anyway, he insists he's not seeking to replace the current opposition leader. In fact, he went on to commercial TV to say the same.
4: Well, the first thing is obviously support Angus and the team, and they've got a tough job. But what we're seeing across Australia at the moment is a realignment in our political system, because the two major parties, whether they are the Liberal Party or, of course, the Labor Party, have seen a dramatic fall in their vote.
0: There was plenty of fodder for the government in question time, as you might imagine.
5: Is it any wonder that the member for Canning is stalking him inside this place, the former member for Kooyong is stalking him from outside this place? Josh Frydenberg thinks the Liberal Party is circling the drain on your watch, and he's right.
0: Yeah, it's funny, isn't it, Ellen, because Josh Frydenberg hasn't got a seat in Parliament, and you'd have to say he's a long way from being there. I mean, he'd have to win back Kooyong. Well, the current state of affairs, he probably wouldn't, you'd think. I don't know. But it's maybe more a state of comment on the coalition state of affairs that Mr. Frydenberg is attracting so much attention, do you think?
3: I think that there's a view among his former colleagues that it's not very helpful, his intervention at this point in time. I think there are a lot of Liberals, they feel like there is momentum on Angus Taylor's side at the moment. He's been quite successful in hammering the government on small business and after the budget, and we're seeing a bit of shine come up.

0: F1 nation in recent polls. So I think there is a sense of frustration, and then the fact that Josh Frydenberg, in his blitz of interviews, he was asked repeatedly, like, "What are you in or are you out?" And he has left the door open. And there's a view among his former colleagues that, well, if you're not going to do it, like, leave it alone. And I think
1: Or say what you're going to do. Say I'm not
0: or
1: standing
0: be
1: for Parliament.
0: honest.
1: Say I'm not standing for Parliament.
0: But I think it works in his favor as he's trying to promote a book to have that area of mystique around him. And, we've got the Victorian election coming up too. I think that that's part of it as well. And I think, there is a belief among, some liberals more than others that Josh Frydenberg should have been leader of the party, and he went too soon. But I think that the party has changed significantly since he was voted out in 2022. And as you say, it's hard to see him winning a seat like Kooyong with the Liberal policies as they currently stand. And also, it becomes harder to unseat an incumbent the longer they're there, especially an independent incumbent like Monique Ryan. And the demographic of that seat has changed so much as well. And if they were to parachute him into any other seat in Victoria, it's hard to see that going down very well. We've seen what's happened in the past with, Christina Keneally from the Labor Party when they tried to put her in Fowler, and it just worked. It backfired so horribly for the Labor government. So, his colleagues believe that if he went for the pre-selection, he'd win it, but whether he'd actually win the seat is another thing. And I don't think it works in the Liberal Party's favour to be waiting for Josh Frydenberg to come in and quote unquote save them. I don't think that that's not healthy. That's not good for democracy. And I don't think it's very helpful for Angus Taylor and, the people who want him to succeed and continue to take on the government and prosecute the arguments against them.
1: Meanwhile, to matters of great importance in the deep north, Ellen, just before you go, possible secession. Veteran MP for Northern Queensland, Bob Katter, says that Queensland should become, no, not, well, North Queensland should become Australia's seventh state. Here he is in the Parliament.
2: The call to the Honourable Member for Kennedy.
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4: Prime Minister, you're aware that North Queensland's state government is 3,000 kilometres away. Queensland's budget is $70 billion. This is also the amount that will be squandered on a 2 weeks athletic meet called the Olympics. Brisbane has 1.1 million people. North Queensland, 1 million people. Prime Minister, can a report be drafted on the viability of a North Queensland state where at present 1,000 million in mining and 1,000 million in irrigated agriculture are both on hold by a government based 3,000 kilometres away?
1: Order indeed. Yes, Ellen, you talked to Bob Katter about this. I have some sympathy for you in that circumstance, but it's not the first time he's raised it, is it?
0: No, it's not. He's been talking about this for some time, and his son Robbie is also keen on the idea, and it's an idea floated quite regularly. I'm a Queenslander, and I feel like every time daylight saving started in the southern states when I was younger, there was always a conversation about it. But what Bob Katter is getting at is, his argument is that North Queensland is a bit of an economic powerhouse and it has a lot of untapped potential, is his argument, that
1: does.
0: Is being squandered by a government 3,000 kilometres away that isn't, he doesn't believe is properly representing the region. So he also makes the point that, the US, when they gained independence from Britain all those years ago, they were 13 colonies and now they're 51 states. His argument is, well, since Federation, Australia has not moved from six states. I'm not sure that's as strong an argument as the first, but he makes an interesting point. He thinks that, it may not be a huge conversation at the moment, but he does believe that. He told me that, the next time there's a major cyclone, which might happen as soon as this summer, that maybe a conversation will start up again when North Queensland is crying out for help and trying to, they know what they need more than the government in Brisbane does, is the argument. So fascinating, Bob Katter. Every time he gets up for a question in question time, I just know it's going to be a good one.

0: A fellow Queenslander. Come on, Ellen. You're a fellow Queenslander. You've got to pay attention to what the pineapple producers are saying. Exactly.
1: Yeah.
0: We didn't get time to talk about pineapples. We could have done that as well. Ellen, always terrific to talk with you. Appreciate it. Thank you. And thanks for your time.
1: Thanks for having me on.
0: Ellen Ransley, the Courier Mail's federal political reporter based in the Canberra Press Gallery, leading the Nightlife News Breakdown tonight.
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0: Thanks for the text. Janice says Kooyong has got the highest percentage of 18 to 25-year-olds of any electorate. Is that right? Really? Okay. Kooyong, it's in a city, Melbourne, seat. Dr. Monique Ryan is the current occupant. It was Mr. Frydenberg's old seat, of course. Yes. A fish and chip shop. How long ago was that? Pauline Hanson ran it. It was 30 years ago. That's true. Donna says, I think without migrant workers in the potato area of Perilla in the southern Mallee, Pauline Hanson wouldn't have had a hot chip to sell in her fish and chippery. Yes, well, that's true too. That is true too. All righty, let's talk history and the adventures of some Australian archaeologists on the Western Front.
2: Nightlife History.
0: War Remembrance Day is coming up next month, and more than a century on, the battlefields of France's Western Front are still rendering up newly discovered and detailed evidence of Australian troops' involvement there. The Battle of Pozieres Ridge was one of Australia's bloodiest conflicts, part of the Somme battlefield in northern France. In July this year, a team from Flinders University conducted a rare archaeological excavation there. Now, the aim was to reconstruct the first 48 hours of the battle, tracing German gun positions and troop movements during the opening stages of the Australian assault. And the diggers provided historians with a remarkable snapshot of a battlefield frozen in time. Flinders University archaeologist and Australian Armed Services veteran Daryl Wesley was part of the team that led the excavation. Daryl, good evening to you. Welcome to Nightlife.
3: Oh, good evening. Thank you very much for having me on.
0: Well, it's great to have you here too. This year is, of course, 110 years since the Battle of Pozieres Ridge. A terrible slaughter, wasn't it? Just take us back to 1916 and put the battle into context for us.
3: Yes, you know, you're looking at 23,000 Australian casualties in 6 weeks from the 1st, 2nd and 4th Australian divisions. Incredibly horrendous time. Really difficult to try and put yourselves back into that space when you're standing there and it's green fields, you know, farmers are out, you know, in their tractors and everything, and you're looking around, there's this village, and it's really difficult to try and understand that 110 years ago it was an absolute different landscape.
0: Yeah, of course it was. What were they trying to achieve?
3: In the Battle of the Somme, I guess trying to make that big breakthrough. The English started earlier.
0: But the battle in Pozieres Ridge in particular.
3: Oh, yes, the battle in Pozieres Ridge. Well, very deceptive, these rolling hills and ridges and how much of an advantage that they gave to the different either side. So the ridges were very significant points that were important to be captured and held, and so that the Australian and British divisions could keep moving through. So where the village of Pozieres lies now is on this slight ridge. And so the Australians were sent in to go through and try and flank the German position, take these German gun positions that were in that area and moving through over to where Mouquet Farm is.
0: Hmm. So they were, to capture the ridge and control that, were they?
3: That's correct. It's much bigger, you know, tactical battle and landscape that they had all worked out. We know about Fromelles, which was that happened just before the battle for Pozieres as a feint to try and draw Germans away from other areas. Unfortunately, the Germans saw this all coming well in advance and were extremely well prepared, and hence the, you know, how deadly this battle ended up being in Pozieres and in that area.
0: Yeah, well, tactics in 1916 were not up to scratch, were they? They were just it was just, as I said, a brutal slaughter. 110 years on, what's there? I mean, the battlefields are now farmland.
3: Dow farmlands.
0: Is the village of Pozieres there?
3: The village of Pozieres is live and

0: well. It's you would never you wouldn't know except for a number of the number of cemeteries that dot the landscape. There's a lot of different places that are memorials, different hard points that are still concrete, and that they're you can do different battlefield trails. But most importantly, the land is still full of an enormous amount of material from that battle that was poured into these each day of the battle.
1: Yeah. What can you find now, though? I mean, after all these years,
0: Well,
1: you can't dig up farmers' turnip fields, can you? No.
0: Well, we've been very the people of Pozieres have been extremely welcoming. They still commemorate the battle 110 years later, and on the night, the evening of the commencement of the battle, we were allowed to excavate in this behind in the village in these farmers' fields. It had been had not been turned over, so the you could we're walking across a landscape that still had depressions from craters and things, so you could see that it, how it was lying out. And what we wanted to try and find was a communications trench that the Australians had put through after the battle, and where these five German howitzer guns, the first ones that were captured by the Australians in on the Western Front, and also we know that two of them, well, all of them were brought back to Australia. One's at the Australian War Memorial, one's in Queensland at the 9th Battalion Museum. So there's actually this very tangible connection is what we were looking for, is this exact place that these guns were
1: No.
0: captured
1: Well,
0: and taken.
1: the guns aren't still there, are there? Some of those guns aren't still there.
0: No, they were all
1: Oh.
0: souvenired, I
1: Yeah,
0: guess, or
1: yeah.
0: collected, and that different battalions that moved through there, 9th, 11th, the first division battalions that moved through came back later and took these guns. They were originally Belgian, captured by the Germans and put pressed back into service. And this, what we were interested in, is connecting that these really significant pieces of our cultural heritage from World War I to the places where they come from. And that was one of our main targets for trying to do the excavation.
1: You say you wanted to recreate the first 48 hours of the battle. Why was that time frame important?
0: Well, because of Charles W. Bean, and he collected an amazing amount of information, and there's some fantastic historical documentation about the site. What we were interested in is the initial assault by those battalions through to what was called the orchard behind the Pozieres village, and then moving through. I guess archaeologically, we wanted to see what we could find in the two trenches that we excavate, one looking for the German howitzer gun positions, and two, what it was like in the experience, and how we archaeologically we can see how the Australians held this sort of position in that initial 48 hours.
1: What did you find?
0: Oh, we found an extraordinarily amount of
1: Stuff.
0: stuff of splintered shell casings, an enormous amount of lead shrapnel from shrapnel rounds that were that would explode in the air. We found a lot of discarded 303 rounds that had not been fired all across the two trenches. It sort of spoke about how when you're a soldier and you're trying to reload your weapon in the field, fumbling around in the middle of the night, everything is going happening. You end up with this particular scatter of material that showed us where the different infantry platoons were ending up in that line.
1: Yeah, did the things you find marry up with the historical accounts that exist?
0: Well, that was really interesting, actually. That we were very happy with what we found. We believe we got down to find the wooden shoring and planks from what the Germans would have put in place for the howitzer and gun position. And also along Copse Alley, which was called Corpse Alley after, ironically, the Australian communications trench. We actually found communications wire. There were discarded 303s.

0: response from the French archaeological authorities. We had fantastic engagement with French, these young French archaeologists in the community that were all came and helped us out in our investigation. I think one thing about a number of us are all former Australian Defence Force is sort of understanding from the average infantryman's viewpoint what would it have been like. So we
1: Horrific, I imagine.
0: yes, exactly. And I was running the finds tent where everything was that was coming in, and I had this mound of iron shrapnel just building up behind me, the kilograms and kilograms of it that went into the ground there. And our, we only had 2 10-meter by 2-meter trenches, so and hundreds of lead shrapnel balls, and that spoke to sort of that chaos that would have been happening in that during that 48 hours.
1: Slaughter. Dr. Darrell Wesley's with us. He's Senior Lecturer in Archaeology at Flinders University, and he's been on a dig in northern France at the Battle of Pozières Ridge, where they've been uncovering a communications trench and trying to figure out, well, we know what happened in the first 48 hours of battle, but to go back in an archaeological sense and recreate, retrace, and see what new questions might arise about what happened in that first critical period. And you happened, there were French archaeologists as well there. What happens to all the stuff that you find, rifles and shrapnel and so on?
0: Well, we've sent the Enfield rifle and the water container and a few things for it to a conservation laboratory that is just down the road. The French have some amazing archaeological resources at hand. There, hopefully, we'll be able to restore or hopefully conserve the rifle to a point where we may be able to get a serial number or something off that and attach it to a particular
1: I'm surprised there's
0: regiment.
1: much left.
0: It is surprising. There is some decent preservation with wood. There is quite a, the iron is corroded and things, but the techniques that the French use in their conservation labs is amazing. When we visited that, we had a group of young French archaeologists who were volunteering for the 4 weeks we were out there. They were fantastic to work with. We had a team from the United States, United Kingdom, and Australia that we put together, and of course, we had our project historian Leon Kelly, who has also been generous in funding the expedition, who's done an incredible amount of research on the Battle of the Pozières and the Contalmaison area, and he's the one that wanted to look at this particular part of the battlefield and understand where how the Australians captured these guns.
1: In the end, the whole thing was a failure, wasn't it? This is the dreadful thing. They made no real progress in the Somme offensive. The Fromelles and Pozières too was just a horrible slaughter of Australians. For in the end, not much. In fact, probably nothing.
0: It's interesting. I think the Australians brought a number of lessons from the Gallipoli campaign. They tried to be innovative in the way that they approached this particular battle. Also, the commanders and going down to the NCOs and sergeants and the lieutenants, several Victoria Crosses were awarded in this particular area as well. And it speaks to the way that these groups and soldiers were trying to hang on and defend a position and also keep moving forward.
1: All right, Darrell, fascinating work. Thank you for sharing it with us. Appreciate your time. Thank you.
0: Oh, well, thanks very much for having us on to talk about the excavation.
1: Dr. Darrell Wesley's been our guest, Senior Lecturer in Archaeology at Flinders University.
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1: Yes, Mary's is Phil Grand, my granddad's there, but Pozières killed, body never found, so many Australians dead. Yeah, as Di in Sunbury says, what a sad time, those poor soldiers. War, what is it good for? What is it good for, Di? And we don't learn any lessons, do we? This is the tragedy of all this, that we learn no lessons.

0: about any of it. Contemplate what's going on in Ukraine and Russia. Millions of young men killed for what? 1-300-800-222 is the number. Thank you, Marion and Leichhardt, for your cheerful note of support. I appreciate that. Hey, let's change the subject entirely and find out what's worth watching on TV and on the cinema.
1: What's happening on the big screen and the small? What to watch?
0: Well, welcome to Wen Lee Ma, Nightlife's critic of everything on the big and small screens. Wen Lee, good evening to you. Welcome back.
2: Hello.
0: Well, tonight, first up, we've got Dust Fall. This is a thriller, a TV series. Who's in that? Oh, Anna Torv, Juliet Stevenson. Okay. The Social Reckoning, which is a drama thriller. This is at the cinema, I guess.
2: Yes.
0: And then Sense and Sensibility. The Jane Austen classic as well. This is at the cinema?
2: At the cinema, a new version.
0: Oh, wow. Gee, they've been thrashing that one for a while.
2: A new version for every generation.
0: Of course. And I have no problem with that. let's start with Dust Fall, a crime, drama, mystery, thriller. Okay.
2: This is a six-part series. It's on ABC. So,
0: ABC TV?
2: ABC TV, ABC iView. So I think it's on Sunday nights on ABC TV weekly, but the whole thing is on ABC iView, which is where I watched it in one sitting. And normally I would not be keen to do that for a six-part crime thriller series.
0: You watched it in one go?
2: I watched it in one go.
0: How long are the episodes?
2: About 45, 50, 52 minutes.
0: That's a big slab of your day.
2: It is. And normally if I end up watching 6-7 hours worth of one show, especially a drama with pretty serious themes, I feel kind of broken by it by the end of it. But I have to say this show really surprised me because, you know, small town crime mystery, not necessarily my favorite genre. I feel like a lot of them are very similar. Mm-hmm. But there was something about this, the way it's executed. So it is the it is a small town in Queensland, and the central character is a detective that Anna Torv plays, who is originally from there but has been working in the city in Brisbane for probably a couple of decades. Mm-hmm. And she is a detective. She's a police detective. She moves home. And one of the cases she's now working on is a brutal sexual assault, a rape of a young 18-year-old girl who was at the pub and then the next morning is found in a cane field with no memory of how she got there, bruises, you know, signs of violence, forensic evidence of a rape, a horrendous rape against her. And it is it's about, you know, solving the crime. Yes, it follows very kind of classic crime thriller tropes of you've got red herring suspects, you've got people you're convinced it's like, oh yeah, they did it. That was definitely them, and it
0: wasn't. Dodgy bloke in the caravan on the edge of town.
2: Lots of dodgy blokes in general. Was he in a caravan? No, but there are sheds. There are some sheds, but it's also about how a town reacts to what actually is, at least in this scenario, a very obvious case of sexual assault, like fairly indisputed, as opposed to more less obvious forms of sexual assault, which the series also does kind of go through. So it's quite an interesting array of how sexual assault can present and why it is and isn't always immediately recognizable. It is, you know, it is serious stuff. It has a lot of gravity. But I think the show has actually done a really good job of weaving these two things that don't always go together, which is the seriousness of the themes, not being too didactic, and also it's kind of weird to say about a show about rape and sexual assault, a pretty entertaining crime thriller. Like, it's, you know, there's a car chase, there are foot chases, there are these, you know, these tropes that you kind of expect from the genre, and it really does grip you all the way through.
0: Is it an original script or is it from a book?
2: Yeah, it's from a book. It's The Unbelieved by Vicky Petro. Forgotten her surname, my bad. So it is from a book, but they have changed story elements. So especially around the central character and the investigation and who the crime happens to.
0: Okay.
2: I just think Anna Torv is fantastic. Like, she puts it out there and she doesn't seem to, like, her performances are not managed. They're not like, please like me. They're just they feel very real. They feel very textured. I think she's a big part of it. I think Emma Freeman, the director, is also a big part of it. And those two have worked together before. And so have they worked with one of the writers, Belinda Chaiko. So there is a lot of great talent behind the screen and on the screen. And I think it's a great Australian crime drama.
0: Okay. Here's a little from it.
3: Her name's Edie and she was found naked in the cane field. The last thing she remembers is being at the Royal last night.
4: This old guy, he started hassling me. He wanted me to have a drink with him, but I said no.
5: Is she okay?
3: No, she's not.
5: Were you coming on to this young woman?
6: Being friendly is not a crime, is it?
7: Girls don't want nice guys, Finny.
5: Everyone knows it was Finn.
8: Shouldn't be here. We're talking to your rape boy.
4: What do you think rape is?
5: Forcing yourself on someone who doesn't want it.
3: We know that whoever you left with came in through the front door but took you out through the back door.
4: I don't remember leaving. I can't remember anything.
9: It's not impulsive. It's premeditated.
5: Everybody's just playing a game.
8: Don't you touch me!
10: I've never seen her before.
11: It's just another form of internalized misogyny that I am sick of it being.
3: Yeah, you should be worried.
0: Okay. Do we know who did it?
2: At the end, yes, it resolves.
0: No, at the end, obviously, but I mean at the beginning.
2: Oh, I didn't guess it.
0: Oh, okay.
2: I didn't guess it. I went through one of those, it's him, it's that dude, and it, you know, okay. Isn't.
0: Okay. Stars for Dustfall?
2: Four.
0: Four stars, okay. There we go. Now, The Social Reckoning, this is an important story. This follows the story of Frances Haugen, a young Facebook engineer who I interviewed here on the program a few years back about her 2021 Facebook book, which she published, which it lifted the lid on what goes on inside Facebook, and none of it's very particularly great, is it?
2: No, it's not. Frances Haugen leaked 21,000, I think, something in that arena, documents to the Wall Street Journal, to a reporter, and that formed the basis of a series of articles that called the Facebook Files, and it related very specifically to the harms of Facebook products, including Instagram, including Facebook, that the company absolutely knew about.
0: They knew about it. They knew about it. At the beginning, Facebook knew their product caused harm.
2: They caused harm. It caused harm against young women and young girls. It caused harm against social division. I mean, they had algorithms that sent, you know, unradicalized people to extremist groups on Facebook. So it is like this litany of, if not legal, because I think probably it's not an illegal thing, but certainly a moral crime, an ethical crime, many, many of them. So this is a film. It's directed and written by Aaron Sorkin, and Aaron Sorkin wrote the screenplay for the 2010 movie The Social Network, which was at the time directed by David Fincher. So it's not like a direct sequel. It's more of a spiritual follow-up, a companion piece is how they're sort of terming it. And because Jesse Eisenberg, who played Mark Zuckerberg in that 2010 film, chose not to reprise the role because he just actually does not want to be associated with Mark Zuckerberg. And Eisenberg has said, you know, that is a figure he doesn't respect, and is kind of sick of people coming up to him at airports and wherever, you know, going, "Oh my God, you played Mark Zuckerberg." So he chose not to come back. Jeremy Strong has stepped in the role, and he sounds exactly like Mark Zuckerberg. If you close your eyes, it's like listening to Zuckerberg speaking. But the central story is about Frances Haugen and the reporter. And so Frances Haugen is played by Mikey Madison, who won an Oscar for Anora, and the reporter is played by Jeremy Allen White from The Bear. So it's trying to be kind of like a, you know, All the President's Men journalism story of how they basically got the story out there. And it's, you know, interspersed with these edits of Zuckerberg being coached by this team as he prepares for a Senate hearing. And, you know, they kind of litigate the ethics of what Facebook is doing. I mean, it's an entertaining film. I was certainly not bored, and I was sat there horrified at these things that I, you know, did kind of already know about. But I think maybe the big issue with The Social Reckoning is, I mean, it's in the title. It's called The Social Reckoning, and the reality of it is these things happen in 2021 and there has been no record

0: happening. Not no, really.
1: No accountability whatsoever.
0: No accountability. You know, they've been sued. They've had to pay out what seems like big amounts, but is probably like, you know, a decimal point, if even that, within their actual P&Ls. And it's only gotten worse. So I did walk out of, you know, kind of mad at Facebook and going, oh my God, do I need to be deleting Instagram? I probably should. But we are all hypocrites in our consumerism. But also then 5 minutes after that, I go back to worrying about AI and the tech things that are happening today. And this feels like an antiquated story.
1: It's happening on our watch and we're not doing anything about it. All right, here's a little from it.
2: Do you have an interest in social media?
3: Not even a little bit. Look, I'm an investigative reporter, and that guy and this company are playing an unprecedented role in our lives.
4: Start with a gentle nod to show engagement.
5: Yeah, not so much, a little softer. Yeah.
6: This is the Journal's new Facebook detective. He's not looking for trouble. He's hunting for it.
5: You can't use my name, and this is all off the record.
6: What would you like to talk about?
5: I ran classifiers on political groups where 30% of content hits multiple risk factors.
6: Hang on, I don't understand what you're saying.
5: Aren't you a tech reporter?
6: Ish.
5: Ish? I just want to be clear.
6: You love your work?
5: Yes. Connecting people, it's a virtuous mission. Because some people are awkward. They get to be their best self when they're alone at their keyboard.
6: So what's the problem?
5: Something changed.
7: Cops are being assholes because I'm white.
5: I wanted to find out who radicalized my friend.
6: And?
5: We did.
1: See, that is it. I know, that is it. Stars for the social reckoning?
0: Three stars.
1: Three stars, okay.
0: Yep.
1: All righty, Sense and Sensibility. Well, come on, how could this be bad? This is another remake of the Jane Austen classic.
0: And it's not bad.
1: Of course it's not.
0: It's not bad.
1: Can't be.
0: It can't be bad. So it's. I think, you know, every new generation gets their own version of Sense and Sensibility. And I grew up with the 1995 Ang Lee, Emma Thompson version, which to me is a perfect movie. I mean, I'm sure Austen purists have their quibbles, like Hugh Grant is obviously too hot and sexy to play Edward Ferrers, a character that was described as not that attractive. But there is just so much spark and life in that movie. And because I've seen it so much, I went into this new one doing the thing that I always rail against, which is comparing it to something that came before. Very hard to remove myself out of that, you know, like, oh, but Ang Lee did this and Emma Thompson delivered the line like that. So this movie is very different. It is, and it's made by young women. So the director, Georgia Oakley, she's a millennial. The screenwriter, Diana Reid, she's actually an Australian novelist. She's only like maybe 30, if even that. Mm-hmm. So it does definitely have the, to borrow a labored pun, sensibility of a younger generation. And it's, maybe, like, it's not my favorite Austen adaptation, obviously, but I was in a screening with women who were younger than me, and they were loving it. So I'm gonna absolutely put that out there. I think there's a lot about in this that I think a younger generation will appreciate. It's kind of more sweeping. It's more romantic. It's almost a little bit gothic. Like, it actually reminded me a lot of the Andrea Arnold adaptation of Wuthering Heights. Like, there's a lot of naturalism to it. You know, you've got loose hair. It's not under a bonnet. Skirts billow, all of that stuff. And it looks very good. And I actually think the performances here, you've got Daisy Edgar-Jones and Esme Creed-Miles as the two Dashwood sisters. They're both very good. And I think, you know, this version also really emphasizes that sisterly relationship, which I think is very lovely. Like, not my favorite, but at the same time, like, it's fine.
1: All right. It's at the cinema.
0: From Thursday.
1: From Thursday. Stars?
0: Three stars.
1: Three stars. All righty. Very good. So we've got Dustfall, which you like, 6-part ABC TV series on now.
0: On now?
1: On now. You can binge it all at once.
0: Yes, you can. I mean, generally, I don't recommend anyone binge everything all at once, but can if you are so inclined.
1: Social Reckoning, that's 4 stars. 3 stars for the Social Reckoning story about Facebook, and 3 stars for Sense and Sensibility. That'd have to be great if you're looking for something to do. Wenli, terrific.
0: Thank you.
1: Talk again soon.
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1: All right, we've got news coming up. By the way, Phil Dustley says Dustfall is based on a book

0: written by Vicky Petratis. Oh, okay. We've spoken to Vicky here on the program. Oh, okay. Good on you. Good on you, Vicky. we did speak to Vicky Petratis, who's a local true crime author. All right, we've got the Mighty Challenge coming up, 25 questions in 5 categories. If you'd like to answer, if you'd like to have a crack, 1-300-800-222, answer question 25, of course, and you'll be a winner. All right, 1-300-800-222, 25 questions. I'll give you the categories and all of that. We'll have have a lot of fun straight after the news. And issues of the day coming up in the last hour of the program as well. Give us a call. The Mighty Challenge is next.
1: Everything Melbourne.
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0: This is ABC News with David Rollins. The federal opposition leader is urging business leaders to get behind the coalition's migration targets, warning that the system is at risk of losing its social licence if it remains as is. The coalition wants to slash Australia's temporary migration intake by 650,000 over 4 years through cuts to graduate, refugee and bridging visas. Angus Taylor has used a conference of business leaders in Parliament House to argue that the social licence for the program is well on the way to being lost.
1: You know what's business friendly? Is when we have a social licence for good immigration in this country. If we lose that, there'll be nothing business friendly. If we lose the social licence for good immigration in this country, it all changes.
0: One Nation New South Wales leader Mike Newman says he's happy to have the Parliamentary Budget Office cost his party's policies if they're legitimate. The Minns government is seeking to change the law to require One Nation to submit its proposed policies to the independent PBO for costing, just as Labor and the Coalition must. The Sydney Morning Herald reported on Monday that One Nation was refusing to use the PBO to cost its policies. Newman says the scrutineer should be scrutinised and that he wants to meet with the office before submitting policies for costing.
2: And that way, if I have a conversation with them directly, I'll be able to ascertain as to what are the underlying assumptions to how they make these figures and how they've costed things in the past. And look, if they're legitimate, absolutely fine. And we'd be more than happy to have them cost things. The point is that no one has ever asked the question about this.
0: French students have barricaded their high schools and blocked the road using garbage bins in Paris. The blockade comes a few hours before another march in central Paris, as France's nationwide student protests show few signs of ending. France has seen thousands of arrests, hundreds of injuries, and schools set on fire as the new school year descended into nationwide student protests. Swedish activist Greta Thunberg is at the protest and says she wants better conditions for the students.
3: They've been going for almost 3 weeks now, students occupying the school and teachers striking in solidarity with them, which is an incredible, beautiful solidarity to see.
0: Flights out of one of Germany's biggest international airports have resumed after an earlier aviation emergency. The Albrecht-Dürer Airport in Nuremberg previously said it had suspended flights, posting on its website that flight XR456 from Corfu to Nuremberg has now landed safely. It did not specify the reason and said more information would follow. Police posted on social media that they received a report of an unclear air emergency and that they were investigating the incident. Back home, and the Western Australian Liberals say the Cook government is dragging its heels on the next stage of illicit tobacco legislation. In March, the government introduced the first tranche of tobacco laws with fines and potential 90-day closures of businesses who were caught selling illegal tobacco and vapes. It promised a second tranche this year, but has ruled out introducing new legislation before the Christmas break. Opposition police spokesperson Adam Hort says the government has time to table its proposals and he wants to see them.
4: I will scrutinise any legislation that comes to this place, just like I did the first tranche, to make sure it fits the bill for Western Australia. What we saw in the last legislation was a lacklustre attempt to address organised crime in Western Australia.
0: The Victorian Firefighters Union is threatening legal action against its own members for not paying a $644 levy to cover the union's legal costs. Jessica Longbottom has the story.
5: The union last year resolved to charge its members the fee to cover the union's legal bills, which financial reports show ran to almost $2.3 million last financial year. The letters sent by law firm Slater and Gordon notify members who haven't paid the levy that if the matter isn't resolved, court proceedings will be commenced against them to recover the debt. One senior firefighter speaking to the ABC on the condition of anonymity said the union should be supporting members rather than attacking them. The firefighters union said that decision to charge the levy was passed by members unanimously and legal letters weren't sent out of the blue.
0: Australia has won the first cricket test against South Africa by 214 runs after bowling the hosts out for 206 on day five in Durban. Josh Hazlewood collected career best figures of 6 for 49 as he dismissed three of South Africa's final four batsmen. This is ABC News.
6: ABC Radio Weather Update. A cloudy day across the city with winds south to southwesterly, tending south to southeasterly during the morning. A low of 9 and a maximum of 16 for Wednesday. Thursday, again, partly cloudy with a low of 6 and a top of 21. And Friday, a partly cloudy day. Patches of sun, 10 to 23.
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0: Yes, well, hello, and how are you? Philip Clark with you on ABC Radio. Right round the country on the local radio network, this is Nightlife. Into the third hour of the program. It's 6 past midnight Eastern time, 6 past 11 in Queensland Daylight Time, 6 past 9 in Western Australia, 24 to midnight in South Australia. It's 24 to 11 in the Northern Territory. Very good to be with you. Wherever you are, if you're in Burnie and Tassie, from now till 5 a.m, you might lose your FM because of transmitter issues. And from 1 a.m. to 4 a.m, if you're in Devonport in Tassie, also on the northwest coast there, you might lose your FM signal as well. 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All right, coming up, 25 questions in the Mighty Challenge. And if you can answer question 25, you'll be a winner tonight. Someone's got to win the magnet. Hey, make it you. 1-300-800-222 is the number. Keep that handy. Thanks for the text. Cass from Kalbarri says, by the way, Phil, I've just finished binging Dustfall, the TV series that Wen Lee was talking about. It's on ABC TV. Cass says it was fantastic. Love our Aussie shows. Good on you. Good on you. All righty. Coming up after the Mighty Challenge, by the way, issues of the day. Josh Frydenberg, is he launching a new political career or not? And is he the answer to the Liberal Party's woes, such as they may be perceived? Certainly seems to put some noses out of joints. I would think Angus Taylor's, although Angus is putting on a sunny disposition, saying, oh no, you know, all shoulders to the wheel and more are welcome. I wonder what you think about all that. In the last hour of the program, happy to talk about it. I see Josh Frydenberg launched a inverted commas big policy idea, close inverted commas, by suggesting there should be an increase in the GST as a trade off for income tax cuts. So, I don't know. Why is he suggesting these things if he's not planning to come back? Your thoughts on all that in later in the program. You might have some other issues in issues of the day as well. But in the meantime, if everyone's set and ready, you know what? So am I.
1: The Mighty Challenge.
0: 25 questions, 5 categories. Our categories tonight are category number 1, Money Matters. Category number 2, Voices Off. Category number 3, Franchises by Year. Category number 4, Sixes and Sevens. Category number 5, Fictional Animals. All right, Money Matters, Voices Off, Franchises by Year, Sixes and Sevens, Fictional Animals. I'm sure you heard by now, by the way, we won the cricket, the first test in South Africa. Fairly easily. There was no one at the ground. Someone texted in earlier saying there had been some unrest in Durban and the roads had been closed and that was the reason. Maybe. All right, who's going to kick us off? Stewie from Victor Harbour is first up. Hello, Stuart.
2: G'day, Philip. Excuse me. That's better.
0: Dear, it wasn't much good for us, but anyway, go on.
2: Excuse me. Yeah, that was a bit much, wasn't it?
0: What do you like? Money Matters, Voices Off, Franchises by
2: Year? Money Matters. Phil.
0: Money Matters.
2: The price of cigarettes in this country is an absolute disgrace. It's an addictive process. Now there's a criminal underworld because of it. Now, really, $40 a packet.
0: We've talked about it.
2: Do people actually think that's fair?
0: No.
2: Really?
0: I
2: do you think that's fair, Phil?
0: No, I don't.
2: I think it's absolute nonsense. And you know, there's a friend of mine.
0: Give it away, Stewie.
2: Okay, give it a stop. Okay, mate.
0: Money matters.
2: Sorry.
0: Money matters. What is?
2: That's okay. I just can't get it.
0: No, oh, well, you're not the only one. We've talked about it a lot on.
2: Right.
0: We've talked about it a lot on the program.
2: Yeah, I know, mate. It's right. I'm just. It's okay. We'll kick on Money Matters, mate. Yeah,
0: question number one. Money Matters. Question number one. What is the predominant colour of a Bank of England £5 note?
2: Ah, truth, I've been there too. Now £5. I have to think of it, mate. Ah, Phil. I remember giving an old bloke in the subway about 9.84. I gave him £5. He's homeless. He was ecstatic. Is it white, Phil? I just can't remember white.
0: No, it's not white.
2: Oh, I can't remember.
0: Sorry, Stuart.
2: Thanks, Phil.
0: Thanks, mate. Bye-bye. See you later. No, it is not white. By the way, I meant to mention this at the beginning. There's been a particularly bad storm. I know we're broadcasting everywhere around the country, but there's been a particularly bad storm in Sydney, New South Wales, which has led to a number of road closures as well. Very, very heavy rain. So just if you go to Live Traffic, a website, you'll be able to check out what's doing in your particular area. But there is quite some mess. Actually, let's speak to Deborah in Bondi, who probably would have copped a fair bit of it. Hi, Deborah.
3: Oh, hello. Good evening.
0: Yeah. Have you copped this heavy rain?
3: A wee bit, yes. Yeah.
0: It's been quite
3: a deluge and, yeah, a lot of water.
0: A deluge. I love the word deluge. Yes.
3: It's a good one.
0: A Noah Ark building kind of deluge. Question number one, money matters. What is the predominant colour, Deborah, of a Bank of England £5 note?
3: I'm going to take a punt. I'll go blue.
0: Blue is correct.
3: Oh, yes. Thank you.
0: A 5 quid note is blue. Question number two. Money, this is something you can immediately forget now that you've got it correctly answered, Deborah. We're in Money Matters. You can stay here or you can move. Voices off, franchises by year, sixes and sevens, or fictional animals?
3: I'm curious about the voices off, so I'll move to there, please.
0: Voices off. Question number two. Which famous Australian puppet was voiced by Norman Hetherington?
3: Oh, I'll go Aussie Ostrich.
0: Not Aussie, no. Sorry, Deb, thanks.
3: Bye-bye.
0: Bye-bye. No, it was not Aussie Ostrich. Paul from Geelong. Hello, Paul.
4: Howdy, Phil.
0: How you doing?
4: Not too bad.
0: Question number two, voices off. Which famous Australian puppet was voiced by Norman Hetherington?
4: Well, there's a few. I'll just go Agro.
0: Not Agro, no.
4: Cheers,
0: thanks,
4: Phil.
0: Mate. Cheers, mate. Not Agro. No. Tara's in the truck. G'day, Tara.
5: G'day, Phil. How are you tonight?
0: Oh, I'm all right, yeah. How's the drive, all right?
5: Not bad. Been quite wet, though. Yeah, okay. So if anybody doesn't need to be out on the road tonight, they should just stay home.
0: Yeah, no, I was driving through a deluge on the way to the studio tonight. There were three lanes over one bridge we were coming over, and they'd closed two of them because there was so much water on the road that it was like driving through, you know, a flood. Some people were risking it and, you know, like going at high speed into this great big pond of water. I think that's dangerous. But anyway.
5: Oh, it's just, I mean, yes, yeah, people have no idea sometimes.

0: But this idea of this idea, Tara, I mean, I know it's different in a truck, but you know, this idea of flying into a body of water at speed, thinking, oh, I'll get through it quickly, it doesn't work, does it?
1: No, no, we don't even do that in the truck.
0: You get, like, you go in, if you do, you do it at all, you're going slowly, aren't you? Surely.
1: Exactly, exactly. Yes, exactly. Yeah. Exactly. And, yeah, whenever we go through deep water, we always go through slowly. Yeah. Slow and steady. You don't want to go in too blindly.
0: Actually, that's a point in the truck, though. I mean, what are you driving at the moment?
1: Western Star.
0: Okay. But when you, so in terms of water, what puts you off? I mean, if, you know, if I'm in just an ordinary car or ute, I mean, a metre of water would put me off majorly. Half a metre probably would too. What about you?
1: Well, it depends on how fast it is flowing.
0: Yeah.
1: And where it is, you know, is the roadway is secure underneath or not? These are things you've got to look at, especially if it's a bridge or if it's near culverts or things. If it's near culverts or the edge of the roadway could easily be washed away and you just wouldn't know it.
0: Yeah,
1: so you've got to start looking at how the water, if it's not going too fast, you can start to look at the eddies and how the water swells. And if it's not going too fast, the swells of the water will usually tell you if the roadway's broken underneath or not.
0: Yeah.
1: But if the water's flowing quickly, it's just a blind guess and you're better off just waiting it out.
0: So, Yeah, because it usually goes down pretty quickly. That's true.
1: Yes.
0: All right, question two, voices off. Which famous Australian puppet was voiced by Norman Hetherington?
1: I'll just have a go at Big Bird.
0: Not Big Bird, no. Thanks, Tara. See you, mate.
1: Thanks, sir.
0: Thanks for the chat about driving in floodwater. I don't know. Yeah, this bloke beside me, seriously, I mean, he was in a Ranger, you know. Okay, all right. Okay, so you got a Ranger, four-wheel drive ute. So... but he hit this great, great pond of water on the road at, well, I don't know, 65 k's? Madness, I reckon. Aquaplaned across it and came out the other side of right, but still. 1-300-800-222 is the number. Nick from Budgiewoy on the Central Coast. G'day, Nick.
2: Bill.
0: Question two. Voices off. Which famous Australian puppet was voiced by Norman Hetherington?
2: Well, it wasn't Humphrey B. Bear. I reckon might be Mr. Squiggle.
0: Mr. Squiggle is correct.
3: Did you actually say Squiggle time?
4: Uh-huh.
3: Then what are we waiting for?
4: Nothing.
5: Hurry up.
4: Oh, blackboard. Okay, Mr. Squiggle, open those eyes. Come on, wake up, wake up. Yes.
3: Rebecca, you are quite an eye-opener.
4: Oh, Mr. Squiggle, you say nice things to me. Are you ready for this one?
3: Yes, Rebecca.
4: And you're still awake?
5: Hurry up.
3: That was Blackboard.
4: It was. Okay.
0: Yes, Mr. Squiggle and Blackboard, Nick. Paul from Melbourne in the ACT says, doesn't matter what you're in or how heavy it is, if you hit water at speed, you will aquaplane. That happens, you lose control and you're all dead. No, I agree. Okie doke. Hot one day floods the next, Martin says. Nick, what do you want to do here? Question number three. We're in voices off, but you can move.
2: Yeah, what were the other ones again?
0: Voices off, money matters, franchises by year, sixes and sevens, fictional animals.
2: The fictional animal sounds like it's going to be very heavy with Greek mythology and stuff, which I can never remember which is which. So I think I'm going to go with the franchises by year.
0: Franchises by year. Okay. Which sci-fi franchise consists of movies released in 1968, 1970, 1971, 1972, 1973, 2001, 2011, 2014, 2017, and 2024? Wow.
2: I've never watched an episode, but I'm pretty sure that might be Star Trek.
0: It's not Star Trek, Nick, no.
2: Oh, no.
0: Sorry, mate, thank you. No, it's not. It's not Star Trek.

0: Artrek. Trevor from Croydon Park. Hi, Trev.
1: Hi, Phil.
0: Question number three. We're in franchises by year.
1: Yeah.
0: Which sci-fi franchise consists of movies released in 1968, 1970, 1971, 72, 73, 2001, 11, 14, 17, and 24?
1: Just repeat, you started with 68, right?
0: 1968, 1970.
1: Okay. Planet of the Apes.
0: Correct. Very good. Yes, it was.
2: Taylor, why did you run away?
3: Security police.
2: I'm in charge of this man.
3: No longer, madam. He is now in the custody of the Ministry of Science.
4: Take your stinking paws off me, you damn dirty ape.
0: Oh, very apist attitudes he had, Charlton, Trevor. But
1: humanist. I don't know.
0: Yeah. I'm trying to figure out what Izumi was suffering from.
1: Perils of driving in water.
0: Yeah.
1: Little thing I'd never given any thought to until I saw it mentioned in a passing news item. Landed in a swimming pool in a fully electric car. Now, what happens there? Do you instantly get buzz fried?
0: No, I don't think so. I mean, the answer is I don't know. Trevor, but I don't suggest you go driving in the swimming pools in an electric car, Trevor.
1: Or in any kind of car, but I mean, like in your normal Hollywood car in water scenario,
0: I don't know whether they're high voltage or not. I don't know how it works.
1: Be interested in any listener call in on that.
0: Okay. Anybody know? Question number four. I can't imagine it'd be a common problem, Trevor, but anyway.
1: Yeah.
0: Question number four. We're in franchises by year.
1: Yeah.
0: But you can move if you like.
1: Repeat the list again, please, Phil.
0: Franchises by year, Voices Off, Money Matters, Sixes and Sevens, Fictional Animals.
1: Fictional Animals.
0: What's the name of Harry Potter's pet owl?
1: Hedwig.
0: Hedwig, correct. Very good. Question number five. Staying with fictional animals?
1: Go through the category straight ahead.
0: In Kipling's The Jungle Book, what type of animal is Rikki Tikki Tavi?
1: A mongoose.
0: He's a what?
1: A mongoose.
0: He certainly is a mongoose. All right. Question number six. Fictional animals.
1: Yeah.
0: Which feline is the most effectual and indisputable leader of the gang?
1: McCavity?
0: Not McCavity. No. Sorry, Trev. Thank you. Not McCavity. Where are we? Chris from Pakenham. I've got you there. Mick from Bamboka. G'day, Mick.
5: Hey, Philip.
0: Question number six we're up to. Fictional animals. Which feline is the most effectual and indisputable leader of the gang?
5: I think it's a song. Is it Top Cat?
0: It is Top Cat. Yes, very good. It is Top Cat indeed. There is a song, if only I could find it, but I can't. 1-300-800-222 is my number. Question number seven. Alrighty. Fictional animals. We've got some more here, Mick, if you would like to. Otherwise, you can stay.
5: Yeah, no, I'll stay with that, please.
0: Paul from Melbourne, the ACT, says, by the way, the Mythbusters did the electric car thing. They actually submerge the car in water fully. It just shuts down. Nothing happens, and it never restarts. So there you go. You don't

0: get electrocuted. Question number 7. We're in fictional animals. In Teenage Mutant Ninja Turtles, what type of animal is Master Splinter?
1: Master Splinter. A rat?
0: A rat. Yes. He is a rat. Question number 8. Fictional animals. Last one, if you like, me.
1: Yes, please.
0: In The Simpsons, how many eyes does Blinky the Fish have?
1: 4.
0: Not 4. Sorry, Mick, no, not 4. Thank you. Annette from Argyle had Top Cat. So did Frank from Mount Evelyn. Carol from Craigieburn says, lots of, lol, my brother had a mongoose, but it was a fancy BMX bike. Oh, okay. He's the most tip-top Top Cat. Yes, that is true. All right, question number 8. Where are we? Trev, I've got you there. Chris from Pakenham. Hello, Chris.
2: There you go.
0: Not too bad. We're up to question 8, fictional animals. In The Simpsons, how many eyes does Blinky the Fish have?
2: I think he's got 3.
0: 3 is correct, yeah.
2: Yeah, I always get that picture in your head when you talk about the radioactive water and stuff like that. Lots of three-eyed fish going on, swimming around. I reckon, I can't remember the chap's name, I was talking about the swimming pools, but I think Keith Moon would be the authority of putting cars in swimming pools. Although they were Rolls Royces and not electric at that stage. But and one last one, Ricky Digitavi, as you don't need a long neck to be a goose, do you? I've got to go.
0: No, Chris, it's all right. I've assessed you in a professional manner. I think you're okay. Okay.
2: Well, millions would agree, disagree, man.
0: Question number 8.
2: Any more of the...
0: I know, you're on question number 9. We're up to. Yeah. So no more fictional animals. So we've got 6s and 7s, Money Matters, Voices Off, Franchises by Year.
2: Well, the last one I kind of heard that I would have got was in Voices, so I'll get that one.
0: Voices Off?
2: Voices Off, yeah.
0: Okay. Joe from Long Warrior said, did Mythbusters put the car in a bag of rice afterwards? no, they should have. You're right.
2: The thing with the mobile phone next to the Bowser, you know, you're not supposed to have your phone on
0: there. They don't say that anymore, do they? Oh, do they?
2: No, so the Mythbusters kind of did the whole thing. They virtually scrapped a dozen phones to a Bowser and nothing happened. You know, so
0: they used the phone extensively near the Bowser and nothing happened? Yeah.
2: Well, about a dozen of them, I think it was, but
0: Yeah.
2: No such luck. So they had to blow it up anyway.
0: Of course that is. It's Mythbusters. Yeah. You have to blow it up, yeah.
2: Exactly.
0: Guy from Kiama says, I believe the car in the swimming pool was the BYD Dolphin. Oh, it had to be. You're right, Guy.
2: Oh, well, that's very droll.
0: Barb from Beanley says, Phil, don't encourage idiots. If it's flooded, forget it.
2: Hang on. I'm an idiot, so, yeah.
0: No, Chris. Driving through floodwater is stupid unless you know exactly how deep it is.
2: Well, yeah. I tend not to be out in the rain on a bike anyway, so.
0: No, exactly. Exactly. Yeah. Question number 9, what do you want to do? Our voice is off, yeah. Which recurring Simpsons character has been voiced by Elizabeth Taylor, James Earl Jones, Jodie Foster and Lindsay Lohan, among others?
2: Is it the baby Maggie?
0: Correct.
2: Oh,
0: very good. Very good. Yes, it is. It's Maggie. Question number 10. Voices off, if you like.
2: Mm-hmm. Yep.
0: The actress Pat Welsh is best known as the voice of the title character in which 1982 Steven Spielberg film?
2: 82. And she's a voice that's not her embodiment, I would say. I'll say E.T.
0: E.T. is correct.
3: What?
4: Elliot.
3: I taught him how to talk now. He can talk now.
4: Elliot.
3: E.T., can you say that?
4: E.T. E.T., E.T., E.T.

0: Be good.
1: Be good. I taught him that too.
0: Phone.
1: Phone.
0: Phone. Home.
2: Oh my God, he's talking.
0: Home.
3: E.T. Phone Home?
0: E.T. Phone Home.
4: Oh, it still tugs a little bit, Chris.
5: I cry like a baby at the end of that.
4: I know.
5: No good for the heartstrings.
4: Seen any good movies recently, Chris?
5: Not really. I've been watching a few series and stuff. So, like binging kind of. I've just watched Below. Basically, a giant squid that goes on a rampage in a harbour.
4: Oh, I like the sound of that.
5: Everybody's got Irish accents, so it's a bit madcap. So. I don't know how the pitch guy got it across the line with the.
4: Hang on, a giant squid goes berserk in a harbour.
5: Yeah.
4: Oh, that's got to be good. Come on.
5: It's a Newfoundland, and there's one Newfoundland dog in it. I've spotted, yeah, they've all got Irish accents. I didn't know that.
4: Has the squid got an Irish accent too?
5: Well, you don't get to find out until you have to watch the series, mate. It's only a limited series.
4: Yeah, no, I'm sorry. So I shouldn't be cheating, you know, right.
5: Well, I'm not going to, you know.
4: No, that's all right.
5: What do you call it?
4: SpongeBob SquarePants in it?
5: Yes. But it doesn't have a speaking role.
4: Oh, okay, right. Question 11, we're in Voices Off. The voice reality TV format originated in which European country?
5: Oh, The Voice. Okay, yeah. Sorry.
4: The Voice.
5: I had to put all the words.
4: Not the referendum, no. The voice reality TV format originated in which European country?
5: The reach is far with The Voice. Started in, wouldn't be French. I'd say... There is a German version.
4: Of course there is.
5: There's a German version of everything.
4: German version of everything.
5: I think they would have had a go at that as well, so I'll say Germany.
4: No, not Germany. But there must have one. There must be a German voice.
5: Well, there is one, but it's just
4: we won't make the jokes about it. Well, we know. That's right.
5: Don't mention the before. Don't
4: mention
5: the voice.
4: The more. No, don't mention that, Chris.
5: The voice, no.
4: See ya. See you. Bye. 1-300-800-222 is the number. Okay, where are we? Monty's in Perth. Hello, Monty.
6: Good afternoon, Phil.
4: Question 11. Voices.
6: Dinah
4: from Woodnilling. Yes, that's correct, Dinah. Good on you.
6: I've come back online now to talk to a bit of Tony Elrod. What you do, marvellous job as a, I wouldn't say replacement. You just sound the same.
4: Thank you, Monty.
6: I have a golden rule. I don't know the answer. I won't waste this time.
4: Oh, okay. Well, that's all right, Monty. Nice for you. Nice of you to call anyway. See ya.
6: I'll see you tomorrow.
4: Bye. Monty on the line with us. Arian's from Brisbane. Karen from Altona. I've got you. I'll see you. I'll get you next. Hi, Arian.
7: Hey, Phil. How you going?
4: Pretty good. We're up to question 11, Voices Off. The voice reality TV format originated in which European country?
7: Look, I called about Planet of the Apes, so I'm going to have to say England.
4: No, wasn't the UK show. No, thanks, Arian. No, not England. Karen from Altona. Hello, Karen.
8: Hello.
4: Question 11, Voices Off, the voice reality TV format. Originated where?
8: I'd say the Netherlands.
4: It is the Netherlands, yes. It was originally called The Voice of Holland.
8: Okay.
4: Question number 12. We're in.
8: Sixes and sevens.
4: What's that?
8: Sixes and sevens.
4: Sixes and sevens. Question number 12. In which Ingmar Bergman film does a knight play chess with death?
8: No. Chess with. I don't even follow the movies. I don't know. No, I honestly don't know.
4: No worries, Karen. Thank you anyway. 1-300-800-222. Lee says, is this a quiz show or a chat show? Sometimes, Lee, it can be hard to know. I agree. Jane from Homebush had the Netherlands. Good, yes. Leroy in Penrith. That's correct. For this one, in which Ingmar Bergman film does a knight play chess with death? Trev from Surfers Paradise. G'day, Trev.
9: G'day,

0: Oh, God. Hello, Philip. How are you?
1: I'm pretty good. Yeah. Paul from North Fitzroy has got the answer. Hi, Paul.
0: I'm glad he's got it.
1: Yeah. I
0: know. Look, I'm thinking.
1: We're in sixes and sevens. That's the
0: category. Sixes and sevens. And
1: in which Ingmar Bergman filmed as a knight to play chess with death.
0: In mythology, I'm thinking Faustus, but there's no six or seven in that. No, look, I'm bereft of clues. I'm sorry, Philip.
1: Okay, Trev. See ya.
0: Good night. Hey,
1: good night. Thank you anyway. Thanks for having a crack. 1-300-800-222. Line's free. Grab one. Jack from Stratton. G'day, Jack.
2: Hello, what's up?
1: Hello.
2: How are you?
1: I'm very well. Sixes and sevens. In which Ingmar Bergman film does a knight play chess with death?
2: That would be The Seventh Seal.
1: Correct. The Seventh Seal.
2: Woo!
1: Yes. Question 13. We're in sixes and sevens. You can stay here if you like.
2: Let's move over. What's the other categories, please?
1: We could go to Money Matters, Voices Off, or Franchises by Year.
2: I like the franchises, so let's go to the franchises.
1: Franchises by Year. The movies of which crime trilogy were released in 1972, 1974, and 1990?
2: That would be The Godfather.
1: Correct. It is The Godfather.
3: You look terrible. Once you'd eat. Once you'd arrest well, in a month from now, this Hollywood big shot's gonna give you what you want.
4: Too late. They start shooting in a week.
3: I'm gonna make him an offer he can't refuse.
1: Yes, the most wonderful film creations, The Godfathers, part 1 and 2, 3. Question number 14. Ooh. We're in franchises by year, if you like.
2: Yeah, let's stick with it.
1: The movies of which action franchise were released in 2001, 2003, 2006, 2009, 2011, 2013, 2015, 2017, 2021, and 2023?
2: I think this may be bowed up for me, but let's go the Mission Impossible.
1: Not Mission Impossible, Jack, no.
2: Oh.
1: So thanks anyway.
2: Right,
1: good on you. No, it wasn't a bad guess, but not correct. Andrew from Seaview Down says, I know Bill and Ted played Twister with death in Bill and Ted's Excellent Adventure. Leroy and Penrith, very good. That's correct, yes. Deb from Bondi had The Seventh Seal. Good on you, Deb. Paul from North Fitzroy. Yeah, very good, Paul. Excellent. That is correct. Lines are free. You'll get straight through if you want one. 1-300-800-222. Loz from Lynham. G'day, Loz.
5: Hello there.
1: Question 14 we're up to. We're in franchises by year. The movies of which action franchise were released in, these are all 2000s, all right? 2001, 3, 6, 9, 11, 13, 15, 17, 21, and 23.
5: A franchise.
1: Movies of which action franchise were released in 2001, 3, 6, 9, 11, 13, 15, 17, 21, and 23, after which everyone must have surely got bored by then.
5: Avengers?
1: Not the Avengers, no. Sorry, mate, thank you. Not the Avengers. Brad from the ranch, yes, correct. My texter says the lines aren't free, Phil. Nothing in life is free. Well, that's a very philosophical point to make about giving me a call. Andrew from Adelaide. Hello, Andrew.
6: Hello.
1: Question 14, franchises by year. Do you know the answer to this one? The movies of which action franchise were released in 2001, 3, 6, 9, 11, 13, 15, 17, 21, and 23?
6: What did the last few answers mean? I'm sorry, I just turned the radio on.
1: Sorry, Andrew, what was that?
6: Sorry, I said I've just turned the radio on. Is there, what are the last few you guessed?
1: I just gave you.

0: franchises by year. But you can move, Colin.
1: We'll stick with them, yep.
0: Okay. Franchises by year. Which animated franchise consists of films released in 1995, 1999, then 2010, 19, and 26?
1: No idea on that one, sorry.
0: Okay, no worries. Thank you. Sandy from Brisbane says, is it The Fast and the Furious? My son maybe watched most of them. Well, they were. I think the first few were pretty good. I think I'd lost touch with them after that. Jenny had Fast and the Furious from Wagen, which is a neighbour to Woodnelling. Oh, good. Jane from Mudgee's got the right answer here. Grover from Ocean Grove's got the right answer. Leroy in Penrith has got the right answer. Frank from Mount Evelyn, also good. Ian from Dover in Tassie. Hello, Ian.
2: Good morning, Phil.
0: Morning.
2: May I share a small story of a car driving across water?
0: Yes.
2: I was stopped at a causeway near Mount Isa.
0: Oh, yeah.
2: There was a few people stopped on both sides who were measuring the water level with stones. And an old Holden with two young gentlemen came around the corner, slowed down for a moment, sized it up and went for it. It seemed they stopped very quickly and both front mudguards ended up looking like the flying nun. And then they slowly went bump, bump, bump and sort of half fell off the causeway. So we went and rescued them.
0: Hang on. So they had a run at it, did they? Okay.
2: Yeah, they came around the corner, saw a lot of cars stopped.
0: Yeah.
2: And sort of backed off for a second. It was an old HC Holden.
0: Yeah.
2: A green station wagon from memory.
0: Yeah.
2: And then they put the foot down, hit the water in the car in about 20 feet. Big splash and both front mudguards popped out sideways. And the car was no longer functioning. And they really felt stupid, I think.
0: Well, I think that's the thing is if you hit water at speed, it's like hitting concrete, isn't it?
2: Yeah. Oh, it was. But luckily they didn't get hurt. It was very dramatic, but it ended up being just ridiculous.
0: Yeah. Well, that's what I thought with this bloke who zoomed past me tonight, because, I mean, everyone was cautiously approaching this giant lake of stormwater on the bridge, you know, on the entrance to the bridge. And, you know, this bloke in a Ranger just comes belting round 60, 65 Ks and hits it at that speed. Unbelievable.
2: Oh, he's lucky.
0: Oh, no, extremely lucky. I believe the car must have been airborne, waterborne, but, I mean, fortunately it was probably only about 5-6 metres, you know, across and made it out the other side, but still lucky. I mean, lucky didn't, you know, like skew and smack another car. That was the danger.
2: Oh, you throw caution to the winds and people end up in a bad way.
0: Yeah, exactly. Alrighty, we're in franchises by year. We're up to question 15. Which animated franchise consists of films released in 1995, 1999, then 2010, 19, and 26?
2: Animated franchise. Toy Story.
0: Correct. Yes, Toy Story.
3: Everyone, Bonnie made a friend in class.
4: She's already making friends.
3: No, she literally made a new friend. I want you to meet Forky.
5: Hi.
6: Hello.
7: Hi.
8: He's a spork.
3: Yes, yeah, I know. Forky is the most important toy to Bonnie right now. We all have to make sure nothing happens to him.
9: Woody, we have a situation.
10: I am not a toy. I was made for soup, salad, maybe chili, and then the trash.
0: I don't know how they sell these things at the pitch meeting, Ian.
2: Yes, yeah, I'll have to listen to them one day.
0: It is a funny script. Mark says, Phil, when the Fast and the Furious, which is a franchise about cars, takes them to space, it does raise serious questions. Oh, is that in the last few? Is it? Oh dear. Okay. What do they call that, Ian? That's when the series jumps the shark, isn't it?
2: Yeah, I don't know.
0: I think that's
2: ridiculous.
0: I think that is the technical phrase for it. Once there
2: were sharks, shark tornadoes happened and sharks swimming up and down the aisles of the supermarket, I gave up. People went shopping again.
0: Well, you're very wise, Ian.

0: Of course. I'm still here.
1: You're still here, exactly. The fins won't get you. All right, question. There's 10 to go. We're in franchise. There's one left in franchises by year. Otherwise, you could move to Money Matters, Voices Off, or Sixes and Sevens.
0: Stay where we are.
1: Franchises by year. The movies of which Disney franchise were released in 2003, 2006, 2007, 2011, and 2017?
0: Disneyland, Disney.
1: The movies of which Disney franchise?
0: I can pick nothing. I haven't even got a guess. The Dragon Stories.
1: Not the Dragon Stories. Thanks, thanks, Anthony. Yeah, my texter says Toy Story 5 was disappointing. I only saw the first two Toy Stories, which were brilliant. Amazing. I don't think I saw any more. Regarding the ute hitting the water at speed, you can't spell Ranger without anger. I don't think that's the case with everyone driving. But no, this was, I just thought it was just crazy behaviour. This is about all the advice everybody, I mean, the advice has been out there for donkey's years, hasn't it? 1-300-800-222 is the number. Where are we? Bill from North Adelaide. G'day, Bill.
2: Morning. How are you?
1: Morning. Pretty good.
2: It was when Fonzie jumped the shark.
1: That's it. In Happy Days, yeah.
2: Yeah, it was a shocker.
1: That's right. He was water skiing or something, wasn't he?
2: And there was a shark.
1: Yeah, and he jumped over the shark. That's right. This is the phrase for when you think, yeah, no, the series has lost it.
2: It was the last episode I ever saw. So. can you give me the years again, or this is the first year?
1: No. Question 16. We're in franchises by year. The movies of which Disney franchise were released in 2003, 6, 7, 11, 17.
2: I'm either. I'll go Frozen.
1: Not Frozen. No. Oh. Sorry, Bill. No, thank you. Andrew in One Turner says there was a running joke that it was a battle between Fast and Furious or Mission Impossible to see who got to space first. Yeah, really. Well, it is the final frontier, isn't it? David from Pyramid Hill. No, that's not it. Michael from Chester Hill. Hello, Michael.
3: Oh, hello. You got to me quickly.
1: Oh, that's all right. Question 16 we're up to. Franchises by year. The movies of which Disney franchise were released in 2003, 6, 7, 11 and 17?
3: Yeah, I don't know if I quite understand what this is about. It's obviously a series of movies, so I'm only thinking of, like, individual movies. So I was just, I don't know, I'd say hi to everyone, wish me luck, and I'd just go to Little Mermaid, perhaps.
1: Not Little Mermaid, Michael, but thank
3: you. All right, no worries.
1: See ya. Bye. Not Little Mermaid, no. Mel in Leeming, not correct. What about Jason in Leeming? G'day, Jason.
4: Yeah, g'day.
1: Question 16, franchises by year. The movies of which Disney franchise were released in 2003, 6, 7, 2011 and 2017?
4: Just a guess, How to Train a Dragon.
1: Not How to Train a Dragon, but thank you. Not How to Train a Dragon, no. Scott from Blacktown. Hi, Scott.
5: Yeah, good day, how you going?
1: Not bad. The movies of which Disney franchise were released in those years?
5: I was thinking all my guesses, all my wild guesses have already been used up. So, I'll just pass and don't waste your time.
1: Thanks, Scott. No worries. Thank you anyway. Lines are free. You will get through if you want one. Grab a line. Peter from Ballarat. G'day, Peter.
6: G'day, Phil. How you doing?
1: Pretty good. Question 16. We're up to the movies of which Disney franchise were released in 2003, 6, 7, 11, 17.
6: I love it. Pirates of the Caribbean?
1: Correct. Yes, it was. Pirates of the Caribbean.
7: Everyone stay calm. We are taking over the ship.
8: I am us.
9: This ship cannot be crewed by two men. You'll never make it out of the bay.

0: Son, I'm Captain Jack Sparrow. Savvy?
1: We have to find our own ships, huh?
2: I'd rather see her at the bottom of the ocean than in the hands of a pirate.
3: Commodore! He's disabled the rudder chain, sir.
1: That's got to be the best pirate I've ever seen.
2: So it would seem.
4: Yes. Question 17, Peter. What do you want to do? No more franchises by year. So we've got a choice of sixes and sevens, Money Matters or Voices Off.
5: Voices Off.
4: Voices Off, question 17. In 1929, Carl W. Stalling became the first person to provide the voice of which cartoon character?
5: Bugs Bunny.
4: Not Bugs Bunny. Sorry, no, not Bugs Bunny. Lines are free. Who wants it? Lines free, 1-300-800-222. Paul from Brisbane. Hello, Paul.
6: Oh, mate, how are you?
4: Pretty good. Question 17. Voices off. In 1929, Carl W. Stalling became the first person to provide the voice of which cartoon character?
6: That's well before my time.
4: Yes, it is.
6: Yeah. I'm going to take a guess. I'm thinking Popeye, but I might go Mickey Mouse.
4: Which one? What's your answer?
6: I'll go Popeye. Yeah, I'll go Popeye the Sailor Man.
4: Not correct. Not correct. Oh, dear. 1-300-800-222. Robin, correct. Yes. Frank from Mount Evelyn. That is correct, too. Gary, that's correct. Yes. Morgan, no, that's not correct. Lines free. Give us a call. 1-300-800-222. Come on. Shouldn't be hard from here. In 1929, Carl W. Stalling became the first person to provide the voice of which cartoon character? Alan in Cumlock, that is correct, yes. A nice bit of history there too. Judy from Hectorville, good, yes. Morgan, great. On a platter, Phil, says my texter. Yeah, okay. Well, I was on a platter, yeah. Anybody? 1-300-800-222. In 1929, Carl W. Stalling becomes the first person to provide the voice of which cartoon character? The answer should not be difficult to glean from here. I would have thought, tell me. Robin, yes, the fatal law does apply. It does indeed. Jane from Homebush has got the right answer. Baronia from Adelaide, no. Baronia, no. Jim the truckie. G'day, Jim.
7: G'day, Phil. How are you, mate?
4: Not too bad. You'll get this. In 1929, Carl W. Stalling becomes the first person to provide the voice of?
7: I reckon old mate before fell foul of the curse.
4: Yes.
7: It's Mickey Mouse.
4: It is Mickey Mouse, yeah. He did. He fell foul of the curse of Anne.
7: He did.
4: It is very... I know. It's so common here on the Mighty Challenge. How many times it happens? Question number 18. We've got one left in Voices. Oh, no, we don't. That's it for Voices Off. So we're up to question number 19. Sixes and sevens. We've got four left there and four left in Money Matters.
7: I'll have a crack at...
4: What's that? Hello, Jim?
7: Hello.
4: G'day, Jim. Sorry, Jim,
7: I just lost you for a minute.
4: Yeah, you're
7: breaking. Money Matters.
4: Money Matters it is. Okay, question number 18. Which American billionaire owns the newspaper The Washington Post?
7: I'd be guessing. Is it Ted Turner?
4: Not Ted Turner. No, thanks, Jim. Not Ted Turner. Simone from Ballarat. G'day, Simone.
8: Hey, Phil. How are you going?
4: Pretty good. We've got Mickey Mouse done.
8: Yeah.
4: Question 18, Money Matters. Which American billionaire owns the newspaper The Washington Post?
8: Oh, Rupert Murdoch.
4: It's not Rupert Murdoch, no. It's not Rupert Murdoch. My texter says, Phil, try not to promote common sense too much. I have a security company. I've made all my money out of humans' lack of common sense. yes, there's quite a few people have made money that way. Marie from Naruma. Hello, Marie.
9: Hello, how are you going?
4: Pretty good. Question 18, which American billionaire owns the newspaper The Washington Post?
9: I don't know, Jeff Bezos.
4: Is that your answer?
9: Yes.
4: Correct, it is. Jeff Bezos, is it? Bezos or Bezos? Question 19, Money Matters or sixes and sevens, up to you.
9: Okay, let's go sixes and sevens. I don't know what that's
4: sixes
9: about.
4: Sixes and sevens. Question number 19. Which bear appears in the poetry collection Now We Are Six?
9: Rupert?
4: No, not Rupert. Sorry, no, not a Rupert. Katie from North Melbourne. Hi, Katie.
10: Hi, g'day.
4: Question 19, sixes and sevens. Which bear appears in the poetry collection Now We Are Six?
10: I'm going to take a stab in the dark and say Winnie the Pooh.
4: Correct, yes. Winnie the Pooh appears in the collection, the poetry collection, Now We Are Six. All right, we've got one, two, three, four, five, six left. We're in sixes and sevens, but you could move to Money Matters. We've got three in sixes and sevens and three in Money Matters.
10: I don't know what sixes and sevens are.
4: Well, you just answered one of them.
10: I came in a bit late.
4: You just answered
10: one of them.
4: All right, we'll
10: go six and sevens then.
4: All right, which composer's sixth symphony is known as the Pastoral Symphony?
10: Vivaldi?
4: Not Vivaldi, no. Sorry, Katie.
10: Thank you.
4: Thank you. Bye-bye. See you later. Margaret from Newcastle. Hi, Margaret.
11: Oh, hello, Philip.
4: Which composer's sixth symphony is known as the Pastoral Symphony?
11: I don't know. I'll just say Brahms.
4: Not Brahms, no. Sorry, no, not Brahms. Let's go to Hong Kong. Paul's on the line. G'day, Paul.
12: G'day.
4: Question 20. Sixes and sevens. Which composer's sixth symphony is known as the Pastoral Symphony?
12: Oh, Jesus. Okay. Beethoven.
4: Beethoven is correct.

0: Okay, we've got five left here, Paul. What do you want to do, sixes and sevens or Money Matters?
1: I'll stick with sixes and sevens, please.
0: Sixes and sevens. Number six, played by Patrick McGoohan, was the main character in which 1960s spy drama?
1: Catch 22.
0: Not Catch 22. No, not Catch 22. Nice try, but incorrect. Jeff from Swan Hill. G'day, Jeff.
2: Yeah, Jeff from Swan Hill.
0: Yeah, gotcha.
2: Yay.
0: Question 21, sixes and sevens. Number six, played by Patrick McGoohan.
2: Yeah, from the ABC Prisoner.
0: Was the main character in which 1960s spy drama?
2: Prisoner. The Prisoner.
0: Thank you. Yes, correct. The Prisoner. Prisoner on its own was another TV series, wasn't it?
2: Yes, right. Lizzie Birdsworth.
0: Dinah from Woodnelling says, greetings to Peter and Chris who were listening in Ireland and they heard my answer. Truly an international audience. Oh, yes, it is. It certainly is. All righty, we've got one, two, three, four left. We've got one in sixes and sevens and three in Money Matters. But I'll tell you what, Jeff, we have a news bulletin to attend to as well, right? So I'll put you on hold. We can call you back, or otherwise you can hang on there and we'll be back after the news with the latest. So we're up to question number 22. I'll give you that question.

0: 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And we'll wind up the Mighty Challenge then.
1: Everything Melbourne.
2: The opening to the news always takes me back to my grandfather's kitchen. Start of the morning, that was always on. He was making porridge. We were going to have a coffee, so it was great.
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3: ABC News with David Rollins. The Saudi-led coalition says a warning will be issued shortly for civilians to evacuate a site in Yemen's capital Sana'a ahead of a special operation. A Houthi military spokesperson has warned that any strikes on Sana'a would be met with a harsh and painful response in the Saudi capital Riyadh. Yemen's Houthis have meanwhile warned employees and civilians to evacuate areas near Saudi state-owned Aramco oil facilities, saying they are legitimate targets. The Foreign Minister has expressed concern over the proposed live streaming of an execution in the United States. US Defence Secretary Pete Hegseth says the execution of mass shooter Nedal Hassan will be available for the public to watch in December, sparking deep concern from politicians in Canberra. Penny Wong has told the Senate that Australians have a right to expect that such content will not appear on their screens.
4: It would be deeply distressing for any such vision to be live streamed. We don't believe anyone should be confronted with it, particularly younger Australians.
3: Nobel Peace Prize winner Navi Pillai has urged the United States to return to its traditional role of defender of human rights. Hours after Ms. Pillai was announced as the winner of the Peace Prize on Friday, the United States announced several sweeping sanctions aimed at her former employer, the International Criminal Court. She says the timing of the sanctions, which are an unprecedented attack on an institution founded by international treaty right after her Nobel Prize win, could not be coincidental. The Treasurer has accused Josh Frydenberg of wanting to oust Angus Taylor as the federal Liberal leader. Mr. Frydenberg, who served as Treasurer during the Morrison government, is on a promotional blitz ahead of the release of his new book and has left the door open to a political comeback. Jim Chalmers has claimed that Mr. Frydenberg, as well as current Liberal frontbencher Andrew Hastie, are both eyeing off Mr. Taylor's job.
5: Is it any wonder that the member for Canning is stalking him inside this place, the former member for Kooyong is stalking him from outside this place? Josh Frydenberg thinks the Liberal Party is circling the drain on your watch, and he's right.
3: Pope Leo has arrived at Rome's Gemelli Hospital for surgery to remove a small growth on one of his lungs. It's the first major health issue for the 71-year-old in his 17-month tenure as leader of the Catholic Church. All of his public events have been cancelled until the 20th of this month, with the Vatican saying his recovery is expected to take about a week. Leo has said the nodule has been found on a recent checkup. As well, he's been well contained and had been spotted early. He was seen leaving the Vatican in a convoy of vehicles, with faithful like Alessandro Pacciucci turning out to wish him well.
6: He passed us by very quickly. I didn't manage to give him this rose. I've been here since this morning, but the important thing was my presence and closeness to him. Tonight we'll all join in prayer in the John Paul II Chapel and we wish him the best.
3: The man accused of driving a car that hit and injured 10 Knights supporters in Newcastle has been charged with a further 8 offences. Indica Bambrick Samara Singh was initially facing 9 charges after he allegedly drove erratically into the crowd on the 3rd of October, the day before the NRL Grand Final between Newcastle and the Sydney Roosters. The 18-year-old has now been charged with a further 8 offences, including negligent driving, occasioning grievous bodily harm. He is on bail and is due to face court again on Thursday. Australia has won the first cricket test against South Africa in Durban by 214 runs on the back of brilliant performances by Matthew Renshaw and Josh Hazlewood. Ben Cameron wraps it up.
7: Needing 6 wickets to win on the final day, South Africa showed early resistance before Josh Hazlewood bowled Australia to victory. Hazlewood taking a career-best 6 for 49 and passing Brett Lee to move into 8th all-time on the Australian Test wicket-taker list. Australia recovering from a shaky 6 for 124 on the first morning. The man

0: behind the turnaround was Matt Renshaw, who scored 190 and 82, as well as taking his first two test wickets. He claimed man of the match honours. Ben Cameron, ABC News, Durban.
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3: A cloudy day across the city with winds south to southwesterly, tending south to southeasterly during the morning. A low of 9 and a maximum of 16 for Wednesday. Thursday, again, partly cloudy with a low of 6 and a top of 21. And Friday, a partly cloudy day. Patches of sun, 10 to 23.
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0: Yes, well, hello, and how are you? Philip Clark with you on ABC Radio. This is Nightlife. We are on the local radio network, or wherever you are, right around the country. Good to be with you. Thanks for jumping on board. It's 1:06 Eastern Time, 6:12 in Queensland Daylight Time, 10:06 in Western Australia, 12:40 in South Australia, 12:40 in the Territory. And in Tuvalu, Fiji, in Kiribati, it's 2:06. We go everywhere, right around the world as well. Diana from Woodnilling, who managed just to contact some old friends in Ireland because of Maya read her text out, says, "Thanks, Phil, for reading out my last message. I'm now back in touch with good friends after some time. It's more than a quiz." Yes, it is, Diana. Well, we hope so. Anyway, it's a chance for us to have a chat. Plenty more chat coming up in this hour as well. In issues of the day, you might have some things you want to raise. 1-300-800-222 is my number. But before we get to that, of course, we have a small matter called
1: The Mighty Challenge.
0: Now, Jeff was up on deck because we were up to question number 22. Jeff, g'day and welcome back. Hello, have we got for you?
2: Yeah, back again.
0: Yeah, gotcha.
2: Hey, listen, Phil, before we go any further, can I send a big cheerio out to all the listeners of our community radio station, 99.1 Smart FM. It's up in the Swan Hill area, Mallee area.
0: Yeah, good on you. Why are they taking the Mighty Challenge, Jeff?
2: Sorry?
0: I said, why aren't they taking the Mighty Challenge?
2: I don't know. Well... We've had a few from Swan Hill, but I was an announcer there for about 19 years.
0: Oh, were you? Okay. Community radio is the bones of this business, I tell you. What sort of show did you present, Jeff?
2: I had two shows. One on the Sunday was Days of El. No, hang on. Mary Hopkins. I can't remember it. My Alzheimer's getting to me.
0: Hang on. That's right. You played music, did you?
2: Oh, yeah. On Saturday I had a heavy rock show, like Black Sabbath, Deep Purple.
0: Wow.
2: Iron Maiden, stuff like that.
0: No wonder you can't remember anything anymore, Jeff. It's driven you mad.
2: Hang on, Jeff.
0: Hey, come on, Jeff. Give us your intro to a Metallica piece. Come on.
2: Okay, guys. Here we go. One more time with one of their songs. Here's Metallica. Anyway, let's go.
0: Hey, all right. Now that's fair enough. But what about you mentioned Mary Hopkins? Now that's a very different sort of speech.
2: Days of yesterday. Those were the days. That's the name of it.
0: Those were the days, yeah. Those were the days, my friend. We thought it'd never end.
2: Yeah, I did songs from the 40s, 50s, 60s and 70s.
0: As well as Metallica.
2: Yeah, not the same day.
0: No, I know. Did you have a different voice, Jeff?
2: I did too. I did on Sunday.

0: Yes, the beautiful Mary Hopkins, those were the days.
1: Yeah. Oh, nice. Ash, now we're talking, Jeff. Oh, that's very good. Good on you, Jeff. And anyway, the station's still going, is it? Good.
0: Oh, yeah. We're going strong, Yeah. We've got quite a few, about 15, I think, announcers.
1: Do you know, there's so much great stuff that radio does, you know, which is unheralded. I mean,
0: it is great.
1: Now, I'm sure, I mean, I've spent time in my whole radio career of doing volunteer time for radio for the print handicapped, you know. We used to go in and read the newspaper, you know, when there were such things. And it was just like that was all it was. We used to read the newspaper. We used to read the newspaper and read the death notices. No, I'm not talking about you, Jeff.
0: I'm 77 years old and I'm still going strong.
1: Jeff, 77, you're still ticking, and here you are, and you're about to win the mighty challenge. Come on.
0: Now you put a moz on it.
1: I have put the knocker on you, I know. Question number 22. Okay, we're in sixes and sevens. You can move to money matters if you like.
0: I'll stay in sixes and sevens.
1: Sixes and sevens. Question 22. In the King James Bible, Jeff. Well, you're coming up to your judgment, Jeff, so I'd be boning up here if I were you. Question 22. In the King James Bible, what is the seventh commandment?
0: Thou shalt not commit adultery.
1: Very good, Jeff. Excellent work. I think you've got one foot inside the pearly gates, Jeff.
0: Oh, thank you.
1: Yes.
0: I wouldn't believe that. I mean, each night I say to my wife, you know, I said, darling, okay? And kiss each other and we say, love you, sweet dreams, God bless you, love you. We say that every night.
1: Good on you. That's beautiful, Jeff. Mm-hmm. Did you say she's still with you or not?
0: Oh, yes, she is.
1: Hey.
0: She's driving me.
1: Good on
0: Patricia's
1: you.
0: Right next to me.
1: Good on you. Hi, Patricia. Hello.
0: Phil just said g'day to you.
1: He did.
0: She's not helping me, though. She's too busy doing a crossword.
1: Oh, is she? Okay, that's all right. That's all right.
0: I used to do cryptic crosswords, Sudokus, but I can't now. I've got the eye disease, and I've had cataract surgery.
1: You had your cataracts done, Jeff? Yeah.
0: Yeah, but that was, I had a clear eyesight for 3 months. Then the macular degeneration hit.
1: The macular thing. Okay, yeah.
0: I'm completely blind in the left eye, and the right eye is just on its way.
1: Oh, dear.
0: I can't read, I can't write. Look at the computer, I've got to use a magnifying glass. I'm still having trouble with the magnifying glass.
1: Oh, dear. Well,
0: I can still hear the radio.
1: You can still hear the radio, Jeff. Good on you. Hey, Jeff, you only got three left here. They're all in money matters, right?
0: Okay. We haven't got any sixes and sevens left.
1: No, none left.
0: Okay.
1: Here we go, right? Money matters. Question 23. A bag of lychee bought on the Indian Ocean island of Reunion on the 1st of January 2002 was the first official physical purchase made with which currency?
0: The Australian dollar.
1: No, not the Australian dollar.
0: No.
1: No worries, Jeff. Look, Jeff, great chatting to you as a good old radio man, you know, from one to another. Well done.
0: Good on you. Turn up your radio voice. Yeah, good on you, Phil.
1: That's okay, Jeff. Whatever you're doing, Jeff, in your world, I hope it's just great.
0: Listen to some beautiful music.
1: Thank you, Jeff. Signing off now. See you, mate.
0: Okay.
1: See you, mate. Hi. Oh, what a good fellow. Community radio, hey? Doesn't that make the world?

0: go round two. Yeah, good on him. Alan in Cumnock, yes, that's correct. Okay, let's try and get an answer to this. Rob in Cobden. G'day, Rob.
1: Hello there.
0: Question 23. Money matters. A bag of lye cheese bought on the Indian Ocean island of Reunion on the 1st of January 2002 was the first official physical purchase made with which currency?
1: I'll have a guess because I can't think of many. Bitcoin.
0: Not Bitcoin. No, that's a good answer, but no, it's not correct. Cameron from South Perth. G'day, Cameron.
2: Hi. Good morning, Philip.
0: Three left here. A bag of lye cheese bought on the Indian Ocean island of Reunion on the 1st of January 2002 was the first official physical purchase made with which currency? Not Bitcoin.
2: Reunion's owned by France, so I'm going to say euro.
0: Correct. Very good. That's the clue. That was the way in. Reunion is owned by France, so it was the euro, yes. All right, question 24. I don't think you can describe Bitcoin as a currency, actually. It's just a thing, isn't it? Question number 24, money matters. Two left. The first concert tour to make more than $2 billion US in ticket sales was by which solo artist?
2: No, I can't even help you there.
0: No good, Cameron?
2: No.
0: Thanks, mate. Bye-bye. See you later. Justin in Alexandria. Hi, Justin.
3: Yeah, g'day, Phil. How are you going?
0: Pretty good. The first concert tour to make more than $2 billion US in ticket sales. Wow. Was by which solo artist?
3: I'll have a guess. Taylor Swift?
0: Yes, it was. The Swifties.
3: Oh, wow.
0: The Swifties opened their pockets.

0: Yeah, she knows how to do a pop song, Justin. No question about that. Okay.
1: Absolutely.
0: All righty. You're a Swiftie fan. Are you a Swiftie yourself?
1: Oh, not really. I don't mind that song, but no, I'm a little bit out of her demographic.
0: Yes. So you know, you're probably, that's right. You've probably moved on from creating the bracelets and so on. righto. Well, you know what we've arrived at. Hey.
1: Oh, no.
0: Question 25. And to win, money matters.
1: Mm-hmm.
0: How long does an individual's period of bankruptcy normally last in Australia? If you're declared bankrupt, how long does it last?
1: Yep. I think, now hang on, let me work. I reckon it lasts for, there's two things with it, seeing be discharged after like a shorter period of time. Look, I'm going to guess it is 7 years.
0: Not that long, Justin, no. No, they'll let you off. No, sorry about that. That's a pity for you. Paul from Devonport. G'day, Paul.
2: Oh, g'day.
0: G'day.
2: How you going?
0: Not bad. How long does an individual's period of bankruptcy normally last in Australia?
2: I would guess 5 years.
0: Not 5 years, no. Not 5 years. James from Randwick. Hello, James.
3: Hi there. I'll have a guess. 6 years?
0: No, not six. Not six, no. Adam from North Bendigo. G'day, Adam.
4: G'day.
0: How long does an individual's period of bankruptcy normally last in Australia?
4: I'm going to say 3 years.
0: I'm going to give it to you because it's actually 3 years and one day.
4: Oh, my God.
0: Yes, it does surprise some people, but they don't let you stay in the cooler for that for too long. 3 years, well, I suppose 3 years is quite a long time, isn't it?
4: Fair enough.
0: Can't get credit cards, can't do anything, pretty much. Good on you, Adam. Hope it never happens.
4: Brilliant.
0: Hope it never happens, mate. It certainly hasn't happened because you'll have the mighty Challenge Fridge Magnet, which, you know, in times of financial stress, of course, you know, you'll pop that one on Facebook Marketplace and look what will happen.
4: It's priceless to me.
0: On you, Adam. I'll put that's the answer we wanted. I'll put you on hold. Dave will get some answers for you. Paul from Plainland says that was a good question for Alan Bond if he was around. Yes. Jeff the truckie had 3 years. Good. Lots of people had four and greater. I think it was at one stage. I think in the olden days, yes, it was longer than that. Should have asked my ex, since my texter Joyce had 3 years. Good work, everyone. Nice challenge.
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0: Okay, issues of the day. A few things around. I wonder what you make of Josh Frydenberg. Is he wanting to come back or not? Would he save the Liberal Party from their current polling woes, do you think? Certainly Angus Taylor was trying to keep a straight face when he was welcoming him with gritted teeth, you suspected, back into the folds. Mind you, Mr. Frydenberg has not yet got a seat in Parliament, and he might find that difficult. I wonder what you think about all of that, too. Or his idea for an increase in the GST as a tax trade-off. Cut income taxes, but increase the GST. I wonder how that would go, do you think? 1-300-800-222. And also, are you as surprised as I am that the government seems to be saying today that they had no means to stop the broadcast of this live execution in the US if it goes ahead? I think the Prime Minister and everybody else expressed their revulsion at the whole thing, but I'm surprised that no one seems to think that we have the power to stop it, and if so, why they're not doing something about it in the Parliament. Anyway, there are other, you might have some other issues too. 1-300-800-222. The ACCC's launched legal action against 12 egg producers and suppliers, saying that they've coordinated on production and supply decisions of eggs. A national scandal. Have you noticed the price of eggs rising faster than the groceries? There's a big price span for eggs these days, aren't there? I wonder how much you're paying. you might have some other things you want to raise too. 1-300-800-222. 1-300-800-222. We'll get to that straight after the Pretenders.

0: Yes, the marvel of the Pretenders and Him to Her. All right, issues of the day.
1: Issue of the day.
0: Yeah, what do we make of the manoeuvrings of Josh Frydenberg? He's written a book and he's out there promoting the book, but of course everyone thinks he's promoting himself for another spot in the parliament. He's not in the parliament yet. He lost to Monique Ryan in Kooyong, as you know. Would he win that seat back? A lot of professional political observers think not. In which case, how's he going to get back into parliament? Mr. Angus Taylor, the Liberal leader, said on the weekend on the Insiders program, well, no, it'd be great. Well, more backs to the wheel, he said, more hands to the wheel. But you get the sense that he needs this like a hole in the head, I would think. I wonder what you think. 1-300-800-222 is the number. Sally from Ingleburn. G'day, Sally.
2: Morning. God, that's a beautiful song.
0: It's a lovely song, isn't it?
2: Yeah. Oh, dear God, that'll stay for
0: it can make you. It can make you cry, that song, I can tell you.
2: No, yeah. It doesn't make me cry, but it's timeless.
0: Yeah, that's true.
2: It's just like that song will never get old.
0: I agree.
2: Taylor Swift, God, fathers and I think Goldman Sachs or Morgan Chase, one of those, and mother used to be into marketing. Mm. And you wonder how the daughter is doing so well. Josh Frydenberg, the people didn't vote him in. And now what's he trying to do? Write a book and trying to maneuver his way back into thinking people are going to vote for him?
0: Mm.
2: It's just heartbreaking to how they've pulled out of, nowhere Tony Abbott. Mm. It's just like grab from the past. It's the past that has brought you to this point of where you are right now.
0: Mm.
2: So why do you lot want to go back there all over again?

0: it's a funny thing. It's a bit like that old saying, if you learn nothing from your mistakes, you're bound to make them again.
1: Hmm. Oh, I like that one, Sally. What's that? If you learn nothing from your mistakes, you're bound to make them again.
0: Yeah, if you go back all over again and do the same thing.
1: Hmm.
0: You know, Tony Abbott and now Frydenberg manoeuvring his way around. Hmm. It's just like Back to the Future.
1: Yeah. Yeah.
0: Groundhog Day. I'm sorry, but it is.
1: Yeah, well, I mean, I'm interested in people's views because he's got to get back into Parliament, of course, and how he would do that is not entirely clear, is it? Because his seat was Kooyong, that's where he's known, and so on. Everyone thinks he would win the pre-selection if he stood for that, but would he win the seat against Monique Ryan? I mean, a lot of, you know, professional political watchers say no, he wouldn't. But when, you know, I don't know.
0: I think he's just, you know, it's just sweetheart, stay as the chairman of Morgan Chase, play your tennis and be done with it.
1: Thank you, Sally.
0: Take care, Phil.
1: See you, mate, Papa. Yeah, he was on the 7:30 report tonight. This is a little of what Mr. Frydenberg had to say.
2: If I was to run, it would be at the next election. It's not a decision that I have taken. And in fact, John Howard, when he was launching the book, said today it'd be crazy to make that decision at this point in time.
3: Nonetheless, you're putting a hypothetical in front of Angus Taylor, whether you absolutely intended to or not, and I'm not the judge of that. Let me ask you a question.
2: That's a very different hypothetical, different in nature. What you're talking about is a leadership change. Angus Taylor is the leader of the Liberal Party. I want him to do well. He and his team has my support, but the reality is the Liberal Party's primary vote at 20% is less than half of what it was when the Liberal Party last won.
3: And how much is Angus Taylor and the leadership of the Liberal Party responsible for that?
2: I don't think one person is responsible for that. I don't think one issue is responsible for that. I think things have been happening over a long period of time. The party hasn't adapted in the way that it should have adapted.
3: What do you mean by that? How should it have?
2: Well, the demographics, and I speak to this in the book, the demographics of the electorate have shifted dramatically. We hold less than 10 of the 88 metropolitan seats in the country, and you need to win these metropolitan seats, and you need to fashion the policies and the ideas and make the arguments to win the support of those constituents.
1: Mm. Yes, well, Jen and Q says Monique Ryan's won Kooyong twice. Was no fluke. No, it certainly wasn't a fluke. There's no question about that. And I don't, as I say, I think a lot of observers think Monique Ryan's pretty well established there, and now he's not going to be taking over that seat anymore, which was once, of course, the pride of the Liberal Party in Victoria, which was seen as the you know, the prime state for the Liberals in the country too. And Kooyong, which is, you know, based in and around the wealthy suburbs of Toorak and so on, of inner city Melbourne, on the right side of the Yarra, as it were, was seen as the Rolls-Royce of those seats. But it's no longer. It's now held by a Teal. 1-300-800-222 is the number. Christine from Adelaide says, just because someone writes a book, it doesn't mean they're trying to get into Parliament. Phil, really? That's poor, putting a slant on it like that. Well, yeah. Don't need him. I've been a Liberal all my life and I'm very disappointed with the party now, says Trev. I wonder what you think. Line's free, 1-300-800-222 is the number. On his proposal about the GST, one of the proposals that he was floating in the book was an increase in the GST, which would be paid for, in a sense, by as the trade-off would be a cut in income tax. As my texter says, GST payments are mostly worn by the poor. Those on $200,000 eat the same amount of food as the poor. Well, pretty much not the same cost, I guess, but it costs the poor 60% of their income just to eat. I guess we reduce the GST on fresh food, but it's back to the birthday cake icing, isn't it? Yeah, to some degree, I think that's probably right. 1-300-800-222. Joy from Dalesford. G'day, Joy.
4: Oh, good evening. Look, I watched that interview last night with Sarah, and I thought it was a very good interview. I thought Josh put his cards on the table very clearly. I don't vote for his particular party, but my feeling, I could be wrong, I probably am wrong, in that interview was that he was very ambitious. He was trying to hide his ambition, but to me it came out

0: And I thought he wanted to topple Angus Taylor. That was my feeling.
1: I think everyone who looks at it thinks that, don't they? I mean, no one thinks that he's just going back into Parliament. If he was going back into Parliament, he says he hasn't decided. But no one thinks that he's going back there to be a loyal backbencher, do they?
0: No, exactly. No. Couldn't agree more. Yeah.
1: Mm-hmm. Yeah, okay. All right. Thanks, Joy. Good on you. I wonder what you think. 1-300-800-222 is the number. James in Brunswick East says, wasn't it Keating? Was it Keating that said of Peacock, a souffle doesn't rise twice? He did. He did say that, yes. Whether you apply that terminology to Mr. Frydenberg, I suppose, is up to you. The other issue that was around today, you might like to comment about that. Love to hear your views. 1-300-800-222 is the number. The other thing that I was surprised at today was the general political abhorrence at the idea that Australians would be subject to this live stream broadcast of an American, the Fort Hood shooter, who was convicted of murder, being publicly executed, and the execution by firing squad would be live streamed. Now, this is according to the Secretary of Defence, Pete Hegseth. He said it would be public. Now, the execution's planned for December. The question was raised, of course, would that mean it was available here in Australia? Almost everyone expressed their revulsion, including the Prime Minister.
2: And I find the idea of live streaming the death of anybody completely abhorrent. We should do whatever we can to stop that occurring. I don't know why anyone would want themselves to watch such an event, let alone sit back and allow potentially kids and families to get access to this. It has no place, as far as I'm concerned.
3: So what can you do to stop it, though, Prime Minister? The Air Safety Commissioner says they can't do anything. Are there things you can do?
2: Well, it is difficult. I've asked. We will do whatever we can, I assure you.
3: What have you asked for?
2: We have asked, what can we do to stop this? It is difficult. It's one of the challenges we have with technology. The device that you have in front of you there, things pop through the internet or something that's hard for us to...
3: So is it worth talking to the social media companies about? Because it will then spread on social media.
2: Oh, don't worry. We're going to make it very clear, and I'm making it very clear to them right now, that as far as I'm concerned, this has no place in our country. It's not a part of our values that have been long-standing.
1: Well, I mean, who would disagree with that? I would have thought so, yes. Live streaming the shooting execution by firing squad of someone, I think, would be abhorrent to every person in Australia, wouldn't it? Perhaps not every single person. But why it can't be stopped, I find curious. And if it can't be stopped, why is the government or the executive not moving to do by either regulation or some other means, taking steps to stop us? Because after all, as far as I'm aware, the other abhorrent material can be prevented from being broadcast in Australia. So why not this? Adrian from Cheltenham. G'day, Adrian.
4: Hello there. About executions themselves, I remember being told as a boy by an older woman that when Robert Ryan was about to be hanged, she was on a train in public transport and the mood was very sad and not good. And I just think he was the last person to be executed in Australia, I think, in 66.
1: Last person to be executed in Victoria, was it? Was he the last person in Australia? Yeah, maybe he was.
4: Victoria, but she didn't say execution is bad or what, but she just told me that the mood was bad and it seemed to be a bruising thing just to be in that hour in public knowing what was about to happen.
1: Yes.
4: And I know that when Barlow and Chambers were hanged in 86...
1: I certainly remember that. There was...
4: footage was supplied of their bodies being taken down, and Brian Naylor on Channel 9, I think, said, we've received that footage, we will not be showing that.
1: Yeah.
4: And that was out of respect for them and their families and for the audience.
1: There was a photograph, I remember, which made it into the mainstream media, which even that was a lot, which was, as I recall, a photograph of their feet.
4: Yes, I remember that too. And a year earlier, I was listening to Muriel Cooper's

0: her quality and her innocence, I think public executions, they damage good people and bruise them in ways that are not good for the whole society, and it encourages bad people in sadism or disturbed people into bad things. It doesn't act as a deterrent like Pete Hegseth would say in his frat house bullying posturing to have that shown to the world. Countries that execute in public are more brutal places.
1: It certainly hasn't brought down the homicide rate in the United States.
0: Yes, exactly. The top five countries that do the most executions are brutal places, and the fifth one is the United States. The others are countries that they wouldn't want to be associated with, have public executions or regular ones or whatever. And I just think also Ian Henderson on the Newsreader on Channel 2 in 95, when the videotape happened just before the men and boys were killed at Srebrenica and them tied lying face down, they took their shoes away and they shot this video, and the video ended before, but just the look on his face, and he paused 2 seconds before he went on to the next story when he looked up from the monitor. Yeah. It just spoke volumes that he was just outraged, but he couldn't say anything. He couldn't deviate from the news teleprompter correcting, but just the look on his face. It's not right. We will lose something. All these points of integrity, be in danger of losing a little bit again if we have a streamed public execution. It's an abomination, and we don't need to import more rubbish from places that have excess rubbish of their
1: own. A number of people have said, according to reports too, the victim, not the victim, the convicted shooter was also shot and is paralysed in a wheelchair. He is in a wheelchair.
0: Yes.
1: So
0: yes,
1: it's hard to say that makes the matter more abhorrent, but it increases the abhorrence I think many people would feel.
0: Yeah, and the brandishing by Hegseth and others, who looks like he should be a very fine person, but he's got this old school bully, old frat house bully, unreconstructed person in power of brandishing such a thing. Mm. It's just a continuous chain of nastiness. And,
1: okay.
0: We need to not do it. That's
1: Thank
0: all.
1: You. Thank you, Adrian. I think you'd probably speak for most people, I would think. Sarah in Melbourne. Hello, Sarah.
2: G'day. I'd like to CC that other person in regards to the execution. But I originally was ringing because I was a constituent of Kooyong for many years.
1: Oh, yeah.
2: Only because of boundaries am I not under Kooyong anymore. But I've known Frydenberg for years.
1: Yeah.
2: Now, Frydenberg put off a lot of the Kooyong constituents when he was spending more and more time in cabinet and was putting less time into his own constituency. And during the pandemic, when we were in lockdowns, his comments about the Victorians and not supporting Victorians, that was probably one of his biggest mistakes that he ever did. Mm. And that's why Monique Ryan, because she works at a local level, is so popular. People.
1: So you don't reckon as a constituent, Sarah, you don't reckon he'd get back in?
2: I'm not saying that. It'd have to be the right seat.
1: Yeah.
2: I think he, as a treasurer, he was, that was his portfolio. Mm. And he would, because the Liberals are so much to the right now, he would then bring it back to the central party form, I think. He would not he was supposed to be the anointed one until he lost his seat. What I am going to mention is the problem with Angus Taylor is people have forgotten that he made a mess as energy minister where he made commentary that was defamatory towards the Sydney mayor and then had to publicly retract his statements against her. And I actually think that maybe Pattinson or, candidate from Western Australia, that

0: the moderates.
1: You're talking about Andrew Hastie.
0: Yeah, either Hastie or Patterson might be, and they would be a new, younger group of Liberals. They might be the best ones to lead the Liberal Party going forward.
1: Okay.
0: But if Josh Frydenberg was to get back in, treasurer or leader would be the only position that he would best be suited for.
1: Yeah. No, fair enough. Thanks, Sarah. Good on you. I wonder whether others agree or disagree with that. 1-300-800-222. It certainly feels like the Liberal Party is a different beast these days than the one that Josh Frydenberg was in. John of Coburg says, Phil, the Australian government's saying it's powerless to stop this live broadcast of the execution, or at least slap a rating on it, or is it the Australian government's reluctant to be seen to crossing an increasingly volatile Trump and his administration? I have my suspicions. I am quite frankly gobsmacked that the Australian government say we have no power to stop this. What do you mean you have no power? Really? If not, get some. I wouldn't, can't imagine it being an issue in the parliament. It would pass in an afternoon. John in Geelong. G'day, John.
2: Yeah, how you going?
1: Not bad.
2: I don't barrack for his party, the Liberal Party, but he can run in any seat anywhere in Australia. You don't have to live in his electorate. For example, he could run in Menzies, which is a 1% margin to Labor, or even Deakin. He doesn't even have to leave Victoria.
1: Yeah.
2: Melbourne.
1: Yeah.
2: He can run in Leichhardt or anywhere in Australia he can run.
1: Mm.
2: You don't have to live in the seat. You can live in Victoria.
1: No, you don't. You don't. He could run in far north Queensland, John.
2: Yeah, that's what I'm saying.
1: Up with Bob Catter and his.
2: Or he can run in Darwin, or he can run in Western Australia somewhere.
1: That's true, but we all know he's not going to do that. We all know he's not going to do that.
2: Yeah, but it's only 10 kilometres to Menzies, or maybe a bit more.
1: Yeah. Hang on, Menzies, isn't Menzies that seat that was held by that Lib who is going to run again, I think. Now I'm trying to think of his name.
2: Keith Woolahan.
1: That's right. Keith Woolahan. Yeah.
2: And Michael Zucker had Deakin, I think.
1: But you're right. No, you're right. He could easily seek pre-selection in another seat. That is entirely true. Yeah. Whether that would make a difference, I don't know. The Libs don't hold any seats in the inner suburbs of Melbourne. So I don't know whether that would help him, John, but I suppose we'll find out.
2: Yeah.
1: Okay. Thanks, John. See you. 1-300-800-222. Rod on the road. G'day, Rod.
3: G'day, Phil.
1: How are you?
3: I'm just curious if the new safety commissioner can slap Facebook with a $100 million fine for not honouring my request regarding what I want on my feed, or if she can shut my Facebook account down saying something that she or any other member of the government doesn't agree with. Why the hell can't she stop people? Why the hell can't she stop this thing from being done?
1: Well, I agree. I found it gobsmacking, and I just thought this can't actually be right. But it was repeated, you know, as you heard by the Prime Minister said, well, he must have had some advice that they can't do it.
3: If she hasn't got the power to stop the streaming services in Australia from airing that, then what is the point of having an e-safety?
1: What is the point? I agree with you. What is the point? No. What is the point of e-safety if you can't stop something like that being broadcast?
3: Admittedly, of course, well, you know, it's not like it would hurt Annika Wells to lose the role of the safety commissioner, because after all, she's still the minister for family air travel and free tickets to football matches. But seriously, this is a far more important issue for the e-safety commissioner to be tackling, rather than what you or I say on Facebook about what a politician said in Canberra yesterday.
1: Yeah.
3: guarantee to you what you and I say on Facebook about what a politician said is going to get more attention than this will offer.
1: Well, yeah, maybe that's right. Maybe that's right, Rod. But I share your sense of outrage about it. I mean, I agree. Thank you, Rod. I find it hard to believe, actually. But anyway, Paul from Plainland says, if Josh Frydenberg's running in North Queensland, don't forget his crocodile shoes and new hat. Yes. Heather from Barara says, maybe Peter Dutton was to blame for Josh Frydenberg losing his seat. Yeah, okay. Ralph says, Phil, g'day. Once a video is posted on the internet, you can't stop it. For example, it's on X. You can go to YouTube and look up the Ukraine war, and there are tens of soldiers being killed by drones there every day. Yes. Now, look, I know there have been some sickening things posted on the internet in the past, but this is what the whole current debate is about, isn't it? It's about, you know, protecting people from this and trying to give us some control over the whole thing. Marcus in Pakenham. Hello, Marcus.
4: How you going?
1: Not bad.
4: I think it's abhorrent.
1: Mm-hmm.
4: Trump, to me, is an absolute narcissistic bully. Hegseth is just doing exactly the same thing, and I honestly cannot understand why it's a good thing to show what they seem to think is a good thing to show. I've been gobsmacked by so much, but this is even worse than whatever I've seen, and I don't know how to explain it. In fact, I can't explain it.
1: No, I can't either. Marcus, well, we should try and get a legal expert to explain this to us, because, I mean, the government's got general powers over telecommunications, et cetera. So.
4: Well, I would have thought it was a fairly easy thing. I mean, how weak how weak are we to say they can't do a damn thing about that? I mean, you've got a bully who is in charge of the Americas at the moment. I mean, he's so
1: Yep. No, I get where you're coming from, Marcus, and I think a lot of people would agree with what you're saying about the whole thing. All right. Look, yeah, let's maybe leave it there. Joy says, unfortunately, we are tugging the forelock. The United States is running things here. We don't have sovereignty. The Yanks run Australia and our policies tug their forelocks. It's embarrassing, haven't you noticed? Yeah. Well, this issue of, but it seems to chime with this issue of what the AI companies are saying about our copyright laws, where they won't engage with Australian copyright holders. Artists and musicians and writers, etc., are saying, well, we don't like that copyright law, so scrap it and, you know, agree with us, which is a big issue. Now, the government said, Mr. Albanese said, what, not that long ago, well, you know, that's not going to happen. But now it seems that indeed that's what might well happen. So we'll see whether the government does grow some stiffened spine over the matter. Which I think a lot of people are watching with extreme interest. All right. Ant in Canberra says Josh Frydenberg still smells of the Morrison regime here. Be interesting to see whether, because Josh Frydenberg's got a well-paid job at the moment, hasn't he, in the banking sector, whether he would be tempted out of it for what would be a most uncertain future, you would think, even if all goes well. Thanks for the calls, everyone. Nice work.
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1: Here's the Carpenters.

0: Yeah, Carpenters, close to you. I've got to go, but I'll be back tomorrow. Francis Leach is going to look after you after this. Francis, g'day. How are you?
1: Oh, hey, Phil. How are you?
0: Yeah, no, really well. Really well.
1: Excellent.
0: What's coming up?
1: Two words for you. Martha Reeves. Yes, Martha Reeves of Vandellas fame has made her first album in 22 years and at the age of 84.
0: What do you mean? Yeah. She must be, she's in her 80s. Okay, yeah, go on. Yeah.
1: And she's just also put together this rather crazy disco hit with Fred Schneider from the B-52s. So she's having a late career revival, and I had a chat with her, had a good half an hour conversation with her just recently. It was a thrill. When they say don't meet your heroes, they're wrong. So we'll hear some of that tonight with the great Martha Reeves of Motown fame.
0: How good's that?
1: Yeah, very excited. What a star.
0: Wow, and she's still, obviously not just kicking, she's kicking goals.
1: Yeah, when I spoke to her, she was out on tour in the UK. She's out doing her thing.
0: What's her voice like?
1: Still pretty good. Still very good.
0: Wow. Okie doke. All right. Have a good one, mate.
1: Thanks, mate. Talk then.
0: Yeah, talk then. We'll be back tomorrow too. We're going to look at the history of French exploration, by the way, in this week. French exploration in Australia this week, which will be interesting as well. That's coming up a little later in the week. All right. Enjoy yourselves. Keep safe. And talk tomorrow.
2: Everything Melbourne.
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6: ABC News with David Rollins. A Houthi-backed broadcaster is reporting that the Saudi-led coalition has struck the Yemeni oil company in the capital Sana'a. Eliza Getzi has the latest.
7: The report from Al Mazira came shortly after a warning from the Saudi-led coalition for residents in the area west of Sana'a to evacuate for their safety ahead of a military operation. The Houthi-run TV station hasn't yet provided evidence, but witnesses in the city say they heard explosions. It's not yet clear what was hit. A Houthi military spokesperson earlier warned any strikes on Sana'a would be met with a harsh and painful response in the Saudi capital, Riyadh, while the Houthis have warned employees and civilians to evacuate areas near Saudi state-owned Aramco oil facilities. The Australian Embassy in Riyadh yesterday issued a new shelter-in-place order as the two forces continue to exchange deadly attacks.
6: 11 sailors are missing after a drone attack on cargo ships off the coast of Bulgaria. As the BBC's Nick Thorpe reports, it's the latest in a series of attacks with two ships hit this time, one of them Ukrainian-owned.
8: The two cargo ships struck by multiple drones early this morning in the Black Sea were just outside Bulgarian territorial waters. That's important because if this had happened just a few nautical miles to the west, Article 5 of the NATO treaty could have been triggered. It defines an armed attack on one member state as an attack on all. 11 crew members are missing in rough seas from the cargo ships, while others have been rescued. 12 crew died last week in a previous drone attack off Bulgaria.
6: The Prime Minister has confirmed he will attend the COP climate summit in Turkey next month after unsuccessfully bidding to host the summit. Australia instead helped stage a pre-COP summit in Fiji and Tuvalu last week to spotlight the effect of climate change in the region, but it attracted few world leaders from outside the Pacific region. Anthony Albanese says it's important that he attends the Turkey summit.
9: I think it sends a really good message that you essentially have leadership of this COP from Turkey and Australia, two countries that are geographically very, very distant, have different economies, different cultures, but which are working together in the interests of humanity.
6: Hundreds of French supermarkets have been dealing with spoiled food and in some cases fires after hackers turned up the heat on in-store fridges and freezers. The large-scale cyber attack on the software of interconnected fridges is expected to have caused millions of dollars in damage. French cybersecurity expert and hacker Matt Swish says he was able to replicate the process easily.
10: It took less than 1 hour for me to recreate this attack with the exploit in question, which is the name for like cyber weapons that we usually tend to see, to have exactly the same capabilities.
6: The Western Australian Police Minister says there'll be a review into the circumstances that saw an 80-year-old man critically injured in a crash with a police vehicle pursuit during a pursuit in Perth South on Monday morning. It's alleged a 27-year-old man was driving a stolen vehicle in Maddington when he refused to stop for police, beginning a pursuit through several southern suburbs. The 80-year-old man was driving a white sedan in Leeming when his car collided with an unmarked police vehicle involved in the chase. Rhys Whitby says his thoughts are with the man, who remains in a critical condition.
11: I hope he makes a full recovery. It's unacceptable. A motorist has become a victim. Police are obviously doing a review and an inquiry into the circumstances.
6: To sport, and Josh Hazlewood has taken career best figures in leading Australia to a 214-run victory over South Africa on the fifth and final day of the first cricket test in Durban. Hazlewood took figures of 6 for 49 as he dismissed three of South Africa's last four batsmen, with the hosts all out for 206 in their second innings. Australia's Matt Renshaw was awarded player of the match for his knocks of 190 and 82, as well as claiming two second innings wickets. Hazlewood has told ABC Sport that it was an impressive team performance.
12: They were obviously on top quite early if we go back to day one, but again, I think it was a hard fight, hard grind from all our team members, really. The lower order runs initially and then, you know, in the field. So everyone did their job, I felt, and, you know, got in the grind together.
6: That brings you up to date with the latest ABC News. We'll have more in 1 hour from now.
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14: A cloudy day across the city with winds south to southwesterly, tending south to southeasterly during the morning. A low of 9 and a maximum of 16 for Wednesday. Thursday, again, partly cloudy with a low of 6 and a top of 21.

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4: Good morning, how are you? Wednesday morning and Wednesday evening in the West. It's 6 minutes past two in Victoria, Tasmania and New South Wales, 6 past 1 in Queensland. It's 24 to 2 in South Australia, 24 to 1 in the Northern Territory and 6 past 11 in the West. Hope you had a good day, whatever you got up to. Exciting stuff coming up tonight, though. Martha Reeves and the Vandellas took the charts by storm in the 60s with a series of huge hits, many of which I'm sure you've danced to on dance floors and parties and weddings and whatnot, year after year, dancing in the street, nowhere to run, nowhere to hide. The list goes on and on and on. Well, Martha Reeves is still out there doing it. In fact, she just made her first album in 22 years, and I got a chance to speak to her just recently, and it was great. Told some great stories about Motown and about meeting the young Marvin Gaye, thought he was a bit hot. I asked her about, what was it like to meet Marvin Gaye and see him sitting there at the piano, and you know, obviously, what a genius, you know, wow, in the presence of greatness straight away. Wow, bang, she said, honey, don't worry about that. He was dreamy. I went, okay, no argument here. Anyway, it was a great conversation. So if you can stay with me this morning, you'll hear the first part of my lengthy conversation with the great Martha Reeves. I didn't want to let her off the phone, actually. It was, you know, not many chances you get to speak to a genuine Motown legend who's got all those stories to tell. Anyway, that's all ahead of us here. But first, we need to play the quiz, the four quiz, and the number to call is 1-300-800-222, 1-300-800-222, or you can text on 0437-774-774, 0437-774-774. We have four topics, three questions in each. ABC legends, so I'll ask you a question about an ABC alumni. We've got art and literature. We've got famous dogs, because I love dogs, and science. There are four topics. Famous dogs, science, art and literature, and ABC legends. But the quiz is nothing without you, so I need you on the phones now. 1-300-800-222 is the number. If you want to jump on board and play, lines are open and it's wide open. So it's your chance to get the first three questions answered. If you answer three questions correct, you go into the prize pool for the coveted ABC Overnight Fridge Magnet. Let's kick things off, though, with the Police. Every little thing she does is magic. Song for Martha.

0: For three blokes who couldn't spend more than a half an hour in a room together without getting into a fist fight, they made great music. Police from their wonderful album, The Ghost in the Machine, and every little thing she does is magic.
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0: All right, it's the four quiz. We've got four topics, three questions in each. If you answer three questions across the four topics, then you go into the prize pool. And we need your calls, 1-300-800-222, or text along, 0437-774-774. Our four topics, ABC Legends. I'll ask you a question about an ABC icon, art and literature, books, paintings, writing, all that sort of stuff. Famous dogs, because I love dogs, and science. There we go. It's something for everybody there. To start us off, Helen in Hillsville. Hello, Helen. How are you going?
2: Good morning, Francis. I'm good, thanks. How are you?
0: I'm really well. Which topic would you like to start with?
2: Could you read them out again, please?
0: Yes. ABC Legends. So I'll ask you a question about an ABC personality or legend or TV show or something from the ABC's history. Art and literature. Science. And the other one is famous dogs.
2: Science, please. Francis.
0: Science it is for you. Okay, let's start in the science room. Turn on the Bunsen burner. Here we go. What is molten rock called while it is still beneath the Earth's surface? What is molten rock called while it is still beneath the Earth's surface?
2: It's not lava, is it?
0: No, it's lava when it's up, bubbling down, rolling down a hill towards a village, causing mayhem. Good on you, Helen.
2: Magma?
0: Ah, oh, Helen, you're not allowed to do that.
2: Oh, sorry. Because I said it's not.
0: Yeah.
2: It's not.
0: Thanks, no. Helen. Thank you. Yes, it is magma. So that question is now done. Please, if we're playing the four quiz, if you don't get it right, don't have a second bite, if you know what I mean. Thanks for calling, but we need to move on. And we will go with Bob in Greenacre. Bob knows how to play. G'day, Bob. How are you?
3: Good, thanks, Francis. I had this line lined up, molten magma.
0: Yes, it's magma. Well done. Well, you would have known it. What other topic would you like this morning? Would you like ABC Legends, famous dogs, or art and literature?

0: Look, famous dogs. I think that's a bit. I'm trying to think of a famous dog.
1: Oh, look, you'll love the famous dogs. You know, everyone loves a good puppy. Not everybody does. Are you a dog person?
0: Look, I live in an apartment, but I help look after a Scottish Terrier.
1: Oh, lovely. Lovely.
0: It's a tough little fella too.
1: He's with the right guy then. That's for sure. Okay, tell me this. What is the name of Prime Minister Anthony Albanese's little dog?
0: Oh, gee. I'm sorry, I don't know. You'd think I'd know.
1: Yeah, he talks about him a bit, gets his head in the photos when they're at the lodge and all that sort of stuff. Want to have a guess?
0: Pick out a
1: classic dog name and fly it up the flagpole.
0: Rex.
1: No, that would be good if it was called Rex, but it's not. Thanks, Bob.
0: Thanks, mate. Cheers.
1: Let's talk again soon. 1-300-800-222. Chris in the Northern Rivers on the text is right about the name of the PM's dog. I wonder if Jack in Stratton knows the name of the PM's dog. G'day, Jack. How are you going?
2: G'day. First-time caller.
1: Well, welcome aboard. Do you know the name of the Prime Minister's little doggy?
2: Yes. Was it Toto?
1: It is Toto. That's right, of course. Toto taken from The Wizard of Oz as well. There you go. Classic dog name. Excellent. Yeah. So are you a dog person?
2: Yes, I got a dog, Staffy.
1: What's his or her name?
2: Her name is Sasha.
1: Hey, and Sasha.
2: Sometimes she has a bit of anxiety, sometimes barking. But, yeah, I like, you know, dogs that much.
1: Good. Good to hear. Me too. My dog's my best mate. Okay, would you like to do a question from our ABC Legends set or art and literature? You've done famous dogs. The other one you could do is science.
2: Ooh. You did say, was it three in a row we get something?
1: You get the ABC fridge magnet, the overnight fridge magnet that allows you to tell everyone that you won the overnight quiz. It's all for the glory of it, Jack.
2: All for glory. Let's stick with famous dogs.
1: No, the one rule that I have is that once you've answered in one section, you need to move to a different one because you test your knowledge across a whole range of topics.
2: Yeah, sorry. Let's go to arts and literature.
1: Arts and literature, it is. Okay, the question for you is, in one of Dr. Seuss's classic books, what does the young narrator wish he had?
2: Okay. Wish he had green eggs and ham?
1: No. Sam, I am had green eggs and ham. But
2: It was a good guess, though.
1: It was a good guess. You're definitely in the Dr. Seuss catalogue, that's for sure. Good on you. Thanks for playing.
2: Awesome. Thank you.
1: 1-300-800-222. Maria got Toto right. Well done, Maria. Thanks for texting through on 0437-774-774. Tracy's in Mooney Ponds. I'm sure Tracy read a bit of Dr. Seuss in her time. G'day, Tracy. How are you?
3: I'm very good. Thank you, Francis.
1: Yes. Do you know the answer to this question? What did the young narrator wish he had in the Dr. Seuss classic?
3: As in green eggs and ham?
1: It's actually a different book.
3: In
1: this book, the whole premises are based around the young narrator wishing he had something in particular. It's actually the title of the book.
3: Oh, okay. I'm not sure, Francis, but I did go and see Floodlights last week for the 30th anniversary of The Corner, which makes me feel really young because I'm sure I saw Painters and Dockers there more than 30 years ago, and The Saints, I think, too.
1: Yeah, I've always thought that was a bit weird. I agree with you. I'm sure I went to gigs at The Corner 40 years ago.
3: Yes.
1: But maybe it's just had a – by the current owners, maybe that's the sort of demarcation they have. It's definitely been going as a venue in Melbourne for longer than 30 years.
3: I know. But the floodlights were amazing, Brad. Absolutely amazing, really good.
1: Yeah, brilliant. Still good that we have a venue we can go to like that.
3: I know. Excellent. But the venue isn't there anymore.
1: No.
3: And everyone talks about the ESPY. I didn't spend any time at the ESPY. I was at the venue every weekend.
1: I spend a bit of time in the venue too, but when I think about it now, when I think of fire traps, I think that was one. upstairs room with one stairwell. Yeah, I'm thinking about that. Maybe that's not how it would get away with that these days. Good on you, Tracy.
3: Lovely to talk to your fans.
1: Bye-bye. 1-300-800-222.

0: to Wayne in Wollongong. How are you? Welcome to the Four Quiz.
1: Yeah, hi, Francis. How are you? I'm pretty good, thanks.
0: Excellent. Do you know which Dr. Seuss classic I'm talking about? What does the young narrator wish he had?
1: Yeah, look, I had a deprived childhood. I never got into Dr. Seuss.
0: Not too late.
1: Well, I'd have to take a guess. I suppose maybe he wanted a pony.
0: No, he probably might have been that, but that was not the name of the book. Good on you, Wayne.
1: Thank you. Bye.
0: 1-300-800-222. The Nightwalker, who's texted through, knows what it is as well. Thank you for that. Russell, how are you?
2: Good. How are you? Good morning.
0: Do you know the answer to our quiz question here? In Arts and Literature, Dr. Seuss, the classic book, I wish I had what?
2: I'll try arts, please.
0: What was that?
2: Try arts.
0: No.
2: Other one or dog?
0: No, thanks for calling. 1-300-800-222. Carol in Craigieburn. Come on, Carol. Help me here.
3: This is right up my alley. And I'll tell you something interesting.
0: Go ahead.
3: My grandparents used to have a farm with these little animals. And we used to go, my brother and I, we used to go there for school holidays. And I was the one in charge of the little sick ones that used to have duck feet.
0: That's right. I wish I had duck feet.
3: Yeah, and the ones with duck feet were the ones that couldn't walk.
0: Poor things.
3: But that was my job, and that's how I learned about the birds and the bees, because the ducks were fighting.
0: Not only fighting by the sound of it.
3: Well, but that's, when birds, that's what they did. And I used to sit on the back step of my nana's house and they'd be fighting these birds. And I'd say, they're fighting. And my mum and my dad and everyone would laugh and say, they're not fighting.
0: They're not doing this, exactly.
3: Okay. No, they're mating, they're not fighting. But that's a funny story and that was the right question for me.
0: All right, so you got that one. Do you want to do a famous dog question? A science question.
3: Now I'm patting my dog.
0: Oh, good. Famous dogs it is. Here we go. For you to get your second question right this morning. In an early episode of The Simpsons, Bart and Homer end up at a greyhound race meeting and come home with a new dog. What is his name?
3: I don't know. Oh. I'm not a Simpsons person.
0: Well,
3: sorry.
0: You really need to.
3: So, bom, bom.
0: Bom, bom. Good on you, Carol. We'll talk soon.
3: Thank you.
0: 1-300-800-222 is the number to call. As we head to Rod just dropped off. Give us a call back, Rod, 1-300-800-222. If you want to play the Four Quiz, let's speak to Shane in Double View in Perth. G'day, Shane. Welcome to ABC Radio Overnight.
4: Yeah, hi, Francis. How are you going?
0: I am well. Do you know the name of
4: Yes, I do. Santa's Little Helper.
0: It is Santa's Little Helper. That's right. Couldn't run out of daylight, but he got to go home with the Simpsons.
4: Mm-hmm.
0: Well done. Well, one of three questions down for you. Do you want an ABC legend? We'll give you an ABC question, a question about ABC stars and history, art and literature, or science?
4: Science.
0: Science it is. Oh, the science students in tonight. The smart people are calling up. All right, let's do that. Tell me this then. What is the name for the force that opposes motion between two surfaces in contact? So when two surfaces come into contact, what is the name of the force that opposes the motion?
4: G-force?
0: It's not G-force. That's about gravity. But thank you for playing. Yeah. Good to talk. 1-300-800-222. Rod is on the road. He's with us. G'day, Rod. Sorry about that. You dropped off at the principal moment. How are you this evening?
5: Pretty good. Before we go any further, was the answer to the Simpsons question Santa's Little Helper?
0: It was. It is.
5: Okay. Happy to know I would have got one right.
0: Well, do you know the answer to this one? So what is the name of the force that opposes motion between two surfaces that come into contact? It's a word we use in common language. It's not a massively scientific word, but it is a particular force in scientific terminology. What is it called when two surfaces come into contact in opposing motions? Between two surfaces, think of them rubbing along each other. What is it called?
5: Look, from the moment you first read the question, the word friction popped into mind, so I'm going to go with that.
0: And you are right. It is friction. That's what it is. Good work. So you have to think this one through. Well done, one down. Would you like to go to ABC Legends? We'll talk about some ABC content, talent, some TV shows or radio stars you know, art and literature or famous dogs?
5: I'll go back to the dogs, please.
0: Okay. You're watching a spaghetti dinner where two dogs accidentally share one strand of pasta in a loving look at one another. Which Disney film are you watching?
5: Hang on, I've got to get this one right.
0: Bowl of pasta, spaghetti and meatballs. It's cartoon dogs, of course.
5: Yeah.
0: Looking lovingly into each other's eyes.
5: I'm pretty sure it's Lady and the Tramp.
0: It's the Lady and the Tramp. Have you tried that with your beloved over a string of pasta, Rod?
5: Many years ago.
0: Good to hear. All right, for your third question, and to go into the prize pool, you need to choose between ABC Legends or Art and Literature.
5: Well, I don't know much about the ABC because I don't get a chance to watch it because I've been in the truck all the time, so I'll settle for Art and Literature.
0: Okay, tell me about this. It happened about 10 or so years ago, maybe a little longer ago. Which famous artist made headlines by shredding a piece of his own artwork at the very moment it was sold at Sotheby's Auctioneers in London for £860,000?
5: Well, it sounds like something that Andy Warhol would do, so I'd say Andy Warhol.
0: No, you're in the right ballpark, but it wasn't Andy Warhol. But thank you for playing, Rod.
5: It was the other one.
0: The other one.
5: Yeah. The other one.
0: Thank you, okay, mate. Safe driving.
5: Thank you, Francis.
0: 1-300-800-222 is the number to play the four quiz. 1-300-800-222. Maria, Lady and the Tramp is correct. Same with John, who's texted through. Sandra in Perth knows which artist I'm talking about. Jenny in Glenbrook also loves the Lady and the Tramp. We'll be back with more of your calls and questions on the four quiz in just a moment.
6: 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MotoGP. Come Alive, the greatest showman circus spectacular. Opera Australia's La Boheme. And Benjamin Clementine at the Melbourne Jazz Festival. Tune in to Breakfast, Mornings, Afternoons, Drive and the Friday Review. 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This week on 774 ABC Melbourne.
0: Back to your quiz questions in a moment. 1-300-800-222 to call. 0437-774-774 to text through your answers. In between times, let's go for a stroll around town with the Go-Betweens.

0: 16 Lovers Lane is the name of the album from the Go-Betweens and the Streets of Your Town. Francis Sledge with you on this Wednesday morning. We're playing the four quiz, four topics, three questions you need to answer to go into the prize pool. And we haven't got anyone to get to all three just yet, but Julia in Wollongong's about to change all that for us here on ABC Radio Overnight. So, hi, Julia, how are you?
1: How are you?
0: I am well. We've got to find an answer to this question we've currently got live. Which famous artist made headlines by shredding a piece of their artwork the moment it was sold at Sotheby's Auctioneers for $800?
1: I think it was Banksy.
0: You think it was Banksy, and you think right. He put a little motor inside the frame of the piece, and when it was sold, he remotely was able to activate it in front of everybody. He just shredded like confetti, and it's kind
1: of they assumed he did it, but so they do actually know how he did it.
0: It's in the documentary. There's a documentary, a Banksy doco, which shows him actually fitting up the frame of the artwork as well. So yeah, take full responsibility for it. Well done, Banksy. Clever. All right, what would you like to do next? We've done famous dogs, so that's out. Nobody's done ABC legends yet, which is kind of funny because there's so many great ABC legends to choose from. And we've still got a science question for you to go, and also, the art and literature you've done. So we really need to go ABC or science. What one would you like to do?
1: Well, can I just say, last time I called, which is the first time I've called your quiz, I disparaged Madonna and then chose a Madonna question and then got that wrong. And then afterwards, I knew the answer to all the other questions. So I don't trust my picker, but I'll go science. ABC Legends.
0: ABC Legends it is. Okay. On the TV comedy Fisk, which I loved, Kitty Flanagan's character, the world-weary lawyer Helen Tudor Fisk, had a signature colour for her clothes, which she wore all the time. What was the colour that she was always seen in?
1: Brown.
0: Yeah, it was. It was Mission Brown. She had a brown power suit. Well done. So you got two right. You need one more to go into the prize pool. You can go back to art and literature, or you could also take a crack at one of our final science questions.
1: Just quickly, is there any update on Margaret Sorosky?
0: No, not at the moment. So let's just try and focus on the quiz and get this done.
1: Okay.
0: What would you like to do?
1: Science, please.
0: It is. Okay, tell me this. Which Australian mammal has a pouch but lays eggs for its young?
1: But there's only one.
0: Yes. Only one mammal that lays eggs as a pouch.
1: So it's not the. I guess platypus.
0: No, because a platypus is not a mammal, it's a monotreme.
1: But they're still mammals. They're just a subset of mammals.
0: Okay, but that's not what we're looking for. It's you can go into that, but they're known as monotremes. That's how we have categorised them. But thank you for your call.
1: All right, thanks. Bye.
0: Talk again soon. 1-300-800-222. Thank you to who's texted through the answer here. It's Lincoln in Gippsland. Hello, Lincoln.
2: Francis, how are you?
0: I am well. Do you know which animal we're talking about?
2: It is
0: the echidna. Spiky little friend, the echidna. Yeah. Well done. Our science questions are done. So we need to take you back to art and literature or ABC legends.
2: I'll go art and literature.
0: Okay. This is for your second question right in the quiz. I'm the Australian author that wrote the books Voss and The Tree of Man and A Fringe of Leaves, and I'm the only Australian writer to have won the Nobel Prize for Literature. Who am I?
2: Fringe of Leaves.
0: Who was that, sorry?
3: The Tree of Leaves, was it?
0: Tree of Man, A Fringe of Leaves, and Voss were three of his big novels, and the only Australian to win the Nobel Prize for Lit.
3: Oh, interesting. Camille?
0: No, he deserves one, but no, it's not him. But thank you for playing, mate.
3: Thanks, Francis.
0: 1-300-800-222 to Paul in Devonport. Hello, Paul.
4: Oh, hello.
0: Do you know the answer?
4: Oh, no. Can you just run me through those titles again, please?
0: Yeah. Voss from about 1954. Then his next book was The Tree of Man. And his third one in that, I think pretty much in quick succession or soon after, was A Fringe of Leaves. And he is the only Australian to have won the Nobel Prize for Literature.
4: His name's rattling around my head there somewhere, but I don't think it's going to come out.
0: Not the easiest of reads either, I've got to say. I have tried to read Voss, and yeah, it's hard going. But apparently it was, you know, high art.
4: No, it's not Patrick. No. No, I haven't got it.
0: Thanks for calling. Thanks for calling. 1-300-800-222 as we go to Jerry and Marangaroo.
5: Hello.
0: Hello, Jerry. Do you know which author we're talking about?
5: Yes, I believe it's John Steinbeck.
0: No, because John Steinbeck, I wish, was an Australian author because we'd be very proud to call our own, but he's an American. But thank you for your call. Our friend Eric. Hello, Eric. How are you?
6: I'm all right. Francis. Yeah, a platypus is a mammal and a monitoring. Yeah.
0: Yeah, okay, let's move on to this one.
6: Patrick White.
0: It is Patrick White. Well done.
6: And I'm pretty sure that the Corner Hotel had the Stones in the 60s. They played under a pseudonym, the Headless Chickens. So at least since the 60s, the Corner's been going as a live venue.
0: Yeah.
6: And too bad they didn't fix up the venue. They could have spent money on it and fixed it up so it wasn't a fire trap. Anyway.
0: Yeah, it's still going. Okay, so we've got for you, you've answered correctly our art and lit question. We've still got ABC Legends, and then we go into extra time to see if we can get you all three for the week. What do you want to do? ABC Legends?
6: ABC.
0: You have to do it. Okay, tell me this. He was the voice of ABC Four Corners in the 90s and a legendary radio and TV journalist. You've got to have a listen to this, and then you've got to be able to tell me who is our mystery ABC legend. Have a listen.
7: Tonight on Four Corners, the Republic on trial. Two of the most articulate advocates for an Australian Republic face a panel of skilled cross-examiners live in our Sydney studios before a crowded public gallery. Welcome to the program. The Federal Republic of Australia. Depending on your point of view, it sounds exciting, alarming, challenging, or plain alien.
0: So, who is that, Eric?
6: Yeah, unfortunately, he passed away in 1994. It's Andrew Olley.
0: It is Andrew Olley, the great Andrew Olley, and there's an annual series of lectures in Sydney named in his honour for his great contribution to the ABC. Well done, and there he was. That was from the debate that was conducted ahead of the vote for a republic back in the late 90s. So Andrew was...
6: Well, I think he passed away, but he died in 94. I think it was a debate about the republic years before the referendum.
0: Yeah, it was.
6: Because it was already being talked about since the early 90s with Keating and others, you know.
0: Beauty. Yeah. All right, so we're going to extra time, and it is, again, another ABC-related question. If you get this, you are our winner for tonight because you're the only one in the prize pool. Here we go. Which ABC comedy duo have been telling Australians for over four decades that too much sport is barely enough?
6: Roy and HG.
0: That's right. Still going strong. Roy and HG,
6: great.
0: It is. Festival of the Boots just finished for another year.
6: Yep.
0: Good on you, Eric. You're our winner again tonight. Thanks
6: a lot.
0: Thanks.
6: Yeah, bye.
0: Thanks to everyone who played. And yes, I've been corrected that echidnas are also a monitoring. Thank you for that. The quiz master takes it on board. Can't get them all right, but I do my bloody best. All right, coming up in a moment, we are going to South Africa quickly to catch up with a friend of ours, Jason Evans, who was Durban for the first time.

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1: Gordon's in Geelong. 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
2: I was dropping off a book at the Richmond Library. I came out, the car's gone. Phoned the police and they said, oh, we've got it. It was just involved in a bank robbery. When I got the car back, there was two beanies and two sets of sunglasses in it. And I wore that beanie for about 6 years.
0: Afternoons with Bridget Duclos.
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3: ABC Radio Overnights on this Wednesday morning. Well, if you were thinking of getting up sort of late and watching a bit of the test match from Durban, thinking, oh, this could be a close finish, and you got up and you went, oh, why is it not on? That's because Australia has steamrolled South Africa for 206 to win the first test by 214 runs, with Josh Hazlewood taking 6 wickets and Matt Renshaw having the test match of his life with about 280-odd runs for the test and a couple of test wickets into the bargain as well. A good friend of the program, Jason Evans, is a world traveller when it comes to sport, and he was there in Durban on the Indian Ocean coastline of South Africa for this test match. And Jason, it was one to savour for Australian cricketers, but also for fans who made the trip. How are you?
4: I'm very well. I'm very tired because Australia doesn't play 5 days of cricket, and I'm a bit match fit, unfit for this kind of activity of sitting in the stands and watching a 5 day test, but well worth the kilometres to get here, Francis.
3: Yeah, absolutely. So you saw some epic performances. Matt Renshaw, first and foremost, I mean, he's been in the wilderness from test cricket for the better part of a decade, but peeling off a massive 190 in the first innings and then backing that up with another brilliant innings in the second with 82 and then taking a couple of test wickets. It was dream come true stuff for a man who's had to wait for his chance.
4: It was great, but geez, he batted so well, and the tail batted well with him too, because the South Africans near me, they were all cock-a-hoop. They thought they were going to roll Australia.

0: For every over that Renshaw played out, scored, got the rotations going with a strike, and Hazelwood, I'll do it in reverse order. Hazelwood and then Cummings and Nathan Lyon just batted so well together with him. Like the South Africans around us were getting quiet and quiet and quiet. But you know what a great game, and the wickets, the bonus wickets. And I was lucky enough many, many years ago to see Jason Gillespie score 200 in Bangladesh. I'm going to rewrite my own cocktail party barbecue etiquette by saying I was there when Renshaw got a test wicket.
1: Yeah, it was. It was something very special. And of course, Man of the Match award for his troubles. And Josh Hazlewood doing his thing in the second innings, picking up 6 for 49 from 16 overs to skittle South Africa in quick time. So they went to stumps at 4 down, and they quickly folded from 5 for 155 all out for 206. So it was some sort of performance.
0: Oh, that's true. And Steve Smith, those catches.
1: Oh, unbelievable. Yeah, unbelievable. He really put on a clinic, didn't he, and add some stuff to his highlight reels. But obviously got a concussion concern as well, so he might be in doubt for the second test.
0: Oh, that's no good. Well, I'll tell the selectors if you speak to anybody, I have brought my creams and my bat, and I'm available if needed.
1: I'm sure you
0: are. That's what you do. That's what... Francis, that's what you do when you travel overseas to see cricket. You take a little kit bag, and when you do your occupation by landing in the country, you go cricketer. And you get straight through customs. It's a little secret. If anyone's listening that wants to do that, please do it. No problems at any checkpoints.
1: Now, Evo, you've also been going to some local South African football as well, and you went to see the mighty Orlando Pirates, a team from Soweto, and the mighty Sundowners as well. And it's a special thing. The history of township football is pretty special, and a South African football experience is one like no other.
0: Oh, yeah. Like, I didn't know much about it except that it was sold out, 40,000 seat arena. And I've just come from the cricket where there was maybe 1,000 people, and Test cricket is in trouble, particularly in Durban. But I go along to a crowd of 40,000. It is electric. It was told to me by some local punters on the train that it was like Everton, like the big four in England. It was like the grudge game. It was just fantastic. And, sadly, I saw the Pirates get rolled, Francis. So I walked out of there a bit kind of like, ooh, good how's your father? But just electric, just absolutely electric. And as you said, the Africans, the South Africans here, they just love their soccer, the world game. And just fantastic, like amazing. I can't explain how amazing it was.
1: And you said there that Test match cricket in Durban and South Africa in general may be struggling a bit because the crowds, it looked on the television at least from Australian eyes, looking on from afar, there weren't many people there. What was it like being there?
0: Oh, look, it was fantastic. It was like the old Gabba. Like I grew up in Brisbane, so anybody that went to the old Gabba, you know, during the Bajelke Peterson era with the like with the dog track and stuff, like it was like that. It's like a box. It was hot. It was humid. It's Durban's a bit like Brisbane and Sydney, if you like. It's very close to those cities, and there was no one there. So I haven't seen much of the footages. So it probably looked horrible, like on telly with the backdrop of no one. But here's an interesting thing. I know in Adelaide when the Adelaide Test is on, they stop all school and recreational cricket during that time so people can go to the test matches. Here on the Saturday, which was day two, there was, you know, I found from the locals there was still school and community sport going on. So, and then I was talking to some other people and they didn't even know that the game was on. So, you know, I can't speak on behalf of Cricket South Africa, but the punters didn't answer and they did everything. They were offering really, really cheap, affordable prices for locals to go, but... you know, maybe the surf was up. Maybe everyone wanted to go surfing or the soccer.
1: Indeed, everyone was saving their money to go to the Sundowners and the Pirates game, which is the only ticket
0: go
1: in town.
0: Go the Pirates, Francis. Go the Pirates.
1: The mighty Orlando Pirates. Big fans. And just to finish your time there in South Africa, how you have you found it, Durban in 2026? Where's your next stop?
0: Next stop is PE, Port Elizabeth, and then on to Cape Town to Newlands, and that'll tick every box in, you know, where I've wanted to go and see cricket at Lord's and Dharamsala in India up in the Himalayas and Newlands with that great backdrop of the Tablelands and stuff like that. But Durban's great. It's good. It's good on the currency, the exchange rate. Like a coffee is $4 Australian here, which is pretty good. Francis, a six-pack of beer, of Castle Lager, as Tony Gregg would say, is $9, mate. Is $9 AUD.
1: Good on you, Evo. Safe travels, and thanks for giving us a bit of a flavour of what it was like to be.

0: here in Durban as the
1: Good
0: Australians
1: on you.
0: Won the
1: Have
0: first
1: a nice
0: test.
1: Morning. Have a nice morning, Australia.
0: Thank you, Jason. Jason Evans, our friend, on the road in South Africa, where he watched the Australian cricket team win the first test in Durban, in some smart fashion too, rolling the South Africans in their second innings with 206 and claiming a win by 214 runs.

0: Wilson Phillips. Oh, with a gold medal Olympic style harmonies too, and Hold On.
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0: Francis Leach with you, and it's so good to have Sarah Mayer Cox back in the studio, book club coordinator and Overnights book guru, ahead of this big weekend of book reading stuff on ABC Radio National, our sister station, when they count down their top 100 Australian books as voted by the Australian public. Hello, Sarah.
2: Hello, how are you?
0: I'm well. Did you get your votes in?
2: Well,
0: that's not a resounding yes.
2: Do you want the honest answer or shall I fluff it?
0: I'll do both.
2: Okay, so I've decided that perfection is the enemy of getting anything done.
0: Yeah.
2: And I couldn't decide on my top 10, so I may not have submitted anything.
0: Now, come on.
2: But as you can see in front of you,
0: I've done
2: it my own way.
0: So you've basically broken it down into a whole range of different subcategories.
2: Yep.
0: Top Australian picture books, top Australian non-fiction picture books, top Australian early year picture books, top Australian picture books for older readers. It goes on and on and on and on and on.
2: Mm-hmm.
0: That's a very, very busy project you've undertaken here, Sarah Mayer Cox.
2: Yep. Look, it was asking me to choose between my three sons, who is my favourite, you know, or what's my favourite organ that I'm prepared to donate. It was just too hard.
0: But let's come at it this way before we get to the news and talk about your list. Let's get your predictions. What do you think in the popular vote? What do you think is going to, not in any order, but what do you reckon is going to be in the top 10?
2: There'll be a Tim Winton in the top five.
0: Yep. Cloud Street?
2: Cloud Street, probably.
0: Dirt Music?
2: Yeah, maybe Dirt Music. I'd like to think there'll be an ABC person in there. So there'll either be Julia Baird, maybe Miff Warhurst because of her new one. There'll be
0: My Brilliant Career, one of the classics.
2: Oh, yes, Miles Franklin, of course. There's probably going to be Seven Little Australians. There might be Magic Pudding. There'll be at least one Sean Tan, I hope.
0: Will there be a Trent Dalton?
2: Is that a bit too popular? Yes, Swallows. No, I'm terrible with names of titles. Yes. Who else will be in there? Oh, maybe a Ruth Park. Maybe a Colin Tierley.
0: Oh, I hope Stormboy gets a mention.
2: Oh, wouldn't that be beautiful? Stormboy is on my list. Hopefully there'll be a Robert Ingpen book in there somewhere. I'd like to think there'd be a Terry Denton book in there, Valet Terry Denton.
0: Helen Garner?
2: Oh, yes, of course, Helen Garner. And Hannah Kent, definitely. Maybe Pip Williams.
0: It's going to be fascinating. I'm genuinely really looking forward to it.
2: Me too.
0: Controversy.
2: It's going to be brilliant.
0: Whichever way it goes.
2: I'm going to drive everybody nuts trying to do everything else, and I'll be saying, shh, I need to listen to this bit on the radio.
0: I would never have voted for that book. What are you talking about?
2: No,
0: it's going to be like the hottest 100.
2: I think it's fantastic.
0: And everyone's complaining that their favourite song didn't make the top 100.
2: I know. Nearly as exciting as the Brownlow countback.
0: I would much rather listen to the book count than the Brownlow.
2: Yeah, me too.
0: I mean, I love footy, but the Brownlow's boring.
2: Yeah, because North Melbourne never wins.
0: Almost killed a person. We're coming up to the ABC News. Sarah Mayer Cox is with us, book club coordinator and overnight books guru. She's brought in some books as well. You were telling me before that you had a dilemma that you couldn't get all your books in a suitcase. Is that right?
2: No, I got them all in my suitcase. I've got a photo of it, but I think it was about 120 kilos and I couldn't get it into the back of my car. So I've left it in the car spot next to me in my underground parking. I'm hoping that no one runs over it.
0: Does it take up a whole car space?
2: It's a pretty big suitcase. I could fit two children in it when I used to travel with it for work.
0: That's a big library.
2: Oh, yeah, but, yeah, lots left in my house still.
0: Christine in Adelaide has reminded us that Mem Fox.
2: Oh, of course.
0: Has got to be in that list.
2: Oh, of course.
0: Most definitely.
2: Yeah.
0: Anyway, we're going to have to wait till the weekend for the list, but we're going to go through your lists after the news and take calls as well. If you voted in the top 100 Australian books of all time, tell us what you voted for. It'd be fun. 1-300-800-222, or you can text 0437-774-774. Sarah Mayer Cox is with us, but it's news time now.
1: Everything Melbourne.
3: Marianne, you're in Warrenwood. Hello.
4: Sorry, I'm just about to feed the magpies, so I might shut the door.
3: It's okay, they need that.
4: Might make a bit much noise.
3: Lucky magpies. Yeah, so you're a bird watcher, Marianne.
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0: This is ABC News with David Rollins. Jordan's foreign minister says it's continuing to work with mediators, including Qatar, Turkey and Egypt, to try to find a way to end the US-Israeli war on Iran. The war has been running now for more than 7 months, and the conflict has spilled over into Yemen and Saudi Arabia, where fighting has flared between the Saudis and the Iran-backed Houthis. Ayman Safadi has told the ABC's 7:30 that nothing good could come out of the war's continuation.
1: We need a peaceful solution, but that peaceful solution must ensure that international law is complied with, the stability and sovereignty of regional countries.

0: are respected, and respect for neighborly relations is entrenched. We want an answer that addresses all roots of tension, and that's what we're working with our partners on.
1: Meantime, there's been a fresh escalation in the Middle East, with a Saudi-led coalition reportedly carrying out new airstrikes on the Yemeni capital, Sana'a. The strikes have been reported by the Houthi-run broadcaster, and witnesses in Sana'a reported hearing explosions. Not long before, in a rare statement, the Saudi-led coalition urged civilians in the Houthi-controlled capital to leave the Yemeni oil company site. Ukrainian President Volodymyr Zelensky says Ukraine received no warning from its partners last night about the launch of Russian ballistic missiles that hit the capital, Kyiv. He says such intelligence data was crucial in helping save lives and that the missiles had hit civilian infrastructure. Mr. Zelensky added that Ukraine had refrained from attacking Russian energy infrastructure after US President Donald Trump announced a ceasefire on such strikes. However, he says that Russia continues to attack Ukraine's energy facilities. Swedish climate and social justice activist Greta Thunberg has joined students at a high school in the Paris suburb of Saint-Denis as France faces another day of nationwide protests. Demonstrations first erupted last month in a high school in Creteil, southeast of Paris, over a lack of staff. Class strikes, blockades and marches have since spread across the country in protests against the poor state of France's education system, with hundreds of schools closing due to damage or attacks on staff and police resorting to tear gas and water cannon. Ms. Thunberg says the French students are setting a global example.
2: I came here to be here and support the students who are protesting to protect their basic rights. And the whole world is watching with awe, like, for these students who are fighting back, reclaiming their future that has been taken away from them.
1: Apple is poised to unveil a new suite of smart home products, including an iPad-like device that's meant to hang on walls or perch on tabletops that will showcase its AI-upgraded Siri virtual assistant. The devices will help users control doorbells, thermostats and smart locks in a market where Apple has tinkered for a decade without major success. Analysts say the devices could also include upgrades to its HomePod smart speaker and Apple TV services. An investigation is underway into security at State Parliament in New South Wales after a climate protester jumped onto the floor of the House during question time. Alexander Lewis has more.
3: The commotion broke out as Planning Minister Paul Scully spoke.
4: Cease the broadcast.
3: The Speaker, Greg Piper, suspended proceedings. Climate activists Rising Tide claimed responsibility. Mobile phone video supplied by the group shows two MPs and the usher of the black rod restraining the man. Attorney General Michael Daly condemned the stunt.
5: Some ratbag behaving in an illegal fashion.
3: Mr Piper told MPs the breach would be reviewed. Mobile phones are banned from the public gallery and there are metal detectors at its entrance.
1: Western Australia's Health Minister has announced local councils will be given powers to combat the illicit tobacco trade, but has reneged on a promise to introduce a second tranche of restrictions this year. The first of two tranches of stricter tobacco laws passed Parliament in March. The government had promised to introduce the second tranche later this year. Meredith Hammett says that has now been delayed until next year due to what she says is the complex nature of the legislation.
6: Much of that illicit trade is run by organised crime. So we want to make sure that these laws are right and that they are robust and that they work.
1: And Australia has won the first cricket test against South Africa by 214 runs after bowling the hosts out for 206 on the final day in Durban.
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8: A cloudy day across the city with winds south to southwesterly, tending south to southeasterly during the morning. A low of 9 and a maximum of 16 for Wednesday. Thursday, again, partly cloudy with a low of 6 and a top of 21. And Friday, a partly cloudy day. Patches of sun, 10 to 23.
9: We've been speaking about the Asylum Seeker Resource Centre catering vans. Two were stolen. Rosemary, what can you tell me?
10: I noticed there was a white van and lo and behold, there it was.
9: Con, the founder and CEO of the Asylum Seeker Resource Centre.
11: How gorgeous. We're still looking for the other ones, but we are just so grateful.

0: breaking news. Have we got the second one, Con?
1: It is the second one. So I'm just crying with joy. Thank you to the ABC. Thank you to your listeners. We cannot believe it.
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3: Good morning. It's 3:06 in Tasmania, Victoria and New South Wales. It's 24-3 in South Australia, 24-2 in the Northern Territory. At 6:06 in the West, and have I missed somewhere out? Queensland. How can I forget Queensland? It's 2:06 in the mighty state of Queensland. Francis Leach with you. Sarah Mayor Cox is with us as well on this Wednesday morning because we're heading into a weekend on our sister station Radio National, which is listing the top 100 Australian books. It's their countdown this Saturday 17th and Sunday the 18th of October, 1 p.m. to 6 p.m. Each day Australian Eastern Daylight Savings Time. And if you voted in the countdown, I would love to hear from you. 1-300-800-222. 1-300-800-222. What book did you vote? Or books did you vote? Because you could vote for 10, Sarah. You couldn't bring yourself to reduce it to just 10.
4: I've reduced it to nearly 10 lists.
3: 10. You've got 10.
4: I think maybe.
3: I think you've got about 20 lists, actually.
4: Okay.
3: We'll go through those. But we'd love to hear what people voted for and what they're hoping will make the list. And you can text as well, 0437 774 774. Now, you just handed me a book, a beautiful picture book. It's kind of a kid's book by Bruce Pascoe, Young Dark Emu, which is it's beautifully presented. So this is about the Indigenous stories and history of the country.
4: So lots of people, or I'm hoping that people will have Bruce Pascoe's Dark Emu, the adult version, on their list, but they may not have seen this version for young adults. And what the designers have done, extraordinary work of art, is they've taken a lot of the original source materials that Bruce used in his book for adults, and they've designed it into the most, well, as you can see, superb artifact. And that's what I love about picture books, that they are artifacts, cultural artifacts, as much as anything else. So
3: now, picture books are on your list, one of your list.
4: One of them.
3: Yeah, your top 10 non-fiction picture books.
4: Okay.
3: Marie Coote?
4: Yeah, Marie Coote, Azaria, the most extraordinary book. Who thought you could turn Azaria Chamberlain's story into a picture book? Well, Marie Coote did, and she does some incredibly beautifully designed books that are Marie Coote writes a lot of books. People will be familiar with them. You often see them in bookshops around Australia, sort of not gift books, that's a pejorative term for it, but they're so beautifully designed. So the alphabet of dogs, she does one about Melbourne City. Incredible. And this book is on my list not only of non-fiction picture books but top 10 books that should have won awards. It should have won the Eve Parnell Award for non-fiction books and sadly didn't.
3: Oh, our good friend Owen's in Sydney. He's given us a call. Hello, Owen. How are you?
5: Good morning, Francis and Sarah. I hope you're both well.
4: Hello, Owen. Lovely to hear from you.
5: Likewise. So glad to see you back in the program. I wanted to contribute to it. Actually, I didn't vote in the list because this is actually the first time I'm hearing about it. And I think I would have had problems narrowing it down too. But the two I wanted to suggest the first one is Kate Grenville. Now, she's written a number of historical sort of fiction novels, and the one that I've read, A Room Full of Leaves, about Elizabeth MacArthur. Now, she makes some kind of, I don't agree with all her historical assertions, her fictional assertions she's made in that book, but it's nevertheless, she writes so beautifully and does a lot of great research on that time and that era. The second one I'd mention is Paul Jennings. I think Paul Jennings needs to be included somewhere there because his short stories and children's books have basically

0: a whole generation grew up in them, and he's just such a great, witty, funny. He really knows how to tap into what sentiments the children. The other thing I just quickly thought of here is I wanted to mention Thomas Keneally and Meg Keneally. They've done a great series of books about fictional convict turned investigator in colonial Australia, and I think they're really great at getting an insight into the period at the time, even though it is historical fiction.
1: Love historical fiction, though.
2: Oh, it's such a great way. Oh, Owen, we could do 5 programs just on those 3 suggestions you've made. Kate Grenville, and I agree, lots of people will know The Secret River, and there's quite a lot of contention about the historical accuracy of her book, even though hers is fictional. But there are a lot of wonderful young adult stories that tell parallel stories but from First Peoples' point of view, and I at the moment cannot think of them, but I will post them in the overnights chat. And if you liked the concept of Secret River but you want something perhaps more accurate in terms of First Peoples' understandings, I'll jot a few down for you.
1: Thanks, Owen. Always great to hear from you. 1-300-800-222 if you want to tell us what you voted for in the Radio National 100 Australian Books Greatest Books. Give us a call. You can text 0437-774-774. Sarah Mayer Cox is with us, our book club coordinator and overnight books guru. Carol says she has a first edition of Snuggle Pot and Cuddle Pie.
2: What? What?
1: That's pretty special.
2: That would be worth a metric, you know what ton of
1: cash.
2: Money, I imagine.
1: Special book to have.
2: Carol, what's the provenance on that?
1: Yeah, it's texted more information, please, if you could have it. Send it through. 1-300-800-222 if you want to call, or 0437-774-774. Stormboy and Beauty Blue is getting numerous mentions on the text message as well. What about your top 10 early year picture books? Now, what's the difference here? Early, is this for little people?
2: Yeah, so history of it in 10 words or less. When the picture book category of the Children's Book Council of Australia became really popular, everybody wants to write a picture book. It turned out that a lot of people started writing what we now call picture books for older readers. And so that picture books for younger readers, the early childhood, very simple books, it was hard to compare a Sean Tan to a Pamela Allen. And people said, oh, well, the sophisticated long book is much better. And actually, it's just as difficult to create something beautiful and simple. So an example I would give is The Midnight Gang by Margaret Wilde and illustrated by the extraordinary Anne James. And you can't compare The Midnight Gang and Anne's beautiful pastel crayon illustrations and Margaret Wilde's really pared back text to something like Sean Tan's latest, which is Hometown. And thank you, Mick, for first showing me my first copy of it. And they would be in the same category. So what they did a number of years ago, the Children's Book Council separated it out. So there are picture books, or they're actually books for early childhood, the EC, and mostly they're picture books, although they sometimes can be very simple early novels. And then you can have extraordinary books like this one, Hometown, which my prediction is it will win. It'll scoop all the prizes next year.
1: So beautifully drawn.
2: Mm.
1: It really is gorgeous, isn't it?
2: And I'm hoping Australia's first Hans Christian Andersen Medal winner, which is like the little Nobel of literature, the first one was won by Robert Ingpen and Patricia Wrightson. Patricia Wrightson, of course, Nagin and the Stars and all of that. And I'm really hoping that our second Australian Hans Christian Andersen Medal winner will be Sean Tan.
1: 1-300-800-222. If you've got to tell us what you voted for on Radio National's Top 100 Australian Books of All Time, you can text as well, 0437-774-774. Somebody's texted through One Dragon's Dream.
2: Oh, yes, Pete.

0: Cavey. Oh, thank you for reminding me. Yes.
1: Tell us about that.
0: So One Dragon's Dream came out in the 70s, and his line work and his pen and ink, the cross-hatching, was just extraordinary, second to none. And it was, One Dragon's Dream. How do we explain it? Counting Book. You have to go and find it. Sadly, it's on my list of top 10 picture books now out of print that should be reprinted.
1: So it's out of print? That makes it dark.
0: Yeah. No, yeah. But you can find it in libraries still, school libraries, secondhand bookstores. Yep. Library shelves like mine.
1: Interesting, you've got novels here. Top 10, this is your list because you couldn't break it down to just the top 10. You've got your own top 10s within the top 10. Top 10 older readers' books.
0: Yes.
1: Now, what is an older reader's book?
0: Okay, so an older reader category.
1: About our age, like old people? Like
0: no,
1: us?
0: So technically an older reader is books that suit sort of 15 to 18 to 25-year-olds. So, and at the top of my list for that, and I did bring it in, would be Isabel Carmody's The Gathering. And the cover of that book is by Anne Spud Vilas, who I hope will show up because her illustrations are beautiful. And they're books that, well, adults really can read them and love them, but they've got topics, language, ideas that 15 years and above really need
1: to read.
0: So
1: coming-of-age books, is it?
0: Oh, yeah. So in the past, books like The Go-Between and Catcher in the Rye.
1: Looking for Elliot Brandy?
0: Oh, Looking for Elliot Brandy, of course. What Melina Marchetta. We must have at least one Melina Marchetta in the list. Yeah.
1: Well, Christos Chalkos's Head On.
0: Yes.
1: Maybe a little bit older. But
0: yeah, maybe. But Barracuda. Barracuda. I would happily give that to, you know, if my sons were happy to sit through a book that thick, sadly they're not readers. Anyway, anywho, I go on having therapy about it. they try. And, I would definitely give them a book like that.
1: Barracuda's, Christos's book about the swimmer.
0: The swimmer. Yeah. I would even give them The Slap.
1: Yes. That is a great book. I wonder if that gets it.
0: Oh, I imagine.
1: Top 20 finish for Christos?
0: Oh, I think so, yeah.
1: Maybe. That's an interesting list, yeah, absolutely. And one of the other lists in here that really intrigues me is your top 10 short stories, because I think we don't give enough.
0: No.
1: Because the art of writing a good short story, Salinger was great at it, and there are a few other people who made a career out of writing really short stories.
0: And short stories. Yeah. Now, was it – Mick will have to check up on this for me. Ernest Hemingway's shortest story, 6 words, and it is Booties for Sale Never Used, 5.
1: That's it.
0: Yeah. And did that make you cry? It made me cry the first time I read that short story. So I think Australia's greatest short story writer is Margot Lanigan, but she makes it onto my list for many other books. My favourite book in the world is Sea Hearts by her. But her collection, it originally came out as Black Juice, and now it's been redone as Singing My Sister Down. Singing My Sister Down, I think, is the finest Australian short story ever written.
1: And is that a collection of stories that are written to be
0: short stories,
1: but to be in a book, or is it a series of short stories that have been as a compendium that have been collated to be a book?
0: She wrote a series of them. Black Juice was the first one. White Time, Red Shoes, I think. She did 3 or 4, and then what Alan and Unwin did was they sort of pulled out, or I imagine she chose the ones that she felt were the best from each one, and they re-released it as Singing My Sister Down because that was the strongest story, short story from that whole series of books.
1: Sarah May Cox is with us, book club coordinator, now overnight books guru, talking about her list within the list. So she hasn't been able to do her top 10 Australian books, but she's done 10 lists of different books that she would vote for. What is a verse novel? You've got your top 10 verse novels here.
0: Verse novel, Francis. Right.
1: I know, I'm
0: verse novel
1: all the time.
0: 101. Okay, so you can take the girl out of the classroom, but clearly you can't take the classroom out of the girl. So a verse novel is really just a novel, but

0: But instead of it being told in prose, it's told in verse, and it's usually free verse. So Lorraine Marwood, Vale Lorraine Marwood, we lost Australia's greatest literary poet for children not long ago, and she won the inaugural Prime Minister's Prize for her book called Star Jumps, and she taught us that poetry doesn't have to be rhymey, rhymey, metery, metery. You can have free verse. So Jinx is probably my favourite free verse novel by Margaret Wilde. I imagine Margaret Wilde, we've already heard her name a few times come up on screen before, and I imagine she will be in the top 100 list. Old Pig is hers. Motorbill and the Lovely Caroline, Jenny Angel, extraordinary writer.
1: Somebody's texted through about another picture book that you're probably familiar with, King Pig by Nick Bland.
0: Yes.
1: Tell us about that.
0: Nick Bland, of course. Surely he'll. Well, I would have to do a list of my top 10 favourite Nick Blands. Pig the Pug. Now, Nick Bland comes as a bit of a trio with Aaron Blaby and, there's another one. They're all very, very naughty boys. Some of them may or may not have gone to school in Bendigo, where I lived for a number of years. And that, yes, they were very naughty, but luckily they channeled their mischievous evil powers for good, and they write extraordinarily funny, and they're rhyming books. So Don't Let the Piranha Eat the Banana, I think is one of them. Anyway, the theme of the books is piranhas and bananas. Yes. So if you're going to do rhyme, you've got to be a Dr. Seuss. You've got to absolutely hit your mark. You cannot, if you set up a certain meter, you cannot stray from that meter at all. The only person that's allowed to do that is Maxine Benabar-Clark, who's on my list of verse novels, and we're actually doing her latest one, Sagittarius Rising, next week in my book club, and I'm going to be thrilled to introduce verse novels to little readers.
1: Excellent. Sarah Mia Cox is with us, our book club coordinator and overnight books guru, talking about her list within the list. So she's got her own lists of 10 favourite different categories ahead of this weekend's Top 100 Australian Book Countdown. What is it, your top 10 series books? Is that like a serialisation of a character and a setting? So you would see that a lot in crime fiction, wouldn't you?
0: Oh, absolutely, yeah. So there was a bit of a joke in the children's lit community a few years ago about the trilogy. So John Marston's trilogy, Tomorrow When the War Began, except it turned into about 12 books, and then he wrote a second series called The Ellie Chronicles, where he followed the character Ellie. The great joke is Isabel Carmody, who started writing the Obenewton series in, well, I think I was pregnant with a child, so that was 30 years ago, and it was going to be a trilogy, but she fell in love with the story so much that I think there's 7 or 8 of them now, and it maybe took her 20 or 30 years to write the series. So there are one of the best ones is Catherine Jinks' Pagan's Crusade series, told in the first person about this little boy called Pagan, who's a street urchin at the time of the Crusades.
1: Wow.
0: And he ends up being a squire to a Knight Templar. And it's written in the first person. It's punchy, it's fast, it's a great way of teaching history. I cannot believe someone hasn't picked it up and turned it into an ABC series.
1: It's been so much fun talking to you. Where are you going to be listening? Are you going to be glued to the radio all weekend?
0: I'm doing a pottery workshop, so I will be making everybody listen to it in the pottery workshop, and then I'm going to a 100th birthday party. I may or may not have it in my ear, listening, shrieking with excitement in the corner.
1: It's going to be fun, and I really appreciate you making the effort to come in and talk to us about your lists among the lists.
0: Thanks.
1: 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Very exciting. 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Cultures.

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1: 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What's going on with the roads and railways near you? 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
3: ABC Radio Overnights, Francis Leach with you. I hope you're well. I hope you're having a good morning, whatever you're doing. We'd like to talk tech with our good friend Danny Gorog, futurist and technologist. And he's regularly with us to talk about things that are happening. There's so much happening in the world of tech all of the time. G'day, Danny. How are you? Welcome back to the program.
4: Yeah, g'day. Thanks for having me again, Francis.
3: Now, one story that I saw and it sort of like had my eyes sort of like popping out of my head was this story out of France where around 80 supermarkets, they reported, had their fridge temperature tampered with, so hacked, forcing the temperature through the roof, obviously ruining the produce inside. But it seems like an unusual, but when you think about it, a really effective, if you're going to want to create trouble somewhere, a really effective form of digital harassment.
4: Totally. I saw this story as well. And, you know, we hear about cyber attacks all the time. Obviously, we had just recently the OpenAI sort of hack into the government, the federal government systems here. And they're kind of a little bit boring. Okay, yeah, they steal some data. But this one I thought was just a lot more novel, a lot more interesting. So as you say, all of these fridges are controlled by a sophisticated system, which is actually not run by the supermarket. It's a third party that runs the system. And these hackers managed to get into the cooling systems of these fridges. And it wasn't just for one chain of supermarket. It was for about three or four different chains of supermarket who all use this type of fridge. And they got into these freezers and they raised the temperature up for about six hours, which basically just broke and ruined all the produce. And so it's a very practical application of hacking. And, you know, I think there's been questions, you know, can my fridge at home get hacked? And the answer is no, because your fridge is probably not online. But I think it's interesting, you know, think about all the things that you have in your home and all the physical security things that businesses have that are connected to the internet. And you can think about hackers getting into some of those systems, whether it's camera systems or security systems or, you know, sprinkler systems and wasting water. I don't know, like the mind boggles. But it's a good reminder, I think, for everyone just to think about security, make sure passwords are up to date, make sure anything that is connected to the internet has the latest version of firmware. And even, you know, I think one of the big changes now with all of these new AI models, Claude and Open ChatGPT, they've got very sophisticated models that can hack lots of systems that otherwise wouldn't have been hacked. So, you know, this is going to become more and more of an issue as we go forward. And I think this is a great example of, all right, well, what does that hack mean if it happens in the real world? What are the consequences?
3: Yeah, so just reading the story again, in the French example, the supermarket retailer affected was La Mousqueterie, which has about 150 mm-hmm. franchise stores, including Intermarché, which is sort of like the really big one in the southwest of France. And it pushed the temperature up to 50 degrees Celsius. Look, I didn't know a fridge could go turn into a heater. So what is going on there? But it just also shows the asymmetrical nature of the sorts of attacks that might occur, whether it's a state actor, like if, for instance, if the Russians were deciding to punish France for supporting Ukraine in the war, rather than sending a bunch of missiles into Paris, you know, just turn the temperature up in French fridge supermarkets and you're causing enough havoc get noticed as well. So these are different sorts of ways that we need to consider how the world works these days.
4: 100%. And like, I think it's another reminder for people in business to take cybersecurity really, really seriously. Apparently, there was a team of researchers who published about a vulnerability in this. It's called the Danfoss refrigeration controller. There was someone who published a vulnerability and a hidden authentication mechanism in these refrigeration controllers. And obviously, the team at Danfoss didn't address that, or the supermarkets didn't roll out the patches. We don't know all the details. But like I said, it's easier than ever to hack these systems now with these new AI models. And so it's a good warning to make sure that you are up to date with all of your security stuff, make sure things are passed, make sure passwords are up to date. And ultimately, I think, you know, if things don't need to be aligned, maybe you can take them offline and they'll be even safer. But I think this is what's coming. You know, think about all of the technology in cars, for example. My Tesla is connected to the internet all the time. You know, what would happen if a hacker could get into a Tesla system and they could track where you are, where you've been. They could see what the cameras see all the time. And then ultimately, you know, they could manipulate the self-driving software and to make the wrong decision. So, you know, it's a good warning that we're living in the future.
3: Indeed. In fact, a recent episode of Four Corners on ABC TV looked at the BYD model of cars here in Australia and examples of the ability to easily hack into their systems, even as a third party sitting somewhere close by with a laptop and a connection and the right knowledge. And it was quite frightening about what was available, what sort of information was available, and how much control they could take of your car. And it didn't seem like there was much oversight on the importation of these cars relative to what the technology was and how it operated.
4: A couple of things I've heard. There are army bases around the world where you're not allowed to have to drive Chinese cars into because of exactly what you've said, you know, the ability for these cars to be hacked. There's an example, I think DJI drones are banned in America for the purposes of they're Chinese drones and the American government doesn't want them flying around. So there's lots of implications with all of this hacking and cyber attacks. And like I said, I think it's going to be a big issue going forward.
3: Now, other products in the home which are about to be available, and this is the Apple Welcome Home. Now, Apple have found a new way to repackage and repurpose its already established products, whether it's iPhone or its iPad, and now it's giving us the Welcome Home. What is it and how does it work, Danny?
4: Well, it hasn't actually been released. It's actually scheduled to be released tonight around midnight. The home is one of these spaces that really hasn't been conquered by any of the big brands. Google, Apple, Amazon, they've all had products that live in the home. You know, Apple call it a HomePod, basically a smart speaker system. Google have something similar. And these are things that you can say, hey, dingus, what's the weather, or set a reminder or call someone. So these things have been around for a while. And basically what they are is glorified alarm clocks and radios. I use mine. I've got one in the bathroom and I tell it to turn on ABC Jazz when I get in the shower. And it does that pretty reliably. But there is, again, technology coming into the home. So we've got smart doorbells, you've got camera systems, you've got most new heating control systems are remote controlled. And so I think this is the first real push we're seeing from Apple to try to kind of wrap all that into a standard interface that people can use on their phone. But this is a new device that's going to be in the home. Apparently this thing's going to have a small screen. I don't know if you remember the old iMac. The white iMac that was on a silver arm and had a floating screen. Do you remember that one?
3: I think I had one of those.
4: Yeah, so the rumour is that this thing is going to look like a small version of that. It's going to have a screen that moves around. It'll be largely driven by voice and it will be able to connect to all the things in your home. So cameras, there's a rumour that they're going to launch this in partnership with a few other brands like LG. So you'll be able to buy these components that you put around your house, light switches, light cameras, and it'll all connect nicely into this sort of Apple ecosystem called Home, or it's called Apple HomeKit is what it's called. So we don't know. There's also, you go.
3: Any idea of what they're looking to retail it at? Will people be paying for this thing?
4: I don't know. I mean, I think, my guess is it'll be under $1,000, probably more than $500, but under $1,000. They'll also have they have a HomePod, which they already sell now, HomePod Mini. Apparently, there's a revamped version of that that's going to have Siri AI, which is their latest version of Siri, on it. I can see, as you get used to talking to these voice assistants, whether it's Siri AI, whether it's open, you know, ChatGPT, having them around is very handy. So I can see that having a new version of a HomePod or something I can talk to an AI assistant is going to be pretty convenient. So I think they're going to be compelling. They haven't updated these things in like 5 years. So let's see if they really get behind it and continue shipping updates to it. But I'm excited. Obviously, anything new at Apple is exciting for me. So the next time we chat, I may have one and I can give you a product review. How's that?
3: That's a great idea. Danny Gorog, our technologist and futurist, is with us here on ABC Radio Overnights. Just on that, though, the vertical integration of the interface. So what I mean by that is, you know, if you've got an Apple product, but you might have a different product that is from a different manufacturer, there's no reason technically why they can't speak to each other, but the different companies put firewalls up or barriers up so that they can't, so that you stay within the company garden? Is that what we're going to get from this?
4: No. I actually think it's been, the way this home automation has evolved is a little bit different to that. And mostly what happens now is if you buy a product that is smart home enabled, it will be compatible with the two or three different systems. Now, there is also a system called Matter, M-A-T-T-E-R, which is almost like a standard system that all of these platform operators have agreed on. And so there is a lot of cross compatibility. So for example, I use a system called Control 4, and that is that I can control via Home, or I can control that via the Google ecosystem. So there is actually quite a lot of compatibility in this home environment. I think the thing that Apple will do better is I think the product will be really polished. A lot of people who have got iPhones have large iPhone photo collections. And one of the really nice things that I have, I've got one of the Google Home products in my room, in my bedroom, which has all these, it displays all my photos, which I just think is lovely. And I think

0: on so that they might have to turn the lights on themselves and use the remote control for the TV while they're there.
1: Yeah, 100%. But I got to tell you, when you have a smart home, it's pretty convenient. Like when I get into bed, one switch, all the lights go off. And the kids are living lights on all the time. So one switch, I turn them all off. I can remote control the air conditioning and stuff from when I'm coming home and it's too hot or too cold, I can turn it on. It's pretty convenient. It's pretty nice way to live.
0: Can you turn the remote turn off your children when they're getting scratchy late at night?
1: I can. I can put screen time on their phones.
0: Good move. Good to talk to you, my friend. It's always fascinating to hear what's going on because it's happening all the time and it's happening at light speed, and we appreciate your knowledge and insight into it.
1: Good. Thanks, Brandon.
0: Danny Gorog there, technologist, futurist, talking to us about the world of technology here on ABC Radio Overnights.
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0: ABC Radio Overnights, Francis with you on this Wednesday morning. And it's time to look skyward with our dear friend, Dr. Martin George, astronomer, speaker and writer, to talk about what's in our night sky. And he joins us again this morning. Hello, Martin. How are you?
6: Good morning, Francis. I'm very well, thank you. How are you?
0: I'm okay. Looking at the night sky, why no moon of Venus? What is happening?
6: Well, yes, indeed. That's a question that's often asked, and people at the planetarium say, why doesn't Venus have a moon? I give the kids, especially at the planetarium, a question and answer time at the end of each show, and some of them have read that Mercury and Venus both don't have a moon, and it's surprising that Venus doesn't have a moon, because Venus is a very similar planet in terms of size, at least, to the Earth. In no other way, really. It's a terrible place in terms of trying to land there, or you'd never send people there. It's a temperature of about 450 degrees all the time on the surface of Venus, with a pressure of 90 times that of the Earth's atmospheric pressure. So it is different in those ways, but it's a similar planet in size. But people have often wondered, why doesn't it have a moon? Well, some recent research that's been led by Stephen Kane of the University of California at Riverside, and all in a published paper, has pointed out that we wouldn't expect to see a moon of Venus today, even if one had formed billions of years ago. And the physics behind all of this is very interesting. Just as our moon is gradually moving away from the Earth, a Venusian moon billions of years ago would have also done the same. But that's where the similarity ends, because Venus's thick atmosphere was slowing the planet's rotation down. Now it's rotating so slowly. It rotates once every 243 Earth days, compared with 24 hours for the Earth. And this would have caused any moon to gradually move back toward the planet and eventually collide with it. So if a moon had actually existed, it would not exist today. It would have collided with Venus and been destroyed in that collision. But many astronomers centuries ago thought they saw a moon of Venus through their telescopes. And this is a really interesting story in the history of astronomy, Francis. It included the great Jean-Dominique Cassini, who was the first director of the Paris Observatory, and other significant astronomers, who thought they could see either a point of light next to Venus that they assumed was its moon through their telescopes, and even in many cases a duplicate of the planet Venus in terms of its crescent shape or otherwise whatever other phase it had, because Venus goes through a sequence of phases as it moves around the Sun. Right now, in fact, it's on our side of the Sun, and if you took a look at Venus through a telescope in the evenings at the moment, you'd see see it looking like a beautiful thin crescent shape, because mostly the nighttime side is facing toward us. And so these astronomers thought they could see a duplicate, in other words, another crescent Venus right next to Venus. It wasn't a crescent Venus, but was a crescent moon of Venus. And so it's interesting to think about why they might have done this. The very last observation

0: depiction of Saturn's supposed moon was made in January 1768 from the Copenhagen Observatory in Denmark. And for any of our listeners who've been to Copenhagen on their holidays, they might have seen the round tower in the town, which was actually the observatory tower. And the director of the Copenhagen Observatory thought that he saw a moon of Venus from there as well. But we now think that it was all caused by reflections within their telescope optics, possibly a reflection of Venus against the cornea of their eye as well, because Venus is so brilliant. You know, you get these spurious reflections that make it look like there's a second object there. So nobody's ever reported seeing it since 1768, and that's why it doesn't actually exist. But an amazing episode in astronomical history. But anyway, back to the main story. No, there is no moon of Venus. Certainly nothing, nothing significant anyway. There could be a tiny object orbiting Venus, or maybe a few centimetres across or something like that. But there's no major moon, and there wouldn't be.
1: And if we sort of break it back down to first principles here, Dr. Martin George, moons orbiting planets, how did that actually happen? What do we understand about how these huge bodies of matter ended up orbiting planets in our solar system and in galaxies beyond? What made that happen?
0: Well, it's a very interesting question, actually. And, of course, one possible way in which this could happen is when the planets themselves were forming, not every particle, not every bit of rock or whatever actually moved together to form the planet and remained in orbit around it. And if we know, for example, that Saturn has hundreds of moons going right down to about the minimum size we can see at the moment, which is something like a kilometre across. And indeed, Saturn's rings are made up of billions of pieces of ice, possibly from a moon that actually broke up a long time ago. So there is a possibility in many cases that the moons formed as the planets were forming, and it's material that didn't actually go into forming the planet. But in the case of our moon, it's very interesting because our moon is quite large in comparison with the typical moons of planets. It's one of the largest moons in the solar system, orbiting a terrestrial planet, the Earth. It's only about 13,000 kilometres across. And when you look at the physics of that, it's hard to explain how the moon formed all those several billion years ago. But the theory about how our moon formed is really fairly widely accepted, that an object crashed into the moon, an object something like the size of Mars, crashed into the Earth, the still forming Earth, billions of years ago, knocked some bits off, basically. This is a basic, crude sort of summary of what happened. And the bits went into orbit around the Earth and came together to form the moon. And that's how we think our moon was formed, because it's hard to explain it in any other way. And certainly the rocks that have been brought back by the Apollo astronauts certainly don't contradict that theory. Although over the ages, there have been various other ideas. In fact, I can remember when I was at school, I was taught by my teacher that one of the leading theories about the formation of the moon is that it just became detached from the forming Earth and left a huge area, which is now the Pacific Ocean. But that is certainly not what we think today. And that collision theory is the leading one at the moment, quite a dramatic one. So a couple of different ways that moons could be formed.
1: Now, back to things happening today, there are great pictures of Mars emerging. Tell us about what's actually delivering these pictures, and what are we seeing?
0: Well, actually, we've had some amazing pictures over the years from the surface of Mars, Francis. And in fact, some of the best have been taken by the rovers that have landed there over the years. Spirit and Opportunity some years ago, Curiosity and Perseverance more recently. But the picture that's captured everybody's attention recently is one of the most amazing pictures that's ever come back from the Martian surface. It's a sunrise picture from the surface of Mars looking over to hills which are showing structures of soft material that have been shaped by wind erosion. And the picture hasn't been color corrected. It's taken as it was exactly seen by the camera, without colour balance being applied. And so it doesn't really look like the classic pictures of Mars you see with the red dust in front of the rover and so on. But like so many pictures from the Martian surface, the quality is not dissimilar to a picture taken on

0: Earth's surface. One of the best to come back from the Martian surface, I'm sure, but there have been thousands of others. And this particular one, this sunrise picture looking over to the hills, well, I'm going to have it as computer wallpaper on my laptop because it's so beautiful. And anybody who wants to look at that, you've only got to Google NASA sunrise picture from Mars and you'll find it very quickly. Recently released and an amazing picture. And although that spacecraft, that lander called Curiosity, is in the news because of this wonderful picture, the Curiosity's been there for quite some years now, since 2012. It's in the news, but the other operating rover on Mars called Perseverance, which landed on the red planet in 2021, has set a record. It set that record last weekend, just a few days ago. Up until the 11th of October, it had driven a total distance of 45.22 kilometres across the Martian surface.
1: Wow.
0: And it beats the previous record set by an earlier rover called Opportunity of 45.16 kilometres. And isn't it remarkable, Francis, that we've got a spacecraft that's been there on the surface, a rover, since 2021, and another one since 2012, both of which are still working pretty well and moving across the surface, taking pictures, taking measurements, and sending back information about the past of Mars, because we can learn a lot by studying the rocks on Mars. And we're now quite sure, basically, that Mars did have liquid water on the surface at one stage a very, very long time ago. And one of the big studies on Mars about Mars is why that liquid water is no longer there. We know it can't support liquid water anymore because of the temperature and pressures on the surface, but Mars clearly has changed into the way it is today. And there's a long history of what's happened on Mars with the atmosphere gradually disappearing. So, and that other spacecraft I mentioned, Opportunity, survived for nearly 15 years and sent back some important data and great pictures. So there's been a lot of success from the United States, from NASA, with those Mars missions in recent years, recent decades, I should say, a couple of decades.
1: Extraordinary stuff. And I'm still spooked by the George Wayne theatrical rock production of War of the Worlds. Whenever you talk about water on Mars and the chances of anything coming from Mars are a million to one and all that sort of stuff.
0: Oh, yes. Isn't that a wonderful story?
1: I know, H.G. Wells, but I remember listening to that under my pillow, you know, as a kid, listening to it on my cassette recorder, you know, scaring the bajunga out of myself to the sound of David Essex singing those songs. Songs and acting, War of the Worlds.
0: Yeah, the accompanying narration is quite spooky in a way, isn't it?
1: Nobody would first believe. All that sort of stuff. Who was the narrator? Yes. Was it? Oh, it was a famous. Was it Richard Burton? It was Richard Burton.
0: It might be Richard Burton. I think the musician was somebody called Wayne Thomas or G. Wayne Thomas or something like that. Something like that. And I remember, I've got the LP actually, the original LP.
1: Excellent.
0: Of that. It was so popular. I think it was a 2 LP set.
1: It was. Oh dear. All right, before we go, we can dive into those songs. I think Justin Hayward from the Moody Blues sang the big hit from it too. The night sky tonight, when we look up to the sky, right. What are we looking
0: at? What we've got out there at the moment, lovely view of the sky, moonless sky. So we've got a beautiful starry sky without the moon having so much light that it stops us viewing the fainter stars. The moon isn't there at all. We've got the constellation of Orion in the northeastern sky, about halfway up the sky, and that's that one with the three stars in a row in the middle that make it so recognisable because they form Orion's belt and the base of the saucepan shape, which we see upright from here in Australia. We've got Mars rising soon. You won't see Mars in the morning sky at the moment, but in a little while it will be rising over there in the eastern sky, followed not long afterwards by Jupiter. So if you wait up a little bit longer, you'll have two planets over there in the east. We've also got Saturn over there in the northwest as well, about halfway up the sky. And I'm always encouraging people to have a look at Saturn through a telescope, even if it's a fairly small telescope, because you can see the rings. But at the moment, the rings are almost edge on as seen from Earth, and they appear to be a sort of a white line dividing Saturn into two. But if you see it looking like that and you think, oh, it doesn't look much good, does it? You are seeing the rings there, but almost edge on. And if you have another look in coming years, the tilt of the rings will be changing, so you'll get a much better view.

0: of Saturn's rings through your telescope next year and the year after. Swinging around to the south, we've got the Southern Cross over to the left of south, a bit more to the southeast with the pointers over to the right, and the Southern Cross is almost upside down. But do bear in mind that if you're in the more northern regions of Australia, you'll find that the Southern Cross is not in the sky at all because it's so low down for us, but below the horizon if you're too far north, way up in places like Queensland and Northern Territory. But have a look to the south, low down for the Southern Cross upside down. So plenty to watch, and the Milky Way stretching sort of across the eastern sky. It's not the brightest part of the Milky Way, though. The best part of the Milky Way is overhead in our evenings in winter and early spring when we have the centre of the galaxy that's so easy to see. But you might be able to pick out the Milky Way and certainly the long line of stars that runs from Orion round to the Southern Cross, which very roughly, but not exactly, traces the line of the Milky Way.
1: Martin, always great to chat with you, and we'll do it again soon.
0: I look forward to that, Francis. Bye for now.
1: Dr. Martin George, our astronomer, with us here on ABC Radio Overnights, taking a look at the night sky, at photos from Mars, and why Venus doesn't have a moon. Here on ABC Radio Overnights, hope you're having a great morning wherever you are across the country. And coming up after the news, something very, very special. Martha Reeves, of Martha Reeves and the Vandellas. She's made her first solo album in 22 years. And she's going to speak with me about it. A great conversation about her time at Motown, at those heady, heady days of the 60s when she was dancing in the street, and what she's been doing since. So look forward to that conversation here on ABC Radio Overnights. That's coming your way next, as is the news, after a bit of karate boogaloo grooving us towards the latest news bulletin.

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0: ABC News with David Rowlands. There's been a fresh escalation in the Middle East with a Saudi-led coalition reportedly carrying out new airstrikes on the Yemeni capital, Sana'a. Eliza Getzey has the latest.
1: The strikes have been reported by Houthi-run broadcaster Al Masira, and witnesses in Sana'a reported hearing explosions. Not long before, in a rare statement, the Saudi-led coalition urged civilians in the Houthi-controlled capital to leave the Yemeni oil company site. Houthi officials appeared to anticipate an attack, the oil company saying its storage facilities were empty. After the warning, a Houthi military spokesman said any Saudi attack on Sana'a would be met with a firm and painful response in Riyadh. The back-and-forth threats come as Saudi Arabia investigates how its air defences failed to intercept a barrage of missiles and drones from the Houthis, including an attack on Riyadh's airport on Saturday that killed at least 13 people.
0: Yemeni's Houthi-run health ministry says two people are being killed in an attack on an oil company in the Red Sea port of Hodeidah. It's blaming Saudi Arabia for the strike. There has been no immediate Saudi confirmation. Politicians from across the spectrum have condemned the proposed live streaming of a US execution. With more on this story, here's political reporter Lexi Junawick.
2: US Defence Secretary Pete Hegseth has said the execution of mass shooter Nedal Malik Hassan would be available for the public to watch in December, while the E-Safety Commission has revealed it can't prevent the execution of the mass shooter from being broadcast on Australian screens. Concern from federal politicians has been widespread. Labor frontbencher Murray Watt says the plan is absolutely disgusting.
3: I couldn't believe that it was real.
2: As Shadow Foreign Affairs Minister Ted O'Brien urges the government to look at every possible lever to ensure that it is not live-streamed. The Greens have demanded the Prime Minister call US President Donald Trump to lobby against the proposed live-stream.
0: A flight from Greece to Germany has landed safely in Nuremberg after a cockpit hijack alert prompted the German Air Force to scramble two fighter jets. Corendon Airlines blamed the alert on a malfunction and said no emergency situation occurred, and that at no point were the passengers, flight crew or aircraft in any danger. The incident on the Boeing 737-800, which had departed from the Greek island of Corfu, forced a brief suspension of operations at Nuremberg Airport, the plane's scheduled destination, with flights later returning to normal. A German Air Force spokesperson said two Eurofighter jets scrambled from Neuburg Air Base in southern Germany and accompanied the passenger jet until it landed. The man accused of crashing a car into a group of rugby league fans in Newcastle has been charged with further offences over the alleged incident. Indica Bambrick Samara Singh is facing eight additional charges after allegedly driving into the crowd of sporting fans on October the 3, the day before the NRL Grand Final against the Sydney Roosters. The 18-year-old now stands accused of 17 offences, including four counts of dangerous driving occasioning grievous bodily harm. Samara Singh is currently on bail and is due to face court again tomorrow. A bill to establish the second largest national park in New South Wales has been introduced to Parliament 3 years after the government committed to the proposal. Samuel O'Brien has more on this story.
4: The Great Koala National Park was a key Labor promise during the 2023 state election campaign. Running along the state's mid-north coast, it combines 476,000 hectares of state forest, crown land and existing national parks, and is designed to protect more than 100 threatened species. To fund the park, the Minns government plans on selling carbon credits generated by ending logging in the region. That proposal is yet to be approved by the Clean Energy Regulator.
0: Turning to sport, and Australia has won the first cricket test against South Africa in Durban by 214 runs on the back of brilliant performances by Matthew Renshaw and Josh Hazlewood. Ben Cameron wraps up the test.
5: Needing six wickets to win on the final day, South Africa showed early resistance before Josh Hazlewood bowled Australia to victory. Hazlewood taking a career-best 6 for 49 and passing Brett Lee to move into eighth all-time on the Australian Test wicket-taker list. Australia recovering from a shaky 6 for 124 on the first morning. The man behind the turnaround was Matt Renshaw, who scored 190 and 82, as well as taking his first two Test wickets. He claimed man of the match honours. Ben Cameron, ABC News, Durban.
0: And that brings you up to date with the latest ABC News. More in 1 hour's time.
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3: A cloudy day across the city with winds south to southwesterly, tending south to southeasterly during the morning. A low of 9 and a maximum of 16 for Wednesday. Thursday, again, partly cloudy with a low of 6 and a top of 21. And Friday, a partly cloudy day. Patches of sun, 10 to 23.
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12: Good morning, 6 minutes past four. In New South Wales, Victoria and Tasmania, 3:06. In the great state of Queensland, 24 to 4 in South Australia, 24 to 3 in the Northern Territory, and 1:06 in the Wild West out in Western Australia. Coming up in a moment.

something really special. It's not every day that you get to speak to your heroes. I've been lucky enough to do a bit in my time as a broadcaster. And that old adage, never meet your heroes, I reckon that's rubbish. Because most of the time, they're awesome people to talk to. Sometimes they're not. I'm looking at you, Billy Corgan from the Smashing Pumpkins. In this very studio, he and I had a stand-up fight. I grabbed him and kicked him out because he was such a ship's anchor. But not Martha Reeves. Not Martha Reeves from Martha Reeves and the Vandellas. Now 84 years old, still going strong, still touring, and has just made her first record in 22 years. And I had the great privilege of speaking to her, and we're going to hear part of that conversation, the first part of that conversation, in just a moment.

0: He thought it might have been a little thoughtless of them not to give Mary and Martha all of their song on that special, but they were interested in other things like Michael Jackson landing in a helicopter and coming on the show, and Adam Ant there singing one of the Supremes hits. So it's a lot of excitement going on. But that was a special time that it entered into a young man who said he'd do something about it. And here I am. I can't tell it all. It would be a sin to tell it all, but I'm delighted and thrilled.
1: Well, you never sit
0: and
1: on
0: timing. You couldn't find a better timing than this my life.
1: Were you nervous at all going back into the studio? I mean, is there ever a fear that, wow, I've been doing this my whole life, but it's been a while, and can I still get there? Can I still find that place where I'm happy, when I'm really expressing myself, when I'm in the moment? Was it, or did it just walk back in and, wow, yeah, of course?
0: I've been recording every moment of my life. Everything didn't make network, but I've been in studio. I've been recording, and it shows on this new album. It's an experienced album. I've used a lot of the lessons I learned from listening to my fellow artists who have gone on. I got bits of some of the things I learned from Della Reese. I got bits in my delivery that shows that I really love Nancy Wilson. I've got a few things in my exercises singing these songs that I learned from Lena Horne and Gloria Lynn and Della Reese. Oh, I could keep going. Dinah Washington.

0: Sarah Vaughan, Ella Fitzgerald, great women. And I appreciate any music attempt. I appreciate any chance to get in studio and record. And I do it regularly. I don't just wait until there's a session called or for someone else to come. I take my own songs and I go in studio myself. I'm able to do that and keep things working. I've always wanted to work this way and keep music recorded and keep working and studying music and learning how to do this.
1: Do you feel very much a responsibility or like a part of that legacy of those great women you talk about, Ella and Nina Simone and all the great women you worked with at Motown as well, to carry the torch of that that tradition, that heritage, that incredible contribution to music?
0: I'm part of it. Do I know? I know who I am.
1: Absolutely. You're very much part of it. Can I talk about those days when you go back to Motown and you go back to Detroit in the 1960s? Can you paint a picture for me what it was like for the young Martha Reeves, having your family having moved from Alabama to Motor City, like so many families from the South moving north for job opportunities and maybe a chance to make a life? What are your memories of that time as a young woman?
0: Well, I was 3 years old after we arrived in Detroit and went to my grandfather's church. He had the First Metropolitan AME Church in Detroit. And being taken to church and learning to sing gospel, it was never a time when I wasn't singing or wasn't present in music. That was how we entertained. We didn't have TV in my earlier childhood. So we studied when Dad took his guitar down from the wall and practiced. So I'm carrying the torch of my parents. Mom wanted to be a blues singer, but after 12 children and EJ, her husband, he played the guitar and they sang for their own pleasure. So that satisfied their artistry and they passed the torch to me. So I'm carrying Mom and Dad with every thought and every movement, how wonderful they were.
1: And you got that job at Motown. Remind us about how that happened and what those early days were like when you walked in the door there and you were pretty on the reception desk. You know, you got this incredible hit factory right there. You were in the center of all that as a younger person. That was pretty heady times, huh?
0: I was given a card by William Stevenson after performing at the Greystone Ballroom. I had won a contest and my reward was three nights in the biggest nightclub in my neighborhood. I'll put it that way. It might've been the biggest one in the city, but the 20 grand was the first place that I performed. And William Stevenson, A&R director, Hitsville, USA, better known as Motown, gave me a card and said, "You have talent, come to Hitsville, USA." I looked at that card. I saw Mary Wells on it with a song called "You Beat Me to the Punch." There was Eddie Holland on there with a song called Jamie. There was Marv Johnson on there. With a song called "You Got What It Takes." All of this was on a little small business card, and he left it with me and said, "Come to Hitsville, you have talent." So I took the card instead of calling to make an appointment. I didn't know the process. I didn't know how to go about doing that. The next day, Monday, I showed up. And there he was in that office with the telephone ringing and him running out of the room, the little tiny room off the reception area, saying, "Answer this phone. I'll be right back." Not even, "Hello, how you doing? This is the A&R department," or what I was about. I took that phone and I started answering, and musicians were calling, asking the times of their sessions. There was the most favorable phone call was from Gladys Horton of the Marvelettes. She was calling to see what duty she had to do at her new recording company. She had just been added to the Motown roster. And she said, "Who is this?" We had a wonderful conversation. She said, "I'm coming to see who you are because you're the first person that's ever answered the phone and gave me any information." I said, "Okay, come on." And I invited her to her studio. And it was a wonderful place to be. That was an exciting place. Everybody in there was making music. Everybody, they had like 12 guys in one office. And they all were asking for permission and getting on the list to use the Spinette piano that was in their office.

0: little tiny place, little tiny office. And that's where I met Stevie Wonder, in that little tiny office. It was a great place to be in Hillsville, USA. It was like, it's more fun to me than Disney World.
1: Yeah. Center of the universe. I mean, it is the most amazing experience. I mean, you had that band, the Funk Brothers, these incredible players, like just making...
0: They were found. They were found just like I was. Wiggum Stevenson and Ivy Hunter and the guys would go and find musicians and bring them back, just like I was found and brought there. It was always somebody new coming in. It was always a stable there to greet them and add them to the roster. It was a great place to be.
1: So it's like this situation where if it was almost like it was like a home for people who could, if you had the right vibe, the right attitude and talent, you found a home there. And then at a certain point, did you have to sort of elbow your way in to get an opportunity to be up front and sing? I mean, is it true that you got that opportunity one day? The legend is that the union came around and said, oh, gee, band can't be playing without a singer. Martha, please get behind the microphone and do your thing.
0: You know that? Okay. Yes, I did. And it was easy. Because I had sang the song a little bit before. So I just went to the mic and sang it, a song that William Stevenson wrote.
1: Which song was it, Martha?
0: I'll Have to Let Him Go. I saw him kiss another. And watched him hold her tight. Yeah. And

0: I had the love of music in my heart when I went in that building. I wasn't going to come out without good results. Mm-hmm. I was determined. If I made that effort to ride a bus, a coach, from the east side to the west side, my dad told me with instructions, he said, get off when you get in the 2600 block. I'd never ventured from my house before and on a bus. I didn't have to. Dad drove us everywhere we had to go. And I could walk to school. So this on the bus by myself was an adventure. I'm all of 21. So I should have known. But then there are things you learn in life as you are to learn them in time. And it was the right time for me to know how to be independent and get on that bus and ride across town and walk in that building. I must have had a whole lot of nerve. Anyway, when I got inside, he was in an office just off the reception area. And he looked at me and said, Lana Royster was working the desk. She said, may I help you? She had a real pretty tiny voice. May I help you? I said, yes, I'd like to see Mr. Stevenson, please. She said, you mean Nikki? I said, if that's what you call him, let me speak with him, please. And she opened the door. He was right behind the reception area because it's a house. It's a not a tiny house, but for to be a recording studio and all that music come out of it, I can refer to it as being a tiny house.
1: Yeah.
0: Anyway, he looked at me and said, what are you doing here? I said, well, didn't you tell me to come here? He said, yeah, but you were supposed to take the card and take it on, make an appointment. I didn't know that ethics. I didn't know that, you know, there was a business way of doing what I was trying to do. I was just answering a call. He said, come to Hicksville. I was there at 9 o'clock, secretary time. So he said, answer this phone. So I did. And he left me. He left me 2 or 3 hours in that office. I answered the phone. I got to see that there were some of the most famous musicians in Detroit on that phone asking for Mr. Stevenson, or they called him Mickey, I'll be honest. They called him, I want to speak to Mickey. So anyway, he had gone around and met these guys. He knew most of the players in the city of Detroit. Most of the ones visited, you know, they played at our famous Flame Show Bar and the 20 Grand, places like that. And it was just a good place to be at the right time. Right. And I can only say I'm thankful to God for it.
1: Can I
0: happen to be at the right place at the right time and in time and in tune.

0: Martha Rees and the Vandellas there, the Heat Wave, and before that, the first part of our conversation with the one and only superstar Motown singer and legend Martha Rees, member of the Rock and Roll Hall of Fame and Queen of Soul. And we'll hear the second part of that conversation tomorrow, where she talks about her relationship with people like Marvin Gaye and Stevie Wonder and others. Such a thrill to speak to her. What an absolute superstar she is. ABC Radio Overnights.
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0: And I hope you're well wherever you are across Australia on this Wednesday morning. Now, an issue that has been growing in prevalence and causing all sorts of issues for people from all walks of life across Australia is the issue of loneliness and social isolation. And a recent study into social isolation and loneliness in Australia has been published in the journal Value in Health. And it links the higher risks of health problems associated with loneliness and isolation. And it's put together a large database tracking Australians over time to see just what the impact might be. Now, Dr. Fikru Rizal is a research fellow at the Monash School of Public Health and Preventative Medicine in Melbourne. And he's the lead researcher on this particular paper. And he talks to us here this morning. Good morning, Fikru. How are you?
5: I'm good. Good morning.
0: It's an issue of our times, isn't it? Loneliness and isolation as a health issue. I mean, I guess it's at least we're talking about it now, because two generations ago, nobody really considered it an issue that was of any clinical consequence whatsoever.
5: Yeah, that's I think that's it's growing interest recently, especially after COVID, I think. And yeah, it's been growing, but yeah, and it's all of paper shows that it's been having a stronger link with health-related quality of life among younger people, actually.
0: So it's really about this next generation of younger people that are feeling this more acutely?
5: Yeah, yeah. So even though we found that this the associations with poorer quality of life is almost like a uniform across all ages, but in people age 15 to 24, the link was the strongest.
0: And what do we know, or what do you understand from your research, or is the cause of this loneliness and isolation?
5: So I think that's not what our study is focusing on, but from other studies, there's a lot of

0: reasons actually why people are becoming lonely. And especially in younger age, I think it's part of our life processes maybe, because we, like a lot of younger people, tend to have a lot of life transitions, like starting school, moving away from house, or starting college, for example, and work or relationships, for example. So that could be the reason, but we didn't study that particularly in our paper.
1: When you look at the sort of health consequences of loneliness and isolation, what sort of things are people presenting with?
0: So what we are looking at is a multidimensional measure of health. It's called the health-related quality of life. So it's a combination of like a mental health well-being and also physical well-being and like how well we do in everyday life. For loneliness itself, most of the relationships is around emotional side of the measure, but other studies are also looking for other outcomes as well.
1: Now, you analysed more than 53,000 particular people. Is that right in doing this study? So that's a huge sample size.
0: So it's a longitudinal data, meaning that people are asked questions, similar questions over time. So the total of people is about 20,000, but they're followed for more than 5 times, basically. So we can see what happened when they don't report loneliness now and when they report loneliness in the next survey, for example, and what happens to their health-related quality of life. So that's why we sort of try to take into account other things that are happening in their lives, and we found that loneliness are associated with poorer quality of life.
1: And is there any sort of balance in representation in gender between men and women, boys and girls, in terms of who's feeling this more acutely?
0: In the sample itself, it's just quite balanced in a way that 50-50 men and women. And then we can also split the age groups into the younger age and old age. But in terms of who is lonely, it's more common among younger people. And in all measure, at least, it's more common among women.
1: It's interesting how you define the term loneliness, too. I mean, that's where you've got to start with a study like this, with your crew. So how do you do that? What constitutes loneliness, and how do you define that so you can sort of like get an understanding of who's suffering from it and who's not?
0: Yeah, that's a very important question. So we use, going back to the survey that we use, it's called HILDA, Household Income and Labor Dynamics of Australia. It's been running for 20 years. And in every year, they ask questions about agreement, like, are you agree with the statement of, I feel very lonely? And it's a scale of 1 to 7, so we sort of take a cutoff of 5 or more. So if people report that they agree with the statement of, I feel very lonely on a scale of 5 out of 7, that's we define them as lonely. And it differs from social isolation. Social isolation is more having a fewer social contact with other people.
1: And I'd imagine the economic circumstances might play a part in this too. If people have got more economic capacity, they might be able to have more choice in how they spend their time, what they spend their money on, how they interact with people. Did your study look at that, at whether the economic status of the people suffering loneliness was developing a pattern that people who were lower socioeconomic status felt more loneliness more acutely because of their limited ability to change their circumstance?
0: So we didn't do that specifically in our paper, but a lot of studies have found that indeed socioeconomic status, education, in our other paper we look at how education is related to loneliness, and it's like we found that indeed like having more education is related to lower risk of developing loneliness, for example. So that's a good idea to look into further research, I think.
1: So with a study like this, so you identify the problem. What do you hope becomes of your study, which shows that loneliness is, and social isolation is on the increase amongst young people in particular, ages 15 to 24, more than any other group? What do you hope becomes of your study? How can it best be put to use to try to address the problem?
0: So I think that the paper went from trying to sort of look at how loneliness are linked with health-related quality of life, which is a useful measure for

0: or use it for decision makers to use it to compare against other issues in the society and to make better decisions around resource allocations. But for the growing loneliness around young adults in itself, I think there are many things that we can do as personal, as a society, and also probably we can advocate it to the government. Is that I think third places are important, and having help available is important. So I think this awareness in itself is also a key, that now we are more aware of the problems around loneliness, and then we can take from there.
1: Fair enough, but we need to identify the problem, and that's exactly what you've done with this work. Thank you very much for speaking with us this morning.
0: Thanks for having me.
1: Dr. Fikru Razal, who's a research fellow at Monash University, the School of Public Health there in Melbourne, the lead researcher for the study into social isolation and loneliness in Australia, which was published in the journal Value in Health, which identified that those issues, socialisation and loneliness, are increasing and are far more acute for young Australians aged between 15 to 24 than they have been at any other time. ABC Radio Overnight's Francis Lee Judy coming up soon. We'll be looking at the state of the nation. That's exactly what people have been talking about in the news over the last 24 hours, I should say. First though, this is John Lennon.

0: John Lennon, an acoustic version of his song Woman from the Double Fantasy album, which he released 1980, I think it was, just before his untimely and tragic passing, on ABC Radio Overnights.
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0: On this Wednesday morning, hope you're well wherever you are across the country. Time to look at the state of the nation, the stories that have been in the news in the last day or so. Let's head to Tasmania first.

0: is like my bowel and my digestive system. I saw several doctors, and at first it was sort of passed off as you're overweight, then it was you're pregnant, then you're a new mum, you're not looking after yourself. And then I went to a different doctor, and she took it a bit more seriously, and she sent through a referral to the LGH for a colonoscopy. Now, I had bowel cancer on my mum's side of my family, so it's a fairly hereditary kind of thing. It's common to run in families. So I got the referral done at the end of September 2019, and I was finally given an appointment at the end of May 2020, and I was diagnosed with stage 3 bowel cancer, and it had started spreading to the lymph nodes, and beyond that it would have spread to like surrounding tissue and organs, which would have been me not being here to talk to you today.
1: Wow. Do you fear what could have happened if you had to wait longer than that?
0: Well, they did tell me, like the oncologist and also the bowel surgeon said that if we'd have left it much longer, it wouldn't have been like as treatable. And the very frustrating thing is bowel cancer is like it's very treatable. You can treat it successfully if it's caught early.
1: What was it like during that waiting period, just wondering, you know, months and months, is something going on here? I don't know what's happening.
0: Yeah, it was very frustrating. I did follow it up a few times because I think you know in yourself when something's not right. I did think a lot about it, and it was quite stressful because there was I was a new mum at the time, or like not my first child, but I had when I was actually diagnosed, my son was 14 months old, my youngest son. So I was not working at the time. I was on maternity leave, so I didn't have available funds to pay $5,000 to get it done privately. Mm. So it was stressful, and there wasn't too much I could do about it. Mm.
1: And that's the thing. Not many people do have that opportunity. Some people have said, and I've noticed, you know, I was able to go private, which is wonderful, but it is a luxury in this day and age, really, to be able to go private. Yeah. You said it got to your lymph nodes as well. How's that recovery been? And you mentioned you've been discharged from oncology. You're here today to talk about it.
0: I went through chemo and then like intensive monitoring for the first few years, and then yearly for the last couple of years, and then December last year, at the 5-year mark, the oncologist discharged me. He told me he never wants to see me again. And I'm like, normally I would be offended, but I'm actually grateful to hear that.
1: Yes, I'd be happy.
0: The statistics of reoccurrence for me is only slightly higher than any other person that might get bowel cancer.
1: Mel, you're quite passionate about talking about this, about sharing your experience. You're hearing this news as well, that there are just a growing number of Tasmanians waiting for medical treatment. What does that tell you about the health system, or, you know, what would you like to see changed?
0: Well, I think, you know, without getting too political, some of the priorities of the government need to change, because people are going to die of things that could be prevented had they had the access to screening and testing. Not only is it stressful on a person and their family, but it can be the difference between life and death.
2: Mel Nicholson there, a 38-year-old Tasmanian diagnosed with stage 3 bowel cancer, waiting 8 months for answers on her condition, talking there with Lucy Breton on ABC Hobart on the Drive program there yesterday. It's State of the Nation, looking around across the country at the stories that have been in the news for the last day or two. To Sydney now, where in the last fortnight, 43 people have been assessed for bat bites and scratches. Ugh, that does not sound like fun. It's prompted a warning from New South Wales Health. ABC Mornings presenter in Sydney, Hamish McDonald, spoke with the Director of Health Projects, Kira Glasgow, about the reasons why this has been happening.
3: One of those stories in the news this morning sort of made you sit bolt upright and almost, you know, physically move away. Sydneysiders are being reminded to avoid touching or handling bats, following an increase in people being bitten or scratched. A New

0: South Wales Health says in the last 2 weeks, 43 people were assessed for bat bites and scratches across the state. Over the same time last year, it was just 10 cases. So there's something going on. Kira Glasgow is Director of Health Protection at New South Wales Health. Good morning to you.
1: Good morning, Hamish. I feel like I should give our youngins their own little pet talk.
0: what's going on here? Why more bat bites and scratches, do we think?
1: Yeah, look, we are seeing an increase in the number of bats that are interacting with people. It's something that we often see at this time of year. The bats are out and about, they're having their pups. But we also know that it is a little bit unusual. Our colleagues in another department that look after this area have told us that there's a bit of food shortage happening for these bats at the moment. So they're coming looking for food in places like backyards or lower in trees. And what that means is that people are getting a little bit too close for comfort and they are being bitten or scratched, which is a real problem for human health.
0: So what's the food they're looking for in your garden?
1: Well, they go foraging for things like seeds, nuts and leaves, and especially fruit trees. So especially one of the biggest problems that we see where people end up getting exposed is when they're trying to release bats from fruit netting that might be too small. So the bats are getting caught up in fruit nets that are covered on orchard trees and things like that. So one piece of advice I can offer is to make sure that you've actually looked up what size your netting is and make sure that it's appropriate for the fruit bats so that they don't actually get caught up in that netting so that we ourselves don't get bitten or scratched in the process of trying to release them.
0: So what do you do if you see a bat in distress? Because I imagine that your instinct may be to go and help, but that obviously is maybe not the right thing to do.
1: Oh, absolutely, absolutely. And we do want to save these bats. They're really important pollinators. But if you're not trained and you're not vaccinated against Australian bat lyssavirus, then absolutely do not approach. Don't go near them. Don't even try to free them if they're trapped. The best thing you can actually do is call your local wildlife rescue service. Most of these rescue services have people who are not only trained in handling bats, but also vaccinated to protect against Australian bat lyssavirus. So it's most important that people that are prepared and able to go in and help these bats are the ones that are the first responders. So please give them a call. You can either call WISE, of course, the most well-known one, but there's a whole bunch of other local wildlife care groups that you can find on the website, the Department of Climate Change, Energy, the Environment and Water website, where they list all the local groups that are available who can come and help. So please give them a call.
0: Elliot on the text line says, but if we need to avoid being bitten by bats, how else are we going to acquire our superpowers? Kira Glasgow is here, Director of Health Protection at New South Wales Health. If you do get a bite or a scratch, it is pretty serious. What might happen and what do you do?
1: Yeah, that's right. So look, we have to assume that any bat can be carrying Australian bat lyssavirus. They don't present with symptoms of Australian bat lyssavirus, so you won't actually know whether a bat has it or not. And some of these bats can just simply fly away. So we just make this presumption that every bat bite or scratch could be potentially fatal. So what we ask people to do is if you're bitten or scratched, that you immediately wash the wound thoroughly for 15 minutes right away with soap and water. And that's to try and collect that virus up and wash it. So we know that 15 minutes feels like a long time, especially when we in Sydney are so used to trying to save our water. But 15 minutes is the right amount of time to do that. Then we apply an antiseptic solution with antiviral properties, something like Betadine, which most people should have in a first aid kit. If you haven't checked your first aid kit in a long period of time, please go do that. Make sure you've got something in there that you could use that has antivirus action and allow it to dry. And then either call your doctor or present to your emergency department or your urgent care clinic. We need to assess the wound for post-exposure prophylaxis. It's not a nice post-exposure treatment. It's a series of vaccines given over the course of a month, which is not only time-consuming, but is, of course, no one likes to have a needle in the area that's been bitten or scratched. So there are things that we can do, but we would rather not get to that point. So what we're asking people to do in the very first instance is to avoid bats so that we don't have to go to this point.
2: Yeah, avoid bats at all times, in any circumstances. Kira Glasgow there from New South Wales Health, talking about the spate of bat bitings and scratchings in Sydney at the moment, with Hamish McDonald, ABC Sydney Mornings there. As part of State of the Nation, where we look around the country at the big stories that have been in your news, and to Victoria, to Bendigo. Now, music lovers in the Victorian goldfield city of Bendigo have been treated to a selection of classical arrangements in a very unusual setting. Now, the audience was taken 60 metres below ground into an old gold mine where a pair of virtuoso performers dazzled on a piano that went

0: No piano has gone before. The ABC's Tyrone Dalton was there for it.
1: Tickling the ivories 60 metres underground, we're in the Central Deborah Gold Mine in the regional Victorian city of Bendigo. And it's a concert pianists Yasmin Rowe and Ian Munro say is a first for them.
2: I've never played underground before, and this is just so special. So when I came in and entered this room, I just thought it's so, so beautiful. You've got the millions of years old rock just right there, just behind the piano, and just the lights and the colours, the atmosphere.
1: Taking a grand piano down a mine shaft is no ordinary feat. The grand idea for a grand piano was the brainwave of Bendigo Fine Music Chair Thomas Haywood as a way to mark 175 years since gold was first discovered in Bendigo in 1851.
3: I mean, 1851, it changed our wonderful country forever. We were always taught at school that basically the riches that followed from gold made possible, say, what would have taken 500 years in European history to be achieved in a mere 50 years to Federation, frankly. And so we thought, how can we mark this in a really unique way? And so the team here at the Central Deb, we got on board together and said, let's have a grand piano concert 200 feet underground in a gold mine, bringing history and culture and everything together, yeah.
1: And according to piano mover Joshua McPherson, it took some extra careful manoeuvring.
4: The normal process for the grand, pull it to pieces, put it on a trolley and wheel it away. Except this time we had to come down a lift and down a tunnel, and a bit more exciting than usual.
1: Then it was over to piano tuner Nick Hamilton to refine its sound.
5: There's also the potential in humid environments for the mechanical side of things, because pianos are, if you like, 50% acoustic and 50% mechanical. There's the possibility that there could be some moisture ingress in moving parts, which would cause notes to perhaps not work if something froze up, and I might have to free that with a bit of space-age lubricant or something.
1: Curious to hear what a piano sounds like deep beneath the Earth's surface was an audience of 60 people. Here's audience members Douglas Haywood and Catherine Wilby.
6: I just think it's a great innovation, a great idea. It's different, and therefore it's something we can explore and enjoy, and that's fantastic.
7: Sounds like a logistical nightmare, but apparently they've done it, so looking forward to hearing how it sounds.
1: But for the stars of the show, it's a chance for them to fall in love with playing the piano all over again. Here's Ian Munro.
8: I'm still interested. It's still got that magic for me.
0: Piano back out of there, that's the next question. Tyrone Dalton there. The ABC's Tyrone Dalton in Bendigo with that extraordinary performance deep, deep beneath the surface of one of Victoria's great gold cities there in Bendigo. That's State of the Nation for this morning, looking around at the big stories from across ABC Radio and other ABC Radio services, and of course, any news that you want. Of course, the ABC is your place to go any day of the week, at any time. Speaking of news, we'll have the latest from the ABC newsroom up in just a moment after we catch up with Troy Cassidaly. Let's ride.

0: Uncle Troy Cassidaly, living legend. Let's ride. Time for the latest ABC News.
1: Everything Melbourne. 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
2: When I was a little girl, we came from Bairnsdale and it was a big trip down and I saw the Skipping Girl sign and I thought, yes, we're here.
1: 774 ABC Melbourne.

0: Good morning, this is ABC News with David Rollins. Saudi Arabia's civil defence has issued an alert of potential danger in the country's eastern province, hours after a reported strike on the Houthi-held capital of Yemen. The strikes on Sana'a have been reported by the Houthi-run broadcaster, while witnesses reported hearing explosions there. A military spokesman for the Iran-backed Houthis earlier said any Saudi attack on Sana'a would be met with a firm and painful response in the Saudi capital, Riyadh. The strike marks a fresh escalation in the widening Middle East conflict. Meantime, Jordan's foreign minister has criticised Israel for standing in the way of a two-state solution amid continuing attacks on Palestinians in the West Bank. It follows a speech by the King of Jordan at the United Nations General Assembly last month, accusing Israel of forced displacement of Palestinians in the occupied region. The United Nations reports Israel's military and settlers have killed nearly 100 Palestinians in the West Bank since the beginning of this year. Speaking to the ABC's 7:30, Ayman Safadi praised Australia's move earlier this year to recognise a Palestinian state.
1: We've been working with our partners, including here in Australia, to push Israel to stop those provocative illegal measures that are pushing the region towards the abyss of further conflict.
0: The head of Britain's domestic security agency, MI5, says it's devoting more resources to countering state threats than during the Cold War, as it faces new challenges like artificial intelligence. The BBC's Frank Gardner reports on Ken McCallum's annual threat assessment speech.
2: Russia, he said, remained the number one aggressor, using encrypted messaging apps to recruit criminals to damage Western societies. Our adversaries, he said, were using polarising algorithms to try to divide British society and turn us against one another. He talked of the need for societal and technological resilience, something that needed to involve the whole of society. MI5, said Sir Ken McCallum, now spent as much time on confronting threats from Russia, Iran and China as it did on counter-terrorism.
0: And it comes as French investigators are hunting the hackers who seized control of fridges and freezers at hundreds of supermarkets across the country. No group has publicly claimed responsibility for the cyber attack. The French finance minister, Roland Lescure, has told Parliament that about 700 of the country's 10,000 supermarkets were affected, describing it as a wake-up call. Back home, and the federal government is being urged to support a private members' bill that would prevent religious schools from discriminating against queer students and staff. Community Strong MP Allegra Spender's bill, which amends the Sex Discrimination Act, has the backing of the Crossbench and the Greens. It would also ban schools from firing staff who get divorced or have children out of wedlock. James was suspended from his religious private school after he came out and says that Christians aren't a monolith.
3: I am a Christian, and I really resent the idea that my faith can be disregarded because it doesn't align with somebody else's faith completely. They are just as diverse as every other community.
0: Dozens of Brisbane families are scrambling to find new childcare spots, with a number of Edge Early Learning Centres marked for closure. Lottie Twyford reports.
4: The national childcare company fell into voluntary administration in late August. Cordamantha says it secured offers for 53 centres across Queensland and South Australia, with Good Start taking over more than half of them. But 11 centres will shut down. Seven of them are in and around Brisbane, including Milton, Cannon Hill and West End. Cordamantha says affected families and staff will be offered alternative placements and jobs at nearby Edge centres where possible.
0: To sport, and Australia has beaten South Africa by 214 runs in the first cricket test in Durban, with Josh Hazlewood returning career-best figures on the fifth and final day. Hazlewood dismissed three of the Proteas' final four batsmen as he picked up 6 wickets for 49 runs to have the hosts all out for 206. Australia's Matt Renshaw was awarded Player of the Match for his scores of 190 and 82, as well as 2 second-innings wickets. Speaking at the post-match presentation, Captain Pat Cummins was full of praise for his team's bowling efforts.
5: You know, anywhere I look, you've got plenty of test wickets there, and then even our part-timers are probably a bit better than part-timers, so I feel like I've got loads of options. But, yeah, seeing particularly, you know, the two quicks and Lino just go to work. They've done it hundreds of times. It's always impressive.
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6: ABC Radio Weather Update. A cloudy day across the city with winds south to southwesterly, tending south to southeasterly during the morning. A low of 9 and a maximum of 16 for Wednesday. Thursday, again, partly cloudy with a low of 6 and a top of 21. And Friday, a partly cloudy day, patches of sun, 10 to 23.
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9: Good morning. Wednesday's here. I hope you're up for it, wherever you are around Australia. 6 minutes past five in Tasmania, Victoria and New South Wales. In Queensland, it's 6 past 4. It's 24 to 5 in South Australia, 24 to 4 in the Northern Territory, 6 minutes past 2 in West Australia. Sarah Craig is going to join us this morning from our ABC team there in the beautiful Goulburn-Murray region, Aubrey Wodonga. She's going to fill us in on what's going to be in our news feeds for today. But before we do anything else, we need to check out what the markets are looking like as we head into another trading day. Fiona Clark at Vantage Point Asset Management is here to help us out. Good morning, Fiona.
10: Good morning, Francis.
9: Wednesday hump day. How do you go on a Wednesday? What's your usual approach to getting through a Wednesday?
10: Well, it starts with an early start, talking to some of my favourite people at 5:05 a.m.
9: Oh, look at you.
10: that sets me up and puts a bounce in my step for the rest of the day, yes.
9: Oh, you make me feel better about myself already. Hey, are we going to feel better about the markets today, though? That's the important thing.
10: Unfortunately, overall negative, but there are some positives to draw from today. So overall, the US markets and the equity markets at least have fallen overnight. We've got the Dow Jones currently down over 200 points. That's about 0.5%. The NASDAQ is down 0.3%, but the S&P 500 is only down a touch. It's down about 9 points, which is 0.1%. So in terms of key drivers, we've got continuing weakness in some of the semiconductor stocks, but there has been a bit of a mixed response to the bank earnings, which generally have been good. Citibank's up quite a bit. Down quite a bit, even though it had a really good result, I should say, down 4.23%. Goldman's has been higher. Wells Fargo fell after missing estimates, and JP Morgan had a profit miss. But overall, generally mixed results for earnings. But more positively, we did see the US bond yield a bit stronger. So the 10-year bond yield was down 2 basis points. And the other more positive aspect is that oil prices were little changed, a bit mixed. So WTI was actually up 0.5%, but Brent was down 0.7% to $105.86 a barrel. So not much move there to sort of drive markets weaker. The Stock 600 down a touch, down 0.1%. The UK market down 0.1%. In fact, Germany and France also down 0.1%. So not huge moves, even though they were negative. I mentioned the oil price was, you know, a little bit mixed, but not huge moves there. The spot gold price also down 0.25% or $10.20 to $4,161 an ounce. And we've got iron ore up 0.1% to $91 a tonne. Now, in terms of interpreting all of that information and working out what it means for our markets today, our futures are suggesting we're going to have a weaker start. So they're down 35 points. So it looks like we're going to open lower. But there are a few things that are coming out over the next couple of hours in terms of what might change that. So we've got the Westpac leading index today. We've got Chinese inflation. And more importantly, markets have been sort of on hold because tonight we've got big UN inflation numbers. So that could move things quite a bit as well. So there's a bit to look out for with that inflation number in the US. probably the key things. And finally, for the Australian dollar, a little bit of strength overnight. The Aussie is trading at 69.86 US cents, 52.7 pence, 62.37 euro cents, 110.6 Japanese yen, and 5.7 Chinese yuan, if you're watching that one closely. So a little bit stronger on the Aussie dollar front, despite the fact that we are going to have a weaker start to the day, it looks like anyway.
9: Thanks, Fiona. Off to get your first coffee of the morning. Well earned.
10: Take third.
9: Wow. Okay. You're flying already. Good to talk to you.
10: Bye.
9: We'll talk soon. Fiona Clark there from Vantage Point Asset Management with all the details of how our markets are going to open up on this Wednesday.
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9: Sarah Craig's in for Kate Mead this morning to have a look at the stories that are going to be in our news feeds across the country today. Of course, Sarah's part of the team there at ABC Goulburn Murray, beautiful Albury Wodonga region. Hello, Sarah. Good to talk again.
11: Good morning, Francis. How are you on this lovely, if not a bit chilly, morning?
9: Oh, it's okay. I'm doing really well. And I might be going out for have an egg for breakfast. Eggs are in the news. Eggs are topical. Yeah. Who knew?
11: Yeah. And I mean, this is pretty juicy. The ACCC, so the Australian Consumer and Competition Commission, has taken egg companies, 12 egg companies, in fact, to court. They've filed civil proceedings in the federal court, alleging the companies had coordinated on a range of pricing decisions to make what we're calling a cartel, an egg cartel, which, I mean, the opportunity for puns here is ripe.
9: Did they set up a whole bunch of shell companies?
11: Look, the potential here is just, oh, it's beautiful. But, I mean,
9: they cracked this case wide open, didn't they? I'm going full dad joke here. I'll stop.

0: Sorry.
1: No, but I love it. But I mean, this is like some serious allegations, Francis. They're basically, the ACCC is saying that these 12 producers have breached competition laws by coordinating on the production and supply of eggs since 2020. So for nearly 6 years, alleging that they basically coordinated on a range of business decisions to get more money for the eggs. They've substantially reduced competition for many years. And yeah, essentially what the ACCC is saying is you've colluded to make this cartel to essentially take out the competition, and it resulted in less competitive prices for consumers.
0: Basically ripping us off at the price point every time we go shopping.
1: Yeah, and that's the basis of this case. One of the companies involved is Sunny Queen, which is Australia's largest wholesale egg supplier, holds about one third of the market for the supply of eggs to a lot of the big supermarkets. And Sunny Queen have said, you know, We didn't do it, basically. They denied all the allegations and they're intending to defend the proceedings. So, yeah, it's pretty serious stuff. And this is actually the first case that the ACCC has brought involving concerted practice allegations since the law around it was introduced in 2017. So whatever happens, it'll set something of a precedent for, I guess, future cases to see what will happen.
0: Indeed. And once again, it proves that The Simpsons predicted the future.
2: Hey! Oh. I saved your life. That egg sandwich could have killed you by cholesterol.
3: Forget it, Homer. While it has been established that eggs contain cholesterol, it has not yet been proven conclusively that they actually raise the level of serum cholesterol in the human bloodstream.
2: So one of those egg council creeps got to you too, huh?
3: Oh, you got it all wrong, Homer. It's not like that.
2: You'd better run, egg!
0: The egg council creeps got to you too.
1: Well, I mean, the egg cartel, it's only a short jump away.
0: You better run, egg. The egg companies will be scrambling to defend themselves,
1: oh,
0: says Elliot.
1: Oh, my goodness.
0: Well, you know, we might as well get them all out on the
1: table.
0: Well,
1: yeah, we might as well. Just get them all out of the carton, lay them out.
0: All right. On another serious note, though, the United Firefighting Union has been in the news again, this time threatening legal action against its own members. That sounds not good.
1: Yeah, so the United Firefighters Union, the Victorian branch, has been in court. They've been mounting some legal proceedings against Fire Rescue Victoria over their enterprise bargaining agreement. And now the union is threatening legal action against its own members for not paying a $644 levy to cover its hefty legal costs. So these bills of theirs in the legal bill space have run to almost $2.3 million last financial year. And essentially what the Firefighters Union has said is, on top of your fees, which are already in excess of $2,000 per year for senior firefighters, we need you to pay this extra $644 to help us cover these legal fees. And they've actually sent out some letters through law firm Slater and Gordon to say to members, if you don't pay this, if the matter's not resolved, court proceedings will be commenced against them to recover that debt. Of course, firefighters have said, you know, this is unhelpful. This is detrimental to the health and well-being of firefighters. A couple of firefighters speaking on condition of anonymity told the ABC they couldn't believe the union would actually do this and send a legal letter to its own members. The United Firefighters Union Victoria Branch Secretary Peter Marshall has said in a statement that the decision to impose this levy was made by members over the course of five union meetings. Most members expected this request and have already paid, and the legal letters have not come out of the blue. All of them were contacted several times first. It looks like at least sort of 40 or more letters have been sent out, though, you know, the union hasn't said exactly how many. It's just sort of piecemeal of who's heard what's been sent.
0: And the background to this also is that it's money that's being spent by the UFU to try to suppress the release of the IBAC report into the UFU's dealings with the Victorian state government.
1: Yeah, and all centers around this enterprise bargaining agreement. And it's just, it's very, very messy. And yeah, now it's obviously having quite a significant impact on firefighters, particularly these Fire Rescue Victoria firefighters.
0: As we head into an election season in Victoria too, so that is also going to be no doubt hotly contested as they go into election mode over the next couple of months. A couple more text messages coming through for you, Sarah Krieg.
1: Excellent.
0: The ACCC is clearly dealing with some hard-boiled types here. From John in Victoria. And Luke in Bellevue says, of course it had to be a dozen egg producers.
1: I'm glad someone switched on to that at this time of morning. I love it.
0: Yeah, they'll keep coming too. Oh, dear, dear, dear. Now, in more serious note again, artificial intelligence and artificial intelligence breaching our data security is top of mind for lots of Australians still. And now our scientists are getting in on the act.
1: Yeah, more than 300 scientists have called for greater AI security. 350 scientists, in fact, from more than 30 countries have written an open letter calling for greater AI security by establishing an international body to record and publish security failures due to AI. Obviously, we've seen some significant hacks in the last couple of months. AI models hacking into the systems of external organisations. Recently, you know, we saw one get into some of the government's websites here in Australia. And the scientists are basically recommending some high-level kind of rules for AI, including adopting containment systems, so disconnecting from the internet for cyber-capable AI models, creating an international body to record these containment failures, and reporting security incidents to this international body and making them public. You know, experts have said we're lucky that these hacks that have happened have been fairly modest by, you know, the scale of cyber events. Imagine what would happen if an AI model was trying to hack into something like the air traffic control system. It's a big topic, and it has been discussed in Parliament a fair bit the last couple of weeks in particular, just how on earth we regulate these things that are international, that are internet-based, that are basically uncontainable once they get out.
0: Which is also, I mean, this isn't a question of artificial intelligence, but it is, this is the example I'm going to bring up, but it does once again show just how difficult it is in a transnational world to implement local legislation to have control over what we see and hear through digital means. And that's, of course, this proposed live streaming of a United States execution by a firing squad that Secretary of Defense Pete Hegseth is making live. And you know, the Prime Minister said yesterday he'd do everything in his power to stop it from being available in Australia, but short of turning off the internet for a long time, you won't be able to, because eventually it will be cut up, turned around and used in all sorts of formats across all sorts of platforms. And the best of intentions are going to make that it's still going to be very, very hard to try to stop that from being available to Australians who want to see it.
1: Yeah, absolutely. And I mean, sort of trying to regulate as well when the thing is already in existence, it's incredibly hard. You know, you look at social media and the government bringing in these bans for under 16s and that kind of thing. You know, you're trying to fix it once the horse is kind of already bolted in a way. As these scientists are looking at industries like banking, aviation and pharmaceuticals, the fact that, you know, when there's an incident, they have independent inspectors go in and find out what happens so that people can learn and not make that same mistake again. And they're saying, you know, this is advancing so rapidly that we need to make it as safe as possible, and we need to put as many safeguards in place to, I guess, stop it from taking over before we can legislate against it. But it's growing so quickly and it's learning so quickly as well that the scientists need to get cracking, and you know, governments need to get cracking as well to make sure that we're regulating it and making it safer, as safe as we can, really, for the people that are using it, and to make sure it's not getting into things that it shouldn't be getting into.
0: Oh, well, it's so worrying. There's so much to deal with. I'm just going to stay with bad egg puns for the time being and distract myself. Leonie in Cairns says, well, now having heard all of this, I'm feeling exploited.
1: Oh, this is, you know what? If this is what I've left you with this morning, Francis, you are welcome. And also, I'm sorry.
0: Never be sorry. It's great fun. Good on you, Sarah. Love chatting.
1: Thanks, Francis.
0: And have a great program there with your presenter on the radio this morning, Sandra Moon, ABC, Goulburn Murray, Albury Wodonga, with us here, Sarah Krieg, with us talking about the stories that will be in your ABC news feed today.
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0: Good morning. It's 22 past 5 in Tasmania, Victoria and New South Wales, 22 past 4 in Queensland, 8 minutes to 5 in South Australia, it's 8 to 4 in the Northern Territory, 22 past 2 in Western Australia. And Kate Burridge joins us, Professor of Linguistics at Monash University, and we're talking collective nouns, which, oh, it's always good fun. You can make up your own ones for your own favourite things. Hello, Kate, how are you?
7: Well, thank you. How are you doing?
0: I am very, very well. Now, this came up because we've been talking a lot about moths of late, haven't we?
7: Yes, the bogon moth, I gather.
0: Yes, It's been everywhere. They're back in big numbers in parts of New South Wales.
7: So you need a term for them.
0: Yes, there's got to be a collective noun for moths, isn't there?
7: Well, the one that's been around for a long time and is used generally of insects as swarm, that's a bit dull, isn't it?
0: No, that's a bit harsh. That's a bit harsh on the moths. They don't
7: like an eclipse. That's a recent one.
0: Oh, I like that too.
7: The moths sort of darkening the sky, I suppose.
0: I think someone suggested the collective noun for moths is whisper, a whisper of moths.
7: Yes, that's been around for a few years, but these are modern collectives, but that doesn't matter. I mean, we've been playing this collective game for a long, long time. These are just newer ones.
0: A flutter of moths. That sounds nice too. Someone's mixed just suggested that one. That's a good one. I like that.
7: Yes, I've seen that of butterflies, a flutter of butterflies, kaleidoscope of butterflies, but all much more interesting than the old swarm. The swarm has been around from the 8th century, so that's a very old one. That was used originally of bees but then extended to insects more generally.
0: So what's the history of the collective noun? When did we start collectivising our nouns and so for things that, move or congregate in huge numbers?
7: Well, some of them are these, you know, sort of rather the dull ones have been around for a long, long time. And then I think the whole thing took off in the 1400s. That's when you get great long lists of collective nouns, and then people started to play on them, on the characteristics of whether they were humans or animals, and then play with sounds. And that's when you got, you know, unkindness of ravens and murder of crows and, as I say, great lists of them. I've actually got a facsimile of a medieval cookbook, and at the back of this cookbook is a long list of collective nouns. Very handy in your cooking.
0: Oh, wow, really? Have you got a few of them in front of you?
7: Oh, they're, some of them are gorgeous. This is where you get the sort of murmuration of starlings and the Parliament of Owls. And
0: the Parliament of Owls is a great one.
7: It's gorgeous, isn't it? Yes, and I think they were used for any sort of noisy gathering of animals, but particularly birds. And it was Geoffrey Chaucer that seemed to have been the first to, well, that's the first documented use of the Parliament of Owls.
0: Having worked in Parliament, I think it's unkind to owls.
7: Well, that's another, what would you do for politicians? There have been a lot of suggestions. And most successful are those that have the sound play like a polywaffle or I always have trouble saying the word polylogy. That polylogy of politicians, that's a lot of talking.
0: So a bit of alliteration helps with your collective noun. Is that what you're suggesting?
7: I think so. Some of the very early medieval ones are interesting because you do get glimpses of attitudes. Some of the early religious ones, for example, were quite rude. You know, skulk of friars and a lying of pardoners, superfluity of nuns.
0: A superfluity of nuns? That sounds rather complicated. What does that actually mean?
7: Well, I'm not sure whether it's because there were so many nunneries or, you know, it did suggest what people thought of, you know, I mean, extraordinary for the time. Yep.
0: Now, we've got a couple coming through. You can send them through if you've got favourite ones, 0437 774 774 on the text message, or you can call as well, 1300 800 222. Kate Burridge, our Professor of Linguistics, is with us. A collective noun for politicians from Chris, a waffle of politicians.
7: I quite like the polywaffle of politicians.
0: That's good. That's good. I was going to say a rabble of politicians.
7: Rabble was around. It was the raffle. That's an earlier term for rabble. There were always these raffles or rabbles of knaves in early times. That's when you got the gaggle of women too. Gaggle of women and gaggle of geese have been around since the Middle Ages.
0: Now we could bench gaggle of women. That's rather a pejorative, isn't it?
7: Oh, well, most of them were at that time. It was, yes, you got the rage of maidens, and rage refers to their riotous behaviour.
0: Rage of maidens. So you can carry that with the shoulders tucked back, can't you? That's good. I like that.
7: Yes, I do too.
0: 0437 774 774. Send your favourite collective nouns, or maybe you can invent one for the times in which we live. You can call too, 1300 800 222, 1300 800 222. Mike has sent one through, a crash of rhinos. That's good. Is that we've already heard that one before?
7: That's a new one for me. Well, I haven't heard it. Maybe I've just forgotten it, but that's a good one. I like it. Yes.
0: It says it is on the tin.
7: It sure does. I find it interesting that, in fact, some of the old ones, like the I don't know, sloth of bears, or, you know, they're for animals that don't generally go around in packs. So that people are more playing on the, I don't know, the characteristics of the creatures.
0: Another one from Donald's texted through on 0437 774 774. The collective for a group of giraffes is called a tower, of giraffes.
7: Oh, that's nice. Yes.
0: I like that one too.
7: What about broadcasters?
0: That will be a babble of broadcasters.
7: Oh, yes, yes. And what about listeners?
0: Listeners? Yeah.
7: You have to think about that one.
0: What is the collective noun for barristers? Bilal has texted through asking the question. The collective noun for barrister. Oh dear, money pit of a money pit of barristers.
7: Yes, I don't know. There's not an established term for that, but there should be.
0: A quack of
7: there are a lot of medical ones. You know, brace of orthodontists.
0: Yes.
7: And joint of osteopaths. They're sort of rash of dermatologists.
0: Oh, rash of dermatologists. Hey, Kate, hang around after the news and we'll do more of this. We'll get to the news now, but take more of your calls on 1300 800 222. If you're staying with us, it's news time.
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10: Good morning, Natasha McFarlane with ABC News. Saudi Arabia's civil defence says the danger has cleared after it issued an alert in the eastern province amid the escalation with Yemen's Houthis. The alert came hours after a reported strike on the Houthi-held capital of Yemen. A military spokesman for the Iran-backed Houthis had earlier said any Saudi attack on Sana'a would be met with a firm and painful response in the Saudi capital, Riyadh. Iran has summoned the British ambassador over accusations linking it to a suspected plot against Fairford Air Base in Britain. UK Prime Minister Andy Burnham had said a suspected plot targeting the base was highly likely to have been coordinated in Iran. US bombers had used the base to carry out strikes on Iran. Tehran has denied any links to the incident and has called on the UK to provide evidence supporting its accusations. Bulgaria's Prime Minister has summoned the Russian ambassador after drones struck two merchant ships off the Black Sea coast and sank another. Europe correspondent Catherine Diss reports.
11: Six crew members were rescued and 10 others remain missing from the Guinea-Bissau-flagged HD Dignity, which sunk after being hit by drones 31 kilometres off Bulgaria's coast. All 15 crew members were rescued from the other ship hit, the Ukrainian-owned Chelsea 3. The strikes come a week after two other commercial ships were attacked by sea and aerial drones in Bulgaria's exclusive economic zone. EU Commission President Ursula von der Leyen condemned the attacks and labelled it another front in Russia's war against Ukraine. Moscow hasn't commented. Catherine Diss, ABC News.
10: Holiday homeowners in Victoria's southeast are urging a council to overturn an

0: increase to its short-stay accommodation levy. Georgia Linton-Williams has more.
1: The Bass Coast Shire Council, which takes in holiday hotspots like Phillip Island, is one of a handful of Victorian councils with local laws regulating short-stay accommodation. Earlier this year, the council increased its annual registration fee for short-stay providers from $324 to $600 and $900 for large homes. The council says the extra fees are necessary to cope with costs created by the holiday accommodation industry, but tourism advocates warn it may deter holiday homeowners from renting at all, and more homes would stay empty for longer.
0: A man accused of crashing a car into a group of rugby league fans in the New South Wales Hunter region has been charged with more offences. Isla Evans has the details.
2: Indica Bambrick Samara Singh is now facing 8 additional charges after he allegedly drove into the crowd of Newcastle Knights fans on October 3. It brings the total number of charges the P-plater is now facing to 17 after he allegedly injured 10 people who were all hospitalised after the incident earlier this month. The charges he is facing include 4 counts of dangerous driving occasioning grievous bodily harm. The 18-year-old was granted conditional bail last week and is due to face Newcastle local court tomorrow.
0: The Vatican says Pope Leo's surgery to remove a small growth in one of his lungs has gone well and as expected. The 71-year-old pontiff was admitted to Rome's Gemelli Hospital for the removal of the small nodule, which had been spotted early during a recent checkup. The Vatican press office says the Pope's recovery is expected to take about a week. And Sport Australia has won the first cricket test against South Africa in Durban by 214 runs on the back of brilliant performances by Matthew Renshaw and Josh Hazlewood. Ben Cameron reports.
3: Needing 6 wickets to win on the final day, South Africa showed early resistance before Josh Hazlewood bowled Australia to victory. Hazlewood taking a career-best 6 for 49 and passing Brett Lee to move into 8th all-time on the Australian Test wicket-taker list. Australia recovering from a shaky 6 for 124 on the first morning. The man behind the turnaround was Matt Renshaw, who scored 190 and 82, as well as taking his first 2 Test wickets. He claimed man of the match honours. Ben Cameron, ABC News, Durban.
0: To the weather, there's a strong wind warning for the East Gippsland coast. For the state, patchy early frost about the eastern ranges. Cloudy in the south with isolated morning showers about the coasts and eastern ranges, falling as snow above 1,100 metres. Showers easing into the afternoon and mostly sunny and dry in the north. For Melbourne, cloudy today, heading for a top of 16 degrees. Tomorrow, mostly sunny, 21. Friday, mostly sunny, 23. Saturday, mostly sunny again and 25. Right now, it's 9 degrees in the city. 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
9: ABC Melbourne acknowledges Aboriginal and Torres Strait Islander peoples as the traditional custodian of lands, waterways and skies across Australia. 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
11: Good morning, Melbourne. Happy Wednesday. 16 degrees and sunny for you today. Happy Wednesday to you, Bob Murphy. I'm saying Wednesday because this whole week has felt off. Like even yesterday, you were like, really? It's Tuesday.
12: Yeah, yeah. It's Wednesday. Wednesday, Wednesday, Wednesday. Good morning to you, Rish. Good morning, Melbourne. Lovely to be in your company on this Wednesday. Wednesday, folks.
11: It's not just us. This whole week, people have been asking what day it is. So we will continually remind you that's our job. Today is Wednesday. Happy Wednesday.
12: We're here to help.
11: But on Tuesday, which was yesterday.
12: Yes,

0: I'm following so far. So far, I'm with you.
1: Thank you. This is what I'm here for.
0: Good.
1: So we were talking to Lifeblood.
0: We were.
1: About the fact that they needed blood donations. And that can be, you know, quite a common conversation yep. in our society. But yesterday, I guess something that caught our attention is that we are at a 10-year low mm. and that we needed 5,500 blood donations in 7 days.
0: Yes.
1: And that really kind of stuck with us.
0: Yeah, it was jarring. That's when you get into the specifics of the number of donations needed and a time frame of when that's needed, mm. you know, it just becomes
1: short.
0: It just becomes more visceral, doesn't it?
1: And you said yesterday, you know what? I've been saying for ages that I'm going to donate, so I'm going to roll up my sleeve and do it.
0: Yep.
1: And like a good man that you are true to your word. But we've decided to take it a step further mm-hmm. here at 774 ABC
0: we
1: Melbourne.
0: We sure have.
1: We have decided to, I guess, create a blood drive.
0: A team.
1: A team.
0: One team, one dream.
1: So if you would like Bob, and I'll get into the reasons as to why I'm not doing it in just a tick, but if you would like to, you know, donate blood, maybe for the first time, or if you haven't done it for a while and you want to do it with us, then we would love you to be a part of our team. And you can do that by just texting the word blood to us, 0437 774 774. Or you can go to the Lifeblood page. You can click on the Teams link.
0: Now, I can already hear the panic of some people or the anxiety of, oh, I have to go on a website. Oh, I have to fill out the admin, the forms. I'm here to give you the confidence that I was able to do it on my own in one go, and it didn't take me that long. That should give everyone a lot of confidence. These things, you know, some things people can do and other things are more difficult. You know, we're all different.
1: On my own. That's the bit.
0: Yes. On my own.
1: You didn't pass your phone to a younger person and say.
0: No, I didn't. I went onto the website and I followed the easy to follow instructions and I got registered. I got my appointment booked. But if you would like to join the 774 ABC Melbourne Blood Drive, you can join our team. So if you get onto the Lifeblood website,
1: yep.
0: get to the team section, and there will it be, 774 ABC Melbourne. 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
1: So you're heading down there today?
0: Yes. I'm booked in.
1: Booked in?
0: Booked in. I'm ready to go.
1: There's heaps of appointments there. You can just text the word blood to us and we'll send you back the link. So, of course, our text number 0437 774 774. But if this is kind of resonating with you, like maybe you've needed blood and mm-hmm. maybe there's a specific reason why you donate blood, a story behind why you donate, but when have you needed blood?
0: Yeah, I'm not sure if I know anyone that's needed it and what certain circumstances
1: yeah.
0: require it.
1: 1-300-222-774. Yesterday we heard from Chez in Coburg and she spoke about making her second donation ever.
2: I'm actually off to donate for the second time today after registering about 20 years ago and then life getting in the way and I never did it. So I finally gave my first donation about 3 months ago and off for number two this morning.
1: 1-300-222-774, when have you needed blood? We're going to get Lifeblood back on the phone because I have a personal question for them as mm-hmm. well. And plus we'll be able to go through all the facts and deets around how you can donate.
0: Yeah,
1: and
0: people
1: why.
0: Have questions and rightly so. So we can answer some of them. We can help you register if you want to donate blood, but we will get Anya back on later on this morning to answer some of your questions. So have a think about what you might like to ask her.
1: And maybe it's the same as mine, which is I can't do it because I have this irrational fear of someone extracting blood from my body.
0: Yep, so it's not so much the needle. But
1: no,
0: just
1: the needle, I can't look at the needle,
0: yep.
1: but I can kind of deal with it because I get, you know, my shots and
0: yeah,
1: all those
0: no,
1: sort
0: it.
1: Of things. But having blood extracted for a long period of time, even the thought of it, watching
0: yep.
1: it.
0: Yeah, you just
1: no.

0: whether to tell you all this for a while now. It's been over a week.
1: Mm.
0: How do you feel about skin tags, Rish? How does anyone feel about them?
1: Can you please explain what a skin tag is?
0: So it's just that little bit of extra skin that
1: floppy
0: just sort
1: skin.
0: Of... Yeah. And look, when they're really little, I wouldn't say they're cute, but they're sort of... they're not too offensive.
1: So like a little... floppy wart.
0: Yeah, now they're certainly not charming.
1: But there's
0: little ones.
1: Yep.
0: There's little bitsy, itsy bitsy ones. Hmm. Well, I had one on my hip. It was bigger than that, and it was getting bigger.
1: How long?
0: I want to say it was about the size of my pinky fingernail.
1: Oh, fingernail. I thought you were going to say hopping.
0: No.
1: So long.
0: Well, maybe a bit bigger than that.
1: All right.
0: Anyway, it had some hang on it, and I just thought, you know what? I can't deal with this anymore. I've got to take matters into my own hands. And with my older sister and my brother-in-law...
1: There's always someone else
0: in the kitchen,
1: involved.
0: They were in separate corners of the same room, but they were squealing and laughing. So I got the little sharp little scissors, put the alcohol swab on it, pulled out my old mate, snip, put the Band-Aid on, squealing with laughter, all three of us. Guess what? Worked a treat. Gone.
1: DIY skin tag removal.
0: I'm not a doctor. I'm not a surgeon, but I'm getting close.
1: So we do not advocate that you try this at home.
0: Do not do this at home.
1: This is not medical advice. Actually, it's probably the opposite of medical advice.
0: But it did work out, I got to be honest.
1: However, if you were to say, don't try this at home, but... it got me thinking, probably 1989, maybe 1990, early, like I was probably year seven, year eight.
0: Yep.
1: I had warts on my fingers. Not very attractive, embarrassing at that age. So I decided to... try and even saying it makes me want to vomit a little bit. File them off.
0: That's what they say, isn't
1: no.
0: it? Oh, okay, right. That's not
1: Did
0: what
1: I
0: you meant to do.
1: File off warts.
0: Okay.
1: Didn't work.
0: I'm only a skin tag expert. I don't.
1: I've also tried multiple times to cut my own hair. That never, ever goes to plan.
0: All of my kids have had a crack at that.
1: Yeah. So don't try this at home, but. .. 1-300-222-774. Maybe it's a skin tag removal. Maybe you tried to file off some warts.
0: Mm-hmm.
1: Good morning if you're eating your breakfast. Or maybe it's just a haircut or two.
0: It's a safe space. We need to be open and honest with each other. And that's what we're doing today. So we are donating blood at 774 for this blood drive. Jack has called in from Phillip Island. Jack, have you given blood or did you need blood?
2: Yes, good morning. Both, actually. I've given blood since 22 years old, so I'm up to over 130 donations.
0: Oh, wow. Good on you, Jack. That's huge.
2: And I give plasma these days. It takes a little bit longer, but it's got a lot of uses as well. I believe it or not, I had a wisdom tooth out a few decades ago, and, I donated blood the night before, and I bled a lot during the surgery. They forgot to put an extra stitch in. So, I actually ended up getting my blood back, I guess, yeah.
1: So what made you start donating at 22 years of age, Jack?
2: There's just some advertising at the time and, the ad's about a good feeling. There's probably something similar back then. But, I just felt it was something, a difference I could make. And it's lovely going into the blood bank because they've got signs up about people that have benefited from the blood, little kids, middle-aged, elderly people, any race, colour, creed of person, benefits and donates as well.
0: Good on you, Jack.
2: It's really a good feeling.
0: Jack, I don't know if you're donating anytime soon, but if you are, would you like to join our team, 774?
2: Well, actually, I've been overseas and I'm due to donate again. So, I've got to go online, haven't I?
0: Yeah, all right then. Yep, jump on the Lifeblood website and then follow it to Teams and there you'll find us, 774.
2: All right, look forward to meeting in person whilst we're sitting in the chair.
0: Good on you, Jack.
1: Good on you, mate. We'll send you a link as well. That might make life easier. Well done. Thank you.
2: Oh, awesome. Thanks, guys.
1: See you, Jack.
2: Well done.
1: You too.
2: Yeah, bye-bye.
1: So text the word blood to 0437.

0: 07774 774, and you can be a part of our team. We're going to try and get those numbers up. We need 5,500 donations in 7 days. This text that says, "Hey Bob, I'll see you there today. I booked in for a donation. I'm number 201 at 2 p.m. and that's from Greville. Good
1: yeah, idea, Greville. Righto, team 774. We are giving blood. Okay, that's what we're doing. We're all heart, and today we're all blood.
0: Brad Arnold from Transport Victoria, part of our team. Good morning, friend.
2: Good morning.
0: You're
1: blood
0: like Fonzie.
1: He's a blood brother.
2: I am. I'm up to donation number 21.
1: Good for you. Happy birthday.
2: Nothing compared to that last caller who's, and you see them up on the board when you go to the blood bank. I've donated 300 times, 400 times, and you just think, wow, these guys have been at it for a lot of time and just donating their blood and doing such a great thing. So the one at Bundoora, I go to the one at Bundoora, and they've got a full kitchen there. And if you want a full feed after you give blood, that is the place to go. The people there are amazing.
0: What made you start, Brad? I don't know if that's a personal question, but what made you start donating blood?
2: We'd always talked about it. My wife had given blood for quite some time, and I got back from the UK. I was there for about 18 months back in the late 90s, early 2000s, and I thought I got caught up in the mad cow disease where you came back and you lived in the UK and you couldn't do it. And I misinterpreted the timeline there, and I could have been giving blood the entire time. I know Sammy J got caught up in that as well. Myself, I don't want to talk about ABC's old boyfriends, but
0: you can.
2: Myself, Sammy J, Harriet Hashtag, we gave blood a couple of years ago.
0: That's right, you did too.
2: It was a fantastic day, and I've been giving blood ever since. So not for
0: job.
2: Any particular cause, I don't know anybody, but it's also great that you get a text a few weeks later and said, congratulations, your blood has just been used at the Adelaide Hospital or something like
1: Far
2: that.
1: Far out, that's so cool.
2: Yeah.
0: So Wait till you get that text,
1: Bob. Yeah, I'm excited.
2: Yeah, it makes your heart warm for sure.
1: That's good.
2: It's great.
0: How are our roads looking? We've got a text here saying, yet again, the Stony Point line is not running. Buses replacing trains for people trying to get to work. It's just so hard, not acceptable.
2: Yes, I see the 537 Stony Point line to Frankston. That's been replaced by a bus. And the 615 Stony Point to Frankston service also been replaced by a bus. If you're on the roads this morning, around a 25-minute delay coming in from Melbourne's west with a collision on the Western Freeway in Caroline Springs, Ravenhall, just after Christie's Road. Delays there back towards Leakes Road. There's also been a collision in Malvern East. That's inbound on Dandenong Road just before Belgrave Road and Murrumbina Road. Traffic light pole hit there, so drive with caution as repairs continue. That's the latest traffic and transport. It's 10 to 6.
3: Former police officer Beaulamar Condon is on trial for murder following the death of two young men in 2024.
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3: 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What will the defence argue, and will a jury be convinced beyond reasonable doubt? On the case of Jesse and Luke, we'll be your eyes and ears inside the courtroom. 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
0: Good morning, Melbourne. 10 minutes away from 6, 16 and sunny for you today.
1: Just a reminder, everyone, we're doing golden ticket giveaway today.
0: What's wrong with
1: you? I don't know if I've got it in me today.
0: You know,
1: I like to put a bit of life into it, but I don't know if I've got it in me today. You know, I just not feeling it.
0: Why? What do you need?
1: I don't know. Someone knows what I need. Someone knows what I need. Half man, half wizard.
0: He's really
1: all
0: making you work for
1: genius.
0: It. Yeah. That he left you hanging, baby.
1: Yeah, he knows. It's like he gave me extra blood and extra oxygen and extra gold razzle dazzle. That's it. Golden ticket giveaway, folks. If you want the prizes, 2-day island pass to the MotoGP at Phillip Island, 2 tickets to Come Alive, the Greatest Showman Circus Spectacular at Caulfield Racecourse, 2 tickets to Benjamin Clementine at the Melbourne International Jazz Festival, 2 tickets to the opera, Australia's La Boheme at Regent Theatre. You will have a chance to enter on breakfast, mornings, afternoons and drive every day this week. We'll give you the code word. Harry Styles and I, we will give you the code word at 7:30. You'll have 5 minutes to text that code word in for your chance to win. Turns out I did have it in me. Thanks, Wizard.
0: Oh, my goodness.
1: Thank you, Harry.
0: You should do pantomimes.

0: Yeah, look behind you. You'd be great.
1: I'm only half joking. Like, it's like, oh, yeah, let's do it. And then hear the music.
0: And then the music, and then you come alive. Like,
1: yep. If the wizard says jump, I say how high.
0: So yesterday we were shocked to learn that we are at a 10-year low of blood supply. So here at 774, we've decided to do something about it. We are starting a blood drive. We want you to join our team. Text the word team to us, 0437 774 774, or jump onto Lifeblood, hit that teams tab and join our team. John's in Clayton. Good morning, John. Are you donating blood?
2: Bob, yeah. My journey goes back when I was working and my 18th birthday, and then my boss rang me up and said, I need to see you about 10 o'clock. And I thought, yep, you beauty, take me out for a drink. And we walked past several pubs and I thought, where are we going? And next minute he said, you're donating blood today.
1: Wow.
2: So then I donated blood. And back in those days, they gave you a beer afterwards.
0: Donate blood and they gave you a beer. Well, that's one way to get people to donate.
2: I've sort of donated as work commitments on and off ever since. I thought he was taking me out for a drink, but he did, but the long way around, giving blood. So,
0: well, if you donate again anytime soon, John, will you join our team?
2: I will. Actually, I only donated last Friday. No doubt I'll probably do it again. I was going to retire when I reached a certain number, but I've kept going. So.
1: Well, if you bump into any of your friends today, John, and just send them to the Lifeblood website, and we're on there in the teams, and our team's called 774.
0: Good on you, John. You have a great day.
2: Thank you. Bye, Bob. Bye, Rochelle.
0: See ya. So council workers today, Bob, they're on strike. They're on strike in Hume and Merribeck. But the thing is, they're already on the picket line.
1: Already?
0: Yeah, they're already there. So these are the people that keep things clean and tidy, you know, jobs like garbage collection and street cleaning. But they've given us a call.
1: Yeah. Tash Walk, Branch Secretary at the Australian Services Union, Victoria and Tasmania, joins us. Tash, good morning.
3: Good morning, Bob and Rochelle.
1: So this is an early picket line. So there's a lot of passion down there. So will any bins be collected today?
3: Not in Merribeck or in Hume. So waste workers have walked off the job, as have, you know, council workers from across both of those sites. So we'd expect to see things like parking impacted, libraries, all sorts of services that, our members offer.
0: So this has been an ongoing negotiation and industrial action that you've been doing. How long will this strike be in place for?
3: So we've got members walking off today and tomorrow because councils just are not coming to the table with a decent pay rise.
0: So will people be notified as to how it's going to impact them and for how long it's going to impact them?
3: Sure. I mean, I think councils have that responsibility to let people know when services are impacted and that, you know, they could be bargaining in good faith and offering something decent for people.
1: What are you asking for, Tash? What's the gap?
3: We're asking for 10% in the first year, followed by 4%, 4%, 4%. Mm-hmm. Our members' wages have been going backwards relatively because of the state government's rate capping policy. So we've been talking to everyone. We've been talking to the state government. We've been talking to councils for some time about how to fix this, and we're just not there.
0: So bins that don't get picked up, they get pretty smelly. How long are you going to let them stay out there for?
3: Look, I guess that's something for, you know, our members don't want to be impacting residents, but this is the tool they have at their disposal. The only tool that they have is to withdraw their labour. They are lawfully doing that. And, you know, councils will have their own mechanisms for, you know, how they deal with that. So people should be in touch with their local council to work out, you know, what's in place.
1: So, Tash, in breakfast radio, one of the things we like to do in our everyday life is to brag to people about how early we get up and, you know, oh, yeah, we're up there before the sparrows. What time did you guys get this picket line going this morning?
3: Oh, we've had people out here since, I think, around 2:30. As I said, some of our members start. You know, they work on cleaning street litter bins. They obviously do residential waste. They do street cleansing. Those jobs are pretty invisible. And when they're happening smoothly, no one really knows that they're going on.
0: So just finally and quickly, Tash, what are the two major areas and councils that will be impacted today?
3: So it's Hume City Council and Merribeck.
0: All right, Tash, thank you.
3: Thank you so much for your time.
0: Tash Wark, who is the Branch Secretary of the Australian Services Union in Victoria and Tassie. So if you're in the Hume area and the Merribeck area, your bins won't get picked up, your streets won't be cleaned. I don't want to promote breaking the law, but the fact is you actually won't be fined for parking either because there's no parking inspectors around, I don't think.
1: Okay. Oh, well.
0: Silver lining.
1: Yep. Every cloud. Rish, can I take you back to 1987?
0: Did I ever leave?
1: Did you ever leave? On this week, back in 1987, a little Aussie band exploded to global superstardom.

0: What a band.
1: What a band.
0: What a singer. What an album. Kick, the album. 1987. Sold somewhere between 20 and 30 million albums, Rish.
1: I saw in excess on the Kick tour with Rat Pack.
0: Oh, my God.
1: Went and got some things signed at the Virgin Megastore beforehand.
0: I never got to see them.
1: What a great concert. What a great frontman.
0: Did you ever get to see in excess? Let us know. 1-300-222-774. And when have you needed blood? 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

0: Good morning, Natasha McFarlane with ABC News. A teenager has been charged over a series of aggravated carjackings, one allegedly including a taser and baton, in Melbourne's western suburbs last month. Olivia Sanders reports.
1: It's alleged on the night of September 19th, a group of six males riding motorcycles assaulted a 40-year-old man and stole his motorbike. Police say later that night, the group attempted to pull a 32-year-old man from his motorbike and struck him with a wrench, and in a third alleged incident, shoved a 27-year-old woman from her bike and physically assaulted her, including with a taser and a baton, then stole her motorcycle. A 16-year-old boy has been remanded in custody to appear before a children's court today, facing multiple charges over the incident. Investigators are still working to identify the remaining alleged offenders.
0: A home has been destroyed and a business damaged in two suspicious fires in Melbourne's northwest overnight. Emergency services were called to and arrived to find a brick home on Deakin Street in Essendon engulfed in flames before midnight. The property that was under renovation was completely destroyed. About an hour later, another fire was reported at a Mooney Ponds hair and nail salon on Shooter Street. Police believe jerry cans were thrown into the closed business before it was set alight, with the offenders then driving off. Police say they don't believe the two fires are linked at this stage. The Saudi-led coalition has confirmed it struck a fuel depot in Yemen's capital and intercepted Houthi missiles directed at state-owned oil companies. Eliza Getzey has more.
2: Sunday's ballistic missile strike by the Iran-aligned Houthis on Riyadh Airport was the deadliest in Saudi Arabia for a decade. Today, Saudi forces have hit the Yemen petroleum company Sabah station on the outskirts of rebel-held Sana'a, aiming to stop Houthis from threatening the kingdom, Yemen and international waterways. Earlier, the Houthis threatened a harsh and painful response to any strikes on Sana'a, with the Saudi Aramco headquarters in Dhahran among possible targets, and the coalition now says it's intercepted and destroyed Houthi missiles launched towards the city.
0: Legislation establishing a national gas reservation scheme will be introduced to federal parliament today. The government wants to force exporters to set aside up to 20% of their gas for the domestic market to try and put downward pressure on gas prices. Labor released a draft bill last month.

0: but has confirmed it has since made some tweaks to the legislation, including ensuring states are consulted on decisions that impact them. The Federal Treasurer Jim Chalmers has urged progressives not to dismiss voters attracted to One Nation's message. In a speech to the Australia Institute last night, Mr Chalmers said One Nation's political momentum was unlikely to disappear quickly and acknowledged Labor must address the economic frustrations driving voters toward it. He says that when a significant swath of Australians find the message of returning to the good old days appealing, progressives should not turn on them.
1: Our role as progressive people is not to scold those who see appeal in that message. It's not to mock them, dare I say cancel them, or talk down to them.
0: New analysis of Victoria's homelessness system has found almost 70% of the state's entry point homelessness services have been forced to close their doors at times due to capacity limits and crisis situations. Entry points are the first point of contact for people accessing the homelessness service system. The report by the Victorian Homelessness Network has found widespread unmet need, with more than three quarters of entry point services unable to assist families with children at risk of homelessness at times during the survey. The network spokesperson, Ruth Gordon, says there's not enough staff or accommodation options.
2: There's an increase in client complexity, so people are coming with more, a range of issues, if you like, that compound and make it even more challenging to find the help that they need.
0: And to sport, Australia has won the first cricket test against South Africa by 214 runs after bowling out South Africa for 206 on day five in Durban. Josh Hazlewood collected career best figures of 6 for 49 as he dismissed three of South Africa's final four batsmen. To the weather, there's a strong wind warning for the East Gippsland coast. For the state, patchy early frost about the eastern ranges. Cloudy in the south with isolated morning showers about the coasts and eastern ranges, falling as snow above 1,100 metres. For Melbourne, cloudy today and heading for a top of 16 degrees. Tomorrow, mostly sunny, 21. Friday, mostly sunny, 23. Saturday, mostly sunny again and 25. Right now, it's 9 degrees in the city. ABC News.
3: Good morning, welcome to AM. I'm Rachel Mealy, coming to you from the lands of the Turrbal and Yuggera people in Brisbane. The federal government has multiple legislative battles on its hands with just weeks of the parliamentary year to go. It's trying to get support for a key budget measure to overhaul the way certain trusts are taxed and a policy forcing gas companies to keep more of their supplies onshore. Here's political reporter Evelyn Manfield.
4: After a rough trot with small business, a pat on the back from the Chamber of Commerce.
5: Prime Minister, to your credit, your door was open. You engaged.
4: In front of the business community last night, the Prime Minister claiming credit for stepping in to ensure credit cards could be used by businesses to pay tax bills.
6: Andrew did text me last Thursday morning, and by Friday morning we had an announcement. And that was an example of a relationship that takes time to develop as well, that trust.
4: But the business community isn't nearly as pleased with the government's proposed policy on discretionary trusts. 5 months after delivering his controversial federal budget, today the Treasurer will introduce legislation to put a minimum 30% tax on discretionary trusts. Peter Davidson from the Australian Council of Social Services says it's about time.
7: Discretionary trusts have been used by people with high incomes to cut their tax for decades, often below the tax rate of an average worker.
4: And that argument is echoed by the government, which says this change is about fairness. While the legislation hasn't landed yet, the coalition and business lobby groups are opposed to what's been proposed so far, arguing it'll hurt small businesses who use these trusts for legitimate purposes, leaving the Greens as Labor's likely path through Parliament. But the minor party wants the bill pushed off to a Senate inquiry to poke at potential loopholes. Tax law academic at the University of New South Wales, Dale Boccabella, reckons that's fair enough.
8: The tax minimisers downtown, they will be working overtime to exploit any exception. There's a long history of this in the area of discretionary trusts. why would they stop now?
4: Specifically, the Greens are concerned that private school fees paid out of trust funds could escape the new minimum tax under an exemption given to charities, schools and sports clubs, carved out after facing backlash from business about the proposal.
8: That would be exploiting what is a genuinely provided exception to the new minimum tax.
4: In Parliament, the government is also expected to today introduce its plan to force gas companies to keep up to 20% of their exports for Australian use. Resources Minister Madeleine King is making the case by saying in recent years, gas prices have jumped to unacceptable levels. Shadow Resources Minister Susan McDonald has given an early indication the Coalition's willing to support the move.
9: I'm sure that with input from the Coalition, we'll be able to land a reservation policy that is in the best interests of Australia.
3: Coalition frontbencher Susan McDonald ending that report by Evelyn Manfield. Older people can pay more than $1 million on a room deposit in aged care, but now that fee won't guarantee a TV, phone or Wi-Fi. Under government reforms to the sector, providers can now charge new residents for services that were previously included. Anne Connolly reports.
10: Patricia Massa has lived in her inner West Sydney nursing home for 9 years.
11: Look at the little boy. It's very cute, isn't it?
10: Lovely. The 88-year-old has dementia, and watching old movies in the comfort of her room brings her real joy. But in August, her provider, Uniting, gave residents a brochure showing that they'd be charging $8.80 a day or over $3,000 a year for a free-to-air TV under what's called higher everyday living. Her daughter, Elizabeth Tosti, was outraged.
12: They're going to be charged for free-to-air television in their room, even though the televisions already exist in every single person's room, and they are price gouging.
10: Higher everyday living fees, or HELF, were introduced under the government's sweeping reforms and will come into full force in 3 weeks. In March, the aged care minister, Sam Ray, criticised providers for the fees they were charging in trials of the scheme.
13: Every reasonable person can see that having a telly and access to a telly is a basic human right.
10: However, the government's own guidelines make it clear that a TV in a resident's room is not an automatic inclusion for those who went into care after November the 1st last year. So providers can charge a fee, and not just for TV. Elizabeth Tosti is most concerned that Uniting is going to create a two-tiered system with this scheme, with a fee of $220 for a musical performance at her mother's nursing home.
12: People who've got the money, the capacity to pay these hefty fees, can enter the communal room and listen to someone play music, and the poor residents who can't will have to walk past or be shooed away.
10: Craig Gear from the Older Persons Advocacy Network wants the government to make TV, phone and Wi-Fi free for all.
14: These are kind of basic human rights that everyone should be able to have, particularly people who are living in residential aged care. They need to stay connected to their community to be able to stay well.
10: He says his organisation has reported gouging by providers too.
14: Some really key things that older people have been coming to our advocates about is things like margarine being the option on the menu, but if you want butter, you're going to have to pay an extra $1.70 per day. If you want your meal in your room, you're having to pay $4.50 for that delivery.
10: Okay. Uniting said it's permitted to charge for TV under the reforms, but is taking feedback on its model of fees.
3: Anne Connolly reporting. A West Australian company is accused of taking customer deposits for solar battery systems but failing to install them. There's been a spike in complaints about solar companies since the federal government introduced a battery subsidy program last July. National Consumer Affairs reporter Michael Atkin has the story.
15: Perth retiree Bob Emery has been waiting a year for Lux Solar to install his solar battery system. When he rings Lux Solar, no one answers.
16: One of our team will respond to your inquiry as soon as possible.
17: This is one of several calls that I've made to you. I'm chasing up The contract that was signed over a year ago trying to get my batteries installed.
15: Mr. Emery paid a $1,000 deposit last October to get a battery system under a federal scheme which covers about 30% of the cost. He complained about not getting his system to Consumer Protection WA, but after

0: the conciliation with Luxola failed, it advised him to go to court.
1: I don't really want to do that. There's expense involved. I'm chasing $1,000. Chances are it would cost me that much to do so.
0: Brisbane man Justin Albin has also been waiting for Luxola since last October. He recently sent the company a legal letter threatening court action, prompting a promise to install the battery soon.
2: They're trying to make best endeavours, as in communicating with me before our interview today, but given the communication in the past where they've done similar things, I'm still not 100% sure that they'll actually deliver.
0: In June, Luxola was kicked out of the voluntary industry-run consumer protection scheme, the New Energy Tech Consumer Code, for major failures, including continuing to take payments without showing it could deliver the systems. The company has continued to advertise its approved seller status on its website, despite the Clean Energy Council requesting it be removed. Erin Turner, CEO of the Consumer Policy Research Centre, says that should be investigated.
3: That's really potentially misleading, and I hope a regulator looks at it, because that's a part of the consumer law where we can see really significant court actions with fines of up to $100 million.
0: She says the current system is failing solar customers because when something goes wrong, consumer protection agencies can't force a business to act.
3: It leaves people stuck. It's why we need penalties tied to the consumer guarantee protections. This is such an obvious gap in our Australian consumer law.
0: Luxola did not respond to AM's interview request or written questions. Queensland's Office of Fair Trading confirmed it has a current investigation into the company's conduct, and businesses could face penalties worth millions of dollars for failing to supply a product. In a statement, Energy Minister Chris Bowen said the Clean Energy Regulator was monitoring the industry closely, and the number of battery installations was much higher than the associated rising complaints.
4: Michael Atkin. And that's Early AM for today. Briefly, in finance, the Australian dollar is higher. It's buying 69.8 US cents. I'm Rachel Mealy. It's 6:15.
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10: Morning, John. Are you donating blood?
11: Bob, yeah. My journey goes back when I was working and my 18th birthday, and then my boss rang me up and said, I need to see you about 10 o'clock. And I thought, yep, beauty, take me out for a drink. And we walked past several pubs and I thought, where are we going? And next minute, he said, you're donating blood today. If you want blood,
12: you got it. If you want Cranker, is it? Yeah. You got it.
10: And he's not the only one donating blood today. Bob Murphy, our very own Rosa Ritchie, yep, are both donating blood today. Because, Bob, yesterday we learned, and we're going to have another quick chat with Lifeblood today, that we are at a 10-year low.
13: Yeah, we are.
10: And we need 5,500 donations in 7 days. Mm-hmm. So we've put a team together.
13: We've put a team together. That's our motto in here. One team, one dream. If you would like to join our blood drive, go to the Lifeblood website, go to the team section. You'll find us, 774. And if the idea of filling out an online form makes you anxious, all I can say is that I, Bob Murphy, who has his limitations in this area, was able to do it in one go and in under 7 minutes.
10: And on your own?
13: On my own.
10: You didn't pass your phone to anyone?
13: I didn't ask for any help. I didn't need any help. There wasn't any, oh, I have to go back. No, it's a really easy-to-follow process, and we want you, okay? Affectionately known as the 774 Arms, but on the team's element, Lifeblood. We need to get to 5,500
10: But you can just text the word blood to us as well, yep. And we'll send you a link. So that makes it even easier. So just text blood to

0: 0437 774 774. We're going to touch base with Victoria Police in just a moment. And then we like to go fishing.
1: We do like to go fishing. And we like to reminisce, particularly on a Wednesday. Mm. And in 1987, INXS released the biggest album in the world. At that time, Kick was released. All those years ago, between 20 and 30 million albums, all those hits.
0: What an album. Oh, it gets better with time.
1: It gets better.
0: I saw them 1991.
1: We miss Michael Hutchence.
0: I miss him. Yeah, I think everyone misses him.
1: To an irrational level, I miss him.
0: Do you?
1: Someone I've never met. Yeah. Never got close to meeting him.
0: I saw them 1991 with Rat Cat, a part of the X Tour. But if you've seen INXS, let us know, 1300 222 774. Happiest memory seeing INXS numerous times at the Donny in Doncaster. At the inn there, way back, was gifted Tim Ferriss's guitar pick at the end of one night. I wish I knew what I did with it. Oh, goodness me. Brad Arnold from Transport Victoria, how's our commute?
2: It is a busy one already this morning. There's been a collision inbound on the Monash Freeway just before High Streets. Police in behind a truck in the left emergency lane. Our crews have just arrived on scene, so left lane now closed just before High Street, and delays quickly building back towards Fern Tree Gully Road. You could try Dandenong Road, although you may run into an incident just before Murrumbina Road in Malvern East. There's been a traffic light pole hit there just before that intersection, so follow the direction of emergency services. So a couple of incidents coming in from Melbourne southeast, in from Melbourne's west. There's been a collision on the Western Freeway in Ravenhall just after Christie's Road. Got police on scene, around a 25-minute delay already, pushing back towards Rockbank around Leakes Road. The brakes coming on there. And a little further south in Altona, delays in both directions on Corroy Creek Road with a collision just east of the Princes Highway at Burns Road. Got police directing traffic through that intersection. If you're on the trains this morning, a couple of cancellations for the Stony Point line. Other lines are clear. That's the latest traffic and transport. Another update for you just after 6:30.
0: Good on you, Brad. 19 minutes after 6. It'll get to 16. It'll be sunny for you today, Melbourne. But let's check in with Victoria Police.
1: And we do that this morning with John McLaughlin, media advisor for Victoria Police. John, we'll get into it, but it's the list here, it's almost like a sad time capsule of 2026. Let's start with a suspicious house fire in Essendon.
3: Yeah, good morning to you both. There's been two fires overnight in the northwest, the first of which was in Essendon, like you say, a house fire on Deakin Street just before midnight. The property out there was unoccupied, has sustained significant damage and essentially been destroyed. Investigators have been told unknown offenders were seen fleeing the scene, so we've got a crime scene out there. And then a short time later, we were called to reports of a fire at a hair and nail salon on Shutter Street about 12:50 a.m., where it's believed unknown offenders have thrown jerry cans into that closed business, which was set alight. They've fled in a light-coloured vehicle in a northerly direction, so a crime scene there as well. We're obviously appealing for anyone with information in regards to these incidents to come forward.
0: So that beauty salon that you mentioned, that's in Moonee Ponds, which is just down the road from Essendon. Are these two linked in any way?
3: Look, that'll be something that's investigated throughout the day. It's obviously very early days. At the moment, they're being treated as separate incidents, but yeah, that'll be looked at.
1: And a teen has been charged, John, after carjackings.
3: Yeah, look, after a fairly extensive investigation into a series of aggravated carjackings in West Footscray last month, so it's alleged a group of six male offenders who were riding motorcycles attacked three separate motorcyclists in three separate incidents on the 19th of September. In one of the incidents, a 40-year-old man was allegedly assaulted, had his motorbike stolen. A 32-year-old was allegedly struck with a wrench and had his scooter stolen just 10 minutes later. And then later that night, I should say, a 27-year-old woman allegedly punched, kicked, tasered and hit with a baton. So quite awful incidents. Yesterday, detectives have executed search warrants in the Wyndham area, where we've arrested a 16-year-old who has a long string of charges intentionally causing injury,

0: aggravated assaults, unlawful assault, aggravated carjacking, and a couple of firearms offences as well.
1: 16, so, did you say, John?
0: 16, yeah. So he'll face court today. We'll put him before a judge, and we'll continue to investigate. The further remaining people are potentially involved in this incident.
1: Every morning it's just one after the other. John, thank you. John McLaughlin, Media Advisor for Victoria Police. Don't forget, if you want to donate blood, if you want to be a part of our team, text the word blood to 0437 774 774.
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8: In just a moment, we are going fishing, but in terms of donating blood, if you've got questions about the blood donation, where it goes, how the process works, let us know. 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We'll be checking in with Lifeblood, so we'll be getting the professionals after the 6:30 news to run us all through it. Ian's in Bayswater. Ian, why do you donate blood?
9: Oh, morning, Rochelle and Bob. I'm donating blood on Friday, my 85th donation, but a while back, just before Christmas, I received a call from Lifeblood and they said, oh, we have a match with your platelets. So, okay, I'll donate platelets. So I went in and donated the platelets. And later on, I got a message from Lifeblood saying, oh, I just let you know that your donation of platelets has let a family be able to see their family over Christmas, to manage to survive Christmas.
10: Oh, wow.
1: Oh, my goodness. Far out. Oh, Ian. Does that make all the difference, knowing the who's and the whys and the personal story behind it?
9: Oh, well, like, it's the biggest, the best Christmas gift I've ever given.
1: Oh.
8: Well, Ian, if I could lean on your generosity one more time, would you be interested in joining our team for your Friday donation when you go to Lifeblood?
9: Yes, well, I've already, after I heard you on the radio yesterday, I instantly went and booked my donation of plasma for Friday at Ringwood.
8: Beautiful.
1: So, Ian, you're a legend.
8: You're part of the 774 Arms team. Thank you for your generosity, Ian. I think it'll be infectious. Thank you so much.
1: Good on you, Ian. We're going to pop you on hold so that you can be a part of our team. Oh, that made me a little bit teary.
8: Yeah.
1: The idea that by giving blood or plasma or whatever it may be.
8: It's the balance, isn't it? So the figures are, it's a 10-year low. The blood levels are so low and we need 5,500 donations in a week. And they're big numbers and these stories that just hit you right in the soul. So Ian has done his job. We're trying to do ours. Why don't you get involved? Join us. Text blood to 0437 774 774.
1: But we like to go fishing. Bet you're going fishing all of the
11: time. Baby going fishing too. Oh, hello, I've got a fish on the line. I better go. Sorry.
8: So in Gone Fishing, we've got a few updates to give you. It's almost like a bit of a fisherman's basket today. Loretta, though, is in Fitzroy and she might have one that's on the hook. Loretta, good morning to you. What's happening?
12: Hello, good morning.
8: Good morning, Loretta.
12: Good morning. Hello.
8: Hello, you're on the wireless, Loretta. What have you got for us? What do you need to know that we can help you with?
12: Can you hear me?
8: Yeah, we can hear you, Loretta.
12: Okay. I'm inquiring about with the 10-cent deposit scheme for cans and bottles and everything. We pay we pay 10 cents extra to a refund. None of the machines work. If you look on the website, all the reviews, nearly all of them, don't work. So you can't get your 10 cents back. And they don't accept wine bottles at all, yet we still pay 10 cents on that. So who's getting the 10 cents?
1: So which machines are broken?
12: Nearly all of them.
1: You think, okay.
8: Okay, all right.
1: Well, we might
12: around Fitzroy.
1: In around Fitzroy.
12: And I go to the one at Hillside as well.
8: Okay.
12: And they're broken out there too. If you look at the reviews on the website, they've all got about one star.
1: Okay. So, Loretta, we're going to pop you on hold and get your details and find out, because they're very, very popular, these deposit schemes. I know where I are at one of the big shopping centres, there's always a big queue of people wanting to go in and pop their wine bottles in. So, Loretta, thank you for that tip.
12: Not just wine bottles, it's also the cans and all
1: everything. Yeah,
8: it's
1: yeah.
8: It's on the blink.
1: All of them.
8: They're all on the blink. Thank you,
1: all right,
8: Loretta.
1: We'll pop you on hold and we'll get your details and we're going to try. That's how gone fishing works,
8: that
1: right?
8: That is how it works. Loretta gives us the hook. There's a bit of a bait of the container deposit scheme machines are out of order, so we'll find out how many and whether we can get some of those sorted out for you.
1: So back in March, we heard that the Emerald Ambulance Service, we got a little tip on Gone Fishing that some of the locals were worried that there was going to be cuts to the roster. Peter from Clematis, I think it is, has been, he was the one that alerted to us, and we've been sort of backwards and forwards since then.
8: Yeah, sometimes these fish jump into the boat quick and other times it takes a while to reel them in. So we've been in touch with this story since March.
1: And there's been no change. So the cuts have concerned locals because the roads, you know, you really need to be a local to know how it works. So as it stands at the moment, there are no changes that have taken effect and the needs of the community are still being considered. But if that changes and if you're in the area of Emerald, we'll definitely keep you up to date.
8: Always give us a call if you've got something in a gone fishing realm, something that you want us to follow up on. Give us a call, 1300 222 774, or better yet, email us 774@abc.net.au. It's lifeblood today. 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News time.
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0: Good morning, Natasha McFarlane with ABC News. Suspicious fires have destroyed a home and damaged a business in two separate incidents in Melbourne's northwest overnight. Olivia Sanders reports.
1: Police say a home on Deakin Street in Essendon was destroyed by fire just before midnight, with witnesses telling investigators people were seen running from the scene. The fire was so large, parts of the roof caved in, with plumes glowing red, embers and flames coming from the openings. About an hour later, emergency services were called to another fire about 10 minutes down the road in Moonee Ponds. Police believe jerry cans were thrown into the closed hair and skin clinic before the building was set on fire and those responsible drove away. Police do not believe the two fires are linked at this stage.
0: Australia's peak business body has praised the Prime Minister for personally intervening to delay the tax office's ban on credit card payments. The government announced last week it would give the ATO extra funding to ensure it can continue to take credit card payments until July next year. The ban had sparked backlash from the business community worried about cash flow. Australian Chamber of Commerce and Industry CEO Andrew McKellar has thanked Anthony Albanese for stepping in to deal with the issue.
2: To your credit, your door was open. You engaged, you listened, and you acted quickly to provide vital breathing space for small business.
0: A coastal council in regional Victoria is defending its decision to hike fees on short-stay accommodation in the wake of anger from holiday homeowners. Georgia Linton-Williams has the details.
3: Earlier this year, the Bass Coast Shire Council increased its annual registration fee for short-stay accommodation providers from $324 to $600, with large homes to pay $900. It now has the highest fees in the state. More than 550 people have signed a petition urging the council to reconsider. The council says the fee was introduced to control issues associated with short-stay rentals, including complaints about disruptive behaviour. Local tourism advocates say the region is already facing accommodation shortages, and that could worsen if people choose to pull their holiday homes from the market.
0: Australia's peak music industry bodies have accused a federal parliamentary inquiry into AI of ignoring evidence that existing copyright laws are protecting artists.

0: protests. ARIA and the PPCA have rejected claims from the inquiry's co-chairs that the copyright system needs an overhaul. They say at least 27 licensing deals have already been struck globally between AI companies and the music industry. ARIA boss Annabelle Heard says changing the laws to suit tech companies could undermine artists' control over their work. The UN is being asked to investigate if the detention of a man in Japan violated international law. North Asia correspondent Natalie Whiting has more.
1: 72-year-old Aishima Shizuo was wrongfully arrested and detained for nearly 11 months in Japan, during which he was diagnosed with cancer and died. The charges against him were eventually dropped and his family was awarded compensation. They're now taking legal action against the judges involved in the case and have asked the UN Working Group on Arbitrary Detention to investigate. Lawyers involved say it speaks to a broader issue of prolonged detention in the country. Japan has rejected criticism in the past, saying there are strict requirements for holding people which give due consideration to the guarantee of human rights. Natalie Whiting, ABC News, Tokyo.
0: A magnitude 5.7 earthquake has struck the New Britain region of Papua New Guinea. The European Mediterranean Seismological Centre says the quake was at a depth of 53 kilometres. And to sport, Australia has beaten South Africa by 214 runs in the first cricket test in Durban, with Josh Hazlewood returning career best figures on the fifth and final day. Hazlewood dismissed three of the Proteas' final four batsmen as he picked up 6 wickets for 49 runs to have the hosts all out for 206. Australia's Matt Renshaw was awarded player of the match for his scores of 190 and 82, as well as 2 second innings wickets. Speaking at the match presentation, Captain Pat Cummins was full of praise for his team's bowling efforts.
2: You know, anywhere I look, you've got plenty of test wickets there, and then even our part-timers are probably a bit better than part-timers, so I feel like I've got loads of options. But yeah, seeing particularly, you know, the two quicks and Lino just go to work. They've done it hundreds of times. It's always impressive.
0: To the weather for the state, cloudy in the south with isolated morning showers about the coasts and eastern ranges. For Melbourne, cloudy atop today of 16. Tomorrow, mostly sunny, 21. Right now, it is 8 degrees. ABC News.
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9: Good morning, it's Brad from Transport Victoria. Number of collisions on our major arterials at the moment. Some heavy traffic for the Monash Freeway from just after Eastlink up towards the scene of a collision just before High Street. The left lane's currently closed. Not too far away in Malvern East, there's delays for inbound traffic along Dandenong Road with a traffic light pole that's been knocked down just before Belgrave Road and Murrumbina Road. Got delays on the approach with the police there on scene. Not too far away, further north of the Monash Freeway, there's been a collision in Camberwell. That's affecting traffic in both directions on Toorak Road, heading up towards Camberwell Road. That's also disrupting Route 75 trams. And in from the other side of town for the Western Freeway, still easing conditions inbound after an earlier collision on the freeway just after Christie's Road. Looks like all lanes are open, but still around a 15 to 20 minute delay pushing back towards Rockbank and Aintree. If you're on the trains this morning, cancellations for the Stony Point line. Other lines are clear. That's the latest traffic and transport. More soon. It's 24 to 7.
10: Siobhan Blewett from Freight Capital has your finance. Morning, Siobhan.
11: Hello, Rochelle. Good morning, Bob. Markets modestly lower overnight and we're all waiting for the inflation data out of the US. 10:30 this evening, or those in markets are anyway. Today, Westpac September reading for inflation and then also China data out, CPI and their manufacturing information out at 12:30. So all eyes on inflation at the moment. Then also Glencore, which is one of the big global mining companies, they're starting to trade on the ASX today, so that'll give us a bit more choice. The Dow at the moment down 0.2%, 51,765. NASDAQ down 0.14%, 27,200. Quiet through Europe. FTSE in London was down 0.06%. France down 0.2% and Germany down 0.8%. Bitcoin up 0.8% at $83,000 a unit and the iron ore price at $91 US a tonne. BHP and Rio down 2% and 1% in New York trade and the oil price down 0.8%, $105.80 US a barrel for Brent crude at the moment and the gold price

0: 0.1%, $4,186 US an ounce. Aussie dollar is buying 69.86 cents US, which is up 0.4%. And the SPY suggests will be down 33 points or 0.4% on the open.
1: Siobhan, just before we let you get on with your day, do you donate blood?
0: Oh, I sure do. And as a kid, we always used to, and it was the free food that we used to absolutely love as children, I have to say. Yeah, it's a great, it's a good initiative. Good luck today.
2: Wow. So why do you do it, Siobhan?
0: Well, giving back. It's giving back, and it's an easy thing to do, and it's a little health check as well, I have to say. So I think it's a good thing.
2: Well, next time you do it, Siobhan, join our team, yeah? Jump onto the Lifebloods website and click Teams, find us. It's simple, it's easy, and be a part of our team. As always, Siobhan, thank you.
0: Thanks. Bye now.
2: See you. Siobhan Blewett from Frey Capital. We'll speak to Lifeblood again in just a moment because after we spoke to them yesterday, we were really shocked to hear that we're at a 10-year low. So we've started a 774 blood drive. We want you to be a part of our team. You can text the word blood. Just blood, no full stops, no love hearts, no smiley faces.
1: No. Just blood to 0437 774 774. Or if you go to the Lifeblood website, I can assure you, because I did it, I did it. It was so easy and it didn't take too long and I did it in one go.
2: So in 1987, great year, INXS's Kick was released. A text here from Emma in Lara who just says, crank it, wizard.

0: INXS, the global strutting rock and roll band from Australia, 87, when they released Kick. Franca is in Hawthorne. You've got a memory of the band INXS?
1: Yes, I do.
0: What was it? When was it?
1: So it was early 80s, maybe 82, 83. A group of us were uni students, and we went camping around Barwon Heads. And we thought, oh, we'll just nip in for a quick meal at the pub.
0: Yep.
1: And there was this band playing, a fantastic all night, really, really great. And they sort of finished, and then they kept coming back for an encore and then another encore. And it was like the fourth encore, we just sort of thought, okay, we're tired, but let's go. They just kept coming out. And, but, yeah, they were INXS.
2: I love the idea that you saw them before they were big, and you can you can say that proudly. Franca, thank you.
1: No problems. It was fantastic.
2: Oh, I just can't believe it was 1987. I say time flies, but fair dinkum.
0: I never got to see them. Michael Hutchins, what a front man.
2: Oh, 1991, damn. I saw him. Charlie's in Carlton. We're going to speak to Lifeblood in just a moment because Bob's sitting in the chair for the first time today. Charlie, why do you donate blood?
3: Well, I have to donate blood because I've got too much iron.
0: I've got a mate who is in the same situation, Charlie, mate of mine, Paddy Walsh. He has to donate his blood because of the similar problem. How often is it for you, Charlie?
3: Well, when it first started, it was like once or twice a week, which, if you put that in perspective, you've got to donate, you can only donate once every 12 weeks if you're, if you've got, you know, no condition.
0: Yeah.
3: And so, because what they had to do is they're basically draining iron out of my body. It's crazy, but it's a condition called hemochromatosis, and it's interesting because it has similar symptoms to if you've got low iron, so you get fatigue. One that's weird is weight loss, and people can sort of, their skin color can actually sort of go orangey brown as well.
2: But and that's from too much iron.
3: Yeah, and it can cause, the problem is long term, it can cause issues with organs and diabetes and a whole lot of really bad health things. So it's just an interesting one to keep in mind. It happens to sort of, it's common in sort of freckly, kelty people. And the other thing is, it's sort of when you donate blood, it's kind of a win-win because I've got to get rid of the iron and then my
2: someone
3: blood
2: else
3: gets
2: needs
3: used.
2: It.
0: Oh, you're the goose that lays the golden egg for Lifeblood.
2: Hey, just quickly, Charlie, everything becomes about food for us here, and of course giving blood is first and foremost.
0: Yeah, we want to help people and goodwill and all
2: but
0: that.
2: But snacks, the best snack you've been given, because you're donating blood a lot.
3: Yeah, so

0: Australia is the lowest it's been in a decade. So here in Victoria, Lifeblood urgently needs an additional 5,500 donations this week. 5,500 needed this week. We know 774 listeners are always first in line when people need help. We know this. We've seen this so many times. So we've launched a blood drive. Anya Tandon, we spoke yesterday. You're the Lifeblood Media Manager for Victoria and Tasmania, twice in one day. This is great. But it's my first time donating, Anya. What's your advice for me? It's just the reality sort of just starting to dawn on me. I've actually got to do this thing.
1: Hi, Bob. Thanks so much for having me back on so soon. But we are very excited for you to be making your first donation today. And if it is your first donation, or for anyone who's out there who has never donated before, what I would suggest is the day before and the day of, make sure you're really well hydrated. That will make the donation that much easier and quicker to make, you know, when the blood is just flowing that much easier.
2: I'm just laughing, Anya, because Bob, just as you said, that's picked up his cup of tea and taken a really big slurp.
1: Make sure you're drinking lots of water as well, because tea and coffee can dehydrate you. So if you can have lots of water, it'll just make it that much quicker.
0: It's just ginger tea, Anya. This blood will be just pristine stuff.
2: So, Anya, I'm sure I'm not alone here, but I can't donate and I really wish that I could. And I started to look into, because I thought, well, I can't donate, that's that. But then actually there is something I can do, isn't there? There's other ways I can help.
1: Absolutely, Rochelle. I think we always say if you can't donate, advocate. And that's something that we encourage, because a lot of times people just need that reminder. They just need to be told, hey, have you donated recently? Or let's do it together. I'll come sit with you. And so, you know, with Bob donating, and even if you're just advocating and encouraging your listeners or colleagues to donate, that's plenty, because sometimes people just need that nudge.
2: But I will say, you've just got me thinking there. So I could, so Bob's donating, yep. He's sitting in the chair. Mm-hmm. So I could advocate and I could ask a colleague. Oh. All right, I think I've got someone in mind who I'm going to ask. No pressure, but I think I'm going to do it.
0: I like this, Anya. I think for our little show here today, Rish, you're the heart and I'll be the blood. All okay? Right. You like that?
2: Yep.
0: That's the partnership we're doing. So you don't have to be the one in the chair. Anya, a lot of people are on different medications. They've got medical conditions. Yeah. We know how complex people's lives are and their medical situations are. How do they find out about their eligibility?
1: That's a great question, Bob. And I would say that if you are on medication or you have a pre-existing condition, please don't rule yourself out, because we are always reviewing our eligibility criteria. So if you are wondering about a specific condition or medication that you're on, you can hop onto our website. We do have a very extensive FAQ page that will take you through many different types of conditions. So you can look for what you're looking for. But the other thing is, you can just call us on 13 14 95 and someone will be able to talk to you and give you advice on as to whether you can donate or what you can donate. You might not be eligible to donate whole blood, for example, but you might be able to donate plasma or platelets.
2: So what's the difference?
1: Yeah, so there are different components of your whole blood. So your whole blood is made up of red blood cells, plasma, and platelets. And so when you donate whole blood, you're actually donating a little bit of all of them. And so when it leaves the donor center, it comes to our processing center, we sort of test it for infectious diseases to make sure that it's all safe. And then we process it into its different components and then send it off to a hospital. But in terms of a donation, they're actually quite similar, except for how long they take. So a whole blood donation, you'll only be in the chair for about 5 or 10 minutes. For a plasma donation, you'll be in the chair for about 45 minutes. And that's because you're connected to a machine called an apheresis machine, which separates your red blood cells from your plasma. It returns your red blood cells back to you, and we keep your plasma. So because of that, you can actually donate more regularly. You can actually come in every 2 weeks, and it's safe for you to donate plasma, making it a really impactful donation. And then platelets is very similar as well. You're just in the chair for that, but that much longer.
0: Last one from us, Anya. It actually comes via a text from Fee, and it asks, how long do you have to wait to donate blood after having a cough or a cold? I am due to give, but was sick 2 weeks ago. That's from Fee.
1: Well, thank you, Fee, for asking. We need you to be healthy and well for 7 days, so symptom-free for 7 days after your last cold to be able to come in and donate.
2: All right. Well, we are on it. 774, our listeners are

0: so generous. We've already got a heap of people that are clicking on Teams on the Lifeblood page. They're joining our team. So hopefully we'll be able to help the Lifeblood team get the amount of donations they need in this next 7 days. So leave it up to us. We're on to it.
1: Thank you so much.
0: We'll see you down there. Bob is in the chair this morning. Yep. If you want to be a part of our team, text the word blood to us, 0437 774 774, or jump onto the Lifeblood page and click Teams and we'll be there.
2: It's easy to use, folks. I was able to do it yesterday. Administrative tasks, not my strong suit, Rish. Not my strong suit. It was easy to do. It took me just about 5 minutes. Nice website. Easy to do. Off you go.
0: Stay hydrated.
2: Stay hydrated. That's it. Where's my water bottle?
0: Where's your water bottle? Natasha McFarlane's got the latest from the newsroom. Thanks, Natasha.
3: Hi, Rochelle and Bob. Coming up in the news at 7. Suspicious fires have destroyed a home and damaged a business in two separate incidents in Melbourne's northwest overnight. Holiday homeowners in Victoria's southeast are urging a council to overturn an increase to its short-stay accommodation levy, and the federal government to introduce legislation to establish a national gas reservation scheme. Melbourne's weather cloudy with a top today of 16. Right now it's 8 degrees. There'll be more news at 7 o'clock.
0: Brad Arnold from Transport Victoria. How's our commute?
4: A collision on the M80 Ring Road to clear this one. It'll turn about just after the Western Highway. Looks like two right lanes currently closed. Emergency services have been called. Happy to arrive, but obey those overhead gantry signs. Speeds down to 40. Emerge early and safely out of those right lanes. Looks like a truck and maybe a couple of utes involved in this one. And it is a very heavy run, pushing back quickly towards Sunshine Avenue. There's delays on the Monash Freeway after a collision just before High Street, still being clear from the left emergency lane. A stop-start run in from around Ferntree Gully Road. The brakes coming on there. Not too far away, there's delays in Malvern East for inbound traffic. Heading along Dandenong Road up towards Murrumbina Road after a traffic light pole was hit in the early hours of this morning. The clean-up continues. And there's a fire that's causing delays in Epping, inbound on Epping Road near Harvest Home Road. Looks like the left lane's currently closed with around 9 units turning this one just after Harvest Home Road. So follow their direction. You could try the Hume Freeway instead or head right over towards Plenty Road. It's running fairly well, although delays starting to build heading up towards the Ring Road. If you're on the trains this morning, cancellations coming through for the Stony Point line. That's the latest traffic and transport. It's 10 to 6.
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0: 16 and sunny for you today, Melbourne. Coming up after the 7 o'clock news, we're going to look into a fresh protest against some of the proposed changes to immigration. As well as that, the deadline has been extended for feedback at the new Preston Market Plan. So if you live in the area, then that's something you're going to want to listen to. And I'm going to hit the phones and I'm going to find someone who you know very well who's going to potentially donate blood on my behalf.
2: We are part of the Lifeblood Blood Drive here at 774 today. I'll be donating for the very first time. Douglas has called in from Dramana. Douglas, are you donating blood?
9: Plasma. Actually.
2: Plasma. That's all right. That's okay.
0: That's great.
2: That's good stuff too. From what I'm told?
9: I've been donating fortnightly, which is the recommendation for quite a while now. I used to donate whole blood, but then they said because of my blood type, I'm B positive, which I think is something we all should be. Because of my blood type, I should donate plasma. So I've made the switch and I just never gone back to it.
0: Good on you, Douglas.
2: Well done to you, Douglas.
0: And join our team.
2: If I can just ask a favour, if you hop on the Lifeblood website, go to the team section. There we are, 774, and you can be part of our gang.
9: Sure.
0: Good on you. That's such a commitment too, every 2 weeks.
2: Yeah.
0: Wow. Well done, Douglas. Let's see what's making news. Douglas to another. Carly Douglas. Herald
2: nice.
0: Sun. It was there, Carly.
10: Yeah,
0: I couldn't just let it hang.
10: No,
0: Herald Sun political reporter. Good morning to you.
10: Good morning, Rish.
0: Now, this first story, there was details this morning that I could barely read, and the news coverage of it has just been horrific.

0: So there is a vigil that's been organised today for a 21-year-old woman, so Jada Bonner, who was allegedly murdered in Carlton, and it's just heartbreaking.
1: It's a horrible story, and yes, so there's been a vigil that it will be held this Saturday that's being organised at 5:30 p.m. on Lygon Street. There will then be a walk to Parliament House. As you say, there's some really horrific details that have come out today. Mm. Yesterday, her auntie made a plea for authorities to actually work together to make sure that women suffering domestic violence don't fall through the cracks. She says that her niece was beaten to death after allegedly suffering years of violence at the hands of a man believed to be her partner. A 31-year-old man handed himself into police on Tuesday morning and was set to be quizzed by homicide detectives. There is a growing memorial for Jada, of flowers, messages, photos in Carlton outside her apartment. And this statistic is just horrific, that she's the 55th Australian woman to lose her life to violence this year. So really horrendous story.
2: 55th this woman year. To lose her life to
0: that
2: violence.
0: Makes me want to
2: this
0: vomit.
2: Year. Yeah, it's absolutely.
1: It's really sad.
2: It's horrific. Yeah. Carly, there is no segue to that. And I'm not going to segue, actually. 55 deaths from women from the violence of men is just absolutely.
0: In 1 year.
2: It's abhorrent for 1 year. Mm. It's abhorrent in any year.
1: And we need to talk about it more. I don't feel like we talk about it enough. I'm sure you both agree.
2: Yeah.
0: And I think that this, you know, we do often, unfortunately, we see the public come together and either walk their own streets or walk to Parliament and whatever it may be. And I would bet that these numbers are going to be huge. Mm. What worries me is what change comes from it. You know, when do we actually see change? But sometimes all the community can do is come together, and whether that be through the makeshift memorial that's building out the front of her apartment, or whether it be walking together in solidarity to, you know, just to keep this in the spotlight.
2: To the fellas out there, be better and raise better young boys. Carly, from that awful, awful statistic and story, and our hearts go out to those affected, the mayor of Yarra, Stephen Jolly, we spoke to Stephen Jolly yesterday, he wants to be the Lord Mayor, and he's got some backing from a high-profile Polly, or former Polly.
1: Yes, this was a funny development overnight. So he has got the backing of former Liberal Premier Jeff Kennett. He said on X that he would endorse him because, regardless of his politics, and Stephen Jolly used to be part of the Socialists, he'd shown himself on several occasions to be, quote, an excellent and attentive councillor and mayor of Yarra. Kennett said that he genuinely cares for the community and is supportive of business. Who ever thought that a Liberal like Kennett would be backing a Socialist? It's very interesting.
0: So when does Nick Rees's, because you have a certain tenure,
2: yeah.
1: 2028, I believe.
0: Okay, 2028. All right, that'll be around the corner before we know it. I mean, we don't know what day it is half the time.
2: Yeah,
0: but
2: it's Wednesday, folks.
0: It's Wednesday, we discovered
2: can
0: that.
2: Can confirm that.
0: That'll be interesting to see what actually happens there. I could kind of see him doing that.
1: Yeah, I mean, he's very popular. He's known to really, like, tell it as it is. He's not your usual politician. He does things differently. I think he's gotten quite a good reception in Yarra, so I guess he's got the confidence to then go for the big job.
0: And just quickly and finally, Carly, there's been a rise of encryption acts to try and entice young people, which we talk about every day, young people into committing crimes.
1: Yes. So Australia's top crime intelligence agency, the Australian Criminal Intelligence Commission, has warned that there has been this explosion in the use of crime as a service platforms, in which criminals use encrypted apps or social media to find people, as you say, often kids, to carry out crimes like arson or even murders for cash. It's part of this evolving technology arms race between police and organised crime. They're often also paid bonuses to film some of these crimes. So as we, you know, we always talk about these firebombings, they're kind of the one thing that people think about, but it's wider than that.
2: Right. Well, it's a full book today. Carly, thank you so much for holding our hand and guiding us through it. Carly Douglas, Herald Sun political reporter. We'll do it all again with you next week, but you have a great day.
1: You too, Bob and Michelle. See ya.
0: See ya. Brad Arnold from Transport Victoria. So we got a call earlier, Brad. Chris from Pasco Vale, he's a regular of ours.
2: He called
0: to say that there has been a bingle, to use his words, on Montague Street. So not the bridge, but blocked lanes at the entrance to the freeway.
3: Okay. I'll bring up a camera there in just a moment or
0: Thank
3: two.
0: You.
3: You can certainly see the delays building back towards Normanby Road on Montague Street, heading up towards the freeway. So

0: one to avoid. Had a few calls to our Transport Operations Centre about a multi-vehicle collision on the M80 Ring Road. That's affecting now three lanes. They'll turn about just after the Western Highway. Emergency services just arriving on scene now, so merge early and safely over to that left lane that remains open. But looks like a number of cars, a number of trucks involved in this one. Maybe a little while for this one to clear. Traffic already pushing back towards Sunshine Avenue, so consider your options. Maybe exiting there. Take that southbound down towards Ballarat Road to avoid the bulk of those delays on the freeway through that stretch. And there's still delays for the Monash Freeway heading up towards High Street after an earlier collision still being cleared from the left emergency lane. Cancellation still for the Stony Point line to look out for. Other trains running well to and from town. Another update for you, Bob and Rochelle, at 10 past 7.
1: Thank you, Brad. Angus Hines is the Senior Forecaster at the Bureau. What can we expect today?
2: Yeah, cool morning as you head out the door this morning, between 6 and 10 degrees across Melbourne, heading for a mild day as well. High of 16 in Melbourne and 15 in Geelong. Partly cloudy skies, a little bit of sunshine peeking through, warming up nicely before the end of the week, though, back into the 20s from tomorrow onwards.
3: Thank you for that, Angus. Angus Hines is Senior Forecaster on duty at the Bureau. Fast approaching the 7 a.m. news. On the other side, a Preston market update. That's my local market, so I'll be listening in very closely to that. And also, don't forget the golden ticket code word. We'll have that for you at 7:30, and you'll have 5 minutes to text that code word in if you want to be part of those prizes, and I know you do want them. And 1987 in excess release Kick. Share your memories with us.

0: Police investigating deliberately lit fires at a Melbourne home and business. Outcry over a council's fee hike on short-stay accommodation in the state's southeast, and more strikes by the Houthis in the Middle East. This is ABC News. Good morning. I'm Natasha McFarlane. Suspicious fires have been lit in Melbourne's northwest overnight, with one destroying a hair and skin clinic in Moonee Ponds. Ethan White is there.
1: Emergency services were called to the Shooter Street business just before 1 o'clock this morning. Police say several arsonists set the building alight and fled the scene. The building has been badly damaged, with the front window smashed and the inside badly charred, with multiple empty jerry cans left behind. About 1 hour earlier, police say another suspicious fire broke out in nearby Essendon, where a home undergoing renovations was totally destroyed. Flames and glowing red embers could be seen through the collapsed roof of the home at the height of the blaze. Police say there is no information to suggest the fires are linked at this stage.
0: A teenager has been charged over a series of aggravated carjackings, one allegedly including a taser and baton, in Melbourne's western suburbs last month. Olivia Sanders with the details.
2: It's alleged on the night of September 19th, a group of six males riding motorcycles assaulted a 40-year-old man and stole his motorbike. Police say later that night, the group attempted to pull a 32-year-old man from his motorbike and struck him with a wrench, and in a third alleged incident, shoved a 27-year-old woman from her bike and physically assaulted her, including with a taser and a baton, then stole her motorcycle. A 16-year-old boy has been remanded in custody to appear before a children's court today, facing multiple charges over the incident. Investigators are still working to identify the remaining alleged offenders.
0: The federal government will today introduce legislation to Parliament to establish a national gas reservation scheme. Here's political reporter Jack Mackay.
3: The government wants to establish the scheme in a bid to put downward pressure on gas prices in Australia. As previously flagged, Labor intends to mandate that exporters set aside up to 20% of their gas for the domestic market. The government released a draft bill last month, but has confirmed it's since made some changes to the legislation. That includes ensuring states and territories are consulted on decisions that impact their gas exports.
0: The Federal Treasurer Jim Chalmers says progressives should not mock or talk down to voters attracted to the One Nation message. Sam Wilkinson reports.
4: In a speech to the Australia Institute last night, Mr. Chalmers said One Nation's political momentum was unlikely to disappear quickly. He said economic pressures had shifted the ground under Australians and made them feel disregarded, but he warned progressives against turning on Australians who find the message of returning to the good old days appealing.
5: Now, we have all the facts to push back on this, but facts don't beat feelings.
4: Mr. Chalmers said parties on the left had inadvertently become defenders of the status quo, and that Labor's tax and housing reforms was central to demonstrating it could deliver economic change.
0: Holiday homeowners in Victoria's southeast are urging a council to overturn an increase to its short-stay accommodation levy. Georgia Linton-Williams has more.
6: The Bass Coast Shire Council, which takes in holiday hotspots like Phillip Island, is one of a handful of Victorian councils with local laws regulating short-stay accommodation. Earlier this year, the council increased its annual registration fee for short-stay providers from $324 to $600 and $900 for large homes. The council says the extra fees are necessary to cope with costs created by the holiday accommodation industry, but tourism advocates warn it may deter holiday homeowners from renting at all, and more homes would stay empty for longer.
0: A new report says the entry point services to Victoria's homelessness support system are at breaking point and facing massive unmet demand. People at risk or experiencing homelessness start off by going to what's called entry point services to access the homelessness service system. The report by the Victorian Homelessness Network reveals those beginning points are so overwhelmed that some have been forced to stop answering the phone and emails at times. The network's spokesperson, Ruth Gordon, says clients are presenting with more complex issues.
7: We found that nearly 70% of entry points had to close their front doors at least once during the survey periods for a range of reasons. We also found that there were more than 300 critical incidents during the survey, with emergency services being called 72 times.
0: A University of Sydney study has found violence and sexual violence against children in Australia has risen sharply over the past decade. Coco Veldkamp has the details.
8: The study looked at data from 2014 to 2024, including police-recorded assaults, hospitalisations and child protection figures. It found sexual assault rose by 51% among girls aged 10 to 17 and by 60% among boys the same age. Lead researcher Dr. Lucy Grummett says we are at crisis point. She says sexual assault and family and domestic violence have both increased over the decade, but the steepest rises have come in the past 3 to 5 years. Former Children's Commissioner Anne Holland says accountability and action is needed to make child safety, well-being and rights a national priority.
0: The Saudi-led coalition says it's intercepted and destroyed Houthi drones and missiles across the country hours after it struck a fuel depot in Yemen. Here's Eliza Getze.
6: The coalition launched new airstrikes on Yemen's Houthi-held capital Sana'a days after the Iran-backed rebels inflicted the deadliest attack Riyadh Airport has seen in a decade. The coalition confirmed it hit the Yemen Petroleum Company's Sabah station after issuing a rare warning to civilians to leave the area. After the warning and before the attack, the Houthis threatened a harsh and painful response to any strikes on Sana'a. Now the coalition reports it's intercepted and destroyed Houthi missiles and drones launched over Riyadh and the south of the country, as well as over the eastern city of Dhahran, where Saudi Aramco is headquartered.
0: The US ambassador to Greece, Kimberly Guilfoyle, says she will vigorously defend her reputation after resigning amid allegations of impropriety. America's editor John Lyons explains.
9: Ambassador Guilfoyle is a former Fox News host who was engaged to the president's eldest son, Donald Trump Jr. She served as US ambassador to Greece since September last year. But a series of recent allegations of misconduct has led to her resignation, including reports in the Wall Street Journal that Ms. Guilfoyle allegedly asked a Trump donor to pay her hefty credit card bill in exchange for access to the Trump administration. Ms. Guilfoyle dismisses the allegations as false and says she will vigorously defend her integrity. John Lyons, ABC News, Washington.
0: To finance, stocks on Wall Street are mostly static, even as the first big batch of summertime profit reports from the US top analysts' expectations. In late afternoon trading, the S&P 500 is flat, the Dow Jones Industrial Average is down 0.2%, and the Nasdaq is down 0.1%. The local share market is expected to open lower, with the ASX SPY 200 futures down 0.3%. Oil is down, with Brent crude trading at $105 a barrel. Gold is down to $4,152 an ounce. And the Australian dollar is higher, trading at 69.8 US cents. And now with sport, here's Jared Coote.
10: Josh Hazlewood has taken career best figures in leading Australia to a 214-run victory over South Africa on day 5 of the first cricket test in Durban. Hazlewood took figures of 6 for 49 as he dismissed 3 of South Africa's last 4 batsmen, with the hosts all out for 206 in their second innings. Australia's Matt Renshaw was awarded player of the match for his knocks of 190 and 82, as well as 2 second innings wickets. Hazlewood has told ABC Sport it was an impressive team performance.
11: They were obviously on top quite early if we go back to day one, but again, I think it was a hard fight, hard grind from all our team members, really. The low order runs initially and then, you know, in the field. So everyone did their job, I felt, and, you know, got in the grind together.
10: The Newcastle Jets have lost 3-1 to Japanese team Gamba Osaka in soccer's Asian Champions League elite competition. The Jets have now lost their opening 2 games of the competition. And Australian tennis player Alex Dimonor is through to the quarterfinals of the Shanghai Masters. The 9th seed has defeated Russian Karen Khachanov 6-3, 6-4.
0: To the weather, there's a strong wind warning for the East Gippsland coast. For the state, patchy early frost about the eastern ranges. Cloudy in the south with isolated morning showers about the coasts and eastern ranges, falling as snow above 1,100 metres. Showers easing into the afternoon and mostly sunny and dry in the north. For Melbourne, cloudy today and heading for a top of 16 degrees. Tomorrow, mostly sunny, a top of 21. Friday, mostly sunny as well, 23 degrees. Saturday, mostly sunny again, 25. Sunday, sunny and 25 as well. Right now, it's 10 degrees in this city. 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
15: Traffic.
16: Good morning, it's Brad from Transport Victoria. Delays now out to 30 minutes. I'll turn about on the M80 Ring Road multi-vehicle collision just after Ballarat Road or the Western Highway. Three out of four lanes currently closed. Just that left lane squeezing past plenty of emergency services with delays back before the EJ Witten Bridge, back before Sunshine Avenue. Maybe exit at Sunshine Avenue and use McIntyre Road southbound down towards Ballarat Road to avoid the bulk of those delays. Give yourself plenty of extra time. The 1H freeway is still recovering after an earlier collision inbound near High Street, that being cleared from the left emergency lane. And there's delays through southbound northbound on Montague Street. Thanks to that caller just before 7 o'clock for that tip-off. Two lanes currently closed just before the Westgate Freeway and delays there back before Normanby Road. If you're getting onto public transport, had a couple of earlier cancellations for the Study Point line. Other lines are clear. That's the latest traffic and transport. More soon. It's 11 past 7.
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17: Charlie, why do you donate blood?
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17: Oh, Wizard, you know we cry at the drop of a hat on this program. 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
21: Donate.
17: So we discovered yesterday that Victoria needs 5,500 blood donations in 7 days. So we started a blood team here. 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And already so many of you are jumping on board. 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
21: Sorry, Rish. I jumped on the website yesterday. It's easy, folks, and I have a hard time doing these sort of things. It's really easy. Jump on the Lifeblood website. Go to the team section. There we are, 774. And donate blood as a team and get this thing happening. I'm donating for the first time.
17: Stay hydrated.
21: Let's join me. Let's go. Arm in arm down there. 77 forearms. Stick them out. 77 forearms, stick them out.
17: It's not lost on me. No. Hey, at 20 past 7, if you live in the Preston area, if you shop at the Preston Market, stick around because we have an update on those proposed changes. And also coming up in a couple of minutes, there is a video doing the rounds on social media that's all about changed migration policies and how it will affect you if you have someone in aged care or if you work in hospo. But whether or not it's easy enough to be able to donate blood, I'm going to ask someone here to donate on my behalf. But Robert's called through. Good morning, Robert.
22: Hello there. How are you two?
17: Oh, you sound delightful,
21: yeah,
17: Robert.
21: You do
17: good morning.
21: Sound delightful, Robert. Where are you from, Robert? And what's the problem?
22: I'm from Warragul down in West Gippsland.
17: This is why he's a good bloke.
22: Thank you. It's a lovely area, but. And I agree that donating blood, wonderful thing to do. But the problem, we're in a bit of a desert area because if you're living in West Gippsland, like we're one of the largest growing LGAs, so we've got a lot of people. But the problem is my closest donor centre is Traralgon, so that's about 45 minutes, which means you lose about an hour and a half in a commute. And if you've been working during the day, it means you can't really donate on a work day. And if I'm looking at the other ones, I'm either going to Frankston or I'm going to Notting Hill. And so I feel as though in the future it would be really good if the Red Cross or Lifeblood looked at a donor centre down in the southeast, just because it's such a big area and it's got such growth.
17: That's a great idea, Robert. Less data centres and more blood donation centres.
21: Nice, Rich.
22: That'd be lovely.
17: Good on you. Enjoy the beautiful surrounds in Warragul. Robert, thank you for your call.
22: Okay. Thanks so much. Have a lovely one, you too.
17: You too, mate.
21: Robert from Warragul.
17: Warragul. That was, you probably know him.
21: Yeah, that was very meta.
17: It's 7:15. It'll get to 16. It'll be sunny for you today, Melbourne. Okay, if you're scrolling through social media today, and let's face facts, most of us probably will at some point, you might see a video, and it starts down at Federation Square, and there's a man standing in front of a huge red button with a sign next to it that says, "Press button to run Australia without migrant workers." So he presses the button, and this is what happens.
1: Adios. I have to go now, Arthur. I'll miss our chats.
2: I'll miss you, love.
3: What's a bloke have to do to get a coffee around here? Where's Sven?
1: Gone back to Sweden. Half the kitchen too.
3: Where the hell's all the fruit?
23: Still on the trees.
24: Pop, can I get an apple?
3: Maybe for Christmas.
1: What do you mean my room isn't clean?
25: We're short-staffed. You'll need to clean it yourself. Room 508. Good luck.
3: Hi, Mum.
1: Oh, good. Can you give me a hand?
3: Yeah, what with?
1: The nurse has gone home. Be a love and wipe my bottom.
21: So that's a new AI ad from the hospitality industry. Stephen Ferguson, CEO of the Australian Hotels Association, joins us. Stephen, good morning to you. That ad shows apples for $47 in an empty supermarket and an aged care resident asking their son to wipe her bum. Do you genuinely believe that will be a reality if the proposed changes to migration go ahead?
26: Bob, yeah, look, really good question and entirely fair question. The government's plan for working holiday makers at the moment, or backpackers, is to decrease that number by 40,000. Now, what happens with working holiday makers is that they're forced to go to spend either in their first year 90 days in the bush or in their second year 6 months in the bush if they want to stay on. Most of that work is done in places like far north Queensland. It's picking fruit. It's working in pubs. It's in the Northern Territory and also, most importantly, Tasmania. Largely, they go to seasonal places where there's massive peaks and troughs that Australian workers don't want to go. People don't want to leave Melbourne to go and pick mangoes in Atherton. So we rely on these workers. It's a massive issue. I mean, we can't. At the moment, we've got the government saying they want to go from 300,000 to 225,000 net overseas migration, the coalition down to 100 and One Nation down to zero. These are massive numbers out of the Australian workforce.
17: So this is the interesting thing, though. This ad is, I guess, targeted to Labor, but as you just mentioned, the coalition and One Nation, they actually want to push things further. So who is this ad actually marketed to?
26: As I said, I was in Parliament in Canberra yesterday, and I said, it's all of you. I got asked that question by someone, you know, you're having a go at us. I said, no, we're having a go at all of you. Look, it's really easy to say that we all want less migration. 80% of Australians want less migration. But the part of the conversation that hasn't happened is, what's the knock-on effect of that? What's the economic impact? You know, what's going to be the impact if we take 40,000 people willing to pick food out of far north Queensland?

0: What's the knock-on the hospitality and tourism industry in Melbourne with fewer international students? These are real questions that, you know, only one side of the equation's been argued at the moment, not the other.
1: Stephen, it could be, you know, fair to say I've been accused of being a bit of a Luddite, you know, with technology. But when I first saw this video, I didn't realise it was AI. Yeah. And not everyone's a fan of AI. Did you debate whether to use this technology?
0: Oh, absolutely, Bob. Look, but the cost to do it with real people, unfortunately, is about 20 times. You know, it would have been a massive campaign and probably taken 3 months. Unfortunately, you know, like it or not, AI is the way of the future. You can draft a message far more quickly. You can be far more subtle. You can fix mistakes.
1: I suppose there's some actors. There might be some actors listening right now thinking, oh, that would have been some good work for us, Stephen.
0: Oh, look, there's still plenty of work out there for everyone, I think, but for us, this is just trying to get something out on social media, which is different to putting on a TV show.
1: Actors out there, give us a call, 1-300-222-774.
2: It does send a weird message. It does send a weird message, Stephen, because first things first, not everyone will know that it's AI and they're not real people, that they are, you know, AI actors, so to speak, and you are trying to promote the protection of jobs. You could have made the ad a lot shorter and used real people. Does it not send a mixed message?
0: Oh, look, there's plenty of messages that we're trying to get out there, one of which is the amount of the areas in the workforce that will be affected. You cannot go into a nursing home and not bump into Nepalese people. You can't go into a kitchen without bumping into Nepalese people. You can't go into a fruit farm without bumping into Fijians. You can't go to hospital without bumping into an Irish nurse. One of the things we've been criticised of is not covering enough. I mean, you cannot get a doctor in rural Victoria or rural New South Wales. 40% of them are from overseas. We just need to wake up that there is this reality, that there are these jobs being performed by migrants. And if we want to chop the numbers, you know, who's prepared to, you know, it's all not in my backyard, but people need to understand there's going to be a knock on.
2: Stephen, thanks for your time this morning. We appreciate it.
0: Thanks, Bob. Thanks, Rochelle.
2: See you. Stephen Ferguson, who's the CEO of the Australian Hotels Association. A text that's come in retaliation to that interview saying, well, he won't employ people, but he wants more migration. So if you work in aged care, if you're an actor, I mean, actors, they would often rely on a lot of campaign ads. So that was the time. And they rely on just ads as a part of their industry as well and as a part of their bread and butter. But if you work in hospitality, aged care, what do you think? 1-300-222-774.
1: We just got a text here just before we get to Brad Arnold from Transport Victoria. It says, Brad Arnold, I love listening to him tell the traffic report. However, I have to confess that sometimes I can't remember what he has said because I'm fascinated with his voice.
2: Oh.
1: The first time I heard him on the radio, all I could imagine was someone skillfully navigating words through a mouthful of marbles. Just delightful. Bring it on, Brad. That's from Rita in Ocean Grove.
2: Oh, you blush, Brad Arnold.
1: Oh,
2: are you all right?
3: We'll start reporting more traffic around the Great Ocean Road.
2: Beating heart.
3: Down towards the Bellarine and Ocean Grove.
1: Can we get some Barry White
2: now
1: music?
2: You're just milking it, Brad Arnold.
1: Wizard, just give me a bit of
3: Can you say Wellington and Marcus Hill?
1: Traffic became love song dedications all of a sudden.
2: Come on, keep it PG, you two. How's it looking out there?
3: I'm heading northbound up towards Drysdale.
1: And now I'm hearing what Rita's hearing.
3: Oh, dearie me.
2: Come on, Brad, you've got to keep it going.
3: No, I can't. We've got serious stuff to talk about.
2: All right, how's it looking?
3: There has been a rollover on the M80 Ring Road. Sorry to bring the mood down. There are Alternabound delays around 40 minutes now from Round Keilor Park Drive up towards the scene of this incident just after the Western Highway. Looks like everybody's okay, and they've just righted that car that was upside down underneath the truck, but still 3 out of 4 lanes closed Alternabound just after the Western Highway. You could try McIntyre Road in towards Sunshine, down towards Ballarat Road instead. There's still a fire to be put out on Epping Road in Epping. That's affecting southbound traffic just after Harvest Home Road. The left lane's currently closed by emergency services, and the Monash Freeway is still easing inbound down towards High Street after an earlier collision, now being cleared from the left emergency lane. If you're on the trains this morning, still cancellations for the Stony Point line. Other lines are clear. That's the latest traffic and transport. Another update for you just after 7:30.
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0: to justify their price increase.
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3: Good morning, Melbourne. It's 23 minutes after 7. It'll get to 16. We are asking you to join our blood drive today. Can I quickly read you this from Kate?
4: Please.
3: I'm a late kind of lover into Metallica. And she sent this text saying, Bob and Rish, about this time last year, Metallica was in town. The group supports a charity wherever they go. It was the Blood Bank in Melbourne. The band offered a free T-shirt to anyone who donated blood in the promotion period, and then you had to wear it to the concert.
4: Oh, that's a good idea. Well, I'll be there today. If you would like to join me, get on the Lifeblood website, go to the team section, and there we are, 774, and we'll donate blood and we'll hopefully help some people, maybe even save some lives. What isn't to love about that? And talking of love, the golden ticket code word is coming up. That's right. If you want tickets to the opera, tickets to the MotoGP, and tickets to the jazz festival, you will want that code word right before the 7:30 news, and you'll have 5 minutes to text it in to 0437 774 774.
3: So, Bob, you shop at the Preston Market, as a lot of people would, or maybe people will visit there as well. But there's been feedback, you know, robust feedback on the controversial plans to that whole precinct development. Well, it's been extended by 2 weeks. So there was community outcry when it was initially unveiled just at the start of this month. The master plan would keep about 80% of the market floor plan alongside around 900 new apartments.
4: Chris Legg runs Contraband Coffee at the Preston Market. Chris, good morning to you. You've got 2 more weeks to give feedback on this master plan. What do you make of it?
5: Yeah, look, I think the 2 weeks is a good thing. We've, you know, as traders, we're all pretty busy, and so trying to coordinate between ourselves to try and sort of put forward a united front on what's happening at the market's, you know, pretty difficult. But also, I think one of the good things is we've managed to actually secure a meeting next week with the developers and the project managers for the trading group. So the 2 week extension kind of gives us a bit more leeway to have those discussions before the window closes to give feedback.
3: So what's your main area of concern?
5: The biggest thing for us, I think, is just protecting the livelihoods of the traders. You know, the diversity of traders that's there now has taken sort of, you know, 50, 60 years to build up. And if that's lost, then we're never going to be able to replicate that diversity. So our argument's always been that the way to protect the culture of the market is to make sure that the community and the traders are protected throughout whatever process happens. And so, you know, our argument's always been, you know, if you lose the traders and you lose the community, you've lost the market.
4: So, Chris, that's all well and good, Chris. Do you accept, though, that the market itself, you know, parts of it are pretty run down and worse for wear, that there's a compromise in terms of a development upgrade?
5: Yeah, absolutely. I mean, you know, we work there day in, day out. We know that there's issues. You know, there's some shops that don't have access to running water. The place is riddled with asbestos. There's drainage issues. You know, my shop, just in the last 6 months, I think we've spent just over $3,000 on call-outs for machine failure due to water pressure issues. So, you know, there's definitely work that needs to be done. And, you know, that's going to be significant and impactful. Yeah. And
3: well, it's very loved by a lot of people. Chris, just quickly and finally, there's about 100 traders at the market. Is everyone in agreement and on the same page?
5: No, I mean, you know, just like the community more broadly, everyone's got different opinions. There are some who are staunchly anti-development and some who are absolutely pro. And I think most of them are somewhere in between and just want to be able to, you know, continue running their businesses. So, yeah, our argument's always been that we're not pro or anti-development. We're pro-trader and we're pro-community, and we need to make sure that those two key aspects of the market are protected through whatever the development process looks like.
4: Well, I'm pro Preston Market. It's my local. I'm going to say it out loud. It's the best market. There, I said
3: oh,
4: it, Melbourne.
3: Now you're starting to fight.
4: Come at me, Melbourne, 1300 222 774. Chris Legg, you

0: I run Contraband Coffee at the Preston Market. Thanks so much for giving us an update on what's a big story for that area.
1: Thanks, guys. Appreciate your time.
2: Thanks, Chris. When you do a shop at a market, I feel quite smug. Like,
0: oh, yeah.
2: Like, look at me. Oh, do you have a trolley? Do you have a little shopping trolley when you go to the market?
0: No, I'm a basket guy. Yeah, I'm a basket guy.
2: Wicker.
0: A basket case. Don't say it. Don't text it. Don't call it in. I owned it. Don't say it. You don't need to. I know. We all get it. Okay. Golden ticket code word. I know you want the prizes. I refuse to do it, though. Unless, come on, Wizard. Come on. Here we go. Come on. We're in this together, Wizard. I got to dance. Today's golden ticket keyword is in excess. That is INXS. So text in excess to 0437 774 774. You will have until 7:35 a.m. sharp for your chance to get the tickets to the MotoGP, the Greatest Showman Circus Spectacular, Opera Australia's La Boheme, and Benjamin Clementine at the Melbourne Jazz Festival. In sport, we'll talk Nick Blakey.
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12: Good morning, Natasha McFarlane with ABC News. The Prime Minister has sought to make peace with the business community following backlash over the tax office's ban on credit card payments. Following criticism from businesses, the government announced last week it would give the ATO extra funding to ensure it can keep taking credit card payments until July next year. Anthony Albanese has told the Business Dinner that he personally intervened after a text message from Australian Chamber of Commerce and Industry CEO Andrew McKellar.
13: My door is always open. Andrew did text me last Thursday morning, and by Friday morning we had an announcement.
12: Investigations are underway into two deliberately lit fires in Melbourne's northwest. One was at a hair and skin clinic that was torched just before 1 o'clock this morning. Ethan White has more from Moonee Ponds.
14: Police say that several unknown offenders poured fuel onto the business behind me. There is jerry cans here on the scene still this morning before setting the business ablaze and fleeing the scene. About 1 hour earlier over in Essendon, emergency services also responded to another suspicious fire, this time at a home that was undergoing renovations. Police say offenders fled the scene after setting the house on fire. Thankfully, no one was inside at the time. At this stage, there is no information to suggest that these two fires are linked, but investigations are still in their early stages.
12: Workers at two councils in Melbourne's north have stopped work today and will again tomorrow after almost 7 months of failed pay negotiations. Some bin collections and library services across Hume and Merribeck city councils are going to be impacted as a result of the industrial action. The councils have put forward an offer of 5 wage increases of nearly 3% over the life of the 4-year deal. However, Victoria's acting branch secretary of the Australian Services Union, Zoe Edwards, says it doesn't address the real wage decline.
15: This enterprise agreement that we're negotiating to replace expired in 2025. So this has been a long, hard-fought campaign, and workers to receive an offer of just the rate cap, something that would see their wages go backwards, is an insult.
12: The CEOs of Hume and Merribeck City Councils have said good faith negotiations continue and the pay offer is what's possible within rate cap constraints. The family of a Japanese man who was wrongfully arrested is asking the UN to investigate his detention amid broader criticisms of the country's justice system. North Asia correspondent Natalie Whiting reports.
16: The family of a 72-year-old man who was detained for 11 months and died of cancer while in custody on charges that were later dropped has now made a submission to the UN Working Group on Arbitrary Detention to investigate the case. Aishima Shizuo's family successfully sued for compensation and police and prosecutors apologised, but they're now taking legal action against the judges involved. Lawyers involved say it represents a bigger issue of prolonged detention in Japan. The Japanese government has repeatedly rejected criticism in the past, saying there are strict requirements and procedures in the law regarding detention. Natalie Whiting, ABC News, Tokyo.
12: The Vatican says Pope Leo's surgery has confirmed that he has lung cancer. The Vatican announced in a medical bulletin that lower lobe of his right lung was removed during a 90-minute surgery. To Sport, Australian fast bowler Josh Hazlewood says his side's experiences shone through in its 214-run victory over South Africa in the first cricket test in Durban. Hazlewood picked up career best figures of 6 for 49 as the Australians bowled out their hosts for 206 on day 5, as Matt Renshaw was named player of the match for his superb all-round performance. Renshaw's first innings century helped Australia recover after being reduced to 6 for 124 on the opening day. Hazlewood has told ABC Sport his side kept cool heads with both bat and ball.
17: There's no panic. We know that the lower order can contribute with got a batter in there with us. And I think with the ball, it's, yeah, the experience is key. It's just a hard grind. Everyone buys into it. We're not going to blast them out on this wicket. A lot of their batters face, you know, 30, 40, 50 balls. So we know it's going to be a grind. And, yeah, we just stuck at it.
12: To the weather for the state, cloudy in the south with isolated morning showers about the coasts and eastern ranges, showers easing into the afternoon. For Melbourne, cloudy today and heading for a top of 16 degrees. Tomorrow, mostly sunny, 21. Friday, mostly sunny as well and 23. Right now, it's 10 degrees in the city. ABC News.
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21: Good morning, it's Brad from Transport Victoria. Delays are now out to 45 minutes. I'll turn about on the M80 Ring Road multi-vehicle collision. A rollover just after the Western Highway still sees at least two lanes closed. Just after the Western Highway L turnabout entry ramp to the freeway, and emergency services still cleaning up this scene. Delays back before Keilor Park Drive. You could maybe exit at Sunshine Avenue, McIntyre Road, take that down towards Ballarat Road to avoid the bulk of those delays, but those surrounding roads building very quickly. Delays in Melbourne's north for inbound traffic along Epping Road after a fire. They're still trying to get this one under control. That's affecting citybound traffic just after Harvest Home Road. Got emergency services blocking the left lane. Still delays for Montague Street in South Bank, heading up towards the Westgate Freeway after an earlier collision. Still got the left lane closed there northbound. Delays are well back past the bridge there and pushing back towards City Road. Give yourself an extra 5 to 10 heading up towards the Westgate Freeway. And on public transport, cancellations for the Hurstbridge and Mernda lines. That's the latest traffic and transport. More soon, it's 24 to 8.
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22: Early 80s, maybe 82, 83, a group of us were uni students, and we went camping around Darwin Head. And we thought, oh, we'll just nip in for a quick meal at the pub.
23: Yep.
22: And there was this band playing. It was fantastic all night, really, really great. And it was like the fourth encore, we just sort of thought, okay, we, you know, we're tired, let's go. They just kept coming out. And, but, yeah, they were in excess.
0: What a band. What a band. What a voice.
2: Ah.
0: What a missed soul Michael Hutchins is. But let's walk on the sunny side of the street. In 1987, INXS released their album, Kick, and it just blew up all over the world.
2: Oh, that was so good.
0: They were the biggest band in the world there for a while.
2: I love the idea of just nip into the pub for a meal, as we all do, and you just happen to see INXS. Bob in Hayfield sent us this text that says, I saw INXS at the Darwin Footy Ground, 1984-ish, BYO alcohol, shorts and thongs.
0: There you go.
2: It was a great gig. The idea of seeing INXS before the launch of that album, oh, that's cool.
0: Morara, I reckon that footy overlays. Played a bit of footy up there. So stop texting in terms of golden ticket. Entries have closed. Okay, so we'll pick one of you to go into the golden ticket draw and we'll announce your name before 8 o'clock. I promise you that we will announce your name before 8 o'clock today. But entries have closed. You'll get another chance on the other shows today and on ours tomorrow, Irish. We'll be back again tomorrow.
2: So this morning, you're heading off to donate blood. Yes. So we were kicked into action because yesterday we learnt that Victoria is at the lowest blood supply we've had in a decade. We need 5,500 donations this week. So we started a team. We've launched the 774 Blood Drive. As I said, you're heading down there to donate. So is Rosa. And we've asked you to join us if you can. So to do that, you can either jump onto Lifeblood's website
0: it's
2: or
0: easy.
2: App.
0: The website's great. It's easy. I was able to do it. If I can do it, anyone can do it because that stuff is quite difficult for me and it was really nice and easy.
2: So you just hit teams and then you find 774 ABC Melbourne or you can text the word blood, just blood, no full stop, no love heart, no emoji, nothing else, no kisses, just blood to 0437774774.
0: I was told.
2: And we'll send you a link.
0: Every blood donation saves three lives.
2: So we can see people actually donating and signing up on the page.
0: So we've got our team. Our team's called 774. We can see the numbers rolling up.
2: Of you signing up?
0: Signing up to be on our team. Literally helping people and saving people's lives.
2: And because I can't donate, I was like, wow, is there anything I can do? And I learned today through Lifeblood that I can, even if you can't donate, because many of us can't, that you can nominate someone. And she suggested, she planted a little seed for me. She said, you can nominate, I don't know, a colleague. So we made some calls.
0: Okay.
2: And let's just say someone you know very well is potentially going to step in and help out. So just text the word blood and we will send you back a link to book an appointment and to join our team. So text the word blood to us to 0437 774 774. We'll send you a link and you can join our team.
0: You'll be part of our team. And in talking about teams, let's talk some sport. And we do that with Alexia Peshe, ABC Sports own, our friend. We get to chat to Alexia regularly. Now, we've just been talking about teams for blood donation here at 774, Lexi. But there's a little changing teams for Nick Blakey. He's gone from the Sydney Swans to North Melbourne. He's one of the Pullman Five. It has ruffled a few feathers. What's the latest?
1: Well, it certainly had ruffled a few feathers. I actually thought this was going to be the one that we were going to watch right until deadline today, which is this afternoon, but it happened yesterday. So Nick Blakey is officially joining North Melbourne. It adds to the romance of his dad winning two premierships there and playing 224 games for the side. As he parted Sydney, he said, I'm sorry for what's happened. I know I've got a lot of trust back to earn. And as a result, North Melbourne receive a whole bunch of picks from this year and then future second and first rounders just to land him. But for North Melbourne, I say well done. It's probably their biggest coup in the last couple of years. He'll definitely be a great addition to their back line, which our friend of the show, friend of Bob, friend of us, Jamie Graham, has said that that's what they want to do and build their back line again. So great start, North Melbourne.
2: It's interesting though, Lex, the conversations are being had around how women feel about it. I just wonder what kind of reaction society is going to have to this.
1: Now, this might be controversial, but at the moment, he's innocent until proven guilty. It is still a police matter. So whatever happens with that, we can make comment on later. But at the moment, he has said, I am willing to win the trust back of the football community, of the fans. And now he's just got to prove it. And I guess we just leave it over to him now.
0: What sort of money is Nick Blakey getting paid at North Melbourne? Do you know, Lexi?
1: Squillions. The reported is $12 million over, I believe, 6 or 7 years. So
2: Fuel prices have got out of control.
0: I hadn't noticed, Rish. As a former player, I hadn't noticed at all. I just, just dawned on me.
1: Bob's going to put the boots back on.
2: Yowzers.
0: The game's too hard. Cricket is also difficult, but Australia.
1: Not for Australia.
0: We're very good. We're just very good at cricket.
1: We're very
0: good. What happened over in South Africa?
1: A 214-run win last night in the first test against South Africa. I actually thought, when I was watching it last night, I thought I'll get to 90 overs, and if they're not done by then, I'm going to bed. It's too late. Mm-hmm. And then

0: the man of the match. Lexi, some small crowds, though. Like, yeah. a first test in Australia would be packed.
1: Yeah, especially yesterday, I noticed. Over the weekend, it was a little bit bigger in crowd numbers, but it was very, very few in the crowds yesterday. I can't put my finger on why it would have been. I thought that given Australia going back to South Africa for the first time since Sandpaper Gate would have been...
0: Yeah.
1: That itself would have sold tickets, but it didn't seem to be the case. So
0: perhaps the sandpaper's been smoothed over.
2: Oh, my goodness. Yeah, because I can see your eyeballs rolling back into your head, Lex. It's okay.
1: I know. Bob, come on. But you're right. I think it has maybe a little bit. Different team. I think the next test will be the one that's probably more to watch, which starts on Sunday. I don't know. Why do you guys think there was a lack of crowd?
2: I've no idea.
0: I actually have no idea. That's why I asked, because it didn't make sense to me. I just would have thought the rivalry between the two teams, the history. I just would have thought it would have been more hotly contested. But I suppose Australia were in a pretty strong position.
2: We take days off. Maybe we work from the cricket.
0: Maybe the South Africans knew what the result was going to be and thought, you know what, now do something else.
1: Well, to start the test, I kind of thought it was heading towards a draw when yesterday's day play sort of started. There was a whole host of runs that Australia had obviously on their side, but it kind of seemed like they were taking their time to get that first wicket. So the momentum was sort of starting to swing in the way of South Africa. So I thought, I don't know, I just thought crowds would be bigger. Maybe the next test, now that the Aussies have won, the locals will say, hey, not on our watch, and they'll pile in.
2: Lex, thank you so much. Just we've been talking about donating blood today and we're getting a team together. And you know what? Given after, once I found out that you're an Iron Woman as well, I want you on my team. But personal question, but have you ever given blood or can you give blood?
1: I hate to admit, but I never have because I've always had low iron. But I think I'm better now. And as you said before, Rish, we still can.
2: All right. So you're going to join our team?
1: I think I am, yeah.
2: Okay.
1: Yeah.
2: My turn. We'll text you the word blood.
1: Please do.
2: Okay. Thanks, Lex. She's a genius.
1: Thanks, guys.
2: She's legend. Thank you. Legend. Iron Woman.
0: Yeah, she is.
2: I know. I haven't done a marathon, but I've done, I've been an Iron Woman. Just casually threw that into the conversation.
0: Yeah, she really humbled me in that moment.
2: Hey, you know how earlier we heard that it was a long way to travel if you live in your fine town of Warrigal in order you've got to either drive to Traralgon or maybe to Pakenham. So we got a text saying blood donation mobile van does a regular drop off or operates out of the Bunnings car park in Warrigal. You just need to check out the dates and times. That's from Russell.
0: Okay. Well, Robert and Warrigal, I hope you're still listening. So there's a portable van that you can donate your blood to.
2: Get a snag while you're there.
0: Get a snag while you're there.
2: I'm not strong enough to not have a snag when I go to Bunnings.
0: Oh, who is? Why would you try and be strong? Just, we got it right. We stuff up a lot of things, but a sausage in bread, we just got it right.
2: And a really cold fridge cigarette, a Diet Coke.
0: I was like... A dart? I was like, oh, probably not.
2: Fridge cigarette.
0: With my
2: I probably shouldn't say that out loud. Brad Arnold from Transport Victoria, how's our commute looking?
3: It is around a 50-minute delay now for the M80 Ring Road Alternative, multi-vehicle collision, a rollover, a couple of trucks, a couple of cars involved in this one. Looks like everybody's okay. The cleanup continues, but two right lanes still closed just after the Western Highway, and delays nearly back to the Calder Freeway. A lot of traffic exiting at Keilor Park Drive and at McIntyre Road, heading down towards Sunshine and towards Ballarat Road. So expect delays in and around those surrounding roads. The Monash Freeway easing inbound up towards High Street after an earlier collision. Still some heavy traffic as they clear a collision on Montague Street in Southbank just before the Westgate Freeway. Northbound delays back to City Road, adding an extra 10 to 15. Ingle Street, Normanby Road, a building as well. And there's still a fire to be put out on Epping Road in Epping, southbound just after Harvest Home Road. Left lane's blocked there. And there's cancellations for the Hurstbridge and Mernda train lines. That's the latest traffic and transport. It's 13 to 8.
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0: We've had everything on the show today. We celebrated the anniversary of INXS Kick album 1987. We've talked some sport. We've gotten Preston Market update. But we've also been spending a lot of time talking about blood donation. We are starting

0: team here at 774. If you want to join, get on the Lifeblood website, go to the team section. This is really easy to do. Even I could do it. 774 is the team, and we can donate blood. Got a couple of texts here, Rish.
1: Yep.
0: There's a couple of blood donation texts, but this one just came through. I'm getting a coffee. Do you want one? No name.
1: The answer is yes.
0: The answer is yes. Possibly wrong number, but the answer is yes.
1: Can I tell you why? Last night, my husband cleaned the coffee machine.
0: Yep.
1: Good, thank you. But didn't put it back together because it was drying. And I said, can you please, for the love of God, make sure you put it back together because I don't know how to do it before the morning so I can have a coffee.
0: Mm-hmm.
1: Got up this morning.
0: Mm-hmm.
1: Coffee machine not back together.
0: Lens.
1: I got a text from him saying, oops.
0: Oops, indeed.
1: Oopsie doozy.
0: Then we did get this text. And it says, for Bob, Rish and Rosa, second Lifeblood donation means you get a key ring with your blood type on it. Donate soon. So that's from Chez in Coburg, who started all of this, really. Certainly for me, it was that motivation, that push of, why aren't I doing it? I need to get involved. I've been wanting to do it forever, and I haven't been doing it. So for me, today is the day. So thank you for that, Chez.
1: And I can't donate for long reasons, but I started to think, surely there's something I can do, right? What can I do?
0: Because you're all heart.
1: Yeah. And I thought,
0: I'm all blood.
1: And we asked Lifeblood, we asked Anya. She said, yes, you can nominate someone else on your behalf, you know, a family member, a friend or a colleague. Now, you, my friend and colleague, are already donating. And I thought, who should I ask? And there was one woman who sprung straight to my mind, a woman who, by the way, Bridge, let it be said, I am still on the lookout for a tan blazer for you at the op shop. I nearly found one the other day, but it had a small stain on the collar, so I didn't want to give it to you. However,
2: it's a broken record.
1: Mate, I will find one. It takes time, all right? Just be ready for it.
2: I'll take the stain.
1: You don't want a stain.
0: Yeah, it's fine.
1: It might be a blood stain because I have nominated you to go along and be a part of the 774 blood drive. Are you willing to do that?
2: Well, I am actually very honoured, and I can tell you for free, Rish and Bob, that I have very nice blood.
0: I don't doubt it. I don't doubt it.
2: I know this because I actually had a blood nose the other day, and all I can say is a very nice coloured
0: crimson
2: blood came streaming from my nose. It was a sort of ruddy, a ruddy red.
0: Oh, ruddy red.
2: And it was full of life. So I'm
0: earthy
2: very
0: tones.
2: Happy to share some with somebody.
1: Do you know what I love is that part of the reason why I can't donate is because I will faint, right? Guaranteed. And there's a lot of reasons. And the more you guys just talk about blood and the details that you go into, I'm like, whoa, thank you for that. But in all seriousness, Bridge, we've had so many people step up and say, yes, they will do it and how important it is and how life-changing it is. And also, too, the nice snacks that you get and the key ring that you get as well.
2: I feel terribly guilty because I haven't done it for a while. And that is just purely due to just not getting around to it.
0: Same
2: but I do have to tell you, last time I had an injection, it was a rather nasty big one.
0: Mm-hmm.
2: It was for Hep C because someone I knew had Hep C.
0: Mm-hmm.
2: A big fat injection. I completely fainted and I was out like a light for about 15 minutes.
0: That's right.
2: So
0: we'll give you a stack at.
2: I'm not saying I'm strong.
0: We'll give you a stack at today, Bridge. I'll catch you if you fall.
2: Yeah, well, I'm really happy to do it. And I think it's a great thing you're doing. And, you know, we all just forget about these things. Mm-hmm. And it's just so important. So I'm thrilled, Rish, that you've nominated me because it means I have to turn up.
1: Oh, Bridge, thank you so much. Hand on heart, you're a legend.
2: My absolute pleasure. I think I've got a good B. I'm a B positive, I think.
0: Oh, that's it.
1: Good. So
2: it's
1: none of us know.
2: One. It's not the one they need as much, but it's still a goodie.
1: It all helps. It all helps.
2: Yep.
1: Bridge, thank you. We'll speak to you on the wireless later today.
2: My pleasure. Have a lovely morning.
1: Bridget Duclos, of course, host of 774 Afternoons. I've nominated her, and that's what you can do because for lots of different reasons people cannot donate blood. So you can nominate someone.
0: You can nominate, you can get down there yourself and you can join our 774 team. You can just text blood to 0437 774 774. Just blood. No punctuation, no emojis, none of that nonsense. Just text the word blood.
1: Some beautiful texts coming in. Kim's down in the Bass Coast. Oh, what a glorious morning you'd be down there. And it says, Bob and Rish, after hearing about this on your show, I booked an appointment, took my daughter and son-in-law for their first time, and we donated last night.

0: Thanks for the call up.
1: That's
0: great. Kim, good on you.
1: We've got Bob in Marysville. He says, thank you for inspiring your audience to donate blood. I am a grateful recipient who needs transfusions every 3 weeks. I'm up to 106 units by this Thursday. Thanks again to those lovely donors. Gee, that lands
0: doesn't
1: pretty
0: it? That's
1: heavily,
0: the reality.
1: Doesn't it? Kevin in Kilsyth, I'm donating next week for the 99th time.
0: Oh, 99.
1: Thanks for encouraging people to try. He's about to raise the bat, Kevin.
0: This is so good, isn't it? I've joined your Lifeblood team. Thank you. Yes, you've got to click teams on the Lifeblood page and then find us, 774 ABC Melbourne. I donate plasma every 2 weeks and Monday will be my 214th donation to Easy. That's from Marie and a little love heart. Marie, a huge love heart back to you. Every fortnight, I can barely make it to the hairdressers every couple of months.
1: It's a good reminder that your body does replenish itself.
0: Isn't that incredible, that commitment that people have? Kat says, I booked in for tonight at 6:30, first time. Thank you, team, for publicising this course. Gosh, we've got good listeners.
1: Brolga in Brunswick West, I thought I was too old to donate blood now, but found out I am not. One thing I am not too old for, I am going again in December. Good on you, Brolga. Brolga in Brunswick West, Jesus.
0: It's hard to say.
1: Wow,
0: Brolga in Brunswick West.
1: I'm just nervous because I'm donating for the first time.
0: Keep your fluids up.
1: Keep my fluids
0: up. Come on,
1: yep,
0: have a drink.
1: Yep, I'll have a drink. I'll have a drink.
0: So early this morning, it was sort of just around 5 minutes to 6, we got a call because in Merribeck and in Humes, if you live in that area, listen up, your bins will not be collected today or tomorrow. The council workers, well, they were on strike. They were on the picket line from very, very early, from around 2 a.m. Tash Walk was a branch secretary from the Australian Services Union. She's been down there since that time and she actually called us really early this morning to tell you how you will be impacted today.
2: Waste workers have walked off the job, as have, you know, council workers from across both of those sites. So we'd expect to see things like parking impacted, libraries, all sorts of services that, our members offer.
0: How long will this strike be in place for?
2: So we've got members walking off today and tomorrow because councils just are not coming to the table with a decent pay rise.
1: What are you asking for, Tash? What's the gap?
2: We're asking for 10% in the first year, followed by 4%, 4%, 4%.
1: Mm-hmm.
2: Our members' wages have been going backwards relatively because of the state government's rate capping policy. So we've been talking to everyone. We've been talking to the state government. We've been talking to councils for some time about how to fix this, and we're just not there.
0: So bins that don't get picked up, they get pretty smelly. What's, you know, how long are you going to let them stay out there for?
2: Look, I guess that's something for, you know, our members don't want to be impacting residents, but this is the tool they have at their disposal. The only tool that they have is to withdraw their labour. They're lawfully doing that. And, you know, councils will have their own mechanisms for, you know, how they deal with that. So people should be in touch with their local council to work out, you know, what's in place.
1: So if you're in the northern suburbs, Merribeck and Hume, expect disruptions to your bins, cleaning and other services. We've been talking about blood donation all morning. Your blood is pumped by your heart, and someone with a big heart is Raf Epstein. Gallo, Raf.
3: Do you know what the large box of favourites are for at the supermarket? Do you know what the largest box of favourites are for?
0: Christmas.
3: Christmas for the waste workers. Always buy three.
1: Three
3: bins get collected.
1: Yeah.
0: What's the one that's left
3: for the year?
0: I saw two Turkish delights in our fridge the other day from last Christmas. And I'm
3: bring them in.
0: One day.
3: I'll eat them.
0: I know.
3: Jeez.
1: Wow.
0: Waste.
3: Spicy eaters at her house.
1: Sweet survived in your house.
0: The Turkish delights.
1: Far out.
3: Hey, look, a big one this morning. We're going to have a chat to one of the federal government's senior ministers, Tanya Plibersek. Public execution in the States. So the PM wants to somehow stop it being streamed.
0: But they can't figure out how.
3: Well, so that's the question, right? Like, they sort of want the big tech companies not to screen it. I want to know what you think. Like, would anybody want to watch it?
0: Unfortunately, I think yes.
3: Maybe. So just give me a call. Can it be stopped by the big tech companies? Will they stop it? Also, wettest suburb in Melbourne. Like, which suburb in Melbourne over the last few years has been flooded the most? Which suburb's been flooded the most?
0: Can I guess?
3: You can, but I won't tell you if you're right or wrong.
0: Elwood?
3: Not saying.
1: Tune in.
3: No, that's one location, not a suburb.
1: Oh, you just because... Yeah, that's exactly what I was thinking.
0: Thank you. Raps on your wireless from 8:30, Brad Arnold.

0: Donald, how's our commute?
1: A 45 to 50 minute delay continues for the M80 Ring Roads. A collision just after the Western Highway. Two right lanes still closed as the cleanup continues. Heavy traffic back towards the Calder Freeway. Other freeways peaking and still delays getting onto the Westgate Freeway via Montague Street and Southbank, with a northbound collision still being cleared from the left lane. There's a cancellation for the Mernda line. Rochelle and Bob, that's the latest traffic and transport.
0: Thank you, Brad. 16 today for you, Melbourne. 21 tomorrow, 23 on Friday. Thank you to everyone who signed up to donate blood as a part of our 774 team today. You can still do it. You're heading down there this morning, Bob. Well done.
2: I'm going down there. I hope to see all of you down there as well to donate blood. The golden ticket draw. Cara from Watsonia North is in the draw for this week's golden ticket. And we need to address that yesterday's winner, we didn't announce, it was Frank from Frankston. He's a real person.
3: Everything Melbourne.
4: I love Melbourne.
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8: Good morning, Natasha McFarlane with ABC News. Pope Leo has undergone surgery that confirmed he has lung cancer. Linda Gruen has more.
9: The Vatican says the 71-year-old pontiff was in the operating room for about 3 hours. The surgery itself lasted around 90 minutes. During the procedure, doctors removed the lower lobe of his right lung. The Vatican says the cancer diagnosis had been suspected by earlier tests and was confirmed during the surgery. It says the operation was successful and that all went well. Before the surgery, oncologists said that even if it turns out to be cancer, Leo's prognosis is excellent, since it will have been removed at an early stage. The American pontiff is now recovering in his hospital room.
8: An arsonist has run for cover after an apparent firebombing at a business in Melbourne's northwest. Ethan White reports from Moonee Ponds.
10: CCTV shows the moment the offender runs from the flaming hair and skin clinic on Shooter Street just before 1 o'clock this morning. The fire has left the business completely destroyed, with several empty jerry cans left behind. The business's owner says they're shocked by the incident and don't understand why they've been targeted. Meanwhile, police say another suspicious fire broke out in neighbouring Essendon about an hour earlier, which destroyed a home undergoing renovations. Police say at this early stage, there is no information to suggest the fires are linked.
8: Residents of two council areas in Melbourne's north can expect service interruptions today and tomorrow as staff stop work over failed pay negotiations. Hume and Merribeck City Councils have offered workers 5 wage increases over the 4-year agreement, each set at nearly 3% to align with the rate cap increase. In a joint statement, the council CEOs have said the pay offer is what's possible within rate cap constraints. The Australian Services Union Acting Victorian Branch Secretary Zoe Edwards is calling on the state government to adjust the rate cap to ensure council workers are fairly compensated.
11: The state government have put in place a rate cap that is keeping these workers' wages going backwards year on year. The rate cap is consistently set below inflation, and that is meaning that frontline workers are being forced to subsidise the delivery of frontline services through lower wages.
8: Labor frontbencher Claire O'Neill says roughly 200,000 small businesses will be impacted by the government's proposed trust laws. Under legislation due to be introduced to Parliament today, a minimum 30% tax will apply to discretionary trusts, an arrangement that gives owners flexibility to shift money into the names of family members, holding companies or others. But Ms O'Neill has told Channel 7 the reforms will not impact more than 90% of small businesses.
12: The vast majority of businesses will have no effect from this because they don't structure their arrangements in this way. Our government is providing a lot of rollover relief to businesses to help them manage this through, but this is a really important change for the country.
8: 10 crew members are missing after drones hit their merchant vessel in the Black Sea off Bulgaria in what the EU has labelled an escalation in Russia's war against Ukraine. Europe correspondent Catherine Diss reports.
4: The Guinea-Bissau-flagged HD Dignity sunk after it was hit by drones at 31 kilometres off Bulgaria's coast. Six crew members were rescued, but 10 remain missing. The Ukrainian-owned Chelsea 3 was also struck. All 15 crew members were rescued. The attacks come a week after two other commercial ships were struck by sea and aerial drones in Bulgaria's exclusive economic zone. Bulgaria's Prime Minister has summoned the Russian ambassador over the attacks, but Moscow is yet to comment. EU Commission President Ursula von der Leyen condemned the attacks and labelled it another front of escalation in Russia's war against Ukraine. Catherine Diss, ABC News.
8: And to sport, the Matildas have thrashed Haiti 7-1 in their women's soccer friendly in France. Both sides traded goals in the opening minutes of the match before the Australians powered ahead with goals to Letitia McKenna, Caitlin Ford, Daniela Galich, Claire Wheeler and Holly McNamara. The win comes after a 4-2 defeat to Germany on the weekend and as Australia prepares for next year's FIFA Women's World Cup in Brazil. To the weather, there's a strong wind warning for the East Gippsland coast. For the state, patchy early frost about the eastern ranges, cloudy in the south with isolated morning showers about the coasts and eastern ranges. Showers easing into the afternoon, mostly sunny and dry in the north. For Melbourne, cloudy, a top today of 16 degrees. Tomorrow, mostly sunny, 21. Friday, mostly sunny again and 23 degrees. Right now, it's 10 degrees in the city. ABC News.
13: Good morning, welcome to AM. I'm Rachel Mealy, coming to you from the lands of the Turrbal and Jagera people in Brisbane. On today's program, the government's got a fight on its hands as its controversial discretionary trust changes come before Parliament. And extra charges to have butter on your toast, to eat in your room, even to watch TV. New ways aged care homes are gouging residents.
14: A prisoner, I'm sure, gets a television in their cell. Surely an aged care resident suffering from dementia has a right to free-to-air television.
13: First today, the head of the Catholic Church, Pope Leo, has been diagnosed with lung cancer. The Vatican says the 71-year-old Pope has had surgery to remove the lower lobe of his right lung and says the diagnosis had been suspected by preoperative tests. Australian academic and lawyer Father Frank Brennan joins me now. Frank Brennan, this news will come as a shock to the world's Catholics.
15: It is a shock because he was elected at under 70 years of age, and we all knew he was very healthy and fit. He even went to the gym very regularly. So we hope and pray that he'll be well. But yes, unlike Pope Benedict and Pope Francis before him, they were much older when they were elected Pope. So we thought we had someone who was young, who was going to be with us for 20 years, and who was fit and healthy. But let's hope and pray he can get back on deck.
13: He was elected Pope in May last year. He's the first US-born Pope, and he's held a pivotal role in world affairs since then.
15: He has, and particularly with his strong statements in relation to war and peace and condemning things like the use of the death penalty in countries like his own country, the United States. But also he's been very pivotal in the church in that Pope Francis was seen to be a disruptor, urging people to go to the peripheries and to be very prophetic. This man came along as an Augustinian, wanting to get greater unity. So he's been trying to walk that fine line of forging unity while at the same time maintaining the Francis direction. But as you say, in terms of world affairs, particularly with his encyclical Magnifica Humanitas, he's really led the world in calling for greater humanity as we deal with issues to deal with artificial intelligence.
13: Father Frank Brennan, thanks for joining AM.
15: Thank you.
13: Older people can pay more than $1 million on a room deposit in aged care, but now that fee won't guarantee a TV, phone or Wi-Fi. Under government reforms to the sector, providers can now charge new residents for services that were previously included. Anne Connolly reports.
16: Patricia Massa has lived in her inner West Sydney nursing home for 9 years.
17: Look at the little boy. It's very cute, isn't it? Lovely.
16: The 88-year-old has dementia, and watching old movies in the comfort of her room brings her real joy. But in August, her provider, Uniting, gave residents a brochure showing that they'd be charging $8.80 a day or over $3,000 a year for a free-to-air TV under what's called higher everyday living. Her daughter, Elizabeth Tosti, was outraged.
14: They're going to be charged for free-to-air television in their room, even though the televisions already exist

0: in every single person's room, and they are price gouging.
1: Higher everyday living fees, or HELF, were introduced under the government's sweeping reforms and will come into full force in 3 weeks. In March, the aged care minister, Sam Ray, criticised providers for the fees they were charging in trials of the scheme.
2: Every reasonable person can see that having a telly and access to a telly is a basic human right.
1: However, the government's own guidelines make it clear that a TV in a resident's room is not an automatic inclusion for those who went into care after November the 1st last year. So providers can charge a fee, and not just for TV. Elizabeth Tosti is most concerned that Uniting is going to create a two-tiered system with this scheme, with a fee of $220 for a musical performance at her mother's nursing home.
0: People who've got the money, the capacity to pay these hefty fees, can enter the communal room and listen to someone play music, and the poor residents who can't will have to walk past or be shooed away.
1: Craig Gear from the Older Persons Advocacy Network wants the government to make TV, phone and Wi-Fi free for all.
3: These are kind of basic human rights that everyone should be able to have, particularly people who are living in residential aged care. They need to stay connected to their community to be able to stay well.
1: He says his organisation has reported gouging by providers too.
3: Some really key things that older people have been coming to our advocates about is things like margarine being the option on the menu, but if you want butter, you're going to have to pay an extra $1.70 per day. If you want your meal in your room, you're having to pay $4.50 for that delivery.
1: Okay. Patricia Massa will keep her free TV in her room, but her daughter worries about future residents who will have to pay or go without.
0: A prisoner, I'm sure, gets a television in their cell. Surely to goodness, an aged care resident suffering from dementia has a right to free-to-air television in their room.
1: Uniting said it's permitted to charge for TV under the reforms, but is taking feedback on its model of fees.
4: Anne Connolly reporting. The federal government has a number of legislative battles on its hands with just weeks of the parliamentary year to go. It's trying to get support for a key budget measure to overhaul the way some trusts are taxed and a policy forcing gas companies to keep more of their supplies onshore. Here's political reporter Evelyn Manfield.
5: After a rough trot with small business, a pat on the back from the Chamber of Commerce.
6: Prime Minister, to your credit, your door was open. You engaged.
5: In front of the business community last night, the Prime Minister claiming credit for stepping in to ensure credit cards could be used by businesses to pay tax bills.
7: Andrew did text me last Thursday morning, and by Friday morning we had an announcement. And that was an example of a relationship that takes time to develop as well, that trust.
5: But the business community isn't nearly as pleased with the government's proposed policy on discretionary trusts. 5 months after delivering his controversial federal budget, today the Treasurer will introduce legislation to put a minimum 30% tax on discretionary trusts. Peter Davidson from the Australian Council of Social Services says it's about time.
8: Discretionary trusts have been used by people with high incomes to cut their tax for decades, often below the tax rate of an average worker.
5: And that argument is echoed by the government, which says this change is about fairness. While the legislation hasn't landed yet, the coalition and business lobby groups are opposed to what's been proposed so far, arguing it'll hurt small businesses who use these trusts for legitimate purposes, leaving the Greens as Labor's likely path through Parliament. But the minor party wants the bill pushed off to a Senate inquiry to poke at potential loopholes. Tax law academic at the University of New South Wales, Dale Boccabella, reckons that's fair enough.
9: The tax minimisers downtown, they will be working overtime to exploit any exception. There's a long history of this in the area of discretionary trusts. Why would they stop now?
5: Specifically, the Greens are concerned that private school fees paid out of trust funds could escape the new minimum tax under an exemption given to charities, schools and sports clubs, carved out after facing backlash from business about the proposal.
9: That would be exploiting what is a genuine

0: genuinely provided exception to the new minimum tax.
1: In Parliament, the government is also expected to today introduce its plan to force gas companies to keep up to 20% of their exports for Australian use. Resources Minister Madeleine King is making the case by saying in recent years, gas prices have jumped to unacceptable levels. Shadow Resources Minister Susan McDonald has given an early indication the Coalition's willing to support the move.
2: I'm sure that with input from the Coalition, we'll be able to land a reservation policy that is in the best interests of Australia.
3: Coalition frontbencher Susan McDonald ending that report by Evelyn Manfield. You're listening to AM where it's 14 minutes past 8. The US ambassador to Greece, Kimberly Guilfoyle, has resigned amid allegations she sold access to officials in the Trump administration in exchange for money, gifts and favours. America's editor John Lyons is in Washington. He joined me earlier.
4: Well, Rachel, Kimberly Guilfoyle has been a big public figure here in the United States. She was a presenter on Fox News, and for several years she was the fiance of the president's son, Donald Trump Jr. They broke up, but nonetheless she was well known as a public figure. She was then appointed as the United States ambassador to Greece. But in recent weeks there's been a lot of headlines and allegations about some of her business activities, and in fact it has been led by Rupert Murdoch's Wall Street Journal, and the claims have included that she threatened to use US influence to undermine the Greek government. Now, she strongly denies all of these and says she'll vigorously defend them. But the fascinating politics here was today when President Trump was asked why he had asked her to resign. He said, quote, "We didn't like what we were reading." So unusual to hear him say that. Normally he would say, fake news, don't believe it. If it had been the New York Times, she probably would have kept her job. But because it was Rupert Murdoch's Wall Street Journal, she's out.
3: John, it begs the question, how concerned are Americans about stories like these, alleged misconduct in the Trump White House?
4: Very concerned. I think one of the reasons Donald Trump has moved quickly on this is because there is a perception. We know that Donald Trump and his family have made a lot of money over the last year. That's on the public record. And it's a real issue in the midterms, which are coming up in 3 weeks' time. A lot of voters, including independents, are saying, we don't like the notion that the president's getting very wealthy while we're struggling to pay for our petrol. And a new poll here in America from the Associated Press and the NORC Center for Public Affairs has found now that 60% of American adults believe that President Trump is illegally profiting from office or doing something unethical. Now, 60%, that includes some Republican and independent voters. Now, the White House denies that, says the president is not using his office inappropriately. These are at arm's length business deals that his children or his family or his trust are doing. Nonetheless, there's a big perception here in America that the president is enriching himself while the majority of Americans are doing it really tough, and that's becoming a big liability for him.
3: John Lyons there in Washington. The former gang leader who boasted about killing rapper Tupac Shakur has been sentenced to a minimum 40 years in prison. Dwayne Davis was found guilty of first-degree murder in a trial that captured the world's attention. The sentence offers fans some closure, but there are still questions about who was ultimately responsible for Tupac's death, as Stephanie Smale reports.
5: In handing down Dwayne Davis's sentence, Nevada Judge Carly Kearney summed up the impact of his crime.
6: You don't get to take a man from his family. You don't get to take his very life, his whole future from him, and just walk away from it, especially when that man is Tupac Shakur.
5: As he stood in a Las Vegas court, Judge Kearney told Davis she had heard him insist he'd changed since Tupac's murder, but she told him it doesn't work that way.
6: The world never forgot about him and his death, and neither did Las Vegas. Took us 30 years, but at this time, you are going to face justice for what you did on September 7th, 1996.
5: 25-year-old rap legend Tupac Shakur was killed in a drive-by shooting, sitting in the passenger seat of an SUV. Davis was arrested in 2023, accused of providing the gun used in the killing.
7: The punishment absolutely fits the crime, and the craziest part is that he would have gotten away with it

0: that he started bragging about what he had done.
1: That's hip-hop journalist and author Simone Amelia Jordan. She says the sentencing will offer some closure, but questions remain about who was ultimately responsible for Tupac's death.
0: I believe it's closure in some ways for fans, but many fans still believe that there was someone higher that masterminded and orchestrated the hit that's still out there. So it's the beginning on the road to justice, but I don't believe that justice has fully been served.
1: What is it about Tupac that captured hearts and minds so much that they're still so invested?
0: Tupac was known as a hip-hop revolutionary, and so much of what he said about social issues even decades ago are still relevant today. So he was much more than just the music. He was known as a poet. He had a social conscience. He came from a family of Black Panthers, of socially conscious freedom fighters, really. And so he represented the best of hip-hop, and he wasn't perfect. I mean, none of us are, but to a generation of fans, and even to this day, he was what the art form could be at its very best.
2: Hip-hop journalist and author Simone Amelia Jordan, ending that report by Stephanie Smale. A new study has found family violence and sexual assault involving children is on the rise in Australia. Isabel Massali reports.
3: As Dr. Lucy Grummett began to research the rates of violence against children and teenagers, she thought she'd be delivering good news.
4: I was really hoping to see that Australia was becoming kind of a safer place for children. The main finding for me is that that's not what we're seeing, particularly for sexual assault and family and domestic violence. And particularly this sudden kind of increase over the last 3 to 5 years is really concerning.
3: Researchers from the University of Sydney have analysed data from across the country, covering 2014 to 2024. That includes sexual assaults reported to police.
4: For younger girls, we see an increase of 2.8% per year, which equates to 32% over the 10-year period. For older girls, this was a total of 51% over the 10 years. For boys, they were kind of stable overall, but increased sharply after 2021 at around kind of 17% per year.
3: The team also examined family and domestic violence-related assaults where a child is a victim and found rates were stable for girls and adolescent boys until about 2020. That's when a really sharp increase is detected.
4: It's an important reminder that they really, not only are they affected when they witness these cases, but they're also often the victims themselves.
3: But Dr. Grummett says it's encouraging to see no increase in hospitalisations for assaults. She suspects increased awareness could be playing a role in the spike in police reports, but adds there have been big societal changes, such as the COVID pandemic, which amplified economic stress.
4: We also see shifts in gender norms and online cultures, these traditional kind of gender hierarchies and beliefs in male dominance are well-established risk factors. And then, we've heard there's been real kind of demands in resourcing, so the service gaps for many family and domestic violence services.
3: She's advocating for a range of changes, including better monitoring and investment in prevention and early intervention. Backing that call is Vicky Moore from child rights organisation 54 Reasons. That's part of Save the Children.
5: We need to do more around children having the right to grow up safe and free from violence of any kind. What it also brings home to me is the relevance of data. So we can't fix what we don't measure. And so I think if we were to focus more on some of our national data systems, then we might be able to ensure that, you know, we can enable better early intervention. We know what works.
3: In a statement, Social Services Minister Tanya Plibersek said she's gravely concerned about the explosion of family, domestic and sexual violence. She outlined a range of government measures such as a new $1.8 billion children and family support program that includes parenting and early intervention programs.
2: Isabel Massali, and if you're in an abusive situation or know someone who is, call 1-800-RESPECT. That's 1-800-737-732. Anxious parents are scrambling to find a new childcare place after receiving less than 48 hours notice about the imminent closure.

0: closure of 11 EDGE early learning centres. The doors will close at 7 EDGE facilities in Queensland, 3 in South Australia and 1 in the ACT. Annie Guest reports.
1: And what, did you go on the slide?
2: Yes.
3: The happy banter with his daughter at pickup belies the worry plaguing Christopher Summers after learning her Brisbane childcare is closing.
4: I was asked by one of the carers who worked there, did you hear the news? And I said, what news? I don't know what you're talking about. And they said, oh, we're closing. You've got one more day.
3: While Christopher Summers was told parents had been emailed with 48 hours notice, he says he wasn't notified. In a statement, the administrator, Cordamenta, said the EDGE team would assist families and staff to find care and employment close to their current centre.
4: It was more find your own daycare.
3: Since Cordamenta's appointment as EDGE's administrators in August, it says it's received significant interest in the business and has offers on 53 centres. But Christopher Summers says families and staff are being treated badly at the centres being closed in Queensland, South Australia and the ACT.
4: It feels like a smack in the face, to be honest, because you can't just uproot your whole life within 2 days to be able to suddenly find childcare for your children who go. My daughter goes 5 days a week.
3: EDGE opened its first childcare centres in Queensland in 2017, growing to 68 at its peak Australia-wide before facing severe regulatory action over a series of controversies involving safety. Although it hasn't faced the sexual and physical assault scandals surrounding some centres. Nesha Hutchinson is the Vice President of the Australian Childcare Alliance.
5: It's not surprising that EDGE have succumbed to the pressures facing most centres across the country.
3: Nesha Hutchinson says both families and childcare centres are struggling with higher expenses. And she says enrolments are down by 5% across the country.
5: Occupancy is dropping to low 70%, so 73%-ish.
3: So that means centres are only 73% full on average.
5: Correct, and they still need to pay rent as if they're full. They still need to pay their staff.
3: To what extent are enrolments dropping because of cost of living increases or because of the scandals that have plagued the childcare sector?
5: The scandals that have happened have affected some centres and others they haven't. There are many factors.
3: Another factor, she says, is poor planning, with new childcare centres opening too close to existing facilities.
0: Annie Guest reporting. A West Australian company is accused of taking customer deposits for solar battery systems but failing to install them. National Consumer Affairs reporter Michael Atkin has the story.
6: Perth retiree Bob Emery has been waiting a year for Lux Solar to install his solar battery system. When he rings Lux Solar, no one answers.
7: One of our team will respond to your inquiry as soon as possible.
8: This is one of several calls that I've made to you. I'm chasing up the contract that was signed over a year ago trying to get my batteries installed.
6: Mr Emery paid a $1,000 deposit last October to get a battery system under a federal scheme which covers about 30% of the cost. He complained about not getting his system to Consumer Protection WA. But after conciliation with Lux Solar failed, it advised him to go to court.
8: I don't really want to do that. There's expense involved. I'm chasing $1,000. Chances are it would cost me that much to do so.
6: Brisbane man Justin Albin has also been waiting for Lux Solar since last October. He recently sent the company a legal letter threatening court action, prompting a promise to install the battery soon.
9: They're trying to make best endeavours. As in communicating with me before our interview today, but given the communication in the past where they've done similar things, I'm still not 100% sure that they'll actually deliver.
6: In June, Lux Solar was kicked out of the voluntary industry-run consumer protection scheme, the New Energy Tech Consumer Code, for major failures, including continuing to take payments without showing it could deliver the systems. The company has continued to advertise its approved seller status on its website, despite the Clean Energy Council requesting it be removed. Erin Turner, CEO of the Consumer Policy Research Centre, says that should be investigated.
1: that's really potentially misleading. And

0: hope a regulator looks at it, because that's a part of the consumer law where we can see really significant court actions with fines of up to $100 million.
1: She says the current system is failing solar customers because when something goes wrong, consumer protection agencies can't force a business to act.
0: It leaves people stuck. It's why we need penalties tied to the consumer guarantee protections. This is such an obvious gap in our Australian consumer law.
1: Lux Solar did not respond to AM's interview request or written questions. Queensland's Office of Fair Trading confirmed it has a current investigation into the company's conduct, and businesses could face penalties worth millions of dollars for failing to supply a product. In a statement, Energy Minister Chris Bowen said the Clean Energy Regulator was monitoring the industry closely, and the number of battery installations was much higher than the associated rising complaints.
2: Michael Atkin, briefly in finance, Wall Street has closed, little changed. The Australian dollar is higher. It's buying 69.8 US cents. That's AM for today. I'm Rachel Mealy. Thanks for your company. It's 8:30.
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4: Mornings with Raf Epstein.
5: Good morning. First up this morning, a guessing game. Which suburb in Melbourne floods the most? What do you think? Which suburb in Melbourne floods the most? We've got some data. We've got the numbers. Have a look at insurance claims over the last few years. You'll hear from the insurer. But which parts of Melbourne flood the most? I'm interested in your guesses. Maybe your experiences. 1300 222 774. Which part of Melbourne gets the most flood claims? Which parts of Melbourne get that sort of storm damage? I will come to that. Keep listening and I'll tell you where that is in this great, big, fantastic, glorious city of ours. And then something else this morning. Would you watch it? Would you watch it? I can't believe I'm even asking this question, but an execution, a public execution. Would you watch it? 1300 222 774. You might have heard America's going to live stream an execution by firing squad. I don't know, is there any part of you that's interested? The PM, the opposition, they don't want you to watch. They want big tech to block it. Have a listen to the PM yesterday. He says it is all up to those big tech companies.
6: I think anyone broadcasting this will damage their own reputations as well. They have a social responsibility here to do the right thing.
5: Big tech's got a social responsibility here to do the right thing. There's a lot riding on that. They've got a responsibility to do the right thing. 1300 222 774. So you can hear the politicians are now focused on this. The news broke at the end of last week. Would you watch? Some people will. Keep in mind, the man to be executed, he was inspired by Al-Qaeda. He shot and killed 13 people. He probably wants his life to end publicly and to end in this way. But would you watch? I guess also should Australia try to block it somehow. Just a reminder, this is how it was announced by the Secretary of War. That's what he calls himself, Pete Hegseth. Here he is announcing that live streaming of an execution by firing squad.
7: It hadn't been since World War II since we've done that. Well, I kind of like the mentality we had in World War II, which was understand when the enemy attacks you, you need to stand your ground. And so he's going to get a firing squad of soldiers, as it should be. And we'll make sure that people are able to watch it, that it's public.
5: It's going to be public. Would you watch it? The social media companies are going to be asked not to. I guess we've tried with social media, haven't we? Like, this government in this country said, you know what, might not work entirely, but let's try and get the teenagers off social media. Didn't work fantastically well, but we gave it a shot. 1300 222 774. Sorry, I just realised some of my language there. That slipped out without me realising, so forgive me. Would you watch this thing? Give me a ring. 1300 222 774. Could we block it? I don't know if we could. And coming back to Melbourne, I'll tell you the part of this city that floods the most. Having a look at the insurance claims, having a look at the data, we will come to all of that. Let's get some news headlines first with Natasha McFarlane. Good morning.
8: Good morning, Raf. Police have charged a 16-year-old in connection to a series of

0: aggravated carjackings in Melbourne's western suburbs last month. It's alleged a group of six males riding motorbikes assaulted three people and stole their vehicles in separate attacks in West Footscray. The alleged victims include a 40-year-old motorcyclist whose bike was taken on Napier Street, a 32-year-old man who was allegedly struck with a wrench before his scooter was stolen, and a 27-year-old woman who police say was shoved from her motorcycle before being punched, kicked, tasered and assaulted with a baton. Holiday homeowners in Victoria's southeast are urging a council to overturn an increase to its short-stay accommodation levy. Earlier this year, Bass Coast Shire increased its annual registration fee to short-term providers from over $300 to $600 or $900 for homes with more than five bedrooms. And legislation establishing a national gas reservation scheme will be introduced to federal parliament today. The government wants to force exporters to set aside up to 20% of their gas for the domestic market to try and put downward pressure on gas prices. Labor released a draft of the bill last month, but has confirmed it has since made some tweaks to the legislation. Melbourne's weather cloudy with a top today of 16. Right now it's 11 degrees. There'll be more news at 9 o'clock.
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1: Traffic.
3: Good morning, it's Brad from Transport Victoria. Easing conditions on the M80 Ring Road. Still a bit of a stop-start run between the Calder Freeway and the Western Highway after an earlier multi-vehicle collision. Those right lanes have been reopened, but delays remain in parts. Heading around to the Westgate Freeway allows some extra time. Bit of extra traffic too on McIntyre Road, Sunshine Avenue, and those surrounding roads as traffic look for an alternative. But stay on the freeway now. Northbound delays through Mont Albert along Elgar Road with the collision just after Whitehorse Road. The left lane's currently closed. And looking a little better for Montague Street in towards South Bank after an earlier collision northbound just before the Westgate Freeway. All lanes have been reopened. Cancellations coming through still for the Stony Point train line and service changes for the Mernda line. Check out the Transport Victoria website if you're taking to PT this morning. That's the latest traffic and transport. More soon, it's 24 to 9.
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4: Would you watch? Got this text. No, not watching. That's all in capitals. Not watching it with multiple exclamation marks. I also got this text. I certainly do not want to watch the execution, but I certainly want the right to watch it if I wished to. The number's 1300 222 774. I'm going to have a chat to the federal government about this. Is there something that the government or the eSafety Commissioner can do? Sounds difficult. 23 minutes to 9 on 774. Good morning, Melbourne. So, hello, another set of fires. This is really, it really has picked up since the beginning of last week. It is continuing. Ethan White joins you, ABC reporter at Moonee Ponds. Ethan, good morning. What's been happening?
5: Good morning, Raph. Yeah, I'm here at Moonee Ponds in Melbourne's northwest, where CCTV shows about 1 o'clock this morning several alleged arsonist firebombing a hair and skin clinic. The footage actually shows one of the alleged arsonists pouring fuel from jerry cans into the building and then setting it on fire and running from the flames.
4: Police know anything more about why or the people?
5: At this stage, police say that it's still under investigation. I have spoken to the owner of this hair removal and skin clinic. They've told me that they're unsure why they've been targeted. They said they were shocked by the incident in the early hours of this morning. They did let me know that this year alone, their business has been broken into twice and that they're unsure whether they feel safe enough to reopen it again. So at this stage, everything remains under investigation. But interestingly, about 5 kilometres away in the neighbouring suburb of Essendon, there was another fire that police have deemed suspicious that investigators are looking into. That is a house fire. Thankfully, the house was being renovated, so no one was inside at the time. But that occurred about an hour before this fire here at Moonee Ponds. Now, police say at this stage they don't believe that the two fires are linked, but they have said that the investigation for both incidents remains in its very early stages, Raph.
4: And the one you're at Moonee Ponds, how badly damaged is that business?
5: Look, I think it's fair to say that it's completely destroyed the business. I'm standing across the road from it at the moment. The front windows and glass door are completely smashed in.
4: Wow.
5: Looking inside, it's completely black. I can see the reception counter out the front that is completely charred black. There's also quite a lot of damage to the exterior of it. And right out the front of the building, there's two very badly damaged jerry cans that are sitting here. So, it's quite an image to take in, Raf, but I think it's fair to say the business is completely destroyed.
4: And businesses either side, because we had a chat to someone in Fitzroy North yesterday. Their cafe was next door to a tobacco store that was firebombed. I just wondered, did it spread to other businesses beyond the one targeted?
5: This one looks fairly contained. The business itself is in a shared building. There's a medical clinic that's adjacent to it right next door, but it looks like that clinic has been undamaged, except for maybe for firefighters, some water damage there. There's also an old house next door that is another massage and wellness centre that has remained completely undamaged too. So it appears this fire has been pretty well contained to the one building. As for that fire in Essendon, like I mentioned, that house was going under renovation,
4: yeah.
5: But that has completely destroyed the roof, and that looks like the house will need to be demolished and completely rebuilt as well.
4: Thank you. That's Ethan White, ABC reporter. He's at Moonee Ponds, also talking about the other, what looks like a firebombing attack nearby in Essendon. 20 minutes to 9. We'll have a chat to the federal government about this public firing squad execution that's going to be streamed. Yes, there's politics in this. Don't forget, America's got elections for their Congress at the start of November. So, yes, there's a political edge to this, but it affects us all. Hannah's calling from Coburg. What do you want to mention, Hannah?
6: Oh, my question was purely whether, I mean, to me, snuff movies are already illegal. So I don't understand the difference. If it's illegal to film the deliberate killing of a human already, and we already have legal mechanisms, why isn't this the same?
4: Well, there's a gazillion things that are illegal online, aren't there, Hannah? I mean, you can watch, you can access lots of illegal things online,
6: But certainly there are criminal consequences for filming.
4: If you can find a criminal to deliver the consequences.
6: Yeah. Mm. So, but I thought the broadcast alone was a crime.
4: Yeah, interesting, anyway. Hannah. I think we find it very difficult to hold those massive companies accountable. That's the very point. They say they are not publishers. They are not broadcasters. They say that particular law doesn't apply to them. That's been an issue for a while. But thank you for your call, Hannah. Phil's in Caulfield. What do you want to mention, Phil?
7: Hi, Raf. I don't know what's going to happen, you know, whether the companies are going to broadcast it or not. I think it is a shocking indictment on the USA. This is going back to Roman times. Bread and circuses. See gladiators snuffed out, killing each other. This is shocking. It's a terrible indictment on the USA.
4: Look, Phil, thank you for calling. You're mentioning the USA. The President of the United States has been asked about this. It's very hard to know when you take President Trump literally, when you take him seriously. He's keeping all possibilities in the air, I guess. He is standing next to a helicopter. But this is what he said about maybe yes, maybe no in terms of showing it.
8: There are two thoughts. Don't show it and show it. Because, you know, by showing it, maybe other people won't be doing what he did. So I'll make a decision ultimately. I know what the military would like to do, but we'll make a decision.
4: So not sure if you could hear that. Depends on the quality of your radio. But amidst that background noise, Donald Trump saying, maybe we'll show it, maybe we won't. By showing it, maybe other people won't be doing what he did. And, of course, as he always says, I'll be making a decision ultimately. Well, 1300 222 774 is the phone number. Penny Wong as well was commenting on it. So that's the foreign minister. I think this is from Question Time. Again, I guess just encouraging people not to watch and the big tech companies not to carry it.
9: It would be deeply distressing for any such vision to be live streamed. We don't believe anyone should be confronted with it, particularly younger Australians.
4: So that's Penny Wong, the foreign minister. Leon's calling about this from Reservoir. What do you want to mention, Leon?
10: I'd like to say that it's awful that executions occur in the first place. Nonetheless, I would still watch it if it were televised.

0: documentaries. There are executions in those. It's human behaviour, and people can learn the gruesome act and probably act more so to prevent it. I'm against the death penalty. I've campaigned. I argue against it.
1: That's interesting. So you'd argue against the penalty being delivered, but you'd watch?
0: Yes, because, again, it's a human behaviour, and you can observe a variety of human behaviours and learn from it. And also state violence. That's part of state violence.
1: State sanctioned violence, isn't it? That's exactly what it is, Leon. Leon, thanks for calling. There you go. Leon's still interested. Condemns it, but still interested. The federal government don't want you to watch. I don't know if they can stop you watching. We'll have a chat to them in a moment.
2: 774 Breakfast.
3: Alyssa's call from Surrey Hills. Good morning.
4: Yes, good morning, team.
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9: Mornings with Raph Epstein.
1: Can the federal government persuade big tech to block the execution? Look, big tech's the platform, obviously, a big platform. It's also a platform where hatred of women is a pretty popular part of their content. Men are the oppressed sex, that sort of stuff. To deal with and talk about these issues, we're joined by Tanya Plibersek, Minister for Social Services, and part of Anthony Albanese's federal cabinet. Good morning.
10: Hi, Raph. How are you?
1: I'm good. Thank you for joining us. Can you stop the big tech companies? Will they listen if the PM says, please don't show it?
10: Look, I think there's a lot of uncertainty right now about exactly how we would prevent this being shown on social media. It is a very difficult issue. We, of course, absolutely oppose the death penalty wherever it is, whoever's subject to it, and the idea that someone being put to death would be broadcast, I think, adds to the absolute abhorrence of the death penalty itself. The proposal is that this would go ahead in December, and there's plenty of things that could happen between now and December. It's not even clear that the President of the United States supports the broadcasting of this shocking event. So I think we need to take a little bit of time and deal with this sensibly. But truly, the idea that watching someone killed on the internet would somehow be acceptable, I think most Australians would just be shocked to see such material on their feeds.
1: Would you? Is it worth trying even if you fail? Like, I guess this extends to a whole lot of things with these companies. They're in our lives. We have almost no influence on them. Is it worth the federal government saying, please don't, even if you fail?
10: Oh, 100%. I think the very strong message from our government to the social media companies is please don't broadcast it. I mean, that would be the simplest and best way of reducing people's exposure to this, is that the big tech companies actually refuse to broadcast it. But the truth is that we haven't had great response from big tech when we've asked them to behave more responsibly in the past. And it's one of the reasons that the eSafety Commissioner has asked us to double penalties for big tech when they're doing the wrong thing. It's one of the reasons that we've got a digital duty of care bill about to be introduced into the Parliament. We have safety standards for, you know, washing machines, cars, kids' toys, food, medicines, but we don't have safety standards for something that is as pervasive as social media and the internet in our lives. It is because the big tech bros have been confusing the issue of safety with the issue of free speech for too long. But the simple truth is, these companies are making billions and billions of dollars by exploiting our kids and feeding us stuff that is really contributing to things like

0: sexual violence in our community.
1: Tony Plibersek, the Social Services Minister. I'll come to a pretty interesting post she had on Instagram, on a social media platform about misogyny in a moment. But Tony Plibersek, before I come to that, are you powerless as a government? I'm not asking that in a pejorative sense. It's just, I mean, I know OpenAI is worth the entire Australian economy. Like, they're literally worth $2 trillion Australian dollars. Is the government powerless?
0: Well, we're certainly not powerless, but I think it does, what you're saying, Raph, is a good reminder of why it would be in our national interest for the Digital Duty of Care bill that's about to go into the Parliament to be something that is bipartisan and broadly supported by members across the political spectrum, because this is not about restricting what adults say online.
1: The opposition say that's what it's about.
0: Yeah, well, that's not true. It's about actually three pretty simple things. It's about making sure that our kids are protected, that we get illegal content off platforms, and then it's about giving Australians choice about their algorithms. At the moment, big tech decides what you see. You don't decide what you see. You get fed stuff based on an algorithm. So a young man, a boy, an account mimicking a boy is set up, and within 23 minutes, that account is fed misogynistic content online. Kids aren't choosing to see strangulation in their social media feeds. They're being fed it, and that's translating into real-world harms. We've seen an explosion of sexual violence, particularly teen-on-teen sexual violence. It is no coincidence that so much of it involves strangulation. There's no safe way of strangling people. That's being fed to them through pornography and through social media, and it's having real-world consequences. That's just one example of the harms that we're talking about. The other sort of things that we're trying to protect kids from is eating disorder material, stuff that feeds an eating disorder, stuff that feeds illegal acts, criminal acts. We're trying to protect children from, you know, online bullying that has caused too many, like even children, young children, to take their own lives because they can't escape it. And now I think we're seeing, you know, through games, through chatbots, really sophisticated products that have completely inadequate safety standards attached to them. Yeah. Like you can't buy food in Australia that doesn't meet Australian safety standards.
1: Minister,
0: damaging our kids. Yeah.
1: Yep, I think people feel powerless, and I think they are frustrated with how much power maybe you're flexing or how much power you do or don't have. But if I can just return to something before I come to people's calls, and just a reminder, we're speaking to Tony Plibersek, Federal Minister in the Federal Labor Government. Let's just lean into some of the content, Minister. The new ABC show, Manosphere, Mark Vanell spoke to some construction workers. It might be worth playing a bit of this. Those workers are big fans of someone called Andrew Tate. Just have a listen to what some of those construction workers said on Manosphere, State of Man.
2: Each industry started getting woman-dominated, like maybe 50-50, whatever. Like, still, there's a lot of women in offices now. But now they're trying to take construction as well. What's going to be left for men? Why is there such an attack on men? You know, it's a full attack on men.
1: I played you that, Minister, because that's not a... That's a common sentiment. How do you tackle that?
0: Well, I think the important thing to say in response to that is that women's equality does not come at the expense of men. Gender equality frees men and women. Gender equality is good for women because it gives us economic security and independence. It means we can support ourselves. It means we have more choice in life about the type of work we do, the type of relationships we have. That's true for men too. Gender equality is freeing for men. It allows them to work in areas that traditionally aren't male areas. It allows them to have the benefit of better balancing work and caring responsibilities. It allows men to be free of restrictive

0: gender stereotypes as well. And I think one of the problems with the way gender equality is presented to young men today is that it's a zero-sum game. If women do better, men do worse. It's not true. If women do better, men do better too. They have more equal, caring, loving, satisfying relationships. They don't have to be the breadwinner if they don't want to. There's no pressure on them to be out there earning.
1: Do you think you could persuade those construction workers with those arguments?
0: I don't know if I can, because no one wants to listen to their mum talking to them about what sort of relationship they should have. But I think their partners could. And I think, like, this is the really great opportunity we have when we talk about gender equality. I think, you know, my teenage son showed me this thing that turned up in his feed. It was footage of a woman pouring bleach on the jeans of men who are manspreading on a subway. And he showed me this and he said, "Don't you think feminism's gone too far, Mum? Like, isn't this crazy?" So we did a little investigation, and guess what? The footage was produced in a Russian film studio with links to the Kremlin. Comes out around the time of the Me Too movement. Like, the gender wars are being driven by the sort of bot factories and big tech trying to monetize the manosphere. This is not accidental. It's not a big change in society that's showing up in social media. It's a big change driven by social media for dollars. Andrew Tate has made and lost a fortune with something he calls his PhD, his pimping hose degree, which is a course that you can sign up to. You pay thousands of dollars to monetize the sexual abuse of women. There's, you know, extensive, very interesting stories written about the Tate brothers and their operations in Eastern Europe. The way they have monetized the manosphere exploits young men as well as exploiting young women. They're not interested in male liberation or, you know, gender equality that supports young men and gives them a sense of meaning. They're interested in making a buck. And I think the more we uncover that, the more that we talk about gender equality as equality. It's not women beating men or men beating women in the race. It's about freedom for men and women, the better.
1: Thanks for your time this morning.
0: Pleasure to talk to you, Raf.
1: Tony Plibersek, she's the ALP MP for the seat of Sydney. She's the Minister for Social Services, part of the federal Labor Cabinet. There is a digital duty of care bill. The Coalition and the Opposition do not see eye to eye on that bill that essentially is about regulation in the big tech, in the social media space. We started off talking about that public execution the US says they're likely to broadcast by firing squad. Annie called about that initially from Woodend. What do you want to say, Annie?
2: Oh, Raf, I just wanted to pick up on the notion, and I'm a reformed social media platform user. I don't use any of it anymore as a result of experiences that just I don't want to shape my life in those ways anymore. It's a big call when you've spent a lot of time on those platforms to walk away from them. But I find it's a hilarious notion that I am consuming anything that I want to consume on those platforms. You are held onto those platforms and you are forced information that comes to you on those platforms that you are not choosing. So the idea of whether or not platforms will televise something that's as controversial and as divisive as what you're talking about, which, you know, is just abhorrent to most people, but it's got legs, hasn't it? Yeah. And the tech companies will want you to be on the platform for as long as possible, to hold you there, to embroil you in your rage and your, you know, strong feelings about whatever it is that you're viewing. It's the whole point of them. It's got nothing to do with people's well-being or what is right or what is wrong. It's the platforms don't care about any of that. They care about holding you there and keeping you there for as long as possible, engaged in your rage. You know, it's just so obvious, really. And I worry, I was just watching you know, primary school age children.
1: I've only got 5 seconds, Annie, because I've got to go. You worry.
2: Primary school age children walking to school with their phones in their faces, they will accidentally come across this coverage.
1: Well, that might be the exact problem, Annie. Thank you for your call. Keep the calls coming. And after nine, which part of Melbourne gets flooded the most?
3: Everything Melbourne.
4: You know what? That makes me feel so nice to go and eat something warm and nourishing.
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3: It's where your passions lie. 774 ABC Melbourne.
6: Good morning, Natasha McFarlane with ABC News. Police have charged a teenager over a series of aggravated carjackings in Melbourne's western suburbs last month, as investigators continue trying to identify five others involved. Olivia Sanders reports.
7: It's alleged on the night of September 19th, a group of six males riding motorbikes assaulted three people and stole their vehicles in separate attacks in West Footscray. The alleged victims include a 40-year-old motorcyclist whose bike was stolen at Napier Street, a 32-year-old man who was allegedly struck with a wrench before his scooter was stolen, and a 27-year-old woman who police say was shoved from her motorcycle before being punched, kicked, tasered and assaulted with a baton. A 16-year-old boy will face a children's court today on a number of charges relating to the matter. Investigators are still working to identify five others involved.
6: The head of the Catholic Church, Pope Leo, has been diagnosed with lung cancer. The Vatican says the 71-year-old pontiff had surgery to remove the lower lobe of his right lung, and the diagnosis had been suspected by pre-operative tests. All went well and he's now recovering in hospital. Australian academic and lawyer Father Frank Brennan says he did not expect such a diagnosis.
8: It is a shock because he was elected at under 70 years of age and we all knew he was very healthy and fit. He even went to the gym very regularly. So we hope and pray that he'll be well.
6: OpenAI says it's discovered a sophisticated recording device hidden inside one of its US offices. The artificial intelligence company announced on social media a specific employee had planted it a few days earlier. OpenAI says it's referred the matter to the FBI. The US Department of Justice says a Saudi national has been arrested over the incident. Treasurer Jim Chalmers says the federal government's proposed trust laws will create a fairer tax system in Australia. Under legislation due to be introduced to Parliament today, a minimum 30% tax will apply to discretionary trusts. According to Labor, around 200,000 small businesses will be affected by the changes. Mr Chalmers has assured those impacted by the reforms they will have time to adjust.
9: The changes don't come into place until the middle of 2028. And we've provided a number of options for people to pick up and run with, should they want rollover relief to restructure, should they want to elect to lock in distributions and avoid the minimum tax.
6: One Nation leader Pauline Hanson says Liberal MP Angie Bell's comments about publicly shaming and stoning the Prime Minister and Small Business Minister were just words. Ms Bell made the comments during a speech in Parliament criticising the tax office's controversial decision to ban credit card payments. The Shadow Minister was later forced to withdraw the remarks, which Small Business Minister Anne Ali labelled racist and misogynistic. Senator Hanson says everyone needs to calm down.
10: I think there's just words said in the heat of the moment. I think everyone just calm down, all right? I've been dealing with this for many, many years. Just calm down.
6: A coastal council in regional Victoria is defending its decision to hike fees on short-stay accommodation in the wake of anger from holiday homeowners. Georgia Linton-Williams reports.
11: Earlier this year, the Bass Coast Shire Council increased its annual registration fee for short-stay accommodation providers from $324 to $600, with large homes to pay $900. It now has the highest fees in the state. More than 550 people have signed a petition urging the council to reconsider. The council says the fee was introduced to control issues associated with short-stay rentals, including complaints about disruptive behaviour. Local tourism advocates say the region is already facing accommodation shortages, and that could worsen if people choose to pull their holiday homes from the market.
6: To sport, the Matildas have scored 5 second-half goals to thrash Haiti 7-1 in France. Letitia McKenna scored the first of her 2 goals in just the second minute before Haiti equalised 1 minute later. McKenna scored her 2nd late in the first half before efforts from Caitlin Ford, Daniela Garlick and Claire Wheeler, Holly McNamara as well as an own goal secured victory. To the weather, there's a strong wind warning for the East Gippsland coast. For the state, cloudy in the south with isolated morning showers about the coasts and eastern ranges. Showers easing into the afternoon. For Melbourne, cloudy, a top today of 16 degrees. Tomorrow, mostly sunny, 21. Friday, mostly sunny as well, 23. Right now, it's 10 degrees in the city. ABC News.
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3: Traffic.
15: Good morning, it's Brad from Transport Victoria. Still a little busy inbound on the Westgate Freeway with police in behind a car just near Williamstown Road near that inbound entry ramp. Allow some extra time with speed down to 40 and delays back towards Millers Road. Clear on over the bridge and then building once again past the Balti towards the Burnley Tunnel and around those city exits. Still putting out a fire in Epping, inbound on Epping Road just after Harvest Home Road. The left lane remains closed. Looks like that fire under control, but emergency services remain on scene. Nearby the Hume Freeway, a little slow inbound past Cooper Street through Epping, but a clear run northbound up towards the border. No troubles for the Calder Freeway. Still got delays for the Western Highway between Ballarat and Beaufort with a Melbourne-bound collision on the Western Highway just after Trawalla. Emergency services clearing the scene there. A large diesel spill to be cleaned up as well, we're being told. And on public transport, looking fairly clear across the board. Some cancellations coming through for the Stony Point line. And if you're on a V-Line service this morning, the coaches will be replacing evening trains on the Ballarat line. Check the V-Line website to help plan your trip. That's the latest traffic and transport. It's 9:06.
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1: And welcome everybody across Victoria from Melbourne to Mallacoota, from St Kilda to Seymour, wherever you are in Victoria. Your talkback phone number today is 1300 222 774. My name is Raf Epstein with you for the next little while. In a moment, you tell me and I'll tell you which parts of Victoria flood the most. Which bits and pieces of our great, glorious state flood the most. In the last few years, who's had the most insurance claims for floods? We've got the insurance data. You'll hear from one of the big insurers wherever you are, wherever you've been. Where's it flooded the most in the last few years? The phone number's 1300 222 774. We've also been talking about something totally different, something that's going to happen overseas, but given the little device that you've got it in a pocket, you've got it in a bag, you might be listening to me on your phone right now. On that phone in early December, you're going to be opening it up. You'll be able to open it up. Someone somewhere is going to be broadcasting a live execution by firing squad from the United States of America. The Trump administration seems very keen on that, especially their Secretary of War. That's his name, Pete Hegseth. So he's effectively one of Donald Trump's ministers. That's what you'd call him in our system. We had a chat to the federal minister, Tanya Plibersek. She is asking the social media companies, just like the PM yesterday, not to broadcast that public execution. Here's a little bit of what she told us.
0: The very strong message from our government to the social media companies is please don't broadcast it. I mean, that would be the simplest and best way of reducing people's exposure to this. But the truth is, we haven't had great response from big tech when we've asked them to behave more responsibly in the past.
1: It's true. Federal governments ask. Governments around the world have asked those big tech companies for a response. They haven't had a great response. So you tell me, would you watch it? A public execution. There are no end of vile, horrible, despicable things available online. The difference with this one is it's government sanctioned, government broadcast. It takes it to another level. Would you watch it? Leon called from the Melbourne suburb of Reservoir. He did say earlier, it's worth listening to this, he's against capital punishment. Doesn't like it. But he still thinks he'd watch.

0: I watch World War II movies. I watch Vietnam documentaries. There are executions in those. It's human behavior, and people can learn the gruesome act and probably act more so to prevent it. I'm against the death penalty. I've campaigned. I argue against it.
1: You could learn something watching it. I have inadvertently watched deaths online. If you remember some of the really gruesome videos put out by terrorists from places like Iraq, I have clicked on them, and I'll never forget having watched those horrific executions. I won't be watching it. I'm curious to know, though, if you would. 1300 222 774. You heard Leon's argument there. I'll come to which bits of Victoria flood the most in just a moment. It's 10 minutes past nine. Meredith's calling from Kensington. What do you want to say, Meredith?
2: Oh, look, I just think the whole thing is glorifying the murder of, well, the execution of this person, and it's glorifying what they stand for. And it also puts them into history and places them and makes them almost like a martyr to their cause. And while President Trump says it will be a deterrent to other people, it won't. If they want to actually get their message across to whatever cause they believe in, the thought of being publicly executed, and what's to stop them from, you know, yelling out a slogan or something like that that's in support of what they believe in? It's a real publicity event, and it's in favour of the persecutor, of the murderer.
1: Meredith, thank you for your call. Worth reminding everyone, there was a mass shooting at an American military base called Fort Hood in 2009. He was convicted of the mass shooting. He killed 13 people. He was inspired by Al-Qaeda. That's clearly where he got his inspiration. Usually people inspired by those crimes are quite happy. That's kind of what they want. I find that sickening, but that's a fact, isn't it? If you're inspired by that sort of ideology, being publicly executed may well give him exactly what he wants. Wayne's calling from Christmas Hills. What do you want to mention, Wayne?
3: Good morning, Victoria. My concern is that the public airing of this live, I mean, this is live, it's not a doco about the past, the public airing of this live is going to inspire martyrdom more than it deters any criminality. And if I was a young agent in one of our agencies, I'd be keen to get in contact with a social tech mob and tag those that seek out the viewing, because
1: you can't tag everyone who seeks it out, can you?
3: Well, there's the algorithm that's fed, and we can't have no control of that. But if there's people actively looking for it, surely the tech companies can pass that on to.
1: Do we want to do that? Do we want to start tracking everyone based on that?
3: Well, they could monitor the effect and see if it really does change things.
1: Look, really interesting to hear you say that, Wayne. Worth pointing you towards something that's in the news this week, the digital duty of care bill. It's something the federal Labor government favours. The coalition do not. The coalition say it impinges and is a threat to free speech. The government says it isn't. I think that's the opposition's concern, Wayne, if I can sort of try to fit a square peg in a round hole. They're worried that the digital duty of care implies something like that. The government insists it isn't. It's about giving people more control of what is in their social media feed. Just interesting to hear your sentiment around that. And Peter's calling from Wheeler's Hill. The number's 1300 222 774. What do you want to say, Peter?
4: Oh, I'll just read you a quick list, Raf. Iran, Afghanistan, Yemen, North Korea, Saudi Arabia, Somalia. These countries allow public executions, and I'm pretty sure they'd be high on the list of countries that the right would like to ban immigrants from, for not supporting our values. Now I'm just wondering whether they're going to add America to that list.
1: Oh. Right. why is that a pertinent point in your mind? Tell me why you brought up that list and that point about migration from countries like that.
4: The direction America is going is more and more extreme, almost religious fanaticism by some of its more outspoken members of government, depending on, you know, what side of religion you sit on.
1: Yeah, the guy who announced the execution, Pete Hegseth's got a Crusader tattoo on his arm.
4: Yeah,
1: Yeah.
4: Yeah. So, you know, why are we applying one set of rules to one religion and not another? I don't think this should be transmitted via those platforms. I think it's abhorrent if anyone wants to watch that sort of thing. And, if we're going to set one set of rules, shouldn't it apply to everybody?
1: Peter, I'll throw that out there. 1300 222 774 from Mallacoota to Mildura. You are listening to the ABC right across Victoria from St Kilda to Swan Hill. Trying to get the broadest north and south and east and west I can. If anybody's got any other good alliterations to indicate the breadth of our state, give me a ring or send me a text. The text number, by the way, is 0437 774 774. If you're not used to having me on your radio, forgive us. They are effectively just not able to go to air, that part of the ABC, but I'm sure normal service will resume tomorrow. Either way, welcome and thanks for joining us right here on the ABC across Victoria. Just before I talk about which bits of this great state flood the most, and we've got the insurance data, I just wanted to mention something else. We're doing something a little bit different on the ABC in Melbourne at 774 because Australian blood supplies are at their lowest level in a decade. Now, Lifeblood, they urgently need 5,500 extra donations in Victoria. We are literally asking you to, not just metaphorically, but physically, roll up your sleeve and show us your ABC arm. Bob Murphy, who hosts the breakfast show here in Melbourne, he is literally rolling up his sleeves later this morning. We're going to be having a chat to him live during his appointment. We're going to try and have a chat to him while the blood is being drawn from his veins. As he said, as he quipped this morning, we won't be surprised if his blood comes out red, white and blue. But you can join our ABC blood drive if you text the word blood to 0437 774 774. If you text that word blood to 0437 774 774, you can book your appointment to give blood today. They are at their lowest level in a decade. They need 5,500 extra donations, okay? Send me a text, and we'll be back in just a moment to talk about the most flooded places in the state.
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15: Mornings with Raph Epstein.
1: Which parts of Victoria flood the most? Which bits of Melbourne over the last few years? Just where do you reckon the most insurance claims have been? For houses, right? So that's what we're focusing on. We've got those insurance numbers. Where's it flooded the most? Give me a ring, 1300 222 774. We're joined by Lily Broodbank. Lily is at Suncorp Energy. Good morning, Lily.
16: Good morning.
1: Give me some sense of what your data tells you about flooding in Victoria.
16: Yeah, no worries. So Victoria's storm hotspots have shifted significantly over the past 5 years of the data we've been monitoring, reinforcing that severe storms don't have a permanent postcode. We've seen alone just in Victoria have recorded almost over 69,000 severe weather-related home claims just between FY22 and FY26.
1: So, okay, so it's close to 70,000 between 22 and 26. What are the hotspots?
16: So from a hotspot point of view, we've got Werribee, Shepparton, Mulgrave, Highton and Werribee. And Werribee starts and finishes, so multiple times you're seeing hotspot sequencing.
1: Why Werribee? What, is it fire and flood or is it just flood? Like, why Werribee?
16: So Werribee in particular is where we've seen floods, severe thunderstorms and damaging winds. So that's right. The common denominator there.
1: And Shepparton?
16: Shepparton, definitely on the severe storm and flooding. I don't think anyone would forget where Shepparton saw that flooding.
1: Yeah, right. So, they've got a really, sadly, they're top of the table for those significant floods, what, in 23?
16: Yes, exactly.
1: What else does your data tell you? Because you mentioned the spot shifting around and coming back to Werribee. What does that data tell you?
16: Well, the data tells us two things. It's not a prediction. It's more about how we can prepare and that no one's immune. So whether we're in the city, whether we're in regional areas,

0: is, the most important thing to remember is this data is telling us that we need to prepare. Thinking things like, what are the small things we can do? So clearing gutters, trimming branches, securing loose items. That's what it's telling us. It's when we're in this particular moment before the warnings are happening, this is where we need to prepare.
1: What's it all costing us? I'm thinking 70,000 claims. How much damage are we talking, storm damage?
0: So from a premium point of view, definitely on the cost range, we're focusing on the claims data. So the claims data is telling us where we need to prepare and focusing on where we're seeing that damage. Damage ranging from impacts to roofs, tree overhang and creating the debris in the gutters, which is creating that water ingress through roof. We've got business disruption, but we've also got lots of motor vehicle damage as well when we're seeing those severe storms or hail events.
1: Yeah, no doubt. Thanks for your time. That's Lily Broadbank at Suncorp Energy, where she's Executive Manager of Emergency Management and Disaster Readiness. So Shepparton, not surprised. Mulgrave? Right, I didn't know there's a big floods in Mulgrave here in Melbourne. Werribee as well. Sorry, Werribee. It's probably not news to you. Give me a ring if they are your bits and pieces of Melbourne or Victoria on 1300 222 774. That's the number. Just some of the texts about whether or not a government can stop the display of a public execution, either on broadcast or by one of the social media companies. I've had quite a few texts saying, if China can block sites, why can't Australia? Quite a few of you saying, well, China can do it. Why can't we? Do we want that sort of regulation? Got this text as well from Jane in Mornington. What terrifies me is not how much power government has in regulations, but how much power the social media possess. We need to control what our minds are fed. That's a text from Jane. 1300 222 774 is the number. Merrick's calling from Warragul on the execution that's going to be broadcast, we think, in December from the States. What do you want to say, Merrick?
2: G'day, Ref. Look, I'm 100% against the streaming, but I do think it's a good opportunity to have a robust discussion with your children around social media and what it actually means and how to use it. I would also suggest, taking screens away from anyone who's under 18 during that period of time, or having that discussion with them, and potentially boycotting that social media for that particular day.
1: Does it make a difference if you're off the screen for a day? I mean, I reckon if this goes to air, it's going to circulate forever.
2: Correct. You're never going to stop it. And even if Australia tries to block it using DNS or whatever, the VPNs, you're able to get around all of those things. So you're never, ever going to be able to 100% block it. So that's why it's more about education and discussion around social media than it is whether or not they stream it.
1: Merrick, thank you for your call. And David is calling from Torquay. What do you want to mention, David?
3: Yeah, hi, Raf. I'll just be brief. So I've got a streaming service that has got ads, can't get rid of them. So for the opt-in and opt-out, the ads that I'm getting mainly are gambling ads. And I went online to try to take advantage of the government's new deal they did with Peter Volandis to be able to opt-out. Can't do it. That's with Prime Video.
1: You can't get the gambling ads off the Amazon streaming service.
3: Can't do it. Tried everything. I have to cop it. So it's not working for that. So talking about opt-in, opt-out isn't necessarily an option.
1: And so if we can't stop the gambling ads, do you reckon we can stop an execution?
3: I don't think we're going to stop the execution with Pete Hegseth. Whether you watch it or not is up to you.
1: No, but you reckon we can stop it being displayed and broadcast?
3: I don't think so. I don't think it's in the big company's interest to stop it.
1: Thanks for your call, David. 1300 222 774. Just on, I love the idea of Victoria coming together. We don't do it often enough. I know you get it through across your day. We don't do it enough here on mornings. So Warrnambool to Wodonga, Bright to Brighton, Portland to Pōhpunka, and Yarraville to Yarrawonga. Oh, that's right. I love the Yarraville to Yarrawonga one. There's just because the word Yarra is in both of them. Yarraville to Yarrawonga. Love it. Portland to Pōhpunka. Could you stop it? We've asked the social media companies effectively to stop broadcasting to kids under the age of 16. The eSafety Commissioner, you remember the social media ban, the eSafety Commissioner says that hasn't had a massive impact yet. I think for a lot of people, it's worth a try. It hasn't had a big impact.

0: You can hear the way both sides of politics support the idea of a social media ban for the under-16s. A lot of people think that's worth a try. Is it worth trying to stop the broadcast of this execution? It's really a proxy question, isn't it? We are surrounded by some of the biggest, most sophisticated companies in the world. AI, data centers, social media. We've never seen companies this wealthy and with a presence this extensive in so many people's lives. So it's yet another question of, hey, can we push back on this crowd? The public execution is one example, whether or not they broadcast it. We're constantly trying to work out, okay, if these digital companies are in every nook and cranny of our life, can we exert some influence on them? So could we stop them broadcasting it? Dr. Victoria Fielding's a senior lecturer at the School of Communication, Media and Journalism. Good morning, Dr. Fielding.
1: Hi, how are you?
0: I'm okay. Do you reckon we could stop the companies broadcasting this?
1: We can't stop anyone broadcasting it out of the US, but what we potentially could do if the Online Safety Act allows it is to actually require ISPs not to let anyone access that sort of the site where it sits. But there's lots of complications to that. One of them is that the social media companies themselves could host the video, and it's really hard to get them to do anything. Even when the law requires them to remove things, they can fight those, they can challenge those laws. So as an example of that, I think Elon Musk has been one of the most forthright on the idea that you should not be able to regulate social media at all. And so he actually fought the ruling to remove some footage of a stabbing at a Sydney church in 2024. So the government can sort of take action, but it doesn't necessarily mean that people won't be able to see the video somewhere.
0: And Dr. Fielding, who's with Adelaide University, Dr. Fielding, you sort of skated over their ISPs, and I think you're separating out there the Telstra or an Optus or whoever that providing us with internet service provider, and the social media companies. Is the law... like, does the government have different powers when it comes to the person who provides my internet as opposed to my social media company?
1: Well, I guess what the key difference is that the ISPs can actually block access to specific sites.
0: Right.
1: But it would be really, really difficult to, you know, for instance, say Facebook's got this video up on it, so we need the ISPs to block Facebook. Does that make sense?
0: Yeah, so, it does. And we do.
1: So it's two different places.
0: Yeah, okay. And Elon Musk, I remember that attack at the church. It was really gruesome. Elon Musk fought that and kind of won with the eSafety Commissioner. So essentially the government just has to say pretty please to the social media companies?
1: Well, yeah, and that's the thing that's really difficult about the internet is the jurisdictional power to actually force companies to do things. I mean, we've seen with the social media ban that you can actually have different rules in different countries. Europe is very much more sophisticated about media regulation and does actually force the social media companies. But at the same time, they are so big and so powerful, and they constantly push back against any sort of regulation. But I think when it comes to the live feed of the execution, if they can at least remove it from people's feeds who choose, you know, who don't want to come across it by accident, if people want to get around it, they can use their different technical means. They can use a VPN or whatever. But that would be their choice to go around it. I really worry about this sort of footage just accidentally being seen, particularly by young people.
0: Dr. Victoria Fielding is an expert in media at Adelaide Uni. Dr. Fielding, maybe this is related, maybe it isn't. There's a digital duty of care piece of legislation the federal Labor government wants to push through the parliament. The opposition say it infringes on free speech. Does the digital duty of care come close to dealing with the execution stuff?
1: No, I think that digital duty of care is a little bit more far-ranging in the sense that it's really trying to reduce the harms of lots of different elements of social media. So everything from being manipulated and misled and people sort of falsifying who they are to, you know, violence and hate and that sort of thing. And so there's always this argument between whether you should allow everyone to do whatever they want, so, you know, really absolutist freedom of speech, or if there's a line that you should draw when it comes to harms. And I guess the same analogy applies for all regulation. You know, we agree as a society that people shouldn't just be able to do whatever they want if it harms other people. But again, with this act, it's going to be the nuance of actually how you regulate without it becoming, you know, a content by content decision, because that would become unworkable. There is just so much out there on the internet, and now you add AI into that as well. Yeah. It's impossible to stop all harms. It's just a matter of what powers the government actually does have to hold people responsible. And I think as well that one of the interesting parts of the internet is that you sort of have the person who creates the content. So in this case, it's the US government, but then you also have the people who share it. And so there's like, there's no way to really hold, you know, every single person in this equation responsible. But I think one of the elements of free speech we forget about is that even those who advocate for free speech say that if you do something wrong, there should be public reputational damage and there should be, you know, people fighting back against it. So even if you're not interested in the censorship argument, absolutely, we should be pushing back against people who are creating content, such as the US government in this case, that is harmful, and criticising for that. And that is our free speech to do that, just as much as they say it's their free speech to create it.
0: Wow. The American government is a content creator of a public execution. It's a way of framing it. Thanks so much for your time.
1: Thanks.
0: Dr. Victoria Fielding there from the School of Communication, Media and Journalism at Adelaide University. The Digital Duty of Care Bill is there. I guess it's a broader framework that the Federal Labor Party says will work. The Coalition says it won't. Would you watch the execution, though? And something Victoria Fielding said, people share it, right? There's the people who create it, the American government, and there's people who share it. Can you control that? Would you watch that execution? Oh, I can't believe I'm saying these words. 1300-222-774 is the number. Dr. Fielding mentioned AI. Have you seen that ad, by the way? It's AI, made by the Hotels Association. And it's like, you know, you want to cut migration? Sure. Who's gonna do all the work? They used AI to make that video. Do you care if the content is made with AI? It's kind of everywhere. Give me a ring. Let's get some news headlines first from the ABC Newsroom with Natasha McFarlane. Good morning.
2: Good morning, Raf. An arsonist has run for cover after an apparent firebombing at a business in Melbourne's northwest. CCTV shows the moment the offender runs from the flaming hair and skin clinic on Shooter Street in Moonee Ponds just before 1 o'clock this morning. The fire completely destroyed the business with several empty jerry cans left behind. Another suspicious fire broke out in neighbouring Essendon about an hour earlier, which destroyed a home which was undergoing renovations. Some Catholics have expressed their shock after Pope Leo was diagnosed with lung cancer. The Vatican says surgeons removed a part of his right lung, adding that the pontiff has since woken up and is now recovering in his hospital room. It says the diagnosis had been expected from earlier examinations. Treasurer Jim Chalmers says proposed changes to trust laws will create a fairer tax system. Legislation to be introduced today would apply a minimum 30% tax to discretionary trusts. The government says around 200,000 small businesses will be affected, but there'll be no impact for 90% of small businesses. And 10 crew members are missing after drones hit their merchant vessel in the Black Sea off Bulgaria in what the EU has labelled an escalation in Russia's war against Ukraine. Melbourne's weather cloudy with the top today of 16. Right now it's 12 degrees. I'll have more news at 10 o'clock.
3: 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Traffic.
4: Good morning, it's Brad from Transport Victoria. Some minor delays still northbound through Mont Albert on Elgar Road after a car hits a pole just after Whitehorse Road. The left lane remains closed. Tow trucks in attendance. Police directing traffic around that scene. City under the Westgate Freeway is still busy past the Balti and in towards the Burnley Tunnel, but no troubles outbound onto the Princes Freeway heading towards Geelong. A clear run in both directions around Avalon Airport. A couple of things on the Western Freeway and Western Highway to look out for this morning. After an earlier truck fire, still some busy traffic on the Western Freeway. Melbourne bound, past Hopkins Road, through Deanside and in towards Caroline Springs. And a big clean-up continues on the Western Highway near Trawalla after an earlier Melbourne-bound collision. A large diesel spill being cleaned up there, so follow the direction of traffic management. It allows some extra time heading towards Ballarat on the Western Highway through that stretch. Getting on to public transport, still plenty of works happening on V-Line services. Coach is replacing evening trains on Gippsland, Seymour and Ballarat V-Line services. Check out the V-Line website for details. That's the latest traffic and transport. It's 26 to 10.
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6: In a moment, I want to pick up on that conversation. So much of what we talk about is the, like you and I, we have relationships with the people who make our coffee, with the people we live next door to, the people at our local GP clinic. But in between me and the person who makes my coffee, in between me and my GP clinic, are these global companies. Is AI slop? And they are getting in the way when I interact with those people because the phone and my digital devices are so much a part of my everyday life. We're going to talk about what might be coming our way when it comes to copyright. Like, are artists in Australia going to have to give up a bit of their copyright? Is there a deal coming? And I want to know if you're happy watching ads made with artificial intelligence. Judy's calling from Shepparton, though, about the execution that might be televised from the States in December. What do you want to say, Judy?
7: Good morning, Raf. As you mentioned earlier, we've all inadvertently witnessed public massacres, etc., on our TVs and other devices, and we can switch them off whenever we wish. But what's really extremely concerning about the US publicly, the government publicly sanctioning and encouraging people to watch this execution, it's taking us back hundreds of years in civilization to where that happened regularly, you know, in the French Revolution, hangings of our convicts here and other countries where the public were encouraged to go and do that.
6: Why do you think it's taking us back hundreds of years? Why do you say that?
7: Because that kind of social behaviour, which was encouraged by the authorities of the time, we, over the last few centuries, have decided that's barbaric and it's not the kind of society we wish to have and wish to live in. So, as you know, with those guillotines happening in the French Revolution and the hangings of, you know, the convicts here in Australia, the authorities encouraged, you know, ordinary people to go out and watch them.
6: I guess you're saying they're doing that right now. Judy, thank you for your call. I want to get to more calls. If you don't usually hear me, Raf Epstein, on your Wednesday morning, the phone number's 1300 222 774. Let's check the weather where I am in Melbourne and across Victoria. Angus Hines joins you, senior forecaster on duty at the Bureau. Angus, what's coming for everyone today?
8: Hey, morning, Raf. Well, we're expecting a pretty steady but slightly cool day across Victoria today. Certainly how we felt this morning. Chilly start to the day. Lots of places down in the single digits, including some temperatures down around 2 or 3 degrees around parts of western South Gippsland. Melbourne kicked off the day between 6 and 8 degrees, so a little bit fresh. And those slightly cooler than average temperatures, or certainly cool for this time of the season, will continue today overall across the state, even though, aside from being slightly cool, it is going to be fairly settled. So we can whip around Victoria. What we're expecting today is going to be partly to mostly cloudy skies in Melbourne with a high of just 16 degrees, similar around surrounding areas, Frankston 16, Geelong 15 degrees, Ballarat at 13 for the daily high with a mixture of sunshine and cloud overhead. And as we scan around the rest of the state, starting off in the southwest, fairly cloudy across the southwest district today, 14 degrees in Hamilton, 15 in Warrnambool, again under mostly cloudy skies with the sun peeking through from time to time. As we move northwards into the Wimmera and the Mallee, more and more sunshine will come to dominate, and those temperatures, as they often are, a little bit warmer out through those inland parts of Victoria, 17 in Horsham, whereas we're up to about 20 or 21 degrees around the likes of Swan Hill and Mildura in the north. Across northern Victoria, pretty bright sunny day with temperatures somewhere near seasonal, just on the cool side. Seymour's heading for 17, Bendigo 16, Shepparton 19, Echuca is at 19 as well, and that holds true across the northeast, mostly bright and sunny with temperatures about 20 degrees for Albury-Wodonga and Wangaratta. Out in the east, across the likes of Sale and Bairnsdale, mostly cloudy skies with temperatures about 15 degrees through Gippsland today. Possible shower in the next hour or two for Gippsland and then clearing up in dry weather for the rest of the day.
6: Thank you, Angus Hines there on duty at the Weather Bureau. It is 20 minutes to 10. Do you mind if you're watching an ad made by AI? What might be coming our way when it comes to laws around copyright could be getting some changes. And really, as we ask every Wednesday, what happens when the robots take over?
1: We marveled at our own magnificence as we gave birth to AI.
3: AI.
9: It becomes self-aware at 2:40 a.m. Eastern Time, August 29th. In a panic, they try to pull the plug.
10: I'm sorry, Dave. I'm afraid I can't do that.
6: And we're joined by Cam Wilson. Cam is the national AI reporter for the ABC. Good morning, Cam.
11: Good morning.
6: You got slopped. Someone slopped your book. What does that mean?
11: I got book slopped. Yes, I received a message a couple of months back with a link to a Amazon listing and someone saying, hey, have you seen this? And, you know, as a tech reporter, I kind of get mysterious links sent to me all the time. But usually they're not about me. And this time it was an Amazon listing for a book that used this just about the same title as a book that I'd published with a co-author last year. Right. But combined that with also saying that it was about, with kind of a tagline saying it was about redefining living through Cam Wilson's teachings.
6: So the Tao of Cam.
11: Of course. And I'm sure many people have been, you know, clamoring to hear that. In fact, you know, I was interested to get some insight on myself. So I bought the book. It arrived a few days later. And it was a kind of 89 pages. That makes it sound a bit more substantial than it was. It was double spaced, you know, really big text, written in Comic Sans, that kind of children's font, that was filled with these bizarre platitudes that I never said that, you know, weren't part of my book. You know, things like saying, the algorithm is the oracle, which I guess kind of maybe does, maybe it's a kind of a bit of an imitation of me. But yeah, all entirely, it appears, generated by AI.
6: But why? Like, surely are there a gazillion people that are going to click on that link and pay for it? Like, why would someone set that up?
11: Well, I think it is about it's about deception. It's about tricking. Right. So the way it works is because it has a very similar title. Someone you know, searches for a book like mine or another one. You know, I spoke to other authors who had the exact same thing happen to them. And they go, there's the what's called the real book and the fraud book, but maybe they don't notice the difference. Maybe they're not familiar and they buy that. And so the way it works is particularly with, you know, technology, how it works now, it is trivially easy to send a bit of text to Amazon or other platforms as well. They print out the book, so it's print on demand, so there's no upfront cost. And one purchase, like perhaps the purchase that, you know, I did. So I'm part of the problem. I've bankrolled the people who are making these fraudulent books of me. That's probably enough to justify the very, very, very little work that went into, in inverted commas, creating it.
6: Yeah. And look, someone's been, someone's either got a bot or been imitating me asking people for money if they want an interview on this show. So I've got all these academics from around the world say, hey, I've been sent this scam email. So there's clearly there's bots. They just find any name out there in the public realm and they just try to monetize it and try to scam people. So be careful what you click on.
11: A very likely story.
6: And if you're an ABC, if you get an email from an ABC host asking you for money, you can guarantee it's not real. Cam Wilson is with us though, the ABC's national AI reporter. Cam, I just want to try and put some meat on the bones because the story around copyright, and there's a story doing the rounds, which is important, about whether or not the PM's office drafted a letter about AI and copyright. And there's some political implications in that. But I wanted to ask you a separate but related question, not whether or not the PM's office wrote the letter that the politicians are using. What do you think they're trying to do with copyright? Because both of the major parties appear to be heading in the same direction. Give me the guts of what they're trying to do, you think?
11: So this government wants the top AI companies to do their AI training in Australia. You know, the top OpenAI, Anthropic, they all do their training entirely in the US at the moment. Australia wants that here because that comes with, you know, them setting up big, you know, lots of infrastructure here, lots of spending, maybe bringing staff as well, all the things that come along with it. The thing that we hear from the companies is that they are willing for a variety of reasons. Australia is an attractive place for a variety of reasons, but the big blocker that we hear

0: open the door for those companies to make, you know, Australia in some ways their second home.
1: So everyone would give up a bit of their copyright to the point where AI could copy it, but you'd get, the government would be saying, and the coalition, you'd get a bit of extra cash, and what, we'd get some super duper AI in this country. Like, that's the bargain they reckon they can strike.
0: Yeah, and you know, all the benefits you hear about AI from the government, saying, you know, it's the direct economic benefits, the fact that it would be here, you know, we could work our way up the value chain. There's a whole, like, you know, there's a huge kind of conversation around it, and you know, national security as well, having early access to the top AI model so we can protect Australia, all these things is all coming down to this kind of, you know, like, one fulcrum appears to be copyright law, which is this, you know, protects creative intellectual property. At the same time, you know, it's quite an old law, not designed definitely for the systems that we have. This has become this, like, main kind of battleground over which way Australia could go on this.
1: Cam Wilson giving you some sense of where the federal politicians are going on copyright. Cam's the ABC's national AI reporter. There's two ads out there in the political realm at the moment. One is One Nation's campaign launch ad was entirely created using artificial intelligence. I was actually asking one of the One Nation people, Colleen Harkin, about that ad the other day. Now there's an ad today from the Hotels Association effectively saying, look, if you cut migration, who's going to do all the work? I want to get your verdict on it in a tick, Cam, but Josh has called about those ads from Coburg here in Melbourne. What do you want to say, Josh?
2: Yeah, g'day, Raph and Cam. I thought I actually shared that hotelier's video last night, and I did so because I thought it was accurate and also told the right message. But where I thought it missed the mark was it didn't go far enough. It didn't talk about all the broad spectrum of where migrants add value to the economy. So whether that be in skilled work or other areas. Mm. And in particular, you mean, you look at things like aged care, it kind of went there, but it didn't go further. And so it didn't talk about the full spectrum.
1: So can I ask you something, Josh? You're okay with it made? Would you normally be okay with something made with AI, or you're just okay with it in this instance because you agree with it?
2: I'm okay if it's truthful.
1: If it's truthful.
2: And if it's truthful and doesn't misrepresent facts. And the fact that I think in this case, it probably helped get something to market that they wouldn't have been able to get to market at
1: any
2: speed.
1: Other way. Yeah, well, it came out fast too, didn't it? Look, Josh, that's interesting. Just to repeat, it's an ad from the Australian Hotels Association saying if the major parties in One Nation get their way, there's not going to be anyone to do the jobs. But talking about it with Cam, because it's created by AI, Cam, is it inevitable we're just going to get a lot of rapid campaign ads created by AI?
0: Yeah, we're already seeing it. I think it is something that obviously, you know, gives you an incredible freedom because you can literally say whatever you want to happen. But I do wonder about what other kind of social or, you know, the kind of messages it sends as well using the technology. Because think about, like, when you see an ad that clearly uses stock imagery, it kind of comes off as a bit tacky, I think. And AI is kind of more or less the same way. It's this idea that, you know, if you can determine if it's AI, and it's getting harder and harder. I mean, these ads look very, very, very realistic. But it does come off with this idea of, oh, you haven't actually put as much effort into it. And I think particularly with this ad, you know, I'm sure some people agree with it, some people don't. But the underlying message is that, you know, we're you know, people who are fulfilling a role in the country, we're going to lose them. I think that the fact that you're not actually using real people to make an ad like that kind of undercuts the central message.
1: Hypocrisy.
0: In a way. Yeah. Mm. And that's not what you want with advertising. You want everything pointing in the same direction. And so, you know, maybe people don't mind.
1: Don't let migrants steal jobs. Oh, sorry. Don't let migrants destroy jobs by not being there, but also we're not going to give jobs to human actors.
0: Exactly, exactly.
1: Cam, interesting take. Thanks for your time today.
0: Thank you.
1: Cam Wilson there, the ABC's national AI reporter. Michael's calling from Geelong about that Hotels Association ad. What do you want to say, Michael?
3: How are you, Raph? Look, I think the ad lacks integrity and message because they've used AI to take someone's job, yet they're saying they want jobs with immigrants who are so highly skilled, but no one in Australia has got those skills to fulfil those low jobs. It sort of asks the question, are these people actually modern slavers?
1: Slavers? But you think there's lack of integrity there because it isn't a real human in the ad?
3: Yes, because they're promoting, they want humans to do a job,
1: they
3: but
1: do.
3: They themselves haven't used a human for the ad.
1: Michael, interesting. Thank you for calling. They want humans to do jobs, but they haven't used a

0: human for the ad. Do you agree? 1300 222 774. In a moment, we're getting to the end of the trade period for the AFL. Nick Blakey, one of the Pullman Five from the Swans, he's going to North Melbourne, shifting from the Swans to the Roos. $11 million contract. If you're a North fan, Shimbona, how are you feeling? Give me a ring. 1300 222 774.
1: It's 1983, and Alan Bond has just won the America's Cup.
2: The race of the century.
3: I tell you what, any boss who sacks anyone for not turning up today is a bum.
1: Bondi becomes a national hero, but quickly goes from hero to zero.
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1: I'm Mark Humphreys, and I'm here to tell the full Alan Bond story. 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
0: It's the AFL's, well, they have their own vision, their own version, I should say, the AFL of silly season. It's the trade period. It ends at 7:30 tonight. A lot of deals already done. Zach Merritt finally gone from the Dons, going to Hawthorn. The Blues picked up Lachie Whitfield. Probably the biggest deal of the period is Nick Blakey. One of those five stopped from playing footy by his club, the Swans, because they broke club rules that whatever happened there is still being investigated by the police. No charges laid yet. Certainly significant complaints made to merit a police investigation. But Nick Blakey is going to North Melbourne to talk about Trade Week and all of the trades. We're joined by Adam Ramanaskis, one of the best special comments people we have, part of the ABC Sports team. And he's also hosting the AFL Trade Period podcast. Rama, good morning.
5: Yeah, good morning, Raf.
0: Is it the right move for North Melbourne?
5: Oh, look, I think from a football point of view, it certainly is. An All-Australian, the best general defender in the competition. So if you separate the two, the football and the moral side of it, I think from a football side of it, yes. But then at the same time, I think North Melbourne certainly would have done their due diligence around, is it the right move for them? And you know, when they're comfortable enough to give a player an 8-year contract worth $11 or $12 million, you certainly hope that it's the right decision on their behalf.
0: Yeah, look, I'll come to whether or not you can separate off-field and on-field. But best defender in the competition, just on-field, is he the best defender in the competition?
5: Well, general defender by stats and by the champion data. Stats that we get in the ABC box on a weekly basis, he's regarded as the best general defender in the competition.
0: Okay, and also his dad played for the Roosters, so there's that. I want to play this for people. North Melbourne announced this, talking about this. Their list manager is Brady Rawlins. Of course, you can't separate what might come out of a police investigation and the Swan sanction from the player and his on-field performance. And those were the sorts of questions Brady Rawlins was asked, the North list manager. He was asked what he would say to North Melbourne fans if they weren't happy with the trade.
6: Yeah, well, you know, he's been involved in being out late at night. I think the amount of clubs that have shown a willingness to get into a trade discussion for Nick Blakey is probably testament to how people do see him as a person, as a player. And we beat all those teams. I think our members would have, you know, a lot of faith in our leadership at this club.
0: Does it put the club in an awkward position, Rama?
5: Oh, look, again, if you listen to Brady, and there's an extended version of that interview, he alludes to the fact that they've done their work on it. So, you know, you can only go on what he's saying. Now, yeah. if something more comes of that later, well, like I said a little earlier, that's completely on the North Melbourne Football Club to offer a player an 8-year contract. You probably want to be really sure of that.
0: Yeah. I'll be interested to know how many other clubs are also interested in Blakey.
5: Well, there were a lot. There were a lot, Raf. Right. So,
0: okay, so that's definite, right? So there are definitely tons of clubs chasing him.
5: Yeah, there was another five clubs that were certainly chasing him. So,
0: right.
5: Again, you know, you wonder if those clubs have done their due diligence on the situation as well. And, you know, you put it into general society. Well, you know, this is a significant... a significant moment for the AFL. So, you know, and these moments can sort of make or break clubs. Now, North Melbourne are looking at it obviously from a football point of view and wanting to improve.
0: It's interesting. Adam Ramanaskis is with us. He

0: is hosting the AFL Trade Period podcast, part of our ABC Sport team. What's the biggest, looking at everything, the whole trade period, Rammer, what's the biggest one, do you think?
1: Well, I certainly think the Nick Blakey one is a big one. But I think you go back to all the way back to day one and Zach Merritt leaving Essendon after winning seven best and fairest at the football club, a significant player in Essendon's history, and then to move to Hawthorn is enormous.
0: How does that feel for you, Rammer, baby bomber? Corbin loves to call you that.
1: It's bittersweet, no doubt about it. Zach's a terrific footballer, but I also at the same time think the club have to move on. They're going in a direction of youth, and you know Zach's coming towards the end of his career, so I think you try to get as much value as you can out of that. I think the other big one, Raph, was Zach Butters going to the Western Bulldogs. Yeah. I actually love that move. We see so many of these big free agents go to the bigger clubs, and Zach going to his childhood club that he supported in the Western Bulldogs, and you hear about the little short film that they made of for Zach Butters to present to him to lure him to the Bulldogs. So I'm really happy with that. Now, that's a huge deal. 9 years and $18 million. So that's an enormous deal for the Western Bulldogs and for Zach Butters.
0: And Lachie Whitfield, is he going to fit in to my Blues?
1: No, he's certainly going to fit in, Raph. I think that's a great get for the Blues. One of the best kicks in the competition, a real general from halfback. So I think Blues fans will be very happy with that. GWS probably didn't want to lose a player of Whitfield's calibre, but at the same time, I think they're renovating their house at the moment, the Giants. So that would have been happy with the draft picks that they got for that.
0: Don't want to be cruel. I know they don't have any fans, but geez, GWS, it's the definition of a rebuild. Like they're really cleaning out the stables. That's tough. Rammer, thanks for your time.
1: No worries. Anytime, Raph.
0: Adam Ramanaskis there from ABC Sport. It's 3 minutes to 10. You're listening to the 774 right. You are listening to the ABC right across Victoria and 774 here in Melbourne. Alison's calling from Gladstone Park. What do you want to mention about Nick Blakey, Alison?
2: I just wanted to point out, Raph, that Nick Blakey gets this multi-million-dollar mega deal and Isaac Heaney is awarded Sydney's Best and Fairest this year. It's making it really hard for me to explain to my 11-year-old son, who's AFL mad, how these men are being held accountable to women and the way they behave to them in society. It just kind of seems like the impact of their behaviour or their consequences was relatively tokenistic compared to what they're gaining at the end of the season.
0: And to people who, I mean, the club sanctioned them, right? They've been penalised by the club by missing out on the finals. That's for breaching club rules.
2: Yeah.
0: Police investigation, nothing's happened. Significant claims, serious claims by the women, but no charges. Maybe that's, the world we have to deal with that.
2: It's really hard to sort of go, you served your 5 weeks, Isaac, but now you get best and fairest. And Nick Blakey gets an $11 million mega deal. It's kind of just hard to explain all that to the young men in my household.
0: Alison, thank you for your call. Just a reminder, we are asking you to roll your sleeves up today. Australia's blood supplies are low. We've got the lowest blood supplies in a decade. They need 5,500 people across the state. We mentioned the red, white and blue of Footscray earlier. Bob Murphy, who's part of the breakfast team here, right here in Melbourne on 774. He is going to be donating blood, like, in the next few minutes. So we're going to have a chat to him after the 10 o'clock news. I'm not sure if the needle's in the arm already or not, but we're going to have a chat to Bob. We're trying to highlight the need for those extra 5,500 people because blood supplies are at their lowest level in a decade. If you text the word blood now to 0437 774 774, we can help you to do that. And if you now text the word donate, that's your golden ticket keyword. If you text the word donate to 0437 774 774, you go into the draw for the golden ticket. Phillip Island MotoGP, La Boheme, and everything else.
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4: 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I like that it's informative and I like there's no ads. And it's independent because of that.
5: 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That's why we go ABC.
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0: Good morning, Natasha McFarlane with ABC News. The Federal Treasurer has denied he was rolled by the Prime Minister on the decision to delay the tax office's credit card ban. In a speech last night to business leaders, Anthony Albanese said he intervened to postpone the controversial ban after receiving a text message from Australian Chamber of Commerce and Industry CEO Andrew McKellar. The delay was announced by Jim Chalmers on Friday morning. Mr Chalmers has told reporters he and the Prime Minister were in discussions last Wednesday about stepping in.
1: Were you rolled by the PA?
2: No, not at all. Prime Minister and I were in discussions on Wednesday of last week. He had a view, and I agree with it, that we needed to step in to provide this longer transition period to allow the ATO the time. Okay. We had the same view.
0: Prime Minister Anthony Albanese says his thoughts and prayers are with Pope Leo, who's been diagnosed with lung cancer. The Vatican says the 71-year-old pontiff had surgery to remove the lower lobe of his right lung, and he's now recovering in hospital. Mr Albanese says Pope Leo is a voice for peace, humanity and reason, and that Australia hopes and prayers he recovers quickly. A new report has found Victoria's homelessness services are struggling to keep up with overwhelming demand. Nate Woodall has more.
3: More than two-thirds of the state's frontline homelessness services have been forced to temporarily close their doors due to staff shortages, capacity limits and safety incidents, according to a new report from the Victorian Homelessness Network. The report found services were struggling to answer phones and more than three-quarters of services couldn't assist families with children at risk of homelessness. The report also recorded more than 300 critical incidents, including threats of violence and property damage, with almost half requiring a police response. The network says the pressure is contributing to annual staff turnover rates of up to 26%.
0: Workers at two councils in Melbourne's north have stopped work today and will again tomorrow after almost 7 months of failed pay negotiations. Some bin collections and library services across Hume and Marybeck city councils are going to be impacted as a result of the industrial action. The councils have put forward an offer of five wage increases of nearly 3% over the life of the four-year deal. However, Victoria's acting branch secretary of the Australian Services Union, Zoe Edwards, says it doesn't address the real wage decline.
4: This enterprise agreement that we're negotiating to replace expired in 2025, so this has been a long, hard-fought campaign, and workers to receive an offer of just the rate cap, something that would see their wages go backwards, is an insult.
0: The CEOs of Hume and Marybeck city councils have said good faith negotiations continue and the pay offer is what's possible within rate cap constraints. The ACCC chair says consumers miss out when companies engage in anti-competitive conduct after it accused 12 egg companies of cartel behaviour. The consumer watchdog has filed civil proceedings in the federal court, alleging the companies had coordinated on a range of decisions, including Coles. One of the accused companies, Sunny Queen, denies the allegations and says it will defend itself in court. ACCC chair Gina Cass-Gottlieb says the coordination leads to real impacts that consumers can see on grocery store shelves.
5: When competitors choose to work together rather than operating independently, consumers can face a series of significant harms. One is that they have less choice. The second is that there are higher prices.
0: An engineer at OpenAI has been arrested for secretly installing a recording device inside a conference room. Linda Gruen reports.
6: The US Department of Justice has identified the OpenAI employee as a 35-year-old Saudi national. It says he was arrested on Friday, a week after the artificial intelligence company found a device to intercept oral communications hidden in one of its offices. OpenAI says it used its models to understand the device and where it had come from and found that a staff member had planted it a few days earlier. It says it referred the matter to the FBI, adding that it's grateful to the agents and prosecutors who moved quickly to make an arrest.
0: To the weather, there's a strong wind warning for the East Gippsland coast. For the state, cloudy in the south with isolated morning showers about the coasts and eastern ranges. Showers easing into the afternoon and mostly sunny and dry in the north. For Melbourne, cloudy today, heading for a top of 16 degrees. Tomorrow, mostly sunny 21. Friday, mostly sunny 23. Right now, it's 13 degrees in the city. ABC News.
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2: 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What's going on with the roads and railways near you? And who are you going to vote for to run Victoria for the next 4 years?
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1: Mornings with Raph Epstein.
2: It's not too often you get to say a very happy farewell to an ABC legend, but coming up in the next hour, Alan Kohler, you know him, the graph man from your 7 o'clock news bulletin. Tonight's his last night. He's going to go up and spend more time with the grandchildren. So Alan Kohler will be on your radio later on in this hour across Victoria on the ABC, just talking about how he feels about his last night after decades trying to finesse the fine details of the economy for you. Also coming up in this hour, Bob Murphy is rolling up his sleeves. I think he's filled in the paperwork. We're trying to get more of you to donate blood. Bob Murphy, who you might know, used to run around a bit. There's some game called AFL. Used to do a bit of that. He's part of the 774 breakfast team, though. And to try and encourage everybody else to give blood, because they need 5,500 more blood donors, Bob Murphy's going to take us through the before, during and after of giving blood himself. And in this little bit of radio, I want to know from you, if you're a renter, if you're a landlord, what are you allowed to ask? Like, what's the landlord allowed to ask the renter? What sort of info is the landlord allowed to know? If you're a renter, what have you been asked when you're filling in that form? 1300 222 774. What are the odd things you've been asked about? We'll give you everything you need to know if you're a renter or a landlord. What's okay to ask? What isn't okay? And if you've got examples of either the okay stuff or the not okay stuff, I'd love to hear from you. 1300 222 774. Thanks for sending in all your texts to try to get into the golden ticket. Thank you as well to those who texted in the word blood, because we'll help you to give blood. Just before I dive into what renters can and can't be asked, Bob Murphy is preparing to roll up the sleeve, although he's wearing a T-shirt today, so there's no sleeve. Bob Murphy, good morning.
4: Hello, Raph. Nice to be in your company.
2: So paint the picture for me, Bob. We're trying to encourage people who haven't donated before to donate. Were you greeted with, I don't know, free chocolates, a cold chair? Like, how have they been treating you? Where are you?
4: Well, what do they say? A way to a man's heart is through his belly, and there was lollies at the front door. Oh. So I was immediately won over, Raph.
2: Yep.
4: Very, very friendly staff, and happy to report that there was quite a few people here donating blood, like a lot of the 774 staff, but it's a well-oiled machine. So I've already filled out my questionnaire on the little iPad, and now I'm in here with Gemma. Hello, Gemma.
5: Hello.
4: That's Gemma in the background there, and she's taken my blood pressure, and I've been given the tick there. I've been told that my veins are suitable for this little procedure, and Gemma says she's just about to pinprick my finger with something. What is it for, Gemma? What's this bit for?
5: It's to check your hemoglobin levels.
4: Hemoglobin levels.
2: Right.
4: So, yeah, and hopefully I pass that test, and then I get to donate blood and do my bit.
2: We might be there while the needle slides in. Are you nervous?
4: I wasn't until I heard the relish in your voice. No, I'm feeling okay. Feeling okay about it.
2: And what have they said to you? Like, because a lot of people haven't done it. Like, what are the things they run through and just say, oh, you know, keep this in mind? What do they say?
4: In terms of the questionnaire?
2: I'm just curious about the process. Like, what have they said to you about what it'll feel like and how long it'll take and that sort of stuff?
4: It's more at the moment around the how you sort of arrive at this place of, you know, your medical history, your travel history, your physical health. So the actual withdrawal of the blood, I kind of haven't reached that station yet. I believe, Gemma, is that where I'm going to next? Double thumbs up from Gemma. So I'm about to head there. Gemma, what am I in for? How long will I be in there for? You've had a look at my veins. You seemed quite impressed. Beautiful veins, she said.
2: Beautiful.
4: So, wow. Yeah. And then we rock and roll.
2: Okay. Well, I want to know if it flows red, white, and blue. We'll check in with you soon, okay?
4: Look forward to it. Thanks, Raph.
2: Bob Murphy's part of the 774 ABC Melbourne breakfast team. You can keep texting that word blood if you'd like an easy link to book an appointment, and we'll check in with Bob in just a moment. Right now, though, if you're a renter, if you're a landlord, what have you asked? What is it okay to ask? What is it not okay to ask? Give us a call, 1300 222 774.
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1: Mornings with Raph Epstein.
2: We're joined once again by Chandni Gupta. Chandni is the Deputy CEO of the Consumer Policy Research Centre. Chandni, good morning.
6: Good morning, Raph.
2: What's okay for them to ask me as a renter, and what isn't okay? Like, where do the rules come from?
6: Yeah, so the rules actually changed really recently. It was back in March where the Victorian government had now a very streamlined, specific rental application form, and that's what it should. You can't sway anywhere between from what they're asking. So it's your basic contact details, a couple of income, you can put a couple of payslips if you need to, and then it's your employer details, where you last live. That's pretty much it. And what that has done is actually just streamlined completely what the rent tech platforms are then shifting to. So what we noticed is that we did research before March and then after March. And then, so before March, anything and everything was being asked. And then after March, in Victoria specifically, what we found was a lot of the application forms suddenly shifted to those very basic information that you would need to you should be providing, nothing more, to assess your eligibility for a rental home.
2: 1300 222 774. If you've got any questions about what can and can't be asked, if you've got any questions as either a, or just stories as a landlord or a renter, what questions have been asked? Maybe they were really good, maybe they were really not good questions. I just wonder, so they can ask me for my two payslips. Can they ask me for my bank balance? Like, what if, are they allowed to ask that question?
6: They're not so much the bank balance itself, and so a lot, also the transactions need to be hidden. Like, so there is, it's really quite tight in terms of what you need to be adding. I think one of the things that's really shifted here is taking out all of the other stuff. So we had where RentTech platforms were becoming more and more ambitious in terms of what they could ask. So we've seen where if you're being asked, if you say you've got a pet, then you need to provide the name of the pet, pet details, vaccinations, also pet photos.
2: Photos? Or,
6: yes, even photos. We saw in some platforms there's even photos being asked.
2: So just back up a bit for me though, Chandni. You keep on mentioning rent tech platforms.
6: Yes.
2: I think I know what that is. Oh, but spell that out for me. What exactly does that mean, and why are you interested in them?
6: Yeah. So RentTech platforms are basically all the online systems that kind of connect you across your rental journey. And the first place that you see RentTech is specifically when you are applying for a rental application. Or nowadays, you're even seeing that technology where you have to sign up just to inspect a home as well. So it's all of the platforms like your realestate.com.au, your To Apply, all of those platforms that where that's being used instead of a paper-based form to apply for your rental application.
2: I do want to know the funny, strange, weird or wonderful things you've been asked. If you're a renter, strangest thing, nicest thing you've been asked? Pet names. I didn't know we were going to get to pet names. 1300 222 774. You mentioned that before March there was a much broader range of questions. Like, do they ask things like, I don't know, like, are you married? Do you have a partner? Are they allowed to ask that? Or what sort of things were they asking before March?
6: So before March, they were even asking, so if you were a student, some of the platforms were even asking, what's your campus coordinator's contact details. Now, I mean, it's been a while, but when I was back at uni, I can't remember who my campus coordinator was when I was at uni.
7: Why would they ask that question?
6: And some of those were mandatory. So as soon as you'd ask, you'd have to put those details in. There was also where you're being asked for multiple financial statements. So your Centrelink information, your pension information.
7: Can they ask that stuff?
6: They can't ask that stuff anymore.
7: No Medicare, no pension.
6: No, none of that, which is, that's a real shift as well. And it should be a really, as we can imagine, finding a home in our current environment is a really tricky space. So because of the demand. So it's great that at least in some elements, things have been simplified.
7: Chandni Gupta is the Deputy CEO of the Consumer Policy Research Centre, talking about all the different things renters can be asked. Rent tech platform, so that's all the digital stuff that, of course, all your rent and your waiting lists go through. Marcus is calling from Pakenham. What do you want to share, Marcus?
8: Hi, Raf. Look, some time ago, I mean, it was a few years ago now, but I had occasion to go into a real estate office to do some work that needed to be done. I happened to go into the room while they were dealing with everybody. I was absolutely disgusted with how these people were talking to people who were renting. It was so much, and this was one of the big real estate agents down, I won't name them obviously, but this was one of the big real estate agents down the main street in Mooney Ponds. Mooney Ponds. Essendon, Mooney Ponds.
7: So you're talking there about bad attitude towards renters from agents.
8: It was the attitude of all the people in the, what do you call it?
7: I don't know.
8: Not the sales department, the rental department.
7: Right, but it's the agents. So the agents talking about the renters.
8: The agents, people, yeah, and talking to people who were phoning in. And, of course, it was their little office. But I walked out of there feeling disgusted.
7: Oh, look, I'm sad to hear that, Marcus. Chandni, do you think that's common?
6: I really can't speak to whether it's common or not. I think there is this broader issue that I think we're all dealing with, given just the demand there is of rental properties. There's gone the days of where there might only be four or five people looking at a rental property. There's probably 80 now, 80, 90
7: low,
6: in a line.
7: It? Yeah.
6: Yeah, and you've got 15 minutes to have a look. And you're likely one of the things when we interviewed some of the industry representatives as part of the research, one of the things they've actually said is how much the property management teams have shrunk over the last few years and how much is being expected of one
7: person. So they have
6: to
7: do a lot with a little.
6: A lot more with a little. And that's where the tech has then come in, and a lot of them are being pushed a lot more platforms, and it's on the guise of it's fast, it's convenient, it's efficient. But it is one to question whether how is that impacting some of the relational the relationship building and the other aspects of being a real estate agent.
7: Right, so everyone's being squeezed, including the real estate agent companies, so the people running it have to do more with less. I'm sure some people end up getting the rough end of the pineapple because of that.
6: Exactly. Yeah. I think that's where we end up seeing this this element of where you hear about those experiences, but then you also hear about the experiences where they're being squeezed a lot more.
7: I'm sure. 1300 222 774 is the phone number. Having a chat here to the Consumer Policy Research Centre. Chandni Gupta knows her stuff, but you know your stuff too. If you've been a landlord, if you've been a renter or are a renter, what sort of questions do they ask? Give us a call.
9: Are there any winners in the cost of living crisis? Has gambling become our national sport? How much more can our farmers survive? What's causing the algal bloom? Can we afford the energy transition?
10: Questions, they've never been more important. So the one thing we'll never question is our duty to keep asking. ABC News, keep asking.
1: Raf Epstein.
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7: In our bid to demystify and also to encourage you, because the blood supply people need 5,500 new donors across Victoria, I'm just going to cross back to Bob Murphy, because I think he's about to actually

0: do the giving the blood thing. Bob, what's happening?
1: So, Raf, I am in the area of Lifeblood where you are sat up in a recliner, and I've got to say, it feels like gold class of a medical center. Yeah, there's a whole bunch of people sat back in these big recliners, and Gemma is still with me, and she's smiling, and I've passed all the tests. I've got producer Rosa next to me, a lot of friendly people around, and, oh, now I've been told to relax my arm because the warning, she's telling me there's a warning, the needle is about to go in, and it has gone in, and it was just a little pinch, exactly as Gemma had described it. I mean, it's not, you know, I wouldn't say it didn't hurt, but it wasn't particularly unpleasant, and now I just get taped up.
0: All right.
1: And I've got a little squeezy toy my hand. Yeah, I got a little foam squeezy thing, which I'm told, again, by Nurse Gemma, that this helps with the blood flow and also just gives you something to do. And that's pretty much it, I think. Yep, I'm getting the nod from Gemma.
0: And can you look at the needle going in, Bob? I sometimes struggle to look at the needle going in. Can you look?
1: You know what? That's the one bit where I sort of jump out of the boat. Yeah, the rest of it, I'm not too anxious about it.
0: Yeah.
1: In fact, at all, the pain's not. But just that moment of looking at it, I'm just like, I don't mind a little bit of the surprise element.
0: Sure. And are you allowed to, like, say, only blue Smarties afterwards or, like, only red raspberries or something? Do you get that option?
1: I'm just trying to work the refs a bit at the moment. I'm just trying to see who's the most vulnerable to my charms, and then I'll see what I can kind of leverage from that.
0: And the blood coming out, is it red, white, and blue?
1: It is. It's quite.
0: There you go.
1: It's actual confirmation.
0: There you go. Absolutely.
1: Gorgeous veins and red, white, and blue. Oh gosh, what a day!
0: Well, we'll check in again, Bob Murphy. Thank you. Just a reminder, of course. 300 gamer for the Bulldogs, premiership captain, now part of the 774 ABC Melbourne breakfast team, of course. Bleeding red, white and blue. 1300 222 774 is the number. I'm just going to go to Tony in Mount Gambier. I'm going to come back to renters, but Tony's got, a blood donation thing. What do you want to mention, Tony?
2: Yes, good morning. How are you?
0: Good, go for it.
2: Yeah, good. In the late 70s, 80s, we used to donate blood. A group of us used to go up there and donate it. And at the end of the course, we all used to get a glass of stout. And so we'd have that glass of stout, and then we'd hop in the car and drive around.
0: So you organised that yourself, or where the place where you gave blood, they had the stout?
2: Yes, at the hospital. At the hospital, we used to donate blood at the hospital.
0: The hospital gave you stout beer.
2: Stout beer.
0: Wow.
2: Now, this is going back, you couldn't do it now because you get locked up if you drink. one glass wouldn't be anything. But anyway, we used to drive around the Blumen block and then go back and try to donate another lot so we'd get another glass. And then they'd kick us out and they'd tell us come back in 3 or 4 or 5 weeks' time to donate some.
0: Tony. That's my favourite story in a very long time. Stout beer in the hospital after giving blood. I don't know where to go. Tony, thank you. Because I was going to ask Bob if he's feeling lightheaded afterwards. Anyway, 24 minutes past 10. Let's try and return to sanity. Chandni Gupta's with us talking about the rental agreements and the rent tech that people use. Chandni, one thing I haven't mentioned that a few people have texted in about. Is the rent tech any more secure? Is it more secure or less secure with my info?
3: That's a really good question. I think it really depends. So if we think about back in the day, you would have had agents, and there's obligations on the agents to keep your information safe and secure. Obviously, a lot of those rent techs have policies in place, they have processes in place to keep your data safe and secure. But we have really we don't have the best privacy laws.
0: No.
3: So if there is a data breach, and we've all seen many, many of them, the only obligation is to notify and to take reasonable measures. So what's reasonable is really up to you. And that makes it a really difficult space because as a renter, you can't really choose which platform you use because if that property is on a particular platform,

0: form, you have to apply through there. Or you decide to go via the paper-based form, but you can just imagine you turn up to a Saturday morning inspection, you pick up your paper-based form, you can't hand it in by Monday, but everyone else who's doing it online has already submitted it 20 minutes in. You don't get a choice. So it's not a genuine choice. And I think that makes it really difficult at the moment with our privacy protections being so lax.
1: Lisa's calling from Coburg. The number's 1300 222 774 across Victoria. What do you want to mention, Lisa?
2: Oh, hi, Raph. I was just calling in after your previous caller who overheard the conversations in the rental team at the agency. And I just really wanted to add that as a renter, we just feel that we're absolutely looked down on as the scum of the earth by most property managers. They feel like they're in a huge position of power. We, anytime we want anything fixed, we have to basically ask multiple times. We get talked down to. And we're expected to, if there's a rent increase and we wish to discuss it, we just get told, oh, well, if you don't want to stay here, I'll find someone else who will. There's no choices. We have to hand in all our bank statements and who knows who sees them, like who where they get distributed. I just have no idea. It's just a humiliating experience.
1: Sad to hear it, Lisa. Chandni Gupta is with us from the Consumer Policy Research Centre. What did you hear and what Lisa had to say?
0: I really feel for Lisa, but it isn't... It's not an isolated incident. In fact, in our rental research that we did last year, what we found is many renters experience that retaliation and that fear of retaliation. So they don't complain. They don't complain about repairs that need to be made. They don't complain about issues that they may have had in the home or if things don't meet up to standards, when we actually have really quite high standards in Victoria of what a rental property should look like, because there is that fear of retaliation. And recent work, research we've done with Annika Legal, when we looked at it in terms of those who have had a notice of vacate, many of them have had that notice come up because they have raised an issue. And that's a really unfortunate situation, that you either complain and you are then you are told to leave, or you don't complain and you put up with the situation. That's really not great at all.
1: The questions, though, maybe I'm trying to end on a positive note here, because you mentioned the regulations have changed, and I think these are state rules and not federal rules.
0: That's right.
1: The questions are being standardised, though, like in terms of what landlords are able to ask, it's being fine-tuned and we've come to a better place. Is that fair to say?
0: So in the majority of the settings, we have come to a better place. So what we're seeing in terms of what's being asked and certainly how it's being implemented in the larger platforms. So if you think about some of our big rent tech platforms that people would use, those ones, we're seeing a huge shift. And we're also seeing the shift that you're not being asked or encouraged to pay for your ID verification as well.
1: Oh, that's right. That's been scrapped as well.
0: The concerning part that we saw was some of the very small niche platforms, and those ones that we even saw in one example, they're encouraging prospective renters to fill out a personality assessment.
1: Wow.
0: And it's questions like, are you likely to be rude to others, or do you just let others follow? And it's things like those kind
1: wow.
0: of questions. Do you like confrontation? Yes. Or do you lead? And this is where it gets really tricky. So the privacy reforms that are currently in place, they're being debated at the moment. They're being consulted on. We hope that we'll see some changes come through. But one of the biggest gaps that we see at the moment is that the privacy law actually doesn't apply to small businesses.
1: Yes.
0: And so that does mean your smaller agents, but in particular smaller rent tech platforms that fall into that the small business category, won't have to meet some of the higher thresholds, like a fair and reasonable test that's currently on the table and being discussed in Parliament.
1: Might even be worth expanding some of those rules to other businesses. Chandni Gupta's at the Consumer Policy Research Centre. Thanks so much for joining us today.
0: Thank you so much for having me, Raf.
1: Good luck if you're a renter. Good luck if you're a landlord. I hope that's helped fill in some of the gaps in your knowledge, or at least maybe echoed back to you some of your experiences. It is Alan Kohler's last day on your television. He's fine, fit and healthy, but he won't be on your TV as the Graph Man anymore. Here he is ending his, I think he always ends his report, from 2002 to today with pretty much the same words.
3: And finally, the Australian dollar stayed about the same today, and that's finance. But I guess when everyone's a loser, no one is. And that's finance.
1: And that's finance. I'll see if I can get Alan Kohler to say those words when he bids us farewell. We'll have a chat to him after the 10:30 news headlines. Let's get them right now with Natasha McFarlane. Good morning.
4: Good morning, Raf. A home has been sprayed with bullets in Melbourne's West in a drive-by shooting overnight. Police say several shots were fired at a house on Flinders Place in Caroline Springs just before 1 o'clock. Four people were home at the time but weren't hurt. The shooters fled in a silver car which has been found burnt out in nearby Deer Park. A report from Victoria's Auditor-General's office has found the state's fire authorities are facing funding shortfalls when it comes to planning and maintaining their fleets. The report says the CFA, Fire Rescue Victoria and DECA, which manages bushfires on public land, need an estimated $1.5 billion between 2024 and 2033 to address critical fire truck replacements and other upgrades. The Vatican says Pope Leo's surgery has confirmed he has lung cancer. It announced in a medical bulletin that the lower lobe of his right lung was removed during a 90-minute surgery. It says the surgery was successful, adding the pontiff has woken up normally and returned to his hospital room. And US President Donald Trump has distanced himself from the American ambassador to Greece following her sacking over corruption allegations. Kimberly Guilfoyle has denied claims she allegedly asked a Trump donor to pay her hefty credit card bill in exchange for access to the US President's administration. Melbourne's weather cloudy with the top today of 16. Right now it's 12 degrees. I'll have more news at 11 o'clock.
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5: Mornings with Raf Epstein.
1: I'm trying to get your alliterations to indicate the breadth of the state. Oyen to Orbost, from Geelong to Gumbawa, from Elstonwick to Echuca. I love an alliteration. From Mallacoota to Moringa and from Rye to Redcliffs. Oh, Rye to Redcliffs, that's good. I don't know why it just rolls off the tongue well. If you've got any contributions, love to hear from you. Let's get to a different sort of contribution. That is the gift that is a state election. You get to have your say in who runs this state. Early voting starts in, I think it's in like 4.5 weeks' time. We'll vote next month. You'll know at the end of next month. You'll know at the end of next month if we're getting a historic fourth term of Labor, or more likely, something with a Liberal flavour. That's what the polls are indicating. We chat each week about state politics with the ABC state political reporter, Richard Willingham. Good morning, Rich.
11: G'day, Raf. From Warburton to Warrnambool to Wodonga. How's that?
1: That's pretty good. I like that. Keep them coming. would you say, Rich, and I appreciate we haven't had party launches yet from Labor or the Coalition. We've had one from One Nation. Is there a big picture policy platform coming our way?
11: I don't think there is. I think that... Let's talk at the incumbents first. We've got the free dental, I think was going to be it.
1: That's
11: but
1: a big
11: I think,
1: idea.
11: Yeah, given the state of the budget and their polling numbers, I think a lot of their strategy, Labor, will be locally focused on smaller announcements. So I don't think there's going to be a big picture. There's not going to be a big piece of infrastructure from either side because the state has already got a pretty full agenda and it will be hard to find money to do that. So, you know, in previous elections, we've had Suburban Rail Link, we've had Metro Tunnel, we've had East-West Link, whatever it might be. I don't think that's going to happen. I think this is a more targeted local strategy. You look at some of the things Ben Carroll's done in his own electorate, you know, $15 million for a basketball centre. I think the Liberals have matched that too because they feel like they've got a half a chance in Nidri. And just

0: Wilson too is on the ground. I was talking to some Liberals the other day. They don't expect much more. I think their target now is just to campaign, just to do the sell, which is, I think we're looking at a different type of election.
1: There was a story earlier in the week about the coalition's hospital waiting list policy, people picking holes in it. Like, have they added up their numbers in terms of the saving to pay for that waiting list promise? Do costing stories still have weight?
0: You'd like to think yes, and I've been talking to a few economists about this, and they have some serious concerns about the level of tax cuts, but continued spending promised by the coalition in terms of they want to do budget repair, but the what's being promised doesn't actually get them there because there's sort of no restraint on spending at the moment. And you take the hospital example, that's the what they call surgery sooner, which is a plan to have 25,000 elective surgeries done by the private hospitals, and the state pays for it. And the costings for that don't add up either. They say they're going to use what's called Breakthrough Victoria, which was a venture capital fund set up under Daniel Andrews, which they're going to wind up and use that money. It doesn't account for the full $1.27 billion that the surgeries will cost. And so the response from Jess Wilson is, well, everything will be aggregated out and you'll see the full costings
1: The
0: before the
1: response is
0: election,
1: trust
0: which.
1: us because we're better at it than Labor.
0: But also, you'll see our full workings, in the last week of the election
1: Oh, yeah.
0: campaign, which is a stock standard answer. Frustrating thing about that is, Raf, more than half of the Victorians probably will have voted by then. Doesn't matter to people. I think the coalition is probably working on the strategy that there is a mood for change, and it's probably about seen to be do no harm. They probably don't want to be seen as coming in and being savage cutters, which is why the Labor government is their biggest negative campaign on Jess Wilson and her team is to the scare tactic that they are going to cut heaps of services. So I think that is something that will play out, particularly the next couple of weeks. I think there will be more of a focus on that. And I think the opposition are expecting at some stage there will be more scrutiny of them. How they handle that will be a different question. But I think that is something to watch. And I think that's something to expect over the coming weeks.
1: Richard Willingham's the ABC State Political Reporter. It's 22 minutes to 11, and you're listening to the ABC across Victoria. Just before I come on to issues around crime, Richard, it seems to me the Labor strategy is to, under the newer Premier, Ben Carroll, to agree with a lot of the criticisms made by Labor's critics. Want a Royal Commission? Let's have a Royal Commission. Want extra powers for IBAC now? Let's do it now. Want Jack's Law to allow knife searches? Let's do it. Want adult crime for adult time? Let's do it. There seems to be a lot of giving the critics what they want in the hope that the focus won't be on 12 years of Labor and will be on what might happen under Liberal. Is that going to work?
0: I think it was designed to try and neutralize the issue. I think that it is a strategy that is just trying to kill the issue off and try and find some difference elsewhere. They don't want to talk about crime, and I think it's incredibly hard for them because I think a lot of people continue to talk about crime. And I think that it doesn't differentiate, and I think it reminds voters that the previous 11 and a half years, or mainly the last 3.5, I think, let's draw a line at 2022, people have been getting increasingly frustrated, and that's what the polls are showing us. So I don't know why they would want to. They've got to do something, and it's sort of double-edged sword because you're reminding voters that the government that he was part of didn't get these things right, or things got worse under them, and it's still the Labor Party that is on the ballot box and ballot paper. I think there's a risk there. It's all about trying to just be a small target as problem, get rid of the barnacles, as they say, and trying that they need to try and offer something positive, and that they're struggling to get that cut through at the moment.
1: Every day, Richard, I think all of last week and all of this week, there's been a firebombing of some sort. Is that an election issue?
0: I think it adds to the frustration, and it touches different communities all the time. A friend of mine, one of these firebombings in the last week, was right near his house, woken up in the middle of the night, house shaking, kids and all that sort of stuff. And he said something to me that sort of stuck with me, which was, I refuse to accept this as the new normal. And it was just like, I think that's the frustration, right? This has been going on for some time now, and people are frustrated when it comes near them, when they see it all the time, And why does it keep happening? And where is the response from the authorities, from the government, etc.? And I think there's that level of frustration out there, and on a whole myriad of issues. And that is a really difficult thing for Ben Carroll to face. Obviously, it also fuels things like One Nation, because people look at the system saying, well, you've all failed us. You're all the same. And I think that's why we are in this position that we are in when it looking at in terms of the polls and what we might be facing.
1: One Nation is polling in the 20s, Richard. I'm going to ask you the question. I do not know the answer. It's the first time, I think, since 1910, really, that we've had a genuine third force in Australian politics. This time it's happening in Victoria. If One Nation's polling at about 25%, is One Nation going to get 25% of first preferences when people mark a one on a ballot paper?
0: We don't know, because I think that the 25% will be higher in some seats and lower in others.
1: Yes.
0: It's how it all washes out, and how it washes out on election day when people actually get into that that little cardboard box and have to make their choice. Do they stick with their anger and go with One Nation, or and they want that third way, or do they say we want someone else to run the government, or we're sticking with what we know? I think it's going to be borne out on the day, and it's going to be different places. I know it's a really crappy answer.
1: I have no idea what the answer is.
0: And I think also the preferences are going to matter so much, because we're going to have all these three-cornered and then in some cases four-cornered seat races. And the Greens are polling, they're creeping up. High teens now in some places in across the state, so they'll be higher in other places. It's just going to be really complicated. And the preference flows will be fascinating to watch seat by seat, which probably puts Jess Wilson in the best position of all the four parties at the moment.
1: And Richard, just briefly, I can see there's some news this morning about the firefighting trucks. There's a report from the Auditor General. Gee, the Auditor General's making life difficult for the government at the moment, which is interesting. Just give me the guts. What's the AG saying about the firefighting fleet?
0: That there needs to be better management of the asset planning management. So better planning of what needs to be replaced, when it needs to be replaced. The Department of Environment, Energy, et cetera, DECA, is probably cops the worst spray in it in terms of its management of vehicles. That's Forest Fire Management Victoria vehicles. So the third arm of firefighting. Also says that maintenance isn't keeping up with demand. I haven't read it in depth, but again, headaches. Ben Carroll got in front of this earlier this week or late last week with that announcement of 150 extra fire trucks. I don't know whether that will, be a drop in the ocean and quell some of that anger. Don't know. It's a really... The thing about all these things, right, Raf, is they cost money. And when the budget is finite and it's all about government priorities. So I think how governments manage those firefighting fleets is really important. With CFA trucks, communities have to help fundraise to get them. If everyone was getting a brand new firefighting truck, every 5 years, it would cost a lot to the state. And I think that's a question for voters to decide how much they're willing to spend on an asset like that.
1: Richard, thanks once again.
0: Anytime, Raf.
1: Richard Willingham is the ABC State Political Reporter. Your suggestions for descriptions while we're all listening to each other across the state, from hanging rock to indented head, from the rip to the patch. I like that. And Jared's got this from Narre Warren South. From Narre Warren South to Narnagoon, from Buninyong to Bunyip and Kooyer up to Kooyong. Oh, Jared, if I had a leather luggage and, a ham to give you, I'd send it your way.
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7: Mornings with Raf Epstein.
1: Now, we were talking earlier about a public execution by firing squad. My question to you is not just whether or not you'd actually watch it. It's really the question that dominates so much of everything we do. The AI companies, the big tech companies, we've never seen companies worth that much money. We've never seen computers this sophisticated. We've never seen

0: 9. He's inspired by Al-Qaeda. So for whatever reason, maybe because there's a congressional election at the start of next month, the Trump administration has decided they're going to publicly broadcast his execution by firing squad. He's officially the Secretary of Defense. He calls himself the Secretary of War. Here is Pete Hegseth announcing that live-streamed execution by firing squad.
1: And so he's going to get a firing squad of soldiers, as it should be. And we'll make sure that people are able to watch it, that it's public.
0: Now, we're talking about it because people in Australia are starting to go, well, hang on, if this thing happens in December, and because of the Trump administration, you can't be sure. Donald Trump himself has said you can't be sure. Could Australia stop it from happening? Difficult under the powers we've got. But the social media companies, they might choose not to carry it. Could they be persuaded not to carry it? Different to a broadcaster, social media companies, could they be persuaded to just not show it? The PM, Anthony Albanese, was on ABC TV yesterday afternoon briefing. He was certainly condemning it.
2: I find the idea of live streaming the death of anybody completely abhorrent. We should do whatever we can to stop that occurring.
0: And someone chiming in with him this morning is Tanya Plibersek, one of his ministers. She said, they're just going to ask big tech, don't show it.
3: A very strong message from our government to the social media companies is please don't broadcast it. I mean, that would be the simplest and best way of reducing people's exposure to this. But the truth is, we haven't had great response from big tech when we've asked them to behave more responsibly in the past.
0: They haven't had a great response. So would you watch it? Can we force the social media companies to not broadcast it? No. Should they show it? Give me a ring. 1300 222 774. That's the phone number. Ian's been waiting patiently in Newborough near Moe. What do you want to mention, Ian?
4: G'day, Raf. How you going? I really don't see an issue with this. We watch movies, television shows, all sorts of stuff on a daily basis made out of Hollywood in far more graphic detail than you'll ever see in something like this, which is under controlled conditions. Nobody bats an eyelid. They let kids as young as 9 or 10 watch horror movies that are graphic with people getting ripped to pieces. What's the big deal? If they don't want to watch it, don't watch it.
0: Is it different because A, it's real, and B, it's done by a government, sanctioned by a government, and it's kind of like they're our most important ally. Is it different because of that?
4: I don't think so. It's not about who's doing it. I defy anybody to pick a properly made graphic scene out of a movie from something that's real. It's just, you can't do it. It makes no difference whether it's sanctioned by a government or anybody else. I mean, the government's there to pretty much control punishment on people that do the wrong thing. So he's copping a punishment that's supposedly just for what he's done.
0: So no difference in your mind between something that's not real and something that is real?
4: In the graphic detail, no. There is in the reality of life, but most people wouldn't know the difference.
0: You're talking about the impact it has on us. You're saying the impact on our eyeballs and our brains, no different.
4: No, it's not any different at all. I've recently witnessed one of my parents passing away.
0: Oh, wow.
4: And it is no different to seeing it on TV. The reality of what's happening is the same. The feelings for me were different because it was personal.
0: Yeah, that's an interesting thought, Ian. Interesting thought. I feel totally different, Ian. I watched my dad die. To me, it feels totally different because it's real. But, you know, that it's an entirely subjective thing, Ian. Look, really interesting. I'm glad you... Thanks for being so patient and giving us your point of view. If you got a response to what Ian had to say, it's certainly a lot more graphic, isn't it? A video game and a movie, but different circumstance. What a lead-in to my next thing. What a lead-in. I don't want to... Let's separate it out because I want to pay tribute to and send a fond farewell to someone you know well.
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0: It's Alan Kohler's last day on your television. He's going to go off and, I don't know, find a new social media life and spend more time with his grandchildren. He's retiring as the ABC's finance presenter on the 7 o'clock news. Alan Kohler, good morning.
7: Morning, Raf.
0: How are you feeling? Does

0: feel big, or does it feel like nothing?
1: No, it feels big. It feels very big, I must say.
0: So I've what been, sort of thoughts and feelings?
1: I've been having trouble sleeping the last few nights.
0: Wow.
1: Look, I mean, I don't feel like, I don't feel anxious, but I am obviously to some extent. It's a big deal, yeah.
0: Is it because you'll miss it or because it's a change? What do you think's provoking the uncertainty?
1: Oh, just that it's one of my big life transitions, really. I've done a few. Haven't always been for the better, but gotta say. But you know, I mean, it just feels like a big transition in my life, you know. And I'm kind of possibly the last one, in a way. I'm 74. I mean, maybe the next time is when I stop work completely, but I'll be doing a few more things, but nothing as taxing and as interesting as the ABC.
0: Well, look, we'll all miss seeing you on our screens. I'm curious, it's clearly great. People clearly love it. Do you have in your mind, like, can you put into words what you think people like about what you do?
1: I think there's a couple of things about it. And these, to be honest, these are deliberate things. What I try to do, and I've always tried to do with my journalism, not just being on TV, is to talk directly to people, to make people feel like they're not just part of the audience, that the relationship is between me and that person. And I think you do that. And I think it's really an important part of being a journalist is to establish a relationship with the individuals. And it's hard to explain how to do that. It's just, but it is something that I've always tried to do. The other thing I've always tried to do is to try to help people enjoy what I do rather than make it a sort of a chore to watch me. You know, I just think what I want people to do also with my journalism in general, but also, you know, on the TV, is to make it so that they want to come and watch me next day as well, you know, that they enjoyed it and it was nice. And they possibly left it with a smile on their face. So I think those things are important. I mean, the news is generally pretty grim on the whole. Mostly what gets on the news is grim. And, you know, I've tried to make my little spot less grim.
0: Were you the first person to make the finance on the ABC entertaining?
1: I'd say so. I mean, I think so. Well, it's possibly. Actually, Bob Gottliebson, you know, my mentor and friend, used to do spots on 7:30 Report when I was working with him on Shonically. When was that? It was a long time ago. And, you know, he was entertaining, that's for sure.
0: And and That's Finance, when did that become a thing?
1: From the beginning. The head of news at the time, the director of news at the time, was Wally Hamilton.
0: Oh,
1: and,
0: yes.
1: You know, do you remember Wally?
0: Of course.
1: And he and I designed the thing. I mean, in the sense,
0: right.
1: he was responsible for it. He brought me across from 7:30 Report. I was working for them. I was ready to move. I'd been on 7:30 for 7 years. It was great. I'd enjoyed working with Kerry O'Brien. But then Wally said, "Why don't you come into the news?" And Kerry said, "You'd be mad. Don't do that."
0: Yes.
1: And I thought, oh, no, I'll do it. It's fine. And anyway, Wally and I designed the thing. And Wally said, and at the end, I want you to say, "That's finance." So I didn't make that up. That was Wally.
0: And was that to make it easy because it goes out to lots of bulletins and they always want the same words? Or was it because he had some genius for brevity? Like, do you know what the motivation was for his very, you know, curt instruction?
1: He didn't tell me. No. I think he wanted it to be, to have a conclusion, you know. I think he wanted everyone to understand that that was the end of
0: that,
1: it, right?
0: The end. Yeah, yeah.
1: You know, so, and that's finance. And so, and it became the catch cry, I guess.
0: Lots of text saying we're all going to miss him so much, forever grateful for all his service. I will miss his voice immensely. Someone else saying, highlight of every bulletin, enjoy your retirement, you'll be missed. Got to be one of the most likable.

0: Well, people who've ever been on TV as well. So there you go, Alan. You'll be loved. You are loved, I should say. And what are you going to do? Like, what comes next? Is it literally just going to pick up the grandkids from school?
1: Oh no. I'm for a start. I've already started doing a podcast with my son Chris, who's the finance editor on
0: Yes.
1: Channel 9, who ended up doing kind of what I do on Channel 2 on the ABC for Channel 9, which is great. And so we've started a podcast called Kohler and Kohler.
0: Is it who's in charge?
1: Well, it's both of us, I guess. I mean,
0: No. Like, if you have a disagreement, who wins?
1: I don't know, because we never disagree.
0: Never?
1: I mean, well, not that I can. I know, no. We talk virtually every day, so what we're doing is transferring the chats that we have every day onto a podcast. We've got such a fantastic relationship, and I'm looking forward to that.
0: I'm sure. And is there a special sign-off tonight?
1: Yeah, there will be. You have to wait and see.
0: Okay. So there is something. So definitely a little surprise there at the end of you. And it's a regular thing. Can you give us any teaser?
1: What do you mean a regular
0: Oh, I
1: thing?
0: don't know.
1: There's
0: Like,
1: only
0: you're doing the regular
1: one last
0: finance
1: day.
0: report, or is it a special? This is what's happened all the time I've been
1: Oh.
0: on TV, or?
1: Well, Ian Verrender just rang me up a minute ago to say that he's done a story on me for the news.
0: Oh, wow, fantastic. So we get to watch you age before our eyes.
1: I know, isn't it going to be horrifying? Crikey.
0: Yeah, it's entertaining for everyone except you. Congratulations, Alan. It's an immense contribution to public life. So from the bottom of our hearts, like, that's a wonderful and impressive thing to do. I hope you enjoy what comes next.
1: Good on you, Ralph. Thanks very much.
0: There you go. Alan Cole is the retiring finance presenter. So tune in. You might remember. So I didn't know that. Walter Hamilton, if you ever remember, he was the correspondent in Tokyo back in the 90s, I think. Then he ran the newsroom. It's Walter Wally Hamilton who came up with the That's Finance sign-off. I'm pretty sure that was just designed so that everyone knew when it was over and the newsreader could pick up. But there you go. It's become his trademark. Raph, I'm going to miss And That's Finance so much. That's a text. I'm so sad. This is from Kerry and Dandenong. I love Alan Koller. Love his humour and straightforwardness. And Annie's saying he's the only finance person who can make that world make sense. You do make it nice, Alan. That's from Annie. Someone else who makes it nice and makes it understandable is Mary Geeran.
2: Aww.
0: She's on your radio after 11.
2: Alan's one of the nicest fellas you could ever run across in a newsroom or a makeup
0: Yes.
2: room. Let me
0: Yes.
2: tell you, he's
0: And
2: exactly how that
0: he's
2: seems on the
0: lovely.
2: telly.
0: And I've
2: He's
0: stopped
2: just
0: reminding
2: lovely.
0: him that he said no to me the year before I got my ABC cadetship. He said no to me getting a cadetship at the age. But I've
2: You
0: stopped
2: didn't.
0: making that point publicly.
2: Oh, okay. Except for now.
0: Except for now. Well, now he's
2: Just
0: gone.
2: one last chance.
0: Now,
2: Good
0: now he's
2: on
0: gone. It is my last chance to point out that Alan Collar said no and the ABC said
2: Exactly.
0: yes. There you go.
2: Yeah, you showed him.
0: Yeah, there you go.
2: Hey, in the studio, I'm going to be joined by Heidi Everett. Now, she's joined 774 in the past because she's an artist, she's a stand-up comedian, she's a mental health advocate. She's also homeless. She's got insecure housing. She's going to tell us that experience, and this is coming as we hear from the services that they're overwhelmed. They're having to shut their doors because of the demand.
0: That's
2: So
0: wild, isn't
2: it is wild. We're looking at carers being overwhelmed when they're caring for dementia patients. Also, the Barney happening down in Bass Coast Shire over short-term rentals. Is it fair enough that those owners should pay more in fees?
0: Charge them more. Mary's with you after 11. Lily in St Kilda, you are going into the draw for the golden ticket. You've still got a few more chances across the week to win a golden ticket again. That'll be announced on Friday. Arvo, if you want to get in touch about anything at all, including your changing track, the email is raf, R-A-F, at abc.net.au.
3: Good morning, Natasha McFarlane with ABC News. A home has been sprayed with bullets in Melbourne's west in a drive-by shooting overnight. Police say multiple shots were fired at the Flinders Place property in Caroline Springs just before 1 o'clock. Four people were at home at the time but weren't hurt. The shooters fled in a silver car which has been found burnt out in nearby Deer Park. A report from Victoria's Auditor-General's office has found the state's fire authorities are facing funding shortfalls when it comes to planning and maintaining their fleets. Alexandra Alvaro reports.
4: The report, tabled in Parliament today, looks at whether Victoria